So I get the brain's lawyer. We also get a doctor. But it is too late. The doc is not able to help because the jolting around the brain gets that night is too much. So the brain is no more. And nobody weeps louder than Cynthia, Doris, and Charlotte. And everybody says how much they think of the brain. I know better, but I keep my mouth closed, like the brain says. Then it is not until 2 weeks later that I get the payoff, which I will tell you about in a minute.

0: is 2 weeks after the Brain turns in his checks that I am sitting in Mindy's, when in comes Eddie Winters, who is the Brain's lawyer. I see he's looking for somebody, so I wave to him, and he comes over and sits down.
1: Oh, just the guy I'm looking for, Broadway.
0: Uh-huh. You are looking for me?
1: Uh-huh. You and I have a little business.
0: We have?
1: Uh-huh. You remember the night the Brain died?
0: I remember it. I will never forget it.
1: Well, I'm just checking on a couple of things.
0: Like, for instance, what?
1: How much do you know about the three dolls?
0: Too much. But I do not talk.
1: I figured you wouldn't. Well, just before the Brain died, he made a few quick changes.
0: Huh? Changes in what?
1: You see, I knew the setup with the three dolls. You know, he spent a fortune on them.
0: He does?
1: Uh-huh. But I've got a copy of his will here.
0: What does that have to do with me?
1: The Brain leaves you $1,000.
0: Oh, I see.
1: And each one of the three dolls gets $1.
0: They should have to give back some change.
1: Maybe. But remember the old apple lady?
0: Uh-huh.
1: The Brain leaves her the rest of his money. $1,000,000, or close to it. You're not surprised?
0: Maybe. Maybe not.
1: Only, there's one thing he told me just before he died. Something he wanted me to write in the will.
0: Uh-huh. What is that?
1: He said, if anybody asks why I did this, just tell them, because the Brain goes home. You get it?
0: No. I do not.
1: Come on, Broadway. What was he talking about?
0: I do not know, Eddie. The Brain is a funny guy. Maybe it is some kind of a joke. Huh? Well, so long, Eddie.
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0: have gun, will travel. Starring Mr. John Daner as Paladin. San Francisco, 1875. The Carlton Hotel, headquarters of a man called Paladin.
1: We saw Paladin. We saw Paladin.
2: Over here, hey boy.
1: Oh. I have a message for you, Mr. Hey, Mr. Paladin, why are you sitting in that chair facing door to dining room?
2: Go away, hey boy.
1: What's the matter with you old chair, Mr. Paladin? You get a much better view of hotel lobby.
2: Hey boy, be gone.
1: Yes, sir. Whatever you say, Mr. Paladin.
2: Oh, wait, the message.
1: Oh, you say be gone. Hey, boy, be go.
2: The message, hey, boy.
1: Hey, boy, just cannot think why you sit in hard chair facing closed door of dining room when old chair give fine view of hotel lobby.
2: Hey, boy, there are some things that are my own business. Now give me the message.
1: Yes, sir. Oh, it's going to drive hey, boy, crazy.
2: John Sutherland. Very interesting. Very interesting indeed.
1: You send answer to interesting message?
2: Yes.
1: Same old stuff?
2: Yes.
1: Yes, sir. Have gone, will travel.
2: Just go and send it, hey boy.
1: Yes, sir.
2: Well?
1: Mr. Paladin, this chair not good for you. You all mixed up. Forget to tell hey boy where to send a message.
2: Yeah, I'm sorry. To Mr. John Sutherland. Knob Hill.
1: Yes, sir.
2: Oh, there, there. There she is. There you are, hey boy.
1: Oh.

0: There you are, hey boy.
1: Oh. Hey boy, take it back all the reckless stigmas, Mr. Paladin. This the best chair in hotel.
2: This is Frank Knight speaking for Longines, the world's most honored watch. 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
3: John Sutherland, ship owner. His estate high on Knob Hill commanded a view of the bay, where never less than two of his sailing vessels lay at anchor. The Sutherland family had brought a great deal of wealth to San Francisco, and to themselves.
4: Yes?
3: Paladin to see Mr. Sutherland.
4: Oh, yes. Father's expecting you, Mr. Paladin. He's in the new building.
3: A new building?
4: Oh, I'm sorry. You've never been here before.
3: No, no.
4: Well, you're a very privileged person, Mr. Paladin.
3: I am?
4: Yes. No one has been allowed in the new building since it was built. We're not even allowed to go near it. But you're to go there immediately.
3: Fine, fine. Is it on the grounds?
4: You just follow the path behind you, Mr. Paladin. You can't possibly miss it.
3: Thank you.
4: Mr. Paladin?
3: Yes?
4: I think you should know something. I'm very curious about you.
3: I shall try not to disappoint you, Miss...
4: I'm Elizabeth Sutherland.
3: Miss Sutherland. There had been many stories about John Sutherland. That he'd sailed around the world some 50 times. That he'd married a Chinese princess in his travels. That he'd ridden an elephant hunting tigers in India. That he'd killed 10 men in a fight in the West Indies. But in truth, I actually knew nothing about the man except that he was very powerful, very wealthy, and now, that he had a very lovely daughter. Then, as I approached the new building, I... What? Mr. Sutherland! Mr. Sutherland!
5: Who's there?
3: Paladin.
5: Speak up. Who's there?
3: Paladin.
6: Mr. Paladin, I'm glad you came. Come in.
3: Well, I heard gunfire.
6: Yes. Come in.
3: You... You are Mr. Sutherland?
6: Yes.
3: Well, may I... Is there anything I can do?
6: Yes. Treat me as you would any man, Mr. Paladin.
3: Of course.
6: I've constructed this room for a specific purpose. I need your help.
3: Burlap. Layer after layer of burlap on the walls.
6: It was my intention that the shots not be heard from the outside.
3: I see. And here, the target. It's never been hit.
6: That is why I've sent for you, Mr. Paladin. To teach me to shoot.
3: Teach you?
6: It's worth $5,000 to me.
3: Why?
6: Mr. Paladin, let us understand each other. I'm willing to pay you $5,000 to teach me to shoot, not to ask me why.
3: $5,000. Mr. Sutherland, I have to accept just to find out why it's worth that much to you.
6: Oh, good then.

0: Stay at my home as my guest. You'll attend all the social functions of my household as a friend. It shall not be unpleasant for you, sir.
1: Well, thank you.
0: And we shall practice here daily till I can hit a target merely by hearing its position.
1: I'll do the best I can.
0: I'm sure you will. You had heard many things about me, hadn't you, Mr. Paladin?
1: Oh, yes, I had, but not...
0: Yeah, but not that I've been blind for almost a year. Totally, completely blind.

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3: A blind man had hired me to teach him to shoot. It was slow, but we worked steadily. Mr. Sutherland's determination was such that by the 10th day, he was hitting the target 3 or 4 times out of 15 tries. My first preoccupation was why. Why would a man in his condition go to this trouble? But he would tell me nothing. I learned quite by accident one evening a few weeks later.
4: Father! Father, there you are.
5: Hello, Elizabeth. Tell me, does she look beautiful tonight, Mr. Paladin?
3: As always. Good evening, Miss Sutherland.
4: You're very formal, Mr. Paladin.
3: Oh, I don't mean to be. It's just that...
4: It's just that you're not a friend of Father's.
5: Elizabeth.
4: Father, there's something you should know about Mr. Paladin. I've been doing a little checking. In fact, I'll tell everybody.
5: Elizabeth, you've had too much champagne.
4: Don't be ridiculous, Father. I'm not a child. Listen to me, everybody. Listen. I've learned something fascinating about our Mr. Paladin. It's wonderful. It's most exciting. I won't tell till everybody's quiet. Our Mr. Paladin is a gunman.
5: Elizabeth.
4: Mr. Paladin, won't you give us a demonstration?
3: Of what, Miss Sutherland? Good manners?
4: I was thinking of a demonstration with your gun. Do you see that tiny knob on the banister at the head of the staircase?
3: Yes.
4: Could you hit it from here?
3: A good gun handler could.
4: I asked if you could. I've heard you're very good with a gun. Oh, please entertain us, Mr. Paladin. It's not often we have a professional gunman in our midst.
5: Elizabeth, stop this.
4: Oh, no, Father. You know what I really think. I think this man is here because of Jamie.
5: Elizabeth, I've listened to all I'm going to from you.
4: Well, that's it, isn't it? I'm right, aren't I?
5: Not another word.
4: Oh, Father, Father.
5: Mr. Paladin, I apologize to you. Now, if you'll excuse me.
6: Elizabeth put on quite a show, didn't she?
3: Oh, Miss Gibson.
6: But we're getting used to it. She's been upset for several weeks now, ever since it happened.
3: Ever since what happened?
6: Ever since Jamie Douglas jilted her.
3: All right, Mr. Sutherland, you ready?
5: Yes.
3: Now, as I let go of each string, the ball will tap the target. So you listen very carefully and shoot as quickly as you can.
5: Yes, yes, yes. Go on, do it.
3: All right. Hey, you got it. Good. Now, again... Again.
5: I didn't hear it very well.
3: And try again. Ah, we'll stop now. You're tiring.
5: No, let me try more.
3: We've been working all day.
5: It's my last day, Patton.
3: What?
5: Last night I sent a note to Douglas.
3: Douglas? Oh, Jamie Douglas?
5: Yes. He's accepted. The duel is tomorrow.
3: Duel? You?
5: You saw Elizabeth last night, Paladin. How she is. I won't have her bearing her shame before our friends any longer. As though she has no one to defend her.
3: You can't fight him in a duel.
5: Elizabeth was sweet, loving. A wonderful person before she met Douglas. I tried to tell her he was no good. He was just a cheap gambler. He was only after money, but she wouldn't listen. Then a wealthy, available young widow came along.
3: Mr. Sutherland, I sympathize with you, but you can't fight a duel.
5: I should at least have tried.
3: I can't talk you out of this?
5: No. Even a blind man must have his self-respect, Mr. Paladin.
3: May I act as your second?
5: I'd be honored, sir.
3: This man, Douglas, you say he's a gambler?
5: Yes, but Paladin don't meddle in it.
3: No. No, I merely want to meet the sort of person who would shoot at a blind man.

0: Cut, Douglas.
1: No. No more, Paladin. You've cleaned me. $1,500.
0: Well, gentlemen, I guess that's the game, then. That was a good game, Douglas. I enjoyed it.
1: I'm sure you did.
0: How about me, Douglas? You owe me $1,000.
1: I'll pay you.
0: Be sure you do, Douglas. Bad gambling debts can be a bit unpleasant.
1: I said I'll get it. Be here tomorrow afternoon.
0: Just see that you're here.
1: I will be.
0: Douglas, I want to talk to you.
1: What do you want to talk to me about?
0: I understand that you're going to meet with Mr. Sutherland tomorrow morning.
1: How do you know Sutherland?
0: I'm his second.
1: Look, Paladin, I don't want to kill the old man, but what can I do? He's forcing it.
0: What are the terms of your duel of honor, Jamie?
1: Back to back, walk 10 paces, turn, cock the gun, and fire. They're his terms, not mine. I don't intend to shoot to kill.
0: You may not, but he does. Douglas, you're a dead man.
1: Against him? I don't think so.
0: I taught him to shoot. The second he hears your gun cock, he'll kill you.
1: But how can he?
0: He will. He'll know where you are by the sound of your gun. Then it'll be too late.
1: Are you serious?
0: Of course, there's a way of avoiding the chance of a lucky shot.
1: How?
0: I've taken $1,500 from you gambling. You owe another man $1,000. I'll pay you $2,000 to shout and fall when he shoots.
1: If he's such a good shot, why are you doing this?
0: Because I don't want him to scar his family name by killing you. $2,000.
1: How can I be sure he won't hit me?
0: He won't. I'll load his gun with powder, no bullet. You fire into the ground. He'll think he's wounded you. He'll have his honor.
1: I'll do it.
0: Tomorrow morning, then?
1: Tomorrow morning. McLaren Park, 6:00. And Paladin, you make sure about the load in his gun. No bullet.
0: No bullet.
2: People killed by fire at sea. The captain dead, perhaps poisoned, and the chief engineer sat helplessly moaning and wringing his hands. Was there a murderer on board? Now, read in the latest issue of Look magazine the mysterious and incredible story of the ill-fated vessel, the Morro Castle. You folks who enjoy the action and suspense of Have Gun, Will Travel will be particularly fascinated by Look magazine's detailed report of the death of the Morro Castle. Did the chief radio operator deliberately touch off the fire? Or was he really a hero? Were 130 people murdered and the Morro Castle burned to hide evidence that the captain may have been poisoned? Get the chilling answers in Look. Learn in Look about the one man on the ship who was acclaimed for superhuman devotion to duty and how he was later imprisoned for the bludgeon murder of two of his neighbors. Find out in Look how it was discovered that there was a pathological fire setter aboard the Morro Castle. Don't miss Fire at Sea in the new issue of Look magazine. It's on your newsstands now. Get Look today.
0: Gentlemen, you know the procedure.
1: Yes, let's get on with it.
0: Back to back. On my count, 10 paces. Turn. Cock your pistols and fire. Ready?
1: Yes, ready.
0: On my count. 1, 2, 3, 4, 5, 6.
1: Paladin, wait.
0: What is it?
1: This pistol, it doesn't balance right. Paladin, is there a bullet in this gun? Paladin, you tricked me. There's no bullet in mine either.
0: All right, then, we'll load them. Both of them.
1: Do it, Paladin. Immediately. No, wait a minute.
3: Load the guns, Paladin.
1: Mr. Sutherland, look, can't
3: we... Paladin, load.
1: No. No, I can't go through with it now.
3: Stop him, Paladin. Stop him.
0: Let him go. Let him go.
4: Father. Father. Oh, Father, are you all right?
3: Elizabeth. What's she doing here, Paladin?
0: I told her to come. I wanted her to see the kind of man she was wasting herself on.
4: Oh, Father, I saw him run. I saw Jamie run. Why, he's afraid of you.
3: Next time I'll have bullets.
4: No, Father. There'll be no next time. I don't think Jamie will be back.
0: Elizabeth's right, Mr. Sutherland. Douglas has run. And your daughter has seen him for the coward he is. I ask you, sir, what more satisfaction could you demand?
3: Perhaps you're right, Paladin. Perhaps you're right.

0: All right, hey boy. Now, where was I?
1: Oh, let me see. Chair was right about here, Miss Paladin.
0: Yes, that's fine. She is in the dining room.
1: Oh, she's in there, all right.
0: You almost finished with her dinner?
1: She's working on dessert last time I looked.
0: All right, then. Now, I'll just sit here with the newspaper, and I won't seem too...
1: conspicuous.
0: Conspicuous, hey boy.
1: Yes, that's what I say. You're going to get a good view, all right, Mr. Paladin.
0: Good. And possibly, if you're not standing around grinning like an ape, possibly I can say hello to her as she goes by. And then, after that,
1: I wouldn't say hello, Mr. Paladin.
0: Oh? Why not, hey boy?
2: And then, my darling, after the opera, we can find dancing.
1: That is why, Mr. Paladin.
0: Yes, of course.
1: Yes, sir. He sat here in your chair while you gone, Mr. Paladin.
0: I understand.
1: Yes, sir. Old chair still got same fine view of lobby, Mr. Paladin.
0: No. Not tonight, hey boy. I feel a little tired.
3: How many times when you're driving along the road do you flick a lighted cigarette butt out the window? Many people do. They figure that the butt will land on the pavement where it will either burn itself out or be run over and extinguished by the next car that passes. This is what usually happens. But a cigarette sometimes rolls off the road. A gust of wind can carry it into dry underbrush. Then there's trouble. More than one devastating brush or forest fire has been caused by just such carelessness. Don't take a chance on being a firebug. Your car has an ashtray. Please use it. In fact, whenever you're in or near the woods, be extra careful how you use any fire. Remember these simple, effective fire prevention rules. Break all matches in two, then you'll be certain they're not burning. Crush out your cigarette, cigar, and pipe ashes. Don't leave a single spark behind. Keep your campfire under control. Never leave one that's still smoldering. Stir it thoroughly, drown it completely, then repeat the process. Remember, you can prevent forest fires or set them.

Have Gun, Will Travel. Created by Herb Meadow and Sam Rolfe, is produced and directed by Norman McDonald and stars John Daner as Paladin with Ben Wright as Hayboy. Tonight's story was written by Tom Hanley. Featured in the cast were Jack Moyles as John Sutherland, Tracy Roberts as Elizabeth, Sam Edwards as Douglas, and Barbara Eiler as Miss Gibson. This is Hugh Douglas speaking. Join us again next week for Have Gun, Will Travel.

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1: 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And you bet your life.
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2: And White Rain.
1: White Rain, the safer, milder shampoo because it contains no sulfated detergent. And here he is, the one, the only...
2: The chance for each of our couples to win $2,000. And if they're lucky, maybe somebody will leave here tonight with $10,000. They may win it, but they'd be lucky if they leave here with it. Now, if any of our couples say the secret word, the duck will float down here and we'll pay him $100. This is the word right here. Okay, duck, on your way. All right, George, who's first for prom?
1: Groucho, Miss Grace Quinn and Mr. Paul Lindemann are standing by to talk to you. So, folks, would you come in, please, and meet... Groucho Marx.
2: Welcome to You Bet Your Life. Say the secret word, and you each get an extra $50. It's a common word, something you always have with you. You selected facts about no-no. Paul Lindemann and Grace Quinn, eh?
3: Lindemann.
2: You can come out from behind that ambush now. I don't know who you're hiding from if you're successful now. Now, Grace, did you come to the show tonight with a boyfriend?
4: No.
2: You didn't, eh? You mean you're here all alone?
4: My mother's with me.
2: This is your mother? Where are you from, Grace?
4: Brooklyn, New York.
2: Brooklyn, eh?
4: I lived in Miami for a while. We moved down there when I was about six, and I lived in Havana, Cuba. And I went back to New York. I lived in Chicago. I stayed there for a while, in San Francisco and Las Vegas, and now I'm in Los Angeles.
2: Well,
4: I get around.
2: Are you on the lam? You sure do get around. I'll get around to you in a minute. Mother or no mother. Where's your mother?
4: She's out in the audience.
2: Out there? Would you like to go to a movie with Mr. Lindemann? Someplace in Australia?
4: Where'd you like it?
2: Mr. Lindemann, I'm only kidding you. Actually, I think you have a very nice-looking face.
3: Thank you.
2: However, since I've never seen your face, this is pure conjecture on my part. How is it you got all your hair on the lower half of your face? None up above, on the roof. You know, if you stood on your head, you'd look exactly like John L. Lewis.
3: Shall I show you this?
2: What?
3: Shall I show you?
2: Show me what?
3: Stand on my head?
2: You stand on your head? He looked like a field of waving corn down there. These contestants, they'll do anything. I don't mean this one. Say, that was a pretty good trick, Paul. How old are you?
3: I'm 70 years old.
2: 70 years old?
3: That's right.
2: Most people that age are lucky to be standing on their feet. You have a lot of energy for a man of your age. What do you attribute it to?
3: Oh, Groucho, it's good food. Take a hot bath every morning.
2: Do you stand on your head in the shower?
3: No.
2: Now, where do you do this?
3: In the room. You want me to show you?
2: What about this, then? I think he's a spy from CBS. You know what she said? That's the end of Elvis Presley. do you always carry that paraphernalia around with you?
3: No, only on U.S. shows.
2: Oh, you go on U.S.O. shows standing on your head?
3: That's
2: huh?
3: right.
2: Where are you from?
3: I'm from Pennsylvania.
2: Really? Is that so? Well, whereabouts in Pennsylvania are you?
3: Well, near Egypt.
2: You see, I shouldn't have asked him to stand on it. You lived in a town called Egypt in Pennsylvania, is that right?
3: I was born near Egypt.
2: Have you had a job, Paul?
3: Yes. I'm employed at the United States Naval Air Station in Miramar.
2: Grace, are you employed?
4: Yes, I'm a model.
2: You're a model? Mm-hmm. I assume you've got an eye peeled for a man, Grace?
4: Oh, well...
2: And the other eye peeled for another man? What kind of a man would you like to marry?
4: Well, I like...
2: Somebody like me?
4: I like a...
2: What about... You don't like my type, huh?
4: You're just darling, but I like Italians. I like them
2: You
4: tall.
2: Like Italians? My brother Chico is an Italian. And then there's Harpo. He doesn't talk at all, would you say? Now, you say this... This ideal man of yours, he must be Italian. Why is that, dear Grace?
4: Just like Italians.
2: You like him smooth
4: tall
2: and suave,
4: dark.
2: Huh? Yeah, it's true. Italians are like that. Rudolph Valentino was Italian. Still, on the other hand, so is Durante. Now, this is just pure speculation on your part, Grace. Have you ever known anybody who married an Italian?
4: Well, my aunt married a few of them. She says they're okay.
2: Foolish to argue with an expert like that, huh? Paul, I'd better get back to you. Now, don't stand on your head now, right? All right. Just hold it for a while, huh? You say you're 70 years old. You're a very youthful 70, Paul. I thought you were around 50. Do you have any plans for the future?
3: I would like to be on TV, Groucho.
2: So what do you think this is, a bowling alley?
3: I mean, TV shows for a living. This is Entertainment Tonight.
2: What do you have in mind for television? Do you have some kind of an act prepared?
3: Like I do on USO work, acrobatic and monologue.
2: Well, could you do a little for us here?
3: Upside down?
2: Well, now, what do you do while you're upside
5: down? Professor Groucho?
2: Yes?
5: Professor Fetterman?
2: Yes?
5: My partner here, and citizens of the world.
2: Arise. Well, that's very good, Paul. Huh? Wonderful act, and I predict you'll be a sensation on radio.
3: Thank you.
2: Television, too. Well, I'd like to go on talking to you, especially you, Grace. But you're not interested in me, and I can take a hint. But I'm sure you're both interested in winning some money, aren't you? Yeah. So let's play You Bet Your Life. Just as soon as George Fenneman takes 30 seconds for gentle white rain.
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2: Hmm. If you will. You know, we want one answer between you on these questions. All right, you selected facts about the 48 states. Now, let's see how well you know your country. 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If you get 4 in a row right, you win $1,000. Ready? In what state will you find Plymouth Rock?
4: Massachusetts,
2: that's right.
1: One right, 3 more right, and you'll have $1,000.
2: All right. 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T-U-S-K-E-G-E-E.
4: Alabama,
2: that's right.
1: You're
2: Alabama.
1: Halfway to $1,000.
2: What state is nicknamed the Buckeye State?
4: Ohio
2: is correct.
1: One more and you'll have $1,000.
2: Are you going to give him a big kiss if you win this money, Grace? I mean, if you can find... Okay. In what state do you find Harper's Ferry, site of the Arsenal seized by John Brown?
6: Virginia.
4: Virginia?
2: No, I'm sorry. You were flirting with it. It's West Virginia.
6: Well, you have one wrong.
2: All right, now, don't...
6: Don't get another one wrong in a row or you're out of the game.
2: Off what state do you find Storm Toss Cape Hatteras?
3: No, not that I know. No, it's up there. No, that's supposed to be Maine.
4: You say it this time, I'm afraid.
2: I say Maine. No, you're a long ways off. It's North Carolina.
6: Well, you got two wrong in a row.
2: You missed two in a row, so you're... We don't want you to go away broke. Now, just a moment. I'm going to ask you one more question for $100. What state has the same name as the Mississippi River?
3: Mississippi.
2: New Jersey is right. Sorry you didn't win more, but thanks anyway for coming out here tonight. I'm sorry. You had a good chance. You had three of them. You all won.
1: Now we're going to depart from our regular show and take you on a tour of the world-famous art gallery, the Louvre, in Paris.
7: What's the matter with you, Harpo? That's one of the most beautiful ladies in the whole world. The hair? What's the matter with the hair? The hair, she's like a mop? Why? She don't got a creamy prom? What's so special about a prom?

0: farmers are looking like cream. She's a whip. Farmers are really creamy permanent. And a creamy promise is to last longer than any other home permanent. Oh, look at the hair. She's a softer like a silk. And look at the way the wave is. She's a bouncer back every time. Hey, lady, wouldn't you like your wave behavior like this?
1: Get yourself a creamy prom.
2: That's a very good cartoon. You know those fellas look almost human? All right, George, who's next for prom?
3: Well, Groucho, Mr. Bill LaFollette and Mrs. Hilda Grenier are waiting to talk to you.
2: They are, eh?
3: Would you come in, folks, and meet Groucho Marx?
2: How do you know I want him in here? Welcome to You Bet Your Life. Say the secret word and you each get an extra $50. It's a common word, something you see every day. Bill LaFollette, you were a senator, weren't you? Were you related to Senator LaFollette or LaFollette?
4: Senator LaFollette, Groucho, in Wisconsin was about a fourth cousin of mine.
2: Oh. You're a fine, upstanding fellow, and you keep upstanding for a few minutes while I get acquainted with this kid over here. Hilda Grenier, eh?
5: Yes.
2: You're a very attractive girl. Where are you from, Hilda?
5: Well, from the county of Kent, in England.
2: Kent, that's where they make hair brushes,
5: England.
2: Isn't it?
5: No, that's the man who makes them.
2: Oh, is that the man?
5: Yeah.
2: Kent, huh?
5: Oh.
2: Where is Kent?
5: In the south of England.
2: What do you do to keep busy, Hilda?
5: Well, I'm a technical consultant in the movies.
2: Oh, really? Huh?
5: Yes.
2: You mean you're an expert on popcorn machines? I'm glad I finally got a chance to meet somebody like you, Hilda. Why can't we get more butter on our popcorn?
5: I don't know anything about
2: popcorn. I'd like an honest answer.
5: I don't know anything about popcorn.
2: Oh, you don't? Well, I do. And they only put half as much butter on as they did before television.
5: The only thing I've done with it is thread it for Christmas trees.
2: What is your job with the movies?
5: Well, it is advising on... Is it historical pictures?
2: Elizabeth the Queen?
5: Elizabeth the Queen and Young Bess.
2: Young
5: Becky
2: Bess?
5: Becky Sharp.
2: What sort of background do you have that qualifies you as an expert in these matters?
5: Well, I was a royal dresser.
2: A royal dresser?
5: Yes.
2: What do you mean? You were a piece of furniture?
5: No, not exactly, but that's what lots of people think it is.
2: Well, but, who specifically did you dress, Hilda? And don't tell me it was Henry VIII.
5: No, it wasn't Henry VIII. It was Charlotte of Prussia, the ex-Kaiser's sister, first.
2: Charlotte, huh?
5: Yes.
2: That was a ruse, wasn't it?
5: No, she wasn't.
2: Charlotte ruse?
5: She wasn't a ruse.
2: No.
5: She was Prussian.
2: Oh. Well, was she Prussian?
5: And then later, I went to Queen Mary of Great Britain.
2: You did, huh?
5: Yes.
2: Were you sent there by royal command?
5: I was commanded there, yes.
2: You were Queen Mary's dresser, huh?
5: Yes. It's the executive head of the Great Wardrobe.
2: Mm-hmm. Could you tell us a little about life in the castle? What went on in the private lives of the king and the queen?
5: I could tell you this, that they were quite a wonderful couple.
2: Well, I'm sure they were.
5: He was a sailor, you know.
2: You mean he wasn't home at all? He was at sea all the time?
5: He was home, but we went to sea.
2: You went to sea what?
5: Yes. Oh. Well, we went on battleships and things like that.
2: Thought you went shopping or something. Well, what you've told us is very interesting, Hilda. You haven't told us much. You haven't told us the real lowdown that I was expecting.
5: Well, I couldn't do that, Groucho.
2: Well, can't you give us the inside secret
5: stuff about... I'm writing my own memoirs.
2: You're writing your own memoirs.
5: But, you know, that will be quite impossible to be published.
2: You mean
5: all
2: never
5: the people
2: be
5: involved? Oh, yes, when they're dead. No. After I'm dead, too.
2: Well, I can't wait that long. Matter of fact, my memoirs will be published after I'm gone, too. I'd like to take them along, my memoirs, but they're even too hot for where I'm going. You are Bill LaFollette, and you say you ran for Senate in Wisconsin?
4: No, not quite.
2: No. Well, what did you do? Where are you from? Who are you?
4: Groucho, my home is originally in Crawfordsville, Indiana.
2: Oh.
4: You might have read the book Ben-Hur.
2: Mm-hmm. Yes, I read.
4: Crawfordsville is the home of the author of my book.
2: I read both of the books, Ben-Him and Ben-Hur.
4: Which one did you enjoy the most?
2: I like Ben-Hur the best. Now, do you have a job, Bill?
4: Yes, I'm a clerk in the San Diego post office.
2: Well, I imagine you have my picture posted in a prominent place on your wall, don't you?
4: Yes, the...
2: Now, you know, I have an agreement with the government that I must get top billing over all those other crooks they have in the post office. What do you do for the post office?
4: I work on the window, weigh up their packages, take in their registered mail, take in their notices that they have when they come in to pick up packages.
2: Do you ever open the letters and take out the money?
4: No.
2: Does anything amusing ever happen around the good old post office?
4: Oh, yes, we have a lot of humorous things.
2: A lot of fun?
4: Yes, We all go out in the lobby every once in a while and laugh at the...
2: customers?
4: Pictures in the... this posted, the wanted men, you know, where you said your picture was. We go out and laugh at those pictures a lot of times.
2: I get more laughs in the post office than I do here. Well, give us a... for example...
4: Well, there was a coincidence just a couple of days ago, Groucho. I had a package that was addressed to Davis, California, in the northern part of the state. And the very next customer that I waited on, in checking to see if the return address was on the package, the very next customer was Mr. Davis. Mm-hmm. Had one package going to Davis, California. The next package, the center of the package, was Mr. Davis. Another one I might mention is
2: That's... Yep. You mean that's all over? That's the whole thing?
4: You didn't like to try this
2: one
4: here.
2: Have you told this to Mr. Davis?
4: Yes, I told him,
2: And did he laugh at this?
4: Mm-hmm. Yes, he did. Yeah, he was more polite than you.
2: Well, I can understand that. Well, tell us another hot one, huh?
4: All right.
2: That was pretty racy, that one. I don't know if we can get away with that.
4: Let's see if I can get a smile out of you on this one, Groucho. I had a letter in the back end of the post office. The sender of the letter had put the name...
2: This is Mr. Davis again?
4: No. This was Mrs. S.
2: Oh.
4: And instead of having the street address on the letter, the telephone number was there. San Diego, California, the telephone number. Mm-hmm. And I went to the telephone book and checked the name against the telephone number, wrote the correct address on the letter, and it was delivered the next day. But in trying to distribute the letter to the correct carrier, by going by the telephone number couldn't help us too much. So we had to have a street address.
2: How do you like it so far, Hilda? No wonder those mailmen are always out in the snow and sleet and dead of night. They'll do anything to get away from those jokes around the post office. As a matter of fact, Bill, that was pretty cute. The one you just told me I liked, but I suggest that when you have another one like that, put it in the dead letter office. Now, Bill, I know in a job like yours down at the post office, they're always trading jokes, and I'm always looking for new material. Could you let us in on the latest hot stuff that's making the rounds of your stamp window?
4: Well, if I could, Groucho, I'd like to lay a riddle in your lap.
2: Well, will you remove it at the finish?
4: Yes. What is the difference between a B and a bank?
2: A bank and a B. A bank and B and a bank. Well, let me think now. A bank and a B. Okay, I give up. I'm always overdrawn anyway, eh? What's the difference between a bank and a B?
4: Well, a bank takes in notes and a piano gives out notes.
2: Piano? You didn't say anything about a piano. You said a bee.
4: I know. There's where you got stung.
2: A piano. Well, that's a stained way to treat a kindly old quizmaster. You are married, aren't you, Bill?
4: Yes.
2: How does your wife react to these jokes?
4: Well, she,
2: She hasn't gone with Davis up to Montana or something.
4: No, she's still down in San Diego.
2: How long you been married, Bill?
4: 4 months.
2: 4 months? Mm-hmm. How old are you?
4: 42.
2: Why, you sly rascal, you, huh? Did you have a romantic honeymoon when you got married?
4: We had a very lovely time spending over at Catalina. I had 5 days over at Catalina.
2: Uh-huh. Well, that can be romantic. Did you have an exciting time in your honeymoon? I mean, did you hang around the glass-bottom boat, peeping at the halibut? Just for the halibut? What did you do, Bill?
4: We took the trip on the glass bottom boat and the tours and saw the island and...
2: What was the most interesting thing about your honeymoon?
4: I think not necessarily the most interesting one. The most humorous, Groucho, was when my wife in San Diego is a school teacher. And on Catalina, she was astounded to find out that the Catalina school system is a subsidiary of the Long Beach school system, 22 miles out in the ocean.
2: And that was the high point of your honeymoon?
4: The humorous thing that happened.
2: Well, you know what they say, life begins at 40. Apparently, it's all over at 42. Well, Bill, you have an unusual sense of humor. Do you come by this naturally, Bill? He's like Herb Schreiner, isn't he?
4: Herb Schreiner's a Hoosier. He's from Indiana.
2: Yes, I know. You sound a little like him, too. Not for those last three jokes, I think. Well, Bill, I kidded you, but it was just in fun. Actually, you're a real nice guy.
4: Yeah.
2: And I'd like to say that it's cheerful, hard-working men like you in the stamp window that are responsible for the post office having a deficit of $760. All right, now let's play You Bet Your Life. River Cities of the World is what you choose. Now remember, we want one answer between you.
5: Mm-hmm.
2: I'll ask you some questions. If you miss two in a row, you're kaput. If you get four in a row right, you win $1,000. Ready? On what river is the city of Paris, France, located?
4: Seine.
2: Yes. I was in Seine once, so I was swimming.
3: You have one right, three more right, and you'll have $1,000.
2: On what river is the city of Rome, Italy, located?
4: Tiber.
2: Tiber is right. Tiber. What is the rest of that? Burning bright. How I miss your husband tonight.
3: Two more right, and you'll have $1,000.
2: On what river is the city of Budapest, Hungary, located? That's been in the news. You ought to know that.
4: Danube.
2: Please, no vulgarity. Just give me the name of the river.
3: You're almost there. One more right and you'll have $1,000.
2: On what river is the city of Mandalay, Burma located?
5: The Irrawaddy.
2: The Irrawaddy is correct.
3: And you got four in a row right, so you win $1,000.
2: Give her a big kiss. You know, you wouldn't have guessed that without her, would you?
4: No.
2: Well, now you've won $1,000. You can keep it and quit, or you can come back later and try to double your money. You may even get a chance at $10,000 later. So go over and sit down and talk it over. No matter what decision you make, we want to thank you for being on the show.
3: Now, in just 1 minute, we'll see if any of our couples is going to try for the big money.

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2: All right, George, how do we stand on the big question?
3: Well,
2: what about our friend who stood on his head?
3: Well, Mr. Lindemann and his partner, Miss Quinn, miss two in a row, so they don't qualify.
2: Oh. And the next couple?
3: Well, our next couple has come to a parting of the ways.
2: They have?
3: They won, and they have a chance to try. However, Bill La Follette, the postal employee, will not try. Mrs. Hilda Grenier will try, and here she is right here.
2: Bring on the Grenier. You decide to go with the big question.
4: Yes.
2: If you miss it, you wind up with $500. Now, are you still going to go for the big money?
4: Yes.
2: Oh, you wind up with $250.
4: Yes.
2: Pick a number.
4: Nine.
2: Now, if any number besides the one you pick comes up, this question is worth $1,000.
4: I know. I understand.
2: If your number comes up, this question is worth $10,000. $5,000. Okay. Fly it away.

0: come on, nine. We'd have closed up shop.
1: You're lucky because...
0: Your number was nine, and it came on 10, so you're now going for $1,000.
1: Yes, all right.
0: You ready?
1: Yes.
0: Alex, and I want one answer between you. All right, Alexander the Great thought so much of his famous war horse that he caused a city to be built over its grave. For $1,000, what was the name of Alexander's famous horse? You have 15 seconds.
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0: The Adventures of the Saint, starring Vincent Price. 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
1: Good afternoon, Mr. Templar.
2: Oh, good afternoon.
1: Well, come in, sir. Come in.
2: You're very kind.
1: Yes?
2: Well, it isn't everyone who'd invite a mere stranger in like this. And the fact that it's my own apartment into which I'm being invited is... Did you find what you were looking for?
1: Oh, dear. Then you can tell I've been searching through your things. But I took such pains to be neat. I abhor disorder.
2: That's exactly the way I feel about fat intruders who practice burglary in my apartment.
1: Burglary? Oh, really, sir? Do I look like a burglar?
2: You look like a fastidious rhinoceros with a taste for Bond Street tailoring.
1: You see how appearances can be deceiving. I assure you, sir, another thing I am not is a rhinoceros.
2: That makes two things you aren't. Suppose we trade him for one thing you are.
1: Very well. For one thing, I am an unhappy man.
2: Your wife doesn't understand you.
1: No, the reason for my unhappiness is I no longer understand myself. I've changed. It worries me. Now, take last night, for example.
2: Yes?
1: It was such a commonplace activity. The sort of thing a man in my profession soon gets used to. And yet, all during it and afterwards, I found myself actually feeling sorry for the poor chap.
2: Oh, and what was happening to the poor chap?
1: Oh, the usual thing. Placing lighted matches under the fellow's fingernails, pressing burning cigars into the soles of his feet.
2: Sticking pins into the calf of his leg.
1: Yes, exactly. Prosaic, unoriginal, but still highly effective, eh? If they weren't effective, it's hardly likely that I would be here, wouldn't you say?
2: The point is, why are you here, Fatty?
1: The name is Archibald.
2: Archibald?
1: Roland P. Archibald. Obviously, I have come to regain possession of my property.
2: What property? What does it look like?
1: An envelope, Mr. Templar. A small manila envelope.
2: And the man you tortured said he gave it to me?
1: Yes. Fernandez said your name very clearly, even though we were doing a magnificent job of twisting his arm at the time.
2: And he was doing a pretty good job of pulling your leg.
1: What do you mean?
2: Look, Roland P. Archibald, my tailor is due here at any moment with a newly made suit that I am very eager to try on. I'd be obliged to you if you picked up your marbles and...
1: Nice.
2: That depends on whom it's being pointed at.
1: It's a Rolfer, one of the finest automatics the Germans ever made.
2: I suppose you'd suspect an ulterior motive if I asked you for a closer look.
1: The envelope, please. I've gone to considerable trouble, Mr. Templar. My patience is exhausted. Thoroughly exhausted. I'm not as thin as I used to be.
2: Should we break some rye crisp together?
1: The envelope, for the last time.
2: Very well. I suppose next you'll be pestering me for a stamp.
1: Wait, don't come any closer, Saints.
2: Well, I have to get the envelope. I just don't happen to have it on me.
1: I've searched this apartment thoroughly. It has to be on your person.
2: Outwitted, curse you.
1: I'll take it, please. Hand it over.
2: All right. Wouldn't it be amusing if when I reached into my pocket, instead of finding an envelope, I found a gun?
1: You have a gun, Mr. Templar?
2: A gun? Of course not. I was just...
1: Wait. Keep your hands where they are, Saint.
2: But the envelope...
1: Now raise your hands, please. Higher. Thank you. I'll remove the envelope from your pocket myself.
2: Playing it cagey, chubby?
1: In my profession, caution is the difference between living and dying. Now, which pocket?
2: This one. Yes. It is a nice gun. If you'd shown it to me when I asked, I wouldn't have had to kick in your bay window.
1: That kick is going to cost you your life.
2: Well, everything's expensive these days. Do you know the way out?
1: Yes, Mr. Templar. But what's more important, I know the way back.
2: Who is it?
3: It's Finley, Mr. Templar. I've brought your suit.
2: Oh, come in, Finley. If you'd been here 10 minutes ago, you'd have found me having my measure taken by someone else.
3: Indeed. You're displeased with my work, Mr. Templar?
2: That someone else wasn't a custom tailor, Finley. He was taking my measure with a gun. Well, now, let's see. How did this latest masterpiece of yours work out?
3: Well, if I may say so, sir, I do believe I've exceeded myself.
2: Then you've exceeded the best tailor in town.
3: If you'll remove your coat, Mr. Templar. I'll just take the suit out of the box. Yeah. Now, if you'll just slip the coat on.
2: All right. Oh, that's a good fit.
3: Step over to the mirror, sir.
2: All right. Yeah. It's a well-tailored piece of... Hey, what's this?
3: Pardon?
2: This little... Well, I'll be.
3: Is something wrong, sir?
2: Yeah. Yeah, or is it the latest fashion to wear a bullet hole beside the breast pocket?
3: What's that? A bullet hole?
2: Well, look, see for yourself. Small and round and still smelling of cordite.
3: But it isn't possible. How could a thing like that have happened?
2: Well, did this suit have any known enemies? Say, a bargain basement blue serge with a jealousy neurosis?
3: Mr. Templar, I'm dumbfounded. I don't know what to say.
2: Well, what's this?
3: Another bullet hole?
2: Huh. Something in the inside pocket. It feels like a... It's an envelope.
3: What?
2: Yeah, a small manila envelope. Now, that has a familiar ring. And so has this name penciled across the flap.
3: Name?
2: Yeah. Do you have a customer named Fernandez?
3: Fernandez? Why, no, sir, I know no one by that name. Who is he, sir?
2: A man who tells tall tales when his arm is twisted. A man who right now is probably very dead.
4: Ah, my beloved, fill the cup that clears today of past regret and future fears. Tomorrow I may be...
2: Exactly where you are right now. Quoting Omar Khayyam to a disinterested highball glass.
4: And empty, Simon. This cup that clears, empty.
2: An entirely temporary condition. Bartender.
5: Yeah.
2: Double for Mr. Murphy, and I will have the same.
5: Yes, sir.
4: Ah, your generosity is...

0: Roland T. Archibald.
1: Neat, natty, and fat, with an extra bulge under the arm that probably means a gun.
0: Mm-hmm, that's Roland.
1: And that's all.
0: Now, don't tell me that filing system you call a brain has slipped up on Roland P.
1: I'm afraid so, Simon. He has, no friends, no acquaintances, no known occupation, no known anything. A very mysterious cookie.
0: All right, I'd put him more in the plum pudding class. Next name?
1: Fire.
0: Fernandez.
1: Fernandez? Oh, Simon, I know so many.
0: I was afraid you would.
1: Three bartenders, a manufacturer of hearing aids, a truck driver. Oh, best and safest driver I ever knew.
0: All truck drivers are the best and the safest. Any more?
1: Safecracker, a professor of Oriental languages, three more bartenders.
0: What's the use? I wouldn't know the right one if I heard it. Look, take a look at this. Four sheets of foolscap.
1: You want to know what it is?
0: I know what it is. It's a formula, a complicated formula in nuclear physics.
1: Oh, now I'm learning. Where did you get this hot potato, Simon?
0: It came in a small manila envelope that I found in the pocket of a brand new suit.
1: And you want me to tell you what the formula means? Too bad Einstein wasn't available.
0: I'm more concerned with whom this belongs to rather than what it means. These initials printed in the upper left-hand corner.
1: The initials. Oh, yeah. D.R.L.
0: Mm-hmm. Which means?
1: D.R.L. Well, Simon, on a formula in nuclear physics, the L probably stands for laboratory.
0: Mm-hmm. Bartender. Mm-hmm. Triple for Mr. Murphy.
2: Yes, sir.
1: Drop in any time, Simon, any time. I shall always be glad to receive you.
3: Hi. Been waiting a long time for you to come out of that saloon.
0: Oh, why?
3: I wanted to see you, that's why. You're the saint, aren't you?
0: I'm the saint, and you're seeing me. What are you seeing me about?
3: The envelope. You know, the one with the formula. I want it.
0: Now, don't tell me it's your homework. You know who I am, Junior. Who are you?
3: It don't make no difference who I am. But if it'll make you happy...
0: It'll make me happy.
3: My name's Gus. Now, come on, give.
0: Why?
3: I got a gun in my pocket, that's why. And I'm told to bring back that envelope no matter what.
0: And if I refuse to give it to you, you'll shoot me and take it from me, huh?
3: That's the truth.
0: Hmm. You're new at this, aren't you?
3: I know my way around.
0: What happens when you shoot me here on the sidewalk?
3: You fall down, of course.
0: Eventually. But first a woman screams. There's always a woman who screams. And people start running toward us and a cop comes tearing up and... What do you do during all of this, Gus?
3: Me? I run.
0: And the envelope?
3: I take it out of your pocket before I run.
0: Oh, you'll have time.
3: Huh?
0: When a man is shot, he doesn't just go plop like they do in the funny papers. First, he clutches the spot where the bullet hit him, and then he staggers around for a while. Then he lurches, swerves, sinks to one knee, gets up again. You know, nothing brings out the ham in a man like being shot.
3: So?
0: Well, you'll have to wait until I'm through with my dying act before you can reach into my pocket, Gus. By that time...
3: Yeah. Maybe you're right.
0: Well, there will be no charge for the lesson.
3: Maybe I can teach you something.
0: What? It's rifle fire. Get down. Over here, behind this car. Gus!
3: You're wrong, Saint. I didn't lurch or stagger. No woman screamed.
0: Gus!
3: I didn't stay.
0: Gus! I guess mine was the last lie you'll ever hear. It's you, Fatty.
4: Oh, Mr. Templar, I wish you wouldn't persist in calling me by that absurd name.
0: Well, Rose by any other name. I suppose the same sort of reasoning applies to a rat. Well, is this the big moment, Roland?
4: Eh?
0: Archibald's revenge, the payoff I was promised for, the kick in the stomach I delivered?
4: I would hardly honk my horn after you shout your name at the top of my voice on a busy thoroughfare if it were my intention to kill you, Mr. Templar.
0: No, I suppose you wouldn't. You'd park your car somewhere and... stalk me from it with a high-powered rifle.
4: Well, you know, that sounds rather effective. I must bear it in mind for the future.
0: Yeah, I'm still bearing it in mind from the past. A kid named Gus caught the bullet for me.
4: Huh? I don't quite understand.
0: It's simple, Fatty. You missed me.
4: You think that I... Oh, really, sir, this is most amusing.
0: You won't hear Gus laughing.
4: My dear Templar, I am an expert rifleman. If I had aimed at you, I shouldn't have missed you.

0: But come, sir, the temper of this conversation is not at all what I had in mind when I sought you out.
1: No?
0: I should like to suggest an armistice, a peace plan, as it were, with the loser paying a generous amount as reparations to the winner.
1: Meaning that you wind up with a formula and I with the customary 30 pieces of silk.
0: No, come, temper. You make it sound as if treason were involved. I assure you, the formula has nothing to do with any government project.
1: And then what is it, Chubby? A recipe for sweet potato pie? A method of manufacturing quick frozen bourbon? What is it?
0: The only person who can answer that is Dr. Vargas.
1: Dr. Vargas? Vargas? Thanks.
0: Where are you going, Mr. Templer?
1: Consult a phone book. You've just given me the answer to another one of three puzzling initials, Chubby. I think I know now what the middle one stands for.

0: Good morning.
1: Good morning. May I help you?
0: So this is VRL, hmm? Good old VRL.
1: I beg your pardon?
0: I'd like to see Dr. Vargas.
1: Dr. Vargas?
0: You seem surprised. This is the Vargas Research Laboratories, VRL?
1: Of course, but Dr. Vargas never sees visitors.
0: Oh, I'm not a visitor. What I've got in the small manila envelope practically makes me a member of the firm.
1: I beg your pardon?
0: Again? And on such short acquaintance?
1: But what?
0: Merely tell the doctor it's probably a matter of life or death.
1: But I've strict instructions never to interrupt the doctor. Whom shall I say is calling?
0: Simon Templar.
1: Simon? The saint?
0: With a question mark where my halo ought to be. Do we know each other?
1: No.
0: Something tells me that we will. But until that happy moment,
2: if that's Templar, send him right in.
0: Hey, did you hear something? Something that sounded like artillery fire with the ability to make words?
1: Through that door, Mr. Templar.
0: Oh, thank you.
2: Well, come in, come in. Don't take all day about it. You can close the door now. Sit down, Templar. I believe we have something to discuss.
0: I have something to discuss with Dr. Vargas.
2: And who am I supposed to be, Snow White?
0: I'd rather not answer that.
2: Let's get right to the heart of it, Templar. I'm a busy woman.
0: And I'm a puzzled man, Doctor. And one of the things that puzzles me is how you knew I was coming here.
2: A friend told me to expect you.
0: A friend who carries about 75 extra pounds and who dislikes being called fatty, Not so sure I like your friends.
2: And I'm not so sure I give a hang. Just for the record, I've been checked and double-checked by almost every government agency in this and several other countries.
0: Oh, then you are doing government work. Your fat friend is a terrible liar.
2: Take it up with his clergyman. We're here to discuss a formula. One that somehow found its way out of this laboratory and into your pocket. You have it?
0: Yeah, it's burning a hole in that pocket.
2: Toss it over. This is what the fuss is all about?
0: That.
2: Good day, Templar.
0: Yes, it is rather nice, huh?
2: Then please feel free to go out and enjoy it and take this mishmash with you.
0: Mishmash?
2: Gibberish, prattle, nonsense, pick your own word.
0: The word I pick is why.
2: Why? Why what?
0: Look, if this formula is mishmash, why does a fat man named Archibald want it so badly? Why does a kid named Gus threaten to gun me down for it and wind up getting a rifle slug ride into another world? And why is a new suit delivered with a bullet hole over the heart? And why do...
2: I'm a scientist, not a policeman. Goodbye, Mr.
1: Dr. Vargas, excuse me.
2: Yes?
1: You're wanted in the laboratory right away.
2: Okay. Mr. Templar is just leaving. Will you show him out, Miss Fernandez?
0: Did she say Fernandez?
3: That's my name, Jean Fernandez.
0: And I'm delighted to hear it. You have a father, a husband perhaps, or is it a brother who might be mysteriously absent?
1: You know it. Oh, Mr. Templar, you must help me. You must.
0: How?
1: My brother lives. No, he can't talk here. Later.
0: Here's my address. And if you see a certain beef trust named Archibald before I do, don't tell him your name is Fernandez.
1: But he knows. Oh, Mr. Templar, I'm afraid. I'm afraid.
0: Who is it?
4: It's I, sir. Finley. May I see you for a moment?
0: Oh. Well, come in, Finley. Now, don't tell me you've made me a new coat this fast.
4: Oh, no, Mr. Templar. I could hardly do justice to my craft if I... Mr. Templar, I have a problem.
0: Well, judging from the record, you've come to the right place to unload it.
4: It's that object you found in the suit I delivered yesterday, sir.
0: The manila envelope?
4: Yes, sir. A gentleman called at my shop today inquiring for it. He insists that the envelope is his and demands its return.
0: A fat gentleman?
4: No, sir. A rather thin gentleman. His name is Fernandez.
0: I doubt it.
4: Pardon?
0: Did he tell you how the envelope happened to be found in my suit?
4: Yes, sir, he did. He was in for a fitting himself the other day.
0: Fernandez?
4: Yes, sir, Fernandez. He says he saw your coat hanging on the rack, admired it, and on an impulse tried it on. The envelope had been in his hands at the time.
0: And he just slipped it into the pocket and then forgot about it, huh?
4: So he informed me, sir. Now he's threatening me with legal action if I don't...
0: Tell the gentleman to call here for the envelope, Finley. If he can identify the contents, he can have it.
4: Well, that sounds reasonable enough, Mr. Templar. I'll tell him. Good day, sir, and thank you.
0: Oh, Finley.
4: Yes, sir.
0: Tell the gentleman I'll expect an explanation about that bullet hole in my coat. You know, I'm dying to hear how the gentleman gets around that one.

0: Who is it this time?
1: It's me, Jean Fernandez. Quick, let me in.
0: Jean, I expected you hours ago.
1: I couldn't get away, and when I did, he followed me. I had to lose him.
0: Who?
1: The fat man, Archibald.
0: You know, it's remarkable that he stays that fat, getting around as much as he does.
1: Oh, Mr. Temple, please. I haven't seen or heard from Lewis in 3 days. Do you know where...
0: No.
1: But I thought...
0: It isn't what you thought or what you think that's going to find your brother, Jean. It's what you know.
1: What I know? I don't understand.
0: Jean, what's your brother mixed up in?
1: No, I can't tell you. I came here because I thought you knew where Lewis is. I'm going now.
0: Do you want to see your brother again? Alive?
1: What do you mean?
0: The first and last I heard of your brother was when Fatty told me about putting lighted matches under his fingernails.
1: Oh, no. No.
0: I didn't mean to break it to you so ungently. But you've got to be made to realize that unless you tell me what...
1: All right. I'll tell you. But you must help me find Lewis. You must.
0: And I will. Now, first, that formula that seems to be so important and yet isn't.
1: I did that.
0: You did what?
1: I'll begin at the beginning.
0: That's a good place to begin from.
1: When Lewis was a very young man, in his teens, he was restless, nervous, neurotic, the doctor called him.
0: The type which, with a few lies here and a little propaganda there, is easily convinced that there's nothing more noble than a certain form of politics, huh?
1: Well, he joined the movement and rose rapidly in it. He was slated for big things. Till one day he stopped being restless and neurotic and looked at himself and what he'd become with disgust.
0: And so he quit?
1: Oh, he only thought he quit. All these years, he didn't have the slightest connection with him. He never dreamed that they'd seek him out again and had expected him to...
0: They wanted something from him, huh? Something that he could get for them easier than anyone else could.
1: Well, they found out where I was working. They knew that Dr. Vargas was conducting important experiments and they made my brother... proposition. Either he was to make me give him the Vargas formula, or he was to be executed. Oh, can't you see why I'm so worried?
0: Especially since the formula you gave your brother to pass along was a phony.
1: That's right. I couldn't give him the real one, not even to save his life. I simply couldn't. So I copied things from papers the doctor had thrown away, a little bit of each of the score of discarded papers. I thought it would work, that I'd fool them. Lewis doesn't know. He took it from me. Said goodbye.
0: And you haven't seen him since. Did he tell you where he was bringing the supposed formula? Who he was giving it to?
1: He said I'd be safer if I didn't know. He merely said that he was going to meet a man who'd been one of the cleverest agents for years. One of the most important men in the organization. Oh, it must be him. It must be.
0: Fatty? Well, what makes you think so?
1: Why else would he follow me? Why else would he...
0: Where are you going?
1: To look out the window. I want to see if he's there.
0: No, Jean, get away from that window.
1: I just want to see if he...
0: Somebody's been playing 4th of July with a high-powered rifle. This is no time to stand there...
2: Jean, get down! Jean! Jean! Jean,

0: Hello. Welcome home.
1: Again?
0: Come in, Mr. Templer. Come in, sir.
1: Someday I'll open the door of my apartment, walk in, and... this time you weren't quite so neat about it, Fatty.
0: The name is Archibald. And this time, Mr. Templer, it was someone else. Someone with deplorably messy habits who searched your apartment. You've been to the hospital?
1: Yes.
0: Miss Fernandez is...
1: She'll live. How about her brother, will he?
0: He's still in a coma.
1: I suppose we discuss Roland P. Archibald and what brings him here this time.
0: Well, my dear sir, the formula, naturally.
1: No, Roland, not the formula.
0: Eh?
1: I'm certain Dr. Vargas must have told you by now that the formula...
0: Why should she tell me anything?
1: Because of what you are, Roland. Something had been stolen from a laboratory, so you set out to bring it back. That's your job. We're both on the same team.
0: But, my dear Templar, I'm the villain in this opera. And the fellow who swore that he'd have your life, remember?
1: Your cover. You were making like the criminal element as a cover-up. You're a counterintelligence agent.
0: Am I?
1: Yeah, I began to get on to you and to what part you were playing in this drama when I called on Vargas this morning.
0: Huh?
1: She was expecting me. And the only one who could possibly have told her that I'd be dropping in was you.
0: And so?
1: The doctor is doing important work. She's been security checked from here to Sunday. So, since you're playing ball with her, you must be playing for the home team.
0: Have you anything at all that might help us find out who pressured Fernandez to go after the formula?
1: He's the same man who's been shooting off his rifle.
0: If we could only find out who he
1: is. I know who he is.
0: You do?
1: Sure. Fernandez gets the formula from his sister, goes to deliver it, has a few unpleasant words with Uncle Joe's one-man spy ring, and they start fighting with guns. My new suit is a casualty.
0: So was Fernandez, but he managed to get away and come to us. He's been in a coma ever since. Keeps muttering your name and the words, in the pocket, in the pocket.
1: Which led you to me and the pocket I was wearing instead of the pocket of the new suit that was hanging in the shop with my name on it.
0: Would you mind explaining?
1: Well, Fernandez wasn't sure he'd be able to get away. So he hid the manila envelope with the formula in the pocket of my new suit.
0: Get away? Get away from where?
1: From the tailor shop where he went to meet the spy.
0: But why the tailor shop?
1: What? Because the spy has a cover identity, too. He happens to be
2: Up your hands. Both of you.
1: I was saying he happens to be a tailor. A tailor named Finley.
2: Keep those hands up.
1: A tailor named Finley who one day tells me he's never heard of a man named Fernandez, and the next day tells me an old customer named Fernandez is called to claim the manila envelope.
2: You're very clever, Mr. Templer.
0: But where did you come from just now? Where were you hiding?
2: I was in the closet, Fatty. You very rudely dropped in here while I was going through Mr. Templer's things just before.
1: Still looking for that elusive manila envelope, eh, Finley?
2: Yes. But the search seems to be about over. Mr. Templer, sir. Oh, I know what you're going to say. It's worthless. Don't waste your words. Your last words. Just take the envelope out of your pocket and hand it over.
1: Well, if you insist, and I see that you do.
2: Careful, Saint. Very careful now. Something is funny.
0: Yes, I was just thinking. Wouldn't it be amusing if when he reached into his pocket, instead of bringing out an envelope, he brought out a gun?
2: He wouldn't live long enough to point it. You have a gun, Templar?
1: A gun? Oh, why, of course not.
2: Wait. Stay just as you are, Templar. I'll take the envelope from your pocket myself.
1: Playing it cagey, huh?
2: In my profession, it... Which pocket?
1: This one.
0: Oh, that's splendid, Mr. Templar. Splendid, splendid. You must teach me that kick trick sometime. And the knockout punch was magnificent. Oh, I enjoyed it.
1: Thank you. But I don't think you enjoyed it nearly as much as I did. In fact, Fatty, I'm a little sorry it's over.
0: Oh, Mr. Templer, for the last time, the name is...
1: Yes?
0: Never mind. I think you've earned the right to call me Fatty.
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1: Ladies and gentlemen, in tonight's cast you heard Patricia Jepson as Jean and Bill Conrad as Archibald. Jack Moyles was Finley, Whitfield Connors, Murphy. Sam Edwards played Gus and Jody Gilbert, Dr. Vargas. This is Vincent Price inviting you to join us again next week at the same time for another exciting adventure of The Saint. Good night.

0: Tonight's script of The Saint was written by Michael Cramoy. 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Vincent Price is soon to be seen co-starring with Errol Flynn and Michelin Prell in William Marshall's production of Bloodline. All you Saint fans will be glad to know that The Saint comic books are on sale at all newsstands. Your announcer is Don Stanley. Three chimes mean good times on NBC. 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And Sunday also means the Harris family with Frankie, Julius, and all the other favorites of the Phil Harris Alice Faye Show. And today, hear Judy Holliday, Jimmy Durante, Carmen Miranda on The Big Show on NBC.
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8: All aboard for the transcribed premiere production, The Cruise of the Paul Parrot. That thrilling story of privateers, shipwreck, and whaling days at sea. Although bad luck has followed our friends of the Paul Parrot ever since they found the rough diamonds on Galto Island, it looks now as though they may just about have everything under control. For even though the Paul Parrot was wrecked on this strange island off the coast of Brazil, all repairs have just about been made by the men under the direction of Captain Dalton. The Indians who menaced our friends have been scattered. Their white leader, Misto, the magician, has gone mad and jumped into the ocean when his black leopard was killed by the jaguar which Johnny Robbins and Sue Grange befriended. Annabel Wilson is back safe in camp, and Johnny and Sue have recovered the diamonds that Briny stole. Only one problem faces our friends. Now that the Paul Parrot is repaired, how can they get it back into the sea from the rocky ledge where it was beached? As they're worrying over this impossible task, a sail is sighted approaching the island. It soon turns out to be a full-rigged ship, and it's about to drop anchor in the harbor as we pick up our story.
9: Dickon, hand me my glass.
10: Aye, sir.
9: That vessel's flying no colors, but there's something about it that's familiar.
10: Aye, aye, Captain. Here's the glass. I think I knows what ship means, I does.
9: Slow me down, it is. You know what ship that is, Dickon?
10: Strike me, Captain. If these old eyes don't deceive me, it's the Africana.
9: Aye, Dickon, the Africana it is.
11: Captain Dalton, you mean Captain Karsh's privateer ship that we got separated from in that awful storm?
9: Aye, Sue, that's the very same.
12: Captain, if that is the Africana, we may have more trouble on our hands. Whoever's in charge of the rest of the privateer's crew doesn't know that Karsh is dead, and Briny and his men have surrendered. They're liable to start firing on us again.
11: But, Mr. Grange, remember, there are still a lot of our men from the crew of the Paul Parrot on board that ship. Remember, Captain Karsh made them go over there as hostages when he and his men boarded us. Then, when the storm came up and we lost our rudder, neither group could get back to their own ship.
9: You're right, lad. But I fear Mr. Grange is right. Our men can do little good, most likely, against all the men of their crew that are still on the Africana.
10: Batten down the edge, Captain. If that means we has to fight, what are we standing about gaffing for?
11: That's right, Dickon. If we could defeat half their crew, we ought to be able to whip the other half easy enough.
13: Up to arms, you swabs! Arms!
9: Easy there, Johnny and Dickon. Remember, they have cannon aboard, and we're in their range. They can blow us off the beach. But we'll be ready. Avast, all hands.
14: Aye, aye, sir.
9: Stand by for a skirmish.
14: Yes,
9: Mr. Wainwright, Mr. Wainwright, issue arms from the powder locker.
14: Aye, aye, sir.
15: Issue arms from the powder locker.
11: a boatload of men coming ashore.
10: Lush me to a yard arm, Captain. That's a good sign. That means they wants to parley first.
11: There's somebody in the bow of the boat, Captain, holding up his arm. It looks like...
9: Stand by, men. Make no show of resistance till we find what they want first.
11: Captain Dalton, don't you know who that is in the boat? It's Mr. Hollings.
9: Hollings? Well, so it is. Salt me down for a mackerel.
12: Hollings was the one who saved the diamonds for us on Galto Island, Captain Dalton. Maybe he can help us again.
9: I, Mr. Grange, have a great deal of faith in that man. When I sent him over on the Africana at the head of our group of hostages, I figured he might be able to throw a reef in the privateer's course, and maybe he's done just as much.
11: Oh, Johnny, just think. Mr. Hollings wasn't even one of us to begin with. He was one of that awful Dirk Briscoe's crew back on Galto Island. And yet he's been such a good friend.
10: Blow me down. It seems you're all doing a lot of pearl counting before you even catch your oysters. Let's wait and see what Hollings has to tell us.
11: They're beaching their boat now. Yes, some of the other men from our crew that went over to the Africana with him.
10: Blow me down, it's a blinkin' reunion, it is.
13: Welcome back, lads! Avast,
9: Mr. Hollings, it's good to see you again.
12: We scarcely thought we'd ever see you or the Africana again after that storm.
3: Ahoy, Captain Dalton! Mr. Grange. Hello, Johnny and Sue. Well, I'm back all right, and I'll bring you good news.
9: You seem to be in charge of things around here, Hollings. What happened aboard the Africana?
3: Well, Captain, when you sent me over with a party of hostages and gave me that long glance, I knew you wanted me to try something.
9: Aye, Hollings, that I did. With your ingenuity, I thought you should be able to spike his gun somehow.
3: Avast, Captain. It was the storm that came to me aid. When the Paul Parrott and the Africana were separated, the crew on the privateer was on beam ends. Both the captain and the first mate were over on the Paul Parrott. The third mate had died, and the second officer was a man that couldn't have been master of a fishing smack.
11: But what did you do, Mr. Hollings?
3: Well, I'll tell you, at its highest. And all hands were at wit's end that I started to figure out.
14: Blow me down. Help me. I just know what Captain Carr should be wanting me to do in a case like this. I can't see the other ship at all.
3: Don't you know how to navigate, man?
14: Aye, I know. But that is, I think I does well enough. But without the captain, it's very distressing for me.
3: Reverse, man. You're letting the waves hit us abeam. If you let us sink sideways into the trough of the waves, we'll be swamped. Give me the wheel. I'll ride it out for you.
14: I oughtn't to let you at the wheel. Being you're one of the whalers the captain is about to scuttle. Well, if you think you can, here.
3: Aye. Now, hang on.
14: Avast, you fool, avast. You're swinging the wheel hard over. You lay her over on her.
3: Oh. Well, I guess that did it. When I swung the wheel over hard, the boom from the foremast hit him in the back of the head and felled him like a tree. Ahoy there! You men from the Paul Parrott.
15: Aye, Hollings. What are we to do?
3: Now, here's all that's left to the second mate, thanks to a swinging boom that just laid him low. The crew aboard here is demoralized. It's up to us to keep our heads and take off.
15: But how?
3: All right, now here. You, Rogers and Gately, creep aft and spike all the cannon. You three get to the arms locker and take what arms you need and stand guard over it. The rest of you capture the cook and stand guard over the galley. Bring me guns. And you four, back me up with rifles. When this blooming privateer crew finds out we've got all the arms, that they've got no leader, and that they don't eat till they do what we say, they'll see our way of it soon enough.
12: You mean to say that you and the men with you from our crew took over the Africana as easily as that?
3: Aye, Mr. Grange, that's the way it happened. In fact, we didn't even have as much trouble with them as we expected after the storm died down. There wasn't one left who would navigate a ship well enough to be sure to get them out of their trouble. So when I promised not to report them as pirates, they was ready to follow me and eat out of me hands.
11: Oh, Mr. Hollings, that's wonderful. But how did you get back here and find us on this island?
3: Well, Johnny, that wasn't so easy. We scoured these seas all these days looking for some trace of the Paul Parrott. To tell you the truth, I'd almost given up hope when I sighted the smoke from your camp on this island. And a moment later, through the glass, I saw the good ship Paul Parrott herself resting high and dry on the beach.
13: Ah, good old Paul Parrott! Good old Paul Parrott!
9: Aye, Hollings, all's well that ends well, they say.
3: Aye.
9: But by the way, are you sure the men on the Africana are still with you? They won't try any tricks now when they find out what's happened to their captain and the rest of the crew.
3: Oh, yes, Captain. You can depend on them. They're behind me strong.
11: Captain, I just thought of something. Remember you and Mr. Grange and Dickon said you were worried about getting the Paul Parrot back down into the sea again.
9: Aye, lad, but what of it? I still see no way to do it.
11: Now that the Africana's in the harbor, couldn't it pull the Paul Parrot down off the rocky ledge?
3: Ho, ho, ho, Johnny lad. This ain't like hitching a wagon to a blooming horse. Let the Africana pull us off. Johnny, you sound like a blooming landlubber.
13: Oh, Johnny's a landlubber, Johnny's a landlubber.
9: Stow that Paul Parrot. Blow me down, Dickon. There may be something in what the boy says at that. If we construct a long slide from the big trees in the jungle, from the ledge across the beach into the sea, what's to prevent the Poll Parrot from sliding down them if she had a tug from a line hitched to the Africana?
3: But, Captain, with the Africana in shallow water, she can't get enough wind in her sails to drag us off.
16: Oh, Vest, here's where I have good news for you.
3: Among the many fancy trimmings the Africana's got is a little auxiliary steam engine below decks to give her a boost when the wind dies. It ain't a big one, but it's enough to give the Paul Parrot a boost off the island.
9: Hollings, you've saved the day for us again.
12: Mr. Hollings, you'll receive an ample share of our proceeds from the treasure when we return to New Bedford, I assure you.
6: He surely deserves it, Ezra.
9: Now, you may lay to that.
3: Now, hold. Hold fast a moment, Captain. Captain Dalton, you've got a full crew. You don't need me. And now I've got the chance I've always wanted. I've had me first mate's papers for years, but I could never get to be master of a ship. Now, here's the Africana. Kosh owned it, and he's dead. He had no heirs. His only other officer, Briney, he's joined with you, he has. His crew's come to me as a man. Now, look here, Captain Dalton. They'll let me claim salvage on it. The port authorities will grant my claims, and I'll be what I've wanted to be all these years. Master of me own ship. A respectable merchantman skipper. And believe me, that means more to me than all the diamonds you could show me.
9: You're a wise man, Hullings. Aye, there's nothing like being master of a ship, your own ship. Do as you like, Hullings, and good luck to you. But we'll miss you at that, you old sea dog.
3: Well, let's meet to a yard arm. What are we all standing around like a blooming bunch of sentimental landlubbers? We've got work to do, we have.
9: Aye, Dickon, you old hard-shell crab, we have. Step lively, men. Once off that rock ledge, and we're homeward bound.
17: Aye, aye, Captain. Aye, aye, sir.
11: We're heading for home at last.
6: And this time there'll be no more stops.
11: You're so quiet, Johnny.
18: Oh, I'm just thinking.
11: What about?
18: Oh, about seeing Mother and Father again after all these years, and about what's been happening in the Civil War, and about, well, everything.
11: I was awful sorry to see Mr. Hollings leave us, but I guess he knew best.
18: He got what he wanted most, a ship of his own, and that's the most important thing, I think.
11: Well, now, you've got all you want, haven't you, Johnny? I mean, when we get back to New Bedford and Brother Ezra sells the diamonds, we'll all be rich.
18: Yes, Sue, but that's not all. I found something else that I want all my life. More than being rich, even.
11: What's that, Johnny?
3: I bet I can answer that, Johnny. I does.
11: Oh, Dickon. I didn't see you come up behind us. And here's Captain Dalton, too.
9: We couldn't help overhearing you, Sue and Johnny.
18: Well, Dickon, what do you think it is I want most?
3: The best, lad. I'm afraid it's the same thing I always wanted, to be on the sea.
11: Is that it, Johnny?
18: Yes, Sue, that's it.
9: Aye. It's caught you in its spell, too, has it, Johnny? Well, let me tell you this. The sea'll make a man of you if anything can. And it's helped prove to me that I may look over all the earth and nowhere would I find a better group of shipmates than us four right here.
3: Aye, Captain, you said a wise word.
11: We'll always be good shipmates, I hope.
18: And I hope no matter how many storms we run into, there'll always be enough smooth sailing for us.
13: Ah, smooth sailing! Smooth sailing! Smooth sailing!
8: And there they go. Johnny, Sue, Captain Dalton, Paul Parrot himself, and all our friends of the Paul Parrot homeward bound. 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
1: Kraft presents The Great Gildersleeve.
2: Yeah.
1: Cheese Company will also bring you Bing Crosby every Thursday night. 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Yes, and supply a mealtime variety that'll really make your family sit up and take notice. Here's the secret. The next time you plan a shopping trip, include on your list Pabstet, the delicious, nourishing cheese food. For just 3 red ration points and surprisingly few pennies, you buy a generous package of cheese goodness that's a real help in preparing wartime meals. The tantalizing cheddar cheese flavor of Pabstet is grand with economical rice or macaroni dishes, and Pabstet toasts and slices to perfection. Or you can melt it to a smooth golden cheese sauce that does wonders with leftovers of meat or fish or vegetables. Pabstet is a fine source of important milk nutrients, too. Milk protein, milk minerals, food energy, vitamin A, and vitamin G that's also called riboflavin. So remember the name, Pabstet, the economical red stamp value.

0: In the diary of Throckmorton P. Gildersleeve, a monumental work as yet unpublished, we find in the Spencerian hand of the great man himself this entry.
1: Dear Diary, today I made a vow. I'll never speak to Judge Horace Hooker again. As long as I live, I'll never speak to him. Even if he comes crawling to me on his hands and knees, I'll never speak to him. Even on my deathbed. There are some things a man cannot forgive a friend, and one of them is stabbing him in the back when he isn't looking.
0: And thereby hangs a tale. It was on the morning of Friday, April 9th, the time, 8:30. Thank you. Our friend Gildersleeve was glancing through the paper while awaiting the arrival of Judge Hooker, with whom he was to share a ride to the office.
2: Uncle Mort, if you have to be at the office by 9, you better get going.
1: Oh, my goodness. Is that clock right?
2: As far as I know.
1: Bertie, call up and find out what time it is, will you?
3: Yes, sir.
2: They won't give you the time anymore, Uncle Mort.
1: Well, I'd like to know why not.
3: Must be a military steeple.
1: Then, by George, you can call them up and tell them they can come and take their phone out of here.
2: Oh, Uncle Mort, cool off.
1: I mean it. Tell them to take it out today. I don't want it around.
3: Yes, sir.
1: Can't give us the time. What good is a telephone if you can't? Leroy, turn on the radio. See if you can get a time signal.
4: Okay, Uncle.
1: Not a clock in the whole house you can depend on. Can't depend on clocks. Can't depend on the phone company. Can't depend on the judge. Ye gods, and I have to be at the mayor's office at 9 o'clock. What is this, a madhouse?
4: Are you asking me?
1: Yes. Never mind. I can't wait for the judge any longer. I'll just have to take my own car.
4: If you're in a hurry, Uncle, I'll back it out for you.
1: You'll do nothing of the kind. You can go and open the garage for me, though.
4: Okay. Got the key?
1: Keys? Where are they? If Judge Hooker's got my keys now...
2: Judge Hooker hasn't got your keys.
1: Bertie, have you seen my... Oh, somebody put them in my pocket.
4: Probably the brownies.
1: Yes. And don't be fresh. Here. Now, my coat.
3: Mr. Gildersleeve, what about that coffee? It's about ready.
1: I'm sorry, I haven't got time for it now.
2: Better take an umbrella, Uncle Mort. Looks like rain.
1: I haven't got time for rain.
3: Mr. Gildersleeve, we can't throw out coffee. You like coffee jelly?
1: Don't bother me now about coffee jelly. I have to see the mayor. Oh, where's Leroy?
2: He went out to the garage.
1: If Judge Hooker turns up, don't forget to tell him.
2: Tell him what?
1: What did you say?
2: What shall I tell him?
1: Don't ask me. I'm late already.
3: Oh, this is going to be one of his bad days.
1: Bertie?
3: Yes, Mr. Gildersleeve?
1: Be sure and have whipped cream on it.
3: Whipped cream on what?
1: The coffee jelly.
4: You want me to start the car, Unc? I'll warm it up for you.
1: No.
4: I thought you were in a hurry.
1: I am in a hurry. Now, don't keep asking me that. I don't want you fooling around with a car. You'll wreck it. Stick in your shirt tail, Leroy.
4: It is in.
1: Well, get off the running board.
4: Okay. Give it a little choke, Doc.
1: Out of the way, Leroy. This is Friday, young man. Don't forget the ash cans.
4: I can't hear you.
1: I said don't forget the ash cans.
4: Oh, watch out!
1: What?
5: Oh! Hey!
1: Where do you think you're... Hooker.
5: Gildersleeve.
1: This is a fine time to show up.
5: What's the idea of backing into me?
1: Who backed into you? It's a wonder some people wouldn't look where they're going.
5: I had the right of way. I was coming...
1: It's my driveway, isn't it?
5: Well, it's not your street.
4: Uncle, are you all right?
1: I'm all right, but look at that rear fender.
5: Yeah, look at my bumper. How'd I know you were coming out of there?
1: Are you deaf? I blew my horn.
5: Yeah, after you crashed into me.
1: Leroy, didn't I blow my horn? You saw it happen.
5: Yes, you saw it happen, Leroy. He backed into me, didn't he?
1: Backed into him. He was going a good 40 miles an hour in a residential district with children all around and inadequate brakes. You saw it, didn't you, Leroy?
4: Sorry, I didn't see a thing.
1: Leroy!
4: Honest, I was tying my shoes.
1: Your shoes are untied right now, both of them.
4: Yeah, that's funny.
1: Yes.
3: Oh, my land, what happened? Judge, are you all right?
1: Is he all right? What about me?
5: I had a narrow escape, Bertie, but fate spared me this time. By the way, you witnessed the crime, didn't you?
1: Crime?
3: Well, all I know is I was looking out the kitchen window.
5: Good. Now tell me if this isn't the way it happened. I was coming down the street, well over to the right, looking in both directions and going not over 8 or 9 miles an hour, when this wild man came charging
1: up. Bertie, don't you get mixed up in this. You go into the house.
3: Yes.
5: You can't do that, Gildersleeve. She's my witness.
1: Well, she's my cook.
5: By golly, if I have to, I'll subpoena her.
1: Oh. You hear that, Bertie? He's gonna subpoena you.
3: That's all, brother. This is getting too hot here for me.
5: Gildersleeve, I charge you with intimidating a witness.
1: You intimidated her, you and your subpoenas. You go racing around town in that juggernaut of yours. That death car, that Rio...
5: Just a minute, Gildersleeve.
1: What's your license number, Hooker?
5: You can read, can't you? It's right there on the plate.
1: Write it down, Leroy, before he gets away. By George, I'll see my lawyer about this.
5: Go right ahead. I'm your lawyer. And I can tell you haven't got a leg to stand on.
1: No? Well, I haven't got a lawyer either. I just fired him.

0: listen to that fender. It's hanging by a thread.
1: What are we stopping here for, huh?
0: I've got to see a man about my insurance.
1: C. Harvey Diggs, real estate and insurance.
0: I want to show him the damage while it's fresh.
1: C. Harvey Diggs, is he kidding?
0: Just hop out, Leroy. You better run for it. You'll be late to school.
1: Okay. So long, Uncle.
0: Goodbye, and watch out for cars. You never know what maniac will be driving these days.
2: Mr. Gildersleeve. Well, well, well. Come in.
0: Hello, Diggs.
2: I heard you and Judge Hooker had a little run-in this morning.
0: How did you hear that? It didn't happen 20 minutes ago.
2: Oh, news travels in this town, you know. Glad there wasn't any damage.
0: No damage. You ought to see my automobile. Whole rear fender smashed to a pulp.
2: Well, these little things will happen. That's why we have insurance companies. Sit down, sit down.
0: I can't. I've got to see the mayor, Diggs. Say, you know that policy you sold me?
2: On your automobile, wasn't it?
0: Yeah, that's right. Well, I have...
2: You know, I've always been sorry I couldn't interest you in that little life insurance plan I drew up for you.
0: Life
2: insurance? I'd like to see you have that protection, Gildersleeve.
0: Right now, I'm interested in the automobile.
2: I know, it's only human. We keep putting it off. But it's something we all have to face sooner or later. Now, only the other day, I had a man come to me. He happened to be a very important executive here in town. You'd know him at once if I were to tell you his name. I'd been after that man for 5 years. And only the other day, he said to me, Diggs, he said, I don't know how to thank you for what you've done for me.
0: Good. I'm glad he's taken care of. Now, let's talk about me. I have this policy
2: on
0: my...
2: Yes, just what I was getting to. Now, that's a very fine policy you've got there, as far as it goes. But it doesn't go far enough.
0: You sold it to me.
2: Mr. Gildersleeve, I'm going to ask you a question. Have you ever considered what would become of your loved ones in the event that you were suddenly to pass on?
0: Mr. Diggs, I'm going to give you an answer. I'm likely to pass on right now to the next insurance man if you won't listen to me.
2: Huh?
0: All I'm interested in is collecting on the policy I've got.
2: Well, you're the doctor, Mr. Gildersleeve. Yes, sir, that's what we're here for, to service our customers.
0: Good. I've got the policy right here. I can't make head or tails out of it.
2: Well, well, now, we'll just have a look. Now, let's see. Bodily injury, property damage, collision or upset, comprehensive.
0: What does it say?
2: Mr. Gildersleeve, that's a very fine piece of protection you've got there. My advice to you would be to hold on to it.
0: What do you mean?
2: Providential Mutual Fire and Loss, that's one of the biggest insurance companies in the state of Rhode Island.
0: And Rhode Island is one of the smallest states in the Union.
2: Well, we can't always judge by size, you know. The Providential Mutual has been serving the public now for 48 years. I had the pleasure of visiting the home office back there in 1923. In fact, I had the pleasure of dining with one of the vice presidents. Oh, he has a lovely home there, just outside of Providence.
0: Well, I'm glad he's living well. You didn't happen to ask him about that busted rear fender on my automobile.
2: Fender?
0: Yes, I had a little accident this morning, remember? I ran into Judge Hooker. I mean, Hooker ran into me. Smashed my fender. I'd like to collect.
2: Mr. Gildersleeve, that's one thing I'll say for the Providential Mutual. They settled promptly.
0: Good.
2: No argument, no waiting around. They pay up.
0: Great.
2: However, the type of policy you have here doesn't happen to cover this particular type of accident.
0: What?
2: Now, don't misunderstand me. It's a very fine policy and has some very fine features. But for this kind of coverage, I'd suggest a different type of policy. Now, if...
0: Diggs, tell me something. Do you carry insurance?
2: Why, of course. I wouldn't be without it.
0: Well, I hope it covers a punch in the nose.

0: You got your allowance Monday, Leroy, in advance.
1: I know. I'm just offering to hang up your coat.
0: Yeah, there's something more to this.
2: How did it go today, Uncle Moore? Oh, like that?
0: Yeah, like that. Get this machine gun out of here, Leroy. A man can't even sit down in his own chair.
1: Sorry, Uncle. How did you come out on the insurance?
0: Oh, dandy.
2: What do you mean?
0: Well, it seems I have a policy, but no insurance. If I want to collect, I'll have to collect from Hooker. And if Hooker wanted to sue me, I wouldn't have an ounce of protection.
2: Oh, he wouldn't sue you. He's a friend of yours.
0: He was a friend of mine.
1: That old gink would sue his own mother.
2: Leroy.
0: I'm inclined to believe you're right, my boy.
2: I don't think you ought to talk that way about Judge Hooker.
1: You ought to hear what he says about you. Hey, Marge, when's dinner? I'm starved.
2: I don't know. You'll have to ask Bertie.
1: But I'm dying.
2: Well, go outside and die. Uncle Mort, I think you and the judge are acting like a couple of schoolboys.
0: Huh?
2: You had a little accident, and you were both in the wrong. Now, why don't you admit it?
0: Who was in the wrong? I was backing out of my own driveway, watching very carefully, and the first thing I know...
1: Hey, come here.
0: What do you want?
1: Come with me. Out to the kitchen.
0: What for, Leroy? What's up?
1: Never mind. Just be quiet.
0: What's all the mystery about?
1: No. Don't open the door. Just listen.
0: Young man, I've told you what I thought of eavesdropping. I told you I never...
3: Now, Bertie, you said you were looking out the kitchen window at the time the accident occurred.
0: Hooker.
4: No, Judge, I didn't say that. That is not exactly.
3: Now, Bertie, remember, nothing you say here is going to be used against you.
0: Yeah, not against her, maybe.
4: Well, I don't know if I ought to say anything, Judge. Mr. Gildersleeve might not like it.
3: Well, don't you worry about Mr. Gildersleeve, Bertie. If he has anything to say, you always know where you can get a job.
0: Oh! Well, Hooker, if there's anything lower than a man who would run down a friend when he wasn't looking, it's a man who would sneak in his back door and steal his cook.
3: I have not been sneaking in any back doors.
0: Oh, no?
3: No. I merely happened to be taking a shortcut across the lot here.
0: And dropped in for a handout, I suppose. Bertie.
4: I didn't want to say nothing, Mr. Gildersleeve, honest.
0: I'm not blaming you, Bertie.
4: I just didn't want no harpus corpus, that's all.
3: It just happens, Gildersleeve, that Bertie is a legal witness, and I have a legal right to question her.
0: Well, you go take a legal walk for yourself. You're trespassing on private property here, Judge. I'll have you charged with breaking and entering, as well as coaching a witness.
3: Don't quote the law at me, my friend.
0: Don't you call me your friend. As far as I'm concerned, I'll never speak to you again. And kindly have the decency not to address me. Now get out of here.
3: I shall be delighted.
0: And put back that cupcake.
5: Greg Gildersleeve will be with us again in a few seconds. Meanwhile, here's a tip for homemakers. The way to spend red ration stamps to best advantage is to plan family meals several days in advance, using a list of point values as your guide. That way, you can make sure that meals are good-tasting and well-balanced and provide the variety your family likes. And as you plan, be sure to include quality foods like Pabstet, the delicious cheese food that's good in such a wide variety of ways. You'll find that Pabstet is a grand help for your wartime budget because it costs only a few cents and just 3 red ration points per package. And whether you melt or toast or slice it, the whole family will go for its grand cheddar cheese flavor. What's more, Pabstet's a fine source of important milk nutrients and is highly digestible. 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But everything is being done to keep dealers supplied. So ask for Pabstet. 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

0: now let's get back to the great Gildersleeve. About 24 hours have passed since his epic crash with Judge Hooker, so we find him once more about to set out for the office. A trifle earlier than usual, though, since he knows that today he'll have to walk to work.
1: Is there any more oatmeal, Bertie?
2: I'm sorry, Mr. Gildersleeve, but we is oatless.
1: Some more toast then, I guess. Or are we breadless?
2: No, sir, not quite.
1: Leroy.
3: Yeah?
1: Finish your oatmeal.
3: Oh, gee, you're hungry, so I gotta eat.
1: I'm not hungry. I simply wish to store up energy.
3: Well, gosh, I don't have to walk to the city hall.
1: That will do, young man. Answer that, please, and stick your shirt tail in.
3: Okay. Yoo-hoo, Throckmorton. It's your girl, Unc.
1: My fiancé, young man. In here, Leela.
4: Oh, Throckmorton, you poor darling. Are you all right?
1: What? What are you... What am I... What?
4: Well, I heard about your accident. Oh, my poor baby, my precious lion.
1: Well, I...
3: Oh, for corn's sake.
1: Go away.
3: You told me to finish my oatmeal.
1: Never mind your oatmeal. Go to school.
3: It's Saturday.
1: Then go to... Just get out of here. Scat.
3: Okay.
4: Throckmorton, are you sure you're all safe and sound?
1: Of course I'm safe and sound.
4: Oh, but it must have been such a frightful crash. Judge Hooker says...
1: Judge Hooker?
4: Yes. He says you were going 40 miles an hour.
1: Leela, I was going backwards.
4: Oh, that's what makes it so hideous.
1: Leela, did Judge Hooker tell you this?
4: No, Throckmorton. He told Sarah Pettibone, and Sarah told me.
1: What else did she say that he said, the big faker?
4: Well, just that you wrecked his car completely and that he was lucky to live to tell the tale.
1: Leela, he almost wrecked my car. He was tearing down the street like he was drunk or crazy. What's more, it never even scratched him.
4: Oh, well, I imagine Sarah got it mixed up. I'm glad you're feeling all right anyhow, Throckmorton.
1: Well, glad you're glad, Leela. Hooker's going to pay me damages, too. He'll pay me if I have to sue him.
4: Well, will they cost quite a bit, Throckmorton?
1: Well, so far, only $2 for my fender. But I imagine there'll be internal injuries.
4: There always are. Well, you take good care of yourself now, Throckmorton, because I want you to do something for me this evening.
1: What is it, Leela?
4: Well, I want you to come to a meeting of my Red Cross Committee tonight.
1: Red Cross Committee?
4: Mm-hmm.
1: I can't roll bandages. I can't even roll a cigarette.
4: Oh, no, silly. This is to raise money.
1: Oh, well, I can't say no to that, can I?
4: Mm.
1: What time?
4: Well, I told everybody 8 o'clock, but I think it would be nice if you came over a little early. Could you?
1: For you, I could.
4: Oh, you cute boy, you.
1: Now, wait a minute, Leela. Hooker isn't on this committee, is he? If he's on it, I won't have anything to do with it.
4: Oh, of course, Throckmorton. I mean, of course not. Oh, well, I've got to be getting back to my housework.
1: Oh, my goodness. I've got to get down to the office.
4: Yes, dear. Oh, I'm glad nothing happened to my precious fiancé. Goodbye, darling. I'll see you this evening.
1: Goodbye, Leela. Got to get going. Goodbye.
4: Bye.
1: Bertie.
2: Here's your toast, Mr. Gildersleeve.
1: Oh, thank you, Bertie. Why, this toast is cold.
2: Well, sir, I didn't want to interrupt anything.
1: There's nothing to interrupt. Bertie, we might have supper a little early this evening, so I'll be able to finish by 7.
2: Yes, sir.
1: Yeah, then I'll have time to...
3: Hey, come out the window, quick!
1: The window? What's the matter, Leroy?
3: Waiting to see what's going past the house. Here, out this window.
1: This better be good, young man, or I won't like it.
3: Good, but you won't like it.
1: I can't believe it.
2: What is it, Miss Gildersleeve?
1: Judge Hooker on crutches.
2: My goodness. He didn't have no crutches last night.
1: Of course not. He's just faking.
3: Well, gosh, Unc, if he isn't hurt, what's the idea of the crutches?
1: Oh, he wants to impress his lawyer. He wants to impress everybody. Well, if that's his game, I can do better than that.
3: How? What you gonna do, Unc?
1: I'm going down to Peavy's drugstore and get me a wheelchair.

0: Well, Mr. Gildersleeve.
1: Hello. Hello, Peavy.
0: You weren't in yesterday.
1: Yes, I've been pretty busy. Lawsuits and whatnot. Say, Peavy, you rent crutches, don't you?
0: Yes, I do maintain a pair of crutches here.
1: That's what I thought. Well,
0: more as a service to my customers than anything else. Not much profit in it.
1: I suppose not. Well,
0: most
1: what
0: of the time, they just lie there in the back room eating up their overhead.
1: Well, what I wanted to know...
0: Every time I go to make up a prescription, I fall over them. Very annoying.
1: I can imagine. Very monotonous, too. What I wanted to ask you,
0: Pete... I'm thinking of giving them up altogether.
1: I wish you would. I wish you'd forget them, too. What I want to know is, Peavy, did you rent those crutches to Judge Hooker?
0: Yes, as a matter of fact, I did, just this morning.
1: I knew it. Now tell me, Peavy, just between you and me, when Judge Hooker came in here for him, was he limping?
0: I wouldn't say he was limping exactly, no.
1: Good. In other words, you're prepared to testify that up to the time he rented those crutches, he appeared to be in just as good shape as you or I.
0: Well, no, I wouldn't say that.
1: Well, as good shape as you, anyway.
0: Well,
1: I mean, no limp or anything, just his normal slouch. You'll testify to that, won't you, Peavy?
0: I don't know that I'd care to testify to anything.
1: Now, don't get scared, Peavy. I'm not going to drag you into court. I'm just trying to line up a few facts and witnesses, just in case.
0: I know, but a man can't be too careful, Mr. Gildersleeve. Circumstantial evidence, you know.
1: What's circumstantial about it?
0: Well, take yourself. Now, you'd say you were in good health, wouldn't you?
1: Never better.
0: You look well, too.
1: Thank you.
0: But do we know, Mr. Gildersleeve? Do we know?
1: What do you mean?
0: You might drop dead any minute.
1: What?
0: It's a fact. I had a man come in here one day perfectly well. Just felt a little funny, that's all. And all of a sudden, he dropped dead right where you're standing. Oh, don't move. It was just a heart attack.
1: Oh, just a little heart attack, eh? Peavy, will you tell me what all this has got to do with whether Hooker needs crutches or not? That's what I'm trying to find out.
0: I'm afraid I couldn't express an opinion on that. Professional ethics, you know. After all, I'm a pharmacist.
1: I'm not asking your opinion as a pharmacist. I'm asking your opinion as a crutch renter.
0: Well, I will say this, Mr. Gildersleeve.
1: Yes?
0: Crutches never hurt anybody.
1: Yes. Oh, Peavy, you make me tired. Why don't you ever answer us? Give anybody a straight answer. All you can say is, well, now, I wouldn't say that.
0: Well, now, I wouldn't say that.
1: Goodbye! Goodbye.

0: Throckmorton. I'm glad you got here early.
1: Yeah, so am I. You look beautiful in that dress, Leela.
0: Oh, do I?
1: Yeah, much too good for a committee meeting. Couldn't we go out and...
0: Now, Throckmorton, I've got things to do before the others get here.
1: Yeah, so I...
0: Throckmorton.
1: Oh, please, Leela. Just one little kiss for the Red Cross.
0: Well, just one.
2: What's that? You told me the others weren't coming till 8 o'clock. I thought I'd have a chance to... Well, I thought I'd have a... Who the devil is it anyway?
0: Well, I think... Well...

0: What's that? You told me the others weren't coming till 8 o'clock. I thought I'd have a chance to... Well, I thought I'd have it. Who the devil is it, anyway?
1: Well, I think... Well, Judge Hook always knocks like that.
0: Hooker, I thought you said he wasn't coming.
1: Well, no, I didn't, Throckmorton. I said he wasn't on the committee.
0: Well, what's the idea of him hanging around here with secret knocks on my fiancé's door? By George, if I lay my hands on him...
1: Throckmorton, please, go in the dining room and wait. I'll think of some excuse to send him home.
0: Well, all right. But make it quick, Leela. I'm liable to lose my temper.
1: Hush. You can listen to everything I say.
0: I will, anyway.
1: Well, Horace Hooker, what a surprise to see you. Come right in, won't you?
2: Thank you, Leela. Well, aren't you going to ask me why I'm on crutches?
1: Oh, are you? Oh, why, goodness gracious, so you are. Horace, it's your lumbago again, and you shouldn't be out in this weather. You go right home, you hear?
2: It's not my lumbago, Leela.
1: Now, Horace, don't be vain. You said it wasn't lumbago last time, and you had to go to bed for a week.
2: Leela, I am not suffering from any organic complaint. I'm walking on crutches because of your fiancé.
1: Really, Horace?
2: Yeah, he drives his car around this town like a murderer.
3: Who's a murderer?
1: Oh!
2: Is that Mr. Gildersleeve in the dining room, Leela?
1: Yes, Judge.
2: I wouldn't have come here if I'd known he'd be here.
3: Neither would I.
1: Oh, please, Judge. Let me talk to him for just a minute. Perhaps he'd... You wait here.
2: Well,
1: please.
2: All right.
1: Throckmorton, I asked you to be quiet while I talk to Horace.
0: You want me to stand there like a wooden Indian while he calls me a murderer?
1: Now, honey, he didn't call you a murderer exactly. He was just telling me about his injury.
0: His injury? There's nothing the matter with him.
1: Throckmorton, he's on crutches and it's your fault.
0: He doesn't need those crutches. But if you don't quit calling me a murderer, he will.
2: Leela, I didn't know you allowed criminals in your house.
0: Who's calling people criminals?
2: I've been doing it for 20 years and I've never missed yet.
0: Leela, I swore yesterday I'd never speak to that old goat again.
1: But Throckmorton...
2: I'll never speak to that fat windbag.
1: Horace, please!
0: Tell him this, Leela. There's nothing lower than an ambulance chaser.
2: Tell him I'll sue him for that.
0: Yes. All he can think of is suing people, pushing innocent people through the knot holes in the law.
1: Throckmorton!
2: Tell the big coward to shut up.
0: Who's a coward? Tell him to lay down his crutches, Leela, and I'll knock his block off.
2: Tell him to come ahead.
1: Boy, stop! Stop!
0: Oh, Leela. Leela, what's the matter?
2: What is it, Leela?
1: Y'all gonna spoil my whole committee meeting.
0: Now look what you did, Hooker.
2: Me? I'm sorry, Leela.
0: I'm sorry, too, Leela.
1: I don't believe you, either one of you.
0: Leela, I've been a bad boy.
2: I have, too, Leela.
1: Oh, you've both been awful. Now, you've got to promise me you won't fight anymore.
2: Well...
1: Oh, I knew you weren't sorry. Oh!
2: Well, I won't fight anymore.
0: No, neither will I, Leela. We won't fight anymore, Leela.
1: Honestly?
2: On my honor as a judge.
0: On my honor as a gentleman.
1: That's more the way I like to hear you boys talk. Now shake hands. That's fine. Now you stay friends. I've got to get a clean handkerchief.
2: I don't mean a word of this, Gildersleeve. I've been seriously injured, and I'm going to sue you tomorrow for $100,000.
0: I'm not even surprised to hear it, Hooker. But I'll tell you right now, I'll fight you all the way up to the Supreme Court, and if I lose there, I won't pay.
2: Oh, is that so?
0: Yes. You don't need those crutches, and you know it.
2: Prove it.
0: Prove it, I'll...
1: Oh, that's the way I like to see my two boys. As friendly as two clams in a stew. What are y'all talking about?
0: Post-war planning.
1: Oh. Well, that's awfully interesting. Why don't we all sit down for a minute?
0: Sit down? All right.
2: Thank you.
1: I think post-war planning is just as important as rationing, don't you?
2: I do indeed. In fact, I was...
0: I'll go, Leela.
2: No, let me go. Don't forget Gildersleeve. None but the quick deserve the fair.
0: Oh, is that so, Judge?
2: What are you laughing at?
0: At you, you old goat. You forgot your crutches.
4: What do you think? I got a job today.
0: Well, that's splendid, my boy. What is the job?
4: It's a cinch. All I have to do is deliver things. I got one here for you.
0: Well, a messenger, huh?
4: What's a summons?
0: Leroy. Good night, everybody.
5: Music on this program was under the direction of Claude Sweet. And this is Ken Carpenter speaking for the Kraft Cheese Company and inviting...

0: you to listen in again next week for the further adventures of the Great Gildersleeve. 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
2: I'm the Comic Weekly Man, the jolly Comic Weekly Man, and I'm here to read the funnies to you happy boys and honeys. Yes, boys and girls, it's Comic Weekly time, and here I come right into your house to bring a little fun and happiness. Right out of the pages of Puff the Comic Weekly, straight into your living room, your friend the Comic Weekly Man, the jolly Comic Weekly Man. Hello, hello, hello, hello.
3: Hello, hello, hello.
2: Why, little Miss Honey, how are you today?
3: Oh, I feel very lazy.
2: Why?
3: Well, I ate so much at my Thanksgiving dinner, I still can't get over it.
2: You know something?
3: What?
2: I did the very same thing. I feel lazy, too.
3: I think that Thanksgiving does that to everyone because everybody that I know says the same thing.
2: Well, maybe it's a good thing that's the way it turns out, because if you're lazy, you take things a little bit easier.
3: Yes, and in a way, that's good.
2: Yes, I agree.
3: Because when you're lazy, you sit around more, and you think a little more. And when you think a little more, you begin to think what Thanksgiving was for, and it gives you a chance to think over all the things you really should be thankful for. Because after all, that's what Thanksgiving is for, to be thankful for.
2: That's a very good thought.
3: Thank you.
2: You're welcome.
3: Well, what I said was true. I am thankful for many things, and one thing is that you're here to read the funnies, and I just hope one thing.
2: And what's that?
3: I hope you didn't eat so much that you're too lazy to read me the funnies.
2: Oh, I'm not too lazy for that.
3: Well, that's fine. So will you please read me the funnies now?
2: Puck the Comic Weekly?
3: Yes.
2: Very well, I'll read that in just a moment. But before I do, let's listen to this nice man. Now here we go with Puck the Comic Weekly. And on the first page, under Bringing Up Father, Beetle Bailey.
3: Magic words for the music, please.
2: Very well, my lady. Toot me a toot and tweet me a tweedle. Squeeze out music for Bailey the Beetle. Today, Beetle and his squad are to have special practice in finding their way to a destination by reading a compass. So we find them lined up in the supply room getting their problem sheets from an officer. Beetle sees a sheet of paper with a lot of numbers on it lying on a desk beside him. He says,
4: "Why stand in line? Here's a problem sheet."
2: A few minutes later, the men are gathered outside the building around the sergeant, who announces,
5: "You'll find a stake at your destination point."
2: Beetle looks at his sheet of paper with the directions written on it and says,
4: "N-O-1500. I guess that means north, 1,500 paces."
2: And he starts for north, counting off his paces.
4: 1, 2, 3. 444, 445, 446, 777, 778, 779.
2: And last picture top row, he walks into the office of General Halftrack, who's in the midst of a conference with several other generals.
4: 905, 906, 907.
2: And up onto the table he walks, and right across it.
6: Who's this half?
7: Hey, what's the meaning of this here?
4: And don't mind me, boys. Go right on with your conference. 908, 909. 1,499, $1,500.
6: And first picture, bottom row, he's in front of the dressing room of the wax. The girls in the army.
4: Now right, 50 paces.
6: He turns right and marches toward the open door of the girls' dressing room.
4: 1, 2, 3, 4, 5, 8.
3: Ah! There's a man in here!
6: Second picture, bottom row, Beagle dashes out of the door, the other side of the girls' dressing room.
4: 35, 36, 37, 38, 39, 40, 41. 1, 2, 3, 4. Well,
6: he's in the PX in front of a soda fountain, so he stops for a quick soda. And last picture, his commanding officer and the sergeant find Beetle in his quarters in his own little bed, taking it easy. The CEO roars,
7: "What are you doing in the sack?"
6: Beetle smiles sweetly.
4: "This is my destination. Where are the stakes?"
6: The sergeant jerks the piece of paper out of his hand, takes one look, and roars,
7: "You dope! That's the combination to the company safe!"
3: Oh. Wasn't that silly?
6: Yes.
3: Beetle thought that he had the directions where to go in here all the time. He was reading the combination to the safe. He's a dope.
6: Yes, he is. And now I'll give you a little dope about where we're going next. Turn over the page to page 3.
3: Oh, and here's Prince Val. And I'm anxious to read Val because Boltar and Killikum had brought little Prince Arn home safely after those 3 mean men had captured him and taken him away. What happens now?
6: Well, Val was furious when he heard what the 3 men had done. So he and Boltar and Tillicum had sailed away to the town of Kerloft, where those 3 men are, to punish them. And now Val's ship has sailed into the harbor in front of the town.
3: Now, let's see what's going to happen.
6: Very well, here we go with Prince Valiant to the days of King Arthur. Hackett, Breckett, Gray Malkin, and Quince. Music romantic for a fair, fair prince. Val's crowded war vessel menaces the whole town. Last picture, top row, Val, Tillicum, and Boltar leave the ship and ascend the path leading to the High Tor, which is the castle at the edge of the town. Val is a prince and is ushered before the chief of the castle. First picture, second row, Val speaks. "You're charged with the crime of abducting a prince of our royal house. Are you guilty?" Before anyone can answer, Tillicum points to some men and says, "Those 3 servants were among Prince Arn's abductors." This is enough for Val. Looking sternly at the leader, he commands last picture, second row, "Arm yourselves and go to the courtyard." Then Val looks at Boltar, and for the first time, they grin. Val draws his sword, and followed by Boltar, they too leave for the courtyard. It's 4 against 2, and the 4 criminals are hardy men. But Boltar and Val are possessed with the strength of men of justice avenging a cruel wrong. And though it takes time, the 4 criminals learn they've made a grave mistake when they try to run away with Val's son. And then the battle is over, and the criminals are reformed. Second picture, bottom row, Val, Tillicum, and Boltar leave the castle to join their comrades on the ship. Their clothes are torn, and Boltar wears a bandage or two. Angry muttering follows them as they walk through the streets, but no one makes a move to touch them, for Boltar and Prince Val bear famous names. They reach their ship in safety, last picture, and the moment they're on board, they sail for home.
3: They fixed those bad men good for taking away little Arn.
6: You bet they did.
3: And it was a good thing they brought Killikum along because she knew exactly which one were the men who took little Prince Arn away.
6: Yes, she has an eagle eye and she doesn't forget.
3: I wonder what'll happen next.
6: Well, maybe Val will have some adventure on the way back home. We'll find out. Now I'm sure you'd like to see what's happening to Flash Gordon.
3: Oh, yes, I would, because he's on the planet Venus, and he's in great danger.
6: You bet he is. So let's turn over the page, go past page 4, past page 5, turn over page 5, and there on page 7 is Flash Gordon.
3: And remember, Flash had been captured by King Fang on the planet Venus.
6: Yes, and Flash had been sent to guard Queen Vicky when she went out into the forest with the harvesters, And they were attacked by the blue ones, very vicious creatures.
3: And when Flash and Queen Vicky escaped from the danger, they ran into a wild, furious storm. And I don't know how they'll ever save themselves from it.
6: Well, let's find out if they do. Here we go with Flash Gordon. Riga-riga-doon-doon, saskamatash. Let's have music for Heroic Flash. With the swiftness of a tornado, the Venusian storm is upon them and catches Queen Vicky's jet car in its power. Flash sees he doesn't have a chance against the terrific winds, and at the risk of crashing in the wind-whipped Venusian jungle, Flash drives Queen Vicky's jet car down, down, down through the storm's supersonic updrafts, hoping to find some clearing in the dense woods. But not even Flash's skill is enough to guide his tiny craft to a safe landing amid the wildly thrashing tree ferns and giant fungi. Lifted out of the crashing car, Flash clings desperately to the storm-tossed branches. He hangs to the tree desperately while the raging storm's own fury carries it away. Last picture top row, as Flash is pulling himself up, he hears Vicky's anguished wail. He looks up to see Vicky menaced first picture bottom row by a huge beetle. With its prehensile legs, the huge creature is pulling Vicky toward its pincers and gaping jaws. Quickly, Flash whips out his chemigun to dissolve the monster in a stream of acid. The Earthman is dismayed to see the acid blast wilt the trees but splash harmlessly off the Scarab's armored shell. Immune to Flash's weapon, the monster only tightens its grip on the struggling queen. Flash scrambles through the trees. And last picture, in a last desperate effort to divert the giant beetle's attention, Flash leaps on the creature's back and belabors it with a tree branch. Startled, the beast releases its grip on Vicky and turns on Flash with razor-sharp claws.
3: Oh, isn't this terrible? Every time Flash gets out of some awful trouble, right away something else happens to him.
6: Yes, this beetle is a vicious creature. Even Flash's gun has no effect on it.
3: And now Flash is right on the beetle's back. And look, those sharp claws are right around Flash. How will he ever get away?
6: That's something we'll have to find out next week. Now it's time to turn over the page. And here we are on the last page of the first section.
3: Oh, and there's Dick's adventures. And you remember that Dick was in the early days of America when the Americans were at war with the English.
6: Yes, and the capital of the United States, Washington, D.C., was being attacked by the British.
3: And you remember that Dick was standing in front of the White House with a lot of soldiers waiting for the attack that was supposed to come. I wonder what'll happen.
6: Well, let's read now and find out. Here we go with Dick's adventures. Say the magic words with me.
3: Riggity-pack-a-zack-a-zick.
6: Let's have music for adventurous...

0: tragedy hovers over the panic-stricken city. The city is Washington, D.C., the year 1814. Dick and a handful of grim-faced Americans take up positions around the abandoned White House. And then the attack comes. The British have swept through the streets of Washington. Their one aim, to destroy the capital of the United States. Because they believe if the White House is destroyed, that the spirit of the Americans will be broken, and it'll be easy then to make the country surrender. The Americans fight hard, last picture top row, but defense is futile. Moments later, the British swarm in, intent on destruction. The attack is swift and furious, and the defenders are driven away. First picture, second row, the British set fire to the buildings. The newly built White House roars up in flames. All throughout the city of Washington, the same thing is happening. The small, poorly equipped army of American defenders is driven out of the city by nightfall. And last picture, second row, they stand on a hilltop some distance away and see building after building going up in flames set by the attacking British. The frightful night sky is lit up with ghastly bonfires all over the city. The Treasury Building, the War Office, the Arsenal, and the Capitol, all blazing furnaces. Then suddenly, first picture bottom row, the greatest flames of all leap up. The Navy Yard and all its ships are put to the torch by the American defenders themselves to prevent their capture by the British.
1: Across the bridge, men, quick!
0: The only means of escape from the stricken city is by way of the great bridge over the Potomac into Virginia. Dick and his band race across it, only to discover that the British are setting it afire. As they stop to turn back, last picture, they see that in order to prevent the British from crossing, the Virginia militia have fired the bridge at the other end. And there Dick and his friends stand on a bridge burning at each end, and no way of escape for them. No, I can't remember a time either.
2: And just think of those cruel British setting fire to all those nice buildings in Washington.
0: That was a terrible thing to do. But the British thought that if they destroyed the Capitol, the Americans would surrender.
2: I'll bet you the Americans don't.
0: No, they don't. And you'll find out next week how they continue this brave fight for freedom. But now look at the bottom of the page. There's Rusty Riley.
2: Oh, yes. And I'm anxious to read that.
0: Well, I'll read that in just a moment. But first, here's that nice man again with something interesting to say. Now, here we go again with Puck the Comic Weekly. And on the last page of the first section, Rusty Riley.
2: Magic words for the music, please.
0: Very well, my lady. Gallop and run till the road is dusty. Give us music for his horse and Rusty. This was the last day that Mrs. Jones had to pay Mr. Marlowe the $1,000 she owed him. If she could not pay, Mr. Marlowe would take her farm away from her. The $1,000 certificate that Rusty had won in the horse race was not good enough. And just when the situation looked hopeless, Rusty's friend Clem came in and told Rusty that the insurance company had given him $1,000 for his part in saving the ship from being destroyed. Rusty quickly hands the check to Mr. Marlowe, who turns to the sheriff and says,
3: What is this, a devil cross? If I got to accept this check in settlement of Mrs. Jones' debt to me, must I, Sheriff?
0: The sheriff answers, I guess you do, Marlowe. When Rusty Riley endorses that certified check, it's the same as currency. And then he turns to Mrs. Jones, hands her the piece of paper that is her agreement with Mr. Marlowe.
4: Here's your mortgage, Mrs. Jones. You can tear it up or burn it. And I'm mighty glad it turned out this way.
0: Mrs. Jones exclaims,
5: Oh, Sheriff, it's like a wonderful dream.
0: And then she turns to Rusty, last picture top row, and tells him she can't let him do this. The money belongs to him. Rusty replies,
6: Oh, shucks, Mrs. Jones, what did I do with it? Besides, 5 minutes ago, I didn't even know I had it.
0: And then Tex, who had stepped in through the door and had overheard what had happened, comes forward, first picture bottom row.
7: Well, I got back here right in the middle of this here deal, so I'm just getting a setup. I'm all for what Rusty did. And I'm putting in my check, too.
0: And Rusty's friend Pete says,
6: Yeah, and mine, too, Mrs. Jones. Honest, I don't want it.
0: Mrs. Jones shakes her head.
5: I'm a real proud woman, Mr. Tex. And boys, I just can't take money I know I can't pay back.
7: Now, don't lose no sleep over that, ma'am. I got some news for you. While I was in River City, I had a fellow analyze a sample of this soil from around that old oil drilling. And it looks like you're going to be so rich that these few thousand bucks will look like chicken feed.
5: Land sakes. Somebody better pinch me. I must be dreaming.
0: Last picture text says to Rusty.
7: Oh, by the way, Rusty, I phoned Mr. Miles this morning. There's a telegram for you up there. I had him read it, and I'm afraid you won't like it.
5: Well, jeepers, Tex, what's wrong?
2: Oh, goody, goody, goody. Now Mrs. Jones' farm is saved, and everything turned out just wonderful.
0: Yes, it was lucky that Clem got there when he did.
2: Yes, it certainly was. And that mean old man, Mr. Marlowe, got fooled.
0: Just the way he deserved to be.
2: But I wonder what the news can be for Mr. Marlowe.
0: Well, we'll find that out next week. Now it's time for Dagwood and Blondie, so let's pick up the first page of the second section.
2: Oh, yes, because I just know something funny is going to happen to Dagwood today. It always does.
0: Well, let's see what it'll be. So here we go with the first page of the second section of Puck the Comic Weekly and Dagwood and Blondie. Ramafoo, ramafum, zim, zam, zombie. Conjure me music for Dagwood and Blondie. Dagwood is lying on the sofa taking a nap.
1: Hey, Blondie, will you answer the phone? I'm taking a nap.
0: So Blondie answers the phone. A voice asks for Mr. Bumstead.
2: Did you say Mr. Bumstead?
0: Blondie sadly puts down the phone. And in a second is in the living room looking very unhappy. Last picture top row, she says...
2: Some girl wants to talk to you, Dagwood.
1: What? I don't know any girls.
0: But he goes to the phone anyway and picks it up.
1: You must have a wrong party. There are thousands of other men.
0: Blondie whispers angrily.
2: How long has this been going on?
1: No, I don't remember meeting you. I never promised you a date.
0: Last picture, second row. Blondie, with tears in her eyes, says...
2: And to think how I worked and slaved all these years.
1: No.
0: Dagwood, who is now in a complete tizzy, still howls on the phone.
1: You're mistaken. I tell you, I don't know you. No.
0: And he slams down the phone and dashes out the door, first picture, third row.
1: She claims I made a date with her last summer, and she's on her way over here now.
0: By the time you can go, Blondie has caught him and is shoving him back to the house.
1: I'll join the army.
2: You'll do nothing of the kind. You'll come in and face this like a man.
0: Last picture, third row. Blondie has put the children upstairs in the bedroom, and Cookie asks,
8: But why do we have to stay in our room, Mama?
2: You must never know of this terrible thing that's come into our lives.
0: And then the doorbell rings. Blondie goes looking for Dagwood, but he's not in the living room, bedroom, kitchen, stove, refrigerator, bathroom, bathtub, and he's not in the cellar. Oh, yes, he is.
2: Dagwood?
0: Blondie finds him hiding behind a barrel.
2: Come out of there,
0: she
2: Dagwood.
0: Grabs him by the foot and starts to pull him out.
2: Come
0: and Dagwood, hearing
2: there.
0: The doorbell, shrieks,
1: There she is!
2: Come, Dagwood. I'll stick by you, even though you don't deserve it.
0: And a moment later, Dagwood and Blondie open the door and see... a sweet, chubby old lady standing there on the doorstep.
5: Oh, don't you remember last summer, Mr. Bumstead? You promised to buy your Christmas cards for me this year.
0: And Dagwood goes... And last picture, Blondie and the lady step over Dagwood, who's lying in a faint. They sit on the sofa, and Blondie says...
2: I'll look over your sample cards.
0: And the lady looks at Dagwood, still lying there in a dead faint, and she says...
5: Is there something the matter with your husband?
2: Oh, wasn't that funny? Blondie was so worried because she thought it might be a pretty young lady. And Dagwood was so sure he didn't know any young lady. And it turns out to be this sweet, fat little old lady. Oh, that was funny.
0: Yes, it was.
2: Now can we find out what's happening to Robin Hood?
0: Why, we certainly can. Turn over the page and go past the Lone Ranger, and there's Robin Hood.
2: And I've been especially anxious to read this today because Robin Hood and three of his men have gone into Prince John's castle disguised as some of the men of Sheriff of Nottingham.
0: Yes, they've gone there to rescue the maid Marion from Prince John.
2: And they found her locked up in a cell, but she was all right. And Robin told three of his men to take her out of the castle while he stayed to keep watch over the sheriff to make sure that she got away safely.
0: And when they were out of the castle, Robin told the sheriff he would spare his life if the sheriff would keep quiet while Robin rode away. And the sheriff promised on his vow of knighthood not to shout. So Robin mounted his horse and rode toward the gate.
2: But then the sheriff broke his word. He shouted to the guard to stop Robin. And I wonder what'll happen.
0: Well, let's read now and find out. Here we go with the story of Robin Hood. It's merry, merry England in days long ago. Time now for Robin Hood. So music, hi-ho! As Robin approaches the gate, the sheriff shouts, "Hold that man!" And immediately, two guards stop before Robin's horse. One comes at Robin with a spear, catching him in the shoulder. Robin falls off his horse, but he's on his feet in a second. And he's at the guards with his fist. The sheriff shouts, "Raise the drawbridge!
9: Raise the drawbridge!"
0: Terrified by the clashing of arms, Robin's riderless horse drums across the bridge as it begins to rise. Last picture top row wounded, Robin strikes down the second guard. Then he staggers toward the drawbridge, which is slowly being raised. He tries to get to the end so he can drop over to safety. Just as his fingers touch the end, first picture bottom row, the sheriff's spear pins Robin's tunic to the plank. But he wrenches himself free and clambers painfully toward the narrow opening. One of the guards climbs up after him, but Robin kicks him back. And last picture, with a supreme effort, Robin struggles to lift himself over the edge, but he falters and slips back.
2: Oh, that sheriff is a cheat. He promised on his honor to let Robin go, and he didn't keep his word.
0: Well, if a man is a liar and a crook in the first place, it just goes to show you can't trust him for anything.
2: Yes, the sheriff certainly proved that.
0: You bet he did.
2: What happened to Robin? Look there, the drawbridge is almost being pulled up to the castle wall, and Robin's hanging to the edge.
0: Well, we'll find out next week. Now it's time for Roy Rogers. So let's go over the page.
2: All right. And there he is on page 5 of the second section.
0: And remember that Roy and a friend named Brimstone Barlow, a very strange character, were trying to capture a ring of outlaws under the leadership of a man called the Sphinx.
2: And the outlaws had their hideout in an old mission. And last week, Roy and Brimstone found the gate open, and so they walked in.
0: And a trap door opened under their feet, and they were dropped into a pit.
2: I wonder what's going to happen now.
0: Well, let's read and find out. Here we go with Roy Rogers, King of the Cowboys. Hi-yip-i-yo. Now here we go with Roy and Trigger. Hi-yip-i-yo. The outlaws stand at the edge of the pit, and a man named Gusty laughs.
10: Welcome to the Sphinx's robber roost, gents.
0: Roy and Brimstone find they've been caught in a tarpaulin which had been stretched across the pit's bottom, so they haven't been hurt by the fall. Brimstone growls,
11: "Of all the dirty, ornery tricks."
0: Roy says, "Hey, quiet, Brimstone. We're inside the outlaw hideout at last." The outlaws drop a rope around Brimstone, and then they start to pull him out.
11: "I blast your hides. Dumping a couple of brother bandits into a hole ain't my idea of making friends."
0: Gusty answers,
10: "Yeah, well, the Sphinx never heard of you or your pard, Hog Leg Harrison."
0: Roy scrambles out, last picture top row. Then suddenly he shoves one of the outlaws into the pit. "Hey, see how you like it down there, mister?" Then first picture bottom row, Roy whirls around, gun in hand. And now nobody move. "Brimstone, if this tinhorn gang doesn't want us, I know another place where we can hole up." Brimstone grins.
11: "Yeah, right, Roy, a hog leg."
0: Gusty says,
10: "Hey, that young hombre's fast with an iron, Sphinx. Should we let him stay till we can check up on him?"
0: The Sphinx makes a sign of agreement.
10: "Okay, boss."
0: Gusty leads Roy and Brimstone off.
10: "The Sphinx says you can stay. You'll see how you handle yourselves when you raid Pine City again tomorrow."
0: Roy exclaims, "The Sphinx isn't very talkative, is he, Gusty?" Gusty stops in front of a building and opens a door.
10: "The boss will drop by later for a powwow. Meanwhile, you'll be safe in here."
0: Roy answers, "Thanks, Gusty." And Roy and Brimstone walk into the room. And behind a door, a beautiful girl, gun in hand, stands quietly waiting. I wonder, too. It's plain to see she has a look on her face that makes me believe she's worried about something and doesn't want to be seen.
2: Maybe she's a female in distress. The in the need of aid.
0: And maybe she'll have information that can help Roy fool these outlaws.
2: Who do you think that could be?
0: We'll find out next week. Now, that's all the time I have. But before I go, here's that nice fellow with some more interesting information. Well, honey, and all you boys and girls, I've got to go now.
2: Mr. Comic Weekly Man, but I'll be waiting for you next week.
0: Okay, that's a date. And a date with all you boys and girls. Be sure to meet me with our little friend, Miss Honey, next week when I read Puck the Comic Weekly. For I'm the Comic Weekly Man, the jolly Comic Weekly Man. I'll be back to read the funnies to you happy boys and honeys. Don't forget, boys and girls, see you all next week. Your friend, the Comic Weekly Man, the jolly Comic Weekly Man.

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8: 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He's your local representative of the Equitable Life Assurance Society, a trained specialist in the financial security of families. He's a solid citizen, a neighbor of yours, a friendly, helpful man who knows how to help you plan for your family's future security. In about 14 minutes, we want to tell you more about him and how he can help you, as he helped many, many others, enjoy the advantages of membership in the Equitable Life Assurance Society of the United States. Tonight, the subject of our FBI file, homicide. It's titled, Mama's Boy.

0: Many people have the mistaken idea that professional criminals are usually men or women of superior intellect who have perverted their talents. This is rarely the case. And even those who may be said to have a distorted intelligence all lack one basic human ingredient, common sense. Once a lawbreaker has been found guilty and served a prison sentence, common sense would tell him that there is no future in crime. But the so-called professional criminal sneers at the average man with his ideals of morality and justice, and, ignoring the evidence of his own life, convinces himself he will be smart enough to avoid being caught again. And so the vicious circle of crime and punishment continues. The records of your FBI and all other law enforcement agencies are merely the records of men and women who did not have common sense. Tonight's FBI file opens in front of an all-night roadside diner. A middle-aged man comes out from the small cafe and approaches one of the trucks parked nearby. He tosses away a toothpick and climbs into the cab.
1: Hey, what are you doing in here?
2: I was hoping you'd give me a lift as far as Jefferson.
1: I'm sorry, fella. The company's got rules against picking up hitchhikers.
2: Well, it's a dark night. Nobody saw me get in. How about a break?
1: Yeah, I'd like to, pal, but, you know, they're awful strict. I'd be risking my job.
2: It's better to risk your job than your neck.
1: Huh?
2: It's loaded, mister.
1: Take it easy. Take it easy, will you?
2: Then get moving.
1: Sure.

0: Yes?
1: Hello, Mrs. Walters.
0: Why, Peggy.
1: May I come in?
0: Why, of course, dear, of course. How have you been?
1: Fine, just fine. Is Billy home?
0: Yes, he's in the den working on his stamp collection.
1: Still?
0: He's worse than ever about it. The whole house is filled with stamps. Books and books of them. It keeps me busy just dusting them.
1: Well, I don't like to disturb him.
0: Oh, nonsense. He's just ruining his eyes anyway. This way, Peggy. How is your husband?
1: Oh, you know Mike.
0: Yes. Yeah, here we are. Company, Billy.
2: Hmm? Oh. Peggy.
1: Long time no see. How are you, Billy?
2: Fine. Just fine.
0: Well, I'll just leave you two young people together.
1: Oh, don't write off on my account.
0: Oh, I've got a cake in the oven. I better see how it's doing.
2: You haven't changed a bit, Peggy.
1: Neither have you. Including the stamps.
2: I just got a brand new set from Tunisia. If you'd like to look at him before I stick him in the books.
1: Oh, all a stamp means to me is something you put on a letter.
2: But wait till you see these.
1: Billy, there's something I've got to tell you.
2: Huh?
1: Billy, Mike, and I are all washed up.
2: Oh?
1: You were right about him. I never should have married him. He's been chasing around, and I...
2: Oh, sorry, Peg.
1: Well, it doesn't really matter. I was fed up anyway.
2: Oh, well, what do you plan to do?
1: Go away for a while. Get a divorce. But I'll need some money.
2: Oh.
1: Now, don't look so worried. I'm not asking for gifts. I just thought maybe we could do some business together and each turn a profit. You're still in the same line, aren't you?
2: Well, not exactly.
1: Oh, Billy, I read the papers. I know you pretty well, and I can tell which jobs are yours.
2: I guess you can at that. What'd you have in mind?
1: Can you handle $30,000 worth of furs?
2: From where?
1: Mike hijacked a truck this morning. Hasn't even unloaded it yet. All you have to do is get in and drive it away. And Mike will be out $30,000.
2: Oh, you are mad at him, aren't you?
1: What do you think?
2: Well, can't say that I blame you. I'm not exactly fond of him myself.
1: Well, that's why I came to you. I thought you might like to return some of his past favors.
2: Uh-huh. How much do you want?
1: One-third. $10,000 in cash. And in advance.
2: Advance?
1: Well, I can't very well wait around until after you steal the truck. Mike might get wise.
2: I haven't got that kind of dough.
1: Couldn't you get it?
2: Oh, I don't know. Mom has been taking care of the finances lately. Not sure how much she has put away.
1: Oh, I'd rather you didn't tell her about this deal, Billy.
2: Oh, but I have to, Peg. You know that. I've never done a job without Mom's okay.

0: It's Peggy, Mike.
1: Where are you?
0: Corner drugstore.
1: How'd it go?
0: Well, I'm not sure. He's got to talk to Mama first.
1: Oh, then we're in. What dame can resist a bunch of furs?
0: Well, I'm supposed to go back to their place in an hour. If she says okay, we can close the deal.
1: Oh, fine. Pick up the dough and give him this address. Tell me get in through a window and back, and then nobody will be here after 7 o'clock.
0: What about the furs? Have you moved them?
1: Sure. They're in an empty store I rented over in Greendale Street. I left a couple of full crates in the truck in case Junior gets suspicious before he drives off. After all, he ought to get something for his $10,000.
0: We're taking an awful chance, Mike.
1: Look, hon, this truck's hot. I've got to get rid of it. This way, I not only get rid of the truck, I get rid of Billy.
0: But something might go wrong.
1: What can go wrong? You won't get 10 blocks before the cops pick him up. I'll make sure of that.
0: How?
1: By tipping him off as soon as he drives away.
0: You're not going to hide in the warehouse tonight.
1: Will you stop worrying, Peggy? I know what I'm doing.
2: About a half hour later, at the local FBI field office, Supervisor Jed Bryant looks up as Special Agent Jim Taylor enters.
3: You wanted to see me, Mr. Bryant?
4: Oh, yes. Sit down, Jim.
3: Thanks.
4: You've been assigned to these truck hijackings that have been going on lately?
3: That's right, sir.
4: I'm afraid I've got another one to add to the list.
3: Oh?
4: The highway police report that a Burgess Transit driver has been found in a gully just over the state line. He's been shot, apparently left for dead.
3: And the truck's missing, of course.
4: Right.
3: The driver able to tell us anything?
4: Not yet. He's still in a pretty bad way.
3: Well, that sounds like the same area where those other two trucks were waylaid. What was this one carrying?
4: Furs. Big shipment. They're marked pelts, so if they turn up, that'll give us something to go on.
3: Oh, that's good.
4: Of course, we don't know that whoever hijacked this truck drove it on into town.
3: I think I've got a way of finding out, Mr. Bryant.
4: Oh?
3: Yes, after the last robberies, I asked the attendants on the tri-state toll bridge to keep a check on every commercial vehicle that uses it. A truck heading this way would have to cross the bridge.
4: I'll use my phone.
3: All right, sir. Thanks. Mr. Bryant, do you have the license number for the truck there?
4: No, yes. Right here.
3: Thank you, sir. Hello? This Jim Taylor speaking. I'd like... Oh, fine, Mr. Watson. Yes, that's what I called about. Are you still keeping records for me? Good. I'm interested in a Burgess Transit truck. License number 3Y57682.
4: The police figure the hijacking took place around 4 a.m. this morning.
3: Okay. Sometime early today, Mr. Watson. Yeah. That's it. About 5:15, huh? Anyone get a look at the driver? Oh, I see. Well, Brookdale Avenue. Yes, sir, that does help. Yes, thanks a lot. Bye. Watson was on duty himself. He spotted the truck, but he didn't notice the driver.
4: What about Brookdale Avenue?
3: Well, Watson remembers the truck turned off that way.
4: Brookdale only leads out onto the peninsula.
3: Well, we could block off the area and begin a search. Can't be too many buildings large enough to hide a truck that size.
4: Yes, I'm sure the local police will be glad to cooperate, Jim, and I'll assign Fred Thompson to give you a hand.
3: All right, thank you, sir. The truck's still somewhere on the peninsula. We ought to be able to turn it up.

0: The red queen and the black king. Black six on a seven. Oh, where are those red jacks?
1: Bye, Mother.
0: Hmm?
1: It's 7 o'clock. Peggy said that was the best time to come for the truck.
0: Oh, yes.
1: I ought to be back in an hour or so. Still be early enough for us to go to the movies.
0: Billy.
1: Yes?
0: I've been sitting here thinking about you and Mike Jorgen. You never got along together, even when you were little boys.
1: Yes. That's why I'm looking forward to this job tonight. Gives me a chance to get even with him.
0: Maybe Mike feels the same way about you.
1: I suppose he does.
0: Then how can you be sure this whole thing isn't some kind of a trick?
1: Well, Peggy wouldn't try anything like that, Mom. She's through with Mike.
0: Is she? She turned you down for him once before. She'd do it again if she had the chance.
1: What's the point in bringing this up now? We can't back out. You already gave her the money.
0: I know. Get me my coat, Billy.
1: What?
0: I'm going with you and make sure you don't get into some kind of a mix-up.
1: Oh, but, Mom...
0: Now, don't argue with me. Just get me my coat like a good boy.

0: Who is it? Mike?
1: Yeah.
0: Just a minute, honey. What are you two doing here?
2: You don't mind if we come in, dear. I trust we aren't interrupting anything important.
0: Why, no, I was just packing.
1: I thought you told me you'd left Mike.
0: Well, I did.
1: It sounded like you were expecting him when we knocked.
0: Well, you see, I was afraid he'd come back. You got the furs all right?
2: As a matter of fact, we didn't.
0: Oh?
2: The crates were all empty except for two on top.
0: Are you sure?
2: Oh, yes. I went along with Billy and saw that he checked very careful. I always like to be certain that I'm getting my money's worth when I buy something, especially the way prices are these days.
0: Well, Mike must have already gotten rid of the furs.
2: That's what we decided, too.
0: Well, I didn't know. I'll be glad to give you back your $10,000.
1: Do you still have it, Peg?
0: Well, no, not here in the apartment, but I can get it.
1: From Mike.
0: What are you talking about?
2: It's probably just a coincidence, but we found $10,000 in Mike's pocket.
0: Mike's pocket? Where is he? What's happened to Mike?
2: He's dead, Peggy.
0: Dead?
2: We found him hiding in the warehouse office, and Billy... Well, you know, Billy's never liked Mike. Now, Peggy, you mustn't carry on so. I think you better spend the next few days with us. It isn't right for you to be alone at a time like this.

0: We will return in just a moment to tonight's dramatic case from the official files of your FBI. If something should happen to you, your Social Security would be a help in providing for your family, but it would not be enough to keep them. Now, if you'd like to find out how to turn your Social Security into full security, then the experience of Mr. Benjamin Hall may be valuable. Meet Mr. Hall, a new member of the Equitable Society.
1: When I found out that my Social Security would pay my wife only about $25 a week, I got worried with the prices what they are today. And she and the kids wouldn't be able to even make ends meet.
0: And how did you find freedom from this worry?
1: Well, I heard you describe a fact-finding chart on this program that would help me figure out just how much extra money my family would need to keep them well-fed, well-housed, and well-clothed until the youngest got through high school.
0: That's the famous Equitable fact-finding chart for fathers and mothers. It's free to all our listeners.
1: Well, I telephoned our local Equitable Society man, and he brought the fact-finding chart along with him. He showed me how easy it was to figure out how to turn my Social Security into full security under the Equitable Family Security Plan, and at very little additional cost. So I'd like to tell any family man who has Social Security this. If you want full security for your family, call up your own local Equitable man. 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
1: That's Equitable.
0: The Equitable Life Assurance Society of the United States. And now back to tonight's FBI file, Mama's Boys.

0: In the case you are hearing tonight, your FBI was confronted by a mother and son who were both involved in crimes which led inexorably to murder. Criminal family combinations are not uncommon to the FBI. Examples like the Barker family readily come to mind. But there is no sound evidence to prove that a tendency toward crime is the result of hereditary factors. Frequently, the professional criminal has a brother raised in the same environment, faced with the same obstacles to overcome, who matures into a respected, responsible citizen of his community. All criminals have a multitude of excuses and rationalizations to explain their lawlessness and to gain your sympathies. Few of them rarely, if ever, put the blame squarely where it belongs, on themselves. Tonight's FBI file continues early the next morning in the basement of the Walters residence.
1: Good morning, Peggy. I see you're awake. Did you have a good night's sleep?
2: How could I, tied up like this?
1: Well, we didn't get any rest either. Mom and I stayed up till morning talking. Well, it isn't good for her. Do you know she'll be 60 on her next birthday?
2: I couldn't care less.
1: You shouldn't feel like that, Peggy, after the way she's been worrying about you.
2: Oh, sure.
1: Well, she has, and she's decided that it's all right for me to let you go.
2: What?
1: Yes, I told her that we ought not to hold a grudge, and she agreed. Well, of course, you'll have to promise not to go to the police about Mike.
2: Oh, I won't, Billy. I swear I won't.
1: Get excited, Peggy. I'll take your word for it.
2: Well, go on, untie me.
1: Well, there's one other thing first.
2: Oh?
1: The furs. I want to know what Mike did with them.
2: I don't know. He didn't tell me.
1: Mm-hmm. I see.
2: Honest, Billy.
1: Well, I'd like to believe you, Peg, but I'm afraid that Mom, she'll be awfully hard to convince.
2: You always have to do just what Mama says.
1: Oh, now, wait a minute, Peg.
2: Why do you think I married Mike instead of you? A woman wants a man, Billy. Someone she can look up to. I liked you once, a lot.
1: Oh, no, you didn't. Not really.
2: I'll prove it to you, Billy. Turn me loose. I'll find out where Mike hid the furs, and when I do, we can go away together, just the two of us, and we can...
3: Breakfast is ready, Billy.
1: Huh? Oh, I was just asking Peg about the furs.
3: Yes, I know.
1: And she says that Mike didn't tell her what he did with them.
3: Now, don't worry about that now, Billy. You go on upstairs and eat your eggs before they get cold.
1: But, Mother...
3: I'll stay here with Peggy. Maybe she'll feel more comfortable talking to another woman. We'll just have a nice little hen party while you're eating.
1: Yes, Mama.

0: Bryant speaking.
1: It's Taylor, Mr. Bryant.
0: Oh, yes, Jim.
1: The police search has paid off. They found the Burgess truck in a warehouse on 11th Street.
0: Good.
1: Well, not too good, I'm afraid. The furs are gone, except for a couple of cases.
0: Oh?
1: And the owner of the warehouse has been murdered.
0: Oh.
1: Yes, sir. He's a man named Mike Jorgen. Found his body in the warehouse office.
0: Jorgen.
1: There's quite a record, Mr. Bryant. Small-time racketeer, several arrests for burglary.
0: One
1: of the back windows had been left open. Apparently the killer or killers came in that way.
0: Was there more than one?
1: Well, we found some footprints just inside the window in a layer of dirt. Looks like they were left by a man and a woman. I'm having casts made now for the lab. Oh, Mr. Bryant, anything new on that driver?
0: I had a call from the hospital. They think he may recover consciousness in an hour or so.
1: Fine. I'll ask the police to send a picture of Jorgen over for possible identification then.
0: You think he hijacked the truck?
1: So far, sir. That's my guess.
0: Any leads on why he was killed?
1: No, but it's just possible that somebody turned around and stole the furs from him. Of course, we can't be sure yet. Oh, I'm going to go over and have a talk with Jorgen's wife.

0: You can stop fiddling with those stamps now, Billy, and get the furs.
1: She knew where Mike hid them?
0: A vacant store, 213 Greendale Street. There's a back entrance. You can park our truck in the alley.
1: She lied to me again.
0: What did you expect? Well, you better hurry along.
1: All right, Mom.
0: And, Billy?
2: Yes?
0: I don't think you'll ever be interested in running off with Peggy again.
2: Is she?
0: Oh, no. She isn't dead. But I had a little trouble persuading her to tell me the truth. She isn't quite as nice looking as she was.
1: Mama.
0: I had to do it for your sake, son. She wouldn't be good for you. You need a mother to look after you.
3: Taylor, I've got some news for you.
4: Yes, Mr. Bryan?
3: You were right about Mike Jorgen. The Burgess driver positively identified his photograph. No question but that he was the hijacker.
4: I figured.
3: Did you ever talk with Jorgen's wife?
4: No, sir. She wasn't home.
3: No?
4: She lives in an apartment house on Elm Drive. Neighbors saw her leave last night with a young man and an elderly woman. She hasn't been back since.
3: Oh.
4: We got a search warrant for her apartment, turned up a rental receipt for a vacant store on Greendale Street, and Fred and I went right over.
3: Were the furs there?
4: No. Apparently they had been, though. The fellow who runs the cleaning business next door told us that Jorgen had unloaded a lot of crates yesterday morning. Another man had just hauled the same crates away about an hour before we arrived.
3: Could you get a description of this other man?
4: Well, the cleaner was pretty vague, sir. We found some footprints, so I've had casts made for comparison with the prints that we found in Jorgen's warehouse.
3: Anything else?
4: Yes, sir. There's a little piece of cloth on a nail near the back door of the store as though somebody had ripped their coat.

0: That cast made for comparison with the prints that we found in Jorgen's warehouse.
1: Anything else?
0: Yes, sir. There's a little piece of cloth on a nail near the back door of the store as though somebody had ripped their coat, and a newspaper clipping that may have fallen out at the same time.
1: Oh?
0: There didn't seem to be any fingerprints in the clipping, just smudges, but the item itself might lead us someplace.
1: What do you mean?
0: Well, it's about a stamp auction to be held next week.
1: Stamp auction?
0: That's right, sir, and
2: Excuse me, Mr. Bryant.
1: Yes, Fred.
2: The list of Mike Jorgen's friends and enemies that you asked the police about just come in, Jim.
0: Oh, thanks, Fred.
2: They gave us all the personal details they have. Take a look at that third man, Billy Walters. He has a very interesting hobby.
0: Yeah. Hey, Mr. Bryant, what do you think?

0: Is that you, Billy?
1: Yes, Mother.
0: Did you have any trouble?
1: No, no, no. Found the furs all right, just what Peg told you. Put them in the shed. What's the matter?
0: Your jacket's torn.
1: Huh?
0: There, the pocket.
1: Oh, I must have done it on one of the crates.
0: Huh, looks like part of the cloth is gone. Well, I'll just have to put on a patch. You're so careless with your things, Billy.
1: Sorry, Mother. How's Peg?
0: Same, I guess.
1: Are we going to let her go now?
0: How can we, Billy?
1: Well, you did promise.
0: Believe me, son, if I thought we could trust her, I'd be the first one to say turn her loose. Under the circumstances.
1: But she wouldn't make any trouble for us. She wouldn't dare.
0: Billy, why are you always taking her side? She isn't the sort of girl for you. I've told you that time and time again.
1: Yes, Mom, you have.
0: Of course, if you think more of her than you do of me, but you want to risk both our lives and let her make a fool
1: okay,
0: of you again.
1: Okay. When do I have to take care of her?
0: As soon as possible, I should think. But you don't have to do it yourself, Billy.
1: What's the matter?
0: Shh. Thought I heard somebody out in the back. Listen.
1: Yeah.
0: Be careful, Billy.
1: Who are you? What are you doing out there?
2: Just having a look at the furs in your shed.
1: What?
2: We're special agents of the FBI, Billy. I want to have a little talk with you and your mother.
3: Emma Walters and her son Billy were turned over to state authorities and were found guilty of the murder of Mike Jorgen. Both received life terms in a state penitentiary. Mike Jorgen's wife, Peggy, was sentenced to 3 years in a federal reformatory for women for her part in the disposal of the goods stolen from interstate shipment. In tonight's file, you heard how a hijacking led in turn to assault, murder, another hijacking, and kidnapping. Only the swift action of your FBI prevented a second murder. FBI records show that many crimes are similarly interrelated, and because of this interrelationship, the solution of a comparatively minor offense often simultaneously solves other more serious offenses. This is one good reason why your FBI and all other law enforcement agencies are deeply concerned with every act of lawlessness, no matter how trivial it might seem on the surface. This is one reason why you, the average citizen, has a duty to report any evidence of crime that may come to your attention. To excuse or overlook an offense on the grounds that it seems unimportant may encourage the criminal to further more dangerous acts or enable him to hide more serious offenses already committed. Remember, your obligation never lies with the criminal. It always remains with your community, your state, and your country.

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1: Next week, we will dramatize another case from the files of the Federal Bureau of Investigation. Its subject, kidnapping. Its title, Pickup.
0: The incidents used in tonight's Equitable Life Assurance Society's broadcast are adapted from the files of the Federal Bureau of Investigation.

0: Nation. However, all names used are fictitious, and any similarity thereof to the names of places or persons living or dead is accidental. Tonight, the music was composed and conducted by Frederick Steiner. The author was Frank Burt. Your narrator was William Woodson, and Special Agent Taylor was played by Stacey Harris. Others in the cast were Tom Brown, Walter Catlett, Isabel Jewell, Jeanette Nolan, Paul Richards, and Carlton Young. This Is Your FBI is a Jerry Devine production. This is Larry Keating speaking for the Equitable Life Assurance Society of the United States and the Equitable Society's representative in your community, and inviting you to tune in again next week at the same time when the Equitable Life Assurance Society will bring you another thrilling transcribed story from the files of the Federal Bureau of Investigation. Pick up on This Is Your FBI. Stay tuned for the adventures of Ozzie and Harriet. There's fun for the whole family when Ozzie and Harriet come your way next. This program came to you from Hollywood.
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3: Near the French Indochina border are two plantations, one belonging to an Englishman named Smythe Heatherstone. The other estate belongs to the notorious Dragon Lady. But a man named Baron de Plexus operates the place. Pat Ryan is going to the Heatherstone plantation to become the manager and to investigate the strange disappearance of the former manager, Dylan Kane. Terry Lee is with Pat. Now, in just a moment, today's transcribed adventure takes you on these adventures. Terry and the Pirates is brought to you by the makers of Libby's Tomato Juice, one of Libby's 100 famous foods. These days, everybody's asking himself, what can I do to help win the war? Well, there are at least two very important things that every one of us can do. One is to buy United States defense bonds and stamps. You know, you can get a defense stamp for only 10 cents, and every stamp you buy is a step toward victory. The other thing that every single one of us should do is to try to keep well and strong. That means, among other things, that you should eat correctly, that you should get plenty of protective foods. Protective foods are those rich in vitamins and minerals. And one of the grandest of them all is Libby's Tomato Juice. Libby's Tomato Juice is grand because it's such a good source of vitamins, and it's grand for flavor, too. Just taste it, and you'll know more than I can tell you about its flavor, how gloriously refreshing it is with the rich goodness of sun-ripe tomatoes. Yes, you can taste all that, but you can't taste the vitamins. They're there just the same, though, lots of them. Libby's Tomato Juice is an excellent source of vitamin C and of vitamin A, and it also contains vitamins B1 and vitamin G. Libby's Tomato Juice is a drink your whole family will be keen about. They'll like it for breakfast or dinner or between meals. So ask Mother to get some Libby's Tomato Juice. And now, Terry and the Pirates. Terry and Pat have traveled from Irrawaddy to Hanoi by plane, and from Hanoi to the interior town of Laokai by train. They encountered Slugger Dunn, a tough hoodlum, who is on his way to the Deplexus plantation with a shipment of, the labels on the crate say, farm implements. But Terry and Pat believe the items are really airplane parts. Pat Ryan has decided to send for April Kane. It was her brother Dylan who vanished from the plantation, and Pat thinks April's presence might help reveal a clue to what really happened to Dylan. But now our friends have arrived in the little town of Laokai with its tropical houses and two-story hotels. As they walked away from the station, they saw Slugger Dunn checking the wooden boxes. And Terry said,
4: I wonder if Slugger Dunn will join us at the hotel.
5: No, I don't think you'll get a room there. You'll have the natives load those crates on wagons and haul them out to the Plexus plantation.
4: How far is that?
5: Oh, a couple of miles, I suppose.
4: Uh-huh. Hey, this sure is a jungle town, huh?
5: Yeah. This is the jumping-off place, all right.
4: Did you send a wire for April?
5: Yeah, before we left the railway station. Just a line, she'll understand. You don't like the idea, do you?
4: Bringing April out here? Well, it's no place for a woman, and... Well, what can April do to help us find out about her brother?
5: Frankly, Terry, I don't know. But anybody who comes out here related to Dylan Kane is bound to cause talk.
4: But April is...
5: Sure, that's just it. She's so helpless, almost everybody drops their guard when they're around her. People think because she's young and wide-eyed and slow on the uptake that she's easily fooled. But you and I know better.
6: Of course, if it gets out that April has come here to investigate the disappearance of her brother and enlisted us to help her, well, that might make the guilty party show their hand, huh?
5: I think so. We'll see. April ought to be here in Laocai within 2 days.
6: And you think the Plexus or the Dragon Lady or both had something to do with getting rid of Dylan Kane?
5: I do, and I'll tell you why. There's a private flying field on the Plexus property. It's not far from the China border. Those so-called farm implements in those crates are...
6: Airplane parts.
5: I'll bet they are. Well, in order to get those airplane parts to the Plexus plantation, the wagons have to follow a road that cuts across the Smythe Heatherstone property. Well, Dylan Kane may have learned about the operations, the assembly of planes, the invaders in the Plexus field.
6: I see, and Kane may have threatened to expose the whole business.
5: Sure, and what a blow-up that would have been. Just imagine, the Plexus shipping in airplane parts, assembling planes for the invaders so they could fly across the border to bomb China.
6: So the Plexus crowd may have gotten rid of Kane to shut him up.
5: It's logical. Well, we'll soon see who's doing what to who and who's getting paid. Right now, I'm interested in that hotel up ahead.
6: It's the only one in Laocai, I suppose.
5: Yeah, we can't be choosy this time.
6: Well, that train was no magic carpet. I could do with some sleep.
5: Terry, for the time being, I mean, well, we're at the hotel. Until we go to the plantation, we better pretend we're part of a geological expedition.
6: What I don't know about geology, it'd make a big book and a funny one.
5: Well, very few people do know anything about such stuff, so we're fairly safe. We'll learn more if we don't say anything about my connection with the Heatherstone Plantation and all that.
6: Okay, I'll be as dumb as I look. Let's go in and register.
7: Yeah, this isn't a bad-looking hotel for such an out-of-the-way place.
3: There's going to be a strange series of events occurring in the small hotel at Laocai, but they can wait. I think we'd better swing across the rough countryside and look in on the solidly built Plexus Plantation House. We hear two voices that we've heard before. Listen.
8: I should have known better than to leave here and go to Irrawaddy. Soon as my back is turned, the blundering fools fail to use their heads.
9: Yeah, but I didn't have nothing to do with anything, boss.
8: And don't call me boss.
9: Okay, boss.
8: This whole thing is getting out of hand. I leave here for a few days and what happens? I specifically order that no law be broken, that no attention be called to what we are doing. Then this Dylan Kane drops out of sight.
9: Well, why tell me about it, boss? It's the first time I ever been here. I came with the freight and you said...
8: I'm telling you because... Yes, of course, you know nothing.
9: I'm just reporting that those farm things and them crates, you know, are in some wagons outside.
8: He is the second white man to disappear from the adjoining plantation since we've been working on this enterprise. Men working here say they know nothing about Kane. Nothing at all.
9: What happened to him, boy?
8: And don't call me boss.
9: Okay, but I mean Baron.
8: My men say they know nothing about Kane. I don't know what happened to him. But suspicion points to this place.
9: Well, this whole thing is the goofiest setup I ever worked on.
8: I wish to heaven it wasn't, I tell you that. I have a $1 million job to do. And when strange things begin to happen, well, I can't afford investigation, that's all.
9: Wish I could help you, Baron. But detective work ain't up my alley. Gee, you know, if that gent on a train from Hanoi was here, I bet he could unravel any mystery.
8: I'd be glad to have some... What's that you said?
9: Gee, Baron, he was smart, no kidding. And a nice guy, too. He told me all about myself, just like a fortune teller, only better.
8: What are you trying to say?
9: He had a young fellow with him, a smart lad, too. They told me all about myself. You know, they said them farm things was airplane parts.
8: Are you an idiot? Who were they?
9: I don't know. They got off at the station, Laocai.
8: Their names, Don, their names.
9: I don't know. Oh, wait, now let's see. One was called Pat, yeah. And the other... Terry Lee, yeah.
8: Wait. Ted Ryan and Terry Lee. They didn't travel to Indochina by accident.
9: Huh?
8: Why didn't you tell me about these men before?
9: Oh, gee, how was I to know that?
8: I know. It didn't occur to you that... Well, this is news. And Mr. Ryan said those crates contained airplane parts, huh?
9: But he didn't look in a single crate, boss. I know he didn't.
8: I wonder why he came to Laocai. Well, I suppose it's just a question of time before he'll show up with some kind of a story.
9: You know him?
8: Of him, Mr. Dunn, and from a source that is most accurate. This complicates things. But Mr. Ryan had best be careful. Come with me. We'll dispose of the freight boxes. And then I want the wiring on the alarm system checked thoroughly. Seems I'll have to take a personal interest in Ryan as young Mr. Lee. That's it.
10: That's you, Pat?
5: Yeah, it's me. Who are you expecting?
10: What time is it?
5: We've been asleep about an hour. You got the whole night ahead of you, Terry.
10: Where you been, downstairs?
5: Yeah. Just checking up with the owner of this hotel.
6: Oh, yeah, that French woman. Mm-hmm. See, she's a funny-looking person, so kind of artificial-looking.
5: So you noticed it, too?
6: I'll bet that gray hair isn't her own.
5: Well, they can't hang you for that. But Madame Sude is very interesting just the same. It's quite a woman to operate a small hotel way out here in Laokai. She's quite a character.
6: What did you find out about...
5: And Dylan Kane?
6: Yeah.
5: Nothing. I thought it was too soon to ask, but... Oh, I did wrangle a map of this territory from Madame Sude. Look here. Now, here. Here's the village of Laokai. This area here is the Smythe Heatherstone Plantation.
6: Yeah?
5: And there's a creek that divides his place and the Deplex's place up here.
6: Oh, yeah, I get it.
5: And this road here from the village. Notice how it winds across the Heatherstone property to this X, marking the Deplex's house?
6: So, we have the village here, next to it the Heatherstone place, and next to that the Deplex's place.
5: Right. And notice also, only a few miles from the Deplex's plantation is the China border.
6: Well, we've got something to go by now. Tomorrow we can start exploring, huh?
5: I think so.
6: This Madame Sude, you think she believes it?
5: About being part of a scientific outfit and all that?
6: Yeah.
5: I doubt it. She just looked at me, no expression at all. And when I mentioned geology, she just said, "Oui, monsieur, it is a pleasure to have the men of science as guests at the hotel of Madame Sude."
6: Yeah, she talks that way. Must be French, huh?
5: Would you think I was imitating a cow on a railroad
6: okay,
5: track?
6: Okay, okay.
5: So I fold up my map and we turn in for the night.
10: You know, Pat, excuse me, there's something about Madame Sue that I seem to recognize.
5: Hmm. You know, I had the same feeling. Like she was somebody we ought to know. A stranger, wasn't a stranger at all.
10: But she's almost 16 years old, I should say.
6: I don't know anybody in China. Or any place, for that matter, as old as that.
5: Odd, we should both have the same idea about it. What was that?
6: What? Look there, somebody tossed a rock through the open window.
5: Quick, take a look outside. There's enough moonlight to see if there's anybody there.
6: Must have come from the road.
5: See anybody down there?
6: Yeah, there's Madame Sude. She's sitting in a chair near the far corner of the building.
5: But why would she throw a rock up here? Oh, it's got a paper wrapped around it.
6: Paper, maybe it's a message. Maybe we would toss it into us.
5: Well, let's have a gander at it. Well, listen to this. It's scribbled in thick black pencil.
6: Yeah?
5: It reads, "For your own safety, leave Laokai immediately."
6: Your own safety, leave Laokai immediately. Say, somebody's warning us in a hurry, Pat. We only just got here.
5: Uh-huh, it isn't signed. We don't know if the warning is from a friend or an enemy.
6: I wonder who could have tossed the message through the window.
5: I don't know. But it begins to look as though things are really beginning to happen. Well, I'm not going to let anything happen till tomorrow. I'm going to bed. Good night, Terry.
6: But, Pat, golly, we're in danger, maybe.
5: Good night.
3: Strange, unsigned message. The peculiar Madame Sud, who runs the hotel at Lonesome Laokai. The nearby plantation, Deplex. The unexpected arrival of April Kane. Well, there's enough thrills awaiting you and you and you. Enough thrills to last a lifetime. I'll tell you something about tomorrow's thrills in just a moment. But remember, boys and girls, you're going to ask Mother to get some Libby's tomato juice. Tell her it's marvelous tasting and rich in vitamins. She knows you need vitamin C and vitamin A, and Libby's tomato juice gives them to you in generous amounts. And it contains vitamins B1 and G as well. Now, what you go for the flavor of Libby's tomato juice, flavor that has made it famous for years. Now, to get that flavor, you want to be sure it's Libby's tomato juice. The name is spelled L-I-B-B-Y-S. Now, in tomorrow's transcribed adventure, Pat and Terry are going for a walk to see if they can pick up any clues to the missing Dylan Kane, April's brother. And what they discover will surprise you. And them, too. So keep a date for this Terry tale, will you?
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1: Down in the South Pacific Ocean, a submarine is racing madly for the United States. Just 4 hours ago, the Gregory party escaped from the island of Euclidea in a stolen Euclidean submarine. Joan Gregory, 15-year-old girl who has spent nearly all her life on the strange artificial island, is operating the submarine, while Jerry Hall, Mrs. Gregory, and Captain Bradford watch with interest and ply Joan with questions. The speedy undersea craft is making over 40 knots and is 8 fathoms below the surface of the water.
2: Are you sure we've come that far, Joan?
3: It is obvious that my instruments could not be wrong. We have progressed slightly more than 160 miles during the last 4 hours.
4: Think of that, Pat. 4 hours, 160 miles, and under 8 fathoms of water.
5: I am thinking of it, Tex, but there's so much to think of that I'm not able to grasp it all.
2: Golly, I'm not doing any better, Mrs. Gregory. But it's mighty swell to know we've left that crazy island behind us, and that nothing can stop us now.
5: Oh, how I hope that's true.
4: Well, of course it is, Patricia. You've been worried so long and seen your plans so badly treated that you're afraid to believe in good luck when it does come along.
3: Indications point toward a fair possibility of achievement of our goal. We have many miles to traverse, however, and Euclidea is not to be forgotten.
2: Well, I'm going to forget it just as soon as I can.
5: Joan, you're not sure that we're safely away from that island, are you?
3: No one who appreciates the ability of G-47 is ever sure of anything in which he might take an interest.
4: Yes, and he might take plenty of interest in our escape.
2: I'll say he will.
3: It will avail us nothing to anticipate trouble. We must now eat something.
2: Huh? Eat?
4: By Jove, Joan, we forgot to provision the boat.
5: We had no time, even if we had remembered it.
3: The submarine is fully provisioned.
2: Oh, with what?
3: Food.
2: You sure keep it hid.
4: Yes, I can't see any space in here large enough to contain any amount of food.
5: And we've a long way to go to California.
3: The Euclideans are as exacting regarding food as they are in their provision for sufficient fuel. We are amply provisioned for a cruise of this length and more.
2: Well, come on, break out the grub.
3: What?
5: Jerry means, let's eat.
3: It would seem indicated, as the passage of time since our last meal is slightly more than the customary period allowed to elapse.
2: Maybe that's how you find out when it's time to eat, but I know when I'm hungry.
4: Yes, and I'm a little inclined to figure the way Jerry does. My stomach is better than the clock.
3: The thought of food had not occurred to you until I noted the fact that it was time to eat.
2: Oh, that's what you think. I was plenty hungry long ago, but I didn't see any sense in asking for something we didn't have.
5: That was my feeling, Jerry. I had thought of food some time ago, but I knew it wouldn't do any good to suggest it, as we'd only feel worse about not having any.
3: It is amazing to learn how foolish people can be in your world.
4: Foolish because we get hungry?
3: Certainly not. Foolish because you refuse to accept the perfection of Euclidean preparations. It would be a serious offense if a Euclidean were to start on a trip without all necessary equipment and provisions.
2: Well, that's okay, too. But we stole this boat, and you don't always find a boat ready to steal all full of food.
4: Well, supposing we'd met that Joan showed us up and asked for some of the food, huh?
5: Yes. I can marvel at having the food just as comfortably while I'm eating it.
3: Very well. Jerry.
2: Aye, Skipper.
3: I am not a skipper, Jerry.
2: Okay. What do you want?
3: Will you open the metal slide in the steel section near your left arm?
2: Oh, this little thing here?
3: Yes, that
2: sure.
3: Is it. Sure. You will observe a number of quartz vials, each labeled and numbered.
2: Yeah, there's a lot of little bottles here. They're all marked D1 and Z4 and all such things.
3: We will not require more than the one you have in your hand. That is marked Z4, is it not?
2: Yeah, but what's in it?
3: Our noonday meal.
2: Huh?
5: Joan, dear, are you looking at what Jerry has in his hand?
3: I glanced at it. The label will be correct.
4: But we're looking for something to eat.
3: That vial contains sufficient for our needs at this time.
2: Now look, Joan, this bottle isn't any bigger than your thumb. How can we eat out of that?
3: If you will remove the cap, please.
2: Okay, off comes the cap.
3: Now, Mother, if you and the captain will extend your hands, Jerry will drop one of the tablets in each hand.
5: Why, yes, but, well, good heavens, that little capsule isn't much larger than the end of a lead pencil.
3: You will find it sufficient for a satisfying meal.
4: A meal? This little pill is a meal?
3: You are very skeptical, Captain Bradford. But let me advise you to eat the pellet at once. Much of the food value will be lost in the air if you continue to hold it in the palm of your hand.
2: Oh, golly whiskers. Do you chew this up or just swallow it?
3: If you wish to savor the exquisite taste, it is permissible to masticate and slowly swallow the food content.
2: Slowly swallow? How can you swallow a thing like that slowly?
5: Jerry, taste your tablet. It is delicious. And give Joan hers.
2: Oh, sure. Sorry, Joan. Here's your porterhouse steak.
6: Why, George, Pat, you're right. That tastes mighty good. Seems to taste like a good, healthy mouthful, too.
2: Well, if it's all right with you two, I guess I can take a chance on it, too. But I can't see. Oh, golly whiskers. Now I've done it. I swallow my dinner without even getting a chance to taste it.
3: You will receive the food value as quickly as if you had tasted it. Many of the Euclideans prefer to swallow the pellets quickly, saving considerable time.
2: Yeah, I guess it's too long for lunch if you take time to chew up a pill. What a bunch of people old G-47 and his playmates are.
5: Well, I must admit that is one of the most satisfying meals I've ever eaten. Oh, I feel so comfortably drowsy, just as if I'd eaten a little too much.
3: It is not too much. Those tablets are scientifically correct in their food content.
2: Well, I feel all right. No, maybe that was all the lunch I ought to have. But it's a funny way to get it.
4: I'll tell you a funny one's in that. I'll bet no one else has noticed it.
5: What's that, Tex?
4: Well, I'm not thirsty. None of you have asked for a drink of water.
5: Why, you're right. It's been hours since we had any water, and I never felt the need of it.
3: The need for water is partly provided for in the tablets. But in such concentrated form, it is impossible to secrete sufficient normal moisture to serve for a longer time. I had given it no thought and have no water prepared. But in a few moments, you will be supplied.
2: Prepare? Water? How?
4: Now, Joan, don't tell me you've got some concentrated water in a fountain pen.
3: Naturally not. You should know, Captain Bradford, that when water is condensed sufficiently to compress it for such use as this, it is no longer water. Even the Euclideans have failed to compress water appreciably and then return it to its natural state.
5: Well, it's almost a relief to hear that you admit that those scientists have failed at something. Their continued perfection with everything they attempt is bewildering and terrifying.
2: Where do you turn on the hydrant?
3: Turn on the hydrant?
2: Sure. Open the faucet. Start the pump. Make the fountain bubble. Oh, when do we get a drink?
3: If you will allow me a few seconds to refuel, I will show you.
4: Go right ahead, Joe.
5: And all this is real? A submarine that takes but a few seconds to refuel?
2: Well, maybe we can do something about that. Seems like a waste of time to me.
3: You think I do it too slowly?
4: Don't let Jerry kid you, Joan. Go to it. And if you don't mind, I'd like to watch you closely. Have you explain the refueling process as you go along. It's always happened too fast for me.
3: It is very difficult to demonstrate for that reason. However, there is enough fuel in the first chamber to allow me a few seconds for explanation in advance of the actual operation.
5: May we all watch, dear?
3: Certainly, Mother. Although there is little to see. As you will note, that heavy cylinder of transparent steel contains several hundred small cubes of a grayish mineral substance. That substance is a highly condensed, compressed, and dehydrated gas. When the gas cubes are mixed with ordinary salt water, spontaneous combustion expands the hole at a terrific rate, and this force is allowed to escape through two jets in the stern.
4: Mm-hmm. So far, so good. But how do you get those cubes of dry gas down into that lower combustion chamber?
3: Watch closely now. I move this lever. So. And that action closes a valve in the upper end of the chamber. Now I move this lever and release one of the cubes, allowing it to drop through the valve and then quickly close the valve, restricting the chemical action to the lower chamber. Follow this closely now.
5: I hope you saw what you were looking for, Tex. It was much too rapid for me.
2: Me too.
5: Oh, it's remarkable, Jerry. We'll certainly have wonderful stories to tell when we get back home.
4: Yes, unless we can prove them, nobody's going to believe us.
2: Well, we'll have a submarine to show them, and when we get some help and some of your formula to use in capturing the Magic Island, we can prove the whole thing then.
3: You are very optimistic, Jerry, but that portion of our adventures is far from realization.
5: Oh, Joan, dear, we'll get out of this all right. I feel it.
2: Sure we will. Old G-47 can't touch us now.
4: Yeah, stop worrying about those Euclideans, Joan, and go on with our education. Now, where's this drink of water coming from?
3: I am indeed sorry that the water was forgotten. We will now extract enough for our immediate uses.
5: Extract it? Extract water?
3: Precisely.
2: Okay, precisely. Tell us how you get water out of a steel submarine.
3: I get water out of the ocean.
4: The ocean?
3: You would find it simple to extract the salt from seawater and render it satisfactory for human consumption if you were in your laboratory, would you not?
4: Of course, with proper apparatus. Retorts, stills, burners, and bell jars. But I'm lost here.
3: Lost? But we are on our course.
5: Oh, Tex, man. You left him hopelessly behind in your discussion, Joan, dear.
2: Well, why don't you go ahead and show us, Joan? Like you did about the compressed gas tablets for fuel.
5: Well, I think that is best. We can always get a good general impression by watching you at work.
3: In securing palatable water, we make use of the same principle you employ in your laboratory, that of distillation. However...
5: What is it, Joan?
4: Sounds like a carrier wave coming out of a radio.
2: Turn it in quick, Joan. It might be Johnson trying to reach it.
3: Not on that wavelength. There is no transmitter in your world with the frequency of that calibration.
5: Well, it surely sounds like a radio.
4: Yes, now, but it is.
3: You are indeed hearing the tuning signal of a transmission apparatus, but your friend Johnson will never be heard there.
2: Well, what is it?
3: The location beam from Euclidea.
2: The magic island?
5: Well, they've located us.
4: Steady, Pat. Now, what is it exactly, Joan?
3: That constant signal will be received by every Euclidean receiving set all over the world. Every spy Euclidea has is getting it. And all will know that something is missing from Euclidea.
4: Then I suppose a search is on right now.
3: You may be sure that the ocean and air are alive with Euclidean pursuit units at this moment, Captain.
2: Oh, gee, let's tune in on the island station and see what old G-47 is broadcasting about it.
3: No, our only hope of escaping location is to refuse to open our receiver to voice transmission. That would break the beam, and the instruments on Euclidea would register it at once, giving them our exact distance from the island.
4: You mean we can't even receive a message without being located?
3: Exactly.
5: But what if Johnson or some other rescue agency attempts to communicate with us?
3: We will not receive their messages. Our only hope now is to remain lost in the depths of the sea. Lost to Euclidea and lost to the world.
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0: Once again, the Damon Runyon Theater brings you another story by the master storyteller, Damon Runyon. And this one, Blood Pressure. And to tell it to you, here is Broadway.
1: Thanks. It is maybe 11:30 of a Wednesday night, and I am standing at the corner of 48 and Broadway thinking about my blood pressure. Now, this is a proposition I never give much thought to before. In fact, I never hear of it before I go to see Doc Brennan on this Wednesday of which I speak. Now, the reason I think of my blood pressure goes back to that afternoon. And what happens after that is enough to put me in the rack for good. And I will tell you about it in a minute.

0: Well, as I am saying, I never think about my blood pressure before that Wednesday afternoon when I go to see Doc Brennan, because I am feeling a little like the lining of a $5 suit of clothes. I go to see Doc Brennan, and the scene is as follows.
1: Well, well, well, Broadway. I'm a little surprised to see you here.
0: I am a little surprised myself. But to tell the truth, Doc, I am a little seedy.
1: Oh? In what way?
0: I seem to have something wrong with me which I cannot get over.
1: Okay, Broadway, have a chair. We'll look you over.
0: Sure.
1: Diet pretty regular?
0: When I eat, it is very regular.
1: Colds?
0: No.
1: All right, we'll take a look at your blood pressure.
0: My what?
1: Blood pressure. Ever had it taken?
0: I do not even know I have such a thing.
1: Well, I'm afraid everyone has it, if he's alive. Roll up your sleeve. Way up.
0: What are you going to do?
1: Take your blood pressure.
0: With that thing?
1: Oh, come on, come on. Stop acting like a baby. Now put your arm on the table. Palm up. Now, we'll just wrap this around your arm up here.
0: You are choking my arm.
1: Now, we'll see.
0: That is not my temperature going up in that thermometer, is it?
1: If it were, we could bake pies in your head. No, it's your blood pressure.
0: How am I?
1: You're a nervous man, aren't you?
0: I have some moments like that, yes.
1: I thought so. Broadway, take it easy for a while.
0: How long have I got?
1: Oh, it was nothing like that. Now, just relax. Take it easy. Your blood pressure is way over normal, so you've got to avoid excitement. Any kind.
0: Doc, that is not easy to do.
1: Well, you've got to, unless you want the top of your head to blow off.
0: Oh, when I come in here, I know there is something wrong.
1: Don't be so alarmed. Just do as I say. Relax. Avoid excitement. Undue strain. You'll be all right in a couple of weeks.
0: Thanks. I will be seeing you.
1: Certainly. That'll be $10.
0: Ten, Bob? Okay.
1: Thanks. Come back and see me in a week, Broadway.
0: Sure. So long. So I leave Doc Brennan's office feeling low with high blood pressure. I take it easy for the rest of the day, then I have something to eat at Mindy's and take in a movie. And then, like I say before, it is about 11:30, and I am standing at the corner of 48 and Broadway. I am thinking about my blood pressure, when I feel that somebody is standing next to me. I look up, and what happens is like this.
2: Well, well, well, here we are.
0: Oh, hello, Rusty. What is the score?
2: Oh, just about even. I am glad to see you, Broadway.
0: You are?
2: Yes, because I'm looking for company. I just get back from Philadelphia.
0: Oh, you are just back from Philly?
2: Yeah, I was there on business.
0: Business?
2: Yeah. You hear about it?
0: All I hear is that Gloomy Gus meets with an accident in Philly.
2: Yeah. He is now in a hospital.
0: Oh?
2: He is likely to be there for quite a spell.
0: There's this much I can imagine.
2: He should ought not to have welched on a bet. Somebody got to him for doing it.
0: I wonder who the somebody is.
2: I have no idea. Have you?
0: No idea.
2: The cops are looking for the citizen who plays soccer with Gloomy Gus.
0: I can imagine.
2: However, that is neither here nor there. What are you doing?
0: Oh, I am just on my way home.
2: You are just standing when I come up to you.
0: I am resting.
2: You are tired?
0: Doc Brennan tells me I need to take it easy because my blood pressure is up.
2: Up where?
0: From what he says, it is about a foot and a half over my head. Well, good night.
2: Just a second.
0: What?
2: How much dough do you have on you?
0: Oh, I do not have more than a couple of bobs, Rusty. But you are welcome to it. Here.
2: A couple of bobs is no good to high-class guys like you and me. Hey, let us go someplace where we can pick up a few pounds.
0: I have got to go home.
2: I wish company.
0: Yeah, but, Rusty...
2: I hear there is a little dice game at Nathan Detroit's. You will accompany me.
0: I gotta go home. I gotta put my blood pressure to bed.
2: You do not like my company?
0: Any other time I will be glad, but now I...
2: Pretend it is some other time. Come on. The two bombs you've got will just get us a taxi to Nathan Detroit's place.

0: Maybe you are wondering why I am so anxious not to go with Rusty Charlie. Well, when I tell you that he once takes on Harry the Horse, Little Mitzi, and Angie the Ox all at one time, you will have more than somewhat of an idea how rough Rusty Charlie is. And there is bound to be excitement, not to mention trouble, wherever he goes. But one does not argue with Rusty when his mind is made up. So we find ourselves a little later at Nathan Detroit's place, where a little game is in progress. We walk in, the citizens look up...
1: Rusty Charlie!
2: Well, now, why does everyone stop talking?
1: Well, to tell the truth, it is a little surprise to see you here, Rusty.
2: Oh, you think I am in Philly, huh, Louis?
1: Yes.
2: I am not.
1: Like you say, you are not.
2: Hey, look, boys, do not let me disturb the proceedings. Proceed with them. Yeah, Louis.
1: Nothing.
2: Go on with the game.
3: All right, I'll tell you.
0: The various citizens do not like this. In fact, several of them give us nasty looks. Harry the Horse gives me one that raises my hat because he figures I steer Rusty Charlie to the game. I can feel my blood pressure pushing my veins out like inner tubes. And that is not all. The dice comes to Rusty Charlie, and I know he has no money. But he takes them, looks around, and the scene is as follows.
2: Seems that the little cubes are now mine, huh?
1: Sure they are, Rusty.
2: Ah, good. Louis, give me your derby hat.
1: Huh? My hat? What for?
2: You ask too many questions. Just pass me the iron lid.
1: Sure. Sure, Rusty.
2: Thanks. Now, any of you guys ever hear of peekaboo dice? Well?
1: I never hear of it.
2: Well, it is a very popular game in some quarters, and I will now teach it to you.
1: What is it like, Rusty?
2: I will show you. I shake the dice like this. Then I toss them in a hat, so. See, catch on?
1: We are not able to see the dice.
2: That is why it is called peekaboo dice. I will now play for keeps.
1: That way?
2: You do not like it?
1: Sure.
2: Anybody else who does not wish to learn this fascinating new game? You say something, Edgy?
4: I just clear my throat.
2: Okay. Here I go.
1: Sure. Go ahead.
2: I won't shoot $100. I cannot put it on the line because I am holding the dice in one hand and the hat in the other, so you will have to trust me for a minute. Is that okay?
1: Sure.
2: Well, who fades me? Angie, fade me.
4: Now, look, Rusty.
2: At what?
4: You're faded.
2: Okay. Here I go. Well, now, what do you know about that?
1: What do you throw, Rusty?
2: The hard point, a big 10.
4: It was not a 7 or 11?
2: No, I guess I am not too lucky tonight. But I tell you what, Louis.
1: What?
2: Since this 10 is a very hard point to make, I will take the odds of 2 to 1.
1: That is about right for a 10.
2: Good. Put up 1,000 against my 5 C's.
1: Me? Put up a grand that
2: Go
1: you...
2: Go ahead. Maybe I will not make it.
1: But I...
2: Go ahead.
1: All right.
2: Here. Here I go. I draw 5. Well, I will have to try again. Oh, I am having a tough time tonight. That is an 8. But I will try again. A 10! I make a 10!
1: You do?
4: He makes a 10.
2: Well, I pick up the money. No, I am tired of playing. Come on, Broadway, let us go.
0: I think I will stay here a while, Rusty, and watch the game.
2: The night is very young.
0: Not for me. Old age is already caught up with me.
2: Ah, that's a lot of bunk. Come on. Now that we got dough, we'll do the town. It's all on me.
0: So long, boys.
4: Goodbye, Broadway.
1: Good luck, Broadway. Oh, Rusty.
2: Yeah, Louis?
1: About that ten that you make in my derby.
2: What about that ten, Louis?
1: I do not see the dice in the hat.
0: I do not think I will have to worry about my blood pressure anymore, because this is the last I will ever hear of my blood.
2: Be quiet, Broadway. Now, Louis, what about that ten?
1: Well, I would just like to know, do you make it the hard way?
2: Yeah, I throw two fives. I make it the hard way. Well, see you around, boys.
0: I feel my back crinkling up when I leave the room, because I think maybe somebody will take exception to Rusty Charlie's method of playing at dice. But we get to the street with our heads still on, and I think now I will leave him. I think wrong. The evening is still young, as he says. He is right. In fact, it is the longest evening I ever spend in my life. And how it ends is something I will tell you about in a minute.

0: Well, like I say, we leave Nathan Detroit's place, and Rusty Charlie is 1,100 bobs better off than before. This, as you know, is due to a funny way he has of playing dice. So we stand on the street for a minute. Rusty is thinking. Then he looks up and says,
1: "How are you feeling now, Broadway?"
0: "Oh, terrible. I feel like my blood is all gathered together on top of my eyes."
1: "Oh, that ain't good, is it?"
0: "But as soon as I get some sleep and rest, it'll be all right," Doc Brennan says.
1: "You sure? What you need is a little quiet after that game upstairs." "Okay. Rest and quiet it is."
0: "Oh, thanks, Rusty. For a very pleasant evening. I will now go home."
1: "Home?"
0: "Well, that is what you say."
1: "I do not remember mentioning home."
0: "But
1: it is only 1 o'clock in the morning. There will be a lot of noise around your hotel. That will not be good for you."
0: "I will put cotton in my ears."
1: "You will get an earache from that." "No, I am worried about you because you have such a funny look on your face upstairs."
0: "Like you're scared." "Who, me?"
1: "In fact, you still look pale. You must rest."
0: Sure. Good night."
1: "I will take you to Knife O'Halloran's Little Bohemian Club."
0: "Oh, no. Not there."
1: "Why not?"
0: "You say I need rest and quiet."
1: "You will get it at Knife's place. At this time of the night, there is not much doing."
0: "Look, Rusty, last week two guys get bumped in there. There was always a fight."
1: "Well, not this time of the night. That is only when the rough citizens gather there. You and me will sit at a table and just rest."
0: "Oh, Rusty, please. I gotta go home."
1: "Ah, there's a taxi." Hey, taxi!"
0: "Rusty, remember my blood pressure."
1: "I am thinking about it." "Come on, get in."
0: "I do not wish to go."
1: "You will go. I need company." "Little Bohemian Club, bub."
2: "Yeah, and the name is Duke, not Bub."
1: "Okay, what do I care what your name is? Just get going." "Do I not see you someplace before?"
2: "Maybe. I've been places."
1: "Yeah, remember? Hey, I never forget a guy as big as you are."
2: "I used to fight for a living."
1: "Oh, sure, heavyweight."
2: "Would have been champ, only I broke my hand on a guy's head."
1: "Oh, sure."
0: Rusty.
1: "What, Broadway?"
0: "This guy is going too fast. He's doing 60.
1: Yeah.
0: Hey, you, slow it down, will you? Hey, you hear me? Slow it down."
2: "What's the matter, scared?"
0: "Slow it down."
1: "Okay, Duke, this is when we get out."
2: "Huh? But you sent the Bohemian."
1: "I changed my mind. We get out here."
2: "Okay, bub."
1: "Say, Duke, maybe you do not hear my friend tell you to slow it up."
2: "Look, I got so many trips to make in a night. I gotta make time."
1: "My friend here is very sick. He cannot stand excitement. And you are driving too fast."
2: "Go boil an egg."
3: Hey, let go. Rusty, look out.
2: "Brother, you asked for this?"
3: "Yeah."
1: "Look at him. He is out like a light. He could never have been a champ. Falls too easy."
0: "What do you hit him with?"
1: "Just with my fist." "Now, when you look at where we are, there's not a cab in sight. How will we get to the Little Bohemian Club?"
0: "We will not, huh?"
1: "Oh, we'll take this cab."
0: "Steal it?"
1: "Borrow it. Come on. Hey, do you know that I once drive a cab for a living? Get in."
0: But the cops will look for us."
1: "Broadway, get in. You cannot stand excitement. We must get you to Knife's place so that you can sit down where it is quiet."
0: I will never forget that ride. Rusty drives faster than Duke and looks in only one direction, straight ahead. He tells me later that side street traffic makes him nervous and he does not like to look at it. Then he ditches the cab a block from the Little Bohemian Club and we walk to the club and go in.
1: "See, there is hardly anyone here. We will sit down and be quiet."
0: "The cops will trace that cab."
1: "So what? I do not steal it. It is right on a street."
0: "You have a funny way of looking at things."
1: "Do not worry about it in your condition. Just take it easy. Here, we will sit here."
0: "I want to go home."
1: "You must rest first. I will never forgive myself if anything happens to your blood pressure."
0: "What else is there left to happen to it?"
1: "Ah, this is the life, Broadway. I got 1,100 bobs in my pocket. We're sitting in a nice, cozy little club. And you are getting some color back in your face. You see it as cozy it is? Look how dim the lights are. Knife runs this place good. He knows what his customers want.
0: Yes, he does.
1: Now relax, take it easy. You know, when I first see you tonight, I do not believe that story about your blood pressure. But since we are going around and about, I can see that you are telling the truth. It is sad to see one's friends go one by one.
0: Please stop putting the lid down in my face.
1: Why do you not shut your eyes and try to get some rest, huh? I will sit up with you.

0: We sit there. I am too weak to get up. But Rusty has a good time seeing his friends. There are only one or two fights that night, and Rusty says he keeps out of them because of my blood pressure. It gets later and later, and finally it is about 5 in the morning. It seems I fall asleep in the chair, and it is not until I feel Rusty shaking my arm that I look up, and the scene is as follows.
1: Broadway, look, coming out of the door.
0: Huh? Cops!
1: You know, from the way they are looking around, I feel that they are looking for us.
0: Us? Mm. Rusty, remember, I asked you not to take that cab. I asked you not to come here.
1: Broadway, it is not like you to desert a friend in need.
0: Point one out to me.
1: Do I let you stand at 48 in Broadway when I first see you? No, I feel sympathy for you because you are a sick man. I spend the whole night trying to cheer you up and make you forget that you are at death's door. And now
0: those cops are coming over here.
1: Yeah, I will have to convince them that I am innocent.
0: How?
1: Stand up.
0: Again, I ask. How?
1: I do not intend to spend some time in a clink, especially since I only borrowed a cab for a little ride. Stand up. We will face them together.
0: I am able only to look up at them.
2: Good morning, gentlemen.
0: The fight does not last long because Rusty is pretty well limbered up due to the rest of the evening's activities. Before long, there are 3 gendarmes out of action. Rusty grabs me and carries me from the club, and it is not until we are a block away that he puts me down and says,
2: "Damn it, get you out of that real nice."
0: Oh, thanks.
2: Do not mention it. Now, I am going to do something else for you.
0: Oh, no. Rusty, look, you do enough for me. I can ask no more of anything.
2: I am now going to take you home.
0: Home? That beautiful word. But I am able to find my way home myself.
2: I am going to take you to my home.
0: You have a home?
2: My wife will make us ham and eggs because it is now almost 6 o'clock and time for breakfast.
0: You have a wife?
2: Is there something strange about me having a wife?
0: No, of course not.
2: Hey, will you meet a Broadway? Oh, you will be taken with her like I was. Anyway, how does ham and eggs and coffee sound to you?
0: Anything will sound good to me, as long as it takes us in off of the streets. I never figured before that Rusty Charlie has a home, much less a wife. And I think what a wonderful life she must lead. Anyway, it is about a half an hour later that we get to the East 40s, and Rusty leads me to his house. It is very peculiar how all the people we meet there move to one side as Rusty goes past. Then we go upstairs, and Rusty unlocks the door. Standing in the room is a cute doll with red hair. She looks up as we look in, and the scene is as follows.
2: Well, Tootsie, I figured that you would be up and about.
3: Yes, I'm up. You're awful late, Rusty.
2: Oh, not for breakfast. How about it, Tootsie?
3: Oh, sure.
2: And I wish you to meet a very good friend of mine, Tootsie. This is my dear companion, Broadway. Hey, Broadway, this is Tootsie.
3: I am pleased to meet you, Mr. Broadway.
0: How are you?
3: I am fine. How are you?
2: Well, that is what I am about to tell you, baby. Broadway is not a well man. No, I figure that putting on a cargo of your ham and eggs will do wonders, though. How about it?
3: I'll have him ready in a jiffy. Sit down. You too, Broadway. Don't go away now.
2: Hey, what do you think of Broadway?
0: Oh, I think she's a very pretty doll. But a real small one.
2: Yeah. No more than 5 feet even.
0: It is funny to think of you having such a small doll for a wife.
2: Oh, we are very happy.
3: Well, I started breakfast. Now you can both tell me where you went and what you did. I want to hear all about it.
2: Yeah, well, Tootsie, there I am, coming home early, and I am walking along when I run into my friend here. You know what he tells me?
3: No. What does he tell you?
2: He tells me that he is sick and is not going to live very long. So I figured that he needs cheering up. So we go around and about here and there.
3: I see. He didn't die, did he?
2: Oh, I think he looks a lot better than when we first start out. And he is a... Tootsie.
3: What, Rusty?
2: Why are you holding one hand behind your back?
3: Because I have something in it. For you and your friend.
0: Rusty, is that a baseball bat?
2: I thought I got rid of that.
3: But you didn't, you big llama.
2: Now, baby, wait.
3: Come home at 6 in the morning, huh?
0: Take a put that down, Rusty.
2: It's too late.
3: Bring company home for breakfast,
2: well,
3: huh? Tramp around all night and leave me at home, huh?
2: Yeah, but...
3: Expect me to smile when you put your big empty head in here, huh?
2: Tootsie, be careful. Hey, baby, you're hurting me.
3: I told you the last time you pulled this trick, I'd teach you a lesson. Well, this is a lesson.
2: Oh, Tootsie, take it easy, will you? Hey, excitement is bad for my...

0: Time you pulled this trick, I'd teach you a lesson. Well, this is a lesson.
1: Tootsie, take it easy, will you? Hey, excitement is bad for my friend here.
0: And you!
1: Who, me?
0: Yes, you! So you're the crambo that keeps my husband out until all hours. You're the crambo that drags him around to nightclubs, huh?
1: Please, Tootsie, I am a sick man.
0: Get out of here before I fix it so that you'll never be able to get sick again. Get out!
1: Hey, Tootsie, wait.
0: Shut up, you! Get out!
1: Goodbye. It is nice meeting you.
2: I get out the door and listen for a couple of seconds to what is going on inside. I figured that any minute I will see Mrs. Rusty Charlie come through the door without opening it. But nothing more happens, and I figured this is the end of the most horrible evening I ever spent. But it is not the last I hear of it, because the payoff comes later on that day, and I will tell you about it in a minute.

0: Well, I feel my head and discover that there is quite a knot on it from that baseball bat. So that afternoon, I go to Doc Brennan's again. And the scene is as follows.
1: Mm-hmm. Quite a nasty bump, Broadway. How'd you get it?
2: Just fix it up, Doc.
1: Oh. All right, this may sting a little.
0: Nothing can hurt me now.
1: Okay, here we go. Stuff stings, doesn't it?
0: Will the bump go down?
1: You'll never know you had it in a couple of days. By the way, how are you feeling?
0: As a matter of fact, Doc, I wish to speak to you about my blood pressure.
1: Well, it won't do any harm to check it again, just to make sure. Roll up your sleeve and put out your arm like you did yesterday. You been taking it easy?
0: Doc, I want to explain...
1: Just relax. Now, get this on.
0: I am afraid to look.
1: Well.
0: Doc.
1: You know, Broadway, I told you something yesterday. And I wish all my patients were as smart as you.
0: What?
1: Good night's rest, relaxation. That's what you needed. Blood pressure's down to normal. $10, please.
3: 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The Damon Runyon Theater.

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You can stay in this cabin and fight it out, or face the men who are waiting to lynch you. Either way, it's a poor choice.

0: have gun, will travel. Starring Mr. John Daner as Paladin. San Francisco, 1875. The Carlton Hotel, headquarters of a man called Paladin.
1: Good morning, Miss Wong.
2: Mr. Chang. Good morning.
1: Yes. Please, Miss Wong, at the Carlton Hotel, you speak to me as, hey, boy. Everyone does.
2: Oh, yes. I forget. Good morning, hey, boy.
1: Good morning. You did not meet Mr. Paladin before he left?
2: No. The lady in charge was showing me what the new duties would be each morning. He left very early.
1: Oh, yes. But in few days, he'll return. Then I introduce you to my very good friend.
2: Oh, that would be very great pleasure.
1: Oh, yes. No.
2: Something is wrong?
1: Oh, when you make Mr. Paladin's bed, you make it West Point style.
2: West Point? I don't know what you mean, West Point.
1: Oh, I assure you. Oh, hey, Mr. Paladin, very particular about bed made army way.
2: Mr. Paladin in the army?
1: Oh, no. But he was several years ago.
2: Oh, yes.
1: He said it is only proper way to make bed.
2: Oh, no.
1: You do not tuck your blanket on the corner like this. Oh, no. You watch careful now.
2: Right.
1: First, you fold on the bottom side like this.
2: Yes.
1: Then you hold up the end of blanket and tuck on the corner like this.
2: Oh, yes.
1: Now, drop blanket and tuck on the whole side.
2: Corner's very smooth, is why, Mr. Chang.
1: Yes, hey, boy.
2: Ah, yes. Hey, boy. May I please try other side?
1: Okay.
2: Mr. Paladin teaches you to make bed like this?
1: Oh, yes.
2: Oh, yes.
1: I learned many things from Mr. Paladin.
2: Oh, while I work at Carlton Hotel, perhaps you teach me many things?
1: Oh, yes. It would be a great pleasure.
3: 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It's wonderful to win a Nobel Prize in science, a Pulitzer Award in literature, an Olympic gold medal in sports. 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
4: The job was finished. The man who had hired me in Salinas had given me an extra $100 to prove that he was pleased, and I was on my way back to San Francisco. It was good to be alone on horseback. As I rode through the verdant coastal valley, I was reminded of Illinois, as I had known it when I was younger. In my imagination, I could see myself riding along on my father's farm, everything very green and sparkling, wonderfully new. Hours became minutes. Then suddenly, I realized it was almost sundown, and I was lost. I had apparently taken the wrong turn at a fork a few miles back. My plans had been to stay overnight in Morgan Hill with an old friend, but now I'd have to bed down on the trail after I found water. While I was looking for a stream, I saw some smoke circling over the treetops a couple of hundred yards ahead. A closer look revealed a small cabin nestled in a grove of eucalyptus. Hey, easy, boy.
5: Come no closer. This is private property.
4: Well, hold your fire. I'm not trespassing.
5: This is my land. Strangers ain't welcome.
6: come you nosing around here?
4: I was looking for a creek. My horse needs water.
6: People don't look for creeks in these parts.
4: Everybody around here as friendly as you?
6: Just be on your way, mister.
4: Look, I've been riding all day. If you look at my horse, you can tell he needs water. You got a well, I'd be willing to pay.
6: How much?
4: You tell me, it's your water.
6: You willing to pay $2?
4: That's your price?
6: Let me see the money.
4: Here.
6: All right. You can have the water. Dismount and walk your horse up to that trough by the pump. I'll be right behind you with this rifle. All right, walk.
4: You're mighty free with that rifle.
6: There's been a lot of horse stealing lately.
4: You got a lot of horses?
6: A few out back. They're good ones. They're worth stealing. I don't take any chances.
4: I see.
6: A man don't just happen to wander onto my land. This ain't on the road to no place.
4: Well, I wouldn't be here if I hadn't got lost. I was on my way to Morgan Hill.
6: You're better than 10 miles from Morgan Hill.
4: Huh. Not much water in the trough.
6: There's more when it's gone.
4: I'm afraid I won't have any luck picking up that trail before morning. It's going to be a dark night.
7: Dirk?
6: What is it, Agnes?
7: Supper's on the table.
6: I'll be in a minute.
7: What's he doing here?
6: Watering his horse.
7: Dirk, I heard the shooting. What was it?
6: Nothing.
7: Who's that man with you?
6: Stranger.
7: Is he staying for supper?
6: No.
4: I'll need more water.
6: Well, you just pump it yourself.
7: Dirk, why did you hit him?
6: I don't trust him.
7: You killed him.
6: He ain't dead.
7: He ain't moving. Why'd you do it?
6: I aim to find out who he is.
7: Don't look like he's breathing.
6: He's breathing. There ought to be something in this wallet telling who he is. Here. Huh? You read the printing on this card.
7: I see. It says, have gun, will travel, wire paladin, San Francisco. His name is Paladin.
6: And that card means he's a hired gun.
7: You don't think...
6: I might have known, come snooping around here near dark, saying he's lost.
7: You think the ranchers hired him?
6: Yeah. Probably old Fred Mosley. I got more of his horses than any others.
7: Don't pay, really, does it?
6: What do you mean?
7: Always running, hiding, pretending. It don't amount to a thing. We could make a better living digging clams on the beach. Horse thieving don't amount to a thing, Dirk.
6: Now, don't start that again. You just get us ready to move out of here by sunup.
7: What are you going to do with him?
6: I don't know. I never killed a man before. This just might be the first time.

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3: Somebody had exploded a stick of dynamite inside my head. I tried to reach up and stop the throbbing, but my hands wouldn't move. They were tied behind my back. I tried to move my legs, but I only felt the rope that was binding them together. Finally, when I was able to focus my eyes, I found I was lying on a bed in a corner of the cabin. In the middle of the room, there was a table with a dim lamp on it, and a woman, Agnes, was bending over a box, stuffing it with pots and pans. She must have heard me move because she looked up.
4: Oh. Finally woke up, huh?
3: Why did he hit me?
4: You can be thankful he didn't kill you.
3: Why would he want to kill me?
4: We're on to you, mister. Dirk thought you looked suspicious, and he was right. He found your card. We know you was hired by the ranchers to come after Dirk.
3: I don't know what you're talking about.
4: I suppose you deny your name's Paladin.
3: No. That's my name.
4: Well, don't be tricking me. You can be honest with me, because I saved your life. Dirk wanted to kill you, but I talked him out of it. You can thank me for that.
3: I'm grateful. I do thank you.
4: It ain't your skin I'm worried about. I'm just not going to have my husband start killing.
3: Well, why would the ranchers hire me to get Dirk?
4: There you go again.
3: Now listen. I don't know who your husband is or what he's done. I was lost. The smoke from your cabin led me here. I wasn't hired by any ranchers. I don't know anybody this side of Morgan Hill. Now believe me. I'm telling you the truth.
4: If you are, we wouldn't have to move on.
3: I'm telling you the truth.
4: We could stay here. Dirk? Dirk?
5: Yeah?
4: Come in here.
3: Do you believe me?
4: Maybe I do.
3: I wasn't lying.
4: I'd like to believe you. Maybe because I'm tired of running. Maybe because I like this valley, this cabin. Seems like a home.
5: I told you to keep the door closed. What do you want?
4: He woke up.
5: Is that why you called me in here?
4: I was talking to him. I think you ought to hear what he's got to say.
5: We don't have time to prate with bounty hunters. I got the wagon hitched up. Are you done with the packing?
4: He says he wasn't hired by the ranchers.
5: Has he been giving you some soft talk? You always was a sucker for soft talk.
3: I wasn't soft talking your wife. The ranchers didn't hire me.
4: If he's telling the truth, we don't have to run.
5: I'm not taking any chance.
4: Dirk!
5: Douse the light. Get down on the floor.
4: Can you see anything?
5: No. No, it's pitch dark out there.
6: Come on out, Dirk. We know it's you that's been stealing our horses. Come on out.
4: That's Fred Mosley.
5: Come and get me, Mosley. There's the answer to your soft-talking friend, Agnes.
3: Listen to me.
5: She was beginning to believe you. I was right. You was hired by the Mosley gang.
3: I don't know Mosley. I didn't know you were a horse thief.
5: You ain't even a good liar.
3: Look, if you'll untie me, I'll prove to you I'm not with those men. I'll help you out of here and see to it you get a fair trial. Otherwise, they'll hang you.
4: Dirk, maybe what he's saying...
5: He's tricking us again. Don't listen to him, Agnes. He led those men here. I should have killed you in the first place. And I'd shoot you now, but I got a better plan. Mosley!
6: Yeah?
5: I got your man tied up in here.
6: What man?
7: The man you hired to come after me.
6: We didn't hire any man.
7: He says he was hired by you. His name's Paladin. I'm going to shoot him if you don't leave me be.
6: It won't work. You're wasting your breath trying to fool us, Dirk. If you don't come out, we'll burn you out.
3: Do you believe me now, Dirk?
4: Maybe he was telling the truth.
5: It don't matter now whether I believe you or not. They're going to burn the cabin.
4: Paladin, what would you do if we untied you?
3: Help to see that your husband doesn't get lynched.
5: Now, how can you do that? Well, there's at least three men out there, and they're not going to settle for anything less than a lynching. No matter what you or anybody else says to them. Besides, what do you care if I hang or not?
3: I believe in a fair trial. A man's guilty, it should be decided in the courtroom.
5: Trial or no trial, I'm going to hang.
3: At least you wouldn't hang tonight. You'll have a chance to hire a good lawyer.
6: Are you coming out, Dirk? Or do you want to stay in there and cry?
5: Paladin, how do you figure on getting me this fair trial you're talking about?
3: Give yourself up. Now, they'll take you nearby. I can follow you and surprise them before they get the rope around your neck. Agnes can go with me with a shotgun. With us undercover in the dark, the odds will be just about even.
5: All right. All right, maybe it'll work. But there's just one thing you didn't mention.
3: What's that?
5: Agnes will stay behind you all the way with that shotgun. And she'll shoot you if you don't do what you just now said.
3: Fair enough.
5: All right, Agnes. Untie him.
2: 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Two, Mr. Thomas, because of the thousands of acquaintances his globe-circling expeditions have brought him everywhere, adds personal sidelights and high human interest to the day's news, giving it added color, dimension, and meaning. 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
3: Fred Mosley didn't believe there was another man in the cabin. I hid behind the door, but they didn't bother to come inside. They were only interested in Dirk. Agnes stood outside until they were gone, and a few minutes later we were on horseback, following the sound of Mosley and his men.
4: Paladin?
3: Yeah?
4: I'm scared.
3: For yourself? For Dirk?
4: For Dirk.
3: Don't think about it.
4: Ain't no cause for me to hold this shotgun on you, is there?
3: No, there isn't.
4: I can feel it. You're different from most. You're clean. There ain't no pretending with you. I know that for sure now.
3: Hold up. I get down. We'll walk from here. Now follow me and be as quiet as you can.
6: Right, just bring me up,
3: Mosley. There they are. Quiet now.
6: Man who's
3: come on.
6: Gonna hang has that privilege. But you don't know for sure I'm the one who stole your horses. I didn't do it. You don't have no proof.
8: You're a fool. Think we didn't see our horses out back of your place with our brand on them?
3: All right.
6: I bought those horses.
3: Let's stop here.
6: A man brought them by my place.
4: He already got the rope tied on his neck.
3: Yeah.
6: Swing the rope over there.
3: They're ready to slap the horse out from under him.
4: Hurry, Paladin.
3: Stay behind this rock. Keep the shotgun trained on Mosley, but don't shoot unless you have to.
6: Horse thieves don't get a trial.
3: I'm going to move up closer.
6: Stand over there by the horse, Tom. Get ready to slap him when I...
8: Mosley!
6: Who's that?
8: I got four men with me, armed with shotguns. We say you're not going to hang Dirk.
6: Come on out here where I can see you.
8: Not likely.
6: Why do you want to stop a hanging? He's a horse thief.
8: Clear out, Mosley, before we start shooting.
6: How do I know there's four of you?
8: Try us.
6: You don't leave me much choice, mister. We can't fight men we can't see. All right, Tom. You and Bill get on your horses.
8: Mosley, don't try anything.
6: We're leaving.
9: No, wait, Mosley, don't do it.
10: Oh, no!
3: Agnes, stay back there.

0: Dirk. Dirk.
1: Paladin.
0: Can you hear me?
1: You cut him down in time, didn't you? He's all right. He ain't moving, but I know he's all right. Ain't he?
0: He's dead.
1: We didn't stop him, did we? Slapped that horse out from under Dirk right before our very eyes.
0: I'm sorry, Agnes.
1: You tried. That's all you could do.
0: You want to cry, Agnes? Go ahead. It'd help.
1: I don't want to cry. I knew it was going to happen one way or another. That's why I was scared. But it's all over now. I'm not scared anymore.

How would you like to help solve a mystery? This is a medical mystery, the mystery of MS, multiple sclerosis. Multiple sclerosis is a chronic crippling disease of the central nervous system. It can affect various parts of the body and usually puts its victims in wheelchairs. Those victims, thousands of them, are hit mainly in young adulthood, in the age group between 20 and 40. Nearly all of them, when they're told they have multiple sclerosis, say they've never dreamed it could happen to them. As a matter of fact, it can happen to anybody. That's one of the few things we know about MS. Much of the rest is a mystery. But you can help solve that mystery. Its solution will come through painstaking, costly medical and scientific research. The money for this research must come from the MS Hope Chest. 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Tonight's story was written by Frank Michael. Featured in the cast were Vic Perrin, Gene Bates, Joseph Kearns, and Virginia Gregg. This is Hugh Douglas speaking. Join us again next week for Have Gun, Will Travel.

0: 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I'll put one at Lads onto it. Very nice, young Harold. 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

0: Elgin America, creator of America's most beautiful compact, smartest cigarette cases, magic action lighters, finest dresser sets, presents Groucho Marx and the Elgin American Show, You'll Bet Your Life, the comedy quiz series produced and transcribed from Hollywood. And here's that Sterling, Elgin American, the one, the only...
1: Last time I saw him, he was coming down the chimney.
2: Oh, that's me, Groucho Marx!
1: Thank you. Well, here I am again, old Kris Kringle Marx, with $1,000 for one of our couples tonight. George Fenneman, who's first to try for it?
0: We invited some messenger boys to the show tonight, and just before we went on the air, our studio audience selected Harvey Crater, and here he comes with his partner, Fred Knopf, who was selected because of his unusual occupation. Gentlemen, meet Groucho Marx.
1: Merry Christmas, and welcome for Elgin American Compact. And if one of you says the secret word, he wins a 16-millimeter Apollo Sound movie projector. It's a common word, something you use every day. You're a messenger boy?
3: No, I am.
1: Who do you work for?
3: Oh, the Red Arrow Bonded Messenger Corporation.
1: Where are you from?
3: Oh, back east.
1: Far east or the Middle East?
3: Oh, I think it's more about the middle. Iron River, Michigan.
1: Oh, that Middle East, I see. Of course, it's obvious you weren't born at home. Messenger boy would have to be born in a delivery room. Are you married?
3: No.
1: Do you have a girl?
3: Oh, that I have.
1: Mm-hmm. Nice, nice girl. What does she look like?
3: She kind of resembles you.
1: Can't you get another girl? Mr. Fred Knoth, is that?
4: That's right.
1: You were chosen from the audience because of an unusual occupation. What's unusual about your job, Mr. Knoth?
4: Well, I manufacture bottles to break over people's heads, make rain, snow, fire, earthquakes, anything of that nature.
1: What's so unusual about that?
4: Well, I'd like to clarify that a little bit.
1: I wish you would.
4: I'm one of the supervisors of the special effects department at Universal International Studio, and that's my job to do the special effects required for picture work.
1: Do you do any special work around Christmas? For example, could you make it snow?
4: Sure.
1: What do you use for snow? Cornflakes?
4: Cornflakes.
1: With strawberries and cream, or just... Straight cornflakes, yeah. Have you ever thought of using snow?
4: That's too tough here in California.
1: What's the toughest job you ever tackled in the movie business, making an earthquake?
4: No, an earthquake is very easy. But I think one of the toughest assignments I ever had was getting some chickens to fly out of a piano. The gag was that when they opened the piano, the chickens were supposed to fly out. When he tried this, nothing happened. So we finally had to just put a wire on each and every one of the chickens and yank the whole works out at once.
1: What picture was this in?
4: That was in an Olson and Johnson picture.
1: Well, that explains it all. What do you do on your job, Harvey?
3: Pick up and delivery.
1: Just what do you deliver?
3: Well, anything.
1: Could you deliver the Republican vote?
3: It has to be something to fit in the station wagon.
1: What's that?
3: It would have to be something to fit in the station wagon.
1: Well, the vote they got in the last election, you could put in the station wagon. Not only you could put it in the station wagon, you could put it in the glove compartment. Where do you get most of your business, Mr. Crater?
3: Well, from department stores, anybody who needs emergency delivery service in a hurry. Mm-hmm.
1: And how do you handle these emergency calls? In the jet plane?
3: No, we use the station wagon, but in the downtown area, we like to use bicycles.
1: You use a bicycle for speed?
3: Well, sure, I can make better time downtown on a bike than you can on an automobile.
1: Maybe downtown, but not on Mulholland Drive. You know. Well, you both certainly have interesting jobs, and now George has the perfect Christmas gift from our sponsor.
0: Yes, Groucho, a perfect Christmas gift for any woman. And I'm sure Mr. Knopf's wife will love this sterling silver compact engraved in 14-karat gold. And Harvey's girlfriend will love one just like it. Thereby, Elgin American, of course.
1: You're a garrulous fellow, aren't you? Anything embarrassing ever happen on your job, Harvey? Such as delivering a message the same day it was given to you?
3: No, not on the job. But something did happen to me at a party when I was awful embarrassing.
1: Well, what was that?
3: Well, it seemed we got involved in a kissing game. And I don't know how it happened, but a hook from my partial plate got caught in between her teeth. And when
1: slower. I didn't. Where was your girl while this was going on? The one that looks like me. Huh? Don't think I'll ever forget that. Huh? And don't think she ever will either. Well,
3: anyway, when I finally broke away...
1: Did you sing Thanks for the Memory?
3: She said it was a time and a place for everything.
1: Now I know why your girl looks like me. Now, what's the most valuable item you ever delivered, Lightning?
3: Well, it was a piece of jewelry valued at $5,000.
1: You mean they trusted you, a perfect stranger, with all that stuff?
3: Oh, sure. We're all bonded.
1: So's old granddad. I've seen him disappear pretty fast. Well, you said you make an unusual team, and I hope you'll be very happy together. In just 1 minute, you're going to work together as a team for $1,000. But first, listen to this.
0: It's almost the night before Christmas, and there's plenty stirring at our house. 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
0: So these last 3 days, do as millions have done. 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
1: All right, let's see if you two will get a chance at the $1,000 question. You're going to play You Bet Your Life, Fenham, and bring them up to date on the rules.
0: Each of our three couples has $20. They bet as much of that $20 as they want on each of four questions. The couple that earns the most money gets a chance at the $1,000 question at the end of the show. Our other two couples are in a waiting room off stage, so they don't know what's going on out here.
1: Here we go. Let's see how high I can build you $20. You selected songs that ask questions as your category. Is that right? How much of the $20 you going to risk?
4: $10.
1: $10. All right. Jerry Fielding will play, and you give me the title of this song. Play, Jerry. Is it true what they say about Dixie is right?
0: On their way with $30.
1: Remember, you're going for $1,000 tonight. How much of your $30 are you going to try?
3: 20.
1: Give me the title of this song.
3: How much do you love me?
1: One answer between you now.
3: How deep is the ocean?
1: How deep is the ocean is right.
0: Now we have $50.
1: All right, here's your third question. How much of the 50 will you try?
3: $45.
1: $45. All right, what's the name of this song?

0: between you and give me an answer. The name of that is Don't You Love Me Anymore. You've got $5. Now, how much are you going to bet now?
1: $3, I guess.
2: No, we're 2 to 5.
0: All right, you're going for $5. What is the name of this song? It asks a question. Good and loud, and what is it?
1: You remember? Remember me.
0: Remember me is right, sir. And then wind up with $10. Thanks and good luck from Elgin America. Now stick around, you might still get a chance at the $1,000 question.
3: Groucho, the secret word is still chair. Perhaps our next couple will say it. Just before we went on the air, our studio audience selected a school teacher and a housewife. And here they are, Miss Betty Pearson and Mrs. Julie Gibson. Meet Groucho Marx.
0: Merry Christmas, girls. And if one of you says the secret word, she wins a 16mm Apollo Sound movie projector. It's a common word, something you use every day. Teachers like that when I went to school. I wonder if I couldn't take another course or two. School teacher and a housewife, eh? You're the housewife, huh?
4: Yes.
0: Julie Gibson, huh? Oh, you're the school teacher?
4: Yes,
0: Betty Jane Pearson, huh? Where are you from, Betty?
4: Well, I'm from Whittier. It's about 12 miles east of Los Angeles.
0: What does your husband do, Betty?
4: I don't have a husband.
0: Well, then you probably don't know what he does, huh? Well, that's the best way to keep a husband happy, if you don't know what he does, huh? But would you like a husband, Betty?
4: Yes, I think so.
0: Anybody out here got an old husband and not you? Mrs. Gibson?
5: Yes.
0: Where are you from, Julie?
5: Oh, I'm from all over.
0: That's a good place to be from.
5: My husband was in the Air Corps, and we traveled a lot until recently, but I originally came from Florida.
0: Uh-huh. How'd you meet your husband? Were you in a parachute or something?
5: No. I was on a house party down in Florida, and the doorbell rang, and I went to the door, and this man stepped in the door and frightened me so much, I screamed and fell down the chair.
0: Why, that's good. You don't know it, Mr. and Mrs. Gibson, but you just said the secret word, which is chair, and George over here will tell you what you won.
3: 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Now, Mrs. Gibson, you can show regular Hollywood sound movies or movies you take yourself. It sells for $129.50.
0: How'd you meet your husband, Mrs. Gibson?
4: I don't have a husband.
0: What grade do you teach at school, Betty? I'll call you Betty, huh?
4: That's fine.
0: That's fine.
4: Well, I'm in the first grade.
0: You're in the first grade? What do you teach in the first grade? ABC?
4: Well, sort of. We teach reading and writing and number work and games and English.
0: You teach English, huh?
4: Yes.
0: How's my English?
4: Well, you speak fairly well, but sometimes...
0: Thanks for the qualifying.
4: Sometimes you're a little careless with your syntax.
0: You say my syntax?
4: Yes.
0: You even got a tax on that now. Mrs. Gibson, who disciplines the youngsters, you or your husband?
5: I do.
0: Why?
5: Well, my husband doesn't like to spank them.
0: I see, and you like to slug them?
5: Well, no, it hurts me worse than it hurts them.
0: You mean they slug you back, huh? Mrs. Pearson, do you believe in spanking youngsters, or should they be allowed to have their own way?
4: Well, I think you should strike a middle course.
0: Well, that's certainly the best place to strike, I'm at. Anything exciting ever happen around your school?
4: The biggest thrill I ever had was the first day I started to teach school, and I stood in my own room, and there were 35 children, which were my own, and I...
0: How's your husband, Mrs.
4: don't have a husband.
0: Still haven't got a husband. Suppose you got up Christmas morning and there lying under the tree was a wealthy... a handsome, wealthy, lovable young bachelor. What would you do?
4: I'd call the police.
0: That's a good idea. They could hold him until you got a preacher. Now, we'd like you to have perfect Christmas gifts from our sponsor.
3: For each of our ladies, Elgin American's beautiful simulated pearls. They're the finest pearls made by man. Nothing could be nicer for Christmas.
4: Thank you very much. They're beautiful.
0: All right, now let's play your bet your life for $1,000. You run your $20 into more than the other couples, and you get a chance at a big question later. Fenneman's offstage to remind our listeners how much the first couple won.
3: The messenger and the movie man earned $10.
0: You selected famous children of fact and fiction, is that right?
4: That's right.
0: Now, here's your first question. You have $20. How much are you going to risk?
4: Ten.
2: Ten or 15?
4: 15 now? 15? 15. 15.
0: What was the name of the poor English boy who became a wealthy merchant? He owned a famous pet cat.
4: Was it Moby Dick? No, that was
0: a... No, he owned a whale, huh?
4: Was it David Cuff? Oh.
0: No. I'm sorry. It's Dick Whittington, and you should have known that, Betty.
6: They now have $5.
0: You now have $5. Well, that's a shame. How much of the $5 would you try?
4: Oh, $1, I think. Two and a half.
0: How about... how about $2.98? $2.50, huh? Okay. What was the name of the kid in the Arabian Nights that owned a magic lamp?
4: Aladdin.
0: Aladdin is right.
6: Well, they're on their way, and they have $7.50.
0: You now have $7.50. For the price of a very fair steak at the Brown Derby, huh? Here's your third question. You have 77 and a half bucks. How much are you going to bet?
4: Seven and a half.
0: You're going to shoot the works, huh? What was the name of the girl who had a party with the Mad Hatter?
4: Alice.
0: Alice in Wonderland is right.
6: Now they have $15.
0: You've got 15 smackers. How much are you going to risk?
4: $15.
0: $15. What is the name of the little wooden marionette whose nose grew every
4: Pinocchio.
0: Time he called? Pinocchio is right.
6: Now they wind up with $30.
0: Okay. Thanks and good luck from Elgin American Compacts. Now, in just 1 minute, our last couple will play You Bet Your Life, and then we know who gets the chance at the $1,000 question. But right now, I want you to pay attention to this.
7: Good gracious, I've nothing for the Johnsons yet.
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0: Now then, we'll soon know who's going to earn the most money and get the chance at the $1,000 question. George, who's ahead so far?
3: The housewife and the school teacher are leading with $30. And Groucho, the secret word is still chair. Our next couple doesn't know what it is. We invited some college students from foreign countries to the show tonight, and here comes the couple selected by our studio audience just before we went on the air. Miss Ruth Nicole and Mr. Jan Dykstra meet Groucho Marx.
0: Welcome, kids, to You Bet Your Life, and Merry Christmas. And if one of you says the secret word, he wins a 16-millimeter Apollo Sound movie projector. It's a common word, something you use every day. College students from foreign countries, eh? Miss Nicole, is that right?
8: Yes.
0: Mm-hmm. Parlez-vous français?
8: No.
0: Speaking the Dutch, honey?
8: No.
0: Habla usted español, kiddo?
8: Oh, sí, señor.
0: I knew I could do it. Chinese, huh?
8: I'm from Guatemala.
0: Guatemala, huh? What part of China is that in? Huh?
8: It's Central America, between Mexico and Honduras in the tropical Central America.
0: And are all the girls as attractive as you down there?
4: Well, I don't know. You come down.
0: I'm sorry to ignore you, but that...
2: It's a beautiful girl here. That's funny.
0: That's right. Jan Dijkstra?
2: Yes.
0: Uh-huh. What language do you speak, Jan? John?
2: Well, let me
0: How do you pronounce that, Jan?
2: Jan, that's right. Jan. That's my name.
0: What language do you speak? Huh?
2: French, German, Italian, Indonesian, Greek, and then I have a dialect, Frisian. It's a part of Holland.
0: Well, you're a waiter at Zero's, eh?
2: And then I speak
0: all right,
2: English.
0: I give up that.
2: I speak English,
0: you,
2: too.
0: I should say you do. You speak okay. Very good English. How is your syntax? What part of Holland are you from, Jan?
2: Well, I'm from Utrecht. It's not far from Amsterdam and The Hague. It is in the middle of the country.
0: Mm-hmm. What college are you attending?
2: Oh, UCLA.
0: UCLA, huh? What college is so fortunate as to have you, Miss Nicole?
4: Southern California.
0: What are you taking at USC? You're an English professor?
4: I am taking English.
0: You're taking English?
4: And journalism.
0: What are you studying, Dutch Street?
2: Oh, political science.
0: Political science, huh?
2: But that is not a Dutch Street.
0: That's no treat at all, is it? How old are you, Jan?
2: 24 years, next what? Month.
0: 24, huh? And may I ask your age, Miss Nicole?
4: Of course.
0: How old are you?
4: 21.
0: Huh? Dutch Bob, don't you miss being home for Christmas?
2: Very much.
0: Holland is the original home of Santa Claus, isn't it?
2: Yes, we do have a Santa Claus.
0: Did he
2: but we
0: climb
2: call
0: down
2: him...
0: the chimneys over there?
2: No, he didn't climb down the chimneys. Our Santa Claus, we call him Santa Claus, mm-hmm. And he didn't come at Christmas, but at the 5th of December. And he himself is a dignified old bishop with a long beard and not a jolly round face as your Christmas man. And he rides around on a white horse.
0: Does Kris Kringle come down there south of the border?
4: Yes, but we know him as St. Nicholas.
0: St. Nicholas.
4: St. Nicholas. Mm-hmm.
0: What do you want for Christmas, Miss Nicole?
4: Well, as long as I'm not going home, I'd like the people who have been so damnified by those terrible floods in Guatemala to have a better Christmas because they're going to have a very sad one this year.
0: That's so. I'm sorry to hear that. Does a Latin American girl ever run into unusual situations over here?
4: Oh, yes. I had a letter for my father that I wanted to mail. And I went to mail the letter, and I saw a box, and I pulled the lever, and nothing happened. So I said, well, nothing happened. Things go wrong in the United States. And fire engines began to come all over the place. And then came the fire chief and everybody. And then I discovered that this was not a mailbox, but a fire alarm box.
0: Well, you lost the letter and got the ladder. Right? Now, what are your impressions of the United States, Miss Nicole? For example, what impresses you most about this country?
4: Oh, there are so many things, but I'd say hamburgers are very special.
0: Here we have the Grand Canyon, the Chrysler Building, Niagara Falls, Cholula Bankhead. And what impresses her most? A piece of meat on a bun. I mean, what do you like about the United States?
4: I like the theaters and the beaches. They're beautiful beaches, especially Malibu.
0: What do you dislike about the United States? And I'll be frank.
4: Oh, there are many things.
0: There are?
4: True, yes. I have a great gripe against the United States.
0: Well, there are gripes out here.
4: There are those doors that are marked in and out. And if you try to get in and it's marked out, then it goes against your nose and it breaks it.
0: Don't they have any doors in Central America?
4: Oh, they are not marked in and out. You can go in whatever you like.
0: You can?
4: Oh, yes.
0: I tried that once and got thrown out. Huh? Well, you certainly are a charming couple. We enjoyed having you here, really. And now, before we proceed, we want you to have the perfect Christmas gift from our sponsor.
3: For Ruth, this lovely sterling silver compact with 14-karat gold engraving. And Elgin American, of course, the perfect Christmas gift.
4: Oh, thank you.
9: You like it, Ruth?
4: It's beautiful. Thank Mr. and Mrs. Elgin for me.
0: Not only Mr. and Mrs. Elgin, I'll thank Mr. and Mrs. American.
4: All right. You too.
0: And what have you got for old Dutch cleanser over here?
3: Elgin American's popular cigarette case with today's smart leather-like look. Something to show off to your friends.
10: Beautiful.
0: Well, I'm glad you like it, Jan. Now, let's play your bet your life. You beat the other couples, you get a crack at the $1,000 question. I can't tell you how much they won, but George is off stage to remind our listeners.
3: The school teacher and the housewife were ahead with $30.
0: Here we go. Let's see how high I can build you $20. You selected world leaders as your category.
10: That's right.
0: Yeah, okay, right. Now here's your first question. You've got $20. How much do you want to try?
4: Five?
10: No, let us put six. $1 on that.
0: All right, who is Argentina's president?
4: Perón.
0: Perón is right. You can decide on a single answer between you, huh?
3: So on the right, Roger, you only have $26.
0: Okay, you got $26. Remember, you're going for $1,000 tonight. How much of the 26 will you try?
10: Should I go one higher?
4: Oh, go 10 this time. Then?
10: Okay, 10.
0: Who is the Prime Minister of India?
10: Nehru.
0: Nehru is right.
3: Declining now, they have $36.
0: All right, you got $36. Here's your third question. How much of the 36 are you going to risk?
10: 15. Okay, $15.
0: $15. Who is the chief of state of Spain?
4: Franco.
0: Francisco Franco.
3: Now they have $51.
0: You've got $51, and here's your last chance to beat the other couples. How much will you bet?
10: 25.
0: Who is the Prime Minister of England?
10: Attlee.
0: Attlee is right.
3: And that means that these people, the college students, with their $76, get the chance at the $1,000 question. And now, a word from Myron Wallace. The name Elgin American means the very finest quality, designing, finish, and craftsmanship. 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
0: Ready to try for $1,000, eh? Good luck, and I'll give you 15 seconds to decide on a single answer between you, and no help in the audience, please. Here it is. Now that military government has been abandoned in Germany, who is America's civilian high commissioner in charge of our interests there?

0: right, Mr. Dykstra, what is the answer you two have decided upon?
1: McCloy.
0: That's right, you win $1,000. You had the right answer, so you win $1,000 from Elgin American Compacts. What are you going to do with all that money?
1: Well, I'm going to use it for my thesis writing. I hope to get more material from Holland.
0: And what about you, Miss
2: Nicole? My money will go to Guatemala to indemnify of the floods.
0: Well, that's a wonderful way to spend it. Thanks, and congratulations to both of you.
1: Thank you.
3: 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Remember, next week's big question pays $1,000. 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
0: Good night, folks. Have you looked at your compact lately? Don't go away now. Bing Crosby's next.

0: It's for you. It's your dinner. It's called Cupboard Love. Cupboard Love's different. 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See this foil pouch? Keeps it moist and squeezy. That's right. It's a new kind of cat food. Moist. It's good for you. Like it?
1: New Cupboard Love. What the well-cared-for cat has for dinner.
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5: Last night, Doc received a telegram from Mexico City stating that his wire to the lawyer had been undelivered. That means the lawyer has left the city without letting anyone know where he was going. Now Doc is in a muddle. He doesn't know where to look for the lawyer. While he's trying to figure the puzzle, Sonny, Buddy, Charcoal, and the sheriff are going to take Betty out into the country for a picnic. We find them riding along looking for a shady spot to spread their luck. Here they are.

0: Sheriff, you ought to be on the radio.
1: Better take it a little slower, Sheriff. Don't forget our lunch basket's in the car.
2: Yeah, don't hit any bad places in the road either. We'll have iced tea, pickles, and potato salad all mixed together.
3: Well, I've got to make as good time as I can. We're liable to have a storm come up any minute.
1: A storm? Why, the sky's as clear as it can be. There isn't a sign of a cloud.
3: Yep, but that's the way it is in Texas. Never can tell about the weather in this country. It's clear as a crystal one minute and raining cats and dogs the next.
4: Well, you boys keep on the lookout for a nice clean spot for our picnic, and we'll have the sheriff stop just as soon as we find the place.
2: Well, gee, I hope we find it soon, because I'm half starved.
1: Say, Jocko, give us some more music on your old guitar, and maybe we'll forget how hungry we are.
4: That's a good idea. Play, Jocko.
5: Yes, ma'am. What does you want me to play?
2: Play the Rhapsody in Blue.
5: I know the St. Louis Blues and the Memphis Blues, but I don't believe I know the Rhapsody Blues.
2: I was just joking, Jocko.
3: Here, play my favorite, Jocko, Goofus.
1: Yeah, that's a good one, Goofus. Play it, Jocko.
5: Yeah, sure, man, I can play it, too. I ain't kidding you. Going right into it now. Boy, everybody get on and sing it now. Goofus.
6: I was born on a farm out

0: All right.
1: Oh, look, boy. There's a beautiful spot over there by the river, in that clearing. Let's stop here and have our picnic.
2: Okay. Hey, Sheriff, this is where we eat.
3: Man, them is the sweetest words I hear today. This is where we eat. Now, the next question is, when do we eat?
4: Well, just as soon as we get the basket out of the car and spread out the lunch.
0: Really? What have you got to eat, Miss Betty?
1: Oh, lots of good things, Sheriff. Fried chicken, potato salad, pickles, deviled egg, potato chips, iced tea, bread, butter, and jam.
0: And not a single thing that I can eat. Why didn't you bring some watermelons and pie and green onions?
5: Listen to the sheriff, buddy. He says we haven't a single thing he can eat.
2: Yeah, I heard him. I only hope I get a chance at that fried chicken before he does.
5: So do I.
4: Hey, Betty, I'll spread the cloth right here on the grass. Is this all right?
1: Yes, that's all right. Taco, take the basket over there and I'll put out the lunch.
3: Yes, sir. You'll put it out and the sheriff will put it in. Honest to goodness, Miss Betty, I ain't never seen nobody working punish food like that man. Green onions and watermelons. Just keep your eye on that chicken and potato salad.
2: Say, Sonny, you know the sheriff will have to have his coffee, so we may as well start looking for some wood to build a fire.
4: Okay, come on. We'll be back in a minute, Betty. Let's go down by the river, buddy. Maybe we'll find an old wrecked rowboat we can use for firewood.
2: Okay. Good night. Look how muddy the water is, and how swift the current's running.
4: Yeah, they've had lots of rain up above here somewhere. The river's way out of its bank.
2: Say, what river is this, do you know?
4: The sheriff says it's the Guadalupe.
2: The Guadalupe?
4: Mm-hmm.
2: Oh, boy. I've heard Dad speak of it. He says when this old stream goes on a rampage, it sure tears up things.
4: I'll bet.
2: Uh-oh. Listen to that now. Wouldn't it be great to have a rain and spoil our picnic?
4: Oh, it won't rain for an hour yet. Come on, let's go further up the river. We're bound to find some dry wood somewhere.
2: Look at the squirrel.

0: Where?
1: Oh, man, don't I wish I had my 410 shotgun. We'd have squirrel stew for dinner tomorrow.
0: Oh, yeah? Well, look at the way he's going up that tree, around and around the trunk. Man, you'd have to have a machine gun to hit him.
1: Then wait a minute, Sonny.
0: What?
1: Look down there.
0: Where?
1: See? Through those thick bushes. What is that?
0: Well, it looks like a little houseboat that's been pulled out of the water and left on dry land.
1: That's just what it is. Come on.
0: What are you going to do?
1: Let's take a look inside the boat and see if it's a good place to have a picnic.
0: Oh, I see what you mean. If it starts to rain, we can rush back and get Betty, Charcoal, and the sheriff and bring our lunch on board this boat.
1: Why, sure we can. Why, look, Sonny. This is not an old boat. It's in good condition. But it's been out here in the water so long that... Why, it's as dry as a bone.
0: Yeah.
1: Why, look how it's warped on the bottom.
0: Hey, let's take a look inside. Say, it's got a nice little cabin. Come on in, buddy.
2: Oh. Boy, the owner of this boat ought to have a chain on it and lock it to one of those trees. Why, somebody could just push it in the water and keep right on going down the river.
1: Yeah, that's right. It isn't fastened to anything, is it?
0: No. Oh, say, look at these nice bunks. Four of them.
1: That makes it perfect. If the storm keeps up all night, we could sleep here. These are good mattresses.
0: Mm-hmm.
1: Just lift up that one and see how thick it is.
0: Oh, boy, that's keen. Hey, wait a minute. Look what I found, a half dollar.
1: Oh, half a dollar?
0: Mm-hmm.
1: Oh, boy. Three ice cream sodas and a package of chewing gum will cost just 50 cents. Sonny, look. Here's another half dollar. And gee whiz, here's another half dollar.
0: Boy.
1: Oh, boy, here's some more. Say, what is this, a bank?
0: Can you imagine that? Say, let's look around a little more. Go on, raise up the mattress on those other two bunks and see if we can find any more. Jump in, Jehoshaphat, do you see what I see?
1: I'll say I do. There's at least 100 half dollars and quarters.
0: A robber hideout. I'll bet that's what this is.
1: Well, what do we do with the money? It isn't ours. We can't keep it.
0: I'll tell you. Let's take it to the sheriff and ask his advice. But gee, we've got to hurry if we want to get back to the picnic. It's starting in the rain already.
1: Well, we can't go back now. We'll just have to wait until it quits raining. Look out the window there. See how it's pouring down?
0: Mm-hmm.
1: Here, let's put this money away somewhere. You pick up that cigar box, Sonny, and we'll put all the quarters and half dollars in it.
0: Okay. I'll hold it. You pour them in. Go on.
1: Okay.
0: Hey, stop a minute, buddy.
1: Stop? What for?
0: Well, now, look. Drop three or four of those half dollars in the box and see how they sound.
1: All right. I don't know what you mean, but here goes.
0: There. Do you hear? Don't you get it? Don't you understand now?
1: Don't I understand what?
0: The way this money sounds when you drop it in the box. These half dollars and quarters aren't silver. They're lead.
1: You're right, Sonny. It's counterfeit money.
0: Yeah.
1: Why, what do you know about that? Counterfeit money. Made of lead.
0: Say, come on and let's go tell the sheriff.
1: A counterfeiter's den. Say, let's get out of here before we get shot.
0: Buddy, we can't get off the boat. Look, the river's up and all around the boat.
1: Well, we've got to get off, Sonny. Let's jump. That water can't be very deep.
0: Look out, buddy. The boat's moving. It's going out into the river.
1: What do we do, Sonny? That swift current will tear this boat all to pieces.
3: Hey, Charcoal! Sarah!
1: That's right, Sonny. Call loud. Hey, Betty! Charcoal!
0: The boat's moving faster. It's in the current. I'm going to jump and swim for it.
1: No, you don't. You can't swim against that current. Keep calling. Hey, Sarah!
3: Charcoal!

And that leaves Sonny and Buddy helpless in a boat in the raging torrent of the river. What would you do if you were in their place? Well, our little heroes have escaped from some tight places, but this looks mighty serious.

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5: Is that proper farmhouse cheddar?
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6: No. It's quite nice, though.
5: 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Do you think I might try a piece? 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
7: Jacob's, the cream of cream crackers.
8: You know, some marmalades get some of their tang from added flavouring. While Robertson's Golden Shred gets all of its tang from Seville oranges. 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
1: To the editor, from Tintin, famous boy reporter. Subject, space travel. This is my final report before leaving for the launching site. Our moon rocket, XFLR-6, is waiting to take us on the greatest adventure man has ever known. I only pray we will live to tell the story.
2: 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Are you receiving me? 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
3: Suppose we made a mistake.
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4: Are you receiving me?
5: By Lucifer, Mr. Miller. If they're all dead, they'll never be able to capture the rocket.
6: Patience, Bowen. Patience. Everything comes to those who wait.
7: Earth calling Moon Rocket. Please respond. This is Earth calling Moon Rocket. Come in, please.
8: Sorry, but as you humans never hear what I say, I have to resort to barking.
1: What?
8: Ah, he's tired me.
1: Snowy, what's happened to me? Oh, yes, the reaching and that frightful crushing sensation. We were well and truly knocked out.
7: Respond.
1: Oh, Moon Rocket calling Earth. This is Tintin here. I've just come round. I'll go and see how the others are. Captain?
9: I'm simply splendid. You're not seriously trying to make me believe we're on our way to the moon, are you?
1: Moon Rocket to Earth. The captain has just come round. Oh, the professor's recovering and Wolf too, so we're all safe and sound. What is our position, please?
7: Earth to Moon Rocket. You are now 2,500 miles from Earth. Your course is exactly as estimated.
6: 2,500 miles from Earth. Do you realize what an extraordinary adventure this is for us? It's unbelievable. It makes one's head spin.
9: Well, my head's not spinning. This is nothing but hocus-pocus and jiggery-pokery. You're just trying to pull my leg.
10: Professor, I think it's time we set the automatic pilot.
6: Oh, indeed. Indeed, Wolf. Let's go up to the control room.
1: Are you coming, Captain?
9: I've just got to go and unpack.
1: Unpack? Right you are.
6: I say, come and look.
1: What is it, Professor?
10: Oh, typical. No one thinks of me, the fact that I can't climb ladders.
6: Look into this stroboscopic periscope. No human being has ever before seen this sight.
1: Great snakes.
10: Oh, it's marvelous.
6: The Earth, our good old Earth, seen from 6,000 miles. If we have to die, it's worth it to have seen this.
1: Yes, I expect so, but personally I'm in no hurry to die, if you don't mind.
6: Well, it's a matter of opinion. Now, I'm going to take over control of the rocket.
9: That's a fact. To be alone to study this sort of thing.
10: Why, the captain's going to do a bit of reading.
9: I might as well be comfy. Now, guide to astronomy. Let battle commence. To work.
7: Earth to Moon Rocket, you have just attained the velocity of 8 miles per second.
9: Oh, rubbish.
10: Funny sort of book the captain's got there. It contains bottles, not pages.
9: Now then. Oh, here we go. Straight out of the bottle. Mustn't spill it. We'll tackle the first chapter. Oh, I've learned something already.
6: Unless I'm dreaming, there's Adonis.
11: Adonis? The asteroid Adonis is a dwarf planet which orbits between Mars and Jupiter. It is a rock-like mass about a mile in diameter.
6: Strange. The oxydial here indicates that we are consuming oxygen at a faster rate than we should be. I don't understand.
11: Perhaps it's just a mechanical fault. I'll investigate.
10: What's that?
6: Why, it means the outer door has just opened, but it can't help.
1: Where's the captain?
10: I told him I wouldn't give the game away if he gave me a shot of whiskey.
1: Hello? What's this piece of paper?
10: But he didn't, so I started barking.
1: Great snakes. It's fantastic he's gone out of his mind.
10: It's not the only thing he's gone out of.
6: Moon Rocket to Earth for some unknown reason. The outer door has just opened. The nuclear motor stopped automatically. I'm going to see why.
1: Here's the answer. Read this note I just found on the table below.
6: I'm fed up with your rotten rocket. I'm going home to Marlin Spike. Signed, Haddock. Goodness gracious, then it was he! He's gone mad!
1: Mad? No, I think he's just soaked himself in whiskey. In any case, we must look for him. If you agree, I'll put on my spacesuit, take some rope, and go out myself.
6: Of course. Moon rocket to Earth. We have an emergency. The captain has suddenly taken it into his head to jump out of the rocket. Tintin is going out as well to try and retrieve him.
1: Professor, I'm out now, and I can see the captain. I've tied one end of the rope around my waist and the other end to the rocket door. I'm floating freely. I only hope the rope holds. I'm going to try and grab him. Hello, Captain? Can you hear me?
9: Of course I can hear you. Can you hear me? I'm a little sticky bug. I've turned into a sweet little chappy.
1: He's floating about 10 yards from the rocket, going at the same speed as ourselves. I'll do all I possibly can to get him back on board.
4: All right, but please be careful, Tintin.
9: I'm back on board a beastly flying ship. I'm never in life. Never. I'm off home to Marlin Spike.
1: Crumbs, he's getting further away from the rocket. Oh, poor Captain. Now I see. He's being pulled into orbit by Adonis. He's lost.
4: It's only to be expected. He's become a satellite of Adonis.
1: This is terrible. Surely there must be something we can do.
4: Of course. We must inform Earth at once and tell them Adonis has a new satellite by the name of Haddock.
1: Then it'll have to have one called Tintin as well. Start up the motor.
4: But what are you hoping to do?
1: To get close enough to the captain to pull him aboard.
4: It's sheer madness. If I start the motor, you could be turned into apple crumbles.
1: Just do it, Professor. Professor, now!

0: Tintin calling. I got a terrific jolt, but they won't be serving me up for pudding just yet. The rope seems to be okay. Woo! It's a bit like water skiing.
1: I can see the captain. I'll close under him, but for goodness sake, be quick. As soon as I stop the motor, Adonis will start dragging Earth into orbit as well.
0: I'll do my best. Steady now. Stand by to cut the motor. Stop! I can almost touch him. If I could just get a grip.
1: For goodness sake, Harry, we're being attacked by Adonis. If I don't restart the motor, we're going to crash into the end of the moon.
0: Save yourself. Save.

0: Moon rocket to Earth. 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
1: I'm sorry, everyone. I'm a miserable wreck. I had a drink, well, maybe two, but I'm terribly sorry. I'm vulnerable.
0: Tintin and the captain are safe and sound.
2: That's all right. We'll forget it.
1: Professor, what can I say?
2: I've jettisoned the rest of the whiskey, Professor.
1: You what?
2: Barking mad?
3: Gentlemen, I think it is time we put our minds to the task ahead, that of landing on the moon.
2: Moon rocket to Earth. All's well. We are now lying on our bunks. The automatic pilot is set towards the middle of the crater Hipparchus. The nuclear motor has just stopped and the auxiliary engine has taken over.
0: It's tremendous. It's incredible. Just think, in a few minutes' time, either we'll be walking on the moon or we'll be dead. It's marvelous.
1: Oh, stupendous. I wouldn't miss it for worlds.
2: Moon rocket to Earth. Tintin calling. We're beginning to feel the effects of the slackening speed. 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It's an effort to make the least movement. We're being crushed into our bunks by an intolerable weight. I think my head will burst.

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2: 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Bravo!
1: Responding. Calculus speaking to you from success, for all Sable Town. We are now going to disembark. We have chosen Tintin to be the first human being to set foot on the moon. He's just gone down to put on his equipment, and he'll give you a direct account of his first impression, so I'll hand you over to him. That's all for now.
3: So, Baron, the bird has landed. We've now entered a decisive phase.
0: Little do our friends know how decisive, eh, Mr. Miller?
4: This is Tintin speaking. I've just put on my spacesuit, and Captain Haddock and I are standing in the airlock.
5: Stand by, Tintin. Pressure reduction in operation.
4: Can this really be happening, Captain?
5: Yes, I know. I keep thinking I'm going to wake up. Right, pressure zero. Vacuum obtained. Retractable ladder in position. Are you ready? I'm opening the door. Now.
4: For a moment. What a fantastic sight. It's... how can I describe it? It's a nightmare land. A place of death. Horrifying in its desolation. Now I'm descending the ladder which runs down the side of the rocket. Only a few more rungs. 3, 2, 1. This is it. For the first time in the history of mankind, there's an explorer on the moon.
5: Two, actually.
4: Oh, but already I'm not alone. The captain's coming to join me.
5: The book! Terrific! I'm walking. I'm running. I'm jumping! Good heavens!
4: Look at the Earth. Our good old Earth. It's 4 times bigger than the moon does when we see it from home.
6: Being lowered onto the moon by a rope with my head in a fishbowl.
7: Ah, here we are. The first time on the moon.
6: Ooh, ooh, ooh. Oh, a small step for a dog. A giant step for dog kind. Hooray!
8: Testing log entry, 3rd of June, 1340 hours. Good, the light is flashing, which means good work.
9: Testing log entry, 3rd of June, 1340 hours.
8: Calculus speaking. The unloading of cargo has been completed. On the advice of Wolf, original plan to stay on the moon for a whole lunar day, 14 terrestrial days, has been restricted to 7 days, as our oxygen supplies are being consumed at a far greater rate than had been anticipated. An hour ago, at 12:35 precisely, Wolf, the captain, Tintin and Snowy set off on a reconnaissance trip in the tank towards the crater Ptolemaeus.
10: Tank calling base. All's going well on board. I've just sighted what I think is the entrance to a cave. Tintin, the captain, and Snowy have put on their spacesuits and gone out to investigate.
7: You're right, Wolf. It's definitely the entrance to a cave.
5: Remains to be seen where it leads.
7: Come on, I'll switch on my headlamp.
6: I wonder if I'll find dinosaur bones.
5: Mystery. Particles, I've done a good many things in my time. Never lunar speleology. Look when I'm from the cathedral.
7: Stalagmites and stalactites. This proves that at some period there was water on the moon.
6: No water or no water, I'm going to stretch my legs.
7: Snowy, don't go far ahead. Be careful and stay close to us.
6: Oh, he doesn't seem to realize that I'm grown up, honestly. What does he take me for? Granny's little lapdog. Dog!
4: Oh, great snakes. Look at Bass. He must have fallen in. Quick, Captain, hold tight. I'll try and shine a light down.
5: Be careful, Kitchen.

0: It's very good of you to join me.
1: Captain, I found Snowy. He's safe and sound.
2: Oh, thank heavens.
0: Oh, my dear Tintin, you don't imagine you can stand up on this skating rink, do you?
1: Ah!
0: Yeah, what did I tell you?
2: Tintin, you were right.
1: Fine, Captain.
3: Untie the rope and let it down as far as possible. When I manage to reach it, I'll tie Snowy on and you can pull him up.
0: I'm beginning to feel like a piece of cargo.
2: Ah, there we are. Hello, Tintin. Snowy's up and safe now.
1: All right, Captain. But hurry. It's getting difficult to breathe.
4: Calculus to tank. Calculus to tank. What news?
5: Still no sign, Professor. It's more than half an hour since they went into the cave. I'm beginning to wonder if... Ah! There they are. Heavens. Tintin's staggering. He looks pretty groggy. The captain's almost carrying him. Hello, Captain. Is he hurt?
2: No, but he's just about reached the end of his tether. Poor lad.
6: Log entry, 3rd June, 1800 hours. Calculus speaking. The tank is back, with all aboard, bruised but unbloodied. And now we're setting off at once. This time the captain and I will be on board the vehicle. Our trip will last about 48 hours. Our aim is to do a more careful survey of the caves discovered by Tintin. They may contain...
7: So, Baron, the moment we've been waiting for has arrived.
8: Indeed it has, Mr. Miller.
7: Operation Ulysses is about to be completed.
5: It's time for a meal. I'll go down to the stores to find something for lunch.
9: Mm, good idea, too. I'm dog tired of waiting. Would you like me to go?
5: Oh, all right. Thank you. It's very kind of you.
9: Right.
5: He's going down. It's too late to do anything. Now he's at the bottom. He's going into the hold.
10: Earth! Earth! You can come down now.
5: I'm coming. Have you...
10: Killed him? No.
11: And wager he never expected that one day Colonel Jorgen would come as far as the moon for his revenge.
5: Good heavens. Are you sure?
11: I know what I'm doing, Wolf. He's just having a little sleep. And now back we go to us.
5: What? What do you mean, Jorgen, without waiting for the others?
11: Of course. What use are they to us now? And tell me, how soon can the rocket be ready for takeoff?
5: No, we can't do that.
11: What?
5: Marooning them on the moon will condemn them to a hideous death. It would be an atrocious crime.
11: Tut, cut the fine words, my dear Wolf. And cut out the noble sentiments, too. We're leaving, and that's that.
12: Little Snowy.
9: That's Colonel Jorgen.
12: Do you remember me?
5: What are you doing?
12: Get off me.
11: Vicious mite. Take this.
5: Oh, no.
11: That'll keep him quiet for a while.
5: How could you?
13: Tank calling base. We've had a breakdown. The motor batteries are flat. Short circuit, I expect. The captain is just connecting the small emergency batteries so that we can get back to base.
11: What? By Lucifer, they're coming back. We must take off immediately.
5: That's impossible. The motor has to be prepared for at least half an hour.
11: Well, hurry. What are you waiting for? Are we ready yet?
13: Tank calling moon rocket. Are you receiving the answer, please?
11: God, we're running out of time. Come on, Vern.
13: Why has the ladder retracted and the doors closed?
11: I have a gun, Vern. Do it. Now.
5: So, all right. Stand by. I'm going to press the button.
13: The rocket! It's going! No, it's going back!
11: Oh! Stupid!
13: More rocket! Calculus here! Come engine, that's an order. And are you receiving it?
11: You sabotage the launch, dear. I swear you'll pay dearly for it.
2: Me?
11: Listen to me, bud. I'll count up to 10. If we're not safely on our way by then, I'll put a bullet through your brains. 1, 2, 3.
2: What can I do? 4, 5. I don't know what to do.
11: 6, 7. Turn that man off. I can't hear myself count. 8, 9, 10.
2: Nothing.
11: It's not moving. Right. You asked for it, Bert. I'll fire.
14: You're a dead man.
11: Tintin.
14: Yes, me. Pathetic nuts, Colonel. You obviously weren't a Boy Scout. Do you like my gun?
15: Where am I?
14: All right, boy. So, you knocked Snowy out as well. I swear, Jorgen, if you killed him, I wouldn't hesitate to shoot you.
15: I'm seeing stars, but I'm inside the rocket.
14: By the way, you accused poor Wolf of having sabotaged the launching gear. I'm sorry to disillusion you, but I was the culprit. It seems you never learned, Colonel. Wasn't the King Ottokar scandal enough for you? Now, put down your gun and we might all come out of this alive.
11: Confound you, Tintin! Ah! But you've a problem, my boy. My gun is still pointing at Bert. So, unless you want him to die, I suggest you put down your gun.
2: Don't do it, Tintin!
11: Just think. I'll kill Wolf, and you kill me. 2 dead bodies hanging around your neck to the end of your days. Enough to drive you insane, eh?
2: No! You're gonna won't let you get away with this! No!
11: What? What's got into you? Let go of me!
14: Hold
11: him! Let go of the gun, you stupid bird!
14: For a moment, I was unable to move or speak. Colonel Jorgen lay dead at my feet, shot straight through the heart in the struggle with Wolf. Wolf stood in silence, trembling. After what seemed an eternity, Professor Calculus and Captain Haddock returned to the rocket.
16: In heaven's name, Wolf, what's the meaning of this? I can't make it out. It's all a misunderstanding, isn't it? Now, come along, Wolf. Tell me. Explain yourself.
2: Yes, come on. Out with it, Judas.
17: I'm so ashamed. So utterly ashamed.
14: And so Wolf confessed everything. Before coming to work at Sprodge, he had amassed huge debts from a secret passion for gambling. A man had approached him and offered to settle his debts for a little harmless astronautical information. Wolf agreed, but little by little the man put pressure on him to reveal real secrets. It was Wolf who had handed over the details of the experimental rocket, and Wolf who had smuggled Colonel Jorgen aboard. The rest is history.
16: And I trusted you implicitly, Wolf.
17: I will never forgive myself, Professor.
14: And that explains why our oxygen has been disappearing at such a fast rate.
17: Yes,
2: undoing typhoons. Well, thanks to you, Tintin, we're saved.
16: Saved? Ah, my poor friend, I only hope you're not rejoicing too soon.
2: What?
16: By cutting the leads, Tintin certainly averted disaster.
2: Yes.
16: For the time being. But it is likely that in falling, the rocket suffered severe damage. Oh, this would probably take time to repair. And for this reason, I do not know if we will have enough oxygen to make it to Earth alive.
14: For approximately 100 hours, we worked frantically to repair the rocket. Wolf did not utter another word. Instead, he worked harder than any of us, consumed with remorse. Finally, the moment came for takeoff. It was now or never.
18: T-minus 10 seconds. 9.
2: If we come out of this alive, Tintin, ignore any suggestions about going to Mars.
16: When I press the button, pray everything works properly. Otherwise, we are condemned to death.
18: 0.

0: Oh, my word. Well, look. Look, everyone. The light on the logging machine is flashing. A message has been left.
1: This is Wolf speaking. You are now listening to the voice of a dead man.
0: What?
1: For by the time you have heard this message, I shall have left the rocket and paid penance for my sin. When I am gone, I hope you will have enough oxygen to reach Earth alive. To open the outer door without sounding the alarm and stopping the motor, I will have to cut a few wires. You only need to reconnect them, and everything will work properly again. Forgive me for the harm I have done you. Goodbye, my friends, and good luck.
0: Wolf, I... Oh, Wolf.
2: The poor wretch. This is horrible.
3: 10,000 thundering typhoons. He's gone out into space to save our lives.
2: Even so, perhaps his sacrifice will have been in vain. It's already getting difficult to breathe.
4: Earth to moon rocket. You have 70,000 miles to go before landing.
0: Gentlemen, we must return to our bunks. It is imperative we conserve our energy. We are now in the hands of fate.

0: quick. 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Well, Doctor.
1: Look, Mr. Baxter. He's opening his eyes.
2: Where am I? What's happened? The rocket!
0: Don't worry now, don't worry. You're safe and sound. Back on Earth.
2: Back on Earth? On Earth? Is it really true? But the others, Snowy...
1: They're all out of danger. But...
2: But?
1: Your friend, the captain, alas, his condition is far more serious, and I fear...
2: What are you trying to say? Where is he?
1: He's over there on that stretcher, but...
2: Captain. Captain. It's me, Tintin. We're back home. Captain! Captain!
1: Alas, his pulse is very irregular and very weak. But what more can you expect? It seems he was a great whiskey drinker.
3: I heard that.
2: Captain! My dear Captain! What a fright you gave us!
3: A fright? Didn't really believe old Captain Haddock was bound for Davy Jones' locker, did you? Now, where's that whiskey?
4: Oh, huh? My dear friends, what an adventure. What an adventure.
5: Ah, the conqueror of the moon.
6: Thank you, Tintin.
5: And Snowy.
7: Yo.
5: Well, that's the narrowest escape we've ever had, eh, boy?
3: Oh, Cuthbert, let me shake your hand over it.
4: My friends, the marks of our feet are inscribed on the surface of the moon. And shall we let the dust of centuries hide those glorious marks forever, gentlemen?
3: Yeah.
4: No. No, for I promise you that we shall return there.
3: What? Us go back there to the moon? Me go back to the moon? May I be turned into a blasted bollard, blistering barnacles if I ever so much as set foot in your flying coffin again. Never, you interplanetary goat, never. I tell you, I've learnt just one thing from all this. Man's proper place.
6: Watch out for that stretcher, Captain.
3: Ow! He's on dear old...
8: We had fulfilled our mission and survived the greatest adventure of our lives. While the dust was still settling around XFLR-6, the captain and I made plans for a well-deserved rest. We did not foresee the danger that would follow us to the ends of the Earth as I came across my strangest adversary yet. Headline, Tintin in Tibet.

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0: Now for the great Gildersleeve. Gildersleeve has a problem, and the problem is his nephew Leroy. There have been signs of trouble, a certain lack of respect at times. Complaints now and then from the neighbors, and then suddenly...
1: Hey, you!
0: The time has come to face it.
1: Look here, Gildersleeve, this time I caught him.
2: Out!
3: Hooker, I thought I told you never to darken my door.
1: I didn't come here to darken your door, Gildersleeve. I've come here as a representative of the law.
2: Oh, my God, I didn't mean to do it. Piggy dared me.
3: Unhand the boy, Hooker. He's my nephew and I'll handle this.
1: I'll see that you do, because the law has ways of dealing with vandalism, you know.
3: Vandalism? It was nothing but a boy's prank.
2: Yeah, that's right. It was just a boy's prank.
3: Keep quiet, you...
1: My opinion, Gildersleeve, you're nurturing a first-class case of juvenile delinquency there.
2: Yeah, that's all it was, just juvenile delinquency.
3: Quiet, you.
1: And it's no wonder. Anybody who goes tearing around the way you do, backing into people and smashing their cars...
3: That's neither here nor there, and I did not back into you. And don't try to take it out on the boy. I'll pay for the broken window, Hooker. When it comes to the care and feeding of children, I don't need any advice from you.
1: You owe me a bumper.
3: You owe me a fender. Good day.
2: That's telling the monk. Boy, you certainly told him.
4: Young man, come into my study.
2: But, Unc, I didn't mean to do it. Piggy dared me. He made me do it, honest. It was nothing but a boyish prank, Unc, like you said.
4: Close the door. Now.
2: Yes, sir.
3: You know what happens to boys who go around destroying property? Do you?
2: Yes, sir. I mean, no, sir.
3: They start out with little things like this. And they go from bad to worse. They start hanging around drugstores. They fall into bad company. The first thing you know, they're smoking cigarettes.
2: Oh, I wouldn't ever smoke, Unc.
3: I hope not. But that's only the beginning.
2: Piggy tried to get me to once, but I wouldn't. I told him it wouldn't be right.
3: I'm glad to hear it, because once you...
2: Smoking's bad for you. It stunts your growth.
3: That's right. It's very bad.
2: Then why do you smoke, Unc?
3: We're not talking about me, Leroy. We're talking about you.
2: Yes, sir.
3: I'm trying to impress upon you, Leroy, the seriousness of what you've done. A broken window may seem a small thing in itself, but it could be the first step in a life of crime.
2: You're right, Unc. I'm sorry. I'll try to do better.
3: Well, I certainly hope you will, my boy.
2: I guess I'm just no good.
3: Oh, well, I guess we're both a little to blame.
2: That's right.
3: You don't have to agree with me. But I realize now I haven't spent as much time with you as perhaps I should. You know, I think we ought to try to get to understand each other a little bit, Leroy, don't you?
2: How do you mean, Unc?
3: Well, I mean, do things together, read things together, go places together.
2: Go where?
3: Well, I don't know. We might go on hikes together.
2: You mean it?
3: Would you like that?
2: Can Piggy go?
3: Piggy? Well, I guess so, if it's all right with his mother.
2: Oh, boy, wait till I tell him.
3: Yeah, wait a minute. I didn't say right this minute.
2: After lunch, Bertie, Unc, Piggy, and I are going on a hike. Yay!
4: I guess we're going on a hike.
2: Piggy. Oh, boy, we sure are.
5: Let's go, Unc.
3: Hey, wait a minute. Bertie, how many hard-boiled eggs did you put in the lunch basket?
6: Six, Mr. Gilsey.
3: Six? Let me see. There's Leroy and Piggy and myself.
6: Yes, sir. One egg for each of the boys and four for you.
3: That's how it goes, huh? Well, I guess that's all right.
2: Can we start now, Unc?
3: Yes.
2: Oh, boy, come on, Piggy.
3: Yeah, wait a minute. There's one thing that must be understood clearly before we leave. Leroy?
2: Yes, sir.
3: Piggy?
2: Yes, Mr. Gildersleeve?
3: We're going on this hike as if we were all in the army.
2: Did you rent a jeep?
3: Don't be smart, young man, and don't you encourage him, Piggy. We're going to run this hike along military lines, and I'm going to be the commanding officer. You boys are the men in my squad. Now tell me, Piggy, what's the first thing a man learns in the army?
2: How to make his bed.
3: No. Leroy, what's the first thing a man learns in the army?
2: How to spit through his teeth.
3: Young man, this hike can stop right here.
2: Oh, gee, please, I'm sorry.
3: Well, all right. The first thing you learn in the Army is to obey orders. Now, when I give an order on this hike, I want it obeyed. And I want it obeyed promptly without an argument. Is that clear?
2: Yes, Mr. Gildersleeve. I get it.
3: All right, then we can start. Forward!
4: Oh, for heaven's sake.
7: Oh,
3: hello, Leela. We were just going off for a little hike, trying to get Leroy interested in nature.
7: Well, now, that's just the thing. My sister's little boy, Michael, is with me for the day, and I know he'd just love to go on the hike with you, wouldn't you, Michael?
8: I'm perfectly willing to go, Aunt Leela, if you think best.
2: Oh, for corn's sake.
3: Leroy, well, we'd be glad to take Michael, Leela, but...
5: Don't you think he's a little young for a long hike? We're going up to Shroom Point, and that's quite a long way.
2: Yeah, it's a heck of a long ways, Mrs. Ransom. I almost get tired myself going there.
8: Oh, boy, me too.
7: Oh, well, I won't worry about that. I'm sure you boys will be able to figure out some way to take care of little Michael if he gets too worn out. Can't you, Throckmorton?
5: Well,
7: I knew it. Now, you boys just go on and hike your heads off, you hear? Michael, be sure and have a nice time, and don't strain yourself, and don't forget to thank Mr. Gildersleeve and the boys when you get home. Goodbye, everybody. Bon voyage.
4: But Leela...
2: Bye,
4: Leela
2: Ransom.
4: Michael. Well, forward march.
3: Here's a beautiful spot, fellas. Suppose we stop for a minute and give some of our soldiers a chance to rest. I imagine you're a little tired, aren't you, Piggy?
8: I should say not, Mr. Gildersleeve. I'm as fresh as a daisy.
3: Daisy, well, I'm sure the other boys are tired, the way we've been tearing along. Leroy?
8: Heck no, there's nothing the matter with me.
3: I was hoping you older boys be more thoughtful and give little Michael a chance to get his breath.
8: Oh, don't be ridiculous, Mr. Gildersleeve. I'm not a bit winded. You see, Unc, we don't have to stop now. Nobody's tired.
4: Nevertheless, as your commanding officer, I order a halt. You're all tired, only you don't realize it.
8: But gosh, Unc.
4: Leroy, you heard my order. Possibly this would be a good time to have lunch, too.
8: Lunch now, Mr. Gildersleeve? It's only 11 o'clock.
3: 11, Piggy? Oh, so it is. I would have guessed around 1:30. But there's an old saying, an army travels on its stomach. That's what we got to do.
8: I'd like to watch you.
4: Never mind.
8: Please, Unc, there's a place just a little ways ahead that's swell for lunch. It has a brook.
3: A brook? Oh, that sounds nice. Is that what you other boys would like, too?
8: Oh, boy, me for the brook.
9: Yes, by all means.
4: Well, all right, we'll go on to the brook. Forward! Oh, Leroy.
8: Yeah, Unc?
4: How far is it to the brook?
8: About 2 miles.
4: Forward march.
3: I don't want you boys to get too far ahead of me. I'm responsible for your safety, you know.
8: We can't help getting ahead of you, Unc. You keep sitting down all the time.
3: Well, my feet are bothering me. Another thing, Leroy. We've gone a lot more than 2 miles, and I haven't seen anything that looks like a brook.
8: We'll be there soon, Unc.
3: Well, I can't wait. I'm worried about little Michael. Yeah, we better stop here and eat.
8: Oh.
3: Leroy, that's an order. We'll sit right down here on this rock and divide up the...
4: Oh, my goodness.
8: What's the matter, Unc? You didn't lose the baskets. Oh, boy, if he lost that basket.
3: Take it easy, Piggy. I just remembered, there are 4 of us, and Bertie fixed lunch for 3.
8: Gosh.
9: Nuts.
8: Awkward, isn't it?
3: Yeah, awkward. What are we going to do?
8: Well, I don't like to say anything, Unc, but he's your fiancé's nephew.
3: Yes, he's going to be your cousin, Leroy. And we'll all share and share alike. Now, who doesn't like ham? Who doesn't like jelly? Is there anybody here who doesn't like hard-boiled eggs? Well, eeny, meeny, miny, moe.
9: Gee, I'm hungry, Mr. Gildersleeve.
8: So am I, Unc.
9: Me too.
3: Listen, I'm hungrier than all of you put together. Well, what can we do about it?
8: Yeah, what can we... Say, Unc. I just remembered something. There's a little country store right up this road where we could get something to eat.
3: There is? How far is it, Leroy?
8: Only about 1/2 mile.
3: Yeah, 1/2 mile. Well, forward march.
8: Oh, gosh, Unc, now that we've eaten, do we have to sit here for the rest of the day?
3: My feet are killing me, Leroy. Besides, we haven't had any nature study on this whole hike. Yes, we'll have it now.
8: Nature study.
3: Oh, it's very valuable for any boy. Now, for instance, this tree we're sitting under. I doubt if any of you boys know what it is.
8: Oak!
3: Yeah, oak. Quite right. Let's see. That one over there.
8: Maple!
3: You sure it isn't an elm?
9: Oh, no, Mr. Gildersleeve. The elm is unmistakable on account of its serrated leaves.
3: Yes, serrated? Oh. Where did you learn that, Michael?
9: I had a special course in nature study at camp last summer.
5: Oh, well, that takes care of the botany. Let me see now. There must be some more nature around here someplace. Is that? By George, it is.
9: What is it, Unc?
5: One of nature's masterpieces, boys. An oriole's nest.
9: Where?
5: Right there. That long gray thing. He has to stand on his head to make it.
9: Are you sure that's an oriole's nest, Mr. Gildersleeve? It looks like Vespa scripitans to me.
5: Nonsense, my boy. I'll show you the little baby orioles if you'll all be quiet. Now, if I grab this branch...
9: I'll jump for it, Unc. Here.
5: Now, quiet, everybody, so you won't scare the itty-bitty birdies. Can't seem to find the opening in this nest.
9: I'm sure that's a Vespa scripitans, Mr. Gildersleeve. Do you know what that is?
5: Oh, of course I do. And this is nothing like it, Michael. I'll show you. Hey, what the dickens is a Vespa scripitans?
9: A hornet!
5: Oh, forward march!
0: The great Gildersleeve will be with us again in a few seconds. Meanwhile, perhaps you remember the advice in the old saying, waste not, want not. It certainly applies these days. And that's the reason, I suppose, that so many smart homemakers are economizing with red ration points and cash by planning menus ahead and are so ingeniously putting every bit of food to work so that nothing is wasted. One especially useful trick of practical magic that'll make leftovers really sing is to combine them with Pabstet, the delicious golden cheese food. For Pabstet melts and toasts and slices to perfection, and the whole family will go for its grand cheddar cheese flavor. What's more, Pabstet is a fine source of valuable milk nutrients, and it's highly digestible. 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But everything is being done to keep dealers supplied. So watch for Pabstet. 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

0: Now let's get back to the great Gildersleeve, or what's left of him. He's had a good supper, and we find him now entering his den, his shoes in his hand, preparing to relax on the couch. But what's this he sees?
1: So, Leroy, Leroy.
2: What's the matter, Ron?
1: This junk, young man. I believe I've mentioned before that I do not like to find these confounded little comic books all over my desk.
2: Hey, don't throw those away. They're valuable.
1: Don't be silly. They're nothing but trash.
2: No, they're not, Unc. You ought to read one.
1: I've got no time for such stuff.
2: Aw, be fair, Unc. I did what you wanted to do. I went on a hike.
1: Oh, thanks very much. My feet are killing me right now. Well, I suppose I should be open-minded, Leroy. And what's this one here? Is this a good one? Captain Wonder Man.
2: Is it? He's so good he's on the radio every night. In about 5 minutes he'll be on.
1: Never mind. What's it about?
2: Oh, gee, Unc, this is the best comic there is. Captain Wonder Man is the strongest man in the world. He has secret muscles.
1: Yeah, huh?
2: Yeah, here. Look at the story of Captain Wonder Man and the Nazi saboteurs.
1: Where does it begin?
2: Well, here. You see, this kid, Jackie Crum, is a newsboy, and all of a sudden this Nazi spy grabs him, Dr. Von Denk.
1: Why?
2: Well, because he thinks Jackie knows something about Captain Wonder Man.
1: Well, does he?
2: Does he? Jackie Crum is Captain Wonder Man.
1: Yes,
2: yes. You begin to like it now, Unc?
1: Not yet.
2: Aw, you will. But that's a secret about Jackie being Wonder Man. Nobody knows it but bona fide members of the club.
1: What club?
2: The Captain Wonder Man Club. You sent 10 cents...
1: Never mind. I don't have to join the club. What happened to the newsboy?
2: Well, as soon as he's tied up, he's helpless unless he changes himself to Captain Wonder Man.
1: How does he do that?
2: That's another secret. Nobody knows but the club members.
1: How many members are there?
2: 20 million.
1: None of them would tell?
2: Oh, no. You have to send 10 cents.
1: No, I'll join no club.
2: Well, then I'll tell you. Jackie says the mystic word, Alagazam.
1: Alagazam?
2: Alagazam. And then he becomes the strongest man in the world and the most patriotic.

0: Alakazam.
1: Alakazam. And then he becomes the strongest man in the world and the most patriotic. Look at him.
0: I see him. Why does he wear a cape?
1: The members know. They sent...
0: Never mind the tent. Leroy, I forbid you to read any more of this junk. And if I find any of it lying around, I'll burn it.
1: Gosh, Unc, don't you want me to learn to read?
0: Not in order to read drivel about muscle-bound men with capes. And get away from that radio. Learn to read from something good, Leroy. Here, I'll find you something up here.
2: The makers of Toasted Popsies present Captain Wonderman.
0: Leroy! Turn off that radio. Turn it off, I say. I told you, young man, I'm trying to find something decent for you to read. Captain Wonderman. Now be quiet for a minute.
3: Okay, I'm looking for something, Uncle Moore?
0: Yes, I'm looking for a book.
3: What one?
0: Oh, I don't know, a good book. Looking for something to read to Leroy.
3: Well, here's David Copperfield.
1: No, I tried to read that.
3: Oh, here's a wonderful book. I've always just loved this one.
0: Oh?
1: What is it?
3: Little Women.
1: Is she kidding?
0: Don't sneer at Little Women, my boy. My mother read it to me when I was younger than you are. It's a wonderful book.
3: Oh, I love it. I just love it. I've read it so many times, I almost know it by heart. Please, Uncle Mort, read us Little Women.
0: Oh, why don't you read it, my dear? I'm tired. I'll just stretch out here on the couch while you read, huh?
3: Well, if you want me to.
0: Now, make yourself comfortable, Leroy, because I want you to sit still and listen to this.
3: Okay. Well, there's no use really starting it tonight, so I'd just like to read you my favorite part. Do you mind?
0: No, go ahead, my dear.
3: It's where Beth dies. You see, it's about all these sisters, Leroy, and one is Jo. She's sort of a tomboy. That's the one I always wanted to be. And then there's Beth. She isn't very strong. Well, I'll read it to you.
0: All right.
3: The pleasantest room in the house was set apart for Beth, and in it was gathered everything that she most loved. Flowers, pictures, her piano, the little work table, and the beloved kittens. Father's best books found their way there, Mother's easy chair, Joe's desk, Amy's finest sketches. And every day Meg brought her babies on a loving pilgrimage to make sunshine for Auntie Beth. John quietly set apart a little sum that he might enjoy the pleasure of keeping the invalid supplied with the fruit she loved and longed for. Old Hannah never wearied of concocting dainty dishes to tempt a capricious appetite, dropping tears as she worked. And from across the sea came little gifts and cheerful letters, seeming to bring breath of warmth and fragrance from lands that knew no winter. Here, cherished like a household saint in its shrine, sat Beth, tranquil and busy as ever. For nothing could change the sweet, unselfish nature. And even while preparing to leave life, she tried to make it happier for those who should remain behind. I'm sorry.
1: Marge.
3: I'm sorry, but it always gets me.
0: Oh, here, give it to me, my dear. I'll go on with it. Where are we now? Oh, yes. Jo never left her for an hour since Beth had said, "I feel stronger when you're here." She slept on a couch in the room, waking often to renew the fire, to feed, lift, or wait upon the patient creature who seldom asked for anything and tried not to be a trouble. Often when she woke, Jo found Beth reading in her well-worn little book, heard her singing softly to beguile the sleepless night, or saw her lean her face upon her hands, while slow tears dropped through her transparent fingers.
1: Aunt, what's the matter?
3: But it's so sad, Leroy.
0: I think if you don't mind, I'll go for a little walk.
1: Walk?
0: Yes. I need the exercise.

0: Hello, Mr. Gildersleeve. Just about to close up here. How are you today?
1: On my last legs, Peavy. Have you got anything you can recommend for sore feet?
0: Sore feet? You've been having a little trouble?
1: Yes. The kids walked me away out to Shroon Point and back, and my feet are killing me. I'd like to know what's good for them.
0: Mr. Gildersleeve, have you tried sitting down?
1: Peavy, this is no joke.
0: And I believe I have got a preparation here. Pretty good, too. I often use it myself after a hard day. So does Mrs. Peavy.
1: Oh? Well, let's have a look at it.
0: Just a minute. I can get my other glasses on here.
1: Yes?
0: Oh, yes. It

0: Goes under the name of Kogan's Foot Balm. Nice for the feet. It says here, prepare tub of hot water, pouring contents of bottle, so on, so on.
1: Would you mind if I looked at it?
0: Immerse aching members. You stick your feet in it. Bottle sells for 15 cents.
1: You say you tried this thing yourself.
0: Oh, yeah, so has Mrs. Peavy. In fact, we sometimes spend an evening that way.
1: In the same tub?
0: Well, we use the wash boiler. It works out nicely, too. We pull up two chairs, and she sits at one end, and I sit at the other.
1: Well, sounds very clubby.
0: Sometimes we even work in a game of Chinese checkers.
1: You could have a nice game of footy-footy there, too. Well, I'll take a chance on the stuff, Peavy.
0: Well, you're taking no chances, Mr. Gildersleeve. They're not exaggerating when they say on the bottle that this balm is the key to true foot joy. One treatment with this and you'll come out feeling like a regular Captain Wonderman.
1: Captain Wonderman? Don't tell me you waste your time on those comics.
0: Well, I guess I carry as complete a stock of them as anybody in town.
1: So this is where they come from. Peavy, you ought to be ashamed of yourself.
0: Well, no, I wouldn't say that.
1: If you ask me, they're a lot of trash. There's absolutely nothing in them.
0: No, no, I wouldn't say that either. Have you ever looked at one carefully?
1: No, but I hear all I want to from Leroy about them.
0: Well, it's just possible that Leroy has overlooked something. Have you ever examined the young ladies in these drawings?
1: The young ladies?
0: I'll show you. I usually happen to have a copy under the counter here. And on page 13, you will find this tasty item. There. Quite, don't you think so?
1: Well, I'm beginning to see your point.
0: Laura, her name is.
1: Laura?
0: Lady Laura. That's Captain Wonderman's lady friend. You'll find others, too. Care to take a copy along?
1: No, Peavy, I'm really not interested. I've got to be getting along with this thing. Dog tired. Got to get home and get some sleep.
0: Well, good night, Mr. Gilbert.
1: Good night, Peavy.
0: Alakazam.
2: Mr. Gildersleeve, I got the wash ball all ready. You fixing to get in hot water again?
1: Very good, Bertie.
3: Uncle Mort, you're not starting anything now. It's bedtime.
1: Yeah, don't you worry about me. I'll just take my shoes off and soak my tootsies for a while, and I'll be right up to bed.
3: I guess I'll go along then, if you don't mind. Good night.
1: Yeah, good night, my dear. Good night, Bertie.
2: Good night, Miss Gilfrey.
1: Let's see now. Water seems about right. Well, we'll put Peavy's magic potion in it now. And I'll pull up a chair. Nice and comfy. Hi, George. I haven't gone waiting since I was a kid. Nice and warm and relaxing. I don't know if I can hold out, though. Hope Peavy was right. Alakazam. Alakazam.

0: The makers of Toasted Popsies present Captain Gildersleeve.
1: Captain Gildersleeve! Captain Gildersleeve!
2: Don't disturb me now, Junior. I'm conducting an experiment which, if successful, will bring to naught all the plans of the Axis.
1: But Captain Gildersleeve, it's Lady Laura. Even now, she is being held captive in an ancient temple on a deserted island by your old enemy.
2: Dr. Von Hooker. There's not a moment to lose. Alakazam.
1: Just think. Here we are flying over the Pacific at twice the speed of light with nothing but our superhuman powers to support us.
2: We got a nice day for it, too.
1: Look. There's Lady Laura, bound hand and foot.
2: Where, Junior?
1: Right ahead there, about 1,750 miles.
2: Your eyes are better than mine. And if you're right, there's not a moment to lose. Alakazam! Oh! Almost knocked my superhuman wind out. Ah, here's Lady Laura, bound and gagged. It'll be the work of only a moment to free her. There.
3: Why, Captain Gildersleeve. I declare you're just so strong.
2: Strongest mortal on earth.
4: Don't move a muscle, Gildersleeve.
2: With my X-ray nose, I smell an old goat. So, we meet again, Von Hooker.
4: I have you surrounded. There's a machine gun in every nook and cranny. When I give the
3: order... Oh, what can we do, Captain?
2: Have no fear. I've got not a worse scrapes than this, though I can't remember when.
4: I shall count 10. 1.
2: All I have to do is say the magic word.
4: 2.
3: Oh, for goodness sake, say it.
4: 3.
2: Skillabooch. Oh, no, that's not it.
4: 4.
2: I can't remember. Junior, where is that boy?
4: 5.
2: Hocus pocus. Darn it, I can't remember the word.
4: 6.
3: Think, Captain, think.
2: How can I think with him standing there counting?
4: 7.
2: Razzmatazz. No, no, no.
4: 8.
2: Rumpelstiltskin. Walla Walla.
4: You're cold. 9.
2: Ugh, I can't remember the confounded word. We'll have to run for it, Laura.
5: Goodness, look at my kitchen.
2: Look at my pants.
1: Oh, what happened?
6: Unc fell asleep and kicked over the wash boiler.
2: Well, I had the most horrible dream.
1: What was it? What were you dreaming about?
6: Yes, what in the world were you dreaming about?
2: Why, Little Women. Good night, everybody.

0: Music on this program was under the direction of Claude Sweet. And this is Ken Carpenter speaking for the Kraft Cheese Company and inviting you to listen in again next week for the further adventures of the Great Gildersleeve. 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This is the National Broadcasting Company.
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0: bunnies.
1: Yes, boys and girls, it's Comic Weekly time. And here I come right into your house to bring a little fun and happiness. Right out of the pages of Puck the Comic Weekly, straight into your living room, your friend, the Comic Weekly Man. The jolly Comic Weekly Man. Hello, hello, hello.
2: Hello, hello, hello.
1: Well, Miss Honey, how are you today?
2: Oh, I'm just fine, thank you. How are you?
1: I'm fine, too, but I've been quite busy.
2: Busy doing what?
1: Making up my Christmas card list and shopping for Christmas presents. Really,
2: it's... My mother says the same thing.
1: She does?
2: Yes, just last night she said it again to my father.
1: What did she say?
2: She said, going into the stores these days is like going shopping with wildcats.
1: It's worse.
2: What could be worse?
1: Going shopping in a store filled with women.
2: Now, really, do you mean that?
1: Well, it seems to me that when a man has to go to a store to buy presents for women, the women could let him get to the counter once every 2 days.
2: Well, after all...
1: Otherwise, how can he get back to the office to make money enough to buy presents for next year?
2: Well, maybe...
1: After all, if a man has got to...
2: Could we please read the comic?
1: And if he's... what'd you say?
2: The comic. Could we please read them?
1: You mean...
2: Could we please read now? The comic. The funny papers.
1: Oh, Puck the Comic Weekly.
2: Yes.
1: Very well, I'll read that in just a moment. But before I do, let's listen to this nice man. Now here we go with Puck the Comic Weekly. And on the first page, under Bringing Up Father, Beetle Bailey.
2: Magic words for the music, please.
1: Very well, my lady. Toot me a toot and tweet me a tweedle. Squeeze out music for Bailey the Beetle. It's early in the morning, and snores fill the darkness before dawn at the army post where Beetle is stationed. And Beetle and his pals are snug in their bed, dreaming of sugar plums, blueberry pie, and beautiful girls on the beach at Waikiki. And then a flashlight breaks through the darkness, picks out Beetle snoring away. And a corporal taps him on the back.
3: Hey, Beetle, you're on KP this morning.
1: Beetle leaps up.
4: Oh, what? What? When and why?
5: Hey, quiet, will ya?
4: Hey, for Pete's sake!
1: The corporal tells Beetle.
3: Yeah, you got 10 minutes to get over to the mess hall.
4: Okay, I'll go quietly.
1: Beetle slowly gets up.
4: Go!
1: Last picture top row, he climbs back on the bed. And heads for the washroom, stepping from one bed to the other.
5: Ow, my back!
4: Ow, my ear!
5: Oh, my teeth!
4: Ow, my foot!
5: Hey, why don't you walk on the floor?
4: It's too cold on my bare feet.
5: Shut up, will you?
4: Okay.
1: So Beetle steps off the bed onto the cold floor.
4: Ooh, it's still cold.
1: And the men go back to sleep again. Just as everybody is back in dreamland again, suddenly, the lights come on.
6: Hey, turn off the light!
1: One guy reaches for a sword.
5: Turn off that light or else!
4: I can't find my pants in the dark.
1: A few minutes later, third picture, bottom row, the lights are out, and everyone is sound asleep again. Suddenly...
5: I know what!
1: Out of the darkness comes Beetle's apologetic voice.
4: I knocked over the butt can.
5: Oh, what's the use? I'm gonna ask to be transferred overseas to battle duty. Yeah, me too. I'd rather fight a war than sleep in the same room with him.
1: Ten minutes later, Beetle, wearing one shoe, no shirt, no pants, his coat and hat, comes to the mess hall for kitchen police duty.
4: Sorry I'm late, but it's hard to dress in the dark.
1: And last picture, 2 hours later, all the men in Beetle's bunkhouse are standing before the sergeant with a signed petition which reads,
5: please do not put that joint Beetle on KP duty in the morning no more, on account of which we soldiers need plenty of sleep if this country is to be properly protected.
1: Sergeant roars,
7: I don't care how many signatures you got on your petition. Bailey keeps pulling KP like everybody else.
2: Oh, I don't know who to feel
1: do. I like to sleep in the morning, and I think I feel more sorry for the men.
2: But the men aren't smart. They should put Beetle's clothes all together under his pillow so he'll find them in the morning.
1: That's an excellent idea. I hope the men heard that.
2: Thank you.
1: Well, now let's turn over the page and see who's there.
2: Oh, look. Here's Dagwood and Blondie on page 2. They haven't been there before.
1: No, but sure enough, they're there now, and we won't waste a second. Here we go with Dagwood and Blondie. Ramapoo, ramafum, zim, zam, zombie. Con Jimmy music for Dagwood and Blondie. Dagwood's son, Alexander, who has never been on a date with a girl, tells his mother,
4: Hey, Mama, this is the night I'm going to take Geraldine to the movie and to the Hamburger Palace.
1: Last picture top row, Blondie makes the announcement to Dagwood.
0: Alexander is going on his first date with a girl.
1: Realizing his little boy is a big boy now, the tears trickle down Dagwood's cheeks.
0: Seems to me only yesterday I was wiping him over my shoulder.
1: First picture, second row. Dagwood pulls Alexander to the bathroom. Come, son, you'll have to look awfully nice. A few minutes later, Dagwood is giving Alexander a bath.
0: He's gonna be clean.
4: Hey, you're hurting me.
1: Last picture, second row. Dagwood is brushing Alexander's teeth.
0: Now, don't get excited and propose to her, son. She might accept.
1: First picture, third row. Dagwood is helping Alexander on with his pants.
4: Gee whiz, Pop, I can dress myself.
0: Now, be a gentleman and remember to tip your hat.
1: 5 minutes later, Alexander is putting on his tie. His sister Cookie asks,
8: If you marry Geraldine, will she be my aunt?
4: That's not funny. Beat it.
1: Last picture, third row. Alexander, all dressed up, looking like a moving picture hero, almost, announces,
4: Now I'm ready to go.
0: All right, here's some money. And don't forget to tip your waiter.
4: Well, there's the bell.
1: First picture, bottom row. Cookie answers the door. And there stands an awfully homely little boy. Cookie yells,
8: Hey, Alexander, it's Geraldine's little brother.
1: Geraldine's little brother walks into the living room.
8: Geraldine's got the chicken pox, and she says you should take me in her place.
0: Oh, great Scott!
4: And I took a bath for this.
1: And last picture, Alexander marches off down the walk with Geraldine's little brother, who says,
8: She looks real funny with all those spots.
1: And Alexander's so mad, his face is one big red spot.
2: Oh, poor Alexander. After all that trouble brushing his teeth and taking a bath, he has to go to the movies with Geraldine's little brother.
1: Yes, what a disappointment on the first night when his mother and dad think he has grown up.
2: Dagwood and Blondie shed their tears for nothing, didn't they?
1: Yes, looks like we'll have to wait for another day for Alexander's first big date.
2: Yes, I guess so.
1: Well, now I'll bet you're anxious to know whether Robin Hood escapes from Prince John.
2: Oh, yes, I am.
1: Very well, let's go across the page, past Prince Valiant, who is going on a mission for his father today. Turn over that page, go across the page, and turn over page 5. And there on page 6 is Robin Hood.
2: Yes, and you remember last week that Robin had rescued the Maid Marian from Prince John, who had her locked up in a dungeon.
1: That's right, and Robin had kept watch over the Sheriff of Nottingham, so he could not give an alarm while 3 of his men escaped with the Maid Marian.
2: But then, when it came time for Robin to get away, the Sheriff's men attacked Robin, and they began to close up the drawbridge.
1: And Robin fought the men off, and although he was wounded, climbed up to the edge of the drawbridge to try to escape before it closed.
2: Ooh, I wonder if he'll make it.
1: Well, let's read now and find out. Here we go with a story of Robin Hood. It's merry, merry England in days long ago. Time now for Robin Hood. So music, hi-ho! Wounded and exhausted, Robin makes a final agonizing effort to lift himself over the closing drawbridge. He pulls himself over just as it crashes against the wall and topples into the moat below. The sound of the splash attracts the attention of the sentries on the wall above.
9: There he is! In the moat! He's swimming to the other shore! Stop him! Shoot him down!
1: Angry arrows whiz from the battlement above, zing viciously about Robin's bobbing head. Last picture top row, Robin's men, who are waiting for him a short distance away, hear the tumult behind them.
9: Hey, look, it's Robin in the moat! Quick, to the rescue!
1: Robin's men rush back to the castle moat. And first picture bottom row, one volley of the arrows sweeps the sheriff's bowmen from the castle wall.
9: Oh,
1: With his comrades covering the walls above, Little John plunges recklessly into the boat. Just as Robin, weak from exhaustion, begins to sink beneath the water, Little John seizes his arm.
7: Master Robin! Master Robin!
1: While his comrades stand guard, Little John brings Robin to shore. At last picture, trembling with anxiety, Marion watches as the men gently lift the form of their unconscious leader onto the bank.
2: Ooh, wasn't it wonderful the way that Robin's men swept to the rescue and saved Robin?
1: Yes, and the way Little John jumped into the water and saved Robin from drowning.
2: But I wonder, will they get away from there safely before the sheriff's men come out of the castle?
1: Well, that's something we'll find out next week. Now let's see what Flash Gordon is doing.
2: Oh, yes, because Flash is in terrible danger.
1: Very well, let's go across the page, past Ben Bolt, turn over page 7, go past the Lone Ranger on page 8, turn over page 9, and there, on page 11, is Flash Gordon, who is on the planet Venus, where he's been captured by the cruel King Stang.
2: And Flash was sent by the king out into the forest to protect the queen, and they were attacked by a beetle that was as big as a dragon, and it had Flash in its claws.
1: And the dragon could crush Flash like a peanut.
2: How can Flash ever save himself?
1: Well, let's read and see. So here we go with Flash Gordon. Rig-a-dig-a-doon-doon, Saskamatash. Let's have music for Heroic Flash. As the dragon clutches Flash in its claws, he fights back desperately. But Flash's chemispray has no effect on the armored shell of the Venus Swamp Beetle. In a last desperate effort, Flash, last picture top row, aims an acid volley square into the giant scarab's mouth. The blast causes a strange chemical reaction within the beetle, and the creature explodes with the violence of a mortar shell. For a moment, Flash is numb. But driven by fear of a new attack by beetles that may be lurking in the area, he shakes off the effects of the blast. And first picture bottom row orders,
10: "Come on, Vicky. Let's head for the jet car."
1: The stranded craft is damaged too badly to permit a takeoff. But fortunately, the jet car's sonar phone still works. And Flash is able to beam an SOS to King Stang's castle. Flash Gordon calling... Flash Gordon calling King Stang. We need help. Hurry. Hurry. Night is closing in, and we may be attacked momentarily. Scarcely has Flash signed off than Vicky cries out in terror. At last picture, the Earthman makes out the vague forms of a pair of weird flying reptiles with searchlight eyes probing the jungle for their prey. Yes, I don't think Flash has faced so many dangers in a short time as he has in this adventure on Venus.
2: Ooh, I hope he gets help from the palace quick.
1: Well, next week we'll see if he does. Now let's turn over the page and see who's there.
2: Oh, my most favorite, Uncle Remus and his Tales of Br'er Rabbit.
1: And I'll read that in just a moment. But first, here's that nice man again with something interesting to say. Now, here we go again with Puck the Comic Weekly. And on page 12, under Little Iodine, is Uncle Remus and his Tales of Br'er Rabbit.
2: Magic words for the music, please.
1: Say them with me, please. Hippity-hoppity, make it a habit to give us music for old Br'er Rabbit. Uncle Remus says,
11: when Br'er Rabbit goes into business, he aims high.
1: And today, Br'er Rabbit has gone into a new business, hoping to make lots of money. He's standing in front of a sign which reads,
12: Babysitter, 50 cents, any place, anywhere.
1: And Mother Bird, seeing Br'er Rabbit's sign, is sitting on Br'er Rabbit's mailbox saying,
12: now you stay with my little aunt while I look for their papa. He's been missing all night. Yes, well, you go on, Mrs. Bird. They'll be safe with me. Don't worry. I'll take care of them.
1: And third picture, top row, Br'er Rabbit is climbing up the tree to the bird nest. And one of the little birds exclaims,
13: hey, look at the babysitter. Yeah, a rabbit.
12: Br'er Rabbit greets them cheerfully. Hello, little bird.
10: Br'er Rabbit settles down at the edge of the limb close to the tree trunk and watches the little birds who are on their nest way out at the tip of the limb. Last picture, top row, one of the little birds cries,
13: "Hey, we are scared, Br'er Rabbit. Yeah, come on out and help us."
10: Br'er Rabbit nervously starts to crawl out on the branch. Carefully, he makes his way out on the branch, which begins to sway. The birds love this.
13: Oh, goody, goody, goody.
10: In first picture, bottom row, they begin to jump up and down on the nest, making it sway more.
13: Yippee! Rock-a-bye, baby! In the tree top!
10: Br'er Rabbit nervously exclaims,
13: Hey, look out! You'll fall!
10: And then suddenly he slips.
13: Hey, help!
10: And he lands on the ground. And Br'er Possum, who happens to be there, looks at him and says,
3: "Hey, Br'er Rabbit, you look awful discongemerated."
10: And Br'er Rabbit groans,
13: "Guys, please."
10: Last picture, Br'er Rabbit is back at his sign, which he has repainted. And now it reads,
4: "Farmhand, a day, 50 cents, any place, anywhere."
10: And as Br'er Rabbit looks at the words babysitter, which are now painted out, Uncle Remus says,
11: "Beware the business, but puts you out on a limb."
2: Poor little Br'er Rabbit, this is one of the times when he had trouble.
10: Yes, this is one of the times he was discombobulated.
2: This was one of the times he was discombobulated.
10: Yeah. Well, now look across the page and see who's there. Roy Rogers.
2: Yes, and he's inside the outlaws' hideout.
10: That's right. He and his friend Brimstone Barlow are pretending to be outlaws.
2: That's just a trick to try to catch the outlaw gang and turn them over to the law.
10: Yes. One of the outlaws, Gusty, took them to a shack and told them to wait inside until the leader of the outlaws, a man named the Sphinx, came to see them.
2: And behind the door, there's a girl waiting with a gun in her hand. And I can't wait to see who she is and why she's there.
10: Well, let's read now and find out. Here we go with Roy Rogers, King of the Cowboys. Hi-yip-i-yo. Now here we go with Roy and Trigger. Hi-yip-i-yo. As Roy and Brimstone step into the room, the door suddenly closes behind them. And Roy looks around to see a girl holding a gun on him. Hey, what's this?
14: What did the Sphinx do with my father? I know he's here because he built the tunnels and trick devices in this old mission.
10: We're not in the Sphinx's gang, ma'am. We're posing as outlaws to round him up, Brimstone says.
5: Yeah, and to maybe reform him.
14: I didn't risk my life to sneak into this hideout to hear lies.
10: Suddenly, Brimstone leaps forward, tries to take the gun away from the girl.
5: Guns is dangerous, ma'am.
10: Gun accidentally goes off.
5: Hey, somebody's coming. I hear a dog.
10: The sound of the shot brings one of the outlaws. As he rushes toward the shack, he sees one of the gang petting a dog.
5: Now, lay off that old man's muck, will you? I told you to guard the strangers until the Sphinx sends for him.
10: Another shot goes off.
5: Hey, what the...
10: He dashes to the shack. And gun in hand runs inside. First picture bottom row, Roy grabs him as he comes in.
5: Hey, what's the...
10: Roy says to Brimstone,
15: hey, get outside. Don't let anybody in, Brimstone.
5: She pulled the trigger, Roy. Almost got me.
10: Brimstone takes the gun away from the girl, then quickly goes outside. The girl sees now that Roy is really trying to round up the outlaws. He helps Roy tie up the outlaw.
14: I'm sorry I didn't trust you, but I'm so worried. When my father found he was working for outlaws, he planned to use his dog to destroy all the bandits.
10: A dog? At that moment, Brimstone, who's outside, sees the old outlaw who had been petting the dog. He sneaks up on him, saying to himself,
7: "Ah, there's one of them owl hoots. Maybe I can convoy him to the side of law and order before it's too late."
10: Last picture, Brimstone says,
7: "Hey, listen, mister. Crime don't pay. I know."
10: And he puts his hand on the outlaw's shoulder. The man topples forward to the ground.
7: Hey, he's dead.
10: And the girl said her father was going to use the dog to destroy all the bandits.
2: This is very mysterious. A man pets the dog, and then just a few minutes later, the man's dead. I wonder why.
10: Well, maybe next week we'll find out.
1: Now it's time to find out how Dick is getting along in that war between the Americans and the English.
2: Oh, yes. I'm anxious to find out about that.
1: All right. Let's go to the very last page of the Comic Weekly. The last page of the Comic Weekly.
2: And here he is. And you remember, last week, the British Army had attacked the capital of our country, Washington, D.C.
1: Yes, that was in the early days of America. And the Americans had been beaten away by the British attackers and chased out of the city.
2: And then they set fire to the White House and all the other important buildings.
1: Yes, the British did that to the American buildings. And Dick and a few friends tried to escape from the city by running across a bridge.
2: And just when they were in the middle of the bridge, the British set fire to the bridge at the other end.
1: And Dick and his friends were on the bridge.
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0: Last picture, top row. Dick and his few friends stand on the burning bridge, caught between two fires. What to do? Dick doesn't hesitate a moment. First picture, second row, he leaps over and falls into the water below. The swift current of the river catches Dick and carries him downstream, down the Potomac, through waters that are reddened by the doomed city. Last picture, second row. Hours later, Dick finds himself swept against the shore. He's bruised and half alive and falls to the ground exhausted. Then out of the darkness, a figure appears. It's a man who kneels beside Dick. With expert fingers, he carefully examines Dick for wounds. Dick opens his eyes. The man says, first picture, bottom row.
1: So I'm Dr. William Beans of Upper Marlboro, Maryland, my friend. The British are all around us. I'll get you to Baltimore. My carriage is on the road.
2: Thank you.
0: The doctor helps Dick to his feet, and they walk to the nearby road. But more than a carriage is waiting there on that road. For as Dick and the doctor approach the carriage, last picture, a British voice barks,
3: Halt! Who goes there?
0: And Dick looks up to see three British soldiers confronting them with guns.
4: Oh, no. Just as Dick was in friendly hands and could get help, this has to happen to him.
0: Yes, and just when he thought he was going to escape.
4: I wonder what'll happen to him now that he's a prisoner of the British.
0: Oh, we'll have to wait till next week to find that out. But now, look below Dick's adventures. There's Rusty Riley.
4: Oh. Yes, and everything is just wonderful for Mrs. Jones because Rusty gave her the money to save her farm from being taken away from her by that mean old Mr. Marlowe.
0: Yes. Now, Rusty's friend Clem arrived in the nick of time with a $1,000 check, which the insurance company gave Rusty for helping save a ship from being destroyed.
4: But Tex said that he had bad news for Mr. Miles for Rusty.
0: Oh, yes. Let's find out what that is. Here we go with Rusty Riley. Gallop and run till the road is dusty. Give us music for his horse and Rusty. Mrs. Jones and Clem and Rusty's friend Stovepipe talk. Rusty takes Tex aside and asks him, second picture, top row.
5: Hey, Tex, what was the news from Milestone Farm? The news you said that I wouldn't like?
1: Oh, yes, that. Well, it's about that rascally Uncle Rufus of yours, Rusty. He's out of the clink and hanging around waiting for you to get back.
0: A cloud comes over Rusty's face, last picture, top row.
5: Uncle Rufus? Well, jeepers, Tex, that is bad news.
1: Now, don't you fret about that ornery maverick. Mr. Miles won't let him make trouble for you. Oh, and by the way, Pete's dad will be back from Europe by the time we reach Milestone.
0: First picture, bottom row, Rusty and his dog, Flip, are out in the pasture. Rusty is mighty unhappy, and he says to Flip,
5: Dolly, Flip, looks like you and I are going to have to light out for the wide open spaces. Rather be at Milestone Farm and any place in the world. But my Uncle Rufus said if I didn't help him to get money from Mr. Miles, he'd take me away. So I guess it's best for you and me to go away.
0: A half hour later, back at the farm, Stovepipe is saying to Tex,
1: Well, gentlemen, it appears that my direct connection with this happy incident is ended. I will bid you a regretful farewell and rejoin Denver Julie's carnival.
0: Tex replies,
1: Oh, yes, and Rusty better go out there with you, Doc, and bring back that horse. Pete and I'll get the others ready for shipment to River City tomorrow.
0: Still later that afternoon, last picture, a man approaches the barn in the Jones farmyard, leading a horse. He says to Tex,
6: Hey, you the fella they call Tex? Kid named Rusty, give me a buck to bring this nag here and hand you this letter.
1: What? A letter? Hey, give it here.
4: Oh, Rusty isn't leading the horse, and it's a letter for Tex. You know what? I'll just bet you the letter tells Tex that Rusty's running away.
5: Oh, I hope not. But Rusty is afraid of his uncle, so maybe you're right.
4: I can't wait until next week to find out.
5: Well, we'll just have to do everything we can to make next week get here quickly, and I promise to do that. Now, that's all the time I have. But before I go, here's that nice fellow with some more interesting information. Well, honey, and all you boys and girls, I gotta go now.
4: All right, Mr. Cunny Quickie Man, but I'll be waiting for you next week.
5: Okay, that's a date, and a date with all you boys and girls. Be sure to meet me with our little friend, Miss Honey, next week when I read Puck the Comic Weekly. For I'm the Comic Weekly Man, the jolly Comic Weekly Man. I'll be back to read the funnies to you, happy boys and honey. Don't forget, boys and girls, see you all next week. Your friend.

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2: 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Talking things over with this friendly, helpful neighbor won't cost you a penny. In about 14 minutes, I'd like to tell you more about him. He can help you, too, enjoy the many benefits of membership in the Equitable Life Assurance Society of the United States. Tonight, the subject of our FBI file, kidnapping. Its title, Pickup.
3: In the field of fiction, the recurrent theme of the perfect crime almost invariably concerns the act of murder. Yet in cold fact, the murderer is, among all criminals, the least likely to evade apprehension and arrest. Figures in the uniform crime reports compiled by your FBI show that in 1951, 94.9% of the murders committed in the United States were cleared within the same calendar year. Today and every day, law enforcement officers throughout America are proving the truth of the old adage that, though it has no tongue, yet murder will speak. Tonight's FBI file opens on a street corner in an eastern city. It is approximately 1 a.m. A cold, drenching rain has been falling intermittently for several hours. The two young women who stand beside a bus stop sign, peering down the almost deserted street, hold soggy newspapers over their heads in an effort to shield themselves from the elements.
4: Oh, here it comes again. Oh, isn't that bus ever going to come? Oh, this newspaper leaks like a sieve. I'm sorry, I should have brought the umbrella.
5: You certainly should have.
4: Oh, I still think we should have let Bob Hershey drive us home.
5: Oh, Ellie, not me. Just one dance and he gets fresh.
6: Want a lift, girls?
5: Ignore him.
6: Well, come on, it's raining.
5: It is. Isn't it?
6: Well, you both look about half drowned. That's why I stopped. Well, how about it? You want that ride?
5: Oh, I guess not. Thanks, anyway.
6: Hey, look, this isn't a pickup. I mean, I don't usually do
5: sure,
6: this.
5: Sure.
6: Well, have it your way.
5: Wait a minute, mister. Ellie, he looks all right. Besides, that bus is never going to come.
4: I don't know, Joanne.

0: This is the place, isn't it, Ellie?
1: That's right.
0: Okay.
1: Joanne, why don't you spend the night with me? We could go to work together in the morning.
2: Oh, all right.
0: Hey, wait a minute. I said door-to-door delivery.
2: Oh, thanks, Doris.
0: I got to drive all the way to West Park. Anyhow, I want company.
2: Well, that's very nice.
0: Oh, come on, be a sport.
1: Coming, Joanne?
2: Yes, I think so.
0: Forget it, Ellie. She's going home.
2: Oh, Art, please.
0: I said I'd take you home now, didn't I? What's the matter? Don't you stress me?
1: Joanne, I... Joanne!
3: While her friend Eleanor Haig watches, the man they know only as Art drives Joanne Gordon onto the approaches of a bridge which crosses a river into an adjoining state. Approximately 1/2 hour later, feeling some concern for the safety of her friend, Eleanor Haig attempts to contact her by telephone. There is no answer. The following morning, Joanne Gordon fails to report for work at her job. The next day, she is still missing from her desk, and the telephone at her apartment still does not answer. Finally, on the morning of the third day, Eleanor Haig goes to the police and makes out a missing persons report, stating that Joanne Gordon, age 28, born Davenport, Iowa, blonde, blue-eyed, single, has disappeared. 24 hours later, at the local FBI field office, Special Agent Jim Taylor emerges from the elevator. He is met by Special Agent Richard Schwartz.
4: Jim.
5: Oh, hello, Dink.
4: That girl the SAC wanted us to interview.
5: Yeah?
4: She's waiting in the interrogation room.
5: Good. She the one the police sent over?
4: Yeah, that's right. Name's Eleanor Haig. Here's the file.
5: Thanks. Suspected kidnapping, huh?
4: Uh-huh. She saw the missing woman being taken across the state line, so the police referred her to us.
5: Oh, go ahead, Dink.
4: Thanks.
5: Miss Haig?
6: Yes?
5: Miss Haig, I'm Special Agent Taylor. This is Agent Schwartz.
6: Hi, how do you do?
4: How do you do?
5: Do you mind answering a few questions for us?
6: Oh, anything at all.
5: Fine. Now, your friend, Joanne Gordon, she wasn't in the custom of going off with strange men.
6: No.
5: And she's been missing for the last 4 days, is that right?
6: Yes. At first, when she didn't come to work, I thought... Well, she'd been talking about taking a few days off to go visit her brother and sister-in-law in Florida.
5: Mm-hmm. You checked them?
6: Yesterday morning. They hadn't heard from her.
5: I see.
4: Now, this car that picked you up, Miss Hay, you didn't get the license number?
6: I'm afraid not. It was raining, you know.
5: Would you recognize the car again, do you think?
6: I might. It was a black coupe with red seat covers.
5: Mm-hmm. What about the driver? A man who, say, called himself Art.
6: I don't know. He was 30 or 35, but he looked younger. Sandy hair, a real shortcut. You know, a butch.
5: Mm-hmm.
6: You're going to find Joanne, aren't you, Mr. Taylor? You're going to be able to find her.
3: An all-points bulletin is issued containing the most detailed available descriptions of the missing woman, her supposed abductor, and the coupe in which she was last seen. During the following 4 days, reports are received from persons in 5 eastern seaboard states, each claiming to have seen Joanne Gordon and the man called Art. Each story is carefully checked. Each proves a case of mistaken identity.
5: Dick, I'm waiting for a report on the soil content from Eleanor Haig's shoes.
4: Oh, you think she might have picked up some debris from the car floor?
5: Might.
4: She just called, Jim.
5: She what?
4: She's had a letter from Joanne Gordon.
5: Legitimate?
4: Well, she's not sure. She thinks so. It's typed. Has a few mistakes a professional stenographer might not make, but it sounds like her friend was pretty excited.
5: Well, what's it say?
4: That she's with Art, that they've gone to Shore City, that they're planning to get married.
5: New Jersey postmark?
4: No, Baltimore. Letter says she was mailing it on the way.
5: What about the signature?
4: Well, that was typed, too.
5: Huh.
4: The Haig girl says that's not too unusual.
5: Huh. Maybe it's all been a wild goose chase, Dick.
4: Yeah, it could be. We'd better run it through the lab for fingerprint and typewriter identification just in case.
5: Excuse me. No. Agent Taylor. What? black coupe? Yeah. What about the upholstery? That's right, red seat covers. Yeah. Thanks a lot. Yes, thanks. It'll help.
4: That our car?
5: Sounds like it. Midvale Police reports a black coupe abandoned on a side street. Been there over a week.
4: Steering wheel, dash, and door handles have been wiped clean.
5: Sounds suspicious.
4: Police have that license report for you yet?
5: Yeah. Car's registered to the Wellington Tire and Rubber Company.
4: That adds up.
5: Oh?
4: I found a blank salesman's order book in the glove compartment.
5: Company car,
4: huh? I guess so.
5: You turn up anything else?
4: Some cigarettes in the ash receiver. Lipstick marks on about half of them.
5: Well, check them against the missing woman's brand.
4: Sure. I also found this piece of paper. Looks like it's torn from a letter.
5: Mm-hmm.
4: It says, therefore, we will be glad to hold your reservation for the week of the 4th. Thank you for your patronage, and we trust that you will be pleased with your stay here. Yours very truly, the Sands Hotel, by J.D. Evans, assistant manager.
5: Sands Hotel, huh?
4: Yeah. There's one in Shore City.
5: That's right.
4: I'll put through a call after I talk to the laboratory.
5: All right. I'll see what I can turn up at the Wellington Tire and Rubber Company.
7: Yes, Mr. Taylor. That automobile is most certainly one of ours. Matter of fact, I was discussing it with our transportation director just this morning.
5: Oh?
7: We were considering reporting its disappearance.
5: Well, why didn't you, Mr. Wellington?
7: Well, Arthur Foster, the salesman assigned to it, has been one of our most trusted employees. We wanted to give him every opportunity to straighten it out.
5: You say had been?
7: Yes. He came in here, I guess about a week ago, I think it was, collected commissions due and handed in his resignation.
5: Did he give any reason?
7: Said it was his doctor's orders. Nerves were shot. Had to take a long rest. Mm-hmm.
5: He didn't say where he was going, did he?
7: No, he didn't.
5: And the car, sir?
7: Well, we waited a day or two expecting it to come in, and then I called his wife.
5: And?
7: Well, she seemed to think he was still on the road.
5: Well, have you talked to her since?
7: No.
5: Well, do you know his address?
7: Lives somewhere out in the suburbs. Nice little house. Controller will be able to give you the address.
5: All right, fine. Thank you, sir. Oh, there's one more thing.
7: Yes?
5: When Foster was last in, you wouldn't know if he used a typewriter.
7: Yes. As a matter of fact, he did. Said he had a couple of letters to get out, and I told him to use the machine in the salesman's office. First door, right down at the end of the hall.
4: I just talked to that assistant manager at the Sands Hotel of Shore City, Jim.
5: And
4: Arthur Foster had a reservation, all right. But he never kept it. You get a lab report on that typewriter sample?
5: Yeah, it checks for the letter that Eleanor Haig got. Character spaced even, light stroke. Lab says there are indications the letter was written by an inexperienced typist.
4: Well, that rules out Joanne Gordon.
5: Now, the letters are phony.
4: Foster's a man, all right. A lipstick on those cigarettes checked, too. Same brand the missing woman always used.
5: Well, now all I have to do is find him. And her.
4: Mm. What about his wife?
5: Nobody home. I'm going up there again this afternoon to... Excuse me.
4: Mm.
5: Agent Taylor. What? Yeah. Oh, we're expecting that. Yeah. All right, thanks very much. We're only missing one now, Dick. They found Joanne Gordon. She's been choked to death.

0: We will return in just a moment to tonight's exciting case from the official files of your FBI. How much money do you think your family would need to keep them in comfort if something happened to you? There's an easy way to find out. A way that will show you how to turn your Social Security into full security. Now, one of our Equitable Society members would like to tell you how he did just that. Mr. Herbert Niles.
1: Well, I've got Social Security. But I found out not so long ago that that would give my wife and children only $107 a month. Now, I'd like to know how any family could live on that at today's prices.
0: Not very many. So what happened?
1: Well, my wife and I heard you describe a chart on this program that sounded like the answer.
0: That's the famous Equitable Fact-Finding Chart for Fathers and Mothers. It's free to everyone. Did it help you, Mr. Niles?
1: You bet it did. I called up our local Equitable man right away. The chart in less than 10 minutes helped us figure out just how much extra money would be needed to keep my wife and youngsters well-fed, well-housed, and well-clothed until the youngest was through high school.
0: Then what did you do?
1: Well, when I found out that with a little extra money, I could turn my Social Security into full security, I became a member of the Equitable Society. That Equitable Family Security Plan is just what every family man needs. Anybody who has Social Security and wants to turn it into full security for his family ought to call up his local Equitable man right away.
0: That's good advice. 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
0: The Equitable Life Assurance Society of the United States. And now back to tonight's FBI file, Pickup.
2: The investigation of a crime commonly passes through several phases, among which perhaps the most important is that of identification. Frequently, as in tonight's case, identification may depend on a grain of soil, a scrap of fabric, a bit of hair, a smear of blood or food or cosmetic, the imprint of a rubber heel, a typewriter key, an automobile tire. In the hands of the trained scientist in the FBI laboratory, these often microscopic indications of a criminal's passing form his clear signature, sometimes on his own death warrant. Tonight's FBI file continues at the city morgue. Special agents Jim Taylor and Richard Schwartz pause before the slab which contains the body of Joanne Gordon.

0: Then there's a chance that this isn't Joanne?
1: There's a chance, yes. All right, Dick. Well, Miss Hague?
0: Yes. Yes, that's Joanne.
1: Thanks. Thanks very much.
0: That bracelet. She's still wearing it. A boyfriend sent it to her from Arizona. He called it a good luck bracelet. Turquoise and silver, see? For good luck. Take me out of here! Take me out! Take me out!
2: Yes?
1: Mrs. Foster?
2: Yes?
1: I'm Special Agent Taylor, the FBI. Here are my credentials.
2: Oh?
1: I'd like to ask you a few questions.
2: You may come in.
1: Thank you.
2: Sit down if you wish.
1: Thanks. Now, your husband is Arthur Foster?
2: That's right.
1: He's not here.
2: My husband's a traveling salesman, Mr. Taylor. He's on the road.
1: I see. Would you mind answering a few questions about him?
2: Why? What's he done?
1: Mrs. Foster, you may have read in the newspapers about the death of a Joanne Gordon.
2: Joanne Gordon. Yes, I've read about her. You mean you think my husband...
1: I'm afraid it looks that way, Mrs. Foster.
2: Oh, that's ridiculous. That's perfectly ridiculous.
1: Well, I know how you feel, but there are several facts that, well, need to be cleared up.
2: For instance?
1: Your husband did drive a black coupe, didn't he?
2: Belonged to the company, yes. He's using it now.
1: No, I'm afraid not. As a matter of fact, he's not working for the Wellington Company anymore.
2: I don't believe it.
1: Well, you can check that if you like.
2: Art's a good husband. He's reliable. We have a family, Mr. Taylor. 2 daughters. He's a good father.
1: When did you see your husband last, Mrs. Foster?
2: A week ago Friday.
1: And that was the night the girl disappeared. What time did he get here?
2: Late. Quite late. He'd been on the road.
1: I see. And he left the next day?
2: Yes, in the morning. Mm-hmm. We'd planned to go to Shore City for a few days, but he said it would have to be postponed. Something about work.
1: And since then?
2: I told you, he's on the road.
1: No, Mrs. Foster.
2: I don't know what you're up to, Mr. Taylor, but I'm not going to let Art be persecuted like this.
1: Persecuted?
2: Just because that crazy doctor at the sanitarium said that...
1: He was in a sanitarium, huh?
2: I don't have to answer your questions. Do I, Mr. Taylor?
1: No. No, ma'am, you don't, but we want to find your husband, Mrs. Foster. We want to talk to him. Whether he's innocent or guilty, we want to find him.
2: He's innocent.
1: If he is, I give you my word that we'll do everything possible to clear him just as quickly as it can be done. If he's guilty, he should...
2: You've already made up your mind to it, haven't you?
1: I work with facts, Mrs. Foster, not opinions. You said you have a daughter.
2: 2 of them.
1: Well, whoever did this thing is still at large. We want to catch him.
2: Get out!
1: Very well.
2: Mr. Taylor?
1: Yes, ma'am.
2: I'll answer your questions.
1: Dick, how'd you make out at the sanitarium?
3: I talked to the head psychiatrist, Jim. He remembers Arthur Foster, all right.
1: No?
3: He was in for observation, attempted suicide. Hmm. It's only a preliminary study, but it seems there were some definite indications of mental aberration. His wife had him released before they could go any further.
1: Any homicidal tendencies?
3: Well, the doctor said that often goes along with a suicide try, especially by violent means.
1: Yeah.
3: Are you working up a report on the case?
1: Oh, no, not yet. This is just kind of a master sheet on Arthur Foster. It contains everything we know about him to date.
3: Show anything useful?
1: Not much, I'm afraid. He's a normal American guy on the surface. A couple of years of college, played football. He liked fishing, photography. He used to work summers as a guide at some fishing resort down the bay.
3: Hmm. Boat's a pretty good place for a guy to hire.
1: Yeah, it's dead. I'll contact the Coast Guard. Have them make a small craft check.
3: What about the wanted circulars?

0: ready?
1: Coming off the presses now.
2: The net around Arthur Foster is made of fine mesh. Circulars containing pictures and a full description are distributed to police departments, county and state law enforcement agencies, and service organizations in 18 states. Coast Guard and customs officials are alerted to be on the watch for the wanted man, as are ticket agents for all forms of interstate transportation. Foster's home, his former place of employment, and all of his known haunts are put under 24-hour surveillance. A week passes, and another, and Arthur Foster has not been taken into custody. On Thursday of the third week, nearly a month after Joanne Gordon and Eleanor Haig had accepted a ride in the rain from a stranger, a message is received at the local field office from the sheriff at Wilbur Cove. A man answering the description of the fugitive has been seen in the vicinity and is believed to have taken possession of a deserted fishing shack located several miles up the beach. Special Agent Jim Taylor hurries to Wilbur Cove to investigate.
3: There it is down there, Mr. Taylor. The tar paper shack by the tidelands.
1: Okay. How many men have you got, Sheriff?
4: Five. Deputy staked out in those dunes.
1: They armed?
3: Yep, rifles.
1: All right, tell them to cover me.
3: You mean you're going down there alone?
1: That's right.
3: Ain't you figuring on shooting it out with him?
1: Not if I can help it. Foster! Are you in there, Foster? This is an agent of the FBI, Foster. Open up. Are you Arthur Foster?
5: That's right. Come on in. I was afraid you'd never get here. I killed her, didn't I?
1: Yeah.
5: I didn't mean to.
1: You want to talk about it?
5: I guess so.
1: You left Eleanor Haig off in front of her apartment. Then what?
5: Me and the other girl, Joanne, we stopped over the bridge. Had something to eat. Then we drove around for a while, parked on a side street. I started to kiss her and I don't know what came over me. It was like a light right behind my eyes. It hurt. Seemed like it just lasted a couple of seconds. I got strong hands, see, but I didn't know it could happen. Not that quick. I didn't know you could in only a couple of seconds.
1: Well, then you knew she was dead.
5: Not right away. I wasn't sure. I thought maybe she'd fainted. I kept trying to bring her out of it, and then I knew.
1: And after that?
5: Drove around for a while. Then I went home.
1: Body still in the car?
5: Yeah. All night. The garage. Next day, I started out. I figured I'd drive to the bay, and I got scared, and I dumped her. Well, I guess you know the rest.
1: Yeah, most of it.
5: There's just one thing that I don't get.
1: Yeah?
5: What happened to me? I was just an ordinary guy. Sure, I chased around a little, but I'm no killer. What happened? Why did I do it? Why? Why?
2: Arthur Foster was turned over to state authorities for prosecutive action on the murder charge. Following psychiatric examination, he was pronounced of unsound mind and was committed to an institution for the criminally insane. Since the Second World War, crimes such as the one dramatized tonight, crimes of violence, crimes against the person have shown an alarming rate of increase. To this problem, law enforcement alone is not the answer. No swift solution and quick arrest can bring a dead girl back to life. No conviction or execution can restore laughter to a shattered childhood. Your FBI urges you to exercise caution when dealing with strangers, to report suspicious persons to the police, to cooperate with your local authorities in order to speed the day when the streets of America will be paths of light on which you and your children may walk without fear.

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1: Next week, we will dramatize another case from the files of the Federal Bureau of Investigation. Its subject, bank robbery. Its title, Snow Screen.
0: The incidents used in tonight's Equitable Life Assurance Society's broadcast are adapted from the files of the Federal Bureau of Investigation. However, all names used are fictitious, and any similarity thereof to the names of places or persons, living or dead, is accidental. Tonight, the music was composed and conducted by Frederick Steiner. The author was Robert Yale Libet. Your narrator was William Woodson, and Special Agent Taylor was played by Stacey Harris. Others in the cast were Irene Anders, Michael Ann Barrett, Sally Cassell, Walter Catlett, Tony Hughes, Bill Johnstone, and James McCallion. This Is Your FBI is a Jerry Devine production. This is Larry Keating speaking for the Equitable Life Assurance Society of the United States and the Equitable Society's representative in your community, and inviting you to tune in again next week at this same time when the Equitable Life Assurance Society will bring you another thrilling transcribed story from the files of the Federal Bureau of Investigation, Snow Screen, on This Is Your FBI. Stay tuned for the adventures of Ozzie and Harriet. There's fun for the whole family when Ozzie and Harriet come your way next.
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4: Terry and his pal Pat Ryan are installed in the small two-story hotel run by Madame Suze in the plantation village of Lao Cai, Indochina. Pat has come to the place to become manager of the nearby Smythe Heatherstone plantation. But for the time being, he and Terry are pretending to search for hidden ruins and all that sort of thing. Now, we'll tie up with these two friends in just a moment on today's transcribed adventure. Terry and the Pirates is brought to you by the makers of Libby's Tomato Juice, one of Libby's 100 famous foods. You know, if there's one thing I'm really sure of, it's this. Any one of you boys and girls would certainly hate to miss out on something other kids are enjoying. But that's exactly what you're doing if you're not drinking Libby's tomato juice. Boys and girls are writing us how keen they are about this marvelous tasting juice, how they like it better than words can describe. So you can be mighty certain that you'll like it. Why, gosh, anybody would go for Libby's tomato juice. It's such a bracing, refreshing drink. That's why it tastes so grand for breakfast. It's such a fine drink to have between meals. Whenever you want Libby's tomato juice, you can bet your mother will gladly let you have it. Because this drink is a wonderful source of vitamins. Yes, sir. Libby's tomato juice is rich in two important vitamins, vitamin C and vitamin A, but that's not all. It's also a good source of vitamins B1 and vitamin G. Now, you won't have to do any arguing to get Mother to buy Libby's tomato juice. And boy, will you enjoy it. Now, believe me, it's a super delicious drink. So ask your mother to get some tomorrow. Libby's tomato juice, remember, is spelled L-I-B-B-Y-S. And now, Terry and the Pirates. Indochina has long been a favorite hunting ground for scientific expeditions, for people who search for traces of ancient civilizations. Strange, grotesque ruins are to be found, strangled by jungle vines and almost hidden deep in the tropical growth. Terry and Pat Ryan have started out along the narrow road leading to the plantation of Baron de Plexus. They suspect this agent of the Dragon Lady to be in league with the invaders. They suspect that Deplexus and his gang are smuggling airplane parts, assembling planes for the invader to use in bombing China. Yes, our friends suspect many things. So let's join them on this bright, tropical morning.
5: It's dangerous for us to wander across the Deplexus property. We have to take that chance.
6: Well, I'm willing enough, Pat, but you think he'll believe we're geologists?
5: Well, I don't expect to meet Deplexus. But if we do, we can give him that story and see how he takes it. As far as I know, he's never seen us.
6: Yeah, but if he's working for the Dragon Lady, there's a chance he may have heard of Terry Lee and Pat Ryan.
5: That's right, Terry.
6: Besides, there's a war on. You won't find scientific fellows spending much time in Indochina.
5: Oh, I don't know. When you're a scientist, you do strange things. Even when you're just Terry Lee, you do crazy things. See what I mean?
6: Well, look, Pat, somebody knows who we are. We haven't forgotten that rock that was tossed through our hotel window with that message attached to it. You haven't forgotten that, have you?
5: No. And you know, Terry, I have an idea that message came from Madame Soud.
6: You mean she wrote it and tossed it through the window?
5: Yeah. Now, look here. See this pencil?
6: Well?
5: Well, it has a thick black lead. I picked it up at the desk in the lobby this morning. It's the same kind of pencil that scribbled the message we got last night.
6: Are you sure?
5: I tried it. Look here. See? Here's the note. It says, for your own safety, leave Leo Kai immediately. That could be a woman's handwriting.
6: Well, this pencil makes the same heavy marks, all right.
5: Of course, I don't know why Madame Soud wants to warn us. Maybe she knows what's happened to Dylan Kane.
6: Hey, you didn't talk to her about Kane.
5: No, I played dumb. Which isn't so difficult for me. Well, there. There's the post that marks the dividing line between the two plantations.
6: Oh, yeah. The Heatherstone plantation is on this side of the post, and the Deplexus property is just beyond.
5: Yeah. This is where we leave the road and take a trail.
6: Boy, that jungle doesn't look very healthy. Not so bad in this road, but I bet it's dark and mean in there under those trees.
5: Well, the sun seldom gets through the foliage, but we can't have a boulevard if we're searching for Dylan Kane.
6: Now, how do we know where to look for him, Pat?
5: We don't. As far as I know, Dylan Kane may be dead.
6: Well, that'll be bad news for April when she gets here from Irrawaddy.
5: I said we didn't know. Maybe he was abducted by the Deplexus gang. Maybe they're keeping him out of the way while they go about their dirty work. It's all guesswork.
6: Mm-hmm. But it won't be guesswork if Deplexus catches us messing around his plantation.
5: I'm not looking for trouble, Terry. But I'm not sidestepping it either. Now, come on. Let's follow this path. It isn't much, but it'll do.
6: Hold it a minute, Pat.
5: Okay. Take your time.
6: Golly, that's worse than fighting your way through a crowd of people. You call this a path?
5: Sure it's a path. The jungle doesn't know it. Those vines and creepers and broken branches and...
6: You don't have to tell me. I wouldn't mind so much if there were sunlight down here, but look at those trees up there.
5: Yeah. Forms a regular sunshade, eh? Makes it hot and steamy down here.
6: Nobody could grow anything in a place like this.
5: Well, on a plantation, you get a little of everything. There's plenty of open country. I mean, so that rubber trees can grow and things like that.
6: Yeah, but where do we find the old ruins? I haven't seen anything but birds, insects, vines with thorns, and a million different kind of flowers.
5: Well, let's move along. We've only been on the trail a half an hour.
6: I hope we can get back the way we came.
5: I hope we can get back some easier way. It's a cinch we won't meet Deplexus around here.
6: No, he's got common sense. He doesn't go for a stroll through 1,000 thick thistle-throated thorns.
5: Say that again.
6: I can't. I had my tongue around my eye, too. Anyway, you know what I mean.
5: Oh, come on. There's a couple of amateur antique hunters. We're not so hot. Wait. What do you make of this?
6: I'd say it was some kind of an old temple.
5: Quite a job somebody did, eh? All those carvings?
6: A long time ago, too. Boy, those stone faces are sure ugly mugs.
5: Well, if you had green moss and poison ivy climbing over you, you'd have an ugly mug, too.
6: Doesn't look like anybody's been around here for centuries.
5: No. What's this?
6: What'd you find?
5: This cartridge shell isn't centuries old. Look here. It's new and shiny. Just been fired. Not more than 24 hours ago, I'd say.
6: If this is an old temple or shrine or something like that, why would anyone...
5: Don't ask me, Terry. But this place can't be as deserted as it looks. Now, come along. Let's get closer to the building. Maybe we can find something else.
6: Say, it's kind of quiet around here. Can't hear many birds. That sun glaring down, it's kind of creepy all of a sudden.
5: Come here, Terry. Watch your step.
6: Now what? Did you find another cartridge shell?
5: No, but look over there. You see that big tree?
6: Yeah.
5: Notice those wires? Have to look close.
6: What do you know? A barbed wire fence.
5: No, not quite. Unless I'm completely haywire, that's an alarm system. Yeah, that's it. Duplexus has his plantation surrounded by an electric alarm system. The minute anything touches one of those wires, it rings a bell or something at headquarters.
6: Well, what do you know? Hey, I'll bet they get a lot of false alarms of animals climbing the wires.
5: Yeah, you would think of that. Yeah, but even so, old duplexes must be up to some no good. You don't string charged wires through the jungle for nothing.
6: Well, it's all the same to you. I'm going to sit down and rest the body. If Dylan Kane disappeared and is still alive, they certainly picked a fine country. You could get lost just sitting still.
5: Well, sit still. I'm going to take a gander around this temple or whatever it is.
6: Those stone faces must be idols, huh?
5: Well, you can't wear them for earrings. Well, you wait here. I'm going to see if this place has any modern footprints. A cartridge shell proves we're not discovering anything for the first time.
6: I wonder if we followed the electric wires, we could discover anything about what's going on at the plantation.
5: We might. We can't do everything in a day. Besides, after we investigate this stone building, we'd better get back to Leo Kai.
6: Yeah. April's train ought to be in this afternoon. I'd like to be there to meet it.
5: Yeah, you wait here. I'll circle the temple and give it a once-over lightly.
6: Make it snappy, Pat. This place gives me goose pimples. I got a funny feeling we're not alone.
7: Okay. I'll go around and back here and... Hey!
6: What? Did you call, Pat? Where are you? What's the trouble, Pat? Where are you? Pat, where are you? Answer me.
8: He came around the corner of this building and where could he go?
6: Come on, Ryan. What's the gag? This is no time to play hide and seek.
8: Maybe he went inside. Where's he? Pat. Where's Pat?
6: Pat! Pat, Ryan!
8: It's the door to the temple, but there's no harm taking a look inside. I don't see how...
6: Hey, what?
9: Boy, oh boy, oh boy. Oh. Where am I? Golly.
10: Get your foot out of my mouth.
6: Is that you, Pat? Are you hurt?
9: You landed on my back and knocked the wind out of me.
6: Hey, where are we? It's as black as ink in here. What's the stuff I landed on? I mean, beside you.
9: Some straw, I guess.
6: What did I step on up there?
9: You fell through a hole where a block of stone turned over the minute you stepped on it.
6: Anyway, here we are, and how do we get out? I fell all in one piece.
9: Well, I have a flashlight in my hip pocket. Now then, let's take a look up there and... Uh-huh. 10 feet or more up there. No chance to climb back up. Those walls are smooth as silk.
6: Pass the light around. Down here, let's see where we are.
9: There's an archway over there. This is a small room.
6: Yeah, I wonder where that archway leads to. I hope it leads to free air. I don't like this, Pat. If there hadn't been a pile of straw here, we could have been killed. Dropping down from way up there.
9: You say that again. Well...
10: Rise slowly and see if there's any broken bones.
9: How's it with you?
6: Well, I'm all together, but I'm disgusted. We're a couple of swell detectives, I'll say. The first false step is the one we make. Now look at us.
9: No, you look. I want to get out of here. I have a hunch we're not the only people who visit this temple.
6: What do you mean, Pat?
9: Well, that... Rocky trapdoor up there. A pile of hay down here. It makes me think that this is a trap to catch folks like you and I. Folks who might get too interested in what Baron de Plexus is doing.
11: Pat Ryan has a hunch, all right, but he doesn't know how deadly right he is. And he and Terry will soon find out. I'll explain what I mean in just a moment. A few minutes ago, I was telling you how keen kids are about Libby's tomato juice. Telling you, too, how wonderful it tastes. But I didn't tell you this. I didn't say why Libby's is so super delicious. Well, the chief reason is that Libby uses prize tomatoes. Yes, they're prize tomatoes. Picked red ripe and pressed for juice very soon after they're picked. So try Libby's tomato juice. You'll sure go for that prize tomato flavor. And remember, when you buy United States Defense bonds and stamps, you're buying a share in America. This transcribed adventure at Leo's Kai, well, it's getting more exciting every step of the way. Terry and Pat have just found that out. But what's cooking when little April Kane arrives at Madame Soup's hotel and the boys are missing? And what about Duplexus and his scheme? Yes, and the missing Dylan Kane. You'd better get on the most exciting adventure bandwagon in radio and get your share of these fairy tales. See you for sure tomorrow.
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15: For the second time, the Gregory party has escaped from the Magic Island. And as they race along under the sea in a Euclidean submarine, putting 40 more miles between themselves with every hour, it looks as if all should be well. But nothing connected with the Magic Island is ever just what it seems to be. Captain Bradford, Mrs. Gregory, and Jerry Hall have been enjoying themselves as Joan explains the working of the stolen submarine. But the fun is over when their radio picks up a warning signal from Euclidea. Joan is explaining that it will be impossible for them to intercept any messages without giving away their own position.
16: But we've just got to sit still and listen to that thing howl. We can't even get any messages out.
17: We will be able to send no communications while the Euclidean transmission beam is in operation, Jerry.
18: I can't understand it, Joan. You say that Euclidean radio is working on a wavelength far shorter than anything in our world.
17: Yes, Mother.
18: Well, then why can't we use the radio in this submarine? Use it on the common broadcast band or commercial shortwave and be perfectly safe.
17: We would interrupt that signal we are now hearing.
16: I don't see how.
19: I believe I do, Jerry. As long as that signal continues without interruption, G-47 has no way of finding out that we are even receiving it here. But if we cut it off to move from that wavelength, the action will be registered on the recording graphs at the island. Locating us then would be a mighty simple matter.
18: And we don't even dare to stop that noise.
17: It would be very unwise.
16: Well, it sure gets on my nerves.
19: Well, don't let it bother you too much. It's better to have a few shivers running up and down your back than it would be for G-47 to locate us.
16: Oh, I'll say it is.
18: You're right, Tex. Why, it stopped.
16: Yeah. And I can get along swell without it.
19: I guess none of us will miss it much.
17: If you wish to act quickly, you may try to reach Johnson now.
18: We can use the radio to send him a message?
17: I would not attempt that as yet. However, you know the wavelength of the boat Johnson is now on. And you know he will be transmitting almost a constant signal to you. I would suggest opening our set to that wavelength for reception. But we will have only 90 seconds.
16: 90 seconds? For what?
17: The Euclidean beam will be off for 90 seconds.
19: Well, then hurry. Put that set on 6 meters.
17: Very well, Captain. I will observe the time carefully and return the radio to normal in time to receive the Euclidean beam.
18: We must be very careful not to run over into it.
16: I've got the receiver on 6 meters.
19: That's where we last heard from Johnson.
18: But Tex, he was on a boat then, running to Los Angeles. Don't you think he should be home by this time?
19: I wonder about that.
16: Well, he'd be trying to reach us just the same, wouldn't he?
18: Well, possibly not, Jerry. If Johnson is in Los Angeles, he's very busy trying to arrange a rescue party.
19: Yes, and being laughed at every time he tells his story.
16: Yeah, I guess that's right. Nobody would believe Johnson's story about what happened to us.
17: The fact that you have not returned should offer ample proof that all is not well with you. And if Johnson is clever, he will succeed in making your friends understand your position.
19: Well, he'll organize a rescue all right, Joan, but that takes time.
16: Well, we don't seem to be doing ourselves any good on the radio.
18: Oh, don't be too impatient, Jerry. We may have to listen for hours to get any word from Johnson.
17: You have a powerful private transmitter at your home, have you not, Mother?
18: Why, yes, Joan.
17: Would it not be wise to... Wait, let me have the radio controls, Jerry. It is time for the Euclidean beam. I will make the change quickly.
19: Glad you remembered that, Joan. Wouldn't be so good to run over into this...
17: Silence.
16: Boy, you sure didn't give yourself any time to spare. You just barely got the set changed over when that signal came in.
17: I was quite conscious of the passing of time.
19: You've got more compass in your watch than I'd have in mine.
18: And what if that Euclidean beam had started a little early? What if they hadn't waited their full 90 seconds?
16: Well, we'd just be on our way back to the islands and spend more time worrying with the things they give prisoners to do on Euclidea.
17: Everything is constant on Euclidea. When a Euclidean is told that the location beams are transmitted constantly with 90-second intervals and 60 seconds of activity, you may be sure that you will be allowed exactly 90 seconds of silence between transmissions.
19: Well, we'll take your word for it, Joan. You certainly know a whole lot more about G-47 and his scientists than we do. But I'd suggest that you be ready to use the whole 90 seconds listening for Johnson when that beam stops.
18: Yes, Joan, dear. We must be ready to switch to our own wavelength at once.
17: I had anticipated that.
16: You'll want to put the set on 1.5 meters.
17: The radio will be set to 1.5 meters the instant Euclidea's beam is silent.
19: Not much chance of hearing anything from Johnson now, though. He won't be sending night and day.
18: Well, I'm inclined to believe that he may be, Tex. He can easily get any number of amateurs to work in shifts for him.
16: Well, hey, there goes the beam.
18: Change the wavelength, Joan.
17: I have changed it.
19: You sure work fast.
17: When time is computed in seconds, it is well not to waste it.
16: Well, let's be quiet a minute and see if we can hear anything.
19: Not a sound.
17: It is possible that your transmitter in Los Angeles is very weak and might not reach us clearly underwater. I will soundproof the submarine.
16: Soundproof the submarine?
18: What do you mean, Joan?
17: I will close the visibility slides. The outer shell is not soundproof, and we may safely run by instruments alone.
16: And we'll just tear along underwater without being able to see where we're going?
17: We will remain on our course. Visibility is of no value to us at the moment.
19: Why, that's wonderful, Joan. This is practically soundproof.
17: The silence would be perfect, except for the fact that I have one vent open for securing fresh water.
16: Oh, yeah, how about that water you promised us?
18: Now, don't worry about that now, Jerry. Let's hope we may hear something from J-12C.
19: Yes, J-12C is the call of our home station, Joan. And Johnson also used it when he brought the rescue boat to the Magic Island.
17: I understand that. We heard all of your messages.
16: Yeah, I know. Old G-47 said he listened to us all the way from Wilmington to Euclidea.
18: Our arrival wasn't much of a surprise to you, was it, Joan?
17: No, Mother. Though I had no thought as to what any of you would be like, I...
19: Joan, did you have the set changed over in time?
17: With at least 5 seconds margin, Captain Bradford.
18: 5 seconds?
16: Oh, sure. 5 seconds is a long time to Joan. Wait till I get home, and she has to wait half an hour for a bus on some street corner. She'll find out that seconds don't mean so much.
17: A second is important.
19: You're right, of course, Joan. But what Jerry means is that in our world, we treat seconds pretty carelessly.
18: I'm beginning to learn something of their value now, however. Those 90-second pauses in the Euclidean beam. 90 seconds in which we might hear something from Johnson. They seem awfully short.
16: Well, I'll say they do. And I'm getting blame tired of that carrier wave squealing at us all the time.
19: Now, take it easy, Jerry. As long as we hear that thing every minute and a half, we know the Euclideans have any idea where we are.
17: You are wise, Captain Tex. Any interruption of that beam might well be fatal to our plans.
16: Well, I know how serious it is, but the next time you get one of those 90-second pauses, how about making us a drink of water?
17: The water is being prepared now, Jerry.
18: Being prepared? How?
19: Quiet. The beam is gone.
16: And Johnson's taking a little nap.
18: Are you trying to pick up a signal on 1.5 meters, Joan?
17: Yes, Mother.
18: Well, why not try 6 meters again? If that was a very slow boat Johnson was on, he might still be en route to California.
16: Good idea, Mrs. Gregory.
19: Yeah, plenty good. We might try alternating between the two bands.
17: That will not be necessary. I will set the automatic wave selector on those two bands. A signal will register on either.
16: Is there anything that Euclidean radio won't do?
18: Apparently not. Are the two bands open now, Joan?
17: They are.
16: Yeah, and not a signal from either of them.
19: Don't be impatient, Jerry. may take hours to get a signal from Johnson. He might be just landing from that boat. It would take him some time to get to the house and start the other set.
18: Oh, I think not, Tex. Johnson would surely have radioed my home and given orders for them to try to reach us.
16: Well, he might not, Mrs. Gregory. You know, maybe he doesn't want to advertise his business too much.
19: I think maybe Jerry's right, Pat. Johnson can't say very much over the air without getting the press and commercial radio stirred up. Then he'll have them in his way. While we may have to appeal to the government in this before we get through, Johnson knows we want to play a lone hand as long as we can.
17: I think you will find that your Mr. Johnson is safely in Los Angeles. You must have patience.
18: I know you think we're very excitable and foolish, Joan, but you're far more accustomed to these happenings than we are.
16: Hey, there it is again. Another 90 seconds wasted. How about a drink, Joan? Those food tablets we had sure made me thirsty.
17: That is purely your imagination, Jerry. Those tablets contain enough moisture to sustain you for some hours. However, we will now have some fresh water. You will find drinking vessels in that small sliding receptacle behind you, Mother.
19: I can reach it easier than you can, Pat. Here they are.
17: Jerry, you will find a small sealed tube directly above the duplicate control on your side.
16: Right here?
17: Correct. Will you turn the cap on that tube and fill the cups?
16: Oh, sure. Hey, this thing acts like a soda fountain.
17: What is a soda fountain?
16: Well, you'll find out when we get back home. Here, Mrs. Gregory.
18: Oh, thank you, Jerry.
16: And here's one for you, Joan.
17: Thank you, Jerry.
18: Joan, the radio.
17: Yes, Mother. I have opened the receiving channels.
16: Here's a drink for you, Tex.
19: Thanks, Jerry.
16: I'll get one for myself.
20: J12C to J24Y. J12C to J24Y. J12C to Captain Bradford.
19: It's Johnson.
20: J12C
18: quiet,
20: to
18: Jerry,
20: Gregory
18: now,
20: boat. J12C calling Gregory boat. Wilmington to Gregory boat.
16: Wilmington?
20: No signal from you for hours. We'll continue trying to reach you. Making preparations expected of me. Will take 72 hours to complete plans. J12C to J24Y. J12C calling J24Y. Will repeat every 10 minutes. That is all. Johnson.
16: He's home.
18: Oh, Tex. Johnson is home. He's home.
19: And he's working on our plan.
18: Only 72 hours to finish it, he said.
16: What did he mean by that?
18: Tex's formula. Wasn't that it, Tex?
19: Yes. Johnson knows our only hope to capture you, Clydia, is to compound my formula and use that as a weapon.
17: Are you quite sure that Johnson can compound your universal solvent?
19: Positive. He has the true formula.
18: Joan, oh, it's lucky you thought to change that back.
16: I was so excited, I forgot.
17: It is not wise to put excitement before duty.
19: Good idea, Joan, if we could always remember it. Well, let's have a drink of the water that was made from salt water on a Euclidean submarine.
18: You were going to explain how you made it, Joan.
17: I will do so now, Mother. There is a small channel in the outer shell of the submarine through which a fine stream of salt water rushes at such speed as to reach the boiling point. It is a simple matter to utilize this almost automatic distillation process and draw off a stream of pure fresh water.
19: Think of that, Pat. We're racing through the ocean fast enough to make water boil.
18: Well, it may be my imagination, as Joan said it was with Jerry, or my throat may be dry from excitement, but I certainly need this drink.
16: So do I. Here goes.
19: Thanks to Joan and the Euclideans, we can drink fresh water under 8 fathoms of salt water. Well, here's to our safe arrival in Los Angeles.
16: Hey, my cup's empty.
17: You emptied it in the excitement of hearing Johnson call.
16: Well, golly whiskers. All that trouble to get a drink, and I have to spill it.
21: You know, cats have minds of their own. 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

0: Once again, the Damon Runyon Theater brings you another story by the master storyteller, Damon Runyon. And this one, Old Em's Kentucky Home. And to tell it to you, here is Broadway.
1: Thanks. Chances are you never hear of a citizen by name Itchy Ironhat, or his horse, Old Em. Itchy claims that Old Em is a racehorse. But the truth is she is not even able to keep up with the lead pony at the track, even when the pony is walking at a slow gait. However, that is more than somewhat beside the point. The point being the story about Itchy and Old Em, which I will tell you in a minute.

0: Well, it is of a Thursday night, and I am sitting in Mindy's enjoying a choice pot roast with potato pancakes when I look up and see Itchy Ironhead. Now, this is not his real name. In fact, nobody remembers his right name, but he is called Ironhead because he always wears a derby pushed down over his head, so he looks like a jug with a cork in it. Itchy spots me and slides into a chair next to me and opens the conversation as follows.
1: How are you, Broadway?
0: I am fine. And you, Itchy?
1: All right, I guess. Things could be better.
0: I am broke and not good for a touch, even a slight one.
1: To tell the truth, I too am in need.
0: The horses do not run right for you, huh?
1: It is not that.
0: Then what is the matter?
1: My ever-loving wife and me are no more ever-loving.
0: Oh? Since when does this happen?
1: Yesterday.
0: You have a disagreement?
1: Yes. Over old M.
0: Your horse?
1: My racehorse.
0: I am sorry, your racehorse. So?
1: My ever-loving wife, Mousie, delivers an ultimatum.
0: Maybe you better tell me from the beginning.
1: Does not matter where I start, Broadway. It comes out the same.
0: It comes out that you and Mousie are no longer ever-loving because she delivers this ultimatum. But what is the ultimatum?
1: She says to me, she says, Itchy, either you give up old M or you give me up.
0: Oh, I see. You are sorry that you lose old M.
1: That would make me very sad. But I give up Mousie.
0: Itchy, I do not understand you. Old M never wins a race for you. Meanwhile, you have got no ever-loving Mousie.
1: No.
0: Well, see you around, Itchy.
1: No, I wish to offer you a proposition.
0: Me?
1: Uh-huh. It comes up soon, the Kentucky Derby. And from what I hear, you would like to see the race. That right?
0: Well, yes. But I do not have the necessary bobs to take care of the transportation to the land of the bluegrass.
1: That is what I figure. And that is why I come to you. Broadway, I am going to take you to Churchill Downs with me and Old M.
0: Wait a minute. You mean to tell me you are going to take Old M to the derby?
1: Well, the derby is only for 3-year-olds. Maybe I will enter her in one of the smaller races.
0: Then why do you wish my company?
1: I figure I will need you along. Will you go?
0: Is this going to cost me?
1: Not a bob.
0: You have got yourself a customer.
1: Good. Meet me tomorrow morning at Jamaica. We will start out from there.
0: I will meet you at Jamaica.

0: I am glad to see you show up, Broadway. Are you ready to go?
1: I am ready, but this is a funny place to catch a train.
0: Oh, we are not going by train. We are driving.
1: Huh? Driving? In what?
0: I have bought this truck. Do you think I would put old Em in a car by herself on a train?
1: Certainly not, forgive me. What? So long.
0: Where are you going?
2: Back home. If that is the truck you are going to drive, I sooner would walk on my hands.
0: I pay $60 for that truck.
1: I do not care if you pay 60 cents. I am not going to ride in that. It has no top on it.
0: We will probably have good weather all the way to Kentucky.
1: I will not ride in it.
0: But I promise old Em she will have company.
1: You promise old Em she... Who?
0: I figure you do not mind riding in the back with her. I have to drive.
1: Not on Doha.
0: Broadway, do you ever see a Kentucky Derby?
1: No.
0: It is a wonderful sight to behold. It is right in the middle of the bluegrass country in May. It is like a wonderful dream.
1: Yeah, but I...
0: And you will never see such beautiful horses and dolls. I figure there are the most beautiful dolls in the world that go to the Derby.
1: Look, Itchy,
0: and then comes the big race. Broadway, you stand there watching the horses come from the paddock, all heads up and tails switching and legs dancing.
1: Yeah, but I...
0: And the jockey silks flashing in the sun and the band playing.
1: Yeah, but the truck has no top on it.
0: And it is post time. The horses are at the starting gate. You stick your neck out with everybody else to watch the start. And then they're off.
1: This is the first time I ever ride with a horse. So, that is how I start out for Kentucky with Itchy and Old Em. When I am not in back keeping Old Em company, I lean over and talk to Itchy. And it is along the way that he opens up and tells me how he gets Old Em.
3: I do not always have Old Em, Broadway. And her name is not always Old Em.
1: No? To tell the truth, Itchy, I always wonder how you come by a horse.
3: Well, it is one day at Hialeah, and I see a race. There is a horse in the race whose name is Emily.
1: That is Old Em?
3: Yeah. But she bows a tendon and her owner is going to shoot her.
1: Just like that?
3: Yeah. I stand there and I am not very interested until she looks at me.
1: Who?
3: Emily. You know, Broadway, it is just like she talks to me and says, do not let this citizen put a slug in me. So I ask for her and get her.
1: And then?
3: And then that is the beginning. I own her now for 5 years.
1: It must cost you plenty of potatoes to keep her in food and things.
3: Yeah. Yeah, it does. And everybody says I am crazy. Including my ex-ever-loving wife, Mousy.
1: Why do you not get rid of the horse?
3: Get rid of old Em? Broadway, I could never do that. Look back at her.
2: She looks exactly like a horse.
3: Only on the outside. Watch. Em? Em?
4: You see, she talks to me.
1: What does she say?
3: You know, I think she understands what is happening.
1: I wish I do.
3: You think I am crazy, too?
1: Well, let us say that it seems a little odd that you should give up everything for a horse. Especially a horse that never wins a race for you.
3: You mark my words, Broadway. Someday everybody will have to eat their words.

0: course, I believe that Ichiki is talking through his iron hat, because what can a horse do for him? Nevertheless, we continue our trip to the blue grass, and I notice that Ichiki is looking close at signposts and mumbling to himself over road maps. Also, we almost get in 8 or 10 fights, because when Ichiki stops to ask directions of the various citizens, somebody always makes a crack about old him, and Ichiki starts after the person who is rude to the horse. It is a continual source of trouble to me. Then we get well into the state of Kentucky, and the scene is as follows.
1: You know, Broadway, it seems to me that we are just about where we should be.
0: Huh? What are you talking about? I see a signpost some miles back that indicates we are still a considerable piece from Churchill Downs.
1: Oh, I am not looking for the Downs. Not yet.
0: You are telling me that you dragged me into Kentucky just for the ride?
1: Oh, you will admit it. It's a nice ride.
0: Well, sure, it is a nice ride. Except when it rains, and I give up my overcoat to old Em.
1: I will never forget it, Broadway. Neither will old Em.
0: What can she do for me?
1: Broadway, take a look at this road map with me.
0: Do I get in trouble if I ask what you are looking for?
1: Old Em's Kentucky home.
0: What? What do you say?
1: You see, Broadway, when I first get old Em, I find out she is bred on the Tucky farm. I bet you do not know that she comes of a very high-class family.
0: I do not wish to make the acquaintance of her relatives. I only wish to get someplace out of here.
1: Old Em is by Christopher out of love always.
0: I am out of patience, by far.
1: I do not think you like old Em.
0: I love her. Now, will you please drive on?
1: I wish to give her a chance to see her childhood home.
0: Ichiki, you are a dope. We are 900 miles out of our way because you figure old Em would like to see her cradle.
1: We will drive on. I am sure we are near the Tucky Farms.

0: Broadway? Look up ahead.
1: Do you see what I see?
2: I see a little white house, and there is a citizen of these parts standing in front of the gate.
0: We will ask him the way to Tucky Farm.
2: I hope he knows.
0: Hey, Broadway. Look back at old Em. Look at her.
2: What is the matter with her?
0: She knows that she is near her childhood home. Look at her.
3: Sniffing the air.
2: You know, I believe you are right. She looks very excited.
0: Oh, she is a smart horse.
2: I will ask the citizen the way.
4: You better let me handle it, Broadway. You do not speak the language down here.
2: It is different than we speak.
4: Very different.
0: Good afternoon, sir.
5: Good afternoon, sir.
4: See, Broadway?
2: No.
4: Watch.
0: Excuse me, sir, but can you all direct me to a place called Tucky Farms, sir?
5: Tucky Farms? You want to find the Tucky Farms?
0: That is the general idea, sir.
5: You're from New York?
0: Well, mostly.
5: And you're looking for the Tucky Farm?
0: Uh-huh. Do you know where it is?
5: Well, yes, I do. It's about 3 miles farther up the road.
0: Thank you, sir.
5: Just a minute.
0: Yeah?
5: It's a big red house with some burned-down barns in the rear.
0: Oh, thank you, Walt.
5: Just a minute. I'd like to give you a piece of advice.
0: That is real friendly.
5: I don't know what your business is, but keep away from Tucky Farms with anything that looks like a horse. Or you'll get into trouble.
0: Trouble? Why?
5: Well, let's say the gentleman who owns the farm is a trifle eccentric.
1: Hitchkey, I think we better skip it.
0: Nothing doing. I promised old Dem she will see her Kentucky home, and she does.
5: Very well, if you insist.
0: I do. And thank you, sir.
5: Not at all, sir. Oh, by the way.
0: Yeah?
5: My name is Leland. Dr. Leland.
0: Nice to know you.
5: I said doctor.
0: So, what of it?
5: I'm the nearest doctor within a radius of 30 or 40 miles. You might need me after your visit to Tucky Farms with your horse. Goodbye, sir, and good luck.
4: Now, what does he mean by that?
1: Hitchkey, he seems like a very nice citizen, and he gives us some good advice. I do think we should inquire further into his reasons for the advice.
0: I will not be stopped now. I promise old Em.
1: But you hear what the doc says?
0: I hear. But I will not break my promise to him. Let us go.
1: Well, I am unable to persuade Hitchkey to turn back. And because I am in the middle of no place, I go along. And what happens when we get to Tucky Farms, I will tell you about in a minute.

0: As I am saying, Itchy does not pay no never mind to Dr. Leland's advice, but drives straight to Tucky Farm. And what happens is like this.
1: Well, here we are.
0: Here we are. But what about it?
2: It is a little quiet here, is it not?
0: I do not see a single soul. Itchy, I do not like this. Let us leave.
1: What is there to be afraid of?
0: I do not know. That is why I am nervous.
3: It looks to me like you never hear of sudden hospitality, Broadway. Do you not know that these people are famous for hospitality?
0: If you will look slightly to your left, you will see some of it.
3: Huh?
0: It has got two barrels, and it is pointed right at our heads.
1: A hijacker. He aims to take old M.
0: He's coming over.
4: Mister, you got just 10 seconds to get out of here.
3: Now, wait a minute.
0: Itchy, 10 seconds go very fast.
4: That's right, mister. Now you got 7 seconds.
0: And he counts me.
3: Now, wait a minute, sir.
4: Get out of here before you get hurt. And take that load of dog meat with you.
0: Dog meat?
4: On the back of that truck.
1: That is a horse.
4: It might have been.
1: This is the last straw. All the way down here, old M is insulted. I will take no more.
0: Itchy, he is much bigger. He will kill you.
4: Mr. Salisbury, what's going on here?
1: Come on. Come on. Put up your dukes. I will make dog meat out of you.
5: Put up that gun.
6: I put it up.
4: Yes, sir, Mr. Salisbury.
6: Now, you, sir, will you please leave my place before I let Ruth continue?
1: I will not budge a step until he apologizes.
6: Don't intrude on private property. I'll forgive that if you'll go quickly.
1: He insulted my horse. He insulted Emmeline.
6: You can hardly expect him... What did you say?
1: You hear me, sir.
6: That name, Emmeline.
1: It is my horse's name.
6: Let me look at her. How long have you had this horse?
1: 5 years. Why?
6: 5 years. Where did you get her?
1: I get her at Hialeah. She was going to be shot.
6: Do you know her breeding?
1: Sure I do. By Christopher.
6: Out of love always.
1: I... Yeah.
6: Oh, Emmeline. Emmeline.
4: Mr. Salisbury, let me take you back in the house.
6: No, Ruth. No. I'm all right. You've taken good care of this horse, haven't you, sir?
0: Like she's my own daughter.
6: Ruth.
4: Yes.
6: Ruth, I want you to allow these gentlemen to park their truck in the old shed and then show them to the east guest room.
4: Show them to guests?
1: Yes, sir?
6: Yes. Do as I say, Ruth.
4: Yes, sir, Mr. Salisbury.
6: Ah, you two gentlemen will honor me.
0: How do you like this? First they hold a shotgun at our heads, and then they...
6: Please don't blame Ruth. He was only following my orders. Now, if you please, gentlemen.
0: Well, this is a funny setup, and there is quite a bit of mystery. But he does not seem to think anything is wrong. Well, the day goes by and we are treated fine.

0: Well, the day goes by and we are treated fine. Then we are in the guest room that night. Itchy talks me to sleep, but then about 1 a.m, I feel him shaking. And the scene is as follows.
1: Broadway. Broadway, wake up. Hey, wake up.
2: Itchy, what is the matter?
1: There is something fishy going on.
2: The man is here with the gun?
1: No. Take a look out the window to the shed where all them is.
2: I am looking.
1: And what do you see?
2: I see a light moving around in there.
1: Broadway, you remember that Doc Leland tells us that the people here are funny and they do not like horses?
2: I remember. What about it?
1: I bet they are doing something to old them. I'll kill them. Come on.
0: So I pull on my pants and shoes and follow Itchkin. We get outside with no trouble, and then we walk to the shed where old M is bedded down for the night.
3: Is that you, Roof?
4: No, it is me, Mr. Salisbury.
3: Oh, there, Emmeline, easy now.
4: I wish to know what the pitch is, Mr. Salisbury.
3: Well, I come out to see Emmeline. I'm sorry if I awakened her. Good night.
4: Oh, no. I want to know what is going on. What do you do to Emily?
3: Oh, nothing.
4: I am very fond of old Em. And additionally, I plan to add her one or two small races. If she is hurt, you...
3: I have my word. I would rather lose my life than hurt that horse.
2: I believe you mean that, Mr. Salisbury.
3: I do, sir. Seems you like her as much as I do. Yes, sir. Will you please come with me?
4: Where? And what for?
5: Is anything wrong, Mr. Salisbury?
3: Oh, Roof, no. I was coming to get you.
4: You want me to chase these two about 10 miles?
3: No, Roof. Give me the key to the west wing.
5: The west wing, sir?
3: Yes, you have it.
5: Yes, sir, right with me like it is all the time.
3: Oh, well then, please come along. Gentlemen, follow me and Roof. Yeah. Now, lend me your flashlight, Roof.
5: Yes, sir. Maybe I better stay.
3: No. Go back to bed, Roof.
5: Yes, sir. I'll be right within call, sir.
3: Yes, thank you, Roof. And now, gentlemen, follow me.
6: Hey, look at this room.
0: Yeah, and look at the dust. Why, this place
3: hasn't been used in 8 years.
6: There is something wrong with it?
3: Look where I'm flashing the light.
0: Hey, a picture. A doll.
6: A very beautiful doll.
3: She was my wife. That's her portrait. Look closer.
0: Well, there is a name on a brass plate that says Emmeline.
3: Yes, Emily. My wife.
6: Then, old Em, Emmeline is named after your wife?
3: Yes.
6: And Mrs. Salisbury?
3: You saw the burned barns?
0: Oh, sure. We seen them.
3: One night they caught fire. My wife rushed in to save her favorite mare. Love always.
6: That was old Em's mother.
3: Neither one got out. Gentlemen, I'm rather tired.
6: Oh, the poor old guy. No wonder he nearly drops when he finds out about all them.
0: Yeah. Come on. Let us go to bed. I think I catch a cold. Well, it turns out that we stay at Tucky Farms, and before I know it, a week has passed. Itchy and Mr. Salisbury spend all their time watching old Em run in the pastures. And Mr. Salisbury's a different man. He laughs and smiles, and there is a look in his eyes that is not there when we first see him. In fact, one day, Dr. Leland talks to us about it.
7: You've done more for him than all my medicine, gentlemen. The whole county's grateful.
4: The whole county?
7: Yes. At one time, Tucky Farms were the pride of the state. Then after the accident, well, you saw him and the farm.

0: take it the citizens hereabouts think highly of the old guy.
1: Well, they do. You know, it's the horse that's made the change in him.
0: Old Em?
1: Yes. I think it reminded him that Emmeline would have wanted him to go on after her death. Why, he's even asked to have the Emmeline Salisbury Award reinstated.
0: And what is that?
1: Well, each year, $1,000 was awarded to the person who was kindest to a horse.
0: Somebody gets a grand for being nice to a horse?
2: I am able to understand that. I give up Mousy for Old Em.
1: You what?
2: My wife. It is her or Old Em.
1: You're that fond of the horse?
2: I am.
1: Oh. Then I take it you leave here with the horse.
2: Does anyone say I won't?
1: Well, I guess I was mistaken.
0: About what, Doc?
1: I thought perhaps the horse would stay.
2: Well, you get that idea out of your head right now. I would not give up Old Em for anything.
1: No, of course not. Well, see you later, gentlemen. See you later.
2: Some nerve. Expecting me to leave Old Em. Why, I would sooner leave my right arm. Uh-huh. Besides, like I say, we need the dough, and Old Em figures to win a cheap race. That right?
0: Sure, that is right, Itchy.
2: Why do you look at me like that?
0: Oh.
2: Never mind, you know how. Listen, we are leaving here tonight. We will sneak Old Em out of the shed and go.
0: Sure, tonight.
2: That is right, tonight.

0: sure the truck has got gas in it.
1: The theory is about enough to get us to Churchill Downs.
0: Okay. She looks good on Broadway.
1: I never see her looking better.
0: Yeah, her legs are good. I bet she wins the cheap race for us.
1: Yeah, that could be.
0: Sure she will. Now let us go.
2: Well, evening, gentlemen.
0: Mr. Salisbury.
2: Is there anything wrong?
3: No. Nothing.
2: Oh, hello, Emmeline. She knew I was coming. I bring her apple every night. And I brought an extra blanket tonight. There's a nip in the air.
1: That is a pretty fair blanket to put on a horse.
2: Oh, I rarely sleep with more than a light cover over there.
0: You bring that blanket from your own bed?
2: Oh, it's quite warm in my house.
0: Yeah, now.
2: Yeah, she'll be comfortable. You going back to the house, gentlemen?
3: No, we'll go up in a minute.
2: Oh, very well. See you all in the morning. Good night.
1: The truck has got gas in it, Richard.
3: Yeah, I know. Come on, let's get out of here.
1: Now?
3: Now.
1: With or without old Em?
3: I guess I know all along. Why are you laughing?
1: I guess I know all along, too. It's good. So we sneak out that night, but not until after Ritschke spends an hour saying goodbye to old Em. And it seems to me that she cries like he does when we leave. Ritschke never looks back once we get started. Of course, we never go to Churchill Downs, and I never see the Derby. We go back to New York. And I think that is the end of the story. But it is not. The payoff comes maybe a week later. And I will tell you about it in a minute.

0: Like I say, it is maybe a week later, and I am walking up Broadway when I run into Itchkin, who is standing outside a store. He sees me, and the scene is as follows.
1: Broadway, I'm just coming to look you up.
0: Well, Itchkin, how you doing?
1: Fine. Just fine.
0: Oh, that is good.
2: In fact, I am waiting for Mousy to come out of the store.
0: Mousy? Your ever-loving wife?
2: The same.
0: But you tell me that it is not ever-loving between you and her.
2: Oh, that is all fixed up.
0: You mean she forgives you for walking out on her with a horse?
2: What else can she do when she gets the money?
0: Money? What money?
2: Oh, you do not know.
0: I do not know.
2: Well, you remember that there is the Emmeline Salisbury Award for people who are kind to horses?
0: I remember. Oh, you get $1,000 for being so kind to Emily. And your ever-loving Mousy likes that.
2: No. I do not get the grant.
0: Well?
2: Mousy gets it.
0: She does? Why?
2: Well, the committee that gives the award decides that anybody who gives up her husband for a horse must be very kind to horses. So they send Mousy the grant.
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0: The Damon Runyon Theater with John Brown as Broadway is directed by Richard Sandville, and the story is adapted for radio by Russell Hughes. 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
3: Sorry!
2: Nougat and caramel golden light?
3: Sorry!
2: And don't forget the hazelnut in every bite! And again! What has a hazelnut in every bite?
3: Sorry!
2: Thick new chocolate for your delight?
3: Sorry!
2: Nougat and caramel golden light? And don't forget the hazelnut
3: Sorry.
2: In every bite!
3: Sorry!
2: Every bite.
4: Once upon a time there was an engineer.
5: Choo-choo Charlie was his name, we hear.
4: He had an engine and he sure had fun. He used good and plenty candy to make his train run.
6: Charlie says, love my good and plenty. Charlie says, really rings the bell. Charlie says, love my good and plenty. Don't know any other candy that I love so well.
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If you pull that trigger, this torch will start a fire you'll never be able to stop. An oil fire. It'll wipe out everything you've worked for.

Have Gun, Will Travel. Starring Mr. John Daner as Paladin. San Francisco, 1875. The Carlton Hotel, headquarters of a man called Paladin.

0: Come in.
1: Oh, Mr. Fullerton.
0: Well, Miss Warren.
1: Hi.
0: And how are you this evening?
1: Oh, very good. Thank you, Mr. Fullerton. Excuse, please, but the man in Ravi asked me bring you this.
0: Oh, what is it?
1: Oh, yeah, noche.
0: Bottle of wine.
1: Yes, sir.
0: That's good color.
1: Message come with it.
0: Huh? Where is it?
1: Well, he told me, message. He come to Ravi, wait for you, then say he has no time to wait longer. He give me water and message.
0: I see. What's his name?
1: Renato Donatello.
0: Donatello?
1: Yes, sir. He want you come to his ranch soon as possible. Donatello Wine Ranch.
0: Oh, yes,
1: oh.
0: I've heard of it.
1: Oh.
0: All right, Miss Wong, I will.
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3: The Donatello house was placed squarely in the center of a huge vineyard. The grounds were neat and clean. The buildings of sparkle, the rows of vines well kept. Obviously, years of loving care had gone into everything. And obviously, Signor Donatello could see nothing but red.
4: This whole place is going to be ruined if something is not done.
3: Well, maybe you better tell me exactly what is ruining your vineyard, Signor.
4: See, two things. A madman and a well. Now, from a well should come life, refreshment, the water, Signor. Huh?
3: And from this one?
4: From this well comes evil. Stink, blackness, ruin.
3: Oil?
4: Oil, see, oil. Black slime drains onto my land, the ruin of my vine. The smoke from his tank coats the grapes. The wine is a bitter because of it.
3: Well, tell me about the madman, Signor Donatello.
4: He is cunning. He is powerful. He defies me, will not pay damages. He will not change his ways.
3: What's this fellow's name?
4: His name is Gorman. Timothy Jerome Gorman. Irish.
3: Well, are the Irish so bad?
4: I ask you, Mr. Paladin, what kind of a savage drink a whiskey made out of potatoes, huh?
1: Renato, I give to you.
4: Teresa, this is Signor Paladin of San Francisco. This is my sister, Teresa.
3: How do you do?
1: Bienvenido, Signor Paladin. You are welcome to this house.
3: Thank you. Renato neglected to tell me that his sister was very beautiful.
1: Oh, grazie.
4: Teresa, also the finest cook, senor.
1: Today I make scallopini. It is awaiting you.
4: And you must eat, Signor Paradis. Oh, first, but I get you some wine to taste. Now, only a moment.
1: I am glad you're here, senor. Renato is so upset in this terrible fight with Signor Gorman.
3: What's your opinion of Gorman?
1: He's a bad enemy, but he would be a good friend. Do not tell Renato, but today I send some scallopini to Signor Gorman. It is my finest dish.
3: That's a fine peace offering.
4: Here we are, Signor. Now, this was my prize wine. Now, you taste, huh?
3: Thank you.
4: Eh? What do you think?
3: Well, it's a little sour.
4: A little sour? It's like the inside of a smoke chimney. That's that oil well. What?
1: What is it?
3: Let's have a look.
1: Oh! Signor Gorman does it. That's the pan of scallopini I sent to him.
4: Hey, what an insult. I'll go up there and I crush that savage.
3: No, you won't, Signor. Let me go up there first and see if I can do anything.
5: All right, boys, all right. That's enough. Shut her down. That's it.
0: Mr. Gorman?
5: Yeah, that's me. Who are you?
0: My name is Paladin.
5: How'd you get in here?
0: Walked in.
5: No wonder you wasn't shot. I've got rifle guard all around the place.
0: I saw them. What's the reason?
5: A crazy Italian who's trying to ruin me. You look like a good man in a fight. How'd you like to work for me?
0: I'd like to, except for one thing. I already worked for that crazy Italian.
5: Now, look here, you...
0: Before we talk, Mr. Gorman, we should understand two things. First of all, he's not crazy. Second, he's an American.
5: He's crazy as a bog walker.
0: Well, this is a nice-looking operation you have here.
5: What would you know about oil?
0: Well, I was in Texas when they brought in the Black Cat, but two things should be changed.
5: Oh, they should. Well, name
0: them. Well, the main drainage ditch for the waste and the smoke from the boiler. You see, Mr. Gorman, the waste drains onto Donatello's land, and the smoke drifts over and coats his vines. Now, you could pump the waste off this rise and drain it off down the opposite slope. And a 20-foot chimney on that boiler would get away from the downdraft and take the smoke off harmlessly. It's a crime to destroy a vineyard that produces the best wine in the state, Mr. Gorman.
5: I don't drink wine. When I want to drink, I take White Mule, straight. That's a man's drink. And something else, Mr. Paladin. I could do those things, you said, but it'd cost money. Every cent I could beg, borrow, or steal went into this well. Besides, that Donatello's fought me every foot of the way.
0: Teresa Donatello hasn't fought you.
5: Well, I kind of liked her until she tried to poison me. That Italian food hits me the wrong way.
0: That scallopini was well meant.
5: I took one taste and it bit me. I figured I'd better shoot it before it got loose and ran wild.
0: Now, Mr. Gorman, would you shoot an unarmed scallopini?
5: I'd shoot anything that gives me trouble.

0: what you need.
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3: Wine versus oil. Donatello versus Gorman. It was a standoff. And I hoped to keep it a standoff until I could clear up a few matters. I borrowed a horse and started for the nearest town. By the time I got back to the Donatello ranch, the standoff had turned into a battle. A mob of men were surging around the wine vats. Teresa.
4: I've tried to pray, but I cannot. Not before this.
3: What's happening?
4: Renato felt the time of choice is past. That he must lead a raid on Senor Gorman or we'll lose everything. But it's gone wrong. Gorman and his men are going to wreck our vats. Renato will be killed. You must help.
3: Get in the house and stay there. I'll see what I can do.
5: We're going to make those wine vats look like sin. Let them have it. Pour it on them. Those wine drawers and
3: him
5: for the wine
3: chest. You stop them, Gorman. Tell them to go back or I'll blow your spine in two.
5: Oh, hold it, wait. It's a trap. Come back.
3: That's fine. That's fine. Now more of the same.
5: Everybody back. It's a trap. Go on, everybody. Get back to the well.
3: That's better.
6: So, that's how a big-time gunman acts, is it? Crawling up to shoot people in the back.
3: You didn't get shot. I figured you'd listen to reason. Otherwise, I'd have had to kill a half a dozen innocent men.
6: You talk big, Paladin. But the next time we meet, you'd better be ready to back it up.
3: Good night, Mr. Gorman.
6: Remember what I told you. Next time.
3: I think you understand that your attack was a foolish move.
7: Yeah, see.
3: No, thank you.
7: Gorman can ruin my vineyards as he pleases. Tomorrow, Teresa and I will pack and move.
3: This vineyard and winery means a lot to you, doesn't it?
7: Yeah. It was my whole life. I have no wife, no little ones, Paladin. I have the vines that I put in the ground with my own hands. Those vats, they're not vats of wine. They are years of my life.
3: Believe me, I understand. And I want you to understand that... that Gorman feels the same about his well and refinery, Senor.
7: Oh, you can't compare my beautiful wine with that black slime.
3: The principle involved is the same.
7: No.
3: Look, Paladin. Look. Tomorrow, if you still want to move, I'll help you pack. Tonight, I'd like to use a barrel of your wine.
7: What for?
3: For some of Gorman's rifle guards.
7: You crazy?
3: Do you ever read Omar Khayyam, Senor?
7: Huh?
3: The grape with logic absolute shall all the warring tribes confute.
7: Ah.
3: Now then, I want that barrel of wine and a wagon.
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9: Said the captain to the bosun.

0: It took a great deal of trouble to have a barrel of Donatello's wine fall off a wagon in just the right position for three of Gorman's guards to see it. It took 2 full hours of patient waiting for them to drink enough of it. And then it took some persuasion in Signor Donatello's direction.
1: Oh, Paladin, this is crazy. Those guards, they will kill us if they find us here.
0: Not if you do as I say. Gorman's men aren't going to kill anybody. Not after drinking a barrel of your wine. Now, I want you to stay hidden here until I yell for you.
1: Oh, no, no. I come with you.
0: You did things your way last night, remember?
1: But the last...
0: Tonight, I'm giving the orders.
1: All right, I stay.
2: All right, you lily-livered weaklings, break your backs. Get that A-beam up on end and lift, will you? I say lift!
0: Gorman.
2: Paladin, why are you... Well, what are you standing there for, at him, boys?
0: A gun won't do you any good, Gorman.
2: Get down off here, I'll blow a hole right through you.
0: If you do... If you do, there'll be quite a fire.
2: I need it coming in. I'll give you 5 seconds. Put out that torch.
0: This torch will set your whole tank afire if you shoot me. Now, time's up. My life isn't worth that much to you, Gorman. Put down the gun.
2: All right.
0: Well, that's better. Now I'll come down. We'll talk. Donatello.
2: Donatello? What's he doing skulking around here?
3: Now you're kind of burning up, huh? Go ahead. You started a fire.
4: I like them apples, Mr. Gorman.
0: Sure, I don't want to start any fires unless I have to. Now here. I want you both to read this and sign it.
4: What is it?
0: I had a lawyer draw it up. Renato?
4: Huh?
0: You give Gorman $3,000 to build a drainage set up in a chimney.
4: In exchange,
0: you'll get a share in the well and a voice in how it's run.
3: No, why should I pay $3,000?
2: Go ahead and start a fire.
0: You've never seen an oil fire, have you, Donatello? Well, this tank would explode in a few minutes and burning oil would cover your whole vineyard. You'd both be wiped out.
4: Ooh.
0: Now, take your choice, gentlemen. With that agreement, you can both operate your business at a profit. Otherwise, if you continue to fight, you'll both lose everything.
2: Partner.
0: Shake hands.
2: I know.
0: Shake hands. Good. Now, Mr. Gorman, Renato's sister has a plan to seal the partnership.

0: Colonel, what news?
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0: Did they receive us?
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3: To the new partnership.
4: Well, say now, this wine ain't so bad after all. It don't have the kick of White Mule, but it feels all right.
5: What do you mean?
4: I don't know, but when I came in here, I hated everybody. Now.
5: The dinner's almost ready. Oh. Wait till you taste it.
6: And I am going to get a dinner wine. I have just the right thing.
4: What? You've got to get me out of here. Think of some excuse. You're smart.
3: Why? What's the trouble?
4: Teresa, she's a fine, handsome woman and all, but I can't stand that Italian food she cooks. It scorches me very inside.
5: Here's to the food. Oh, no.
6: And here's the wine. Oh. And now we're all going to eat like friends.
5: Mr. Gorman.
3: Why don't you show Mr. Gorman your special dish, Teresa?
5: Of course. Here. You like?
4: Why, that's Irish stew.

0: And one thing more, Mr. Pallet.
1: Yes?
0: This. I will see you tomorrow.
1: For breakfast.
0: Mm-hmm. Good night.
1: Until then. Well, hello there, Miss Wong.
2: Hello, Mr. Paladin. Good to see you back.
1: You sound like Hey Boy.
2: You need something?
1: No, no, I don't think so. As a matter of fact, everything is going very well.
2: Yes, I see you make quick plans for easing with charming young lady.
1: You not only sound like Hey Boy, you think like he does.
2: Yes, sir. But how you make dates so fast?
1: A bottle of wine, Miss Wong.
2: Wine?
1: Some of Mr. Donatello's very best wine.
2: Oh, that's a very nice present.
1: And on the enclosed note, I quoted a little of Omar Khayyam.
2: Oh, very nice.
1: Yes, very nice indeed.
2: Mr. Paladin, I can have a copy of same note?
1: Well, certainly. What for?
2: Said to Hey Boy, attached to bottle of sake, might have most happy results. Oh, yes, I think so. Good night, Mr. Paladin.
1: Good night, Miss Wong.
3: Chester, put down that gun.
4: I can't, honey. Mr. Dillon told me to practice.
3: Oh, I don't care what Matt Dillon says. Mrs. Dennis Weaver says no guns in the house.
4: But Mr. Dillon told me.
3: Oh, here's our picture in Look magazine. And it says, Chester of Gunsmoke and his wife, known in private life as Mr. and Mrs. Dennis Weaver.
4: But Mr. Dillon told me, honey.
3: Now, does Maverick practice fast draws around the house? No, he helps his wife cook dinner.
4: Well, now, ain't that something?
3: Oh, here's your old friend Doc here in Look. And the Rifleman. And there's Yancey Derringer.
4: Well, forevermore. Oh, ain't their wives pretty, though? You know, everybody ought to get luck and take a look at them, because you know that girls was made to be loved. Girls.
3: Oh, Chester, you show Matt Dillon a copy and let him see what other Western heroes and their wives do around the house.
4: Well, all right, music lover. I'll be seeing you.
3: Where are you going?
4: Down to newsstand to buy a copy of new issue of Look magazine.
3: Why?
4: Well, for Mr. Dillon.

Have Gun, Will Travel. 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Tonight's story was written by Ken Cold and adapted for radio by John Dawson. Featured in the cast were Blanche Hawkins, Lawrence Dobkin, Virginia Gregg, and Waldo Everson. Hugh Douglas speaking.

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0: This is Nightline, the line that's open at the right place at the right moment, and this is Walter O'Keefe. Good evening, and here's our first Nightline call tonight from Hollywood. Groucho Marx and You Bet Your Life. Hey, George, you tell us, what is tonight's secret word?
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4: In centuries past, this was the sound that used to get the news around. Yes, in centuries past, the people on one side of the hill beat the drum to share the news of the world with the people on the other side of the hill. And since the world in those days was a smaller, more easygoing world, this was enough to get the news around. Ours is a chaotic age with critical events flashing across the face of the earth. Fortunately for us, we can keep up with these events because we have at our fingertips the fastest means of communication ever devised. We have radio. And NBC Radio, with news on the hour, keeps you alerted to world events wherever they happen, as soon as they happen. From ages primitive to present, people have wanted to keep up with events. And in our day and age, this is the sound that really gets the news around. This is Leon Pearson inviting you to keep up with the news on the hour all day, every day, over most of these NBC stations.
1: And here he is, the one, the only...
5: Well, here I am again with a chance for each of our couples to win up to $10,000 in French. And if any of them say the secret word, they'll win an extra $100. That's English. George, who's first?
1: Oh, Groucho,
5: that's German.
1: Groucho, I'd like you to meet Nancy Anderson and Scott Edwards. So, folks, you've been pleased to meet Groucho Marx.
5: Welcome to You Bet Your Life. Say the secret word, and you'll divide an extra $100. It's a common word, something you find around the house. You little rascal, you. Nancy, I'll start with you, because you are a little rascal, aren't you? Where are you from, Nancy?
6: Well, I was born in Edgewood, Maryland, but I just lived there for a few weeks, and then I grew up in Nashville, Tennessee, and since then I've lived in Alabama and Georgia, North Carolina.
5: Nancy, I notice you have a decided northern accent. How long have you been in Southern California?
6: Well, I've been here for 3 years, but I've lost most of my accent.
5: How does the city of the Angels compare with your city of the Dodgers, I mean? Compare with your home down south. Which do you prefer?
6: Want me to tell you the truth?
5: I certainly do.
6: Well,
5: we don't have anybody...
6: I much prefer the south. I don't like the traffic and the smog, and I don't like the general attitude as well either. I think about the first day I was here, I went into a grocery store, and on the wall they've got signs... Pickpockets will be prosecuted to the full extent of the law, and absolutely no checks cashed, and forging checks is a felony, and you will be arrested. And this store is protected by the Eagle Eye Detective Agency. And where I come from, they have signs that say, through these doors pass the finest people in the world, our customers.
5: Well, you must remember that we have a lot of crooks in Los Angeles.
6: That's what I mean.
5: And you're Scott Edwards?
1: Yes, I am.
5: Where are you from?
1: Partly. I'm from Springfield, Mass, originally.
5: Oh, Springfield, Mass. Somebody out there from the Klondike. Are you married?
1: No, I'm not.
5: How old are you?
1: 33.
5: And you're not married yet?
1: No.
5: Well, how is it a handsome, bright young fellow like you isn't married yet?
1: Well, I guess the right girl never came along, Groucho.
5: Oh. Well, perhaps you're doing something wrong. Just what do you do when you have a date with a pretty girl?
1: Well...
5: I mean, why don't you lie down and tell old Dr. Hackenbush all about it? It's only $30 an hour.
1: Well, actually, I have an apartment down at the beach at Malibu, and when the moon is on the water and the surf is nice, and we have a little pleasant music in the background and a little martini, it can be quite effective.
5: Well, it sounds very romantic. How do you fix your martinis?
1: Well, I mix 5 to 1.
5: You put in 5 parts gin to 1 part vermouth?
1: That's right.
5: Well, what do you need the moonlight and the music for? Now, what kind of work do you do, Scott?
1: Groucho, I'm in the technical sales department of Atomics International Division of North American Aviation.
5: Well, any job that has a title that long is usually short on pay. Actually, what do you do? Do you sell atomic bombs from house to house?
1: No, we build atomic reactors for research and for power.
5: I always like to help a struggling and worthwhile young salesman. How much do they cost?
1: Well, a complete installation will go from $100,000 up to several million.
5: No, I don't mean the... Never mind the total cost. I mean, how much would it be a month?
1: Well, I don't
5: if
1: know...
5: If I can get it by the month, I'll take one. That is, if you give me trading stamps. Well, it's been a very pleasant experience talking to the North and the South simultaneously. And now let's get down to business and see how much money you can win. Now, you have selected from our list of 371 categories the foreign words and phrases. All of the following are foreign words or phrases used in everyday speech. If you miss 2 in a row, you're out. If you get 4 in a row right, you win $1,000. What is the French phrase that means out of action? Well, it's hors de combat.
2: Oh.
5: You should know that.
2: We have one wrong now. If you get the next one wrong, the game is over for you.
5: What does the French words mal de mer mean?
1: Seasickness.
5: Yes, I'm rather you said it rather than displayed it.
2: You have one right.
5: What is the Latin phrase that means my other self or bosom friend?
1: Alter ego.
5: That's right, alter ego.
2: Two right.
5: Now, what is the German phrase that means till we meet again?
1: Auf Wiedersehen.
5: Auf Wiedersehen is absolutely right.
2: You now have 3 right, get the next one right, and you'll have $1,000.
5: What is the French phrase that means seek the woman?
1: Cherchez la femme.
5: Cherchez la femme is right.
2: And you've got 4 in a row, so you win $1,000.
5: Now, you've won $1,000. You can keep it and quit, or else you can come back later and try to double your money. You may even get a chance at $10,000. So why don't you go over there and sit down and think about it, and thanks for being on the show.
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3: In just a moment, our second couple will join Groucho to play You Bet Your Life.

0: Yes, Pabst. Makes it perfect. 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America's Blue Ribbon Beer from the Pabst Brewing Company, Milwaukee, Wisconsin.
1: Yes, Pabst makes it perfect.
2: Groucho, we have a couple of sisters ready to meet you now. One of them doesn't speak English. However, the other one is going to act as her interpreter. So here they are, Mrs. Ida Tondino and Mrs. Isabella Caracciolo.
3: Welcome to you, Betcha Life. 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It's a common word, something you'll find around the house. Well, there you are. Huh? Ida Tondino, Isabella Caracciolo, huh? Is that right?
4: Caracciolo.
3: Groucho?
4: Caracciolo.
3: Garaccio. That's where I keep my car, in the Garaccio.
4: Caracciolo. Conosciuto in tutto il mondo.
3: Now, you say you girls are from Germany?
4: Italiani.
3: Oh. This is Ida over here, huh?
4: Me.
3: Oh.
4: Ida.
3: You're the one that doesn't speak English, huh?
4: I speak English.
3: You speak English?
4: Yes.
3: Now ask Isabella how old she is.
4: Quanti anni tiene? Beh, questa non dovrebbe dirmela questa domanda, perché non è domanda da fare a una donna.
3: She must be 100, huh? How old does she say she is?
4: 47.
3: She's at 47, huh?
4: Yeah.
3: How much did she lose in the translation? you're married, huh?
4: Yeah.
3: How long have you been married?
4: 35 years.
3: That's a very romantic to be
4: romantic,
3: married
4: yeah.
3: in.
4: Yes,
3: yeah. 35 years. He must be a fine fellow, huh?
4: Yeah.
3: What was there about him that made you fall in love with him, do you remember?
4: Nothing.
3: Well, at least you didn't hate him when you met him,
4: no.
3: did you? Now, Ida, you must have a lot on the ball to be able to hang on to your husband for 35 years.
4: Yeah.
3: Are you a good cook?
4: Cook, look at me. I'm a cook of spaghetti, lasagna, ravioli, pizza, chicken al cacciatore, everything you want, I cook for you.
3: Can you make a garaccio?
4: Garaccio, no, it's just a name.
3: Now, while you're cooking, what does your husband do?
4: My husband was in the garage. Have a permit.
3: He's in the garage, you mean?
4: Garage.
3: He's in the garage?
4: Garage. He have a permit to make wine. I call the people, have a nice time for the friend and drink the wine.
3: He's in the garage making wine?
4: Yeah.
3: Doesn't he know prohibition is over? Why don't next time you see him, if you ever do, you know, if he ever comes out of there, tell him he can get it legally now. Isabella, what does your husband do for a living?
4: Dice, e tu che faccio per vivere? È sarto? Tell her.
3: He's a what?
4: Tell her.
3: No, you tell her. I don't care. What do you mean?
4: Just tell her. He make a suit for men.
3: He's a teller and he makes a...
4: That's it.
3: He's a tailor, huh?
4: Teller, yeah.
3: He's a tailor and he works in a bank?
4: No.
3: What does he do? Does he make suits with checks in them?
4: Suit for men. For you or for somebody else?
3: He
4: all
3: makes
4: men.
3: A suit?
4: Suit.
3: Oh.
4: He's a cutter.
3: He's a cutter?
4: Yeah.
3: No. Ida, I'm curious about you.
4: Yeah, yeah.
3: How did you two find your way to the show here tonight?
4: Oh.
3: Did you have somebody else with you?
4: Oh, my brother. I think it's in your end over here someplace.
3: Your brother?
4: My brother, Raymond.
3: Could we get Ida's brother to stand up?
4: Raymond?
3: Yeah. Raymond, come up here. Hey, Raymond. How do you do?
5: That's me.
3: You know your sisters?
5: Yes, sir.
3: Oh. Now, what is your last name? Raymond what?
5: Cavallari. Raymond Cavallari.
3: Cavallari, eh?
4: Ma capito adesso.
3: Yeah, you. Raymond, is there anything I should know about Ida and Isabel or that they haven't revealed yet? Or do you think we've covered all the bases?
5: You covered about everything except that my singing sister here says a little serenade for
6: just
5: you. They want
6: to
5: serenade you or something.
6: Oh.
5: She brought along a guitar, and I think...
6: Oh, you play Italian,
5: would like to...
6: Spanish?
4: Yes.
6: Where is the guitar?
4: She'll play a little bit.
6: Ida, get your guitar and let's hear you sing. Sing anything you want, providing it isn't in English.
4: Yes,
6: sir. Ida, you
4: but
6: sing?
4: You want to sing Solomia?
6: You sing anything you want.
4: Anything you want. Solomia.

Yeah.

0: Ida, Isabel, Raymond was charming.
1: Thank you.
0: And if you're smart,
1: thank
0: you'll do something with a guitar.
1: Yeah.
0: Smash it into 1,000 pieces. That's real good. I like it. How do you like my singing?
2: Good.
0: Yeah, it's a good, huh?
2: Good.
0: Well, let's
2: good.
0: Hope you can win some money in the quiz. I doubt it, but let's see. Huh? Raymond, this is an unusual thing. We rarely do this, but we're going to let you help them because they've only been in this country 35 years. 37 years. Pardon me. Yeah. Now, you selected mythology. George, you help him too, eh? You go. Yeah.
3: Oh, boy.
0: I
3: think you're taking on a subject.
0: No, they like that.
3: Oh.
0: All right, you ready? What handsome youth fell in love with his own reflection in the water?
4: Quale bel giovane è caduto in si è innamorato della sua riflessione nell'acqua?
0: Narciso. Narcissus, that's right, yeah. How do you say it?
2: Narciso.
0: Narciso, yes, that's pretty good. I thought that was an Italian cheese.
3: You have one right now.
1: One right.
0: All right. Who carved a marble statue of a maiden and then fell in love with her?
4: Chi ha scolpito l'immagine di una ragazza e poi è caduto in amore con?
2: Pigmalioni.
0: Hey, these kids are no good.
3: Yeah. You now have two right.
0: They don't need any help. He does. Who in mythology held up the heavens on his shoulders?
4: Chi nella mitologia ha mantenuto il cielo sulle spalle?
2: Atlante. Atlante.
0: Atlas, that's Atlas. Right.
3: You now have three right.
0: Who attached his wings with wax, flew too near the sun, and dropped into the sea?
4: Chi è stato che messo le ali di
2: Vedalo, al figlio Icaro.
0: Yes, that's right, Icarus. Oh, I thought these were such lameos. You know, I think this whole accent and dialect was a big fake, the whole thing. They were probably born in Boston or on Harvard College. Now, you've won $1,000. Now, you can keep it and quit, or else you can come back later and try to double your money. You may even get a chance at $10,000. So go over and sit down and think about it. Yeah. No matter what you decide to do, we were delighted having you on the show. You were a wonderful trio.
2: Yeah, good.
0: Have a good day.
5: We'll find out if any of our contestants will try for $10,000 in just a moment.
6: This is William Holden, and I'd like to ask you a question. 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It can be affected by various diseases like high blood pressure and hardening of the arteries, which can cause disability and death. Medical investigators are working continuously on these and other diseases of the heart and the blood vessels. Victory will be closer if we join our medical men in their all-out efforts to conquer heart disease. 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
7: Well, here's a story on the big question. Mrs. Tondino and Mrs. Caracciolo have decided to keep their $1,000. They're not going to try for the big money. But Nancy Anderson and Scott Edwards have a different decision, and here they are to tell you all about it.
0: Now, you won $1,000. Now, if you decide to try for the $10,000 and you fail, you wind up with a total of $500. Now, what are you going to do?
8: We're going to try.
9: Both of us.
0: Now, get together and pick a number from 1 to 10, and then after you pick the number, spin the wheel.
9: You pick a number.
0: And Remember, if any number besides the one you pick comes up, the question is worth $2,000. If your number comes up, the question is worth $10,000. What number have you chosen?
8: We're going to try 3.
0: Well, give it a turn.

No, you said three and it came ten, so this question is worth $2,000. You ready? I doubt if there's anyone alive who hasn't heard of Grace Kelly's marriage to Prince Rainier. For $2,000, can you tell me Grace's new last name?

0: What is the answer you two have decided upon?
1: Can you think of anything better? I think, I don't know whether I can pronounce it or not, but it's Monaco or whatever the name of the kingdom is. Isn't it?
0: No, I'm sorry. It's Grimaldi.
1: Oh.
0: Grimaldi. So I'm sorry you missed it, but you wound up with $500. That isn't too bad. Congratulations. And that'll buy you a lot of martinis.
2: 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Directed by Robert Dwan and Bernie Smith. Music by Jack Meekin. This is George Fenneman reminding you to tune in again next week, same time, same station, to hear the one, the only Groucho. And see Groucho every Thursday evening on NBC television. 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

0: The Adventures of the Saint, starring Vincent Price. 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
1: Hey, Mr. Templer.
2: Yes, Louis?
1: Starting to rain.
2: So it is.
1: You couldn't get a dinner back in town. You had to travel all the way out here in the country to eat?
2: Louis, I was invited to a dinner party, and Long Island is hardly the country.
1: It's full of trees, ain't it?
2: True. This does happen to be a rather lonely spot, but...
1: The rain is getting heavier, too. I should have stood in Brooklyn.
2: Oh, I'm sorry, Louis.
1: What is a cabbie from Brooklyn doing out here in the middle of nature?
2: He seems to be driving a cab. Louis.
1: Yeah?
2: Is it possible that the roof of your cab leaks?
1: It's possible.
2: It's leaking.
1: On you?
2: On me.
1: Well, after all, Mr. Temple, according to the chemistry books, we're composed of 98% water anyways.
2: Perhaps. I find the percentage high enough without any additions, however.
1: There's no extra charge. We've got... Hey, Mr. Temple, the motor. It stopped.
2: Yeah, so I noticed. Discouragement?
1: No, it's possible the hood leaks, too.
2: Oh, that's nice.
1: No, don't blame the motor. After all, it ain't composed 98% water.
2: It shortly will be. While we sit here and calmly contract pneumonia.
1: Who's calm? Look, Mr. Temple, you know something? This could be the beginning of, like, a real horror story. It's the nighttime where two guys stuck out here in the wilderness.
2: Long Island.
1: The rain is raining, the thunder is thundering, and I'm scared. You know what ought to happen next? If this was a horror story... That's what ought to happen next.
2: It did. Oh, sound came from the left through those trees.
1: Yeah. Oh, hey, I see lights.
2: It must be a house. Doesn't seem very far away.
1: But that's where the dog yelled from, huh?
2: Yes, except that judging from the sound, the dog was outside. That's strange. Why would a dog be out in this downpour?
1: Maybe he read a book on chemistry. Or maybe he's just leading the dog's life. That was a joke, I think.
2: Yeah. And I may laugh later. At this moment, there's someone running down the road.
1: Yeah, from the direction of the house. Look, he's heading for us.
3: I hope you don't mind, but can you give me a lift back to Glenville?
2: Oh, we'd be glad to, except that we're stuck here ourselves. However, you can join us inside. It's slightly less damp.
3: Thanks. But I won't stay long. I don't care for the neighborhood.
2: Yeah, how did you get here?
3: I'm a cab driver.
2: What?

0: Oh, where's your cab?
1: Back there.
0: That house?
1: Yeah, the Hawthorne place.
0: Well, why didn't you take your cab when you left?
1: Because I was in a hurry. Because there was things closer to the cab than I was.
0: What kind of things?
1: Listen, young man, nobody lives in the Hawthorne house. Nobody's lived there for over 100 years. So tonight, back in town, I picked up a fare, and where does he want to go? The Hawthorne house. I'm an old fool, so I take him there. He gets out at the house, tells me to wait, goes inside. Well, I walk around to stretch my legs. Then I notice the house is all lit up. I think that's mighty queer. But I figure maybe somebody new bought the place.
0: Well, perhaps someone did.
1: No, because I go around to the side, and I look into the house through the big front window, and I see who's in the house. It ain't anybody new.
0: Oh, who was it?
1: It was the folks who used to live in that house 100 years ago.
0: Huh?
1: And what was worse, they were sitting around a table, eating dinner.
0: Oh, I see. You say they were the people who lived there 100 years ago. Well, how could you know that?
1: Because of the way they was dressed. Because of the way they looked. Mister, I've lived in Glenville all my life. And there's pictures of the Hawthorns going way back in the Glenville Town Hall.
0: Well, perhaps the people you saw were descendants of the original Hawthorns.
1: Sure, sure, except nobody dresses that way anymore. Except that one of them was bleeding onto the tablecloth with his throat cut open, and another was putting food into his mouth, only he didn't have a face around that mouth.
0: Look, you're positive you didn't imagine...
1: All right, I imagined it. I'm crazy. Think whatever you like. But me, I'm getting out of here. So long.
0: Let's us get out of here, too, Louis. Hmm?
2: Oh, that's swell with me. Are we going to walk to Glenville?
0: No, I'd like to take a look at that house.
2: Why?
0: Well, we may still be in time for dinner.

0: Mr. Templer, I ain't hungry. And besides, that guy might still maybe be bleeding.
1: I doubt it.
0: You do, huh? Why?
1: You're forgetting we're 98% water, aren't you?
0: Oh, that answer's supposed to cheer me up.
1: The dog I'm worrying about, Louie.
0: Why?
1: Well, out here, a dog would be kept for companionship, protection. Therefore, why was that dog put out in the rain?
0: I just as soon forget the dog. Ooh, somebody is busy not paying attention to me. Oh, hey, that's the house, huh?
1: Yeah, obviously. Colonial architecture, large, rather pretty. Huh. Brilliantly lit.
0: With colonial electricity?
1: Candles, Louie. Huh? You can see them through that large window. Chandeliers ablaze with candles.
0: I can't see anything else except the ceiling. Well, that must be the dining room.
1: Yeah, probably.
0: Mr. Templer, is all this real?
1: It seems to be. Hey, bell pull on the door, huh?
0: Mm. Ooh, the dog don't like a ring in the bell. Look, Mr. Templer, look. An elephant with teeth.
1: Yeah, it's a large dog. It's drenched.
0: Look out for your hand. You could easily swallow it. Ooh, look, now he's heading for me. Mr. Templer, did I have to come all the way out here to feed a dog?
1: Oh, don't be silly, Louie. He likes you. He's looking up at you.
0: Yeah, trying to decide which part to start on.
1: Louie, there's positively a light in his eyes. For all you know, you may be his ideal.
0: Yeah, sure, his ideal dog food. Oh, get down. Mr. Templer, leave us go inside, huh?
1: No one answered the bell. I wonder, it's open.
0: Hey, look, the pooch. He's leaving.
1: That's strange. He sounds terrified. But of what?
0: I didn't say a thing.
1: Hallway seems empty. Let's go in.
0: Ooh. Kind of quiet.
1: Yeah.
0: Not even a chain clanking, not even a creaking.
1: Hey, Louie, there...
0: What?
1: There's a door down the hallway. It's probably the dining room.
0: I ain't hungry.
1: The house is old, dusty, unused. But there is a light.
0: Maybe they forgot to turn the gas off when they all died or something.
1: It's the dining room.
0: I ought to run out and buy some oil for the door.
1: Large table in the center, chairs all around. White linen and polished silver on the table.
0: Yeah, plus dishes with food.
1: Yeah. And food that's warm, Louie.
0: Look, Mr. Templer, I don't like this. A house in which nobody's lived for 100 years, miles from anywheres, all lit up with candles in the middle of the night. A table with fresh cooked food on it, and there's no one at all at the table.
1: Unless we can't see them, Louie.
0: Yeah. Found a lot of cobwebs, Mr. Templin, a lot of empty rooms, but nothing living.
1: No. May as well head back to the dining room.
0: Don't let your appetite tempt you. Probably by now all the food has vanished.
1: Hey, listen to that sound.
0: Yeah? Like dishes rattling?
1: Yeah. Come on.
0: Maybe the guests all came back.
1: They were in the house. It would mean they'd all have to rush out into the rain, but why?
0: They were thirsty, maybe. I don't know.
1: What? The door's ajar. Shh, shh, shh. Perhaps we can look in without being seen.
0: Yeah. I don't believe it. A butler. An old guy dressed in clothes that belong in a museum. Look, he's got knee pants on with lace cuffs.
1: And at that table, where there's no one seated, he's serving dinner.
0: Maybe he's just practicing.
1: For what?
0: I heard of ghost writers. Maybe he's a ghost butler.
1: Suppose we go in and find out, huh?
0: Yeah.
1: Good evening.
2: Be still, if you please, be still.
0: He's afraid we might disturb the guests.
1: He's gathering some of the dishes. Going to the swinging door. Probably leads to the pantry.
0: Look, he's waving on us. Should we wave back?
1: No, he wants us to join him. Come along.
0: Uh-huh. Serving pantry.
1: I beg your pardon.
2: Indeed you should.
1: But you are...
2: Horton. Horton's the name, of course. But the footman must have told you that.
1: The footman?
2: Caleb, he let you in, didn't he? Shouldn't have directed you to the dining room, of course. But then he's getting old. You'd better go to your quarters at once, there behind the main staircase. Glad you came along. We need you. Caleb isn't the man he used to be. But then he's been with the Hawthorns for so many years. I remember when he entered service.
1: You do?
2: It was the year old Boney got his toes toasted at Moscow.
1: Old Boney.
2: Can't stand around gossiping all evening. Guests might notice. Get to your quarters, men. I've work to do.
0: Hey. Look, he ducked out.
1: Yeah. The door's locked. Probably a spring latch, which means we may as well go back to the dining room. Hmm?
0: Look, you know, something's wrong with this whole thing. Mr. Templer, who is Old Boney?
1: Huh? Oh, that happens to be the nickname the English had for Napoleon, Louis.
0: Oh, fine. So Horton says he remembers the year Old Boney got his toes toasted at Moscow. Look, my brother-in-law, Joey, you know, happens to be a very educated man.
1: College man?
0: No, graduated from the United States Army. He's now a mechanical-type engineer. Look, anyway, once he told me Napoleon was in Moscow in 1812.
1: Yes, your brother-in-law was correct.
0: But, Mr. Temple, that would make this guy Horton over 150 years old.
1: Mm-hmm. I'm afraid it would.
0: A guy over 150 years old is dead. So what's Horton doing walking around, huh?
1: Well, he may have been too busy to lie down and die.
0: That does not put a twinkle in my eye. Look, Mr. Temple, I want to go home.
1: Louis, there's a pattern here of some kind. A pattern for horror. And if that pattern is to mean anything, I... Hey, Louis.
0: Huh?
1: That closet there.
0: Yeah, it's a closet. Yeah.
1: Yeah, suppose we open it.
0: Look, I don't like to mention this, but in all old families, you know what they keep in closets? They keep skeleton in closets. Stemple, it fell down.
1: Yeah. No skeleton, however.
0: That I can see for myself.
1: Fortunate thing on the whole.
0: Why, what's fortunate about it?
1: Well, with a skeleton, you could never tell whether or not its throat had been cut.
0: His throat has been cut?
1: Yeah, thoroughly.
0: Let's go take a trip someplace. Let's...
1: Louis.
0: What?
1: Haven't you realized something else?
0: I don't think I wanna.
1: This man here is dressed just as we are, not in the costume of a dead age.
0: Well, it didn't help him any. Oh, you found something?
1: Yeah. Long brown hair is clinging to his clothes and... various papers. Yeah. In life, Louis, his name was Charles Gray. He was a lawyer.
0: Oh, the Bar Association ain't gonna like this.
1: There's something else.
0: What?
1: He was carrying this document, Louis.
0: Yeah, what is it?
1: A copy of the last will of one Samuel Hawthorne.
0: Hawthorne? Him we didn't meet yet.
1: No. No, lots of closets we haven't opened yet, either.
0: Yeah, we're not going to if I can help it. Well, what does the will say? And you better read fast because all them candles, you know, are beginning to give up.
1: I, Samuel Hawthorne, being sound of mind and body, do hereby make this my last will and testament. It is my desire that all my heirs in time to come, in order to inherit my vast fortunes, must at least once a year open Hawthorne House and there give a ceremonial dinner to the neighboring gentry.
0: In custom?
1: Yeah.
0: Uh-huh.
1: At this dinner, everyone present must wear clothing of my time.
0: Uh-huh, yeah.
1: My heirs must be of high moral repute and avoid divorces. Obviously, the dead man here, Mr. Charles Gray, was the lawyer in charge of the estate and presumably came here to make sure the terms of the will were met.
0: Okay, so now we know the ghosts weren't really ghosts. Yeah, but what? We haven't seen any of them.
1: It's true. Nor any neighboring gentry. However, that stipulation was probably waived.
0: Yeah, look, Mr. Templer, you know, we better maybe get the police.
1: Yeah, there aren't any phones around here, Louis.
0: Couldn't we walk to Glenville?
1: No, Louis, I think we're here for the night.
0: Oh, fine, fine. Fits right in with that pattern for horror you mentioned. Oh, all I personally need right now is for someone to scream good and loud and...

0: Mr. Templer, this makes the second time we've searched the house and found nothing.
1: That was a woman screaming, Louie.
0: Maybe it was a ghost.
1: Ghosts aren't supposed to scream. They clank chains.
0: Yeah, maybe this here ghost didn't know that. What, back to the dining room?
1: Oh, I suppose. Only room in the house with lights.
0: Is that good? Maybe the corpse took a walk or something. No. Still here.
1: Yeah, and still dead.
2: Ah, fellas. You having fun?
0: Dressed up like Napoleon, too. Look, he ain't walking very straight.
2: I hate to seem inquisitive, but, Mr. Gray, this throat's in a bad way, isn't it?
1: Well, it's not especially normal. I'm Simon Templer. And you?
2: James Hawthorne, sir. Besides housebreaking, your occupation is what? Hey, you're the saint, aren't you?
1: Yes, I am.
2: Oh, isn't the slitting of larynxes rather an odd occupation for the saint?
1: Well, it would be if I had cut Mr. Gray's throat. However, you're Samuel Hawthorne's heir?
2: Yeah, the current one, yes. You've been snooping.
1: But there was a clause in the will about divorce.
2: You've been overdoing that snooping.
1: You're married, Mr. Hawthorne?
2: Sorry. It would have helped supply a motive, I suppose, but I'm not, nor have I ever been, fortunate or unfortunate enough to be married.
1: A woman screamed a few moments ago. Who was she?
2: I didn't hear.
1: But you couldn't have failed to if you were in the house.
2: Well, I wasn't.
1: But you must have been. It's been raining out. Your clothes are dry and spotless.
2: Well, to be honest, I wasn't in the house, and yet I was. You searched the house, I presume?
1: Yes.
2: You overlooked the cellar.
1: I didn't find one.
2: It's a tricky place to get to. The entrance is behind the chimney in the parlor. It has something to do with colonial politics, perhaps. At any rate, I was down there.
1: You're fond of cellars?
2: They were, when they were equipped with bottles and bottles and bottles of Napoleon brandy. Yes. Now, if you don't mind, I'll sit down. I have another few hours to remain in costume and here, in order to comply with the terms of the will. I'm sleepy. I shall, therefore...
0: That's polite.
1: It's more probably brandy.
0: So what do we do, sit here and listen to him snore?
1: Mm-hmm. Napoleon keeps cropping up all the time. Mm. Louis, suppose we go downstairs and have a look at his bottles,
0: Ooh, some staircase down to the cellar.
1: Yeah, it's very narrow. My shoulders keep rubbing against the wall.
0: And a dirty wall, too. Hey, look, the cellar's all lit up. Oh. Candles on barrels. Hey, and lots of barrels, not to mention kegs and casks and everything.
3: Hands up!
1: Yeah, casks and bonds and...
3: I said hands up.
0: With .42 caliber revolvers. .42?
3: You didn't expect me to be armed, did you?
1: I'm afraid we didn't expect you at all, Miss...
3: Naturally, you would say that. But this isn't going to work out the way you thought.
1: I'm afraid I haven't had any thoughts recently.
0: Look, Mr. Temple, she's running up the stairs.
1: Yes. Hey. She bolted the door behind her.
0: Oh, Mr. Templer, that was a very solid type of door leading to the cellar. And the cellar is about 6 miles underneath the ground, and we're locked in.
1: Oh, don't worry, Louis. We'll be released in time.
0: In time for what? A funeral?
1: That girl was beautiful, Louis.
0: She's on the other side of a locked door, so what good does it do you, huh?
1: I can worry.
0: Oh, this is an occupation for a grown man. Worry about what?
1: The part she's playing in this entire mask.
0: Mr. Templer!
1: Yeah, those were shots.
0: Did they answer your question?
1: Hardly. We don't know who shot at whom.
0: The girl had a revolver.
1: Yeah, so she had.
0: Still locked?
1: Yeah, still locked. Don't bother, Louis. No one will answer. Oh. May as well go down again and make ourselves comfortable.
0: Yeah. For how long? 20 years?
1: Oh, don't be silly, Louis.
0: You got an optimistic thought?
1: We'd never last 20 years down here.
0: You know something, Mr. Templer?
1: Hmm?
0: I'm beginning to feel aged in the wood.
1: You better restrain yourself.
0: Hmm.
1: We've only been down here half an hour, perhaps.
0: Hmm. Hey, the Marines have landed.
1: Yeah.
2: Now, let's get another bottle. Get another bottle.
1: Definitely an amphibious
2: good
1: operation.
2: For the Mr. Templer. Tripling, huh?
1: Well, not exactly.
2: Ah, very naughty of you. Don't mind admitting that's why I'm here myself. Need another bottle of brandy. Don't know what happened to that one upstairs. It's all empty. Must have evaporated, huh?
1: Oh, perhaps those shots frightened it out of the bottle.
2: Oh, you had them, too.
1: Yeah.
2: I had them myself, you know. Matter of fact, I'm violating no confidence when I tell you Those shots were fired at me.
1: Whoever shot at you couldn't have had very good aim.
2: Fortunately for me, no. Carla, dear cousin Carla, happens to be, and I permit myself to be vulgar, a lousy marksman. Or should I say markswoman?
1: Carla being blonde and beautiful.
2: Oh, you've married her. She's next in line for Samuel Hawthorne's pretty little fortune, you know. If I should happen to be disqualified or dead.
1: Well, you have your bottle. Suppose we go upstairs, hmm?
2: An idea. Mm-hmm. Come on, the staircase. Plaster walls. Comes off from one's shoulders, huh? Can't rub it off, either. Back in the bar. Mr. Temple, you have a reputation for these things. Who cut Mr. Gray's throat?
1: A murderer.
2: Oh, very pretty, Whitson. But why?
1: It was Mr. Gray's task to see to it that the provisions of the will were observed. His death, therefore, must have had something to do with that. You're a bachelor?
2: Indeed I am.
1: Was he?
2: No. A pretty little wife. Oh, she'll be desolate. As a matter of fact, merely thinking about her grief makes me desolate. Therefore, clutching this bottle, and I hope you won't think me too terribly selfish, I shall toddle off to Betty by a dusty bed, perhaps, but it's almost morning. Hey, good night, gentlemen.
0: Him, I am very glad to see go. But how about us?
1: Now we go for the police, Louis, if your cab will start. However, Carla...
0: Oh, let's not look for her, huh, Mr. Temple? A girl with all those calibers don't appeal to me.
1: Oh, you're being narrow-minded, Louis. After all those shots, how many calibers can she have left?
0: It's wet out, it's cold, it's dark, but do I mind? No. Out here, at least, no ghosts. No corpses, neither.
1: Louis.
0: What?
1: Look.
0: Oh, the other cab.
1: Let's have a look, Louis.
0: Oh, I didn't like that. Should I take a look, too?
1: You might as well.
0: Okay. I'll take... Wow. It's the frightened cab driver, Mr. Temple.
1: Yes, except that nothing will frighten him anymore.
0: Mr. Temple, this here's not a healthy neighborhood for throats. His has been cut, too.
1: Yes, same technique as used on Gray. Louis, we've got to get back to the house.
0: You don't like our throats the way they are?
1: Come along, Louis. It's no time to go to Glenville.
0: There's lots of time.
1: In which a murderer may kill again.
0: Oh, let's change a few subjects, huh?
1: Very well. Yeah, I've got three questions, Louis. Why did the cab driver, whose body we've just seen, lie to us? Why did Carla think she was in danger from us? And can a bachelor be divorced?
0: The answer to the last one, I know he can't.
1: Right. Therefore, we know who the murderer is, don't we?

0: Ooh. Hey, that dog.
1: Yeah, we know about him, too, don't we?
0: What do we know about him?
1: You remember I mentioned the long brown hairs clinging to Gray's clothes?
0: Yeah.
1: Well, those hairs must have come from the dog we saw. The dog, therefore, belonged to Gray.
0: Uh-huh. Hey, Mr. Templer, uh-huh. Down the hall in that alcove?
1: Yeah, if I move quickly.
2: Oh,
1: hello, Carla. Going to run away?
2: No, but I won't let go of the gun.
1: Yes, you will. It's much too heavy for you.
2: Oh.
1: Just come along with us.
2: All right. If you don't try anything.
1: I won't, except for catching a killer.
2: A killer? But what...
1: We want the dining room.
3: Well, everybody back so soon?
1: Nearly everyone, Mr. Hawthorne.
3: Oh, I'm glad you got Carla's gun, Mr. Templer. She might not miss me again.
1: We don't know that it was she who shot at you, do we, Carla?
2: Why?
1: It would be easy to discover if this gun has been fired recently.
2: Well, maybe I did shoot at him, but I...
1: There's something else that should come first. Charles Gray was murdered in this house earlier tonight. Why? Both you, Mr. Hawthorne, and Carla covered a fortune. That's why you're both here.
0: Yeah, Mr. Temple.
1: Louis, all Mr. Hawthorne had to do was spend the night here in appropriate costume and also refrain from appearing in a divorce case. A bachelor can appear in a divorce case, can't he, Mr. Hawthorne?
3: You found the papers for the divorce suit on Gray. Amy Mee's correspondent, eh? He was always so touchy about his wife.
1: I didn't find them. Doesn't matter, however. I knew they or something like them had to exist. On the other hand, if Horton, the ghost butler we found serving dinner earlier this evening, is really insane...
3: You're trying to pin the murder on him?
1: He left the house in time to have committed it.
3: Yeah. There's usually a motive, you know.
1: Mr. Hawthorne, which murder are you talking about?
3: Gray's murder, naturally.
1: No, because Horton wouldn't have had to leave the house to kill him. Gray was murdered in this room. But you accepted my statement about having to leave the house to murder. We're both talking about the cab driver's murder, aren't we?
2: What cab driver?
1: The one who brought Gray here, the one who saw Gray murdered, the one who fled and then thought things over and decided to return for a little exercise in blackmail.
0: Yeah, Mr. Temple, you said he lied to us, but what about?
1: You remember, Louis, he told us he'd looked into the dining room through the front window and had seen the ghosts at dinner?
0: Huh?
1: Do you also remember, however, that when we got to the house...
0: Yeah, we looked in the front window, too.
1: Yes.
0: Yeah, and all we could see through it was the chandeliers and the ceiling. I said so myself.
1: Mm-hmm.
0: Uh-huh. The cabbie lied.
1: And died for it.
3: Look, I haven't been outside the house all evening.
1: You must have been. You claimed you were in the cellar when we first met.
3: Yes.
1: That's why you didn't hear Carla scream. But the cellar stairway is narrow. It's impossible to avoid getting plaster on your shoulders. Plaster that can't be rubbed off. And yet when we first met, I remarked that your clothes were spotless.
3: They should have been wet.
1: Nonsense. You'd had time to change from your ordinary clothes. You didn't think of rubbing plaster on the costume, however. Too bad. You might then have applied to the scarlet of murder a coat of whitewash.
2: I was hiding in the cellar because James had threatened me. You see, I knew Mr. Gray was going to sue his wife for a divorce and name James.
1: And if he did, you would inherit all the Hawthorne money.
2: Yes. I was terrified that he would kill me.
1: I see. Tell me about Horton, Carla.
2: Poor Horton has been hired every year for the occasion. He's very, very old. Now tell me about you, Simon.
1: Well, I...
0: Mr. Templer, I don't mean to interrupt you and Miss Carla, but it's...
1: Louis,
0: yeah?
1: You don't have the ghost of a chance.

0: You have been listening to another transcribed adventure of the Saint, the Robin Hood of modern crime. Now here is our star.
1: Ladies and gentlemen, this is Vincent Price inviting you to join us again next week at this same time for another exciting adventure of the Saint. Good night.
0: This script of the Saint was written by Louis Vittes. In the cast, you heard Adrian Marden as Carla and Edmund MacDonald as James. Tudor Owen was the butler. Fred Shields, the cab driver. Louis is played by Larry Dodkin. 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Vincent Price is soon to be seen co-starring in RKO's production of His Kind of Woman. Your announcer, Don Stanley. Three chimes mean good times on NBC. Whether it's comedy, music, or drama you're after, you'll find it on The Big Show today. And today also means a one-hour adaptation of F. Scott Fitzgerald's exciting novel, This Side of Paradise, presented by Theater Guild on the Air and starring Richard Widmark and Nina Foch. 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

0: Hold it. 15 seconds from now, you'll see the picture he just took. See? With a Polaroid land camera, you get bright, sharp pictures in 15 seconds. Snap, pull, peel. It's that easy. Is there any better way to get pictures of the family?
1: Will you have a polo, dear Liza? Dear Liza, will you have a polo, dear Liza? Polo.
2: How very kind of you, dear Henry. I most certainly will. I'll have three or four or maybe more.
1: But you take the old tube.
2: Because they happen to be my tube of polo, dear Henry. Have one. Mm.
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4: This is your friend Tim, and I've come to tell you another chapter of my exciting Christmas adventure with the little elf who is only 3 feet and who jumps. He jumps up and down, backwards, forwards, and sideways. No wonder he's called Jump Jump of Holiday House.

Meanwhile, no sooner had we escaped from the ice forest than something else happened to stop us from approaching the Ice Queen's palace. We were on our way there to save Santa's reindeer. This time, it was a great big crack that suddenly appeared in the ice right across our silver path. It went down, down, down. So far, you couldn't even see the bottom of it. It was so deep, and it was much too wide to jump across. Merry Holiday, Sleepy Slim the Lion, Achi Poggy the Clown, and the poet, Jump Jump, and I just stood there, looking down and feeling thankful that we hadn't fallen over the edge of that deep crack in the ice. I'll tell you all about what happened next in just a minute.

0: never saw such a deep crack in the ground, Mary Holiday.
1: Neither have I, Tim. I don't know how to get across.
0: Yes, Mary Holiday. Isn't that the Ice Queen laughing?
1: Yes, Tim. Oh, I'm sure it is. She's laughing because she has succeeded in stopping us from reaching the Ice Palace.
2: Mary Holiday, we're not stopped yet, I say. We'll surely find a way.
0: But how, poet? How can we possibly get across this gap in the ice?
3: I could jump across.
1: Oh, no, Jump-Jump. You stay snug in my pocket. Not even you could jump that far.
0: Mary Holiday is right, Jump-Jump. It's much too far to jump across.
2: I think, indeed, a bridge we need.
1: Yes, poet. What do you think, Sleepy Slim? Oh, he's fallen asleep again. Really, Sleepy Slim can take a nap no matter what happens. Hachi Pagli, have you any ideas?
0: Hachi Pagli's shaking his head, Mary Holiday. He looks too discouraged to say anything. I know, I have an idea.
1: What, Tim?
0: Oh, no. At first I thought we might try to throw a rope across the gap. But of course we left the dog team back at the Ice Forest Cavern. We couldn't have any ropes with us now.
1: What we need is more Christmas spirit, Tim. Oh, I wish the Christmas fairy were here to advise us.
2: That's very true. I agree with you. Oh, fairy dear, we hope you're near.
3: Look at the poet's word. They are freezing in the air.
1: Jump Jump is right. How strange it looks. Our words are freezing in the air.
3: My words freeze too.
0: So they do, Jump Jump. They're little tiny words, but they freeze all right.
1: It must be so cold that even our words are turning to ice. If it weren't for the Christmas fairy's protection, we couldn't stay alive in such cold. Oh, I wish she would come to advise us.
0: Let's all wish together, shall we?
1: Yes, everybody wish hard. Please, Christmas fairy, come and help us.
0: She's coming, Mary Holiday. She's coming.
1: Yes. There she is.
0: See?
1: Floating above our heads. Oh, we're so glad to see you, Christmas fairy.
2: An angel fair with golden hair and face alight with love so bright.
0: Oh, we're sure glad to hear your call again, Christmas fairy.
1: We want your help. You see, we don't know how to get across this gap in the ice, Christmas fairy. What shall we do? Yes, Christmas fairy? Yes?
0: What's she saying, Mary Holiday?
2: We're all aglow and long to know.
1: Well, I'm not sure I understood what she meant, but she said, build a bridge of words. Well, that can't be right. Or can it? Look, she's gone from sight already.
3: I know what she meant. I know.
1: What, Jump Jump?
3: Make a bridge out of words.
0: Oh, Jump Jump means frozen words, Mary Holiday.
3: That's what I mean.
2: It comes to me. I think I see.
1: Well, I wish you'd tell me then. I really don't understand at all.
0: Don't you remember? A little while ago, we noticed how the poet's words froze in the air, Mary Holiday.
1: Oh, yes, yes, I remember.
2: When I recite, in the air I write, with words of ice. It's very nice.
1: Oh, now I understand. But how can we build a bridge of even frozen words?
0: The Christmas fairy suggested it, so I should think it would work.
2: Oh, me, oh, my. Now we could try.
1: Oh, of course we can try. And right now, we've got to get across the gap and be on our way. Let's recite one of the poet's verses.
2: Well, my latest is nice. It will look well in ice.
0: Is it written down on paper so that we can all read it, poet?
2: Oh, I hope I've not lost it. I'd love so to frost it.
1: Is it on that bit of paper sticking out of your pocket, poet?
2: Yes, yes, yes. I really do confess your eyes are sharp today, Miss Mary Holiday.
1: May I have the poem, poet? I'll hold it up so that we can all read it aloud together. I think the stronger the voices, the larger the word will be, don't you? Let's try it anyway.
3: Can I say it too?
1: Of course you can, Jump Jump. Can you see all
3: right? Yes, I'll look over the edge of your pocket.
0: It isn't a very long poem, poet.
1: That doesn't make any difference, Tim. We can say it over twice.
2: We'll say it twice? Oh, that will be nice. Let's go. I call it snow.
4: Snow!
5: Snow!
6: Snow!
5: Snow!
6: Snow!
1: Oh, look, it works. The words have turned to big, solid blocks of ice, and they're hanging in the air right above the gap. It's wonderful.
0: They look strong enough to hold us up all right, Mary Holliday. But we need lots more ice words to reach the other side of the crack in the ice.
1: Well, all right. Let's finish the poem.
6: Snow,
5: snow,
6: snow,
5: snow,
6: snow.
5: Everywhere I go, I really like to know if anything would blow in such a mess of snow.
1: Well, it certainly isn't your best poem, poet. But how useful.
0: Yes, there's a solid bridge of frozen words reaching from one side of the gap to the other. Oh, boy, we can go across now.
2: Hooray, hooray. I'm glad to say we're on our way.
1: Well, the bridge is as wide as a street. Come along, everybody. Let's hurry across before the Ice Queen happens to notice what we have done.
0: Take care, Mary Holliday. The bridge is solid, but it's made of ice and it might be very slippery. Is Jump-Jump all right?
3: I'm fine, Tim. Whee! Over the bridge we go.
2: Oh, take my arm, and then no harm can come to you, Miss Mary, do.
1: Oh, you all take such good care of me. Thank you, poet. Coming, Tim?
0: I'm right behind you, Mary Holliday. Whew! Just take a look down, will you? I can't even see the bottom of that crack below us.
2: Come, Sleepy Slim, and Little Tim, and my friend the clown. Oh, don't look down. 'Twill dizzy make you. No mistake you.
0: Well, here we are, all safe on the other side of the gap.
1: Yes.
0: Now we must hurry to make up for lost time. How far do you think we are from the Ice Queen's palace now, Mary Holliday?
1: Oh, surely only a few miles, Tim.
0: No wonder she wanted to make us turn back. But we'll never do that, will we, Mary Holliday?
1: Not until we've rescued the reindeer and taken them safely home to Santa Claus, Tim.
2: Let's all watch out. If the Ice Queen's about, she'll try a trick because she's quick.
1: That's right, poet. Let's all stay close together now and keep your eyes open and listen carefully for any unusual sound.
0: Well, Mary Holliday, we will. Now that we were getting so close to the Ice Queen's palace, my heart began to beat so fast that at first I thought it was the sound of an army marching toward us. But no, I couldn't see a thing. Then suddenly Archie Pogley shouted,
7: "Look out!"
1: Where? What, Archie Pogley? Oh, yes, to our left. Whatever can that be?
2: Oh.
3: What is it, Mary Holliday? I hear running feet.
1: Yes, Jump Jump. I hear the sound of running feet, too. But I can't see anything except a whirling cloud against the white snow.
0: The glare on the snow makes it hard to see very far. I thought that sound was my heart beating. Oh, Mary Holliday, Archie Pogley, what's coming now?
1: Oh, goodness. There's that Ice Queen's laughter again. What is it? Let's stay close together. Can you make out what it is, poet?
2: It seems to me that it must be a danger great, and if we wait, we'll be run o'er and glad no more.
0: I can make out something now, Mary Holliday. I can see a whole crowd of animals rushing toward us.
3: I can see polar bears, Tim.
0: Yes, there are polar bears, Jump-Jump. I can see a lot of seals and funny black and white birds flapping their wings.
1: Those are penguins, Tim. The Ice Queen must have imported those from the South Pole.
2: We'd better run. This won't be fun.
1: Oh, we can't outrun that herd of animals, poet. Oh, Archie Pogley, Sleepy Slim, can't you think of something we can do?
0: Listen to the noise they make. It sounds like a herd of wild horses. Maybe we had better run for it, Mary Holliday.
1: No, that's just what the Ice Queen wants us to do, Tim.
3: I'll fix them.
1: Oh, Tim, catch Jump Jump. He's jumped out of my pocket and is taking big jumps toward the stampede of bears.
2: Jump Jump, come back here. The bears are coming very near.
1: Oh, Oh, it's worse than trying to catch a grasshopper. He jumps so fast. Jump, jump. You can't fight wild animals. Oh, please let me catch you. You'll get run over in a minute.
0: Oh, I can't catch him either. He's so angry, he's talking that elk talk again. Oh, jump, jump. You'll be hurt. Archie Pogley, can't you do something? Help us. It looked pretty desperate for Jump Jump right then, because he was jumping right toward the crunching crowd of polar bears and wouldn't stop, no matter how Merry Holiday called to him. Then the ice cream laughed again. He heard it echoing all over the sky. It gave me the shivers. I didn't know what was going to happen next. It was Archie Pogley who was going to think something to do. So be sure and listen tomorrow and see what it was. Goodbye.

Kraft Cheese Company will also bring you Bing Crosby every Thursday night. 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We'll hear from the Great Gildersleeve in just a moment. 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

0: Well, it's Easter weekend, and Saturday afternoon finds Gildersleeve out in the side lot surveying his victory garden and wondering whether to pull the weeds now or let them grow a little bigger so they'll be easier to get hold of. It looks as if they grow a little bigger, for from the window of the kitchen nearby comes the smell of good things in the oven. Let's follow him in and see what's cooking.
1: Fee-fi-fo-fum. I smell something good. What's Bertie making there, Marjorie?
2: Frosting for the Easter cake.
1: Frosting?
3: Yes, sir, and I guess it's about done.
1: Bertie.
3: What is it, Mr. Gildersleeve?
1: You aren't going to put that delicious egg beater in the sink.
3: Oh, no, sir. I'm saving it for Leroy.
1: Leroy can lick the bowl. Give it here.
3: Yes, sir.
1: Yes, sir.
2: Uncle Mort, you're looking cross-eyed.
1: I don't want to miss any of it.
2: Kitchen door.
1: I'll go, Bertie.
2: Well, wipe off your chin.
4: Gildersleeve?
1: Yes?
4: Express, sign here.
1: Wait a minute. What is it?
4: Crate, sign here.
1: I didn't order any crate.
4: Name Gildersleeve?
1: Yes?
4: Sign here.
1: Yes. Well, hold the egg beater. And hold it, too. I don't know what I'm signing this for. Yeah, there.
4: All right. One side, Bud.
1: Wait a minute.
4: One side.
1: We don't want that great big thing here in the kitchen.
4: Well, where do you want it? Make up your mind. I haven't got all day.
1: Listen, I've got a good mind to report you to your superior.
4: Brother, in 2 hours, I report to my drive board. Now, where do you want it?
1: All right. Set it right down here. Soldier, any place.
3: Hey!
1: Careful! Don't you know we got a cake in the oven? Oh! That's the kind of service you get these days.
2: What do you suppose is in the crate, Uncle Moore?
1: I don't know, but we'll soon find out. Bertie, do you know where the hammer is?
3: Right there in the vegetable bin, Mr. Gildersleeve.
1: Oh, just the place for it, too. Well, let's see now.
2: Careful, Uncle Moore. It might be something breakable.
1: Maybe I can pry the top up.
5: Hey, Uncle, that's the express man.
2: Uh-huh.
1: Yeah, and now it's coming.
5: Uncle, wait a minute.
1: There.
5: Look out!
1: Oh,
3: oh, my goodness, rabbits!
1: Rabbits!
5: Rabbits!
1: Leroy!
5: Never get them. They're under the refrigerator.
3: Maybe if we had some food, we could get them to come out.
5: Yeah, try some popsies.
2: Rabbits don't eat popsies.
1: I don't know, my dear. Popsies always tasted like rabbit food to me.
3: Well, I could poke under there with a broom, maybe.
5: Oh, no, you might hurt them. Those are very valuable rabbits. They cost me over $2.
1: Remind me to ask you, Leroy, where you got the $2. Here, Bunny.
5: Oh, no, you'll never get them that way. Unc, you have to get down on your hands and knees.
1: And they can just stay under there.
5: Oh, Unc, we've got to get them out. They might get stuck under there. Those are Flemish giants. They grow fast.
1: Yes. All right. It'll teach them a lesson, then.
2: There he goes.
5: I got him. I got one, Unc.
2: Oh, look. Isn't he darling?
1: Bring him over here, Leroy. Let me see.
2: Oh, he's frightened. Look, he's shivering. Let me hold him, Leroy.
1: No, let me hold him.
5: Sure, Unc. Here. Don't let him get away. That's a valuable rabbit.
1: Oh, isn't he cunning? Feel him, Margie. Feel how soft he is. There, little bunny. Don't you be frightened. Look, Margie, look how he wrinkles up his little nose. Would you?
2: Uncle Mort, you're doing it, too.
1: I can't help it. He's making faces at me, the little rascal.
5: You like him, Monk?
1: Oh, he's as cute as the Dickens, Leroy. How did you get him?
5: Well, from an ad in Wonder Man Comics. I sent for them. Only 217 express prepaid.
1: Where did you get the 217?
5: Oh, I got it. It's a great investment, Unc. It says in the ad, boys, make big money raising rabbits.
1: Yeah, well, I wouldn't count on it, my boy. As pets, rabbits may be fine, but...
5: Who said anything about pets? I'm raising these rabbits to eat.
1: To eat?
2: Eat a little fuzzy, cunning, helpless little thing like that? Leroy, I think you're horrible.
1: Marjorie, take this rabbit and put him somewhere. I want to get to the bottom of this.
3: I got the other one, Miss Gildersleeve.
1: Well, give him to Marjorie, Bertie.
2: There, now, Flopsy and Mopsy. Come on, we'll find a nice, safe, warm place for you, away from that awful Leroy.
1: Yes. Now, young man, why was I not consulted before you bought those rabbits?
5: Well, I wanted to surprise you, Unc, for Easter.
1: You surprised me, all right. Where'd you get the money?
5: All of it.
1: Of course. All of it.
5: Well, the 17 cents I had.
1: All right, but what about the $2?
5: Well, You know those old rusty, no good old roller skates I got Christmas before last?
1: They were very excellent skates when I gave them to you.
5: I thought Santa Claus gave them to me.
1: We won't argue about that, young man.
5: All right. Anyway, they were always getting in your way, and anyway, I outgrew them, and anyway, one wheel was busted, so I traded them with Piggy.
1: Did you tell him the wheel was busted, broken?
5: Well, he doesn't need all the wheels. He just wants to make a pushmobile.
1: Yes. Nevertheless, that was not a very honest thing to do, Leroy, was it?
5: Well, he swapped it for a spark coil that wouldn't spark.
1: I'm glad to hear you didn't get the best of it. Now, stop beating around the bush and tell me, where did you get those $2?
5: Well, you know, the spark coil.
1: You just told me about it. It wouldn't spark.
5: Yeah, so I traded it.
1: Who'd you trade it to?
5: Michael.
1: Mrs. Ransom's little niece? I mean nephew?
5: Well, he wanted it, Unc. He kept pestering me for it.
1: Did you tell him it wouldn't work? Did you?
5: Well, gosh, Unc, you wouldn't want me to give him a spark coil that works. They're dangerous. He might get a shock.
1: He might get it. All right, you charlatan. What did you trade the spark coil for? Come on, what did you trade it for?
5: $2.
1: That's what we call selling, Leroy, not trading. And you sold that spark coil under false pretenses, with deliberate intent to defraud.
5: Oh, no, I didn't, Unc, honest.
1: Then what was your intention?
5: To get the $2.
1: Leroy, I honestly believe you don't know the simple difference between right and wrong.
5: Yeah, that's all it is, Unc. I don't know any better. Gosh, if I knew...
1: That's enough, Leroy. Go help Marjorie find a place for those rabbits. And see that it's not in my study. I'll take this thing up with you later.
5: Yeah, sure, I will. I'll find a good place for them.
1: Bertie, I don't know what I'm going to do about that boy. I swear I don't.
6: Oh, now, Leroy ain't a bad boy, Mr. Gillsleeve. He's just a boy, that's all.
1: Well, he needs something. I don't know what, though.
6: Well, if you ask me, Mr. Gillsleeve, what Leroy needs is a mother.
1: Yes, I'm afraid you're right, Bertie. There's not much I can do about that.
6: Well, no, I wouldn't say that.
1: Huh? What do you mean?
6: Well, you're young, Mr. Gillsleeve. You got your health. You even got a fiancée. And if you don't mind me asking, what is you waiting for?
1: By George, Bertie, that's what I'm going to ask her. And I'm going to ask her right now, too.

0: The Easter Bunny. I shouldn't have said that. I gotta be tough with her. This time, by George, she's gonna give me an answer. I'm not like some people. You can twist them around your little finger. When I... Leela, when are we gonna get married?
1: What did you say?
0: You heard me.
1: Oh, gracious, Throckmorton, you're so impetuous.
0: Impetuous? We've been engaged now for 4 months. What's so impetuous about that? I want to know when we're gonna get married.
1: Well, come in, won't you?
0: No, you come out.
1: Very well, Throckmorton, if you wish.
0: Yes. Now, we're going to sit down here on the veranda and settle this once and for all.
1: Yes, let's. You know, Throckmorton, you're so masterful. I hardly know you when you're like this.
0: Well, it's my other side. Now, let's get down to business. When do we get married? Name the date, Leela.
1: Well, tell me first, why do you want me to marry you, Throckmorton?
0: Well, because... Just because.
1: Because what?
0: Because I...
1: Go on, say it. Because you what?
0: Well, I think Leroy needs a mother.
1: A mother? Is that all I am to you? A mother for Leroy?
0: Now, Leela, I didn't say that.
1: Well, I guess I know what you were thinking, and I can give you your answer right now.
0: Now, Leela, don't fly off the handle. Let's be reasonable about this thing.
1: Throckmorton, I am the soul of reason, I assure you. I've thought it all over, and I've decided that we have no business getting married till after the war.
0: After the war? But, Leela, that may be a long time.
1: Well, you ask me for my decision, and that's it. I'll marry you the day the war is won.
0: That settles it.
1: What?
0: I demand a second front. Ladies and gentlemen, we're going to interrupt here for just a moment in order to present a very charming and courageous lady who has something to say to you. That she is charming is no secret to her thousands of admirers, and the proof of her courage is her 4 months' expedition across the Atlantic this past winter to entertain our troops in England, Ireland, Scotland, and North Africa. Ladies and gentlemen, Miss Kay Francis.
2: Thank you. Ladies and gentlemen, I ask your attention for 1 minute. 1 minute isn't very long, but in this very brief minute that you hear my voice, men are dying for you. Dying on distant battlefields, in strange waters. Men from Nebraska, Illinois, Texas, boys from across the street. Boys that you know. Right now, while I speak to you, 60 seconds in a minute, how many times 60 men are dying for you? And as they die, they are remembering home, remembering us, wanting to come home, knowing they never will. Are we worth remembering? Are we worth coming home to? No. Not unless we do all we possibly can to win this war. And our possible all is so little compared to what they give. We are not asked to give, but to lend our dollars to our government, to carry our share of the $13 billion needed in the second war loan. Lend your dollars, right now, right this minute, while those men are giving their lives for you. You'll get your dollars.
0: Thank you, Miss Francis.
3: Now let's get back to Summerfield and the great Gildersleeve. It's Easter morning, and the great man has started the day in a constructive and beneficent mood. He's intending, before donning his finery for the Easter parade, to build a rabbit hutch, but a brief inspection of the garage shows him that something is missing, namely, the rabbits.
0: Leroy, where are your little pets?
4: You mean Mr. and Mrs. Rabbit?
0: Yes, you don't have to be so formal either.
4: Oh, well, they're in a perfectly safe place, Unc.
0: Where are they?
4: Don't worry about them.

0: Mrs. Rabbit?
1: Yes, you don't have to be so formal either.
0: Oh, well, they're in a perfectly safe place, Unc.
1: Where are they?
0: Don't worry about them.
2: Oh, Leroy!
0: What is it, Bertie?
2: Did you put those rabbits in the fireplace?
1: Fireplace?
0: There's no fire in it.
1: Yep.
0: That's their new home, Bertie. They love it there.
2: Well, maybe so, but they've moved out.
1: It's... What?
0: They did.
1: Young man, you'll have to find those rabbits before we go to church. So get busy.
0: Oh, gosh, Unc, won't you help?
1: Well, that depends. If I...
0: Say, here comes Judge Hooker over by the back fence.
1: Judge Hooker, huh? What's he doing around here?
3: Gildersleeve. Oh, Gildersleeve.
1: Just stay on the other side of that fence, Hooker. You owe me a fender.
3: You owe me a bumper. You happen to be the owner of two oversized, overage gray rabbits?
1: Oh, my goodness. Go get them, Leroy. Those rabbits belong to my nephew, Judge Hooker. See that you don't do anything that injures them.
3: Injures them? Look here, I just caught him finishing up the last head of lettuce in my victory garden.
1: Yeah, I'm beginning to like those rabbits.
3: Well, if I catch them over here again, I'll give them to the city pound. Here, take them, Leroy.
0: Thanks.
3: So just remember, Gildersleeve, you not only owe me a bumper, but you owe me one dozen heads of lettuce.
1: You owe me a fender, and you can take a dozen heads of lettuce from my victory garden. What are you laughing at, you old nanny goat?
3: The rabbits ate your lettuce first.
4: Oh!

0: Now, let's see. Handkerchief for the breast pocket. Need a flower for my buttonhole. Better put on the silk hat just to see how the whole thing looks. There. Hi, George Gildersleeve. You're a handsome fellow in a cutaway. Yes, sir. Come in.
1: Pam, come on down. Mrs. Ransom is here, and Marjorie wants to take everybody's picture.
0: Oh, good idea. I'll come right now. Leroy, I wonder if you could find me a flower somewhere for my buttonhole.
1: Okay, what do you want, an Easter lily?
0: No. Leroy, just something small and suitable. Oh, hello, Leela. Oh, happy Easter.
2: Well, happy Easter to you too, Throckmorton.
0: Oh, that's a beautiful costume, my dear. Everyone will be saying, lucky Gildersleeve.
2: Oh, now, Throckmorton. But you look simply angelic in your gray trousers and cutaway, doesn't he, Marjorie?
3: Oh, he always does. He looks all ready for a wedding.
0: Let's not go into that.
3: Come on outdoors, everybody, and we'll take your picture. Ben's got the camera out there.
2: Well, are you sure there's time, Audrey? Your uncle and I are going to church.
3: Oh, we all are.
0: Of course, Leela. Come on.
4: Well, hello, Mr. Gildersleeve. Happy Easter.
0: Oh, thanks, my boy. The same to you, Ben. Now, where do you want us to stand?
4: Oh, right there beside the lilacs would be all right.
0: Oh, fine. I'll put some lilac in my buttonhole.
4: Just stand anywhere, really. There isn't too much trouble. Now, if you could just smile, please.
2: How's this?
4: I got you. That one ought to be fine.
3: Now, who's going to take our picture?
1: I'll do it, Marge.
0: Yeah, I'll do it.
1: Oh, I take better pictures than anyone in the family.
3: He has been lucky. All right, Leroy.
4: Where shall I stand, Marge?
3: Well, right beside me.
4: Here? Well, that's where I am already.
3: Can't you get a little closer?
4: Oh, I guess so.
1: All right, now look at her, you big goof.
4: Oh, I am looking at her.
2: Ben, honey, why don't you put your arm around her waist?
4: Oh, gosh, right here in front of everybody?
3: Why not?
4: Well, all right. Say, this is quite comfortable.
2: And they're so in love. Don't they look beautiful together?
0: Yes, they do, Leela.
2: They just look like an Easter magazine cover, I declare.
0: Yes, so do you, Leela.
1: Got it!
3: Thank you, Leroy.
4: Yeah, much obliged. Gee, I never enjoyed having my picture taken before.

0: Happy Easter to you, Mr. Gildersleeve.
1: Happy Easter, Mrs. Carrington, and what a lovely shawl you're wearing.
0: Thank you, Mrs. Ransom. I'm glad you had the sense not to call it a fascinator.
2: Yes, you're looking awfully well, Mrs. Carrington. Did you have a good winter?
0: Pretty cold, pretty cold.
2: Yes, but now it's spring. What do you hear from your grandson? Is he still with the...
0: Oh, yes, yes, Mr. Gildersleeve. They made him a vice president this year, and next year they're going to raise his salary.
2: Well, he's coming along nicely.
1: Mercy, I'm afraid we'll all be late for church.
0: Oh, we must all hurry, but I'm glad to see you young people still dress up for Easter. You'll make a very handsome couple.
2: Well.
1: Oh, now, Mrs. Carrington.
0: I haven't had a chance to congratulate you formally. When is the wedding to be?
2: Well, it depends a little on the war.
0: Oh, don't wait too long. After all, we're only young once. Well, goodbye, Mrs. Ransom. Goodbye, Mr. Gildersleeve.
1: Goodbye.
2: Hey, goodbye, Mrs. Carrington.
1: Oh, she's a wonderful old lady. I always enjoy seeing her. She makes me feel so young.
2: Yeah.
1: Come on, Throckmorton, let's run.
2: Run! Leela! Hey, wait!

0: Hi, George. I'm glad we decided to walk, Leela.
1: It is nice.
0: Yes, sir. Oh, good morning, Dr. Pettibone. Happy Easter.
2: Good morning, Doctor.
0: He goes to a different church.
1: Mm, I know. Here comes old Mrs. Carrington. Don't tell me she's walking to church.
0: Yeah, but she'll stop for a long conversation. Oh, good morning, Mrs. Carrington. Oh, happy Easter to you.

0: Well, Leela, there's nothing like the feeling when you've been to church on Easter. Of course, I always feel like a new man after church, but on Easter I feel even happier.
1: I feel the same way, Throckmorton.
0: I don't know what it is, the Easter hymns or something. When the collection basket came around this morning, I put in twice as much as I'd planned.
1: Oh, really?
0: Yeah, should have planned that much in the first place, though. Oh, here comes Peavy. Happy Easter, Peavy.
1: Happy Easter, Mr. Peavy.
2: Well, a joyous Easter to you, Mrs. Ransom. And to you, too, Mr. Gillespie.
1: Just coming from church, Mr. Peavy?
2: Yes, I am, Mrs. Ransom. Mrs. Peavy and I attended the services together, and then I went by the shop to get this little surprise for her.
0: Surprise, eh? What is it, a plant?
2: A begonia. I've given her a potted begonia every Easter since we've been married.
0: Listen, Peavy, if you've given her a begonia every Easter, she couldn't possibly be surprised when you walk in with this one.
2: Well, no, I wouldn't say that.
0: But you've already given her 20 or 30 begonias for Easter.
2: 31. I know, because Mrs. Peavy saves the pots.
0: Yes. That's nice.
2: Yes, and when I give her this one, I know just exactly what she'll say.
1: What, Mr. Peavy?
2: She'll say, Richard Peavy, don't you know it's wicked to be extravagant?
0: But that's not extravagant, Richard.
2: Well, I know that, Mr. Gillespie. So does Mrs. Peavy. That's just her little way of acting surprised.
1: I think it's a very sweet way, too.
2: I do myself. Anyhow, she always says it, and then she gives me my surprise.
0: You get a surprise, too, huh? What's your surprise, Peavy?
2: A box of crystallized ginger.
0: Crystallized? Crystallized ginger? That's pretty strong stuff, isn't it?
2: Yes, but I've got a taste for it.
0: Yes.
1: And is that your surprise every year, Mr. Peavy?
2: Every year.
0: It's a wonder you don't faint from excitement.
2: I don't faint, Mr. Gildersleeve, but I give a pretty good imitation.
0: Yeah, good enough to fool Mrs. Peavy.
2: Well, I wouldn't say that. But when you folks have been married as long as I have, you know that our kind of surprise is more fun than a real one.
0: Yes, you may be right. Well, so long, Peavy. Happy Easter to you and Mrs. Peavy.
2: Well, the same to you and Mrs. Ransom. Good day.
1: Throckmorton?
0: Yes, Leela?
1: Was there any war news today?
0: Well, apparently the Allied forces made substantial gains in El Milang region.
1: Throckmorton?
0: Yes, Leela?
1: Isn't it wonderful that Mr. and Mrs. Peavy are so happy after all these years?
0: Yeah, I guess so. Of course, he's rather a strange fellow.
1: Throckmorton?
0: Yeah?
1: We're neither of us getting any younger, are we?
0: Of course not, Leela.
1: Throckmorton.
0: What is it, Leela?
1: How would you like to come to my house this evening for chicken fricassee? There'll just be the two of us.
0: Chicken fricassee? Oh, brother, I'll be there. That was a wonderful dinner, Leela.
1: I'm glad you liked it, darling.
0: Maybe I overindulged a little.
1: Oh, I didn't notice.
0: That's because I didn't overindulge any more than usual.
1: You were so cute sitting at the head of my table serving my dinner and all. It looked natural somehow.
0: Guess I'll smoke a cigar.
1: You know something, Throckmorton? I've been nervous in this house the last few days.
0: What on earth is there to be nervous about?
1: Oh, nothing in particular. Sometimes I think I hear strange noises in the night. But, you know, with you here, I don't feel nervous a bit.
0: Fine, fine, fine.
1: But when you're not here, I do feel nervous.
0: And maybe you ought to see Dr. Pettibone. Get some vitamins.
1: Oh, fish.
0: What did you say, Leela?
1: Nothing. Throckmorton, I've been thinking.
0: Yes, Leela?
1: Maybe Leroy shouldn't wait till after the war to have a mother.
0: Oh. Huh? Leela, will you?
1: What do you mean, Throckmorton?
0: Could you marry me before the war is over?
1: Well, for Leroy's sake, I might consider it.
0: How about next week?
1: Now, Throckmorton, don't be so impetuous.
0: Well, June's a nice month for weddings.
1: Yes, it is.
0: June 1st.
1: Well, that's awfully soon.
0: June 1st.
1: Well, I think we might say the first week in June.
0: Darling, you know, this is the happiest Easter of my life.
1: Really, honey?
0: Sure. Why, everybody ought to be married. It's a law of nature. Two by two, male and female. A girl for every boy in the world.
3: Hey, Unc, what do you think?
0: Leroy, what?
3: Mr. and Mrs. Rabbit just had quintuplets.
0: Hmm.
4: like all important holidays, is a time for families and old friends to get together, or if they can't do that, at least to get in touch with one another. And so this Easter, we of the Kraft family bring you the greetings of our sponsor through its president, Mr. J.L. Kraft. Mr. Kraft.
5: I'm glad of this opportunity to bring Easter greetings to Kraft men and women everywhere, and to the families of our boys and girls who are now in the service of their country. When we think of Easter, we naturally think of the resurrection. The two words are eternally linked together. In every Christian land today, the celebration of Easter will bring its age-old message of hope to a war-darkened world. The fact of the resurrection and the faith which it symbolizes have never been so significant to so many nations and to so many peoples in the world's history. In itself, the word resurrection is one of the most beautiful in our language. It means bringing back to life, the conquest of death, the return of hope. At this springtime of the year, all nature tells the story of resurrection. We read its meaning in the budding trees and in the miracle of nature's reawakening to vibrant life. There is still another significance to the word resurrection, to bring back to memory that which was forgotten or lost. And it is upon this meaning of resurrection that I have been reflecting on this Easter Sunday. While our boys are away fighting for freedom around the world, enduring hardships, loneliness, weariness, we on the home front have a high responsibility toward them. While they are absent, our virtues grow in their minds and our shortcomings are forgotten. Let us so live our lives that their ideals will not be shattered when they return. Let us make them as proud of us as we are proud of them. And so it seems particularly fitting to me that each of us at this Easter time should resurrect and strengthen our faith in God and in the ideals of our forefathers. That faith and those ideals on which this nation was founded and by which it grew strong and great. As youngsters, our mothers taught us to say when we pray, "Now I lay me down to sleep. I pray thee, Lord, my soul to keep." I have just had a letter from one of our own boys in North Africa in which he says that 8 men of his group kneel at their bunks every night and speak this prayer as they go to sleep. It means something to them. It meant something to us as children. Let us then, as we think of these simple prayers, resurrect the trusting faith of our childhood and approach God understandingly. Let us resurrect and renew our strength in the God-given pioneer virtues. Let us at home in our daily lives have the courage, the strength, and the fortitude of those who fight for freedom, that we and our children and they and their children may live in peace. They are counting on us, depending on us, to maintain their ideals of home and family until they join us again. And in this we cannot fail them.

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2: I'm the Comic Weekly Man, the jolly Comic Weekly Man, and I'm here to read the funnies to you happy boys and honeys. Yes, boys and girls, it's Comic Weekly time, and here I come right into your house to bring a little fun and happiness. Right out of the pages of Puck the Comic Weekly, straight into your living room, your friend, the Comic Weekly Man, the jolly Comic Weekly Man. Hello, hello, hello.
3: Hello, hello, hello.
2: Little Miss Honey, how are you today?
3: Oh, I'm so excited. We're getting so close to Christmas.
2: Yes, that's right. Only 11 more days, and you'll be opening your present.
3: And I just can't wait to see what I'll get.
2: Well, have you had any conferences with Santa Claus's helpers?
3: Oh, yes. I wrote him a long letter with three P.S.'s.
2: Three P.S.'s?
3: Yes.
2: Well, now, that was some letter. What were the P.S.'s all about?
3: I can't tell.
2: Well, why can't you tell?
3: Because it'll spoil the surprise.
2: Spoil what surprise?
3: Well, if you must know, you're one of the P.S.'s.
2: Oh, I beg your pardon. Then don't tell me a thing.
3: I won't. But you'll please read me the funnies anyway, won't you?
2: Puck the Comic Weekly? Very well, I'll read that in just a moment. But before I do, let's listen to this nice man. Now, here we go with Puck the Comic Weekly. And I know you're anxious to see what's happening to Prince Valiant.
3: Oh, yes, because he's on a new mission for his father, King Agua.
2: Very well, then. Let's go past Bringing Up Father and Beetle Bailey, turn over the page, and here's Little Iodine.
3: Oh, could we please read Little Iodine first, since she's right next to Prince Valiant?
2: Why, certainly we can. So here we go with Little Iodine.
3: Magic words for the music, please.
2: Very well, my lady. Eden, Haddon, Hoyden, Hine. Music, please, for Little Iodine. Today, Iodine is to go to the hospital to have her tonsils taken out, and she's scared. So her mother is going to sleep at the hospital with her overnight. The third picture top row that evening, Iodine is tucked into her bed to get a good night's sleep before the operation, which is to take place in the morning. The nurse leaves the room after seeing that everything is all right, and Mrs. Trembleton says to Iodine,
4: "Now, see? Mother is going to sleep right in the room with you."
2: Early next morning, Iodine, who has not slept all night, hears her mother snoring. And last picture top row, she says,
5: "If Mom's asleep, here's my chance."
2: And first picture bottom row, she climbs out of bed and into her clothes, saying to herself,
5: "I'm getting out of here before Mom wakes up. I don't care if I get a spanking."
2: Later that morning, a different nurse, an intern, and the doctor come into the room. And seeing only Mrs. Trembleton in bed, wake her up. The doctor taps her on the shoulder, saying,
6: "All ready, Miss Trembleton? Just get on the stretcher."
5: "What?"
2: And suddenly, she finds herself lifted onto the stretcher.
7: "What are you doing? Come here, come here."
2: She struggles and fights back, but is quickly put on the stretcher and strapped down. And she shrieks.
7: "It's a mistake, I tell you. I'm not the patient. It's a mistake. I'm not the patient."
2: And the doctor answers,
6: "Tut, tut. Come along now."
2: Hours later, she's back in her room, a bandage around her throat, and minus her tonsils. And her throat is aching. Mr. Trembleton discovered what has happened and has found Iodine is about to give her a spanking when he overhears the nurse say,
5: "Oh, it was a terrible mistake, yes, but just be calm and don't try to talk for at least a week."
2: And Mr. Trembleton, who thinks his wife talks too much, hearing this says,
8: "Huh? She'll be speechless for a week?"
6: "Iodine, you've just been spared a spanking."
3: What a joke that was on Mrs. Trembleton.
2: Yes, she stayed in the hospital room to keep Iodine company.
3: And then Iodine slips out of the room. room, and when the doctor and the nurse come in, they think Mrs. Trembleton is the one to have the operation, and they won't listen to her, and they just go ahead and take out her tonsils.
6: Yeah, that's one of the craziest mistakes I've ever heard of.
3: Yes, me too.
6: Well, now let's go across the page to Prince Valiant.
3: Oh, yes, and I'm anxious to read that, because last week you said he'd gone on a new mission for his father.
6: Yes, there was much trouble in the kingdom of Thule, and King Aguar is anxious to find a way to stop it. So he sent Val away on a trip to see if he can find the way to settle the trouble.
3: Oh, now let's see if he does.
6: Very well, here we go with Prince Valiant in the days of King Arthur. Eckett, Breckett, Gray Malkin, and Quince. Music romantic for a fair, fair prince. Val's father, King Aguar, disturbed by the fighting between the people of his kingdom, had tried to bring peace to his fierce Northmen by introducing Christianity. However, he was greatly disturbed to learn that in spite of the work of his missionaries, some of his fierce Northmen refused to become Christians, had killed some of the missionaries who were bringing the word of God to them, and were causing great trouble in the kingdom. Val volunteered to go through the kingdom to see how matters stood. And today we find him, last picture, top row, with his two companions at the edge of a forest. They meet a druid, who is a member of an old pagan religion. The druid is preparing a Yule log for the midwinter celebration of the Feast of Thor, when the longest night will pass, and the gods of summer gather strength to contend against the powers of the frost giants. The strange powers of the druids are well known, but Val and his companions are surprised when the old man stares long from under shaggy brows, and then first picture, second row, says, "Oh, you are Prince Valiant, and you follow a foreign religion. But though you are false to the gods of Thule, you are welcome to share my poor hospitality." Last picture, second row. Val and his friends are in the druid's cave, being served food and drink by the old priest. The druid's cave is a shrine, and the idols of Odin, Thor, and Loki, rough-hewn in wood, stand in a niche behind a stone altar. First picture, bottom row. When they have eaten their fill, the druid turns to Val.
9: "It is the custom to present some small gift for hospitality received. All I ask of you is that you believe what your eyes behold."
6: And he leads the prince to the entrance where the rays of the setting sun are blinding after the gloom of the cave. And then turning to Val, he fills a goblet with sacred wine, then says,
9: "Here, drink the nectar of the gods as you look into the west."
3: My, doesn't that cave look mysterious with the statues of those gods and animals against the wall?
6: Yes, you see, Odin was the chief druid god. He's the god of wisdom, the god of war, the god of the dead people. And Thor is the ancient druid god of thunder. And Loki was the blacksmith of the gods. He made the swords and the spears.
3: Oh, that's interesting. That's very, very interesting. Those ancient people believed in many gods, didn't they?
6: Yes, they did.
3: That was nice of that old priest to be so kind to Val. I wonder what Val will see when he looks in the west and drinks from the goblet.
6: Well, we'll find out next week. Now let's turn over the page.
3: Oh, look, here on page 5, there's Robin Hood.
6: Yes, Robin Hood, the merry outlaw who was having trouble with Prince John, who was trying to seize the throne from his brother, King Richard, who is held prisoner in a foreign land.
3: And last week, you remember, Robin Hood had rescued the maid Marian who'd been captured by Prince John.
6: Yes, and Robin had a terrible time escaping from the castle. But now he's back in Sherwood Forest again, recovering from the spear wound he received when he made his escape.
3: I wonder if he'll get well.
6: With a maid Marian nursing him, he's sure. But we'll find out for sure right now. Here we go with the story of Robin Hood. It's merry, merry England in days long ago. Time now for Robin Hood. So music, hi-ho! The wound Robin received was very bad, and for a week he's been a pretty sick man. The maid Marian and Friar Tuck have been nursing him carefully. Although Robin wants to get up out of bed, they refuse to let him. Now it is early morning at the outlaw camp in the depths of Sherwood Forest, and the maid Marian is cooking breakfast for the outlaws, and especially for Robin. Off to one side, Alan a Dale is singing a song.
10: "I'd sing of good Robin Hood, wounded and sick. I'd sing of our king, may he hurry back quick. I'd sing of Prince John, Be it only to mock. If he comes here, we'll split him from noddle to knock.
11: Marion sees Friar Tuck come out of Robin's hut. She asks how Robin is behaving this morning. The friar replies,
12: "Oh, worse than ever. Determined he's going to get up."
11: Last picture, top row, Marion goes into the hut and finds Robin sitting up on his cot. First picture, bottom row, she pushes him back on the cot, telling him he can't get up yet. Robin answers, "I've been bullied long enough by you and that turnip-faced friar." Friar Tuck, with a smile, gently pushes Robin back as Marion holds out the barley soup and tells him to drink it. Friar Tuck chuckles,
12: "Pour it down his throat."
11: Then, from outside the cave, comes a sudden scream of a whistling arrow. Robin exclaims, "The warning signal! Someone approaches the camp!" He pushes Marion and the friar aside and buckles on his sword, goes outside. Last picture saying, "Marion, stay in the shelter of the cave."
3: Oh, Robin shouldn't get up out of bed if he's sick like that.
11: No, he shouldn't.
3: There must be something terribly dangerous, or else I'm sure he wouldn't look so upset.
11: Well, next week we'll find out what it is. Now let's turn over the page.
3: And oh, look, there's Roy Rogers.
11: Yes, Roy Rogers, who with his friend Brimstone Barlow has slipped into the outlaw hideout at the old mission.
3: And Roy and Brimstone are pretending to be outlaws, and they're hoping that they can find a way to capture all the outlaws and turn them over to the shack.
11: And while they were there, they were put in one of the shacks and told to wait for the Sphinx, the leader of the outlaws.
3: And when the door was closed, they found a girl hiding there, and she said that her father was trying to destroy the bandits, too, by using his dog.
11: And Roy was surprised to hear this.
3: But Brimstone was even more surprised because when he went outside the shack, he found that one of the outlaws that had been petting the dog was dead. Wonder how that happened.
11: Well, let's read now and see if we can find out what this mystery of the dog and the dead man is. Here we go with Roy Rogers, King of the Cowboys. Hi-yip-i-yo. Now here we go with Roy and Trigger. Hi-yip-i-yo. As Roy busies himself tying up the outlaw who had dashed into the cabin, the door suddenly opens and Brimstone enters.
13: "Hey, Roy, the owl who'd gotten this shack dropped dead."
11: The girl explains that her father had said he could destroy every bandit by turning the dog loose. Roy, thinking fast, says, "Well, if your dad built the secret tunnels for the outlaws in this mission, maybe you know where we can hide this one." The girl quickly goes to the fireplace, pulls on a string hidden in the wall, and Roy sees the fireplace swing open from the wall, revealing an underground passage. She tells Roy the passage leads outside the mission and asks Roy to help find out where the outlaws are holding her father. Brimstone carries the outlaw into the passage.
13: "I don't like this. Even if your pop's dog is saving us the trouble of capturing the Sphinx's gang."
11: Last picture, top row. Two outlaws, Dusty and Bigfoot, who had heard the shot, are heading for the shack where Roy is held. They see the old outlaw who had petted the dog lying on the ground. Bigfoot exclaims,
14: "Hey, look, Dusty. Something happened to the guard."
11: They hurry to the dead outlaw, first picture, bottom row. Make a quick investigation to see what happened to him. Dusty exclaims,
8: "Well, that beats me. Go tell the Sphinx the guard's dead without a mark on him. I'll see what the strangers know about this."
11: At that moment, the dog trots over beside Bigfoot. He grabs him by the collar and throws him out of the way.
14: "Get out of my way, you mangy critter, beat it."
11: Dusty walks toward the shack where he had taken Roy and Brimstone earlier. He sees the shack is empty and exclaims,
8: "Why, the strangers will call themselves Brimstone and Hogleg Vamoosed. And that looks like Al's hat."
11: A little later, in another part of the mission, Gusty rushes into a meeting of the Sphinx and his men.
8: "Hey, boss, the two strangers flew the coop. One guard's dead, and Al is missing."
11: And then he notices that everyone is strangely silent.
8: "Hey, what's going on around here?"
11: The Sphinx pushes back his chair, beckons to Gusty, and leads him over to a table, and points to Bigfoot, who had been with Gusty a few minutes before. Bigfoot is dead. Last picture, Gusty stares at him in horror and exclaims,
8: "Hey, Sphinx, don't tell me Bigfoot kicked off, too. This whole mission is jinxed."
3: "Oh, it happened again. Bigfoot touched the dog to push him away, you remember? And now Bigfoot is dead."
11: "And now the outlaws are mighty worried."
3: "I don't blame them. I wonder how they can be killed just by touching the dog."
11: "I wonder, too. Well, now that Roy Rogers has found that secret tunnel, maybe it'll be one way for him to find the girl's father. And then, maybe we'll find out the secret of all this."
3: "Oh, I hope so."
11: "Well, we'll find out next week. Now I'm sure you'd like to see what's happening to Flash Gordon."
3: "Oh, I would.
11: Very well, let's go to the very last page of the first section. And I'll read Flash in just a second. But first, here's that nice man again with something interesting to say. Now here we go again with Puck the Comic Weekly. And on the last page of the first section, Flash Gordon.
3: Magic words for the music, please.
11: Very well, my lady. Rig-a-dig-a-doon-doon, Saskamatash. Let's have music for Heroic Flash. In the jungle of the planet Venus, Queen Vicky's jet car crashed when Flash and she attempted to take off in a storm. Flash has radioed the castle for help, and then turned at Vicky's cry to see two huge birds that looked like dragons with wings approaching. Searching the jungles of Venus with cold light beams from their eyes, the two giant flying reptiles spot Flash and Queen Vicky. The night prowlers dive headlong at them. Flash holds his fire until they are within sure range of his chemi gun. Then at the last moment he presses the trigger. But nothing happens. The gun is empty. Flash learns too late the remnants of his charge were used up in his encounter with the jungle beetle. And in an instant, the clutching talons have gripped their helpless prey. Last picture top row, Flash and Vicky find themselves being carried high above the towering trees. The captive humans dare not try to break loose, for a fall from such a height would be fatal. The birds head for the top of a mountain crag, and first picture bottom row, drop Flash and Vicky beside a nest in which their young are crying for food. Then the mother and father bird fly away as the young birds in the nest turn toward Flash. Bruised and chilled, Vicky clings to Flash in hysterical fear. He quickly tears himself loose and draws a miniature flame gun from a hidden holster. A sudden blast of fire sends the startled dragon brood fleeing with raucous shrieks. As the birds fly off, last picture, Flash tells Queen Vicky, "All right, we're safe now." But he doesn't believe his own words. Under his breath, he mutters to himself, "This mountain is unscalable. We're trapped. And those monsters are bound to return."
3: Flash.
11: So was I. If they'd let Flash drop, the fall would have killed him.
3: Gee, it was lucky Flash had that hidden gun.
11: You bet it was. It saved his life.
3: But now what'll happen to him way up there on the mountain where he can't get away?
11: Well, we'll have to wait until next week to find that out. Now let's pick up the first page of the second section.
3: Oh, yes, because I know we'll find Dagwood there.
11: Yes, we will. Here he is on the first page. And now let's find out what crazy thing Dagwood on the first page of the second section does today. Here we go with Dagwood and Blondie. Ramafoo, ramafum, zim, zam, zombie. Conjure me music for Dagwood and Blondie. Dagwood is in front of a pet shop looking at a sign in the window which reads, "Talking Parrots." He exclaims, "That's just what I've always wanted." And a few minutes later, Dagwood is inside the pet shop pointing to a parrot. "Hey, does he really talk?"
15: "Why, he can recite Lincoln's Gettysburg Address."
11: The proprietor snaps his fingers. At last picture top row, the parrot babbles.
16: "Oh, to be or not to be, that is a question. Ship ahoy! I'm a Yankee Doodle Dandy. Happy day!"
11: Dagwood's hat pops off in amazement. The proprietor says,
16: "I'm an old..."
15: And he also speaks French and Spanish.
16: "I'm an old smoothie."
11: First picture second row, Dagwood jerks out his wallet. "I'll take him. Here's your money." Last picture second row, Dagwood is home. "Hey, come downstairs, everybody. See what I've got for you." Blondie, Cookie, Alexander, and the dog rush into the parlor and see the parrot.
17: "Oh, a parrot. Hey, gee, that's terrific."
15: "Yeah, wait till you hear what he can do."
11: And then Dagwood turns to the parrot and says,
17: "All right, come on now, say something. Hey, come on. Say hello."
11: But the parrot says nothing.
17: "Hey, please, please, don't just sit there. Say something. Talk, please."
11: But the parrot says nothing. For an hour, Dagwood tries, but the parrot says nothing. By this time, Blondie is asleep. Cookie and Alexander leave the room. And last picture, third row, Dagwood is on his knees before the parrot.
15: "Just one little word. Please, please, just one itty-bitty word."
11: But the parrot says nothing. First picture bottom row, Dagwood enters the pet shop again. He puts the parrot down, and he says,
15: "I'll sell him back to you for half of what I paid you."
11: The proprietor smiles.
15: "It's a deal."
11: And last picture, Dagwood goes out the door, heading for home again. The proprietor and the parrot laugh. And they shake hands. And the parrot says,
16: "We did it again."
3: Oh, that was nice. The man taught the parrot to talk only so someone would buy it.
11: And had the parrot trained so that when anybody went home with the parrot wouldn't talk.
3: That was a very intelligent parrot.
11: Oh, I don't know. If he was real smart, he'd have told the proprietor to give back only 1/4 of what he paid instead of 1/2.
3: You think so?
11: Oh, sure. He could make a better deal than that.
3: Well, maybe he could.
11: Yes. Well, now let's see what kind of a deal I can make with you. Would you like to read Dick's adventures?
3: Oh, you know I would.
11: Very well. Let's skip to the very last page of Puck the Comic Weekly.
3: And here he is.
11: And you remember that last week Dick was dreaming that he was in the early days of America when the British had attacked the capital of the country, Washington, D.C.
3: And the doctor was helping Dick to escape. And just when it looked like he would succeed, they were captured by 3 British soldiers. What'll happen to Dick now?
11: Well, let's read now and find out. Here we go with Dick's adventures. Say the magic words with me. Rickety-pack-a-zack-a-zick. That's some music for Dick.

0: In his dream, Dick finds himself with Dr. Beans, a prominent Maryland physician, first picture, second row, on board one of the British ships. Dick and the doctor, now prisoners, see the British hurriedly laying in supplies as more men of war join the vast enemy flotilla. Washington is still burning, and Dick wonders where they're going to attack next. A guard brings them some food and laughs.
1: You'll probably be taken to London, in hung by the neck.
0: At last picture, second row, he goes on.
1: We made an ash heap of Washington. Hey, I'll let you in on a little secret. Now that you can't tell your friends on shore, the fleet just got orders to sail up the Patapsco. The same thing's gonna happen to Baltimore.
0: And first picture, bottom row, Dick exclaims.
2: Oh, I wish there was some way of getting off this ship so we could give the warning that they're going to attack Baltimore.
0: And Dr. Beans shakes his head hopelessly. But at this moment, last picture, in the burned city of Washington, a young lawyer is standing before President Madison. He pleads for permission to sail to the British fleet under a flag of truce. The lawyer's name, Francis Scott Key. His mission, to obtain the release of a distinguished American physician.
3: Wasn't he?
0: Yes, he was.
3: And what does he want President Madison to let him do?
0: He wants the president to let him go under a flag of truce, which means no fighting allowed. That's the white flag, you see. Mm-hmm. And to ask the British, who have captured an American physician, a physician is a doctor, you know, he wants to ask the British to let the doctor go.
3: Oh, maybe that's the doctor that's with Dick.
0: Well, maybe it is. And next week we'll find out for sure. But now, look, underneath Dick's adventures, there's Rusty Riley.
3: Oh. Yes, and I'm worried about Rusty.
0: So am I, because last week Tex had told Rusty that Rusty's uncle, who had been in jail, was out again.
3: And Rusty's afraid that his uncle will come and take him away from the Milestone Farm.
0: So Rusty said he was going to run away because his uncle is a bad man.
3: And I'm afraid he did run away.
0: Well, let's read now and find out if you are right. Here we go with Rusty Riley. Gallop and run till the road is dusty. Give us music for his horse and Rusty. Tex had sent Rusty back to the carnival grounds to get Space Pilot, the horse that had won the race. Rusty had gone with Stovepipe, the man who had been such a good friend to Rusty and Pete. Today, a man returns to the Jones Farm leading Space Pilot. He stops in front of Tex, saying,
4: Hey, kid named Rusty, give me a buck to bring this nag over here and to hand this note to somebody called Tex.
5: Well, I'm Tex. Let me have the note.
0: The man turns the horse over to him, and Tex opens the letter. And he reads,
5: Dear Tex, on account of what you told me about Uncle Rufus being back, I think I better go away. I used a couple of the purchase certificates we won to buy some shoes and a suitcase. Oh, my. I'm enclosing the rest for you to give Mrs. Jones and Nell. When you get this, I'll be gone for good. Tell Pete, Mr. Miles, and Patty. All right. So long, Rusty.
0: A few minutes later, Tex is saying to Pete,
5: Pete, I got to make a flying trip out to the fairgrounds. The vans will be here for our horses any time now. You can help the men loading them.
6: Oh, sure, Tex.
0: Last picture, top row. Tex is at the carnival speaking to the head man.
5: Are you Denver Dooley?
4: Yeah, that's me.
5: Well, they told me that you're the boss of the carnival. I'm looking for a tall fella they call Stovepipe, and a boy in a leather jacket. Name's Rusty. Are they here?
4: Well, Doc Stovepipe runs a snake oil pitch for me. And boy, hey, you must be talking about the kid with the horse.
0: First picture, bottom row, Dooley says,
4: Well, Doc's going on ahead to Brownsdale. We're open next week. Yeah, we're open next week down Brownsdale. But boy wasn't with him. No, I don't know anything about me.
5: I see. Well, thanks, friend. I'll be on my way.
0: Meanwhile, inside one of Denver Dooley's carnival trucks, Rusty and Flip are hidden away among the equipment. Rusty is saying,
6: Jeepers, Flip, I hate to run away like this. But with Uncle Rufus out of jail, there's nothing else to do. Because he said if I didn't help him get a lot of money from Mr. Miles,
2: He was going to take me away and be my guardian. Quiet, Flip, quiet.
0: Last picture. In the cab of the same truck, Stovepipe says to the driver,
5: "By Jove, I must be developing a psychosis. If I didn't know it was completely impossible, I would swear I heard a dog."
0: And the driver says,
7: "Well, both of us must be nuts then, because I heard one too."
0: Yes, he has run away for sure. But it's a lucky thing that he's in that truck that Stovepipe is riding in.
3: Yes, maybe Stovepipe will stop the truck and look in, and then he'll find Rusty, and then Rusty will be with the friend. I hope that'll happen.
0: Well, we'll find that out for sure next week. Now, that's all the time I have. But before I go, here's that nice fellow with some more interesting information. Well, honey, and all you boys and girls, I've got to go now.
3: All right, Mr. Crummy Greekly Man, but I'll be waiting for you next week.
0: Okay, that's a date. And a date with all you boys and girls. Be sure to meet me with our little friend, Miss Honey, next week when I read Puck the Comic Weekly.
8: For I'm the Comic Weekly Man, the jolly Comic Weekly Man. I'll be back to read the funnies to you happy boys and honeys.
0: Don't forget, boys and girls, see you all next week. Your friend, the Comic Weekly Man. The job.

0: Sometimes you take so much trouble making half their pudding, you forget to make...
1: custard?
0: So Brown and Poulsen have made instant mix custard. 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
1: Oh, thank you.
0: Brown and Poulsen instant mix custard. 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
3: I've been gardening in white gloves. Just to prove that dirt can't hide from new Tide. Tide's been intensified to bring you cleanness no other low-priced powder can beat. I'm going to hide these filthy gloves in the pockets of these cords. Too tough a test for a low-priced powder, not for new Tide. Now for those hidden gloves. How's that for cleanness? Proof that dirt just can't hide from intensified Tide. Try it.
4: I came across Mr. Kipling in a meadow by the church. If I've painted that spire once, he said, I've painted it a dozen times. He offered me an apple pie. An artist needs inspiration, he explained. Golden shortcrust pastry, delicious apple filling, and just the right amount of sugar sprinkled on top. But then, when it comes to the little details, Mr. Kipling does have an exceedingly good eye.

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3: 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I think you'll agree with me that there's nothing sadder than people over 60 who are utterly dependent on their children or relatives. Get acquainted with a man who can show you how you can enjoy carefree independence in your 60s. He's a neighbor of yours, your local Equitable Society representative, and you like doing business with him. In about 14 minutes, I'd like to tell you more about this friendly, helpful neighbor of yours and how he can help you to take advantage of membership in the Equitable Life Assurance Society of the United States. Tonight, the subject of our FBI file, bank robbery. It's titled, Snow Screen.

0: In the fiction of crime, from the days of Poe and Victor Hugo to the era of the comic book and the pulp magazine, the conflict between lawbreaker and law enforcer has usually been depicted as an individual battle, a duel of wits and skill, with the arch criminal pitted against the relentless lawman. Since the inception of the Federal Bureau of Investigation, however, the facts have been less romantic, more successful. The records of your FBI show that seldom, if ever, is apprehending a criminal a one-man job, although each case is assigned to a single agent in a single office. Many men cooperate in its solution. Scientists, technicians, local and state peace officers, members of other federal agencies, and as many other special agents as may be needed. Any or all of these may work on a single case. Even as in the case you are about to hear, in the most remote areas of its jurisdiction, the full striking force of your FBI is available to be used as needed. As in all wars, in the ceaseless battle against crime, the odds are with the big battalions, and the odds are on our side. Tonight's FBI file opens on a lonely homestead in one of the territorial possessions of the United States. It has been snowing for several days, and the drifts are piled high against the snug wooden cabin in front of which a young girl is unharnessing a dog team.
1: All right, fellas. Go on in. Go on. Give on. Go on. I'm home, Pa. Where are you?
2: By the fire. What there is left of it.
1: I'm sorry, Pa.
2: What took you so long?
1: Oh, I couldn't cut just any old scrub pine. This tree's a Christmas tree. It's special. I got a fine one, too. I got a beauty. You just wait and see.
2: Fire's dying out, Betsy. How many times do I have to tell you?
1: Oh, sure, Pa, sure. You don't mind about the tree, Pa? I thought it'd be nice for us to have a real Christmas. Just the two of us. It'd be like it was when Ma was alive and well, like it used to be.
2: Go on. Why don't you say it? Like it was when I was a man, when I had my legs, when I wasn't a cripple.
1: You know that's not it. I'll start supper.
2: I ain't hungry.
1: You will be when I fix it.
2: What's the matter with them? You sure you unharnessed them right?
1: Yeah.
2: Well, go see what's wrong.
1: All right, Pa.
2: Shut that door. You want to blow out the fire?
1: What is it, mister? What happened?
3: My sled went through the ice.
1: Oh. Come on. You better get inside. You're too big for me to carry. Look, can you walk some? Can you lean on me?
3: I can try.
1: Yeah. Come on. Oh. All right, easy. Come on.
2: Well, what's the matter with her?
1: It's a fall, Pa. Stranger.
2: What's he after?
1: I don't know. I didn't ask him.
2: Now, don't hold with taking these strangers, Betsy. You know that.
1: Well, he's hurt, Pa. I think he's hurt bad. Here. You lie down.
2: Betsy?
1: It's here now. Now, you take it easy, mister. You're going to be fine.
3: Yeah, just fine and dandy.
0: The next morning at FBI field headquarters in the territorial capital, Special Agent Jim Taylor reports to Supervisor Andrew Wagner.
4: Good morning, Taylor.
5: Morning, sir.
4: Here's your transportation back to Seattle. My secretary stopped at the airport on her way in.
5: Oh, thanks a lot, Mr. Wagner.
4: You're all cleaned up on that security check?
5: All I can do up here anyway. My next stop's Portland, Oregon, then home for Christmas. Mr. Wagner, when do I take off?
4: Well, I'm afraid that part's not so good.
5: Huh?
4: Seems the whole territory's weather-bound. Not likely to be any planes out for 3 or 4 days.
5: Oh, that's fine. Well, I guess I get a white Christmas whether I like it or not.
4: Jim, I hate to take advantage of your predicament, but as long as you're stuck up here, we could use some help up in the Thorndike area.
5: No, what is it, sir?
4: Somebody blew the vault in the Thorndike National Bank yesterday.
5: Is there anybody on it?
4: Brad Stanford's our resident agent. He's been working with the United States Marshal's office.
5: Any leads?
4: It looks like it was pulled by a young prospector named Dave Adams. Seems he used a dog sled for his getaway, headed for the backcountry. In this weather, he may be pretty tough to find.
5: When do I leave, sir?

0: Say, that's quite a tree.
1: You feeling better?
0: Feeling great, thanks to you.
1: Forget it. Anybody would have done the same.
0: I'm not so sure your pa would have.
1: Oh, don't mind pa. It's just that he's... Well, he's...
0: No, I know.
1: Look, hold the ladder, will you? So as I can get on the stair?
0: Sure.
1: There. How's that?
0: It's fine. That's a real cute music box.
1: My ma brought it all the way from Arkansas.
0: Well, what do you know? Here, I'll help you down.
1: You're new up here?
0: I'm new.
1: How come you lost your rig?
0: I'm doing some prospecting up the valley. Went into Thorndike for supplies. Coming back, the way the snow was falling, I couldn't tell the trail from the stream.
1: You're lucky to be alive.
0: Yeah.
2: Betsy, that stranger in there with you?
1: Yeah, Pa, he's here.
2: Tell him to be getting on his way.
1: No, Pa,
2: it ain't fitting to have him hanging around.
1: But, Pa...
2: You tell him, you hear?
1: I hear you.
0: I guess it's time for me to say thanks. And goodbye.
1: No.
0: Huh?
1: You ain't strong enough to go yet. Besides, it looks like maybe we'll be snowed in.
0: Would you mind if I stayed?
1: No. I'd like it.

0: Jim. Jim Taylor.
1: Oh, hi, Brad. Yeah, just on my way over to your office.
0: Mr. Wagner phoned you'd be up.
1: Well, I'd have been here sooner, but I waited for the teletype when your suspect to come in.
0: Oh, good. Did it show anything?
1: Well, here, I'll read it to you. David Adams is his real name. Home to Seattle, age 23, couple of years of college. Majored in metallurgical engineering.
0: Has he got a record?
1: 18 months in state prison.
0: Robbery?
1: No, auto theft. Seems a bunch of kids got drunk after a football game, heisted a car, and cracked it up. Adams was driving. Model prisoner, recommended for parole, passed the board, reported in Wrigley. Had parole board's permission to move to Alaska.
0: Well, there's nothing against him up here either, until this.
1: Brad's identification pretty positive.
0: Circumstantial, but it adds up. Mm-hmm. He had a fight with the bank manager over a loan, threatened to get even. Several witnesses saw him shortly after the crime carrying a heavy gunny sack, and when the robbery was reported, he became a fugitive.
1: Yeah, sounds like our man, all right. Any word on him?
0: No, not so far. I've got the party searching the back country.
1: What about his home base?
0: He had a camp in Three Smokes Valley. We'd established surveillance.
1: Yeah, good enough. Well, Brian, where do I start?
0: Well, I'm headed over to the bank to recheck the vault. Why don't you drop your gear at the hotel and meet me there?

0: Better let me do that, Betsy.
1: That pump's pretty stiff.
2: It's most loose and solid.
1: You shouldn't be doing this kind of stuff, Betsy.
2: I manage.
1: Yeah.
2: It ain't so bad in the summertime.
1: A place like this needs men to run it. There.
2: Paul runs it.
1: I didn't mean that. I meant, well, do the chores. Cut the wood, clear the land. You know.
2: Like a hired man?
1: Well, yeah, sorry. Here you are.
2: Well, who'd come work way out here?
1: I would.
2: You're kidding.
1: No.
2: Why? Well, why would you?
1: Lots of reasons.
2: Pa wouldn't hear of it.
1: How about you?
2: I don't come.
1: Seems to me you oughta. Seems to me you do all the work.
2: Maybe.
1: Betsy?
2: Yeah? No, wait. Please. Don't do that. Not ever again.
1: Didn't you want me to?
2: Sure I did, but
1: what?
2: Come on. Before we freeze to death.
1: Do I stay?
2: I'll think about it. Come on.

0: Sorry I'm late, Jim.
1: Oh, hello, Brian. You've been in the place once, or...
0: Did you find anything?
1: Oh, not much. You know, it's a pretty neat job of vault cracking for an amateur.
0: Yeah, Adams might have done some extracurricular studying in prison.
1: Well, it's possible.
0: He was an engineering student, remember?
1: Mm-hmm. You use stick dynamite, huh?
0: Yeah, that's right. Most prospectors keep it handy.
1: What's this in the hinge here, Brad? A scrap of green paper.
0: Huh? Oh, it must be part of the explosive wrapper.
1: Yeah.
0: Yeah, yeah. Heavy grade, wax, light green in color. I'll have it checked for brand identification.
1: All right.
0: Oh, a couple of reports came in.
1: On our fugitive?
0: Maybe. Fellow on the edge of town sighted some half-frozen dogs dragging torn harness straps. One of the snowplow operators reported a jagged hole in the south fork of Little Frenchman Creek, about 12 miles north of town. Hole the size a sled would make going through the ice.
1: And you think it's Adams?
0: Oh, pretty sure.
1: They found the sled?
0: No, not yet. There's a party up fishing for it now.

0: Hi.
1: Hi.
0: I just been checking the dogs. They're bedded down for the night.
1: You ain't been hired yet.
0: Am I gonna be?
2: Oh, just a stranger, huh? Ah. Just a poor boy needing help, huh?
1: Boy, what's the matter?
2: Fine friend you picked, Betsy.
1: Well, what are you talking about?
2: I'm talking about him. Nice friend for you. Fellow that robbed the Thorndike National Bank.
1: Oh, you're crazy.
2: Heard all about it on the radio just now. Had a description of the bandit. His description. Said he was a criminal. An ex-convict.
1: Oh, no, Pa, it can't be. I don't believe it.
2: Fellow there hadn't had a gunny sack. Figure he carried the loot in it. Why don't you look in his gunny sack, Betsy?
1: All right, Pa. If it'll make
0: Betsy, wait. It's true. Huh? I'm the one they're looking for.
1: And all that you told me?
0: That was true, too. I'm the man they're hunting, but I didn't rob the bank.
2: Oh.
0: I don't expect you to believe me. That's just it. I don't expect anybody to believe me.
2: Get him out of here, Betsy, before he kills us in our sleep.
1: No, Pa.
2: What? Are you crazy?
1: Maybe.
2: Betsy, I order you...
1: Pa, he's staying here. He's staying for as long as he wants to.
3: We will return in just a moment to tonight's exciting case from the official files of your FBI. Now, do you want to be dependent when you're 60, or would you rather lead a comfortable, independent life? Mr. Andrew Marble had that choice to make, and he solved it with membership in the Equitable Society. Is that right, Mr. Marble?
4: Yes, indeed. You see, I'm old enough to know that I'm not going to make a fortune unless I strike oil in my front yard. Oh, I do all right, but with the high cost of living, it's tough to put aside much for a rainy day. So my wife and I began worrying about our old age. Well, that's when I called up our local Equitable Society man. 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
4: That's right. 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
5: 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For it is you, the public, who foot the bills of crime. Increase taxes to pay the cost of law enforcement, prosecution, tribunal, and penitentiary. Increased insurance premiums to make up for the toll of theft and vandalism. Decreased value in your money due to portions of the national wealth being diverted from the normal channels of legitimate commerce. Thus, even when operating as in tonight's case, many thousands of miles from your home city, the FBI is serving you. For no matter whether a crime is committed in continental or territorial United States, no matter who perpetrates it, who suffers from it, you are its indirect victim. Tonight's FBI file continues beside a jagged hole in a frozen creek some 12 miles north of Thorndike.
6: Haul away. That's it. Easy now. Here she comes. You want to take a look, Mr. Sanford?
7: Yeah, thanks.
2: Yeah, it's young Adam Sled, all right.
7: You sure, Monroe?
2: Yeah. Bought in my store. Remember distinctly. Back in September, maybe October.
7: I wonder why he ran the stream.
8: Well, either he didn't know much about

0: Sending a dog team, or he's trying to throw us off the trail. You fellows find any other sign of him?
1: No, we were lucky to pick up the sled.
2: Yeah. If he's under there, the body may not come up until spring.
0: Brad, I don't think he's under there.
3: Well, how do you figure, Jim?
0: Come here. Take a look at the edge of the crack here. See the stains at the rim of the hole?
3: Yeah. Looks like blood.
0: Uh-huh. It's frozen over, and those small cracks are all around. It could be finger holes.
3: Makes sense.
0: Well, they couldn't have gotten very far on foot in that storm.
3: Too bad the snow covered the trail.
0: Where would he go, Brent?
3: Well, he'd have to find some kind of shelter. He'd freeze to death.
0: Many houses in this area?
2: Yeah, about a dozen. 14 small homesteads. Pretty well spread out.
0: You checked them yet, Brent?
3: No, not yet.
0: All right, let's divide them up and go pay our Christmas calls early.

0: Is he asleep?
1: Yeah.
0: You think he'll call the police?
1: There's no phone.
0: That's one break.
1: What are you going to do, Dave?
0: I don't know.
1: You could turn yourself in.
0: No.
1: But if you're innocent...
0: Who's going to believe me? I'm an ex-convict.
1: But you didn't rob the bank, Dave.
0: I could have. That'll be all they'll need. They know that I've got a...
1: Someone coming. Quick, into my bedroom. Stay there. Go on. Yeah?
2: Are you Miss Wells?
1: Yes. Yes, I am.
2: I'm Special Agent Taylor of the FBI, Miss Wells. Here's my credentials.
1: Oh. Oh, I see. Come on in.
2: Thanks. Miss Wells, is your father in?
1: Well, he's sleeping.
2: Oh? Well, I don't want to alarm you, Miss Wells, but... Well, you may already know the FBI is hunting for the man who's been identified as the one who robbed the bank at Thorndike.
1: No. No, I didn't know.
2: Oh. Well, we have reason to believe that he's somewhere in this area.
1: Huh?
2: Oh, I assure you, there's nothing to worry about. You haven't noticed any prowlers, have you, or seen anyone suspicious?
1: Well, no. No, I haven't.
2: Well, what about your outbuildings, the sheds and the barn?
1: Oh, we don't keep stock over the winter, but the dogs, they'd have known.
2: Yeah, but if you don't mind, Miss Wells, I think I'll take a look around back there. Just to make us both feel better.
1: Yeah.
2: Anything come in, Brad?
3: Just the report on that dynamite wrapper.
2: Oh, you got it then?
3: Yeah, let's see. It's off a stick of Northern Chemicals Thunder Pack Type 3. It's a new product. Just been one shipment into Thorndike, arrived 2 weeks ago.
2: You check sales, huh?
3: No, not yet. I'll get the local boys on it later in the day.
2: Brad, would Adams have access to that stuff?
3: Why, it's possible, but he wouldn't be likely to need to replenish his explosive stock. His claim's not working.
2: Yeah. You think we could be after the wrong man?
3: Well, could be. I'd still like to hear Adams' story. Did you check every resident on your list?
2: All except Matthew Wells. His daughter said he was sleeping.
3: Well, she runs the place anyway. Has ever since Matt was crippled.
2: Crippled?
3: Mm-hmm. Threshing accident. Made him a complete invalid.
2: Brad, are you sure?
3: Oh, sure. He hasn't been out of a wheelchair for more than 2 years.
2: Well, who else lives with him now?
3: Nobody, as far as I know.
2: Come on, Brad. Let's go.
3: Where?
2: Back to the Wells place.

0: Yeah?
1: Good morning, Miss Wells. Excuse me.
0: You.
1: You're Dave Adams.
2: Yeah.
1: I'm Special Agent Taylor of the FBI, Adams. I'd like to ask you a few questions.
2: I thought you said he'd gone.
0: Well, he had. I didn't tell him anything, Dave. I swear
1: That's
0: I didn't.
1: That's right, Adams. You told me.
2: Huh?
1: See, the ground froze last night. When I checked the outbuildings, I saw footprints between the pump and the house, a man's footprints. And later I found out that Miss Wells' father was an invalid.
2: All right, let's get it over with.
0: Dave, ain't you even going to say goodbye?
2: Betsy, just you forget I ever said hello.

0: wind up the gramophone, Betsy. Oh, don't bother, I'll do it myself. Well, ain't you gonna open up your present?
1: Yeah, sure. It's nice, Pa. It's really nice.
0: Prettiest dress in the catalog. Had to send all the way to Seattle for it.
1: I said I liked it, Pa.
0: You was the one wanting a real Christmas. It don't seem very merry to me.
1: No.
0: Why don't you forget him,
1: no,
0: Betsy?
1: No, please, no.
2: Merry Christmas, Betsy.
1: Oh, darling, you shouldn't have come here. This will be the first place to look.
3: It's all right, Miss Wells.
1: Mr. Taylor.
3: Adams is free, Miss Wells.
1: He didn't?
3: No, he didn't. We found out that only 3 men had bought the kind of dynamite used to blow up in the vault.
1: And Dave wasn't one of them?
3: That's right. But a known bank robber was. Our resident agent in Nome picked him up boarding a plane for Japan, and the missing currency and securities were all in his possession.
1: What, Dave?
2: Betsy.
3: Well, I guess I'd better be getting back to town. Adams, if we need you, you'll be here.
1: Pa?
0: He'll be here.
1: And Mr. Taylor, I don't know how to tell you.
3: It's just our job, Miss Wells. Well, sometimes it's more pleasant than others.
1: Well, anyway, thanks,

The bank robber was convicted in federal court and sentenced to a term of 10 years in a federal penitentiary. Despite its apparent simplicity and speed of solution, statistics in the files of your FBI show that 32 members of law enforcement agencies were actively involved in the investigation of the case you have just heard, ranging from agents on the spot to laboratory experts more than 5,000 miles away. On Christmas, as on every other day, the men who enforce your laws stand ready to move against crime and violence, to seek out the guilty, to protect the innocent, to make secure your home, your family, your fireside. It is in behalf of each of these thousands of peace officers throughout the United States, its territories and possessions, that your FBI takes this opportunity to wish you a safe and Merry Christmas.

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1: Next week, we will dramatize another case from the files of the Federal Bureau of Investigation. Its subject, armed robbery. Its title, The Sunshine Syndicate.
0: The incidents used in tonight's Equitable Life Assurance Society's broadcast are adapted from the files of the Federal Bureau of Investigation. However, all names used are fictitious, and any similarity thereof to the names of places or persons living or dead is accidental. Tonight, the music was composed and conducted by Frederick Steiner. The author was Robert Yale Livett. Your narrator was William Woodson, and Special Agent Taylor is played by Stacey Harris. Others in the cast were Parley Bear, Walter Catlett, Sam Edwards, Georgia Ellis, James McCallion, Roland Winters, and Carlton Young. This Is Your FBI is a Jerry Devine production. This is Larry Keating speaking for the Equitable Life Assurance Society of the United States and the Equitable Society's representative in your community, who again wish you and yours a very Merry Christmas. Stay tuned for the adventures of Ozzie and Harriet. There's fun for the whole family when Ozzie and Harriet come your way next. This program came to you from Hollywood.
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0: That's April Kane, folks. She's arrived in the plantation village of Leo Kai after a long train ride from Hanoi and a plane trip from Irrawaddy. She's come to Leo Kai in French Indochina to join Pat Ryan and Terry Lee, who are investigating the disappearance of her older brother, Dylan Kane. Yet today's transcribed adventure will again take up this jungle mystery. Terry and the Pirates is brought to you by the makers of Libby's Tomato Juice, one of Libby's 100 famous foods. I think you'll agree to this, all right, that when a food is served to soldiers in Uncle Sam's great training camps, that food is good for you, because nobody needs top-notch health more than a soldier, and nobody has his food planned more carefully to see that it's right. So you'll be interested to know that the soldiers in the camps are getting tomato juice to help keep them strong and fit. Now, there's no reason in the world why you shouldn't be getting tomato juice regularly, too. And the kind you get is Libby's, because it tastes so good. Believe me, this tomato juice of Libby's is tops for flavor. It's pressed from prize tomatoes, red ripe tomatoes. It's the most refreshing drink you ever roll down your throat. And it's rich in food values that'll help keep you feeling fine. Libby's tomato juice brings you vitamin C, lots of it. Actually, this keen-tasting tomato juice is an excellent source of vitamin C and of vitamin A. And it supplies vitamins B1 and G as well. So tell your mother you'd like to start drinking Libby's tomato juice. Ask her if she won't please get some tomorrow. It's a good plan to drink a big cold glass full of this swell-tasting juice every single day. Now remember, Libby's tomato juice. L-I-B-B-Y-S. And now, Terry and the Pirates.
1: I've been riding on the railroad all the livelong day.
0: Little April Kane is walking right into mystery, intrigue, peril, and adventure when she sets her baggage in Leo Kai. She knows her brother, Dylan Kane, was manager of the Heatherstone rubber plantation, that he disappeared, and that Baron de Plexus may have done away with Dylan. Mr. Plexus runs the adjoining plantation, and our friends suspect him of undercover help to the invaders, the enemy of China. But let's join April as she walks from the railway station to the hotel run by Madame Soon.
2: Riding on the chug wagon, or the I should drive so wrong.
3: No, Connie, you've got it all backwards.
2: It makes no never mind, Missy Kane. Is Connie gladly to be a tale of ride is hokey-dokies.
3: Yes. I guess even Big Stoop is glad to be here. No more trains or planes for a while. Funny, though, I expected Pat or Terry to be down at the station to meet poor old me.
2: Is goodly surprising they not expect Connie and Stoop?
3: Well, they couldn't expect me to make the trip all by myself with this country infested with troubles. I had to bring protection, and you and Stoop were just the ones.
2: Is nobody stop you with Stoop outside, Missy?
3: No, I should say not. One look at Stoop and people just melt away. But I wonder why Terry and Pat didn't come down to meet me at the train. Well, they're probably at the hotel. Maybe they fell asleep or something. Well, we'll soon find out.
2: I've been riding on the chug road.
4: Welcome to Madame Soud's. I see the name you have written in the register. You are Mademoiselle April Kane, no?
3: No, I'm April Kane, yes.
4: Je suis... Wow. Yes, I'm glad to see you. And you also wish a room for these two persons who accompany you?
3: Yes, Connie and Stoop will share a room together.
4: You comprend. And did you have a pleasant journey, Mademoiselle Kane?
3: Oh, terrible. It was nearly all freight, and it was so hot and stuffy. But I'm here. This is a lovely place. So cool and quiet. Are you Madame Soud?
4: Oui. I have heard your friends speak of you, no?
3: Yes.
4: Oui, they speak, I think, about your brother, Monsieur Dylan Kane.
3: Oh, have they found Dylan? Is he all right?
4: That I do not know. Would Mademoiselle wish for a nice cup of...
3: Oh, gracious, no. I want to see Terry and Pat before I do anything else.
2: Is so Mr. Ryan, Pat, and Mr. Terry to say hello?
3: When they didn't meet me at the train, I thought sure they'd be here.
4: Well, your friends left La Maison Sud this morning. I have not seen or hear from them again.
2: It's not so dandy not to hear.
3: But where did Terry and Pat go?
4: Ah, that is a big question, Nonomi. It is most amusing, Mademoiselle Kane, to listen to the gentlemen explain they are men of science.
3: Men of science? What do you mean?
4: Well, your friends, Monsieur Pat and Terry, they say they are here in Lao Cai to study old ruins, ancient temples, and shrines. I know that they are here to try and find your brother, but I do not say what I know.
3: Well, where did they say they were going when they left this morning?
4: They say they are going to walk in the jungle to search for old ruins. Oh, it is so. I hear them say so.
3: And they haven't come back? Oh, dear. Maybe something's happened to them, Madame Sue.
4: Well, your friends do not know this country very well. It is most dangerous, as I have warned them.
3: Could they get lost in the jungle around here?
4: Well, many things could happen to the white men. Soon it is get dark. Vinnie, come. I show you to your room before the storm she is break.
3: You wait here, Connie.
4: Yes, you are the Chinese boy, and his big friend wait here until I return. Voici. This shall be your room, Mademoiselle Kane. I hope you will like it.
3: Oh, dear. I won't like anything till I know what's happened to Terry and Mr. Ryan.
4: Oh, no, no, no. It is not good for a young girl to worry so, yes?
3: But they may be out there someplace in trouble, and nobody knows anything about it.
4: Is it not that they are come to this country looking for what you call the trouble?
3: I know, but that's no reason why they should find it.
4: You have said they come to Lao Cai to find your brother, no?
3: To find my brother, yes. He was manager of a plantation. He disappeared. And Mr. Ryan and Terry hope to find out.
4: Out. I have seen the man you say is your brother. He is named Dillon Kane, eh?
3: Yes, Dillon's my oldest brother. Much older than I am.
4: Ah, oui. It is too bad.
3: And now, somewhere out there in the storm, Terry and Mr. Ryan, and all on account of me. I wonder where they are right now.
5: Like the inside of a policeman's hat down here. Hey, where do you think we are?
6: In a cellar, or basement, or whatever you call it, of an old shrine or temple. We fell through some kind of a trap door and took a head into a pile of straw.
5: It all worked too smoothly to suit me. I mean, it's too modern. Like it had been rigged up not so long ago.
6: And them's my sentiments, Terry. But let's check up. You got your gun?
5: Yeah. You?
6: A gun and a flashlight. And come on, let's start rolling.
5: You can get out of the hay or straw?
6: Yeah. Let's take a look down around here where the electric torch holds out. There's an outlet over this way. The only exit I can see.
5: We ought to be able to find our way out of here up to the ground floor. There must be stairs.
6: Listen to that.
5: What is it? Sounds like artillery.
6: It's thunder. There's a storm brewing. A sweet break. Maroon here until the storm is over.
5: But since we can't go wandering around the jungle in a storm.
6: And then if it gets dark, well, we stay here until daylight.
5: Meanwhile, what about April? She arrives late this afternoon.
6: Say, so she does. Well, she'll just have to sit there and watch the sunshine.
5: Yeah, with a storm coming up. She'll go to Madame Sue's hotel and that old battle axe won't be any help. Boy, sometimes she gives me the creeps.
6: I hear a jittery for nothing.
5: Okay, let's get over it. Go ahead, lead the way. Follow the torch.
6: Come along. Maybe we can find our way out before the torch burns out.
5: It is a crazy layout, Pat. All these stone carvings. I wish I knew what all the cuttings were about.
7: It was all done in the age of chiselers.
5: How far back was that?
7: Well, you'll find chiselers in every age. Hey, this light is getting weaker.
5: Yeah, and we don't seem to be getting anywhere. Haven't seen anything that looks like steps leading up, have you?
7: No, nothing but a lot of stone blocks. Looks like an ex-tombstone maker lived here. Look at this one. What do you suppose this is?
5: Some kind of a goddess or something. Maybe that was Reginald Smythe Heatherstone's great aunt.
7: Ugly looking statue, eh?
5: Say, Pat.
7: Yeah?
5: I don't like to be silly about all this, but I have a feeling we're not alone.
7: Yeah?
5: I don't mean all these cracked statues, but, well, it's just a feeling.
7: You mean somebody's watching us all the time?
5: No, not exactly, but I feel like we're not the only ones down here.
7: You sure you're not imagining things, Terry? Just because we found a new cartridge shell outside, there's no reason to think that. No reason to think that. Oh, what's this? Say, maybe you're right about us not being alone.
5: What did you pick up?
7: Here, take a look at this. It wasn't chiseled out of rock 5 centuries ago.
5: No, sir. This came from a store. It's made of silver or something.
7: Yeah, some kind of a metal case for pills or stamps or little odds and ends.
5: Look here, Pat. You see those initials?
7: Huh?
5: Right on the cover, the initials DK.
7: Well, what do you know? DK, eh?
5: Hey, do you suppose we're on the right track?
7: Well, if we've stumbled any trace of Dylan Kane, it's by a freak accident, nothing else.
5: Say, this is a find. Keep the light down on the ground. Maybe we'll run across something else of Kane's.
7: I'd like to help you, Terry, but the flash is on the fritz.
5: Going out?
7: Yeah. And for your information, we are in a spot.
5: Yeah, we can't expect any light at any time. I mean, no light ever gets down here from the outside.
7: Well, I got a few matches. We better save them, though.
5: Yeah, same here. We could run across some wood or paper. We could make a torch and...
7: Everything we've seen down here seems to be the Stone Age stuff. Good old Sunday newspaper would help, or a couple of dry logs.
5: We'll just have to feel our way along and... Pat! Pat, look there!
7: Look where? What are you...
5: Isn't that a light just ahead?
7: Yeah. Just a sliver of light. Like it's coming from under a door.
5: Yeah, it isn't daylight. It's lamplighter.
7: Your guess was right, Terry. We aren't alone, after all.
5: Yeah, but that door, who's behind it? On the other side?
7: I don't know, but I'm going to find out mighty quick.
5: Let's go easy, Pat.
7: Mighty easy. Come on. Get that gun out. Stick close to me. We'll ease up close and take a listen at the door.
5: Okay. But watch your step. We don't want to fall through any more trap doors.
8: There's something beyond that cellar door in the ancient Indochina temple. A surprise you're going to learn all about. I'll explain what I mean in just a moment, so stand by. Listen, boys and girls. Do you want to taste something extra special swell? Then ask your mother to get Libby's tomato juice. You never tasted a grander drink. All the goodness of really ripe tomatoes fresh off the vine. And this tomato juice is a fine source of vitamins, too. Yes, Libby's tomato juice is a drink you'll go for. How about it, boys and girls? Have you pasted a defense stamp in your book today? Every true blue American is buying United States defense stamps and bonds. Now be sure to be with Pat and Terry tomorrow as they enter the door beneath the ruined temple in the jungle. Yes, and keep a weather eye on April Kane and Madame Sud and Baron de Plexus. This is Far East Adventure. And tomorrow's transcribed episode promises to be a Terry tale at its best.

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4: 300 miles from the magic island of Euclidea. 300 miles between the Gregory Party and the weird colony of scientists who have held them captive for so long. With Joan Gregory at the controls of the stolen Euclidean submarine, putting another 40 miles behind them every hour, it looks as if Jerry and Joan, Mrs. Gregory, and Tex Bradford have really escaped from the island. They are not to be allowed to get away without some opposition, however, as the Euclideans have been sending out directional radio beams in an attempt to locate the missing submarine. All is quiet inside the sub now, and only Jerry and Joan are to be seen in the central control section.
5: Are you sure we won't disturb your mother and Tex if we talk up here?
6: There is no danger of that, Jerry.
5: But you can hear our voices all over this thing.
6: Yes, if I had not closed the stern section off.
5: Closed it off? Well, I can still see Tex and Mrs. Gregory asleep back there on the bunk.
6: To be sure you can. There is no necessity of losing visibility merely to restrict sound.
5: Yeah, I know. Everything's so easy for you to do. That's another one of those soundproof doors, I suppose.
6: To be sure. One of the transparent steel doors. Mother and the captain may rest there in perfect comfort and silence while we continue our discussion.
5: What discussion?
6: We were speaking of plans for our amusement in Los Angeles.
5: Oh, it'll be easy enough to find plenty to amuse you with when we get there. But I'd like to know a little more about our plans for the rest of this ocean.
6: The rest of this ocean, as you refer to the balance of our cruise, should prove comparatively uneventful.
5: Yeah, I can see that. Nothing's liable to happen to us except old G-47, his Euclideans. And when they happen to you, it's not so funny.
6: If there is any method by which the Euclidean scientists are able to interfere with our journey, that method is not apparent to me at this time.
5: But this was too easy. You can't steal a submarine and get away with it anywhere in the world, least of all from these guys on that island.
6: The success of our plan depends on the element of surprise.
5: I guess they were surprised, all right.
6: Indubitably.
5: Huh?
6: Indubitably.
5: Oh, okay. But I'll bet they were surprised, too.
6: You may continue to misunderstand me, but we are obviously safe from Euclidean pursuit.
5: I'm not so sure. How far are we from the Magic Island?
6: 306 miles.
5: And you think we're safe from those scientists?
6: That is my belief.
5: What about their 500-mile-an-hour aeroplanes and their 1,000-mile-an-hour rocket ships?
6: We are in 8 fathoms of water, Jerry.
5: Can't they locate us easy enough with their directional radio stuff?
6: Not from Euclidea. Not so long as we do not attempt to use the radio set.
5: Well, we won't do that. We got one message from Johnson, and we know he's waiting for us in Los Angeles. That's enough for us.
6: It will be quite simple for a Euclidean plane to locate us in the water at this depth.
5: What did I just get through telling you?
6: But they have no weapon which will prove effective.
5: Couldn't a Euclidean plane attack one of our subs in this much water?
6: To be sure. But these underwater craft are insulated against all Euclidean weapons, to my knowledge.
5: Yeah, that's right. They would be, or your boats would be shooting up each other practicing.
6: Exactly.
5: Well, I'll bet they could cause us plenty of trouble, though.
6: That they could easily do. And they could compel us to submerge to such a depth that our progress would be restricted to the vanishing point.
5: Well, what more do you want?
6: What more do I want?
5: I mean, what more harm do they have to do to us? If they can dive this thing down to the ocean floor and make us stay there until our provisions and fuel are gone, all they've got to do is wait until we have to come up to the surface for help and grab us.
6: That would be sound reasoning if Euclidean submarines were not superior to your worldly ones.
5: I know that you've got the best boats in the world, but no matter how much you know about science, you've got to eat and sleep just the same as anybody else. And we can't live on the water forever.
6: Our oxygen supply is continuously refreshed from the water.
5: I'm talking about food. We're going to have to keep eating.
6: We have sufficient compressed food to last a month with care. And during that time, we could reach Los Angeles if we were compelled to progress at an almost negligible rate along the ocean floor.
5: And they can't reach us with anything if we go deep enough?
6: No one can reach us at our maximum depth.
5: And just how deep can we go until they keep this thing moving along a little bit?
6: We may operate at a speed of 4 knots at a depth of 1.5 nautical miles, 9,120 feet.
5: Golly, whiskers. Won't the sides of the sub cave in from the water pressure when we get down that deep?
6: there is no natural water pressure on this globe sufficient to injure this submarine.
5: Well, if you say so, I'll have to believe it. And it looks like we're going to get home all right.
6: I'm sure of that, Jerry. We will arrive safely in California with the captain's formula remaining a secret from the Euclideans.
5: And what Tex will do to them with that formula will be plenty.
6: Do you know how he proposes to use it?
5: Well, I'm not any too sure, but I think...
6: One moment, Jerry. I must refuel.
5: Oh, give the sub another of those little pills, huh?
6: Yes. It will take but a few seconds to inject the fuel pellet and clear the combustion tank. You may continue your remarks, Jerry.
5: Huh?
6: Jerry, you may continue.
5: Continue? What?
6: The discussion of the captain's formula and its use.
5: Oh, yeah. Oh, I was watching that refueling thing, and I guess I forgot what we were talking about.
6: You were going to attempt to explain how the formula for the universal solvent may be used in capturing the island of Euclidea.
5: No, I wasn't.
6: But you said that...
5: I wasn't any too sure how Tex intended to use it, and I'm not. Maybe he can explain it to you.
6: I will ask him.
5: Well, don't wake him up to do that.
6: That will not be necessary. The captain is awake.
5: Huh? Oh, yeah. It looks like your mother's awake, too.
6: Those thin metal sleeping compartments are perhaps not too comfortable for them.
5: I'll take a chance on going to sleep on one of them.
6: You will be given the opportunity the moment Mother and the captain come forward to relieve us.
5: You mean you're going to let Tex and Mrs. Gregory run this thing while you and I sleep?
6: Certainly.
5: But, do they know how?
6: I can give them all the necessary instructions in 10 seconds.
5: Well, I guess I can spare that much time. But I can sure use a little sleep before long.
6: Mother and the captain are now approaching.
5: I'll bet Tex bumps his head in that transparent steel door. I know it.
6: I will remove the transparent section panel.
5: Okay, Tex. You can come up here now.
7: What was that I bumped my head on?
6: A transparent steel panel. You will find no further obstructions to your passage.
8: It's a strange sensation to watch a man stopped by a steel wall that you can't even see.
7: Yeah, stranger than that when you're the fellow who gets stumped.
5: Joan put that section across the stern sleeping quarters so our talking wouldn't wake you up.
8: And we did sleep. At least I did.
7: Yeah, I did too, but I sort of feel a little like I've been sleeping on a rock pile.
8: Those flexible steel mattresses are a little strange to us.
6: Those will be found on all Euclidean craft.
5: So there won't be anything to burn if a fire tries to start,
6: precisely.
5: Huh?
6: Precisely.
7: Well, kids, I feel a little guilty about letting you two stand watch while Pat and I slept, but... if you think you can trust us to run this thing, we'll take it over.
8: Will that be all right, Joan?
6: Captain Bradford can do everything I could possibly do.
5: Joan can set all the automatic controls for you, and this sub navigates itself.
8: Would it make any difference if you opened those visibility slides for us, Joan?
6: None whatever.
8: Well, I think I'd like to have them open. Even if we can't do anything about it, I'd like to see where we're going.
5: It's nice and quiet riding along with them closed, though.
7: Yeah, I know, Jerry, but I know how Mrs. Gregory feels, too. And I'm inclined to agree with her. A little good old sound will be a tonic for both of us.
5: Yeah, it is a little too quiet for me here, but Joan likes it this way.
6: I will open the slides for you, Captain. I have just refueled, and you may repeat every 40 knots.
7: I understand, Joan.
8: Tex and I will stand a four-hour watch.
7: We'll stand it as long as it takes you two to get some rest. You must be all in.
5: Oh, I'm not tired, but I guess I could sleep a little.
6: We will rest 4 hours. At that time, we may expect the Euclidean location beam again.
8: Could we try the radio?
6: No, it is too dangerous.
5: But you said the Euclideans had nothing they could harm us with in this sub.
6: That is true. However, if they learn of our exact location, it will be a simple matter for them to follow our progress to Los Angeles. And there are many ways in which they might plan a most unpleasant reception for us.
7: Yes, you're right, Joan. I think our best chance is to get into port without being located, if that's possible.
5: Well, come on, Joan. Let's go back and collect some shut-eye.
6: Collect what?
5: We'll take 40 winks. You know, hit the hay. Pile in the feathers. Go on the downy. Don't you understand any of those?
6: I do not.
5: Well, I mean, let's go back and lie down and sleep.
6: Then you should say what you mean. You are now the one who is using large words where small ones would serve much better.
5: Well, never mind about that. I'll argue with you after I get some sleep.
9: Well, how do you shut this door?
6: I will close the door.
7: Those kids sure spend a lot of their time quarreling.
8: Yes, but it seems to be excellent for their morale. They also spend a lot of time getting things done.
7: They sure do. The nerve of Joan stealing this submarine.
8: I'm very proud of her, Tex.
7: You should be. When Joan learns our ways, she will be the most accomplished girl of her age in the country.
8: Do you think we'll reach home in safety?
7: We've got a long way to go. If Joan and Jerry can keep their heads up, we should be able to.
8: Joan forgot to open that slide for us. I'd like to see out into the water, Tex. And see where we're going.
7: Well, I know how to do that. I watched Joan close the slide. It's this one.
8: Oh, I like that ever so much better.
7: I'm not sure I do. We're a long way down the water, Pat.
8: But this submarine is so safe. And what a wonderful machine it is. Think of being able to look through a wall of transparent steel.
7: Yes, and a wall that will stand water pressure at a depth of a mile and a half. I'd say we were pretty safe, Pat.
8: Well, at least we're not under G-47's eyes, and he can't hear every word we say.
10: We can hear you, though.
8: Well, Tex, was that Jerry?
7: Yes, but that stern section is soundproof.
11: Nevertheless, we can hear all you say.
8: How are they doing that?
7: Sounds like a speaker of some kind.
10: Nice work, Tex. This is a communication system. We're hearing you through the little microphone right in front of you.
8: Will you two stop playing and get some rest? Your 4 hours will pass soon enough.
11: You are correct, Mother. We will cut off the voice channel.
12: Those kids sure managed to keep their spirits up.
8: They're a good deal younger than we are, Tex.
7: Well, I'm sure Jerry's a lot younger than I am, but you and Joan could pass for sisters.
8: Now, Tex, I have a fair idea of my appearance, and I know it isn't particularly flattering.
7: Your appearance is always exactly to my liking.
8: Oh, you're a sweet person, Tex. You spent many a year helping me search for Joan.
7: It's been more than worth it. Now we've found her.
8: Yes. She's mine at last. After 14 years, I'm actually taking her home, Tex. Home. Oh, it will be a home now, for the first time in those 14 long years.
7: Wait a minute, Pat. I heard something. Something strange.
8: Yes. And I thought I felt the submarine quiver.
7: We must have passed over a high reef.
8: No. The water's clear all around us. There isn't an obstruction in sight in any direction.
7: Well, I know something happened.
8: Well, Tex, it's getting nearer.
7: And it didn't sound good to me.
11: Dive, Captain Redford. Those are Euclidean magnetic bombs. Dive at once.
7: Well, how do I do it?
8: Oh, Tex.
11: Quiet, Mother. That large lever between your knees, Captain. Pull it to you. Pull it quickly. We are being attacked from the air. Pull that lever.

0: 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They really do know what they like. Tibby.
1: 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And Tabby, she's happier than ever. 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

0: Once again, the Damon Runyon Theater brings you another story by the master storyteller, Damon Runyon. And this one, Blonde Mink. To tell it to you, here is Broadway.
1: Thanks. Well, one night I am sitting in Mindy's enjoying a late snack after a hard day of trying to make some bobs, when who sits down beside me but Julie the Stalker. He looks at me for a minute, then says...
2: Broadway, I see Slats Slavin today.
1: You what?
2: I see Slats today.
1: Julie, you are crazy. That is something you cannot do.
2: Nevertheless, I do. Well, see you later.
1: And with that, Julie gets up and walks away. He leaves me with a dill pickle stuck in my throat. Now, why his word should give me a cold chill and make me lose my appetite is something I will tell you about in a minute.

0: And now, back to the Damon Runyon Theater and the famous story, Blonde Mink.
1: Like I say, Julie gets up and walks away. But I catch my breath and start after him. I grab him just before he gets out the door. And the scene is as follows.
2: There is something wrong, Broadway?
1: I do not know yet. But, Julie, you are kidding me, huh?
2: No. I tell you, I see Slats today.
1: Julie, Slats is dead. I know because I go to his funeral a week ago.
2: Oh, sure. I know he is dead.
1: But you see him today.
2: Look, today I go to the cemetery, maybe to put a few posies in his grave, you know? If there is nobody around, only me. I am there maybe 5 minutes and thinking what a great pal Slats was.
1: I know all that, Julie. He is a great guy, and we are all sorry he is no more. But that is neither here nor any place. What I want to know
2: is... like I say, I am there maybe 5 minutes when I hear him talk to me.
1: Slats?
2: Sure. Who else knows me in the cemetery?
1: Go on. Talk some more.
2: So he says hello, I say hello, and we talk.
1: What about?
2: Oh, about this and that, but mostly how cold he is.
1: Julie, you are making me almost believe this.
2: Why not? It is true. Well, I leave the cemetery, and I am not able to think of anything else but poor Slats.
1: I can understand this.
2: Broadway, I love that guy like he is my brother. He is the only citizen who ever gives me a break when I am down and out.
1: Yeah, I know, but
2: the time I get knocked out in a ring by the tiger, remember? I'm in the hospital.
1: Sure, but...
2: Slats pays all the bills and then lets me live in his big apartment. I love the guy.
1: Julie!
2: I am practically a stranger to him then, but he does it because he wants to help me. Broadway, I love that guy.
1: You talk like he is still alive.
2: Oh, no. He is dead. But he is very cold. Well, I gotta go now. I got a lot of thinking to do.

0: With that, Julie leaves me again. And this time I stay put, because it being night and more than somewhat dark, I have no wish to listen to more of that talk. Naturally, I figured that Julie has some loose boards, and I feel sorry for him. Well, I do not see him for about a week. Then one night, I am getting ready to leave my hotel room when I hear... Come in.
1: Hello, Broadway.
0: Oh, Julie, come on in.
1: If you are going out, I will not bother you.
0: Sit down. I wonder what becomes of you after that talk we have in Mindy's.
1: Oh, I am here and about. Mostly at the cemetery.
0: Julie, look, you should not spend so much time there. It is coming on winter.
1: Yeah, coming on winter. He's cold, Broadway, awful cold. He tells me that all the time. I gotta do something for poor Slats. I just gotta.
0: Julie, does anybody else see Slats?
1: Oh, no, I go there alone.
0: I see.
1: Broadway, I gotta get some advice on what to do.
0: About Slats?
1: Yeah, and Beatrice.
0: Beatrice? Oh, his girlfriend.
1: Yeah, only she ain't a friend, Broadway. She ain't a friend.
0: Maybe you better sit down and start talking.
1: Yeah, I will.
0: No, go ahead. If it'll make you feel better, I will listen to you.
1: Thanks. Slats will appreciate it, too.
0: I would just as soon he thanks me through you.
1: I will tell him.
0: Thanks.
1: Well, it is hard to know where to start, but... I think I will go back to the day that he first introduces me to Beatrice. I'm not in the apartment when he brings her there, but I get there a very short while after they do, and I'm about to open the door when I hear a doll laugh.
2: Go on, laugh some more, B. I like to hear it.
3: Why?
2: I don't know, maybe because I...
1: Hiya, Slats. Oh, didn't know you got company.
2: Come on in, Julie, come on.
1: I ain't going to stay only a minute.
2: I was waiting for you. Julie, meet B. B, this is Julie. I told you about him.
3: Oh, yeah. The ex-prize fighter.
1: Hiya.
3: Fine, and you?
1: Oh, making out. Just making out.
3: Slats, I got to go now. I got a rehearsal in an hour.
2: Oh, sure. What about after the show tonight?
3: What about it?
2: Supper, dancing.
3: All right. The two of us.
2: Hmm? Sure. The two of us?
3: Good.
2: Now, I'll get a cab for you.
3: No, I can do it. See you after the show. Nice to meet you, Julie.
1: Yeah. You're here, too.
2: Be back in a second, Julie. Some doll, huh, Julie?
1: Oh, yeah, look her. Quite a good-looking Judy.
2: You like her?
1: Sure.
2: You're a liar.
1: Yeah.
2: Maybe this one's different, Julie.
1: Yeah, could be. Sooner or later, you gotta hit a winner.
2: I got a hunch this is it.
1: Sure. Oh, by the way, you win $10,000 on the day.
2: Huh? I can pick them, huh?
1: You're awful good at picking horses.
2: Just horses, huh?
1: So?
2: No, I'm used to it.
1: Sure.
2: Okay, let's get to work and handicap a few GGs for tomorrow.
1: Well, that is the way it starts, Broadway. You know something about it?
0: Not much. All I know is that this B is a very fancy doll. And very expensive.
1: Yeah, she is. And I guess you remember that Slats and B make it a very close twosome.
0: Sure.
1: Yeah, it goes on for maybe 6-8 months. He is a good guy, Broadway. There ain't anything he does not do for her.
0: I remember. In fact, there are several dolls around the stem here who give their ever-loving husbands a bad time when they point out how good Slats is to be.
1: Yeah, but he is good to everybody.
0: What about the rest of the story?
1: Oh, sure. Yeah, I almost forgot. Let's see. I'm telling you that I meet B that night, and for 6-8 months there is nothing too good for her or too expensive. Well, it's one night, maybe about 2-3 in the morning. I'm in my room when I hear B and Slats come in. You see, they often come to the apartment after the show she is in, and I make scrambled eggs and bacon for them. But this night, well, I'm in bed with a cold. They come in, and I don't want to listen, but I can't help it.
2: Oh, now, be reasonable, honey. I told you why I can't do it.
3: Sure. You told me why. Sure.
2: Come on, laugh for me.
3: What at? Is there anything funny?
2: Man.
3: Let me alone.
2: Ah, B. You're even prettier when you're sore.
3: Slats. Slats, honey, please. Please get it for me.
2: I can't be. I really can't.
3: Please, pretty, please. It's one thing I really want, real bad.
2: Well, you got 5 fur coats already. What's the difference if you don't get one more?
3: But this is different. It's a blonde mink.
2: Blonde, brunette, redhead. What's the difference?
3: It's the only one I've seen like. Oh, would the eyes pop out if I walked in with that coat on some night. Think of it, Slats. You and me walking into a nightclub.
2: Hey, you'll have to wait to take that walk, honey.
3: Why?
2: You told me how much the coat cost.
3: Only $23,000.
2: That's every cent I got. Oh, Lopey. I haven't been hitting him too well for the last couple of weeks.
3: Oh, but you will.
2: Sure, but until I get back in the wind, I've got obligations.
3: Obligations?
2: Yeah. The $23,000 I got will see me through. Just.
3: Obligations. You said obligations.
2: That's right.
3: Like what?
2: Different things.
3: Sure. Obligations. Like that punch-drunk tramp you got living here, sopping up your money.
2: Huh?
3: And every wobbly on Broadway knows he can hit you for a touch any time.
2: Me, for the love of Mike.
3: Sure, go to Slats. He'll give you $100 or $1,000. He won't even put it on the books. But I can't even ask you for a measly fur coat.
2: Measly?
3: Yeah. If you had back half, even a third of the money you throw away on panhandlers and down-and-outers, I could have that coat.
2: You don't understand, B.
3: You're so right. I don't understand. And I ain't gonna try until you got better reasons for putting me back of a lot of has-beens and hunch-front fighters.
2: B, wait a minute. B, for the love of... B. Julie, you're here. Julie, help me.
1: Slats, what's the matter?
2: Well, you know, I got an awful funny feeling in my chest.
1: Your face is all white. What?
2: I gotta sit down.
1: Yeah, sure, sit.
2: Never had anything like this before.
1: I better call a doc, huh?
2: No. Be all right. I didn't know you were here.
1: I was sleeping. You woke me up when you yelled for me.
2: Sleeping?
1: Yeah, I do not hear you come in, Slats.
2: You're a liar.
1: Yeah.
2: Bee don't mean anything, Julie. She's a good kid, only spoiled.
1: Hey, sure, that's all. Spoiled rotten.
2: Yeah, Julie, I never had nothing like this before. Julie, I'm scared stiff.

Well, that is the story that Julie tells me, up to that point. But it is not the end. Not by far. And what happens after, I will tell you about in a minute.

0: And now back to the Damon Runyon Theater and the famous story, Blonde Mink.
1: Like I say, Julie is telling me about Slats and Bee. I listen to him go on with the story as follows.
2: I get Doc Brennan over real fast. Doc looks at Slats, then he takes me aside and tells me that Slats is about ready for the long ride. I do not believe it.
1: I understand why you do not. There is never anything wrong with Slats.
2: Well, Doc Brennan says it is sudden excitement. Besides, I remember that Slats does a lot of worrying for a couple of weeks. Anyhow, the doc tells me, and when he goes, Slats calls me over to him, and he tells me to get Beatrice there real fast. I call her. She comes in maybe half hour later. She goes into him, but I stand right there outside the door.
1: Oh?
2: I do not do it to listen, but I figure if she gets him excited again, I will kill her.
1: Yeah, I see. Well, what happens then?
2: Like I say, I stand outside the door, and I hear what goes on, and it is like this.
3: I came as soon as I get away, Slats. What happened?
4: The kicker took a nosedive. Won't come back up.
3: You ain't gonna...
4: Yeah.
3: Lord.
4: You're crying.
3: Let's don't. Please don't.
4: This is something I can't get for you, honey. This is something I can't fix.
3: What'll I do, Slats? What'll I do?
4: I'm gonna tell you that. Now listen to me. Get everything I say.
3: All right.
4: There's an envelope under my pillow. Get it out.
3: Raise your head.
4: Yeah. You got it?
3: This?
4: Uh-huh.

0: Raise your head.
1: Yeah. You got it?
0: This?
1: Uh-huh. There's 23 grand in there.
0: Slats.
1: Give Julie 2 grand.
0: Julie? Give him...
1: Do it. Then go to Berry Brothers over in Brooklyn.
0: Who are they?
1: B. They got a stone made for me. A big fancy one. Only thing I ever bought for myself. I gotta be in style when they come out to...
0: Brad, stop talking like that.
1: Keep the rest of the dough for yourself. It'll come to about 19 grand.
0: 19,000, but...
1: It's a pretty fancy stone. Cost 2 grand. Didn't want to pay for it before because I figured that'd be kooks and... What's here? That's all, baby. You'd better go now.
0: Let's please.
1: Get out of here, B. Get out fast.
0: Please.
1: I said get out of here now.
0: Yeah. Yes, lad.
2: Hurry it up, B, and don't look around.
0: Julie, you'd better go in there.
3: Yeah, I am. You going?
0: Yeah, I'm going.
3: He tell you anything?
0: No, nothing.
3: Uh-huh.
0: What are you staring at, you tramp?
3: Nothing. Just absolutely nothing.
0: And go on in there. Go on in. And stop staring at me.
3: So long. Slats. That is the way he dies, Brockway.
4: Yeah, I see. But about the dough he gives B, what do you do about it?
3: I go to see B one day, right after Slats is, well, the day after the funeral. I go to her place. It is a pretty ritzy apartment. At first she does not want to see me, but I bust in anyway.
0: All right, you're in. Now what do you want? I've got a rehearsal in 20 minutes.
3: I will not take up too much time, B.
0: I know you won't. Go on, make it fast, will you?
3: Sure, I want to know what about the dough.
0: Dough? What dough?
3: 23 grand.
0: You're on a long, big dream, Julie.
3: I hear Slats give it to you.
0: So you can hear through those cauliflowers.
3: All I want is to know what about the dough.
0: There ain't any.
3: You are lying.
0: If you're not out of here in 10 seconds, I'll have you tossed out.
3: I hear Slats tell you to pay for his marker.
0: You're crazy. You took so many punches, you don't
3: know. I can also still give him.
0: You wouldn't try it.
3: No. No, I guess I would. Slats would not like it. I would never do anything Slats does not like.
0: Get out of here.
3: I am telling you. I do not care for the 2 grand he gives you for me. I do not care for it. All I want is for you to buy that marker for Slats. He is expecting it.
0: You talk like he's alive.
3: I see him.
0: You... you...
3: It is not funny.
0: Did you tell anybody else you saw Slats?
3: Yeah. Why?
0: Did you tell anybody else about the money?
3: No. Why?
0: Tell everybody. See if they'll listen to you. Tell them you saw Slats and about the money. You think they'll believe you?
3: I am warning you, B. If you do not get that marker for Slats, I'll do something about it. But first, I will ask Slats. That is what happens when I go to see him.
4: Julie, you are sure that Slats gives him the money?
3: You do not believe me?
4: Well...
3: I see. Maybe she is right about people thinking I am crazy.
4: No, I do not think that. Only...
3: Only what?
4: Nothing. Just... nothing.
3: Uh-huh. Well, I will go now because I promised Slats I will see him again tonight. So long, brother.
4: So long, Julie.
3: Do you wish me to say hello to him for you?
4: Oh, please do.
3: He always likes you. Maybe he will come to see you.
4: I am thinking of moving from here.
3: Oh? Well, you will give me your new address and I will tell him.

0: So long.
1: Well, I do not see Julie for maybe another week. I almost forget about the whole thing. Until one night I am sitting in Mindy's when I am joined by Johnny Brannigan, who is a plainclothes copper. And the scene is as follows.
2: Hello, Broadway.
1: Oh, how are you, Johnny?
2: Pretty good. Mind if I sit down?
1: Well.
2: I know. It wouldn't look good for you to be seen with a cop.
1: No, it is not that.
2: It is that. But I'll sit down.
1: You, have something on your mind?
2: Uh-huh. What are you eating?
1: Bunches.
2: Too rich for me late at night.
1: Is this to be a discussion of foods?
2: Not altogether, Broadway. You know a girl named Beatrice Jordan?
1: I know of her.
2: Slap Slavin's girl, wasn't she?
1: I believe they have an understanding.
2: Mm-hmm. What else do you know about it?
1: Nothing. Nothing at all, Johnny.
2: I see. You, like sour cream on blintzes?
1: And jelly.
2: Sure. Well, it seems this Beatrice is running around lately with a young fella from Colorado.
1: She gets around.
2: Mm-hmm. And it seems his family carries more weight than Pike's Peak. So I get a call from Colorado to keep an eye on the boy and Beatrice.
1: I never have anything to do with her. I know nothing about her, except that she is one Slats's girlfriend.
2: Okay. I thought maybe because you get around a lot, you could tell whether she's on the level or not. I gotta turn in a report, you know.
1: Oh, sure.
2: Those blintzes sure look good.
1: Oh, they are. Johnny.
2: Yeah?
1: I cannot tell you if B is on the level with the citizen in Colorado.
2: Oh? So?
1: But I do know that her idea of a level is more than somewhat uneven.
2: Uh-huh. Well, thanks, Broadway.
1: That is all right, Johnny.
2: Drop around the house some night, Broadway. My wife makes wonderful blintzes.
1: Now, all this talk makes me more than somewhat curious. However, it is none of my business, except for Julie. But I do not see him for some time. In fact, it is 2 days later before I even hear anything. Then it is Johnny Brannigan who comes to see me in my hotel room. And the scene is as follows.
2: Broadway, 2 days ago, I asked you for a line on Beatrice Jordan.
1: I remember.
2: I had the feeling then that you could tell me a few things about her that you were holding back.
1: I am not a stoolie, Johnny. Anyhow, I tell you all I know, which adds up to zero.
2: Sure. Broadway, I have worries. Lots of them.
1: What brings them on?
2: Where's Julie?
1: Julie? I do not see him for 2 days.
2: Uh-huh. Broadway, I gotta find him and ask him a few questions.
1: I do not think he will talk, Johnny.
2: I gotta ask him anyway. Know where he is?
1: What if I tell you?
2: I told you. Just a few questions.
1: That all?
2: What else?
1: You, look for him where he lives?
2: Uh-huh. Landlady said he didn't come home at all last night.
1: Oh.
2: Now, I know he comes here to see you. So I figured you might know where he is now.
1: At the cemetery.
2: What?
1: He goes there to see Slats.
2: What?
1: That's what he tells me.
2: I see. Well, how'd you like to go along with me?
1: What for?
2: Maybe he'd rather talk to you than to a cop.
1: About what, Johnny?
2: About B. She was killed last night.
1: I stare at Johnny. He just looks back at me. There is a big hole that is once my stomach. And I feel like a first-class heel to tell him where Julie might be. But I can do nothing. Johnny is very gentle when he insists I go with him, so I do. And what happens when we get to the cemetery, I will not forget if I live long enough to see Harry the Horse shake hands with the police commissioner. And I will tell you about it in a minute.

0: We get to the cemetery, and it is coming on a very dark night, and it's cold with snow on the ground. I do not mind telling you that I have a hard time keeping my hair from pushing my hat off of my head. Then I hear Johnny talking to me.
1: We near the place now, Broadway?
0: Yeah, just ahead. But look,
1: Johnny... It's all right, Broadway. I won't hurt him. I just want to ask him some questions. If he's like you say, he'll be all right.
0: I hope so.
1: Shh. Look.
0: Yeah, that is Julie.
1: Who's he talking to?
0: Slats.
1: Cut it out.
2: Who was that?
1: Answer him, Broadway.
0: Me?
1: Go on.
2: Who is that?
0: Julie, it is Broadway.
2: Oh, swell. If Slats is here, Broadway, he will be glad to see you.
0: Julie, it is very cold out here. Maybe you better come back to town with me.
2: Oh, come on and say hello to Slats. Then I will go with you.
1: Go ahead.
0: Okay, Julie.
2: There is somebody with you.
0: Huh?
2: I see somebody's shadow.
3: That's right, Julie. It's me, Johnny Brannigan.
0: Johnny.
2: A cop, Broadway. You bring a cop.
3: It's all right, Julie. We're coming over to talk with you.
2: Please do not do that, Johnny. Broadway, ask him. Please not.
0: Johnny, do not go over there.
1: I've got to.
3: I want to talk to Slats, too, Julie.
2: Please do not come closer, Johnny. I know what you are here for.
3: Just ask a few questions.
2: No.
0: Julie, please, take it easy. Everything is all right.
2: Stay away.
3: Julie, drop that gun. Drop it.
2: No, I do what is right. I do what Slats tells me to.
3: Julie, drop that gun. Broadway, drop that gun.
2: I will hit you the next time, Johnny.
3: Julie, please. I'll forget you fired at me if you'll only drop that gun.
2: No.
0: Ow. Johnny, you hit?
3: Julie, even now I won't say anything about the gun, please.
0: Julie, everything is all right.
2: I know. I make it all right. But I'm not going with you.
0: Johnny, what happens?
1: I think I winged him. Come on.
0: Johnny, you shoot awful good.
1: This is one time I didn't mean to. He moved fast to one side.
0: Sure. I know, Johnny.
1: I better put in a call and find him. Broadway. Look.
0: Huh? At what?
1: What's that? Spread over Slats' grave.
0: It looks like something to keep Slats warm. I think they call it blonde mink.
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0: Damon Runyon Theater with John Brown as Broadway is directed by Richard Sandville, and the stories adapted for radio by Russell Hughes. Vern Carstensen is in charge of production. This is a Mayfair production.
1: Duel. 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
8: I'm gonna break you. There are a lot of people here who are ripe to tear you down, and all they need is a good enough reason. I'm gonna give them that reason. Have Gun, Will Travel. Starring Mr. John Daner as Paladin. San Francisco, 1875. The Carlton Hotel, headquarters of a man called Paladin.
9: Ah, good evening, Miss Wong.
10: Good evening, Mr. Chang.
9: Hey, boy.
10: Yes.
9: When are you all finished?
10: Very soon now.
9: Oh, then maybe we go out together, eat a dinner.
10: You don't eat here in Carlton Kitchen?
9: Oh, no.
10: Where we go, then?
9: Oh, hey, boy, I know. It's good little cafe. Lots of good food, good drink. Edge of Chinatown. Run by Uncle of Hey Boy.
10: Sounds very nice.
9: Okay, we go. But first must run find Mr. Paladin. Have message for him. But I find him very quick and be back. You wait, okay?
10: Okay.

0: Everything foggy, dark, and drippy. Can't see nose in front of face. Phew, miserable. Oh, there you are, Mr. Paladin. Hey, boy has message for you. Excuse me, please. I thought you were someone else. Very embarrassing. Mr. Paladin!
1: Over here, hey, boy.
0: Oh, glad to find you at last, Mr. Paladin. Look all over for you.
1: I told you I'd be right here in the square.
0: Yes, sir, but difficult to locate you in black of night.
1: You know, there's something exciting and adventurous about San Francisco on a night like this.
0: There is?
1: Down there, the bay, and around this hill, the city, stretching away unseen in all directions. The city filled with people, working, dreaming, living.
0: These are all very nice, but all the same thing, true on sunny afternoon.
1: Oh, hey, boy. Where's your romance? Your spirit of adventure?
0: Oh, my romance is waiting for me back at hotel. Well, I come and tell you this message.
1: Oh, what is it?
0: Message come from person called T. Buchanan. Come from place called North Fork. Message say, trouble in North Fork. Come right away. What you say, Mr. Paladin?
1: Well, I'll be back at the hotel in a little while, hey boy. I'll decide then.
0: Oh, I know you, Mr. Paladin. You decide already. You go.

0: job's what you need.
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3: As it turned out, North Fork was 2 days' stage ride from San Francisco, and it consisted of three frame buildings on one side of a rutted and dusty road, a livery stable, a saloon, and a general store. I figured the store would be the best place to start looking for this T. Buchanan. Inside, a tall man with a full beard and dark clothes was having trouble with the storekeeper. A rather pretty girl stood quietly to one side, listening.
4: As long as I own this store, you Mennonites buy nothing here.
5: We work hard, we mind our own business.
4: You make me sick. When the Indians rode through last week, where were you?
5: Our religion forbids us to raise our hands against any man.
4: You Mennonites cause trouble wherever you go.
3: Now, that's not true.
4: Who are you?
3: My name's Paladin. In Pennsylvania, the Mennonites are model citizens. They've been there since before the Revolution.
4: Well, this ain't Pennsylvania.
6: Black hat, black coat, got a beard like a billy goat.
7: That's a filthy thing to say.
8: Tildy, please.
6: Let her talk up, Blackbeard. Tildy always was one to say what was on her mind, or maybe she don't do that no more now that you stole her away.
7: Take that back, Judd Pope. Nobody stole me away. I wanted to live with the Mennonites. They're decent people.
6: I suppose you think they're better than me, huh? Or better than your own pa, maybe.
7: Pa's a drunken old man.
8: Please,
7: with no...
8: Tildy, it's no good quarrel.
6: Let her talk up, you hymn-singing rabbit. You let a man slap you and do nothing?
8: I forgive thee.
6: Well, forgive me good, then, and turn your other cheek, Blackbeard.
7: No! No, you leave him alone!
6: Oh, you ain't forgot how to fight, have you, Tildy?
3: Leave her alone.
6: What did you say, mister?
3: I said leave her alone.
4: Now, wait a minute. There'll be no shooting in here.
3: You want to go outside?
6: Now, look, mister.
3: All right, then, get out.
6: What?
3: Get out.
8: I thank thee, friend, for helping. I am Bruckner.
3: My pleasure, Mr. Bruckner.
8: And this is Tildy Buchanan.
3: T. Buchanan?
7: Yes, Mr. Paladin. I'm T. Buchanan. Yes, I sent for you. Mr. Bruckner wouldn't approve if he knew, but didn't know what else to do. Mr. Paladin, what's going to become of these people?
3: Well, it's hard to say, Tildy. They're not easy people to defeat.
7: A lot of it, the way folks feel about them, is my fault, because I joined them. Judd, the one you almost fought, he thinks he loves me, and he hates them for taking me in. I suppose he has reason. My father sold me to Judd for $50 a month ago.
3: Sold you?
7: When he was drunk. When I ran away, no one would take me in but the Mennonites, and now it's horrible for them. Last week, their fields were burnt.
3: And somebody fired them?
7: Yes. Mr. Bruckner insists that it was a heavenly messenger, but I found a coal oil can near the fence.
3: How bad was the damage?
7: All the corn, hay fields, and the only thing left is 5 acres of wheat.
3: Yeah, and that's probably blight-infested like all the rest of the wheat I've seen around here.
5: No, it's not.
7: Well, Mr. Bruckner.
5: The wheat stands strong and green, Mr. Paladin. We've never been bothered with blight. Our seed comes from the old country, the Crimea. But 5 acres is pitifully small, and we've had a meeting and decided to sell our lands to Culligan and move on.
7: No, Mr. Bruckner, you can't.
5: We have little choice.
3: Selling to Culligan?
5: He's wanted to buy this land for a long time.
3: Mr. Bruckner, would you do me a great favor?
5: Of course.
3: Let me do your dealing with Culligan.
8: You must promise there will be no violence, Mr. Paladin.
3: Well, I can only promise you this, Mr. Bruckner. If there is any violence, it won't be my making.
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9: So long.
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13: Smell that mountain air. 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
14: 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Sure, dear.
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3: The next morning, I rode into North Fork ahead of Mr. Bruckner and the others. As I passed field after field of blighted wheat burning under the sun, I kept thinking of how the Mennonites had endured, silently and patiently, without raising their voices or their hands. And I told myself that I would try very hard, to remember their feelings about violence.
4: 10 cents a bushel.
10: Well, we didn't come here to have our crops stolen.
4: You want to eat blighted wheat yourself? Go to it. 10 cents a bushel. Take it or leave it.
10: I reckon we got no choice.
4: Come on inside.
15: Hey, mister. I want to talk to you.
3: Who are you?
15: Marty Buchanan, Tildy's father. I want to talk to you about her.
3: You want to sell her to me now? Is that what you want?
15: No, look here. She put in with them Mennonites, and now you...
3: You make me sick, mister.
15: Hey, now!
4: Sorry, Ferris, here's your money.
10: Well, it's nowhere near enough, Culligan, and you know it.
4: Take it or leave it.
10: Okay.
4: Well, what do you want?
3: I want to talk to you.
4: Say what you got to say.
3: Mennonites have decided to sell. Bruckner says you offered $5 an acre. I'm representing them.
4: That offer included the standing crops. Now that the corn's all burnt, I'll pay $3, not a cent more.
3: You're a disgrace to your fellow man. You stir up prejudice that makes a mockery of everything a decent man holds valuable, and well, you're a vulture who can't wait to pick a meal from the dead. I just heard you with that man, Ferris.
4: You gonna sell it or not?
3: No. But I'll tell you what I'm going to do, Culligan. I'm gonna break you. There's a lot of people here who are ripe to tear you down, and all they need is a good enough reason. And I'm going to give them that reason.
4: The people here will stick with me. I helped them build this town right from the start. You think you'll listen to a stranger, a traveling gunslinger?
3: I promised a man that I wouldn't commit violence. I've never found it harder to keep my word. My talk with Culligan had been bluff, and I knew it hadn't worked. I had no idea yet what my next move should be. But I knew that the trouble at North Fork was bound to explode. It had to explode. And there was bound to be violence when it did. In the saloon, I found a corner table and sat there, nursing a drink and a three-penny cigar.
15: Oh, Mr. Paladin, I got to talk to you, Mr. Paladin.
3: We don't have much to talk about.
15: Oh, can I...
3: Another glass or two won't make much difference. Sit down, help yourself.
15: Oh, thank you. Yeah, thank you.
3: You're not a pretty sight, Buchanan.
15: You don't like me, Paladin. And there ain't no reason why you should.
3: That's right.
15: But believe me, it ain't all my fault.
3: Oh, it never is. You said you had to talk to me.
15: Judd Polk's out to get you.
3: Oh?
15: He just left Culligan's place. He's hired a gunfighter. He says you'll never leave town alive.
3: Oh, why are you telling me this? Why are you concerned with Judd Polk's plans for me?
15: Because, Paladin, you're Tildy's last hope.
3: What are you talking about?
15: Tildy's caught right in the middle. The Mennonites won't fight for her, and I can't. I don't have the spirit for it anymore. We're drowned in 1,000 whiskey barrels.
3: What do you want me to do?
15: Well, you got to help Tildy find some kind of happiness. She'd kill herself before she'd marry Judd Polk. Oh, please, Mr. Paladin, will you help? Will you do something?
3: All right, I will. And I want you to do your part.
15: I will. You just tell me what I can do. I'll try hard, and I'll do it.
3: Then find as many farmers as you can. Tell them to come here. And hurry.

0: Constipation can be a problem for anyone, even doctors. And when constipation occurs, it's interesting to see just what doctors consider important about a laxative they might use or recommend. Well, a majority of the doctors we heard from had this to say. A laxative should be effective, gentle, as close to natural acting as possible, and a medicine that can be used with complete confidence. Now, X-Lax has been popular with many doctors and millions of people over the years because chocolated X-Lax is effective. Overnight, it helps you toward your normal regularity. X-Lax is gentle. Next morning, it gives you the closest thing to natural action. And that's why many doctors and millions of people use X-Lax with complete confidence. X-Lax, the laxative that helps you toward your normal regularity gently. Overnight.
1: Is X-Lax in your medicine cabinet?
2: Oh, Mr. Paladin!
3: Hello, Mr. Bruckner. Tildy.
4: Hello, Mr. Paladin.
2: We've been looking for you. Did you talk with Mr. Culligan?
3: Yes, he's trying to steal your place at $3 an acre.
4: Oh, no.
2: That's less than we paid for it.
3: Well, don't worry. He won't get it for that. For that matter, he may not get it at all.
2: I don't understand.
3: You will.
5: Mr.
3: Later.
5: Paladin, I told the farmers. I told every last one of them. And they'll be here. They'll... Oh, hello, Tildy.
4: What are you doing here, Pa?
5: I'm trying to help Mr. Paladin.
4: I don't trust you, Pa.
5: Oh, Tildy, I done a lot of wrong things, but I do love you. And I wouldn't do you no more harm. You nor any of the good people.
2: You've been for driving us out of the country, Mr. Buchanan.
5: Oh, that's right, I have.
4: Yeah, you see, you admit it.
3: Tildy, please, let him explain.
5: Well, the way I figured it, Tildy, your only chance for a decent life was to get away from North Fork and from me.
4: What?
5: I hoped that if the Mennonites left, you'd go with them. Then you'd be free of everything here.
4: Ah.
5: I don't care if you believe me or not, any of you, but just help Tildy get away.
3: Look out!
6: Mr. Paladin, are you all right?
3: Yeah.
6: You shot at that man. You killed him.
3: I know.
5: That's the gunfighter Judd Polk hired to kill you.
4: Mr. Paladin, there's Judd.
3: Hold it, Polk. Right where you are.
7: Now, wait a minute, Paladin. You don't want to kill me. Not over a worthless piece of trash like her.
3: Judd, this is for a lot of people. I've never seen a sorrier collection of people trying to call itself a town. You're not a town, you're a mob. And you'll always be a mob until you start thinking for yourselves. You, Ferris, how did the blight affect you this year?
8: Well, lost most of my crop. Had to sell it for fodder.
3: And the rest of these people, how'd they do?
8: Well, a lot of them lost everything.
3: Yeah, that's what I heard. Now, these Mennonites whom you've been trying to drive out of town have got seed that resists blight.
8: Yeah? Well, I never heard of blight-free wheat.
3: There are 5 acres of it on the Mennonite farm.
8: What good does that do us?
3: How much would you charge for seed, Mr. Bruckner?
2: Mr. Paladin, we came here hoping it'd be our new home. We want to be good neighbors. A good neighbor never acts like a businessman. We have plenty of this seed, enough to give some to everybody so that they can develop seed of their own.
9: Anyone who takes that offer can start looking for another place to get their supplies.
8: We'll take our chances, Culligan. And you go out of business in no time, because no one will deal with you. Somebody else will open a decent store here to replace you. Mr. Bruckner, I'm Tom Ferris. That's Bill Holey over there, and Carl Runyon there, and Ed Tatum over there. Well, what I'm saying is, we haven't been very good neighbors, Mr. Bruckner, but we'd like to be.

0: Mr. Paladin, you've been back from North Fork 3 days now.
1: That's right.
0: And every day since you've been back, we take a walk.
1: Right.
0: You saw one day along Noble Hill, one day through Chinatown. And today we walk from one end of Embarcadero to other. What I want to know is why.
1: Well, I like this town, eh, boy? And the more I see of other places, the more I like San Francisco.
0: Oh, you saw, but, well, I like San Francisco too, but, not when I run all over it.
1: We're not running all over it.
0: Oh, maybe not you, but he... Hey, boy, does to keep up.
1: Oh. And I'll slow down. There. That better?
0: Oh, Esau, thank you very much.
1: Oh, say, hey, boy, how's your romance coming along?
0: Oh, romance?
1: Miss Wong.
0: Oh, not too good, no. Take her to dinner night you leave for North Fork. Don't see her again for 2 days.
1: What happened?
0: Started out to have dinner at a restaurant of Uncle, but changed your mind. Esau, go to Italian restaurant instead. Eat lots of food, drink wine, laugh, tell jokes. And next day, Mr. Wong in bed with sad stomach. Oh, cannot digest elaborate food. Ooh, she mad at me. Oh, she said, hey, boy, next time we go to dinner, we go to a nice Chinese restaurant, eat nice, plain Chinese food. Like egg roll, almond duck, sweet sour pork, water chestnut, or bird nest soup, wonton, sumai, chicky soup gum, fried shrimp, soy sauce, moo moo garchi.
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0: And now, the one, the only...
1: Well, here I am again with a chance for each of our couples to win $2,000. And it's even possible somebody might walk out of here with $10,000.
2: Well, Groucho, before I introduce the first couple, I'd like to say that the charming lady from Tusa, Italy, Bettina Consolo, is here again tonight, and she'll be out here later in the show to see what kind of a plot you've cooked up for her.
3: Good work, George. And since she's a good cook, I trust she has something cooked up for me, too.
2: I wouldn't be a bit surprised if she has. Right now, though, I'd like you to meet our first contestants. They're Carol Yost and Emmanuel Klein. So, folks, you come in, please, and meet Groucho Marx.
1: Welcome to Your Bets Alive. Say the secret word, and you each get an extra $50. It's a common word, something you find around the house. Carol Yost and Emmanuel Klein, eh? That's a pretty fancy first name. Well, they always say age before beauty, so who will I talk to first? What do you think? Carol, how old are you?
4: 29.
1: And Mr. Klein, what is your age?
5: 77.
1: Oh, well, you're a fine-looking lad for 77. Should I call you Emmanuel, or do you have a nickname?
5: Uncle Manny, I'm called by most everyone.
1: Uncle Manny?
5: Yes.
1: Oh. Uncle Manny or Uncle Manny?
5: Manny.
1: Oh. Thought perhaps you were a goat.
5: Oh, I think you're trying to get my goat here. Huh? Okay, well, thank you.
1: I don't know what I would do with your goat if I had it, man.
5: Well, you might be kidding me.
1: Oh. Say, you're pretty sharp there, aren't you? Where are you from, Manny?
5: I was born in Cincinnati, Ohio, February the 15th, 1880.
1: 1880, huh? Now, Carol, where are you from?
4: I'm from Getty, South Dakota. Then we moved to Pekin, Illinois, and finally settled in Los Angeles.
1: Oh, you're married, I assume, huh?
4: Yes, I am.
1: How did you meet your husband, then?
4: Well, he was in with the young group that my aunt was in. They were all sort of dating together, and she took me down to the little cafe where they always met, introduced me to him, and he swung around on the stool and smiled at me, and I just went overboard about him.
1: You went overboard? Was this on a boat?
4: No.
1: Well, you sound like you were really sold on this fellow, huh?
4: Oh, I was.
1: Are you just as mad about him today as you were then?
4: Well, it's pretty hard to be mad about anybody after 11 years, especially after you hear him snoring.
1: Would you like to cure him of snoring?
4: I certainly would.
1: Well, have you tried holding his head underwater for about 12 hours? You know, we had a woman on the show one time who had a cure for snoring, and it really worked.
4: Oh, what was
1: would
4: that?
1: Would you be interested in hearing?
4: I'd love to hear it.
1: She said when her husband went to bed at night, she strapped an orange in the middle of his back, and every time he rolled over and started to snore, he felt this orange, and he was uncomfortable, and he'd roll back on his stomach again. And a friend of mine tried that on her husband, and at the end of a year, her husband was still snoring. But she had 112 gallons of orange juice. You believe this, Manny?
5: I believe it.
6: Tell us another.
5: Huh?
6: Tell us another.
1: Are you implying that I'm lying, Manny?
5: No, no, no. Just stretching the truth, that's all.
1: You know, we have a quiz later where it's conceivable that you might win some money.
5: Well, I hope
1: but
5: so.
1: But if you're kind of going to have this kind of a skeptical attitude about these things I say, you haven't got a chance up here. I want you to remember that, because I'm just as crooked as you are. You know? Are you retired?
5: No, sir. I'm in business for myself. I've been in business for myself all my life, excepting 5 years. Mm-hmm. I'm in the antique business.
1: You're in the antique business?
5: Yes, sir.
1: Now, do you have any other interests aside from antiques?
5: Yes, I happen to be a jingle advertising man.
1: Oh.
5: I took that up 7 years ago with a fifth grade education, and I'm not afraid to say I'll challenge anyone in the country, regardless of their education, to beat me for speed and originality.
1: You write jingles for advertising? And in spite of that, you've lived 77 years?
5: Yes, sir. Yes, sir.
1: So what kind of customers do you have for your advertising?
5: Well, mostly professional people. I write a little advertising jingles. As a matter of fact, if you'd like, I'd be glad to write you one right now.
1: Well, could you give us an example of a jingle that increased somebody's business?
5: Yes, sir. Well, the first one I wrote was for a plumber. I do not write any fiction. Everything I'm repeating is I don't have to remember because it's the truth.
1: Is this the poem?
5: Yes, sir.
1: Oh, well, that doesn't rhyme, what you just said.
5: Well, just a minute now. Just a minute, boy. After all, I'm older than you are. You got to respect me for my age. Now, just a minute. Read like this here. If your plumbing
1: it isn't
5: bad,
1: often we get anybody on the show that can say that.
5: If your plumbing is bad and you looked all over town...
1: Now, pardon me. This is the poem now
5: this
1: coming.
5: This is the poem, yes, sir.
1: I'd like a little warning about this.
5: All right, okay, sir. If your plumbing is bad and you looked all over town, take up your receiver and phone L.Z. Brown.
1: Now, if you're not the one... You know, that jingle sort of fits a plumber.
5: Well, sure.
1: It even gives me a wrench, that thing. Carol, what do you think of Edgar Allan Klein here, the Jingle King?
4: Well, it's all right, but I think maybe I'm just a little bit overly critical. I write verse myself.
1: You're a poet, too? Manny, run for your life. Well, this is surely more than just a coincidence. It's a calamity. Is that why Fenneman teamed you two together? Because you're both poets?
4: I guess so.
1: Oh. Well, Carol, do you ever get paid for your poems, or is yours free verse?
4: No, I write for the Los Angeles Mirror News. They're in three times a week.
1: Oh, well, that's very impressive.
4: And now they're being syndicated by the Mirror Enterprises Syndicate around the world.
1: Do you phone them in the morning and say the voice is yet to come? Well, it's like Shakespeare said, Carol, if you've time on your hands and your poetry's fine, pick up the receiver and phone Mr. Klein. What do you write about, Carol?
4: Well, I write about the children and
1: your
4: my husband.
1: You have children?
4: Yes, and my husband, myself, and it's...
1: And is that enough to keep... to write three poems a week about just about your immediate family?
4: Yes, and it's...
1: Don't you require more children?
4: Well, no, I think that's enough.
1: Could you give us one about your husband?
4: Well, most of my favorites are a little insulting to my husband, so uh-huh. I'll pick out another one.
1: All right, pick one out that isn't too drastic.
4: I like Knighthood and Flower.
1: Oh, so do I, but give us the poem anyhow, huh?
4: He's lost a lot of gallantry he used in courting days, like opening a door for me or helping in small ways. Now, when I go out to the car, I find he's gone before and settled down behind the wheel while I close my own door. When we were wed, he said, no more would I do things alone. I never knew he meant to build me muscles of my own.
1: Well, that was very good, Carol. You say he always gets in the car ahead of you?
4: Well, you know, after 11 years.
1: Yes. Well, no.
4: Save time.
1: That isn't a lack of gallantry, Carol.
4: No, but
1: he does it for a very good reason. He's probably seen you drive, and he wants to get to the wheel first. Now, I'd like to continue this, but we've got to get down to the serious business, which is winning money. We're going to play You Bet Your Life. You selected the dictionary quiz. Are you very good at this, Manny?
5: Well, fairly good.
1: I'll ask you some questions. If you miss two in a row, you're out. If you get four in a row right, you win $1,000. Could you give us a short poem, George?
2: No, I don't think I could.
1: What about, the dog stood on the railroad track. He didn't hear the whistle. Toot-toot! Sausages. How's that?
2: Wonderful.
1: We used to use that in our school act about 35 years ago. Now, remember, one answer between you. That's the main thing. If you get four in a row right, you win $1,000. What is a cartographer, I guess? C-A-R-T-O-G-R-A-P-H-E.
4: Map maker.
1: Omar the map maker. You don't have to go any further.
2: You have one right, three more right, and you'll have $1,000.
1: What is a lapidary?
5: One that cuts stones.
1: Did you discuss this with her? It's right, but you see how dangerous this is? She might have said something else. She might have said a lapidary is where a secretary sits. While she's milking a cow. It's a lapidary.
2: You have two right now. You're halfway with $1,000.
1: All right, now talk it over now. What is an anchorite? A-N-C-H-O-R-I-T-E. A-N-C-H-O-R-I-T-E.
5: G-H... Or C-H.
1: A-N-C-H-O-R-I-T-E.
4: I'm afraid we don't know.
1: Well, it's a hermit or a recluse.
2: Well, you have one wrong now. Don't get the next one wrong or you're out of the game.
1: All right, what does salubrious mean? S-A-L-U-B-R-I-O-U-S.
4: S-A-L, what's that?
5: Salubrious.
1: U-B-R-I-O-U-S.
5: Happy and healthy.
1: That's close enough. Healthy or wholesome is right.
2: Well, you're back on the right track. You have one right now.
1: What's the word for a trench usually filled with water that you find around an old castle?
4: Moat.
1: Moat is right. Manny, Moat, and Jack.
2: Two more right, you'll have $1,000.
1: What is a samovar?
5: It's a Russian teapot.
1: A Russian teapot is right.
2: One more right, and you'll have your $1,000.
4: Work.
2: It is?
1: Yes, it is. And it's hardly worth it, huh? All right, what is the word for the sash or band that men wear instead of a vest?
4: A cummerbund.
1: Cummerbund is right.
2: And you got four in a row and you have $1,000.
1: Well, we can't go.
7: Wait a minute.
1: You've won $1,000. You can keep it and quit, or you can come back later at the end of the show and try to double your money. You may even get a crack at $10,000. So go over there and think about it, and no matter what you decide to do, thanks for being on the show.
4: Thank you, Groucho.
2: Now, Groucho, as we promised our friend from last week, Bettina Consolo is back here to see you again.
1: You mean she's been standing here since last week?
2: No, she came back again tonight because, remember, she'd promised to bring you a pizza pie.
1: Oh, a pizza pie, yes.
2: Pizza pie.
1: Can you say that three times fast in a row?
2: Pizza, pizza pie.
1: Three times
2: pizza,
1: in a row.
2: Pizza, pizza pie, pizza, pizza pie, pizza, pizza pie. Would you come in? All right. Are you here?
1: There. Well, look at this.
8: Hello, girl. So are you?
1: Yeah. Looks like two bath mats. Are you sure this is a pizza?
8: That's a pizza.
1: Oh, well, it looks wonderful.
8: Pizza got a salsiccia italiana.
1: It's got a what?
8: Salsiccia italiana.
1: Oh, and what is this got?
8: And this is mozzarella e anchovy, delle calecche, delle lagnette, and cheese.
1: Cheese, huh?
8: And a dog.
1: And a dog?
8: And a dog.
1: There's a dog inside of one of these.
8: No, that's a dog.
1: Flower dog. Oh, I thought you said a dog. I thought no. You meant a chow. Because we're going to have chow later. Now, why you fooled me? I thought they were hubcaps.
8: Well, before you know, we've got to warm it up in the oven.
1: Well, thanks. It's just what I've always wanted, Bettina.
8: Nice. A glass of wine or glass of beer. They go just nice.
1: You supply the wine, too, Bettina?
8: Yeah, I think so. It's the best. Make you a nice rosy chick.
1: George, I hate to have you do these kind of menial jobs, but would you put these in my dressing rooms?
9: I'd be very happy to.
1: And alight my position, will you? I'm standing by. Well, Bettina, you know why we brought you back here. Have you found a husband yet? You know,
8: no.
1: Last week you said you were looking for a man who had never been in jail.
8: Nobody yet.
1: You haven't found anybody?
8: No.
1: Yet? Well, I have a surprise for you. We have located a man for you.
8: Wonderful. Very nice.
1: I'm not so sure of that. Now, what do you think of that?
8: Well, I think that's a nice idea.
1: Well, don't get carried away now.
8: No.
1: I don't know how anxious he is to get married.
8: That's all right. We'll find out.
1: I don't know anything about him. All I know is he's not married.
8: That's it.
1: And even more important than that, he's still breathing.
8: Yeah.
1: George, will you send out the pigeon? I mean the bridegroom? Here he is. Here is your dream man. Welcome to your betcha life.
10: That is good.
1: If you say the extra secret word, you get an extra $50. And a pizza pie. It's a common word, something you find around an Italian restaurant. Well, what is your name, sir?
11: Oreste Seragnoli.
1: Oreste Signorari?
11: Seragnoli.
1: Signorari, huh?
11: Seragnoli.
1: Well, I'm Groucho Marx, and this little kid here is Bettina Consola.
11: I'm very glad to meet you.
1: Just call her Baby Doll.
11: Baby Doll.
1: Now, Bettina, take a look.
8: You look a very nice man.
1: Yeah. I think we should find out a few facts about him, don't you think so? He may have a record a mile long.
8: That's right.
1: Now then, where are you from, Mr. Seragnoli? Norway?
11: From Bologna.
1: And you came from Bologna, Italy?
11: Not Bologna. Bologna.
1: Bologna, huh?
11: Yeah.
1: And you're not married?
11: No, never married in my life.
1: This doesn't seem like a very likely subject. How old are you?
11: Well,
1: if you feel like lying a little, don't hesitate.
11: No, I don't hesitate.
1: No, how old
11: are you? I am 73.
1: Oh, well, you're a very vigorous man for 73. Are you cheating a little, or is that the real story?
11: No, it's the truth.
1: The truth, huh? How old a man did you say you were looking for, Bettina?
8: Well, around 65.
1: 65?
8: Mm-hmm.
11: It's too late for me, then.
1: Bettina, we've got to prove to Oreste that you'd make a better wife than a lot of other women who are looking for husbands. In your opinion, what do other wives do wrong?
8: Oh, a lot of things. Gotcha.
1: Well, what, for example?
8: A lot of things. So they don't know about to spend the money.
1: The bum housekeepers?
8: Yes, a bum housekeeper, and then stay on the phone all the day long, and they don't get about the house.
1: They stay on the phone all day?
8: Stay on the phone and talk to all the friends. What are they doing? Where are we going? What are we going to do tomorrow? What are we going to do tonight? And all the things, and talk and talk, and the husband coming home in the night, and they find all the mess all over the place.
1: Bettina, you've certainly been in a lot of American homes. Now, suppose you were married to Oresti. Now, this is just a hypothetical case, you know.
8: Right.
1: I mean, this isn't a fact. We're just building this now.
8: Fine.
1: Now, suppose he came home late some night. Would you ask him where he'd been?
8: Oh, yes. That's the first thing I'm going to ask her. I want to know where they've been and why they're coming home late. If I wait all the day long in the home, cooking, clean the house, if everything that I need for my husband when they're coming home in the night.
1: What would
8: where
1: you say?
8: Where you been all of there?
11: I will tell it's some friend of mine.
1: How is it you never got married, Oresti?
11: Well, I tell you the truth.
1: That isn't necessary.
11: Like
1: go ahead.
11: Free.
1: What's that?
11: See, I say why I like to be free, to go everywhere where I like, without asking my wife. And to anybody.
1: Bettina, would he have to ask you if he wanted to go out in the evening to the racetrack or something?
8: Well, and she says you want to be free. Well, let him stay free. You...
1: Well, Oresti, don't you want to have any children? Don't you like children?
11: I like it very much.
1: You like children?
11: Absolutely. I adore children. Plenty. But not mine.
1: Bettina, could you come back next week?
8: Sure, anytime.
1: We'll have another fellow. Now, Oresti's a nice fellow, but obviously he's not interested in you. He is a woman hater. He's a misanthrope.
11: No,
1: you're a misanthrope if I ever saw one.
11: I told
1: Isn't he a misanthrope, Bettina?
8: Yeah, I think so.
1: Well, let's see how smart Oresti is. He's going to play You Bet Your Life. Now, Bettina, how much did you win last week?
8: We went broke.
1: You didn't win anything?
8: No.
1: You went for broke?
8: Yeah.
1: Well, maybe Oresti can win something for you, and you help him whenever you can, huh? All right?
11: Okay. I hope so.
1: Okay, let's go now. You picked Royal Capitals. Are you good at this, Oresti?
5: Yeah.
1: Now, we want one answer between you. Before you answer, you talk it over. I'm going to ask you some questions. If you miss two in a row, you're out. If you get four in a row right, you win $1,000. Ready? All right. What is the capital of Cuba?
5: Cuba?
1: Big city.
5: Cuba? Let's see. I know. I wrote that. Cuba. Havana.
1: That's right. Havana.
2: Have one right, three more right, and you'll have $1,000.
1: All right. What is the capital of Denmark?
5: Denmark, Copenhagen.
1: Copenhagen is right. Snuff said.
2: You're halfway to $1,000. Two more right, and it's yours.
1: What is the capital of New Zealand? Well, it's Wellington. It's named after the Duke of Wellington, I believe.
2: You have another chance. You have one wrong now. Don't get the next one wrong, or you're out of the game.
1: What is the capital of Egypt?
11: It is...
1: Talk it over.
11: Egypt is, I know. It's, Alexandria?
1: No, I'm sorry. It's Cairo.
11: Cairo.
2: Well, you...
1: They lost, huh?
2: They're out of the game, yes.
1: I'm sorry you missed two in a row. We don't want you to go away broke, so I'm going to ask you one question for $100, okay? All right, what city is famous for Boston baked beans?
11: Italy.

0: Italy is right. Sorry, you didn't have more. Arrivederci. Arrivederci.
1: Arrivederci.
0: Thanks for being with us. You bet your life. And Bettina, you be sure to come back here next week.
2: And now, in just a moment, we'll find out if our first couple will try for a chance at the big money.
0: All right, George, bring out our first couple and we'll find out what they're going to do.
2: All right, Carol Jost and Emmanuel Klein, you come back, please.
1: You've won $1,000 so far. Now you have a chance to win a lot more. Maybe even $10,000, or you can stop right here and keep your $1,000. If you decide to try for the big money and fail, you wind up with a total of $500. Now, what are you going to do?
3: Well, I'm going to come back, not because I'm smart, but because I won't sleep if I don't.
1: Now, what about you, Uncle Manny?
4: Well, I tell you, I've made a vow, and I have no right to abuse that. I want to stay with my vow.
1: You don't want to jeopardize your money, is that it? Well, would you like to take a seat over there and see what happens?
4: Yes, okay, yeah.
3: I can tell you what's going to happen.
1: Manny, you know, you get $500. So you can sit quietly and rest with your conscience. Are you ready? Now, one answer between you. You know what this means now. You had a chance to win a lot more. If you fail, you wind up with a total of $250.
3: Mm-hmm. And I can't go home either.
1: There are many places you can go, Carol. Huh?
3: Okay.
1: Now think of a number now between 1 and 10. Take a number.
3: Two.
1: Two, and give it a swing.

0: God, no.
1: Why?
0: Because this is too much pressure now.
1: Oh. Your number was 2 and it landed on 2. Oh. So this question is worth $5,000.
0: Oh, goodbye.
1: Your number was 2. Okay, now are you ready? Now,
0: yeah.
1: One answer between you.
0: Yeah.
1: I'm sure everyone's read the stories of King Arthur and his round table.
0: Oh, no.
1: For $5,000, I want to know the legendary town where King Arthur held his court.

0: What do you say?
1: It wasn't Camelot.
0: It certainly was Camelot. Oh, there goes the husband, the poetry, the three children, and everything. Huh? What are you going to do with that money?
1: Well, gosh, with three boys, our house is sort of busting at the seam. I think I'd like to make it a little bit bigger.
0: Well, that's wonderful. Congratulations for being with us. You bet your life.

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1: And when you go in, tell them Groucho sent you. So long, folks, and remember...

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0: Our picnic party has not been such a success so far. While Betty was spreading out the lunch, Sonny and Buddy went in search of wood to build a fire. They discovered an old houseboat which had been pulled up on land, and when they went inside, you can imagine their surprise when they found hundreds of half dollars and quarters on the boat. But they soon discovered that the money was no good. It was not silver, but lead. Then the boys realized they were in a counterfeiter's hangout. As they ran out of the houseboat, they were horrified to find that the river had risen, and the boat was entirely surrounded by water. Just then, the little houseboat started to move out into the raging torrent of the river, with our adventurers on board and calling for help. Going back to the picnic grounds, we find Betty, the sheriff, and Charcoal preparing the lunch, unaware of Sonny and Buddy's dangerous position in the river.
1: Sheriff, will you please get some rocks and put one on each corner of the tablecloth? The wind is blowing so hard, I can't keep the tablecloth down long enough to put out the lunch.
2: Well, I tried to find some rocks, Miss Betty, but I'm so hungry and weak that I can't move around much till I get some food.
1: Well, if you're so terribly hungry, Sheriff, I'll fix you a sandwich. You may have it just as soon as you get the rocks for the tablecloth.
3: But what is you going to fix them, Miss Betty, a watermelon sandwich? You know, the sheriff said he couldn't eat none of the food we brought along.
1: No, sir. I'm going to fix him a sandwich with cold sliced chicken, lettuce, and tomato.
3: I sure wish Sonny and Buddy would hurry and get back, because I could use a little food myself right now.
2: Yeah, your stones, Miss Betty, where to put them?
1: Oh, put one stone on each corner of the tablecloth, Sheriff.
2: Yeah. Mm-hmm.
1: That's right.
2: Yeah.
1: That ought to hold it down.
2: Yep.
1: And here is your sandwich, Sheriff.
2: Well, thank you, Miss Betty.
1: And here's one for you, Charcoal.
3: Thank you, ma'am.
2: Well, we'll have to have our picnic party pretty soon, or else them clouds is going to turn loose a powerful lot of rain right down on top of us.
1: Yes, I've been watching those clouds. My, I wish Sonny and Buddy would hurry and get here before the rain starts.
3: Well, Mrs. Sheriff, is caterpillars good to eat?
2: Charcoal, ain't you got no manners at all? Don't you know better than to mention caterpillars when a feller is eating?
1: Oh, he didn't mean anything, Sheriff. Why did you ask that question, Charcoal?
3: Well, I just saw a caterpillar on the sandwich that the sheriff was eating, but it's gone now.
1: Charcoal! It's beginning to rain. Isn't that a shame? Quick, Charcoal, help me put the lunch in the basket, and then we can put the basket in the sheriff's car.
3: Yes. Yeah.
1: We'll just have to wait now until the rain is over to have our picnic.
3: Yes. Yeah.
1: You certainly were right about this Texas weather, Sheriff.
3: I sure hope Sonny and Buddy get here soon and don't get wet.
1: I do, too. I wonder where they can be. Perhaps they've gone in swimming. Charcoal, you've got to go and look for the boys. Sheriff, you don't suppose Sonny and Buddy are lost in the woods, do you?
2: There ain't no telling what happened to them. They may have fell in the river or been hit by a rattlesnake. It's awful risky for two little boys to wander around all alone in the woods.
1: Please don't say that, Sheriff. You know how anxious I am when Sonny and Buddy are away from me.
3: Miss Betty, you better come and get in the sheriff's car. You're getting all wet yourself. I'll go and find Sonny and Buddy. I'm going right now. Now, don't you worry about them. I'll be back in just a minute. Now, you stay right there in the sheriff's car, Miss Betty.
1: Well, hurry, Charcoal. Hurry. I can't understand why they didn't come back when it started to rain. Sheriff, will you please go with Charcoal and try to find the boys?
2: Well, I'd like to oblige you, Miss Betty, but my asthma and my rheumatism just paralyze me when it gets wet. Besides, I think I ought to stay here with you and protect you against any wild animals that might be prowling around.
1: Never mind about me, Sheriff. But please help Charcoal search for the boys. Just see how it's raining. Why, Sonny and Buddy will be soaked. Oh, I can't sit here any longer this way. I'm going to look for them myself. You may come along if you like, Sheriff, or you can stay here.
2: Well, I reckon I'll go along with you, Miss Betty, but I'll take along the lunch basket. Wish I could drive the car, but we'd never get through the woods with old True Love.
1: But you can't carry the lunch basket in all this rain, Sheriff. The food will be ruined. Leave the basket in the car. Which way did the boys go when they left us?
2: Right down toward the river there. It can't be very far away. Ain't been gone more than 15 minutes. Jumping Gee Hartsifet, look how the river has riz. Why, it's clean out of its banks. I bet anything the dam up above here is busted. Oh, Lord, I just hope them boys didn't go in swimming.
1: Oh, hurry, Sheriff, hurry. Walk faster.
2: Here, Miss Betty, you better put on my coat. You're getting soaked to the skin.
1: Never mind the coat, Sheriff. I don't mind the rain. Oh, where can Sonny and Buddy be? Sonny? Buddy!
2: They may be all right. Chances are they had to climb a tree to escape all this water. Or maybe they found some other kind of shelter.
1: Well, I don't see any shelter around here.
4: Charcoal! Sheriff!
1: Listen. What was that?
4: Betty! Charcoal!
2: Yeah, it sounded like somebody are calling for you.
4: Sheriff! Betty!
1: It's Sonny and Buddy. Where are they? Which way is that sound coming from?
2: It's from up the river here. Come on, Miss Betty.
1: Oh, they're in some kind of trouble. Why did I let them leave us?
3: Miss Betty, did you hear how Sonny and Buddy are calling to us?
1: Yes.
4: Charcoal! Betty!
1: There it is again. Run, Charcoal, run! We must find them. Hurry!
2: Hey, you go up the river, Charcoal. Miss Betty, you stay right here, and I'll go downstream. We're bound to find them. Now,
1: hurry,
2: just keep them
1: Charcoal! Hurry, Charcoal! Daddy! Buddy!
0: While Betty Charcoal and the sheriff are searching for Sonny and Buddy, our two little adventurers are being carried down the river by the swift current. They're still on board the little houseboat, but it can't last long in that raging river. Let's follow Sonny and Buddy and see just what's happening now.
5: Buddy, what do we do? We can't stay on this boat any longer.
6: I know it, Sonny. Just look how it's leaking. It'll take them another 10 minutes.
5: Oh, if we could only find an oar, we might be able to steer the boat to land.
6: In this swift current, you couldn't steer it if you had 10 oars.
5: Look, there's a couple of oars fastened to the wall up there. I'll tell you, let's try and see if we can't change the course of the boat. Here now, you take this oar. Come on now,
6: out on the deck. Here, get on this side over here. Now just shove your oar down in the water as far as you can and pull straight back on it.
5: Oh, wait a minute. We've got to get up here close to the bow of the boat if we expect to steer it. All right, now, shove your oar down.
6: All
5: here
6: right,
5: we go.
6: Now, pull back. Pull hard.
5: Is it doing any good?
6: Not a bit.
5: Oh.
6: The boat's too heavy and the current's too swift.
5: Look out for that snake!
6: Snake? Where?
5: Crawling along the deck, right behind you. Smack him with your boat oar. Boat oar.
6: Big water box. And that deadly... Get
5: him.
6: I guess that'll fix him.
5: Oh.
6: Here.
5: Push him off the boat into the water. Oh. Gee, they're mean-looking things, aren't they?
6: Yeah. And there may be more of them on this boat.
5: Oh.
6: The high water ran them out of their holes in the side of the bank. We'll have to keep our eyes open for them every minute.
5: Watch out for that big log. It's going to crash into the boat. Hold on tight.
6: Oh, great Scott. We nearly turned over that time. That log is traveling about 50 miles an hour.
5: Hey, Buddy, I just happened to think of something.
6: What?
5: You remember when we were driving up to the picnic ground? We saw a waterfall with about a 20-foot drop.
6: Yeah, and rapids, too.
5: Yes. Well, look just ahead of us. There's the rapid, and the waterfall can't be more than 100 yards beyond the rapid.
6: You mean we're headed for the waterfall?
5: Yes. And those rocks in the rapids will tear this boat to pieces.
6: And if we ever go over that waterfall, it'll be the end of us. We'll be killed, sure.
5: Yes.
6: Look, Sonny. There goes a big tree into the rapids.
5: Yes.
6: Look at it bounce up and down when it hits the rocks.
5: You know this must be some storm to uproot a tree like that. Buddy, look ahead of us.
6: What is it?
5: The waterfall. We're headed straight for it. We'll be killed if we stay on this boat.
6: Well, come on, Sonny. We've got to jump. We can't stay on here another second.
5: Oh, but we can't swim against this current, Buddy. We'll be drowned. The water's too swift.
6: We've got to take a chance. We'll be safer in the water than we will in this boat when it goes over the waterfall.
5: Yeah, that's right. Maybe we can grab a log or a rock and save ourselves. Oh. Buddy, we're in the rapids. Come on, get out quick and we'll go over the falls.
6: Okay, Sonny. Jump off the back of the boat. Here we go. Jump.
5: Oh.
6: What's the matter?
5: Oh. What happened?
6: I landed on one of these big rocks.
5: Oh, I think my leg is broken. Grab onto that log. Quick. It's the only way you can save yourself.
6: Help me, Sonny. Help me, please.
5: All right. I'll get to you just as quick as I can.
1: Oh, my leg. I can't hold on any longer, Sonny.
5: You've got to. Don't turn loose. I'll be there in a second now.
1: I can't. Everything is turning black before my eyes. Goodbye, Sonny.
5: Buddy! Buddy, where are you? Buddy, answer me. Buddy, where are you?

Wow! What a thriller this turned out to be. How will Sonny and Buddy get out of the raging torrent? And what has happened to Buddy? He called goodbye to Sonny and disappeared under the water. That means our listeners can be sure of a thrilling episode when you next hear chapter number 88.

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9: The power and the freedom of the press is a flaming sword, but it may be a faithful servant of all the people. Use it justly, hold it high, guard it well.
7: Now to Big Town, to Steve Wilson's heartwarming story of The Angel of the Street. In Big Town, as in all great cities, all but lost amid the brassy clamor of its life, there walk in silence and in suffering angels of the street. And this is the simple story of but one, a flower seller in the theatrical section of Big Town. It began one chilly autumn evening as an elderly woman known as Violet stood shivering in the doorway, waiting for a young man to come out of a swank apartment house.
10: Johnny Nolan, wait.
11: What the... Oh, hello, Violet. Rotten night to be peddling posies. Why don't you go home?
10: I've never missed an opening night in 20 years, Johnny. My producer friends would think it was bad luck if I wasn't around selling my Violet.
11: They ought to put you in a payroll, Violet. You ought to shake them down for plenty.
10: But Johnny, don't talk like that. You didn't used to talk like that before you quit night school and started running around with that no-good chick Larson.
11: Don't you worry about me, Violet. I'm learning the angles. Pretty soon, I'll be buying your violets. For luck.
10: Don't, Johnny. All the violets in the world won't bring you the kind of luck you'll need if you take up with Chick Larson and his racket crowd.
11: What have I got to lose? A punk out of an orphanage that some slug left $10 a week instead of a name? I wish I knew who he was. I'd shake him down till his teeth fell out.
10: Oh, no, you wouldn't, Johnny. You ain't that kind. You've been listening to that scum of the earth, Chick Larson.
11: What do you care, Violet? What did playing it straight ever get you?
10: Oh, Johnny.
11: Go on, peddle your posies. One of these days, I'll buy you that farm you're always talking about, where you can raise your own vines.
10: Not with that kind of money, Johnny. I'd rather die in the gutter of Big Town. I'd rather die...
11: Cut it out, Violet. You've been a pal, and you helped me out. You steered me into my first job when I got out of the orphanage. But I ain't gonna go on being pushed around for the rest of my life.
10: I won't do it, Johnny. If it's money in there to get started on something, I've got a little saved.
11: No. I'm sorry, Violet. You've done too much for me already. Now, leave me alone. Good night.

0: Electric glass. Leave him alone. Leave Johnny alone. Yeah, they're kind. They'll use them. Drag them down and...
1: Yeah? Oh, hi, Violet. What do you want?
0: I want to see Chick Lass.
2: Who is it, Lola, baby?
1: The lady to see you, Chick.
2: Yeah? What's she want? Very funny. Go on, mix some drinks or I'll smack your teeth for a real laugh.
1: Oh, cut it out, Chick. Where's your sense of humor?
2: I haven't any. I just got a thirst. Mix me a drink to get the taste of this posy pusher out of my mind, will you? All right, Violet, how did you get up here?
0: Up the service stairs. I knew the elevator kid would never bring me up the front way.
2: And how he wouldn't. Well, what do you want?
0: I want you to leave Johnny Nolan alone.
2: Nolan?
0: Yes.
2: What's my deal with him got to do with you?
0: You're trying to ring him into your dirty racket.
2: Well, what's it to you?
0: None of your business. But you ain't going to mix him up in your crooked deals. You ain't going to get him in trouble. Get him sent to jail, you ain't.
2: No, huh? Come over here to the head of the stairs.
0: You let go of me. Quit. Pushing
2: you. Shut up and listen, you rummy old posy peddler. Pushing dopes around is my racket.
0: I don't care what you do to me. Only you'll leave Johnny Nolan alone.
2: Well, it's good you don't care what I'm going to do to you. Because I'm going to learn you to mind your own business.
0: Let go of me. Let me go.
2: Sure. I'm even going to help you go. You sneaked up the back stairs, so I'm going to help you down the same way.

0: Steve, you got a minute?
1: Sure thing, Lorelei. Come in.
0: Come on in, Violet.
2: Thank you, Jubal.
1: Hello, Violet. What are you...
3: Good grief, what's happened to you? How did you get your face cut up like that?
2: Oh, it don't matter about me, Mr. Wilson.
3: Wait a minute, Violet. Here, let me take your flower basket. What's the matter with your side? You keep clutching it. Have you been hit by a car?
2: No. I'll be all right. It's Johnny Nolan. I want you to help.
3: Johnny Nolan?
2: Yes.
3: The boy you befriended ever since he got out of the Normandy?
2: Yes. He's going to get in trouble, Mr. Wilson. He's bitter. They've been lying to him. Making him bitter. Trying to mix him up in that dirty racket.
3: Who's trying to mix Johnny in a racket, Violet?
2: Chick Larson.
3: Chick Larson.
0: Steve, isn't he the West Coast character who's supposed to be moving in on the Midtown Cafe operator?
3: Yes, but so far, the racket squad's having a thing on him, Lorelei.
2: He's trying to get Johnny to handle his books. Johnny's good at figures. He was going to be in a count.
3: Well, Johnny's troubles can wait, Violet. You're hurt. Call a doctor, Lorelei.
2: No, I'll be all right.
0: Violet, let me touch your side. I've had pretty good dreams.
2: No, it don't matter, Miss Kilburn.
3: What happened, Violet? How did you get bruised and cut up like this?
2: Well, I tried to make him leave Johnny alone. He pushed me down the cellar stairs.
3: Who pushed you downstairs, Violet?
2: Chick Larson.
3: Larson?
0: Oh, Steve, I'm almost certain two of her ribs are broken. There may be internal bleeding.
3: Get on the phone, Laura. No. Call for an ambulance. Get her to City Hospital.
2: Please, Mr. Wilson. I've got to keep them from dragging Johnny down in the gutter.
3: Now, you've done more than your part, Violet.
2: Please find Johnny, Mr. Wilson.
3: Now, don't worry, Violet. I'll find Johnny Nolan and Chick Larson and take it from there.

0: All right, see you once what, Lola?
1: What's the matter, Chick? Pushing that poor old dame downstairs, wear you out so much you can't make it to the door?
0: No, baby. And I told you to quit lipping me for less. Cokie?
2: Yeah? Yeah, Chick?
0: See you once. Remember, that posy peddler ain't been around. We ain't seen her.
2: Sure, Chick. We've just been playing gin rummy like gents.
0: And that goes for you, too, Lola, baby.
1: Quit twisting my arm, Chick. I don't have to take it.
0: You'll take what I hand out.
3: I want to see Chick Larson.
2: Hold it, fella. Maybe he don't want to see you.
3: He'll talk to me or the police.
2: Oh, yeah? Who says so?
0: Take it easy, Cokie. Invite the gent.
2: Okay, Chick. Come on in, mister.
3: Thanks. So you're Chick Larson?
0: So I've been told. Who are you I got to talk to?
3: The police may want to ask you a few questions, whether you talk to me or not.
0: Yeah, what's the beef?
3: At the moment, it's a simple matter of assault. But if your victim dies, it'll be murder.
1: Murder? Chick, you
0: shut up. Go make some drinks, baby. I want to hear this guy talk.
2: Want me to frisk him for heat, Chick?
3: Put that goon boy on a leash, Larson.
0: Yeah, go cheat yourself a game of solitaire, Cokie. This guy kind of interests me.
2: Okay. But if he gets funny...
0: All right, big boy. It's a cinch you ain't a copper, so where do you fit?
3: We'll get to that. Where's Johnny Nolan?
0: Nolan? What do you want him for?
3: Someone who loves him very much is badly hurt and is asking for him. The flower woman you shoved down a flight of stairs.
0: Prove it, fella. I got two witnesses that'll say she wasn't
3: here. And I have proof she was here.
0: What kind?
3: This bunch of violets. Outside your door. Crushed underfoot when you shoved her toward the service stairs.
0: That ain't proof of nothing. Anyway, what's it to you?
3: Just this, Larson. You picked the wrong person to shove down those stairs. Just a poor old flower seller, but a woman known to as the Angel of the Street. A woman with 1,000 friends, from the biggest big shot to the lowest moocher. And if she dies, your life won't be worth a nickel in this town.
0: You scare me, fella.
3: Where's Johnny Nolan?
0: Never heard of the punk.
3: Where's Nolan?
0: Try the phone book.
3: Listen, Larson. That poor woman may be dying because she doesn't want to live to see Johnny Nolan teamed up with you.
0: You're breaking my heart.
3: All right, Larson. You've had your chance. I'll find Nolan another way and leave you to my friend, Inspector Callahan of Homicide.
2: Hey, you ain't gonna let that monkey talk like that and walk out of here. Let me take him.
0: Not here, Cokie. Put that sticker away.
3: Yes, Cokie. And next time you pull a knife, don't rattle before you strike.

0: Thus, Steve, although failing to get a line on Johnny Nolan, has stirred up a deadly hornet's nest that will lead to exciting developments. And in a moment, we'll continue with tonight's story, The Angel of the Street. You know, one big reason I've been using Lifebuoy Health Soap all these years is that I always felt it got me extra clean. But now I've seen the actual proof, and it really is something startling. Because the doctors now know that Lifebuoy in your daily bath gets you cleaner. Stops B.O. as no other leading soap can. Yes, after comparing the effects of daily baths with different soaps, the doctors made this amazing statement.
1: Actually, you are cleaner, safer from B.O. when you bathe daily with Lifebuoy than when you bathe with any other leading soap.
0: The doctors studied 820 scientific tests and discovered that it's Lifebuoy's purifying ingredient that makes the difference. And this same purifying ingredient actually makes Lifebuoy milder, safe even for a baby's tender skin. So enjoy that Lifebuoy bath every day. It's refreshing and mild. And Lifebuoy gets you cleaner. Buy some tomorrow. You'll be glad you did.

0: Now, back to Big Town and Steve Wilson's headline story of The Angel of the Street. Investigating a brutal assault on Violet, a beloved flower vendor of the theatrical section of Big Town, Steve Wilson is trying to locate Johnny Nolan, an orphan the old woman had befriended since childhood. Now, following a clash with a racketeer responsible for Violet's injuries and who knows Johnny Nolan's whereabouts, Steve and Harry the Hack are watching the gangster's hangout.
1: Say, boy.
2: Say it, Harry. Look, keep your eye peeled on that side exit to Larson's building while I watch the front.
1: Jack, boy.
2: Now, the hunch the rats are going to scatter. I'm hoping they'll lead us to Johnny Nolan.
1: Boss, that's a press car that just pulled up behind my hack.
2: Yeah, it's the law line.
1: She must have hightailed right here from the hospital. What gives with Viola, Miss Kilbine?
3: Pretty serious, Harry. Internal hemorrhage. She keeps asking for Johnny Nolan. Have you located him, Steve?
2: No, he's not at his flat, and no one seems to know where he hangs out.
3: Well, what about Chick Larson?
2: Now, Larson isn't talking, but I threw the hook into him, and I'm hoping he'll lead us to Nolan.
1: Boss, a dame just come out of the side exodus, and she's coming this way.
3: Yeah, in a hurry. And looking behind her as if she's afraid she's being followed.
2: That's the girl who was in Larson's apartment.
3: She's crossing the street, heading toward the avenue. You want me to follow her, Steve?
2: Yes, Laura, I follow her, but watch her step. I don't know how deeply she's involved in Larson's setup.
3: I'll be careful, Steve, and I can do better without the press car.
2: Now, leave it here. Harry and I may have to split up if Larson and his hop-headed stooge come out. I'll get going, my lovely. She may grab a cab on the corner.
3: She won't shake me. I'll phone Fletch on City Desk and leave a message. The man she likes.
1: What a gal, boy.
2: Yes. If only she wasn't so reckless. Careless of her own safety.
1: Boss, if you will excuse the personalities, them that live in glass hothouses should not throw shoes which fit.
2: Well, maybe you're right, Harry. I don't set a very good example, but... heads up, Harry. Get under the wheel of your hack. Larson's on the move.
1: Is that him under the canopy with the skinny character healing like a bird? Hey, it looks like they're looking for a hack.
2: Yes, pull out, Harry. Cruise past. Pick them up if you can. Take them wherever they want to go.
1: Check, boss. And whilst while you will be doing what?
2: I'll be in the press car, Harry. Glued to your tail. Now get going. Let's go.
3: Gotta warn Johnny. There's no telling what Chick will do.
4: Yeah.
3: Oh, Johnny, it's me, Lola. I was hoping you'd be with Sam.
4: Yeah. Oh, what's the matter, Lola?
3: It's Chick, Johnny. Something happened after you left. Something you ought to know about.
4: Has he been slamming you around again, Lola?
3: Ah, no more than usual. But you're mixed up in this, Johnny.
4: How do you mean?
3: Well, I don't want to tell you over the phone. Can you come over here to my place quick?
4: Yeah, okay, Lola. I can be there in 5 minutes.
3: Make it quick, Johnny. Make it quick. Chick. Maybe he followed me. He sent Cokie. Yeah? Yeah, who is it?
5: Miss Lynn. Miss Lynn.
3: Oh. Must be the girl across the hall. Just... Oh. Oh, you're not...
5: No, I'm not whoever you're expecting, but I want to talk to you just a second.
3: Say, who are you? What's the idea of pushing your way into my apartment?
5: To get a straight answer to a simple question. Where's Johnny Nolan?
3: What do you want to know? Who are you?
5: Well, it isn't important, but I happen to be a newspaper reporter.
3: A reporter?
5: Yes, I'm Lorelei Kilburn of the Illustrated Press.
3: What do you want with Johnny? He wasn't there.
5: Wasn't where? At Chick Larson's place when that poor flower seller was pushed down a flight of stairs?
3: Say, how do you know so much?
5: We know plenty, but we don't know where to find Johnny Nolan, and you're going to tell me, or you'll tell it to Homicide at police headquarters.
3: Homicide? Is Violet dead?
5: No, but she's in a very bad way.
3: Well, why do you want Johnny Nolan? He wasn't there. He left before it happened.
5: Because Violet wants to see him. She doesn't want to live if he's going to get mixed up in Chick Larson's rotten rackets.
3: Is that the only reason? Don't lie to me, Kilburn. Johnny don't give a hoop about me, but... I happen to like him.
5: Then where is he?
3: He's coming here. And...
6: Hiya, Lola. Oh,
3: Chick.
6: Yeah, Chick. How come you took a powder when I told you to go mix me a drink?
3: I'm through, Chick. You mix me in more than enough.
6: Nobody walks out on me, baby. Who's your snazzy girlfriend?
5: Just a friend, Mr. Larson.
6: What do you use for a name, beautiful?
5: Thanks for the compliment. Just call me Susie Q.
6: Just be beautiful, baby. Don't strain a brain looking me for laughs, kid.
5: I'll try to remember that.
6: You do that. Jot me down your phone number while I settle with Lola, man.
3: I'm getting out of town, Chick.
6: Sure, Cokie's picking up a car to take you.
3: Cokie? I wouldn't go to the corner with Cokie.
6: You'll go, baby. Get your hat. Dame always feels better with her hat on, no matter what happens.
3: I won't go.
5: Get your hat, Lola. Let me talk to Chickie boy.
6: You keep out of this, plenty of plenty.
3: Chick, that's Johnny, but don't get this wrong.
6: Clam up. So you phone a Johnny punk, huh? I figured you dumb enough to do that.
3: Johnny ain't crossed. You ain't made a play for me.
6: Get in the bedroom, both of you.
5: Now, wait a minute, Larson, before you start waving that gun on your shoulder.
6: Get in there, both of you. I'll tend to this. Come on in, Johnny boy. The door ain't locked.
7: Oh, well, what's up, Chick? Where's Lola?
6: Shut the door, Johnny.
2: Oh, wait a minute, Lola. Hello again, Larson.
7: Mr. Wilson, what are you doing here?
8: Wilson, the racket buster newsie, so that's who you are.
2: Yes, Larson. And thanks for leading me to Nolan.
8: So you tailed me, huh?
2: A blind man could have trailed you here.
8: You got nothing on me, Wilson?
2: Nothing but an assault rap so far. But pull that ego crutch in the shoulder holster bulging your tux, and you'll buy yourself a one-way ticket to the chair.
7: What's happened, Mr. Wilson?
2: It's very simple, Johnny. This would-be boss of yours has nearly killed the best friend you'll ever have.
7: Who? Who are you talking about?
2: The woman who's looked after you since you were a kid in an orphanage.
7: Violet?
2: Yes.
7: What's happened to her?
2: She's in General Hospital because she tried to keep this rat from ringing you into his filthy rackets.
7: How bad, Mr. Wilson? How bad is it?
2: Bad enough she may die because she doesn't want to live to see you hauled down in the gutter with his snipe.
7: Larson, you rat. You dirty, stinking rat.
8: No, hold it, Johnny.
2: Larson will keep. You're needed at General Hospital to tell Violet you're not going to team up with Larson or any other rat.
7: I'll go, Mr. Wilson, but first let me show
2: them. No. God. Don't be a fool.
7: Please.
8: Yes, don't either one of you be dopes.
2: Get away from that door, Larson.
8: Give me an argument.
2: We're going to General Hospital to give a woman the will to fight for her life.
8: You ain't going out of here and sicking the cops on me.
7: Let go of me, Mr. Wilson. I'll take that gun away from him and break every bone in his body.
2: No, no, Johnny. He's a cornered rat and he'd tear you apart.
8: Yes, and the same goes double for you, Wilson. So lead that hero over to the bedroom door over there and I'll let you guys join a couple of snazzy dames.
7: Mr. Wilson, he must have Lola Lynn locked in there. She phoned me from here 5 minutes ago.
2: Yes, and apparently one of my top crime reporters, Laura Lai Kilburn.
8: So the other dame was a reporter, huh? Well, that settles it.
7: And I'll settle you.
2: Oh. Look out, Johnny. Nice going, but let me get this gun out of his hand.
7: Take it and let me finish him.
9: This channel is currently offline for essential maintenance and will be back as soon as possible. Please check back soon.
7: Hello, okay, Miss Kilburn?
5: Yes, Johnny.
3: I didn't have anything to do with hurting Violet, Johnny. I couldn't stop it.
7: Sure, kid, I ain't blaming you. Even for getting mixed up with Larson, I almost did. But what about Violet? How bad is she? When can I see her?
5: As soon as we can get you to the hospital, Johnny. She's asking for you. She's afraid you're going to the rackets and doesn't want to live if you do.
7: She won't have to worry about that.
2: Okay, Johnny. Give me a hand with Larson and we'll turn him over to the police on the way to the hospital.
3: What about Cokie, Mr. Wilson? He's coming here to get me.
2: I think Cokie will be well taken care of.
10: Think again, Wilson.
3: Cokie!
2: How? If it isn't the knife boy to the rescue.
10: Yeah, Wilson. Only this time I got me a gun, and try taking it, and I'll rip you open where you'll spill all over the joint.
2: I won't have to take it away from you, Cokie.
10: Come on, Will.

0: so quiet. I got a personal score to settle with you.
1: Include me, Cookie.
2: Keep out of this, Johnny. You're needed at General Hospital, but not as a patient.
0: You slugs ain't going nowhere. You snap Chick out of dreamland until he tells me what to do with you. Go on, Johnny. Work on Chick. Get him on his feet.
2: Go ahead, Johnny. Leave Cookie to me.
0: Yeah. Come on, Wilson. Try taking this rod like you did my knife, and I'll pour it into you till you fall apart.

0: 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And be sure to listen at the close of this program for thrilling news about Lever's sensational Mercury a Day contest. Now, back to Big Town and tonight's heartwarming story of The Angel of the Street. And to Steve Wilson as he faces a hop-headed gunsel by the name of Cokie.
1: Come on, Wilson. Try to take this rod like you took my knife.
2: Don't try it, Steve. He's needle happy.
3: Don't worry, Lorelei. It won't be necessary. It's all arranged. Cokie is going to be taken care of in just a moment.
1: Are you going to pull it, Wilson? Come on, make a move. I'll even take my finger off of the trigger of this gun, give you a sporting chance to rush me. Come on, Wilson. I bet you 6 slugs to 1 punch. Come on. Come on!
4: All right, now, Harry.
5: Check! Wash!
4: Thanks, Harry. Pick up his gun.
2: Oh, that was beautiful, Harry. Thanks from all of us.
5: Oh, think nothing of her, Miss Kilpine.
2: Steve, did you know for certain Harry was standing right behind Cokie outside that door?
3: Yes, well, I didn't see Harry, but I saw a hand holding his upholstered monkey wrench, and that was enough.
5: Yeah, and if there is anything else, I will be glad to oblige noblessly.
3: Just phone the police, Harry, and watch these goon boys until they get here.
5: With pleasure, boss.
2: What about me, Mr. Wilson? I know I should have helped you. Should have gone to the police.
3: Well, stay here, Miss Lynn. Tell the police a straight story, and they'll give you every break they can. Come on, Lorelei, Johnny. Let's see if we can give poor Violet

0: Oh, Johnny. Johnny, you came.
1: Yeah, Violet. Yeah, I got here thanks to Mr. Wilson. And don't you worry about me getting into the rackets. Oh,
0: don't do it, Johnny. Don't hook up with Larson. You'll end up dead in the gutter like your father.
1: My father? You knew my old man?
0: Yes, Johnny. He wasn't bad. Just stubborn like you. He wanted to get rich quick. Got mixed up with a rum gang and they killed him when he tried to pull out.
1: Well, then, it wasn't him that left enough dough for me to go to high school after I got out of the orphanage.
0: Oh, yes, Johnny. He didn't want you to go his way. End up in the gutter, in the street, like me.
2: Oh, wait a minute, Violet.
3: Yes, don't worry about Johnny, Violet.
0: Oh, Mr. Wilson, Miss Kilbourne. I didn't see you there standing at the foot of my bed. Thank you for helping, Johnny.
2: Well, we haven't been able to do a thing but bring you two together. But now the doctors say you're going to be all right. How about giving Johnny a chance to thank the one person to whom he owes everything?
0: No. No, Mr. Wilson. Let it stay like it's been.
1: What is it, Violet? What are you and Mr. Wilson talking about?
2: Tell him, Violet. Johnny has a right to know.
0: No, Mr. Wilson. He'd be so ashamed.
2: Not if he's worth all you've done for him through all the years. He has a right to know his mother.
0: Oh, no.
1: My
0: no,
1: mother.
0: Please.
1: Violet, you're my mother.
0: Oh, Johnny, I'm sorry. I'm just a poor old broken down flower set.
1: Sorry? I'm the one that ought to be sorry. Why didn't I get it? See it all the times you helped me out.
0: I'm sorry, Johnny. I'm so sorry.
1: Now, don't talk like that, Violet, because I'm the proudest guy in the world.
0: Oh, Johnny.
1: The proudest, my boy. Luckiest guy in the world.
0: Oh, my boy. My son.
2: All right. Let's go out in the hall.
3: Yes, dear. They don't need us in here. Steve, how long have you known Violet's secret?
2: I wasn't sure until tonight, Laura.
3: Now you want me to phone Fletcher on City Desk and give him the story?
2: Only part of it, Laura. Unfortunately, happiness doesn't make headlines in this hard-boiled town.
3: Yeah. Well, what part of it do I feed Rewrite, Steve, and our readers of the Illustrated Press?
2: Just the fact that Larson and Cokie are going up the river for assaulting a flower seller by the name of Violet Nolan. Alias, the Angel of the Street.
4: And so ended in a happy reunion of mother and a prodigal son, another big-town adventure of Steve Wilson and Lorelei of the Illustrated Press. And now, here is Steve Wilson with an important announcement.
2: Friends, if you haven't yet entered Lever's sensational $100,000 Mercury a Day contest, better hurry. 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
4: Yes, and that's only part of it. 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I like Lifebuoy because... 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

You know, some marmalades get some of their tang from added flavoring. While Robertson's Golden Shred gets all of its tang from Seville oranges. What would you rather have for breakfast?

0: aftershave with After Effects.
1: Hold it, how much is that vase?
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3: 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Thank you.
0: New Kellogg's Rise and Shine. 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

South Seas Company will also bring you Bing Crosby every Thursday night. 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

0: the second week in May, and May is when Summerfield really comes into bloom. But while others take their ease, Summerfield's fighting water commissioner girds himself for a Saturday morning of busy accomplishment at the office.
1: Gotta be going. Let's see. Briefcase, I've got it. Handkerchief in my pocket. Hat on my head. Goodbye, Bertie.
2: Bye, Miss Gildersleeve.
1: One side there, Leroy.
3: So long, Hunk. Don't let anybody put anything over on you.
1: When did anybody ever put anything over on me?
2: Are you kidding?
1: Yes.
2: Miss Gildersleeve.
1: Yes, Bertie.
2: Are you going to be home for lunch today?
1: No, Bertie, I'm afraid not. Busy day ahead. Will that upset your plans?
2: Oh, no, so that means we can have a 16-point dinner.
1: Yeah. Leroy, you know something?
3: What, Unc?
1: I do believe this grass is getting long enough to mow.
3: Oh, now, Unc.
1: Get the jump on it, my boy. It's the only way. Never let it get ahead of you.
3: Gosh, you're liable to stunt its growth if you cut it now.
1: Yes. Just once over lightly with a lawnmower, Leroy. It won't do the grass a bit of harm. It'll do you a lot of good. I'd mow it myself if I weren't so busy.
3: Yeah.
4: Ralph Martin.
3: Hi, Mrs. Ransom.
5: Oh, hello, Leela.
1: Leroy, stick in your shirt tail. You look disgusting.
4: Throckmorton, you're not leaving.
1: Yes, I was. I was just on my way to the office, Leela. Busy day.
4: But what about your promise?
1: Promise?
4: You were going to go over the list of wedding invitations with me, who we were going to send them to and all.
1: Oh, so I was. Well, I'll tell you what, Leela. You just decide. Anything you decide's all right with me.
4: But aren't you interested in who comes to our wedding, Throckmorton?
1: Why, of course, Leela. I'm very interested. It's just that I've got a lot of important things to do down at the office.
4: Is anything more important than our wedding?
3: Watch it, Unc. It's a booby trap.
1: Leroy, I think we can dispense with your presence now.
4: Yes, run along, Leroy, and play with some of your little friends.
6: What a character.
4: Now, come and sit down on the porch with me, Throckmorton. It won't take long.
1: Yes, but Leela...
4: We've been putting it off, but we've just got to tend to it now. We've got to order the invitations, and engraving takes time. Sit down beside me.
1: I don't know anything about these things, Leela.
4: Well, I've made up a sort of a tentative list here. Now, first, there's my great aunt Elizabeth.
1: Oh, before I forget it, put down the McGees, Fibber and Molly. I'm going to be sure to have them.
4: Well, let's discuss that later. We can't just invite everybody, you know. It's a small church.
1: Well, Fibber McGee is a small man.
4: Well, we'll get to them. But my great-aunt Elizabeth, we've got to invite her because when Beauregard and I were married, she sent us a chafing dish.
1: We can't use more than one chafing dish.
4: Oh, silly. And there's George William Hungerford. He's a sort of a cousin of Beauregard's. You know, it was the most awful thing. Beauregard and I never thought to invite George William, and he sent us a dozen hind-painted service plates with pheasants on them. I know Beauregard would never forgive me if I didn't invite him this time.
1: Well, we want Beauregard to rest easy. Send George William a pass.
4: Well, then there's Aunt Ellen, Uncle Chase, and I thought I'd kind of like to invite poor little old Darwin Shaw. Well, aren't you going to ask me about Darwin?
1: What about Darwin?
4: Well, poor Darwin. He was terribly in love with me at the time I got engaged to Beauregard. There was a sort of a misunderstanding, and somehow he got the idea that I was engaged to him. Oh, it was terribly embarrassing. He threatened to shoot himself if I married anybody else, but he didn't. He's in real estate.
1: And still hasn't shot himself?
4: Oh, no, he's doing real well, they tell me. But he's never married. I thought it would be nice if we invited him.
1: Oh, yeah, invite him and tell him to bring his six-shooter, Leela.
4: And then, of course, we've got to invite Beauregard's mother.
1: Listen, Beauregard had his wedding. What about my friends, Leela? I have a few friends, you know.
4: Of course, Throckmorton. That's why I wanted you to go over the list with me. Now, who would you like to invite?
1: Well, that's Fibber McGee and Molly.
4: Yes, you mentioned them. Who else?
1: The McGees live next door to me, you know, in Wistful.

0: But right now, but I've got a million things on my mind.
1: Throckmorton?
2: Yes, Leela?
1: Aren't you forgetting something?
0: My briefcase.
1: Oh, no. Not your briefcase.
0: No? What then?
1: Well, I never had to remind Beauregard when he went off to the office.
0: Oh. Goodbye, honey.
1: That's better.
0: Beauregard.

0: Let's see now. Hardly know where to begin here. Oh, here's a letter. Dear Mr. Gildersleeve, it has recently come to our attention that you're about to embark upon the happy venture of matrimony. Allow us to be the first to congratulate you on this important step in life. Well, have to send them an invitation. As a man of foresight, we know that you will want to look to the future, and when the time comes that we may supply you, what is this? Faithfully yours, Summerfield Deity Service. Oh. what else have we got here? Here's another one. Dear Mr. Gildersleeve, you call yourself a water commissioner? Oh, my goodness.
1: All right, Gildy, we're closing up here now. Come on.
0: Oh, hello, Judge. Dr. Pettibone, how are you, Doc?
2: Get your hat, Gildersleeve. You're coming with us.
0: What do you mean?
1: Have you forgotten what day this is?
0: No, it's Saturday.
1: Well, it's also opening day at the club.
0: By George, so it is, Horace. Opening day.
2: Come on, we got our golf clubs in the car. We'll stop the house, pick up yours. Pars will meet us out at the club.
0: Oh, gee, I'd like to, fellas, but I can't. Not today.
1: What do you mean you can't?
2: Well, they can't open the golf season without us, the old foursome. You know that.
0: I know, fellas. But you better just go along without me.
2: Nonsense. You want to get out in that old course and get some fresh air.
1: Doctor's orders, Gildy.
0: Gosh, I'd like to, but I can't. I've got important things to do.
1: What have you got to do that's so important?
0: Well, things. Besides, I promised.
1: Promised who?
0: Leela.
1: Uh-oh.
0: I promised her I'd help her with a list of invitations for the wedding.
2: Gildersleeve, don't tell me she's got you tied to her apron strings already.
1: I guess we know who's going to wear the slacks in that family.
0: No, see here, Hooker.
2: Alas, poor Gildersleeve. I knew him well. Another good man gone wrong. Well, come on, Judge. I guess we'll just have to find somebody else.
1: I'm sorry, Gildy, old man. We're going to miss you out there. Lovely day, too.
0: Gee, I'd like to, fellows.
2: You know that dog leg hole you always had trouble with? Well, they straightened it out now. They say you can drive the green in one if you're lucky. I only mention it in passing.
1: Now, don't urge him, Doc. Don't urge him. Maybe Gildy's doing the wise thing. After all, he's getting on in years.
0: Who is?
1: Perhaps he knows best. If he's reached the time of life when he feels he ought to settle down and just spend his declining years puttering around the house, I think we should let him.
0: Listen, you old goat, I'll give you two strokes a hole and beat the pants off you.
1: Well, come on then. What are we waiting for?
2: Well, boys, all even up to the 18th green. Pretty close match, I'd say.
1: Yeah, if it hadn't been for Gildersleeve's hole-in-one, we'd have beat you long ago. Lucky stiff.
0: Yeah, don't call it luck, Judgy. I was just trying to make a hole-in-one, you know.
3: Would you mind not laughing when I'm about to putt, Gildersleeve?
0: Oh, sorry, Powers. Go right ahead.
3: Thank you.
1: That's a beauty, partner. You're surely down in five.
2: Never mind the gab, Judge. Go ahead and shoot.
1: I'll shoot, all right. It's a very difficult putt.
0: Nothing to it, Judgy. Just relax. That's the secret.
3: Gildersleeve, if you don't behave, I won't print your hole-in-one in the paper.
0: All right, Powers. You can't take a little joke. Yes, you, Judge.
3: Good shot, Hooker. You're sure of a five yourself. Go ahead, Pettibone.
2: Thank you. Say, it almost went in.
1: Concede your five, Doc.
2: Thanks.
1: Looks like we'll have to play some extra hole.
0: Not if I sink my putt, Judge. If I sink this, we win.
1: Oh, don't be silly. That's an 18-footer.
0: If I can sink him from 120 yards, I can sink him from 18 feet. Every shot a little gem, fellas. Stand back, everybody. Quiet.
3: Nobody's making a sound.
0: I want it quiet anyway. Now, watch this.
2: Gildersleeve, don't get fancy. This is no time to try a one-handed putt.
0: Oh, that's one of my specialties, Doc. Look, every shot... a little gem. Yeah. Hey, awful.

0: Nice hot shower.
1: That's the best part of the game. We were sailing along.
2: Terrible.
3: Cheer up, Judge. It'll be your turn to win someday.
1: That's right, Judge. Next time, I'll be your partner.

0: was fine except for you, Judge. I think your throat has burned out of bearing.
1: That reminds me, the Colts are on the winner.
0: Huh?
1: Oh, Eddie! Phil!
2: Ah, those doggone boys.
3: Gotham.
1: Oh, Eddie, get the drinks ready and give Mr. Gildersleeve the check.
4: Yes, sir. Oh.
0: Well, fellas, here comes the old cold finish. Hang on to your hats now, boys. Give me a towel, somebody.
5: Gildersleeve, I can see you put on a little weight. What's more, I can see where you put it.
0: Well, you're my doctor, Pettibone. If I'm overweight, it's your fault.
5: Oh, nonsense. All you need is a little more exercise.
1: That's easier said than done, Pettibone. His lady friend doesn't like to let him go out afternoons, you know.
0: That's not true. My time is absolutely my own.
6: Well, I was going to ask you, could you play in a poker game tonight?
1: Oh, no. He's got to spend the evening choosing his wedding guests.
7: Oh, is that so?
5: Maybe that's his idea of a good time. Now, Throckmorton, should we invite Auntie Grace and Uncle Henry?
0: Hey,
5: whatever you say, dear.
7: No, I'll cut it out, Pettibone.
1: The wedding just won't be a wedding unless we invite Cousin Percival.
0: Hooker, I'm warning you.
8: Oh, I can't stay in Cousin Percival.
7: Powers, would you care to step outside?
6: I can't, you darn fool. I haven't got any clothes on.
7: Oh. Well, then cancel my subscription to your newspaper. Today.
6: Don't you want to read about your hole-in-one?
7: Cancel it tomorrow.
1: Now, boys, boys, boys. Eddie, where are those coats? Eddie!
3: Coming, Jed.
6: Well, what about this poker game, Gildersleeve?
7: Gentlemen, I'm at your service. And I'll show you that in poker, as in golf, Lady Luck sits on the shoulder of the best player.
6: Oh, for the love of it.
7: Yeah, he's just jealous, that's all.
3: Socceroo. Just a minute. For you, Miss Gildersleeve.
7: Oh, thank you, Eddie. Some gentleman calling me?
5: Gentlemen? No, sir. No, indeedy. Step up and tell her you're going to play poker tonight, Gildersleeve.
1: Let's hear you put her in her place, Throckmorton.
6: Remember, Gildersleeve, never ask a woman. Tell her.
7: Yeah, I know. I'll tell her. Hello? Hello, Leela. Yes, I decided I'd play a little the doctor said I needed some exercise. Follows, please, please. But Leela, I didn't understand it was definite for this afternoon. But I thought if I...
5: This program comes to you by electrical transcription.
7: But Leela...
6: Tell her about the poker.
7: Oh, Leela, there's a door. Cut that out, Powers. What was that, Leela? Oh, Leela, don't say that. Don't cry, Leela. I've got good news for you. Yeah, I made a hole in one.
9: We were sailing along.
7: Quiet, fellas. But Leela... Please, fellas. But Leela... Oh, shut up! Shut quiet! Not you, Leela. Leela! Now look what you did. My girl hung up on me.
10: 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So ask for the vitamin A fortified energy food parquet, P-A-R-K-A-Y. 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

0: returning to the Great Gildersleeve, we find him glumly finishing up his supper with Leroy, while Marjorie, dressed to go out, sits waiting impatiently for her boyfriend, Ben.
1: Mr. Gildersleeve, I hate to see you peck at your food like this. I ain't seen you eat such a light supper since the day you took Leroy to the circus.
2: Well, I can't help it, Bertie. Marjorie, don't you want something to eat? A little celery?
3: No, thank you. I'm mad now, and I'll just wait for Ben if I starve to death.
4: Where are you going, anyhow?
3: We were supposed to go to Bishop's Chop House for dinner, but we're so late now we'll never get a table. So we'll stand there for an hour, and by that time the meat will be gone, and by the time we've finished our chicken a la king, we'll be too late for the first show at the Majestic, so we'll stand in line there for an hour.
4: The guy probably run out of gas again.
3: Wouldn't be at all surprised.
2: Now, don't be too hard on the boy, my dear. He probably didn't mean to be late.
3: Oh, you men always stand up for each other.
2: Now, Ben's a nice boy, but I don't think you ought to mope over him.
4: No, fair one. Do not pine for Benjamin.
3: Oh, for goodness sake.
4: There is another who could love thee truly till death do us part. Kiss me.
3: Oh, stop it, Leroy.
4: Let me take you in my arms. Let me fold you to my bosom. Let me...
2: Leroy, stop that dribble.
4: Oh, gee, I was just trying to cheer things up a little. You and Marge are so lovesick, it's terrible.
3: I am not
2: lovesick.
3: Neither
2: am I.
1: Mr. Gildersleeve, could I interest you in a little dessert? It's chocolate pudding with vitamins B, D, and G.
2: Chocolate pudding? Bertie, we've been having chocolate pudding all the time lately.
1: Well, Mr. Gildersleeve, we ain't had chocolate pudding since week ago Tuesday. And I believe that was raspberry.
2: Give both helpings to Leroy, Bertie. I'm not myself this evening.
1: Not by a plateful. I'll go, Mr. Gildersleeve.
3: Well, there he is. 45 minutes late.
5: Good evening, Mr. Ben.
6: Oh, good evening, Bertie. Hello, Marjorie. Mr. Gildersleeve.
2: Hello, Ben.
6: Leroy.
4: Hello, Ben.
3: Well, good evening.
4: Ben, you didn't by any chance run out of gas, did you?
6: Yeah, I did.
4: Bingo!
2: Leroy.
6: Yeah, but that wasn't the reason I...
3: Ben Waterford, you make me so mad I could spit.
6: But gosh, I...
3: Here we are an hour late, and we'll miss dinner, and we'll miss the show.
6: But Marjorie...
3: Now, you can wait for me for a change. I'm going upstairs and change my dress.
6: Yeah. Gosh.
2: Ben, my boy, they're all alike.
6: Well, Mr. Gildersleeve, if all the women act like that, all the men must be crazy.
2: They are.
4: We are crazy, we are crazy, we are nuts. Oh, we are nuts. Happy little morons. Happy little morons.
2: Leroy, that will do. You may leave the room, young man.
4: I want to hear you and Ben discuss Dave.
2: Young man, go instantly.
4: Okay. What a character.
2: What was that?
4: Nothing at all.
6: He's a great kid.
2: He's a pain in the neck.
6: Well, that too. Gee, suppose Marge is ever coming down?
2: Oh, yes, my boy. Just want you to worry a little.
6: Well, I am.
2: When she comes down, there's just one thing to remember, Ben. Never ask a woman. Tell her.
6: Tell her.
2: That's the secret.
6: That sounds like one of those good theories, but you don't know if she'll fly till you get her in the wind tunnel.
2: Huh? Oh. Yeah. Well, you take an example now, Ben. Take the case of a certain party I know. We'll call him Mr. A. He played golf recently when his fiancée expected him to spend the afternoon at her house.
6: Was she sore?
2: Oh, brother.
3: Well, Ben, have you got enough gas to get us downtown?
6: Well, sure. I had a gal in the back seat, but that wasn't what made me late.
3: It wasn't.
6: No, I was fixing up this little kind of a present for you. I hope you... Oh, here.
3: Oh, Ben, why didn't you tell me? Oh, I'm so embarrassed.
6: Gosh, what about me?
3: Oh, I just can't wait to look at it. Have you got a knife?
6: I left it in my other pants. New suit.
2: Here's my cigar cutter. No good for cigars, but fine for string. Here.
3: Oh, twin bracelets. Oh, Ben, they're beautiful.
6: I made them myself. Made them out of piston rings. I polished them on the lathe down at the shop.
2: I thought they were handcuffs, my boy.
3: Oh, Uncle Mort.
2: Huh?
3: Oh, they're just lovely. Ben, you were so sweet.
6: Thanks. Well, shall we get started?
3: Yes, if you've forgiven me.
6: Forgive you? Oh, gosh.
3: Well, good night, Uncle Mort.
2: Good night, my dear. Good night, my boy. Oh, Ben.
6: Yeah?
2: I think you solved the problem of Mr. A.

0: Hello, Mr. Gildersleeve. I kind of thought I'd be seeing you today.
1: Say, Peavy, you've got to help me out.
0: Well, that's what we druggists are in business for.
1: Peavy, have you ever been in a spot where you had to think fast how to please a woman?
0: Mr. Gildersleeve, I've never been out of it.
1: Well, I'm in that spot right now, Peavy. I got into a little trouble this afternoon, sort of fell among thieves, and now I've got to go over and face her. I thought maybe if I brought her a little gift of some kind, you know, kind of dazzle her and take her mind off things.
0: Very difficult to do. Very.
1: Yeah, it is, huh? You don't think she'd accept a gift?
0: Well, no, I wouldn't say that. She'll accept your gift all right, but then she'll get right back to the point.
1: Oh, I see.
0: Unless you happen to hit upon some particular weakness.
1: Weakness? How do you find that?
0: Well, the only way I know is trial and error. Now, in my own case, I was fortunate.
1: Oh?
0: I discovered Mrs. Peavy's weakness early.
1: Oh, what is her weakness? Maybe you'd give me a clue.
0: Well, sir, I remember it was Atlantic City on our honeymoon. We were staying at the Breakers. Mrs. Peavy came into a small sum of money just before we were married, so we stayed there overnight.
1: Yeah. Oh, well, go on, Peavy.
0: Quite an establishment, the Breakers. Quite an establishment. I remember John Philip Sousa was opening at the Steel Pier that same weekend, and we...
1: You've told me about that, Peavy. Get to the point, will you? What was it you discovered about Mrs. Peavy?
0: Well, you know, it's a funny thing.
1: That
0: woman has a positive mania for saltwater taffy.
1: Yep. Taffy?
0: Saltwater taffy. I bought her a 2-pound box there on the boardwalk, and I never heard another word out of her the whole trip. Of course, saltwater taffy is pretty sticky stuff.
1: Yes. Peavy, you've just given me an idea.
0: What's that?
1: Have you got any saltwater taffy?
0: No, Mr. Gildersleeve, I haven't. I'm sorry.
1: Then what's the use of telling me all this? Peavy, you can waste more time than any living mortal I know.
0: Well, I wouldn't say that. I haven't any saltwater taffy, but I'll tell you what I have got.
1: Yeah, what?
0: Some nice assorted chocolates. And they're hard to get these days.
1: Just the thing. Wrap it up, Peavy.
0: I have them already wrapped. It saves time.
1: Oh.
0: That'll be $1.63.
1: Okay, here.
0: Oh, Mr. Gildersleeve, there's just one thing. Perhaps I should have thought of it before.
1: Yeah? What was that?
0: The selection of chocolates you have there contains rather a large proportion of chewy pieces.
1: Well, that's all right. What about it?
0: Merely a precaution. You don't mind if I ask rather a personal question?
1: Go ahead, Peavy. You're a druggist.
0: About the lady in question.
1: Are
0: her teeth, shall we say, her own?
1: I've never asked her, Peavy, but I have every reason to believe that they are. Good day.
0: Good day, Mr. Gildersleeve. Good luck.

0: You have stolen my... Don't go away.
1: Mr. Gildersleeve, will you kindly take your foot out of my dog?
0: Leela, let me explain. You didn't give me a chance this afternoon. You see, this thing came up...
1: I have heard all the explanation I care to, Throckmorton. I am not interested in any explanations that come from locker rooms.
0: Leela, I've been a foolish boy, and I'm sorry. I've come to ask your forgiveness.
1: Well, there are some things a woman just can't forgive, Throckmorton. And one of them is when a person says he'll go over an invitation list with her, and then he doesn't.
0: But Leela, wait a minute. Look, I brought you a present.
1: Present?
0: Uh-huh. All for you.
1: Well, you can come in, but only for a minute.
0: Yeah. Leela, you're an angel. You know, sometimes I think I don't know how lucky I am.
1: Sometimes I don't think you do either, Throckmorton.
0: Here, from me to you, with love.
1: Well, maybe I have been too hard on you.
0: Sure, a man can make mistakes. Go ahead and open it. After all, we're all human. You wouldn't love me if I weren't human, would you, Leela?
1: No, I guess not, Throckmorton. Gracious, I'm so excited. I wonder what's in it.
0: Oh, I'll tell you. It's candy.
1: Candy? Mm-hmm. Oh, it's so long since I've had any. Throckmorton, you're a...
0: Leela, what is it?
1: Mr. Gildersleeve, you may take your candy and go elsewhere with it.
0: Huh?
1: Here.
0: What's this? What if you're careworn and wrinkled? What if your hair's turned to gray? To me, you'll always be Mother, the dear one we honor today. Oh, Peavy!

0: Well, brothers, you better be lucky tonight. You're all ready to deal out.
1: Well, hello, boys. Make lots of noise. Deal me in.
2: Gildersleeve.
3: Well, I'll beat you off.
1: You're surprised to see me, huh, fellas? I told you I'd be here. Deal me in.
0: I never thought you'd make it. How'd you get away?
1: No problem at all. I simply said, Leela, I promised the boys I'd play poker tonight, and I always keep my promises. And she said, all right, dear, just whatever you think best. Good night, everybody.

0: Music on this program is under the direction of Claude Sweet, and this is Ken Carpenter speaking for the Kraft Cheese Company, and inviting you to listen in again next week for the further adventures of the Great Gildersleeve.
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3: I'm the Comic Weekly Man, the jolly Comic Weekly Man, and I'm here to read the funnies to you happy boys and honeys. 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Hello, hello.
4: Hello, hello, hello.
3: Well, little Miss Honey, how are you today?
4: With Christmas only 4 days away, do you think you have to ask?
3: No, I don't think I need to. Have you got your tree decorated yet?
4: Yes, it is, and the house is all decorated with wreaths and everything.
3: And are you going to hang your stocking before the chimney with care?
4: Yes, I am, and I hope that St. Nicholas will certainly be there. There's just one thing.
3: What's that?
4: I'm not hanging my own stocking.
3: Oh?
4: It's awfully small, so I borrowed one of my mother's. It's longer and stretches.
3: Oh, I see.
4: Because I might get a dollhouse.
3: And you certainly have to stretch a stocking to get a dollhouse inside.
4: Yes, you would.
3: Well, I hope you get that dollhouse.
4: And I hope all the boys and girls get everything they want for Christmas.
3: And I hope all the grown-ups get everything they want for Christmas. I think it's a wonderful wish.
4: And now I wish you'd please read me the funny.
3: Puck the Comic Weekly.
4: Yes.
3: Very well, I'll read that in just a moment. But before I do, let's listen to this nice man. Now, here we go with Puck the Comic Weekly. And on the first page of the first section, under Bringing Up Father, Beetle Bailey.
4: Magic words for the music, please.
3: Very well, my lady. Toot me a toot and tweet me a tweedle. Squeeze out music for Bailey the Beetle. It being just a few days before Christmas, Beetle Bailey and his pal named Killer Diller are in the toy department of a store looking at all the toys. Beetle sees a small child's car with the words Fire Department written on it. He climbs into it saying,
5: Gee, I always wanted one of these when I was a kid.
3: Killer says,
5: Hey, careful. Don't forget the train you broke last week.
3: Beetle starts to get out of the car.
5: Hey, that's funny. I can't get my feet out.
6: I knew it.
3: Second picture, a sales girl walks up to Beetle and says,
7: Do you wish to purchase that truck, sir?
5: No, I just wish to get out of it. I'm stuck.
3: Last picture, top row, three men who are owners of the store walk up to the sales girl.
8: Now, what's this?
3: When they see what's happened, they glare at the sales girl, who says, last picture, top row,
7: I'm sorry about the confusion in my department, sir.
3: One of the managers snaps, Turn in your Santa Claus button. You're fired. First picture, bottom row, another orders,
6: Get the custodian up here with a crowbar and a sledgehammer.
3: A few minutes later, a workman with crowbar is trying to get Beetle out of the car.
9: He been stuck good.
3: The manager anxiously exclaims,
6: Easy now. Don't bend that truck.
9: Maybe we can shake it off. So they pick up the car, turn it upside down, and shake it up and down. And Beetle's head is bumped up and down on the floor.
5: Hey.
9: Killer exclaims,
6: "Hey, stop. I'll buy the thing."
9: One of the managers says,
6: "We'll give you a $5 discount for the defect in it."
9: Last picture, Beetle pedals for the door. They pass the household goods counter, and Killer stops in front of it and says,
6: "Hey, how much for the can opener?"
5: Can opener? 59 cents.
9: Beetle suddenly exclaims,
5: "Hey, did you notice this bell?"
10: "Oh, I don't know how much longer I can afford your friendship."
4: Oh, dear, what a baby that Beetle is.
9: Yeah, a big man like that getting into a child's car.
4: Yes, and that killer certainly is funny, expecting to get Beetle out with a can opener when the workman couldn't do it with a crowbar.
9: Well, I hope it works. We'll find out by next week if Beetle got out in time for Christmas. Now let's turn over the page.
4: Oh, look, on page 3, there's Prince Valiant.
9: Yes, and remember last week he came to the cave of a druid who was a priest of an ancient religion.
4: And the druid priest was nice to Val, and he told Val that he was going to show him something strange and mysterious.
9: Yes, Val had been given a drink from a goblet, and the druid priest had told Val to look to the west as he drank.
4: I wonder what Val will see.
9: Let's read now and find out. Here we go with Prince Valiant in the days of King Arthur. Eckert, Breckert, Grey Malkin, and Quince. Music romantic for a fair, fair prince. Prince Valiant drains the goblet of its sacred honey mead while the druid chants some magic rune. Val whispers a prayer as he steels himself to withstand the terrible powers of the ancient cult. As Val swallows the last drop, last picture top row, the potent draft sets his head awhirl. The blinding rays of the setting sun bewilder him, and the runic chant confuses him. He feels as if he were floating away from all reality. Only the druid's voice comes through to him faintly. And then Val sees the heavens filled with a strange sight. He sees strange gods on horses galloping across the heavens. And across the sun rides a god in a chariot pulled by 2 horses. Then a huge figure of a gray-bearded man covered with frost and preceded by 2 bears appears. And Val hears the druid priest's voice exclaim,
11: "To see is to believe. Look. There is Bifrost, the rainbow bridge, on which the gods go to and from heaven and earth. The Valkyries ride to bring the souls of slain warriors to Valhalla. The sun chariot of Sol spans the sky, and Mani the moon follows, pursued by the wolves of darkness. See, Thor the Thunderer flashes across the heavens to battle the giants. See and believe, for there, brooding over all, is Wotan."
9: And the sun sinks beyond the hills, and the spell is broken.
4: Oh, wasn't that a mysterious sight?
9: I should say it was. Val saw the very gods that the druid priest worship appear in the heavens before him.
4: That must have been a very strange drink to make him see all those gods.
9: Yes, I think the druid's voice and that drink must have hypnotized Val, so that as he looked into the sun, these things appeared to him.
4: I wonder what Val will think of all these things now.
9: Well, next week we'll find out. Now let's turn over another page.
4: Oh, look, there's Robin Hood. You remember last week Robin Hood was back in Sherwood Forest among his men.
9: Yes, recovering from the wound he'd received when he rescued Marion from the cruel Prince John's castle.
4: And then, all of a sudden, Robin heard the whistling of an arrow, which was the signal that someone was approaching.
9: And even though he's still weak from his wound, he buckled on his sword and rushed out to see what might be the cause of this alarm.
4: I wonder what it is, too.
9: Well, let's read now and find out. Here we go with a story of Robin Hood. It's merry, merry England in days long ago. Time now for Robin Hood. So music, hi-ho! Alerted by his sentinel's whistling arrow, Robin hurries out to challenge a mysterious intruder at the edge of the outlaw camp. The outlaws quickly gather behind Robin, wondering if this is an attack by the sheriff of Nottingham's men. And then a knight in armor, on a brilliantly caparisoned horse, gallops into the clearing and reins in.
3: voice demands,
12: which of you is Robin Hood?
9: Robin steps forward. I am. What seek you here? Last picture top row, Robin's men crowd behind him, and Friar Tuck threatens,
13: take off your helm, or I'll knock it about your ears.
9: First picture bottom row, the stranger removes his helmet. The men gasp in surprise, then all kneel, for it's King Richard. Robin exclaims, my lord, King Richard, forgive our rash words. King Richard dismounts, and then walks over to Robin, and last picture, standing before him, says,
14: I'll forgive you and your brave bowmen more than that. England stands deep in debt to you.
9: Striking Robin on the shoulder with his sword, last picture, the king says,
14: Robin Hood, henceforth you shall be known as Robin, Earl of Locksley. Arise, Sir Robin.
9: That it does. When a king touches a man on the shoulder with his sword, that means he's making him a knight.
4: And that's a great honor, isn't it?
9: Oh, you bet it is.
4: Oh, I'm so glad that King Richard got back to England safely, and it was just because Robin helped him.
9: Yes, you bet it was.
4: And I wonder if the Maid Marian and Robin will be married next week.
9: Well, we'll find that out next week. Now let's turn over the page, and look, here's Roy Rogers.
4: Yes, and Roy and a friend named Brimstone Barlow are pretending to be two outlaws. And they've joined the Sphinx's gang to see if they can find a way to capture the gang.
9: Yes, and inside the old mission, the outlaws' hideout, they discovered a girl who says her father has been captured by the outlaws. And she also told Roy that her father had said that he'd kill all the outlaws by using his dog.
4: And it looks like his scheme is working, too, because two of the outlaws petted the dog, and both those outlaws died. I wonder what the mystery behind all this is.
9: Well, let's read now and see if we can find out. Here we go with Roy Rogers, King of the Cowboys. Yip-fi-yo. Now here we go with Roy and Trigger. Yip-fi-yo. While the outlaws search the mission for them, Roy and Brimstone, who have captured one of the outlaws, are led into a secret tunnel by the girl. Last picture, top row, Brimstone pulls up a slab out of the floor of the tunnel, revealing steps leading down to a dungeon.
15: Hey, her pop must be more than an inventor if he can kill his enemies with a dog while he's locked up. Well, let's go, Roy.
9: They lower the outlaw down into the dungeon. First picture bottom row, they find themselves in front of a cell with an iron door. They see a man in it. The girl exclaims,
16: Father!
17: Nancy. Oh, I'm glad I told you about the secret tunnel. The Sphinx plans to kill me because I know too much.
9: Brimstone begins to work on the lock.
15: Hey, let me at that lock. It ain't no problem to a reformed bank robber.
9: Roy says, we'll have you out of here pronto, Mr. Fargo. Third picture bottom row, Roy unties Mr. Fargo, who says,
17: oh, I was a fool to let the Sphinx hoodwink me into fixing up this old mission as an outlaw stronghold. He'll pay dearly for this.
9: Last picture, the dog runs into the tunnel. Brimstone kneels as the dog comes to him and says,
15: hey, look, this pup wants to make friends with me.
9: Mr. Fargo exclaims,
17: stop, don't touch that dog.
4: Oh, that's the dog that killed the two outlaws when they petted him.
9: Yes, that's right.
4: I wonder if Brimstone has touched the dog yet.
9: Well, I'm not sure, but if he does, he's apt to die too.
4: About that dog that makes people die when they pet him.
9: Well, now that we've found the girl's father, maybe we'll find the answer to that next week.
4: I hope so.
9: Well, now I'm sure you'd like to see what's happening to Flash Gordon.
4: Oh, I would.
9: Very well, let's go to the very last page of the first section. And here he is, and I'll read Flash in just a moment. But first, here's that nice man again with something interesting to say. Now, here we go again with Puck the Comic Weekly. And on the last page of the first section, Flash Gordon.
4: Magic words for the music, please.
9: Very well, my lady. Rig-a-rig-a-doon-doon, Saskamatash. Let's set music for Heroic Flash. A prisoner of King Stang on the planet Venus, Flash has been sent out to guard Queen Vicky, who is on a mission for the king. When their jet car broke down, they were captured by dragon birds and carried to their nest. Flash drove the birds away. But trapped now on the high mountainside cave, they cannot escape. And now Flash sees the dragon birds returning. He waits until the first wave of flying monsters is almost upon him. Then he squeezes the trigger and looses a rapid succession of blasts. Bird after bird is shot down. Finally, those who are following turn in fear and fly away. And Flash and Queen Vicky are safe for a while. But they face a new menace, the bitter cold of the Venusian hills. Flash aims his gun at the rocks and pulls the trigger. Last picture, top row, he says. These rocks are rich in magnesium. See, Vicky? I've got a fire going already. Meantime, first picture bottom row, Stang, the Earthman who has become King of Venus, is cruising above the fog-swept forest searching for his lost Queen Vicky. Suddenly, far below, he spots a series of smoke puffs and wheels his craft toward their source. Vicky is the first to see Stang's plane approaching. Fearful that the tyrannical king will mistakenly suspect her of trying to help Flash escape from Venus, she hits upon a diabolical scheme. Last picture, as Stang's plane alights. Vicky snatches the flame gun from Flash's holster and to his astonishment cries out, "Arrest this insolent slave, Your Majesty! He tried to kidnap me!"
4: Well, that was an awfully mean trick to play on Flash after he'd saved her life.
9: Yes, it was.
4: You think Flash will be able to make King Stang believe that Vicky's telling a lie?
9: We'll find that out next week. Now it's time to pick up the second section of Puck the Comic Weekly.
4: Oh, and there's Dagwood and Blondie.
9: Yes, and here we go with Dagwood and Blondie. Ramafoo, ramafum, zim zam zombie. Conjure me music for Dagwood and Blondie. Dagwood comes into the house and tells his daughter Cookie,
5: "I've had the hiccups all day at the office, and I can't get rid of them."
9: Cookie says,
4: "Mama and Mrs. Woodley are downtown together shopping."
5: "Bring me a glass of water quick, Cookie."
9: Last picture, top row. Dagwood is standing on his head, trying to stop his hiccups. Cookie kneels before him and holds out a glass of water.
4: "Now, drink this water while you're standing on your head."
9: Dagwood tries to drink the water upside down. First picture, second row. The door opens, and Herb Woodley, Dagwood's neighbor, comes in.
4: "Daddy has the hiccups and can't get rid of them, Mr. Woodley."
5: "Hello, Herb."
9: "Yes, I know it. I heard him all the way next door." Herb picks Dagwood up and, carrying him on his shoulder, staggers upstairs with him. "Oh, bring me a banana, Cookie. I'll give him my kill or cure treatment." Last picture, second row. Herb has Dagwood in the bathtub and has just finished peeling a banana.
16: "Now, eat this banana underwater while I hold your head down for 2 minutes.
9: Dagwood eats the banana underwater while Herb holds him down. First picture, third row. Herb says,
16: "I'll keep him down for 3 minutes to make sure."
9: Herb, of course, is sure the banana and the 3-minute cure is going to be a success, so he lets Dagwood come up. Dagwood takes one look at Herb and goes, and Herb goes. Last picture, third row. Cookie sticks her head in the bathroom.
4: "Mama and Mrs. Woodley came home and they want you to come down and see their new hat."
9: First picture, bottom row. Dagwood and Herb come into the living room. Dagwood, of course, still hiccuping. Dagwood takes one look at Blondie's hat, and instead of going, he goes. Herb takes one look at his wife's hat, and instead of going, he goes. And Dagwood picks Herb up and carries him upstairs. Dagwood says to Cookie,
5: "Mama's hat cured my hiccups, but Mrs. Woodley's hat gave them to Mr. Woodley."
9: Dagwood takes Herb in the bathroom, rips his clothes off, dumps him in the bathtub, peels a banana, pops it in Herb's mouth, and pushes him into the water. And last picture, Dagwood holds Herb under the water, looks at the alarm clock, and says,
5: "I'll give him 10 minutes to make sure."
9: Hup. Hup.
4: Wasn't that funny? Herb tries everything to cure Dagwood's hiccups and nothing works.
16: Then Dagwood sees the hat Blondie has bought and his hiccups go away.
4: And Herb sees the hat that his wife has bought and he gets the hiccups.
16: Well, it is a kind of a homely hat, isn't it?
4: Yes, but Dagwood is keeping Herb under the water for 10 minutes. Herb might drown. No one should stay under the water more than half a minute.
16: No, they shouldn't. No more than half a minute. And I'm glad you mentioned that because we don't want anybody playing carelessly with water.
4: And children should never play in water if their parents are not there with them.
16: That's good advice, and I hope everybody remembers that. Well, now it's time for Dick's Adventures. So let's go to the very last page of the Comic Weekly, the last page.
4: And here he is. And you remember that Dick is in the early days of America's history.
16: Yes, the year 1814, when the British and the Americans were at war with each other.
4: And Dick and a man named Dr. Beans have been captured by the British, and they're prisoners on board one of the British ships.
16: But Francis Scott Key, the man who wrote the Star Spangled Banner, our national anthem, had asked President Madison last week for permission to go to the British under a flag of truce to arrange for an exchange of prisoners.
4: Yes, and he said something about a doctor who'd been captured by the British. And I wonder if that doctor that he wants to get away from the British is the same doctor who's with Dick.
16: Well, let's read now and find out. Here we go with Dick's Adventures. Say the magic words with me. Riggity-pack-a-zack-a-zick. Let's have music for adventurous...

0: On board the British man of war, Dick sees the American ship flying a flag of truce approaching. As he looks carefully, last picture top row, he can see that there are several American Army officers on board the ship. Dick doesn't know that these officers are coming to seek for an exchange of prisoners that each army has captured from the other. First picture, second row, Dr. Bean says to Dick,
1: "Why, that tall man is named Francis Scott Key, a brilliant lawyer."
0: But Dick pays little attention to the name. And last picture, second row, before anyone can stop him, Dick is shouting to the true ship,
2: "Go back! They're going to attack Baltimore tonight! Warn our people!
3: Shut that boy up!"
0: First picture, bottom row, a British sailor nearby comes at Dick and knocks him out.
2: There. Surround the Yankee ship! Capture it! Don't let it escape!
0: Last picture, the true ship, possessor of a dangerous secret now, is circled by bristling enemy guns. It came to exchange prisoners, and now it and its men are suddenly prisoners themselves.
4: Oh, my goodness. Why did Dick shout like that? Francis Scott Key might have got Dick free from the British.
0: Yes, he might have. Dick, who had heard, though, that the British were going to attack Baltimore, thought he might be able to warn the Americans so they'd have time to prepare for the attack.
4: Yes, but Dick should have known that the British outnumbered them.
0: Well, I'm afraid Dick forgot that in his eagerness to help.
4: Yes, I'm afraid he forgot it, but now what'll happen to the Americans, I wonder?
0: Well, we'll have to wait until next week to find that out. But now look, underneath Dick's adventures, there's Rusty Riley.
4: Oh, yes, and I've been worried about him because Rusty's run away from his friends, Tex and Pete, because Rusty heard that his uncle's coming to Milestone Farm and he might try to get him away.
0: And Rusty's uncle is a mean, mean man. And he's threatened to cause harm to Rusty if Rusty doesn't help him in his evil schemes.
4: But we know that Rusty's hiding in one of the carnival trucks, and in this truck was his friend Stovepipe. But Stovepipe doesn't know that Rusty is in the truck.
0: No, because Rusty's in the back of the truck, and Stovepipe's in the cab of the truck with the driver. Well, maybe, though, today, Stovepipe will discover that Rusty is hiding in the truck.
4: I hope so, because then Rusty will be with a good friend instead of the cruel, cruel world all by himself.
0: Well, let's read now and find out if it happens that way. Here we go with Rusty Riley. Gallop and run till the road is dusty. Give us music for his horse and Rusty. Rusty's friend Tex has gone to the carnival trying to find Rusty, but he's been told that Rusty's not been around and that the company is moving on to another town. Now, at that very moment, in one of the carnival trucks, many miles away on the highway, Stovepipe, the man who had helped Rusty, is saying to the driver,
5: "I am now quite convinced that I heard a dog bark back in the truck."
0: The truck driver replies,
6: "Yeah, I thought so myself for a minute, but it just couldn't be."
0: Inside the truck, last picture top row, Rusty says to his dog, Flip.
7: "Hey, Flip, I think they heard you. You keep quiet now, because we sure don't want to get put off way out here on the highway."
0: First picture, bottom row, Stovepipe says,
5: "It's a long pool to Brownsdale. I could be persuaded to partake of a small snack."
6: "Yeah, a little java and a piece of pie sounds good. Okay, I'll pull into the next beanery."
0: At that moment, they see a diner just ahead. The driver pulls in. He gets out, and Stovepipe, getting out, says to the driver,
5: I'll join you in a minute, my friend. But first, I want to satisfy myself that there's no dog in that truck."
6: "That's a screwy idea, but all right, go ahead, look."
0: Stovepipe goes around to the rear of the truck and opens the truck door. And there sees Rusty and Flip looking quite frightened.
5: "My dear young friend, how do you explain your presence in this vehicle? Are you absconding or merely traveling?"
7: "Oh, please don't give me away, Mr. Stovepipe. I've just got to go along. I'll explain everything later."
0: Last picture, Stovepipe comes into the diner and seeing the driver having a cup of coffee says,
5: "Ah, yes, yes, yes. You were quite right. It must have been my imagination. Miss, let me have 6 hamburgers on rye."
0: The driver exclaims,
6: 6? Is that your idea of a snack?"
4: Oh,
0: looks as though Rusty is going to have Stovepipe helping him again.
4: Oh, I'm so glad that Stovepipe didn't tell the driver that Rusty was in the truck. But I wonder if Stovepipe will let Tex know that Rusty's all right.
0: Well, we'll find out about that next week. Now, that's all the time I have. But before I go, I want to tell you that I'm going to have a special announcement for everybody next week.
4: A special announcement? Will it be a surprise?
0: A wonderful surprise. So just because you have a wonderful Christmas, don't forget to listen in to the Comic Weekly next week to hear what this surprise is. You'll all love it as much as anything that has ever happened on the Comic Weekly.
4: Oh, I wouldn't miss it for anything.
0: And now let's wish everybody a Merry Christmas. Merry Christmas, everybody! Now, that's all the time I have, but before I go, here's that nice fellow with some more interesting information. Well, honey, and all you boys and girls, I gotta go now.
4: All right, Mr. Comic Weekly Man, but I'll be waiting for you next week.
0: Okay, that's a date, and a date with all you boys and girls. Be sure to meet me with our little friend, Miss Honey, next week when I read Puck the Comic Weekly. For I'm the Comic Weekly Man, the jolly Comic Weekly Man. I'll be back to read the funnies to you happy boys and honeys. Don't forget, boys and girls, see you all next week. Your friend, the Comic Weekly Man.

0: what the Earth people eat. They eat a great many of these. They peel them with their metal knives. Boil them for 20 of their minutes. Then they smash them all to bits.
1: They are clearly a most primitive people.
2: For MASH, get smash.
3: Will you have a polo, dear Liza, dear Liza? Will you have a polo, dear Liza, polo?
4: How very kind of you, dear Henry. I most certainly will. I'll have three or four or maybe more.
3: But you take the old tube.
4: Because they happen to be my tube of polo, dear Henry. Have one.
5: Well, come in, Smithers. What is it? Speak up, boy. Orange juice.
6: No, sir. New Kellogg's Rise and Shine.
5: Hey, finish.
6: And look at this, sir.
5: No peel, no pips, and it's got vitamin C. Well, Smithers, I suppose this is it.
6: What are you doing, sir?
5: Thank you, Governor. Wife and three pips to support. Thank you.
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1: You can help do something about muscular dystrophy, which today has over 100,000 victims, most of them children from 3 to 13. 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

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Tonight, the subject of our FBI file, racketeering. Its title, Mr. Big Shot.

0: Modern man has an enviable record in many fields of endeavor. Yet this highest of all civilizations also has its signs of decay. For in this country, the time has come when one out of every 16 people has been arrested for a major crime. Whose fault is that? Is the criminal entirely to blame? Or is society partly to blame? A society which allows so many of its children to grow up in slums. Social studies made in recent years have placed the blame somewhere in between. But one thing has been made clear by those studies, and that is that crime, like charity, begins at home. The respect for law and order that decent citizens have was instilled in them when they were young. Rich or poor, there is one gift you can give your child that is priceless. Teach him to respect the dignity of his fellow human beings. And if you teach that lesson well, you'll be doing more than your share in helping to wipe out the crime wave. Tonight's FBI file opens in an FBI field office located in a large eastern city. Special Agent Jim Taylor is greeting a visitor.
1: Sit down, Mr. Ames.
2: Thanks.
1: You're a reporter for the Morning Record?
2: That's right.
1: And you want some information about Gordon Drake?
2: Yeah, I'm doing a feature story on him, and I understand you're the man that knows most about him around here.
1: Well, I worked on several cases that involved Drake.
2: Pretty colorful guy, wasn't he?
1: How do you mean that?
2: Well, the way he operated, he had a lot of class.
1: Class? Drake had class?
2: Sure, a mob guy that traveled with the best people, lived at the best places, did the best things, real first cabin.
1: Best people, Mr. Drake?
2: Well, celebrities, socialites.
1: And that gave him class?
2: According to their standards.
1: Well, then there's something wrong with their standards, Mr. Ames, if they allow a corrupt individual like Gordon Drake to mingle with them and gain a cloak of respectability. You see what happens when you get me started?
2: Keep talking.
1: Well, strange as you know, gangsters and racketeers are infiltrating into many legitimate fields of endeavor. And it isn't so easy to recognize them. They don't behave like the mod kings of, 20 years ago. They dress, talk, and act just like you and me. Drake's a perfect example.
2: What was his background? How did he start?
1: Well, this file here can answer that for you. I dug this out when I heard you were coming here. This is Gordon Drake right from the beginning. Born August 5th, 1908. An early probation report here reveals he was a bad kid right from the time he could walk. He wasn't arrested, though, until 1923. The details of that arrest are right here. Back in those days, Gordon Drake lived in a big city, and like many other youngsters in crowded neighborhoods, he used to keep pigeons on his apartment roof. One day, he and a young friend were on the roof.
3: Hey, Joe! Yeah? Keep waving that pole. I want them pigeons to stay up there. I need a workout.
4: Okay. What about them ones in the cage?
3: Oh, they're babies. I just bought them in ninth, huh?
4: Yeah. Guess so.
3: And my blue checkers.
4: Oh. Gordon.
3: Huh?
4: Something I can't figure.
3: Why?
4: Why do you buy them pigeons when the streets are full of them?
3: Ah, that's a clinker's jaw. Got a bum. These here are real genuine homers.
4: Oh.
3: Hey, where were you last night? I was looking for you.
4: I stayed home.
3: How come?
4: Well, my uncle was there. Just got out of the army. He's going to stay with us a while.
3: Huh?
4: Boy, you should hear some of the things he tells about being in the war. What a gun he had, boy. German gun. Said he took it right away from the Kaiser.
3: Big gun, Joe?
4: Nah, revolver.
3: Huh. You say he's staying with you for a while?
4: Yeah.
3: Where does he keep his gun?
4: Why?
3: I'd like to get my hands on one.
4: What for?
3: To do a job, you boob.
4: Oh.
3: Think you could find it?
4: Yeah, sure.
3: Then get it. I know where we can put it to good use right away. Good night.

0: window. Go turn off the hall light. Okie dokie. I'll fix a rope across the stairs here. Hey, Gordon. What is it?
1: I just thought we'd be here in the dark.
0: Just turn off the gas.
1: All right. Now what happens?
0: We wait here in the hall till that king comes down.
1: The rent collector?
0: Uh-huh.
1: Where's he now?
0: At Mrs. Riley's apartment.
1: Gordon, tell me something.
0: What is it?
1: Look, if you put up that rope so the man would trip down the stairs, what do you need my uncle's gun for?
0: Just in case the fall don't knock him out.
1: Oh. I wonder if...
2: I

0: Thanks a lot.
1: Here it comes. Yeah.
2: Oh, devil!
1: Let's run. Quick.
3: All right, all right.
1: Did he get knocked out?
3: He acts that way, yeah.
1: Would you find anything?
3: This feels like a good roll of bills right here.
1: Look, don't you think we'd better hurry?
3: Wait till I look in this other pocket.
1: Oh, somebody might come in.
3: There's nothing here.
1: We got enough. Let's go.
3: Wait a minute. I got something to do first.
1: What?
3: This.
1: A gun! What'd you do that for?
3: What's the good of having a gun if you don't use it?

0: Well, Mr. Ames, that was Gordon Drake's first crime in the police records.
1: How long was he set away for?
0: He wasn't.
1: What? Why not?
0: The gun was traced to the uncle of the other boy, Joe. This brought him into the case, and Joe confessed to his part in it, but he didn't implicate Gordon.
1: I see.
0: The rent collector didn't die, so Joe was sentenced to a term in a reformatory.
1: And Gordon went free.
0: That's right. Well, in the next 5 years, his record shows 18 arrests, convicted only once, very short term in reform school.
1: How come?
0: Well, politics are pretty rotten in the town he grew up in. Young Gordon did favors for politicians, and they took good care of him.
1: Oh, that sounds pretty familiar.
0: Yeah. In 1928, Gordon got his first crack at the big time. He and his pal Joe, who were back together again, were summoned by one Sam Hartford, a big shot on the booze racket. Hartford ran a cabaret, a real prohibition.
2: Gordon, you
0: got
2: a cigarette?
3: Yeah.
2: Here. Thanks. I wish we had a better table.
3: Right down front where we could watch the show.
4: I asked to be put back here against the wall.
3: What for?
4: Legs, Diamond, Schultz, they all sit at this kind of tables. No one can get at them from the back.
3: But who'd want to get at us?
4: That ain't the point. I want Hartford to think we know the score, that's all.
3: Oh. Where is he, by the way?
1: Waiter said he'd be right over.
4: I don't care if he takes all night.
3: What do you mean?
4: I'm building up some business on the side.
3: What?
4: Yeah, blonde, two tables over.
3: Oh.
4: She played I begin. I like it that way.
3: Hey, look, Gordon, I think we should
5: hello,
3: both
5: boys.
3: Get...
4: Oh. Ah, hello.
5: I'm Sam Hart.
4: Ah, pull up a chair.
5: Well, which one of you is Gordon Drake?
4: I am.
5: You're Joe Griffith?
3: That's right.
5: Bobby spoke to you for it, didn't he?
4: Mm-hmm.
5: And you know all about why I sent for him?
4: That's right.
5: You think you'd like to go to work for me?
4: Now, could you tell us more about the jobs?
5: Just a little bit of everything. Protection, some muscle, and once in a while, maybe a gun.
3: How about dough?
5: I can guarantee you 2 pills a week. But anything special, you make more.
3: I see.
5: You interested?
3: What do you say, Gordon?
4: Yeah, it sounds all right.
5: All right, then you can both start next week.
4: Hartford.
5: Yeah.
4: Who's the blonde, 2 tables over?
5: Why?
4: I like to meet her.
5: I don't think it'll do you much good, kid.

0: Gordon.
1: Yeah, honey.
0: Where are we going?
1: I thought we'd drive upstate a ways. There's some real nice scenery about 20 miles up.
0: My little nature lover.
1: Look, once in a while I go for the flowers and the trees. It's a spot I found when I was running beer. Incidentally, there's a real good speak up there, too.
0: Well, why didn't you say so?
1: Did you have any trouble getting out, Claire?
0: Mm-mm.
1: Where was Hartford?
0: At the club. We shouldn't keep doing this, though.
1: Huh? Why not?
0: He's going to find out about us.
1: So what?
0: Honey, he isn't exactly going to like it.
1: Look, Claire, I've been working for Hartford for almost a year now. I've gotten to know the guy pretty good. Anything he don't like, I can take care of.
0: That's pretty big, too.
1: I'm a pretty big guy.
0: Big enough to take Hartford?
1: Yeah. And when I take Hartford, baby, I'm taking you over, too.

0: Well, Mr. Taylor, you've come up with something now that I remember.
1: Drake taking over Hartford's mob?
0: Yeah, it was around 1930, wasn't it?
1: Well, let's see. Spring of 31. That's when Hartford was killed.
0: And Drake did the job?
1: No, although that was the popular assumption at the time. Police found out much later that Drake had gotten his old pal and fall guy, Joe, to do the dirty work.
0: Oh.
1: Hartford's body was neatly weighted down and thrown into the river. Now, no one knew about this at first. He was just missing for 4 or 5 months. During that period, Mr. Gordon Drake lived real high.
0: I can imagine.
1: He married Hartford's girl, cleaned up plenty of money on the mob's activities. But then one day, Mr. Hartford's body came to the surface of the river.
0: I forget. Did the police ever prosecute?
1: Well, they suspected, but they had no evidence. The situation, however, made Gordon a very uneasy fellow. One evening in his apartment, he was in his bedroom with his wife, Claire.
2: Gordon, what are you doing?
3: What?
2: What are those bags out for?
3: I'm packing. I gotta get out of town.
2: Hmm? Why?
3: Did you know Hartford had a brother?
2: Yeah. Yeah, he's in Chicago.
3: Not now, he ain't.
2: What do you mean?
3: I just got the word he's here in town. I'll give you one guess who he's looking for.
2: Oh. Well, he's a bad guy, Gordon. Awful crazy with a gun in his hand.
3: Sweetheart, that's why I'm packing.
2: Where are we going?
3: There's no way in this, baby.
2: What are you talking about?
3: Honey, this has got to be a loner. I'm not taking any short trip. I'm skipping out of the country.
2: How can you leave me?
3: Look, wherever I wind up, I give you my word. I'll send for you later. But this is how it's got to be now.
2: I don't like it.
3: Sorry?
2: Does Hartford's brother know where you live?
3: Yeah.
2: He might catch up with you before you make any getaway.
3: Joe's taking care of that.
2: How?
3: Well, I got the word that Hartford's brother don't know me. Don't know what I look like. He just knows my car.
2: So?
3: He's waiting downstairs right now for me to come down and get into it.
2: What's Joe gonna do?
3: I sent him down instead.
2: You mean Joe? Wait a minute. Does Joe know Hartford's brother's there? Does he, Gordon? Answer me.
3: No.
2: Then you sent him down.
3: Shut up.
2: Gordon, how could you do it? He's your best friend.
3: Joe handles himself okay.
2: But if the guy's laying for him, he won't have a chance.
3: Look, would you rather I got it? Is that what you're saying?
2: I don't want anybody to get it. When did Joe go down? You gotta stop him. Gordon, do you hear me? You gotta stop him.
3: A little late now, wouldn't you say?

0: we have devoted ourselves from the time of the American Revolution to the concept that nothing was so dear to us as freedom. We have fought and shed our blood to win our freedom and to keep it. And yet we debase ourselves and everything we stand for by allowing these petty tyrants to move among us, to set themselves up as minor league Hitlers in their own small orbits. We have a magnificent history in this country, with every reason to be proud of it. But before we achieve a true national maturity, we shall have to destroy every one of these criminal machines. And we shall have to do it for one important, selfish reason. They are a luxury America cannot afford. Tonight's file continues at Special Agent Jim Taylor's desk in the FBI field office.
1: Well, Mr. Ames, what do you think about Gordon Drake now? Still think he has lots of color and class?
2: No. What else have you got on him?
1: Well, he skipped the country, all right. He went to Europe.
2: Did he send for his wife?
1: Now, what do you think? Oh, but he did take plenty of money with him. From all reports, he lived very well.
2: What about Hartford's brother? Was he picked up for killing Joe?
1: Oh, he didn't kill Joe. Joe killed him. Joe was sent away for 20 years.
2: Did Gordon know this?
1: Oh, I don't think so. Not until he was out of the country, anyway.
2: I see. When did he come back?
1: Let's see. 1937. He got sick of Europe, I guess. He returned to his old hometown and started operating again.
2: I remember that. He was mixed up in gambling, slot machines, and then bookmaking.
1: That's right. And this is when he first evidenced the veneer of proper social behavior. Europe had done this to him. His speech changed. His mode of living was more lavish, yet in better taste. Now, he really started operating on a grand scale.
2: Now, what about his wife? Did she know that he was back?
1: No, she found out eventually. In fact, she paid a call on him one day in a very smart apartment that he maintained.
3: Well, Gordon? Aren't you going to ask me to sit out?
4: Go ahead.
3: Thanks. How long you been back?
4: Several months.
3: Why didn't you get in touch with me?
4: I didn't know where you were.
3: Oh, now, look, it couldn't have been too tough to find out.
4: Then let's say I didn't have time.
3: Nobody's that busy.
4: No, stop hacking.
3: I'm not hacking. I just trying to find out where I stand.
4: It's pretty obvious, isn't it?
3: Yeah. Gordon.
4: What is it?
3: They're still married, you know.
4: I know.
3: Well, what happens to that?
4: We just call it off.
3: Suppose I don't wanna.
4: Is this a shakedown?
3: No.
4: Then I don't follow you.
3: Look, what I'm trying to say is, now that you're back, couldn't we give it another chance?
4: Are you kidding?
3: No.
4: Honey, have you looked at yourself lately?
3: What do you mean?
4: You're a little on the broken down side, kind of frayed around the edges.
3: Why, you no good.
4: Easy now.
3: I'm telling you one thing right now. I ain't giving you no divorce.
4: Yes, you are.
3: I ain't, I tell you.
4: Shut up. Now get out of here. My lawyer will call you in the morning.

0: So that's how Drake got his divorce?
1: Yeah. It's also an episode that his friends and admirers didn't know about.
0: Did she get any money from him?
1: Not just enough to live on. She was too frightened to do anything except take his money and then keep out of sight.
0: Mm-hmm. Well, somewhere around that time, Drake became something of a national figure, didn't he?
1: Well, I suppose you could call him that. He'd become so big and such a smart operator that the police couldn't even remotely link him to any specific crime. Then came the war, and Drake really did his bit. He was mixed up in more black market operations than any other thief in the entire country, but it was still impossible to directly tie him to any of them.
0: And this continued after the war was over.
1: That's right. He also became more and more the gentleman. Then one night, and this was only a week ago, Gordon Drake had a visitor. He was announced by Gordon's man.
2: Excuse me, Mr. Drake.
3: Yes, Walker.
2: A gentleman to see you.
3: Well, who is it? Hello, Gordon. Hello.
2: You don't remember me, do you?
3: Well,
2: Don't try to dig for it. It's me, Joe.
3: Joe? Joe! Say, it's good to see you, Joe.
2: Thanks, sir.
3: Oh, excuse me. That will be all, Walker.
2: Yes, sir.
3: Joe, where did you get out?
2: Oh, just a couple of days ago. You're the first guy I come to see.
3: Well, I'm certainly glad you did.
2: Before I forget, I want to thank you for sending all that stuff to me while I was away.
3: Oh, forget it, forget it. I'm always glad to help a pal. Oh,
2: I know, good. Well, things seem to be going okay for you, huh?
3: I can't complain.
2: It's a real swell scatter you got here.
3: I'm glad you like it. I've put quite a bit of money into the place.
2: Sure looks like.
3: You see that picture over the fireplace there?
2: Uh-huh.
3: That's a Picasso.
2: Oh?
3: And that's a Renoir over the books there.
2: Gordon, I'm afraid I don't know these guys. They must have come up after I was sent away.
3: What? Oh, yes. Of course.
2: Gordon.
3: Yes, Joe.
2: This visit here tonight, I hate to admit this, but it ain't altogether social.
3: Now, what do you mean?
2: Well, as you know, I've been away almost 20 years. Things have changed a lot. I'm kind of confused by it. I just don't know where to begin again. So...
3: Yes?
2: Well, I'd kind of like to get in action. I was wondering if we could sort of work together again.
3: I see.
2: Well, how about it, Gordon?
3: Well, Joe, I understand your position. I wish I knew how to say this.
2: Look, if you got anything on your mind, just say it straight.
3: Very well. Joe, you were right when you said that things have changed a lot. We're in a new era, an era that calls for different methods, different personalities.
2: Go on.
3: The day of the these, those, and them guys is out. You have to have class now. An ability to mingle with the right people. You still need muscle, of course, but you can buy that easily. What I'm trying to say, Joe, is that... well, you don't quite fit into that picture. Now, if it's a matter of your needing money, I'll be only too glad.
2: No. No handouts, Gordon.
3: Well, surely you must need something.
2: I can always get dough.
3: All right, if that's how you want it.
2: Yeah. Yeah. That's how I want it.
3: Joe, I wonder if you'd excuse me, please. I have to dress for dinner.

0: Hello, Gordon.
1: Joe. What are you doing here?
0: Waiting for you.
1: How did you get in?
0: Well, this may bother you a little, but I used old-fashioned methods.
1: What do you mean?
0: I tapped out your servant.
1: Now, look, Joe, what's this all about?
0: I saw Claire tonight, Gordon.
1: What?
0: Your ex-wife, Claire, remember?
1: Well?
0: She filled me in on a lot of things. The most important one was the story on Hartford's brother.
1: Now, wait just
0: a
1: moment.
0: Hold it, Gordon, I got a gun here. That gives me the floor.
1: All right.
0: It was quite a deal you handed me on Hartford's brother. Took me 20 years to get over it.
1: Joe, whatever she told you was nothing but lies.
0: No, no, she was leveling. And you know something? Her story got me to thinking. I went all the way back with you, Gordon, back to when we were kids, when I clipped my uncle's gun, remember? That was just the beginning. Finally gotten wise to the fact you've been handing it to me all along the line.
1: Joe, you're crazy. You don't know what you're saying.
0: Oh, yes, I do. I also know that all your swell friends, your swell apartment, your fancy pictures don't add up to nothing. You know why? Because I got a gun, Gordon. A little old-fashioned gun. And in my little old-fashioned way, I'm going to square everything.
1: Now, wait a
0: yeah,
1: minute.
0: Yeah, that's right. Start
1: wait,
0: crying.
1: Wait a minute.
0: Go on, cry, you no good crumb. Cry!

0: Well, as you know, Ames, after Joe shot Drake, he killed himself.
1: Yes.
0: Well, there's your story on Drake. Classy, glamorous Gordon Drake.
1: Mm-hmm. I see what you mean. Well, Taylor, I want to thank you a lot for giving me all these details.
0: Oh, glad to do it. Well, by the way, I have a finish for your story, too, if you'd like.
1: Oh, what is it?
0: Gordon Drake has been in the morgue now for 6 days.
1: I know.
0: Well, nobody's claimed his body. I don't think anybody will.

And now we have a brief message for you from Mr. J. Edgar Hoover, director of the Federal Bureau of Investigation, about tonight's program. Mr. Hoover said, and I quote, "The character in tonight's case is typical of scores of criminals whom we have investigated over the years. Once a symbol of underworld empires and criminal gangs, he is coming back to life on the scene today. His type is a real menace and the concern of every law enforcement agency in America. His menace is real, just as the rebirth of gangsterism is real. And he will continue to flourish so long as he is supported by people who purchase what he has to sell. The fight against gangsterism must be on two fronts. First, vigorous, effective law enforcement agencies must be maintained and supported. Second, law-abiding citizens should see to it that the gangster element is not aided by giving them business and hence economic support. Only when we have developed a real pincers movement, law enforcement agencies on one side and law-abiding citizens on the other, both united and both determined that the fight on crime will never be relaxed, can we say that we are working for a crime-free America.

0: Have you given blood recently? If you can answer yes, your country is proud of you. But, yes, there's a but in this message of praise. The need for blood continues to be urgent. Besides our fighting men in Korea, we have thousands of hospitalized veterans fighting for life. Your blood can help them. In addition, there's a daily demand for blood in civilian hospitals. And beyond all this, we need to build blood plasma reserves against the possibility of disaster or enemy attack. Just one atomic attack on one American city would require vast quantities of whole blood and thousands of units of plasma in the first 24 hours alone. To meet and coordinate these needs, a national blood program has been set up with the Department of Defense, Civil Defense, and the Red Cross cooperating. You can help. Phone your local Red Cross for an appointment. It's easy and painless. Americans are rolling up their sleeves. Join them, won't you? Next week, we will dramatize another case from the files of the Federal Bureau of Investigation. Its subject, auto theft. Its title, The Divorced Child. The incidents used in tonight's broadcast are adapted from the files of the Federal Bureau of Investigation. However, all names used are fictitious, and any similarity thereof to the names of places or persons, living or dead, is accidental. Tonight, the music was composed and conducted by Frederick Steiner. Your narrator was William Woodson, and Special Agent Taylor was played by Stacey Harris. Others in the cast were Tony Barrett, Bill Conrad, Ted DeCorsia, Joe Forte, Betty Lou Gerson, and James McCallion. Bill Spargrove speaking. This Is Your FBI is a Jerry Devine production. Stay tuned for the adventures of Ozzie and Harriet. There's fun for the whole family when Ozzie and Harriet come your way next. This program came to you transcribed from Hollywood. 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
4: April Kane has reached the Indochina plantation town of Leo Kai in company with Connie and Big Stoop. They have taken rooms in Madam Sood's small hotel. But April is worried about Terry and Pat Ryan. They've not shown up, although they've been gone from the hotel since early morning. Now it is night, and there's a tropical storm lashing through the jungle. We'll learn more about today's transcribed adventure in just a moment. Terry and the Pirates is brought to you by the makers of Libby's Tomato Juice, one of Libby's 100 famous foods. If you're going to get a super football team together, you'd naturally sign up all the stars. Well, it's the same way when a company like Libby's makes an all-star juice drink, one that scores heavy with everybody's taster. Libby picks the stars. And in the case of Libby's super extra swell tomato juice, that's the exact story. Only juice from prize tomatoes ripened on the vine, real stars of the garden, are used. And to give that prize garden fresh juice that extra care it deserves, Libby carefully cans it pronto, so none of that rich-tasting, mouth-watering flavor escapes. Boy, oh boy, my tongue's practically hanging out for a glassful right now. I wish I were home like you are. I'd make a beeline to the refrigerator and help myself to a big glass of Libby's tomato juice. It's so doggone good and more than good. It gives you important vitamins. Now, for instance, Libby's tomato juice is rich in vitamin C. It's also a swell source of vitamin A. And that's not all. Libby's tomato juice also contains vitamins B1 and G. So make sure you've always got some of this grand-tasting juice in the icebox. It's a pepper-upper the whole family will go for. Now, just be certain Mother asks for Libby's tomato juice. L-I-B-B-Y-S. Libby's. And now, Terry and the Pirates. Well, April Kane has good reason to be worried about Terry Lee and Pat Ryan. although she doesn't know it, they have fallen into a sub-basement of an ancient jungle temple and have not found their way out. With no light, feeling their way through the inky darkness, they were in a tough spot. And then Terry suddenly said,
5: "Look, Pat, isn't that a light just ahead?"
4: "Yeah, just a sliver of light, like it's coming from under a door."
5: "Yeah, it isn't daylight. It's a lamplighter."
4: "Your guess was right, Terry. We aren't alone here after all."
5: "But that door, who's beyond it on the other side?"
4: "I don't know, but I'm aiming to find out mighty quick."
5: "Let's go easy, Pat."
4: "Plenty easy. Come on. Now get that gun out. Stick close to me. We'll ease up close and take a listen at the door."
5: "Okay, but watch your step. We don't want to fall through any more trap doors." "Hear anything?"
4: "No. Not a sound. Put your ear to the door."
5: "Okay." "Well, can't hear a thing. Well, now what?"
4: "I'll try the door. We've been fairly quiet. Stall up there makes enough racket to smother any noise we make. Have your Roscoe ready and stand close. I'll turn the iron bolt. That's what it feels like in this darkness."

0: Where's the light coming from?
1: It's just a big room. Take a look. The light's from a candle in that far corner.
0: Oh, yeah, I see it now.
1: And let's take a look around. Maybe nobody's here just now.
0: Then why the light?
1: Don't ask me sensible questions. Come on. There, on that cot. Look there. Somebody's asleep.
0: Or dead.
1: Dead people don't light candles.
0: Yeah, but all this is creepy business. We're in a jungle, Pat, in Indochina.
1: Bourgeois. We're on the Deplexus plantation, too.
0: Well, I got my gun ready.
2: What? Who's that?
3: Listen, mister.
2: Haven't you all done enough?
3: Hold on there. Don't reach the artillery. Take your hand away from that gun.
2: Who are you?
3: We're not part of the Baron Deplexus gang, if that's on your mind.
2: How'd you get here? What do you want? I've had enough trouble.
3: Okay, let's talk sensibly. You're not injured or ill, are you?
2: I'm all right. Who are you and what do you want?
3: Terry, I'd like to introduce you to April's oldest brother, Mr. Dillon Kane.
0: Dillon Kane? Well, how do you know him? I mean, glad to meet you, sir.
2: Yes, that's my name. Dillon Kane. But what's this about April?
3: Well, my name's Pat Ryan.
2: Oh, yes. Yes, I've heard of you and Terry. Had a letter from April several months ago, and she told me this.
3: Well, unless our plans are all wrong, your kid sister should be at Madame Sue's hotel right now.
2: Come here. Come closer so I can see you. And what brought you men here?
3: A lot of things, Mr. Kane, but right now, well, we're here because we fell through a trap door quite by accident. We didn't expect to find you here or any place else for that matter.
0: We'll find a way out, sir, but let's hear what happened to you.
2: To me?
0: You disappeared from the Heatherstone Plantation some time ago. We just arrived in Laokai. We were trying to find out what happened to you, Mr. Kane.
2: Well, gentlemen, in the first place, you're looking at the biggest fool you ever saw.
0: Oh, I don't know. Yes, the line forms at the right, and I'm in there, too.
3: Sure, we found this small metal case with your initials on it.
2: Yes. Yes, that's mine.
3: And topside near the temple, we found this cartridge shell. If we'd been smart, we would have figured out that something was wrong about this place. No, you're not the only fool, Mr. Kane.
2: Well, let me explain what happened, Mr. Ryan. Then you'll understand.
3: Go ahead, I'm all ears.
2: Well, I was at Madame Sue's hotel one day. An ex-American gangster was there, feeling pretty good and mighty talky. Well, he got to boasting about working for Baron Deplexus. I guess I kind of egged him on.
3: Must have been a chap like Slugger Dunn, eh, Terry?
0: Yeah. And then, Mr. Kane?
2: Well, a lot of freight. Stuff labeled farm implements had been coming through, and I wondered what it was all about. And this chap told me about an amazing plan the Baron had. Well, I'll cut the story short.
0: No, tell us everything.
2: Well, here's the high spot thing. After I heard the story from this hoodlum, I went back to the plantation, decided not to say a word about it. The next day, I get a note from the hoodlum. He wanted me to meet him at a place in the jungle.
3: So you went?
2: Yeah, I figured he was worried on account of what he'd told me. I was going to tell him to forget it and that it was none of my business. Well, I went to the appointed place. It was about sundown. Suddenly, I was jumped from behind.
0: Who was it?
2: I don't know. Somebody in a black robe, a black mask.
3: Did you put up a fight?
2: Yes. Well, you can see I'm no weakling.
0: Then what happened?
2: The black mask soon found he had his hands full. He got free and ran down the jungle trail. I followed him to this old temple. He ran through the door, and when I hit the step right behind him, I fell through.
0: Just like we did, Pat.
2: And I've been here ever since.
3: Well, but wait. How have you managed to live if you were a prisoner down here?
2: Very simple, Mr. Ryan. Now, look up there. You see that small round hole in the ceiling?
3: Yeah.
2: And every day, food and water and candles were let in through that hole in the ceiling.
0: So you're a prisoner of Deplexus. Just as we thought, Pat. Mr. Kane knew too much about the Baron's plan to establish an airport for the invaders.
3: And they can fly across the border and bomb China.
2: Now, wait, gentlemen. I don't think you understand. That's not what Baron Deplexus plans to do.
0: He doesn't?
2: You know the type of man Deplexus is. Yes. And his co-worker, the Dragon Lady. Are they apt to involve themselves in this Far Eastern war? No, hardly. They're after something for themselves.
0: Gold?
2: Miss Lee, you have the idea exactly. Gold.
3: Well, but how? What is the Baron's plan then?
2: It's so simple, it's difficult to believe. The Baron plans to go to certain Western China cities and pick up certain rich people who are running away from the invader.
3: Sure, in almost every country there are people who are out to save their gold and their hides by running away.
2: And so it is with these people. They have gold. They want to escape a loan over the border before the war or the armies arrive. So the Plexus makes a deal. He ferries them here to his plantation, takes their money, and turns them loose in the jungle.
0: Well, what do you know?
2: They won't put up a fight. They can't go to the police because they're breaking the law, too. And there, gentlemen, is the baron to Plexus' plan.
3: It's all very strange, Dillon Kane, very strange. If the Plexus wants you out of the way, why doesn't he kill you?
2: Yeah, I've had plenty of time to think about that. You do a lot of thinking when you're a prisoner in a place like this.
3: And so?
2: I've come to the conclusion that I'm not the prisoner of Baron de Plexus at all.
0: What?
2: Just what I said, young man. I have a feeling that somebody else is keeping me here.
3: Well, but who could it be?
2: I wish I knew.
0: Listen.
2: Huh?
0: There's somebody.
2: Listen. Yeah. Oh, that's my jailer. He comes every night about this time. Yes, the storm must be over. Now, wait and you'll see what happens.
1: Terry, let's get out of sight.
2: Just move back out of the light, that's all. Just out of the light. You can see up there. He'll remove a circular stone in a moment.
0: Has he ever talked to you, sir?
2: Never. I've called to him, but it's no use. He never answers.
1: Well, maybe it's a native.
2: No, I think not. A native wouldn't send me so much food. He'd save some for himself.
0: Here it comes. He's lowering a package.
2: It's always the same. Candle, jug of water, small wicker basket of cooked meat and fruit. Now wait, wait on. I'll untie the things from the rope. He'll pull the rope up. That's how he knows I'm still alive and well.
1: Well, why don't you send him a note tied to the rope?
2: I've tried everything you could ever think of. I've pretended to be talking to other people down here. I've refused food. I've said I was ill. I've tried every possible trick. But it's no use. You see? See, the rope's being drawn up now.
0: And that's all you'll hear from your captain?
2: Until tomorrow night at this time. Yes. Really, the only way I can tell if it's night or day.
1: Well, let's take a look at the stuff.
2: Yes. Here you are.
0: Close up the hole in the ceiling.
2: Ryan, you'll find no clues when you examine that food or the container. I've had hours to study the articles. It's no use. Whoever's keeping me here is clever. More clever, I believe, than Baron de Plexus.
0: How about the dragon lady?
2: Unfortunately, I've never encountered the woman. Although I understand she has an interest in the de Plexus plantation.
3: Well, she's clever enough for anybody.
2: I can't explain it. But I have a feeling that de Plexus, or the dragon lady, are not keeping me here. It's somebody else. Somebody I don't know. Yet somebody who knows me. It's all a mystery.
0: Well, we've cleared up one mystery. We found you, Mr. Kane.
3: And we've learned what the Baron de Plexus' plans are.
0: But now we're up against another puzzle.
3: Yeah, two puzzles. Now, first, how to get out of here. And second, who has been holding Dillon Kane a prisoner in this tomb? Well, let's attack the first puzzle first. Let's find a way out of here. We got in, and that means we can get out.
4: Well, what's the answer to all this? Well, your answer is as good as mine, because mystery and danger always have me up a tree, and I'm no good at guessing. But stand by, and I'll tell you what to look for in tomorrow's adventure. Now, when you ask your mother to get some Libby's tomato juice, why don't you make this suggestion? Why don't you ask her to keep a can or two in the refrigerator all the time? Then you can just dip in whenever you feel like it, and you'll feel like it plenty often. It's so marvelously good. Libby's tomato juice is a wonderful between-meal drink because it doesn't take away your appetite for regular meals. Remember, one way you can help win the war is to buy United States defense bonds and stamps. Well, now that Dillon Kane has been found, let's keep an eye on De Plexus and April King and the peculiar Madame Sue. My guess is that the mystery tomorrow for another transcribed day tomorrow for another transcribed.
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3: The magic island of Euclidea is a weird place to discover, a difficult place to escape from, and now it seems that it's going to prove an even harder job to stay away from it. Jerry and Joan, Mrs. Gregory, and Captain Bradford stole one of the Euclidean submarines. And with Joan at the control, they raced away from the island in safety. Now they are nearly 400 miles from Euclidea, and that should be a safe enough distance from anywhere. But things move fast with G-47 and his scientists. We find Captain Bradford at the controls in the central section of the submarine with Mrs. Gregory at his side. A strange sound had just reached their ears. The submarine hesitates, then is tossed about as if a heavy shell had exploded near it. And from the stern section, Joan screams at the captain to dive. The submarine is being attacked.
4: We're diving, Tex. You must have moved the right lever.
5: Looks like it, but we don't seem to be going down very fast.
4: Jerry and Joan are rushing up here from the stern, and Joan will know what to do.
5: I pulled this thing just as she told me.
6: You're doing everything that can be done, Captain Bradford.
5: But we're not diving very fast.
7: I thought you said this thing could dive like a fish.
6: Under proper conditions, these submarines will dive rapidly.
4: Well, what's the matter, Joan? What's happening?
6: Euclidean magnetic bombs.
7: Magnetic bombs? What are they?
6: I will explain later. We must reach a greater depth at once.
5: I did everything you told me to, Joan, but we're sure going down mighty slowly.
6: Our danger is also increasing. Those magnetic bombs are finding our range. Let me have the controls, Captain.
5: Go to it, Joan.
7: Can I help?
6: Yes, remain out of my way.
7: Okay.
6: I will use the emergency jets. All of you must hold firmly to the arms of your steel chairs. The vibration may be sufficient to break the ship in half, but we must try it. Hold your stations.

0: Now we're really diving.
1: The speed must be terrific.
2: Feels almost like a power dive in a plane.
3: I think we will gain our freedom now. This rate of descent will rapidly put us beyond reach of the magnetic bombs.
0: I could get seasick awfully easy.
1: Oh, I don't blame you, Jerry.
2: I guess we can stand it if Joan can.
3: We are nearly free from the effect of the bombs. In a few seconds, I will be able to reduce the speed.
4: Are we all right now?
3: I think there is no further danger from those magnetic depth charges. However, I will continue our descent more gradually until we reach a depth of 3,000 feet.
2: We've got to go down over half a mile to be sure of losing those attackers?
3: Yes, Captain.
1: They were not in a submarine, were they?
3: No, Mother. A Euclidean plane flying over us.
4: And they dropped those bombs from a plane?
3: Precisely.
2: But the explosions didn't do us any damage, except to rock the boat around a little. Why go so deep?
3: Those are magnetic bombs, and their action is purely magnetic. Had we remained longer at that depth, the pull of those released charges would have paralyzed this submarine completely. And naturally, that would have placed us at the absolute mercy of anyone who wanted to reach us.
1: But, Joan, I don't understand that at all. How could a bomb exploding in the water generate enough magnetic force to harm a 100-foot submarine?
3: Those bombs contain a charge of chemical which, when mixed with salt water, produces a magnetic field in the water, a field with a large radius. And the power is sufficient to render every instrument, every control on this boat useless for a considerable period of time.
4: Boy, that's a new one.
2: It certainly is, Jerry. I can imagine how it might work. But one thing that isn't clear to me, Joan. Any solution released in a body of water as large as the ocean will become diluted to the point of uselessness almost at once.
3: That is true, Captain. But paralyzed instruments, magnetized controls, and helpless submarines do not return to normal in an instant.
1: I can't think of a more terrible threat, a worse danger than a submarine without instruments, power, or controls.
4: Well, if they were going to capture us, well, they'd have to hang around the air dropping bombs until we got ready to surrender.
2: That wouldn't give these Euclideans much trouble, would it, Joan?
3: Not when you remember that a Euclidean plane could easily afford to cruise 100 hours over our position and still have sufficient fuel to return to Euclidea from our present position.
1: I'm sure it wouldn't take 100 hours or half that long for me to be ready to give up. Drifting along in 8 fathoms of water, helpless. Oh, no, Joan. I'd be ready to meet their terms long before the 100 hours was up.
4: Yeah, that wouldn't be so good. And if that magnetism really got hold of us, we couldn't do anything, huh, Joan?
3: Not a thing. The oxygen jets would be paralyzed and our air supply soon exhausted. The emergency escape locks would not operate, and we could not leave the ship. There would be only one thing to do.
2: Yes, I know what that would be. Surrender. I don't see how we could even do that. We can't leave the sub or get a message out of here. How could we let our captain know we were ready to give up? How could we get to the surface to surrender?
3: There is one thing on board not affected by magnetism, our compressed air supply. Our only resort would be to fill the space between the inner and outer shells of the submarine with compressed air and float to the surface as the water was driven out of the stabilizing channels. Even then, we could not leave of our own will. It would be necessary for our captors to release us from without.
1: And now, Joan, will we be able to proceed toward home at a lower level?
3: To be sure, Mother, though our progress will be comparatively slow.
4: Just how slow do you call comparatively?
3: At a depth of 3,000 feet, the highest speed we may maintain consistently will be 11 knots.
2: 11 knots? At a depth of over half a mile?
3: I do not hope to exceed that.
4: I shouldn't think you would. Golly, whiskers. 11 knots under half a mile of water? Well, our submarines think they're doing all right if they make 11 knots any time.
3: I am confident we may plan on continuing at that speed.
1: That's very wonderful, Joan, and certainly surpasses anything we'd ever dreamed of at home. But at that speed, will we be able to reach Los Angeles on our present supply of food and fuel?
2: I was wondering about that.
3: We will have more than enough fuel and food enough for a much longer time.
4: Well, say, now that we're talking about food, and it looks like we might get a chance to eat a little without being shot at, how about having our dinner?
1: Are you hungry, Jerry?
4: Well, if I'm not, I'm sure mixed up in my feelings.
3: We should not need more food at this time.
4: Well, what's the matter? You're afraid these Euclidean pills will make us too fat?
3: We had sufficient food for a definite number of hours. It is not time for the next meal.
4: Never mind what the clock says. My stomach is a lot more apt to be right about my being hungry.
2: Yes, I'm going to add my voice to yours, Jerry. I could stand something to eat.
1: Well, if everyone else feels that way, I'll admit a huge appetite.
4: Looks like you'll just have to sit around and watch the rest of us eat, Joan.
3: I shall do nothing of the sort. You will open a vial labeled S4, Jerry.
4: S4? What's the S for?
1: Oh, Jerry, what a horrible pun.
4: Didn't you like it?
2: It was pretty bad, son.
3: A more completely descriptive adjective would be atrocious.
4: Okay, if you don't like my puns, I'll eat all four of the pills and none of you will get any fried chicken.
1: Do you remember where you got the last meal, Jerry?
4: Oh, yeah, right out of here. It sounds funny when you call a little bottle of four pills a meal.
1: They seem to satisfy us before, though, Jerry.
3: Jerry knows the food is satisfactory. He is merely exercising his talents for discussion.
2: I believe you've got his number, Joan.
3: Number? What is your number, Jerry?
4: Oh, never mind. Well, here's a little bottle labeled S4.
2: I'd like to ask what that label means, but I don't want to run into any puns, as Jerry did.
3: The letter S designates sunset, or time for the evening meal. And the figure 4 in Arabic numerals states the quantity. Four people may be served from that vial.
4: S for sunset. What was the Z for on the bottle we had at lunch?
3: Z for zenith, as Euclideans take their noon repast when the sun is at meridian height. Roughly 12 noon.
1: And what will our breakfast be labeled?
3: The morning meal is designated as D for daylight. And the number of people following. Our breakfast will therefore be D4.
4: Huh. D4 for breakfast, Z4 for lunch, and S4 for dinner.
2: Does sound funny, Jerry. But I like what I had at lunch. Suppose you pass the steak.
4: How will you have your steak, Mrs. Gregory?
1: Just medium, Jerry. Not too well done.
4: Okay, one medium steak. You get pill number one. What was yours, Joan? Steak, chop, macaroni?
3: I will have one of the pellets, Mr. Hall.
1: Mr. Hall?
5: You appear to be a gentleman of note, Jerry.
4: I don't think she meant it that way. But here's your bacon and eggs, Captain. I think I'll have some pancakes and honey for mine.
3: I shall now restrict the angle of our dive to 5 degrees. That will enable us to reach 3,000 feet in a short time and will also allow me adequate protection from the automatic pilot. I will soundproof the ship, fix the controls, and return to the stern section.
1: You must be very tired, Joan, and Jerry also.
3: I am tired, Mother.
4: Well, I have felt a lot more chipper than I do now. But if there's anything to do, well, I can stick around and help do it.
2: Not a thing in the world, Jerry. You run along with Joan, get some sleep. If you can sleep on those thin steel sheets they call beds.
3: If the fatigue is sufficient, those couches will seem soft.
1: I managed to get some rest on one.
3: The control is now entirely automatic, Captain. Call me if you observe anything you do not understand.
2: I guess I can handle it all, Joan. Wait a minute. How about the radio? Can we use it?
3: I would not attempt to send messages until we have reached a point much nearer Los Angeles. As we descend, it will be more and more difficult for the Euclideans to determine our exact position, though they will easily locate us when we rise to the surface at the end of our journey. I think we can well afford to wait a few hours before sending any messages.
2: Right you are, Joan. Sorry I brought it up.
4: Come on, let's go back and iron out that steel and those bunks. Don't forget to call us after the 4-hour watch.
3: If there should be any extreme vibration of the submarine, you will call me at once, Captain?
2: Right, Joan. Now go on to sleep and let Pat and me worry.
1: Well, I may be foolish, Tex, but I'm not worrying a great deal.
2: You know, neither am I. Joan knows what she's talking about. If she says we can reach Los Angeles in this thing and be safe as long as we stay near the bottom, well, I know we can do just that.
1: But how we must have changed, Tex. All in the few short months since we left home on this cruise to find Joan.
2: Yes, we've seen a lot. Become accustomed to some mighty strange things during that time. Not that submarines are anything new, but this is certainly a far better boat than anything we've got at home.
1: Yes. Better than we have at home. That's what I'm afraid of, Tex. Not pursuit and capture by those scientists. Not G-47 and his threats. I'm afraid because there's a terrible fascination in what we've learned.
2: I know just how you feel, Pat. I felt it, but I didn't like to say it. After all our worry and struggle to get back home, I wonder, will we ever be happy there again?
1: That's just what I meant, Tex. I'm afraid we've seen too much to give it all up. Euclidea is a wonderful place.

0: hope you're not hungry, dear Henry, dear Henry. I've just burnt the roast and I've ruined the spuds.
1: Well, that's a nice thing, isn't it? After I've been working...
0: Henry, I've got me secret supply.
1: You don't mean...
0: Polo mints.
1: Yum, yum.
2: Sir, nothing tastes nicer than Cadbury's Dairy Milk.
3: Oh.
2: Lovely, isn't it? Mm. And as anyone can see, every bar is chunky.
3: Magic.
4: Yeah.
2: That's because there's a glass and a half of full cream milk in every half pound. That's why, sir, nothing tastes nicer.

0: like a medicine.
1: The cough drops.
2: Is that proper farmhouse cheddar?
3: No, I don't think so.
2: What about that?
3: No. It's quite nice, though.
2: Is it? Do you think I might try a piece? I'll have 2 ounces, please.
4: Jacobs, the cream of cream crackers.
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8: Yes, it's for you. 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Moist. It's good for you. Like it?
9: 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What the well-cared-for cat has for dinner.
2: Is that proper farmhouse cheddar?
3: No, I don't think so.
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3: No. It's quite nice, though.
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0: Once again, the Damon Runyon Theater brings you another story by the master storyteller, Damon Runyon. And this one, Leopard Spots. And to tell it to you, here is Broadway.
1: Thanks. Well, I am finally in good shape again after a very trying time in the city of Philadelphia, PA. How I get into bad shape concerns Spider McCoy, a prizefighter named Pigsfoot Grudy, and a citizen named Caswell Fish, who is not a prizefighter, but nevertheless gets into the ring with a coming champ. And how that happens, I will tell you in a minute.

0: And now back to the Damon Runyon Theater and the famous story, Leopard Spot.
1: Well, I am sitting in Mindy's one night when I am joined by Spider McCoy. Now, Spider is a prize fight manager and also a good friend of mine. So when he joins me, I am glad to see him. And the scene is as follows.
2: Hello, Broadway.
1: Hello, Spider. What is the score?
2: Well, I ain't counted it up yet. But I see you are doing nothing, so I come over.
1: I am glad you do.
2: Uh-huh. Say, how would you like to take a little run over to Philly, PA?
1: What?
2: Well, as you know, I am the manager of Pigsfoot Rudy.
1: Good old Pigsfoot. How are his eyes?
2: Eyes? Eyes? There was something wrong with his eyes?
1: The last time I see him, they are giving him trouble from staring up at the bright lights over the ring.
2: Oh, that. It is only temporary.
1: Uh-huh. It lasts only about 10 seconds. But what is this about Philly?
2: I think maybe you would like to be Pigsfoot's second man.
1: Uh-huh. Who is he fighting?
2: Chester Nubs.
1: Chester Nubs? Spider, why do you not put old Pigsfoot into the ring against the platoon of Marines?
2: Chester Nubs needs one more match to warm up for his bout with the champ.
1: He could not even work up a freezing temperature fighting Pigsfoot.
2: I look at it this way. It takes Chester 2 or 3 rounds to get warmed up. Pigfoot's always good for 2 or 3 rounds.
1: Then he gets careless.
2: He has a glass jaw.
1: And not a very good grade of glass. Well, it is his affair and yours.
2: Uh-huh. Will you be his second?
1: The way I look at the fight, I will be his last. But, okay, I will go with you to Philly, PA. So, that is why I find myself in Philadelphia, PA, one night in May. Spider, Pigsfoot, and myself have a hotel room, and I am sitting there reading the evening paper. It is 2 days before the fight. Spider is out someplace, and Pigsfoot is just staring at the wall, which is his favorite occupation. Like I say, I am reading the paper, when all of a sudden I hear... Do you say something, Pigsfoot? You will have to speak plainer.
3: Oh, Broadway, I...
1: Pigsfoot, what is the matter?
3: Oh, my stomach. It hurts awful. I think I am very sick.
1: Oh, you better get over on the bed.
3: Oh, come on. Oh, do not bend me, Broadway. Here, lay down.
4: Well,
1: easy.
4: Everything's all set. What is the matter?
1: Spider, Pigsfoot is sick.
4: Sick? That cannot be. He fights Chester Nubs in 2 days. Pigsfoot, be a man. Get up. Speak to me.
3: Oh.
1: Maybe you better call a doctor.
4: A doctor costs money.
1: Look, Pigsfoot fights in 2 days. It is more than somewhat of a cinch that he will not be able to go into the ring against Chester Nubs, bent over like a head waiter with important customers.
4: I guess you are right. All right. We will call a doctor.
1: So, we call a doctor. And it seems that Pigsfoot has something called an appendix, which is more than somewhat troublesome. Well, it is a few hours later, and Spider and me are sitting outside Pigsfoot's room at the hospital. Spider is saying...
4: He has to get something wrong in his stomach. Why is it not in his head where there is nothing to get out of order?
1: Spider, do not look now, but coming down the hall is Jack Keegan.
4: Chester Nubs' manager.
1: Uh-huh.
4: How will I explain this to him?
1: I do not know. Maybe if you show him Pigsfoot's appendix.
4: Well, well, well, Jack Keegan, of all people.
5: What's the idea of telling me on the phone that Pigsfoot's out of the running?
4: That is true.
5: Yeah? Spider, what are you going to do?
4: Jack, short of canceling the bout, I do not know.
5: Listen, we ain't going to cancel this bout. Get a substitute.
4: What? Where will I get one?
5: That's your problem, chum, but get one. And see that he's no better or no worse than Pigsfoot. I'm taking no chances on my boy getting rough just before he meets the champ. This is a warm-up bout, just training.
4: Yeah, I see.
5: And another thing. All this has Chester upset.
4: Huh? How?
5: I spent 2 years building him up. And I've spent 2 years trying to convince him there's nothing wrong with him.
1: What are you talking about, Jack?
5: I'll tell you. Chester is what is called a hypochondriac.
4: I think he is a heavyweight.
5: Oh, you're dope. That means that he thinks he's got everything wrong with him. If he sees a picture of a handkerchief, he catches a cold.
1: Oh, and you are afraid this will give him an appendix?
5: This morning it did, until I reminded him that his was taken out 3 years ago. Now, you got to get a substitute and fast.
4: What if I cannot?
5: You will, or I'll see to it that you don't book a fight for the rest of your life.
4: Yeah, okay, Jack. I will see what I can do.
5: You better. And I want to see the guy you pick. So long.
1: What are you going to do, Spider?
4: Oh, Broadway, I do not know. Can you think of anyone who wants to fight Chester Nubbs?
1: Nobody with a head in working order.
4: That is what I think. Everybody dodges him. Hey, look. There is Pigsfoot Nice coming out of his room. I got to ask her if maybe Pigsfoot can make the grade by day after tomorrow. Oh, Miss Nurse.
6: Yes, were you calling me?
4: Yeah. How is he? How is old Pigsfoot?
6: Mr. Grudy?
4: The same. How is he?
6: Oh, doing very nicely. He has a fine constitution.
4: Sure. As long as he is not hit in the jaw, he is all right.
6: Are you relatives?
4: No, friends.
6: Oh, well, he's fine. Nothing to worry about now.
4: Then he will be able to fight the day after tomorrow?
6: Fight? What are you talking about?
1: He means go into the ring and fight.
6: Are you... You're joking.
4: No.
6: That's ridiculous. You'll have to excuse me now.
4: Say, she's not a bad looker. In fact, she is almost 100% perfect.
1: Yeah, I noticed that, too. Maybe Pigsfoot is lucky.

0: Yeah, I noticed that, too. Maybe Pig's Foot is luckier than we are.
1: Pig's Foot. I stopped thinking about him for a couple of seconds. Oh, well, come on, Broadway. Let us hunt up a substitute for the fight.
0: We leave the hospital, and Spider is feeling pretty bad. We are walking down the street when suddenly Spider stops and says...
1: Broadway, look.
0: Where?
1: Leaning against the lamppost, up ahead.
0: So? I see a citizen of these parts. What about it?
1: Look at the size of him. What do you think he weighs?
0: Oh, roughly 200.
1: Now listen, let's go up and talk to him.
0: What about?
1: About fighting.
0: You are crazy. He is a stranger.
1: So much the better. I will have an advantage over him. Come on. How do you do, young man?
2: Huh? Oh, hello.
1: Can you direct me to Oliver Street?
2: Oh, I'm sorry, but I'm a stranger in Philadelphia.
1: Oh, so? I take it you are from someplace else.
2: Bellburg, Pennsylvania.
1: Bellburg? Oh, sure. Nice city. Nice city.
2: Oh, it's not a city, just a village. But I like it.
1: Yeah, certainly, certainly. How does it happen you are standing here just doing nothing?
2: I'm waiting for my fiancée. She's a nurse in the hospital.
1: Well, well, well, this is a coincidence for sure. I, too, have a friend in the hospital. Do you work here in Philadelphia?
2: Oh, no. I came here to visit Babs, my girl. She'll be off in an hour.
1: Then you have an hour to kill.
2: Well, yes. Why?
1: My name is McCoy. Spider McCoy.
2: Well, I'm pleased to meet you. My name's Caswell.
1: Mr. Caswell, I'm glad to meet you.
2: Oh, that's my first name. My last name is Fish.
1: Indeed. That is a coincidence also. My mother's cousin's name is Haddock. Oh, this is my friend Broadway. Broadway? Meet Mr. Caswell Fish.
0: How are you, Mr. Fish?
2: Fine.
1: You are on a vacation, Mr. Fish?
2: Well, sort of. I came to tell Babs that just as soon as I've got $200, I'll buy a half interest in a lunch wagon back home, and then we can be married.
1: Uh-huh. Then I take it you do not have the 200 fish, dollars?
2: Why are you asking all these questions?
1: Look, there is a coffee shop across the street. Why do we not repair to it and talk?
2: What about?
1: About $200? Maybe even $250?
2: What are you up to, Mr. McCoy?
1: My ear's in trouble. But you can help me, and I will be able to help you realize your dream of having half a lunch wagon. Let us go.
0: Now, there is nothing that Spider McCoy does better than talk. So it is no more than 15 minutes later, and he has got Caswell Fish talked into fighting Chester Nose. I am not happy about this because I am beginning to like Caswell. He is a nice young guy, but the thought of $200 gives him a case of temporary insanity. Caswell agrees to meet Spider at the gymnasium to start training. He has got one day to get ready. Then at the gym, the scene is as follows.
1: Well, Broadway, I feel much, much better.
0: Look, Spider, what about this Caswell? He knows nothing about fighting. He knows nothing about Chester Nubs.
1: What he does not know will not frighten him.
0: But the odds are a little more than 6-5 that Caswell Fish will take a terrible shellacking.
1: He is big and strong. He will recover quickly. Besides, does he not get his 200?
0: How much do you get?
1: 1,800. But look at all the worrying I do.
0: For who?
1: Now look, I am making Caswell Fish very happy. He gets his dough. He buys half a lunch wagon at Bellburg. Gets married?
0: I have a funny feeling that the wedding will have to be postponed until he is able to enjoy it.
1: Shh. Look. Here comes Jack Keegan.
3: Well, Spider, where is he?
1: Who?
3: Didn't you call me and say you'd found a boy?
1: Oh. Oh, sure. The Leopard Kid.
3: The who?
1: The Leopard Kid. He is called that because of the animal in him.
3: Never heard of him.
1: Between you and me, neither does anyone else.
3: What?
1: Look, Jack. You know the fans will pay to see Chester fight, even if he goes into the ring against his own grandmother. What difference does it make who the Leopard Kid is?
3: Spider, so help me. If you're pulling a fast one, I'll kill you. I didn't bring my boy up from ham and egg prelims to see him get shelled by a lucky beluga.
1: Jack, this can never happen.
3: It better not. Now, another thing. Chester goes to see Pigsfoot at the hospital. He sees Pigsfoot's nurse there, and he falls in love with her.
1: What is the matter with that?
3: Just he has stopped training to be at Pigsfoot's bedside because Babs is there.
1: Oh?
3: I am now going to drag him away from Babs Kugel. I'll come back later and see your boy.
0: Spider, what if this Caswell Fish does get lucky?
1: Not a chance.

0: Watch it. Here he comes.
1: Well, Mr. McCoy, it's all set. I called my girl and told her I took a job upstate and won't be back for a week. You see, that way she won't know I'm going to fight. I don't think she'd like it.
2: Sure. Now, we better get to work.
1: Sure. Gee, $200 just for fighting.
3: You ever fight before, Caswell?
1: No, I don't like to.
3: You do not like to. I see.
1: But I'll do it, because it means Babs Kugel will become Mrs. Caswell.
3: What is her name?
1: Babs Kugel. She's a nurse. Why?
3: Nothing at all. Except that I think I will need her very soon.

0: And now back to the Damon Runyon Theater and the famous story, Leopard Spots.
1: Well, that is all I need to hear. That Babs Kugel is Caswell Fisher's dog. And that Chester Nubbs is also in love with him. It is later that same afternoon that Jack Keegan comes back to the dressing room to take a look at Caswell. And the scene is as follows.
2: So this is the leopard kid, eh, Spider?
3: Sure. What do you think of him, Jack?
2: He don't look like a fighter.
4: Oh, I'm not.
2: Huh?
3: What he means is he does not compare with Chester Nubbs.
2: Oh, I see. Spider, Bromley, I want to talk.
3: Sure. Go get dressed, Caswell.
4: Okay.
3: What is the matter, Jack?
2: Look at his skin. It's all white.
3: What are you worth, a color movie?
2: If he goes in the ring with that white skin, the fight will look phony. Looks like he trained in a dark cellar.
3: Jack, I can do nothing about his skin.
2: Get a sun lamp. Sit him under it. Get him tanned up a little.
3: Sun lamp? But that cost money.
2: Look, Spider, do like I say. And he better look good.
3: Oh, how do you like that, Broadway? Now I got to make this guy look like a lifeguard.
1: He is awful white.
3: But I will not buy a sun lamp. Look.
1: At what?
3: Iodine.
1: Well, what about it?
3: There is lots of it here. And it is a brown color. I can give him a fine tan with it.
1: You are figuring on painting him with iodine?
3: It is cheaper that way. Come on.
1: And it is done. Caswell puts up a kick, but Spider starts talking again and raises Caswell's end of the purse to $235. After about 2 minutes, the iodine starts to sting and has to be washed off. But there is a catch. It comes off only in spots, and Caswell looks very peculiar indeed. But Spider is enthusiastic because he says this makes Caswell very picturesque and colorful and lives up to his name, the Leopard Kid. Well, it comes up the morning of the fight. Spider is out eating, and I am waiting in the dressing room at the gym when in walks Jack Keegan, and the scene is as follows.
2: Where's Spider, Broadway?
1: He is eating.
2: And the Leopard Kid?
1: Getting into some trunks for a light workout.
2: Uh-huh.
1: There is something on your mind?
2: There is. I'm worried.
1: You are?
2: Yeah. Broadway, if you and Spider are trying to pull a surprise, don't.
1: Jack, I promise you. There is nothing surprising about this except the fact that I do not go right back to New York.
2: You can't.
1: Huh? Why not?
2: Last night I got to thinking. Spider is a pretty dodgy character. So I thought maybe he might have something up his sleeve.
1: Like what, for instance?
2: Like a double cross. Maybe this Leopard Kid is very good.
1: No.
2: He might be. So I got a couple of friends of mine to keep an eye on, both of you.
1: Oh.
2: Yeah. Also, Chester is top-heavy over this Kugel doll. And he's bringing her to the fight tonight.
1: What? Oh, no.
2: Yeah. He wants to show what a fighter he is.
1: I see.
2: He plans to open up in the first round. Now, Chester is a slow starter, and it takes time for me to figure out the other boy's style and give Chester a plan.
1: So?
2: So, if Chester loses his head to look good in front of that doll, and your boy gets in with a lucky punch... You see?
1: I see.
2: Why did he have to fall in love with that Kugel dame?
1: This is a funny world. And a small one.
2: Yeah. And it'll get smaller for you and Spider if anything happens. Remember what I said.
5: Did he say Kugel?
1: Huh? Well, Caswell, I do not see you standing there.
5: I am. Broadway. Did he say Kugel?
1: It must be some other Kugel.
5: He meant Babs, didn't he?
1: Babs? Babs? Who's Babs?
5: You know who she is. My girl.
1: Now look, Caswell.
5: So, as soon as my back's turned, she's untrue.
1: Now look, Caswell.
5: All right, let her be. But I'll show that Chester Nubbs a thing or two.
1: You will what?
5: I'll kill him. I'll go right after him.
1: He will murder you.
5: Maybe, but not before I show him a thing or two.
1: Believe me, Caswell, you will show nobody anything but how still you can lay down on the canvas.
5: I heard what Keegan said. You're afraid for your own skin.
1: No. Well, not only that, but you will get hurt, maybe real bad.
5: I'll take that chance. Come on, train me.
1: Oh, the fight is tonight, and you say train.
5: I've got to get in shape.
1: Caswell, look, there is a way out for all of us. Get sick, have an appendix.
5: Mine was taken out 10 years ago.
1: Well, catch cold.
5: No.
1: Get sick in any direction, any way. The fight will have to be postponed.
5: I'm going to fight Chester Nubbs and show him and Babs Kugel a thing or two. Now, I'm going to train.
1: There is nothing to it, but he trains. He has got about 10 hours before he gets into the ring with a guy whose left hook is dynamite and whose right cross is always rockabye. I feel sorry for Caswell, so I leave the gym and go to the hospital to see Miss Kugel, figuring maybe she is able to do something. What goes on is this.
4: Just a minute. Are you trying to tell me that this leopard kid is Caswell?
1: For the last 10 minutes, I am making noises like that, yes.
4: That's utterly ridiculous.
1: It is, but it is also true.
4: You're telling the truth?
1: I am telling the truth.
4: He lied to me. He said he took a job upstate.
1: But he only does this so he can get the money to marry you, Miss Kugel.
4: Well, he could have come to me and told me.
1: I do not think you have much room for criticism, Miss Kugel. Do you not run around with Chester Nubbs when you think Caswell is away?
4: Does Caswell think I'm in love with Chester Nubbs?
1: He leans in that direction, yes. What is funny?
4: Nothing. Nothing at all.
1: But you have got to stay away from that fight tonight. If you go, Chester will try to show you what a great fighter he is. Caswell will try to kill him, and there will be nothing left of Caswell.
4: To say nothing of what will happen to you and Mr. Spider McCoy.
1: Go to Caswell. Tell him he has got to get sick.
4: I certainly will not.
1: But do you not care for him?
4: That's my business.
1: Miss Kugel, you will either be his wife or his nurse.
4: That's his business.
1: All right. All right. It is his funeral.
4: Well, are you finished now?
1: I think I am. In more ways than one.
4: If you'll excuse me, I'm on duty. There are patients.
1: Tell them to move over.
4: Goodbye, Mr. Broadway.
1: Oh, please, little miss, wait a minute. Think it over. If you will not go to Caswell and get him to get sick, at least be absent from the fight tonight.
4: I've never been to a prize fight. Maybe I'll enjoy it.
1: Not this one. If you do not come, maybe Caswell will think better of what he wishes to do. And Chester Nubbs will not try to show off.
4: Mr. Broadway, you're not a woman.
1: I admit that fact. But what good is that in this discussion?
4: It's rather flattering to have two men fighting over you. Yes, it is. I think I'm going to like it. I'll be there tonight.
1: But what about me?
4: We have lovely rooms here, and you'll get the best of care.

0: I do not like the way she says that, or the thought behind it. Well, the night comes on very fast. In fact, it is the shortest day I ever spend. There is nothing to do but go through with a fight, and I find myself in Caswell's corner at ringside. The place is packed with fans who are here to see Chester Nubbs do away with another opponent. Spider is very nervous, and so am I, because right back of us are two citizens who are not here for the fight. They watch us. Then the scene is as follows.
1: Ladies and gentlemen, this is the main event of the evening.
2: Broadway, do you see Miss Kugel?
0: Yeah, I see her. She is sitting right behind Chester's corner.
3: I'll show her a thing or two. And him, boy.
2: Now look, Caswell, do not be rash. If you see or smell anything like a glove coming your way, just lie down. And do not move until you feel me lifting you up.
3: Look, she just passed a note to him. It's a love note. Oh, I'll show them a thing or two.
2: Now just take it easy. Come on. That is your introduction.
0: Spider leads Caswell to the center of the ring. And I notice something funny. Chester Nubbs stays away from Caswell. Does not even shake hands with him. Then Spider and Caswell are back in the corner.
3: Pass him love notes right under my nose, will she? Oh, I'll show him a thing or two.
0: Caswell, the best thing you could show tonight is some sense. Keep away from Chester Nubbs.
3: I'll kill him.
2: My career is over here and now.
4: Remember, stay away from him, Caswell.
5: Or lie down quietly. Get some rest.
2: Broadway, do you see what I see?
0: It looks to me like Chester is staying away from Caswell.
2: I do not understand. He says he will kill him.
0: Spider, look at Jack Keegan.
2: Yeah, I see him. He is trying to show me a large pocket knife. I wonder why.
0: I do not think he is trying to show it to you.
2: Broadway, look at Chester. He looks like he's scared stiff.
0: I see. But I wonder why. Well, that is the way it goes. Chester Nubbs keeps away from Caswell, and Caswell chases him around the ring. The crowd applauds at first because they think Chester is showing how good he is. Then they realize that Caswell is chasing Chester. This goes on round after round, and it comes up the last round, and nobody hits anybody else. But the crowd is cheering Caswell for going after Chester. Then the fight is over, and we are in the corner.
3: Why didn't you head him off when he came around this way? I want to kill him.
2: Be quiet. They are going to announce the result.
1: Ladies and gentlemen, the winner, the Leopard King!
4: We win! We win! I finally managed to win him!
3: Don't let him get out of the ring. I'll catch my breath and I'll kill him.
0: Spider, do not look now. But those two citizens are coming over to us.
2: Caswell, do I not put you in the ring and bring you fame and fortune?
3: Huh? Why, sure.
2: Look, those two guys coming at us. They wish to rough us up. They are men. They are friends of Chester Nubbs.
3: Oh, they are they? Well, I'll teach them a thing or two.
0: Caswell!
3: Friends of his, huh? All right. Here's where I get even.

It is all over in a little while. Caswell cools off Keegan's boys and the gendarmes get us to the dressing. Now, that is not the end of the story. The payoff comes a little later, and I will tell you about it in a minute.

0: Well, like I say, we are in the dressing room. Spider is very happy because he thinks he has a coming chance. Although I know something is more than somewhat wrong. Then the door opens, and the scene is as follows.
1: Caswell! Caswell!
2: Babs!
1: You big boob, you might have been hurt.
0: Now she remembers.
3: Miss Kugel, you are going to marry the heavyweight champion of the world.
1: I am not.
2: Oh, so you don't think I can fight, huh? Chester Nubbs knew I was mad.
3: That is right. Chester sees the killer instinct in Caswell's eyes and is afraid. Caswell, do you think you can get that look again?
2: All I have to do is to think of Babs and that Nubbs. Oh, what's so funny?
1: Oh, you big lummox. I love you.
2: But Chester Nubbs.
1: Why, Chester Nubbs was only an interesting case, a hypochondriac, one of the finest cases I've ever seen.
3: Miss Kugel, please leave. I wish to take my boy away. He is a great fighter.
1: Fighter? Caswell, you and I are going back to Bellburg and be happy.
2: You and I? But my career.
1: Look at you. Mr. Broadway, look at him.
0: I am looking.
1: Well, what do you see?
0: Caswell Fish.
1: Caswell Fish with spots all over him. Big brown spots. Those spots won the fight for you, you big idiot.
0: What are you saying, little miss?
1: Because Chester Nubbs is a hypochondriac. I sent him a note just before the fight began.
2: Oh, yeah, that love note. What about that?
1: Love note? Well, maybe you've all learned your lesson, so I'll tell you. That note said Caswell has a very contagious disease, and just getting near those spots would prove disastrous. Now get dressed, Caswell.
2: Oh, okay, Babs.
0: Broadway, there goes my career. Two times in one night.
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0: The Damon Runyon Theater with John Brown as Broadway is directed by Richard Sandville, and the stories adapted for radio by Russell Hughes. Vern Carstensen is in charge of production. 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

0: I don't need a gun for you, mister. You're all eaten up with fear and hate. The most you can hope for now is a fast death. Have Gun, Will Travel. Starring Mr. John Daner as Paladin. San Francisco, 1875. The Carlton Hotel, headquarters of a man called Paladin.
1: Oh, Mr. Paladin?
0: Oh, yes, Miss Wong.
1: You want light for a cigar?
0: Oh. I didn't realize I hadn't lighted
1: it. Oh, yes.
0: Thank you.
1: I noticed you sit here a long time study item in newspaper.
0: Yeah, sort of turned back the clock. Oh. This is the Hammond Sentinel, last week's edition. Now, I'll read you the item.
1: Oh, it's
0: a... Deathbed confession clears Ed Stacy. Dying of gunshot wounds suffered in a futile attempt to rob the Overland Stage.
1: Oh.
0: Joe Barnes, a former driver, confessed to another holdup 2 years ago.
1: Oh.
0: And exonerated Ed Stacy, who had been convicted of the crime and sentenced to a long term in prison.
1: Oh, so.
0: See, Miss Wong, 2 years ago, I brought Ed Stacy back for trial.
1: Oh. You have pain from conscience, but you only do job, Mr. Paladin.
0: That's what I've been telling myself.
1: You tell yourself.
0: But at the same time, I don't like to feel that I've been responsible for taking 2 years out of an innocent man's life.
1: Oh, but darn, it's over now.
0: I'm not so sure. Here's the rest of the newspaper report. Will Stanhope, president of the Overland Line, announced he would personally arrange for Stacy's release and expressed profound regret at the miscarriage of justice.
1: Oh, it's a curse.
0: Sounds fine, doesn't it?
1: Oh, yes, sir. Very fine.
0: Well, that telegram you delivered to me a half an hour ago was from this same Will Stanhope.
1: Mm-hmm.
0: Now, what did I do with him?
1: I don't know.
0: Oh. Now, here. Listen. Need you. Life in danger.
1: Oh.
0: Come at once.
1: My, how unfortunate. Oh, what do you plan, Mr. Paladin?
0: Well, he says at once.
1: At once.
0: I guess I better get started.
2: Hello, this is Marvin Miller with another page from your American Heritage scrapbook. In the 17th and 18th centuries, newly discovered America offered breathing space for the cramped peoples of Europe. But no one could guess how rapidly the vast, unsettled wilderness could be tamed. Englishmen arriving in Jamestown and Plymouth were beset by famine, disease, and hostile Indians. They were lucky to survive at all. Populating the colonies was a slow and arduous process. But due largely to the great Puritan migration from Europe, by 1641, some 50,000 English settlers had reached North America. 75 years later, this continuous migration from Europe and the British Isles had brought the colonial population to 435,000. On the eve of the Revolution in 1775, 2.5 million people inhabited the 13 colonies, approximately one-third of the population of all Great Britain. The first federal census in 1790 disclosed that less than 3% of the population were in towns of more than 10,000. Most immigrants lived on the land, but cities were beginning to flourish. Revolutionary Philadelphia, with its 40,000 inhabitants, was the first colonial city in size. New York was second with 25,000. Boston, with 16,000, third. Charleston, the largest city of the South, numbered 12,000. America was growing. And in spite of all adversity, America was destined to continue its growth. Why? Possibly because America was a dream for freedom-loving people, then as it is today.
0: The trip to Hammond wasn't exactly a pleasant one. Before I reached town, my horse foundered, and I walked the last 3 miles carrying my saddle and bag. I was exhausted, but the matter seemed urgent, and I'd already wasted time, so I went directly to the Overland Stage office. Except that he appeared to have shrunk a bit and his skin seemed to be drawn even tighter over his thin, sharp face, Will Stanhope hadn't changed much in the 2 years since I'd last seen him. I recognized the man with him as Sheriff Clyde.
3: Hello, Paladin.
4: Oh, Paladin. Glad you got here. Sit down.
0: I'm tired. So, whatever it is you've got on your mind, Stanhope, let's get started on it, shall we?
4: Paladin, he's come back for revenge.
3: He just came home, back to his ranch. What else would he do?
0: You talking about Ed Stacy?
4: You know about Stacy?
0: Read it in the paper.
3: Stanhope here thinks Ed's gonna be gunning for him. The boy's got a right to the store, considering what happened. But I say if we try to make it up to him, show him we're glad he's back, he'll cool off.
0: I agree.
3: Let's wait and see, huh?
4: Yeah, wait for him to kill me, I suppose.
3: Well, all I know is I can't arrest the man for what he's thinking. Better get back to the office.
4: Fool. Now do you know why I sent you that wire, Paladin? I need someone to protect me.
0: Just what do you want me to do, Mr. Stanhope?
4: There's $3,000 in this envelope. If Stacy could be persuaded to leave Hammond for good.
0: $3,000 is a lot of persuasion.
4: Use whatever you have to and keep the rest. I wouldn't even care if you kept it all. As long as I never had to worry about Stacy again.
0: That kind of deal is out. But I'll find Stacy and talk to him in the morning.
4: Maybe if you saw him tonight.
0: I assure you I'll be much more persuasive after a night's sleep. I was just settling down to get that night's sleep when I heard someone in the hall outside my hotel room and a splintering sound as the flimsy door gave way to pressure. I made a try for my gun, but it hung just out of reach.
5: Paladin.
0: Who are you?
5: My name is Ben Stacy. You and me are going to have a little talk.
0: Ben Stacy?
5: We're going to have a little talk about the way you and Stanhope railroaded my brother.
0: Ed, I wasn't his judge and jury. I did the job I was paid for.
5: You're wrong, mister. You ain't been paid yet. I'm taking care of that right now.
4: Ben! Ben, stop it! Stop it, you fool! You want to kill him?
5: We're only trying to help you, Ed.
4: I know, but you go on, Ben. Go on.
5: All right. I was only trying to help.
4: Yeah,
5: you.
4: I know. Paladin. Paladin, you all right?
0: Yeah, I guess so. Oh, yeah. That was close. That was too close.
6: I heard you were in town. I was afraid. You see, Ben, he gets an idea somebody's trying to do me harm. It's hard to shake the idea out of him.
0: Well, why didn't you let him finish the job? It might have saved you some trouble.
6: I don't see there's any trouble between us.
0: There's going to be. If you don't leave Stanhope alone.
6: Me leave him alone?
0: That's right.
6: You got things backwards. Why don't he leave me alone?

0: You say Stanhope is after you. Hmm. Tell me about it.
1: When I came back, I made up my mind to forget what had happened. I didn't expect any favors. I just wanted to start from scratch. But with a fair shake.
0: You aren't getting a fair shake, huh?
1: I made this trip into town to get supplies my ranch needs. I'm going back tomorrow. My wagon is empty as it was when I came. Now, the merchant in Hammond will extend me credit. The pressure's been put to him. Stanhope carries a lot of weight around here.
0: Uh-huh. Here.
1: What's this?
0: It's from Stanhope. $3,000.
1: I don't get it.
0: I think I do. You're his conscience. You bother him.
1: His conscience? Why the price tag on it?
0: There's a condition.
1: What?
0: You're to leave Hammond.
1: How come?
0: Stanhope believes you're going to kill him.
1: Oh, I thought about it. I was going to make him pay for every rotten second.
0: And now?
1: Now, he's just a sniffling, scared little man he's not worth going to prison for. Now, take his $3,000 back to him. His conscience is going to stick around and bother him for a long time.
0: The next morning, I went to make my report to Will Stanhope. There was a crowd gathered in front of the Overland office. Debris littered the street. The windows were broken, and the door was ripped off its hinges. As I walked in, it sounded as though somebody were tearing the place apart. Somebody was. Big Ben Stacy was on a rampage.
2: Stop him! Sheriff, stop him! He's gone crazy! Sheriff!
3: Ben, I order you to stop. Ben!
4: Don't cry! I don't shoot!
0: You better get the cuffs on him, Sheriff, before he comes to.
3: Yeah. Phew, that boy really went loco.
2: He'd have killed me.
5: What happened? Somebody told me.
1: Ben.
0: He'll be all right, Ed.
3: Sorry, Ed. Gonna have to lock him up.
1: Ben do this?
3: Yeah.
1: Ben's a simple guy. Easy going, as a rule. Only one thing sets him off. It's always been that way ever since we were kids.
0: Easy, Ed.
1: Ben don't like seeing anybody shove me. All right, what started him off?
3: Well, I gave him a letter.
1: A letter?
3: It was for you. He read it and busted loose.
0: Well, what was in the letter?
3: It was a delinquent tax notice on Ed's ranch.
0: You're threatening foreclosure?
3: For $3,000. Taxes haven't been paid for 2 years.
0: Well, you know why they weren't. Couldn't you have waited?
3: Routine business, Paladin. I'll handle it my way.
1: You're handling it Stanhope's way.
2: Now, look,
1: everybody here in town's handling things his way, and I'm up to here with it.
3: Easy there, boy.
1: I was willing to forget that Stanhope in this town cost me 2 years out of my life. I just wanted a chance to start over, but you won't let me. You're pushing me around, treating me like I was really a criminal.
0: Now, Ed, this is...
1: A man can take just so much pushing around, Paladin. You gonna take my brother to jail?
3: I have to, Ed.
1: All right. Stanhope, we'll play this your way from now on. Since I've already put in 2 years for nothing, I got something real big coming right out of your hide.
2: Yeah, you heard him, Sheriff. He threatened me. I demand protection.
3: You'll get it when I see that you need it.
2: Paladin?
0: You didn't play straight with me. You didn't tell me you were trying to crowd Stacy out.
2: Well, I gave you that $3,000 for him.
0: After setting him up so he'd have to take it and leave town or lose everything.
2: I had to do it, Paladin. He would have killed me.
0: He didn't want any part of you. But whatever happens from now on, you can blame yourself, Stanhope. Here. Your money. Hire an army with it.

0: had enough of Hammond. But without a horse, I was at the mercy of Will Stanhope's stage line, and I had to wait over. It was just before dawn when I was awakened by the commotion outside on the street. I got out of bed and opened the window. Sheriff! Sheriff, up here!
1: Yeah?
0: What happened?
1: They just busted Ben Stacy out of jail.
0: Did Ed do it?
1: No, it wasn't Ed. It was Dan and Floyd. They worked for Ed.
0: Ah.
1: Seems like they're fixing for real trouble.
0: He said it, Sheriff.
1: Said what?
0: A man can take just so much pushing around. Morning, Sheriff.
2: Morning.
0: Your men bring in Stacy?
2: No, clean getaway. You leaving on the stage?
0: Yeah.
2: You know you'll be sharing your seat with a shotgun rider?
0: Shotgun guard riding inside? Was it something new?
2: Stanhope's orders.
0: Oh?
2: The trap. He figures now that Ed and Ben Stacy will hit one of the stages sooner or later. Wants it to look easy for him.
0: Mr. Stanhope has a talent for conniving.
2: Yeah, he wants to get him real bad. He even offered a reward.
0: Before they've done anything?
2: Well, it says for catching or killing anybody who tries to hold up an overland stage. Guess we know what he means. $3,000.
0: At the Three Forks station, we had a 10-minute stopover to change teams. I went inside to have a glass of rye. The place was empty, except for the bartender with his hands high, and Ed and Ben Stacy with their revolvers leveled.
3: Don't try anything, Paladin.
0: Using up your 2 years in a hurry, aren't you?
3: Didn't figure them as any more than a deposit.
0: Why waste them on me?
3: Not you, Paladin. The stage. Dan and Floyd are taking care of it right now. I'm just making sure nobody bothers. Hey, Ben.
4: Yes?
3: Watch my door back there.
4: Sure.
3: You, bartender, keep your hands up and your mouth shut.
4: Driver and shotgun are out of the way.
0: Stanhope had you pegged.
3: He pegged me 2 years ago. Did you ever hear the one about if you have the name, you might as well play the game?
0: You don't have the name yet.
3: It won't be long now.
0: Well, this time there'll be no mistake about it. This time you'll serve out your sentence.
3: If they get me.
0: Well, they'll get you sooner or later.
3: Not before I make Stanhope sweat.
0: You going to make a fugitive out of Ben, too?
3: Why don't you shut up?
0: Big, simple Ben, whose only concern in life is protecting you. When a posse comes after you, do you figure him to stop the slug meant for you?
3: Ellen, you got a big mouth.
0: And you've got a small brain. Taking this risk for some stupid idea of revenge. Revenge against a man who isn't worth it to begin with.
4: Hey, Ed, Floyd and Dan, they're coming. They got it.
5: Well, let's go, Ed. We got the strong box.
3: Put it back, Dan.
6: What?
3: Put it back, I said.
6: You've gone crazy. You think we went through this whole thing for nothing?
3: For the last time, put it back and cut out.
6: We'll cut out, but we're taking the money with us, huh, Floyd? Less than you want to stop us.
3: If I have to.
6: Don't try it.

0: Thank you for showing up, men. This won't take long now. This is the deposition of the bartender at Three Forks Station, witnessed by Mr. Paladin here. Now, according to this, these men, Floyd Smith and Dan Angus, tried to rob the stage, and Ben and Ed Stacy stopped them, shot them down. That right, Mr. Paladin?
1: Yeah.
0: Nice work, Ed. Ben.
2: Thanks.
3: Now, you hold on, Sheriff. These men are liable to arrest. Wrecking my office, jailbreaking.
0: That's right. I fine you both $25 for disturbing the peace.
3: Fined?
0: I'm the sheriff here, Mr. Stanhope. I hand out the sentences.
3: What about the damages to my office?
1: Well, I suggest that you deduct the repairs from the reward you posted.
3: Reward?
1: For the capture or death of anyone who attempts to rob an overland stage. That's the way it read, didn't it, Sheriff?
0: Sure did.
1: $3,000.

0: coughing, Mr. Paladin.
1: Oh, well, thank you, Miss Wong.
0: Oh, thank you. It's nice to have you home. You see a cause of justice was served.
1: Well, I think so, Miss Wong. Of course, there are those who might question.
0: Oh?
1: You see, there was a little matter of convincing a certain bartender that he didn't see what he thought he saw. For a certain sum of money, you understand.
0: Oh, Isa, I understand. Bribery.
1: Now, Miss Wong, at any rate, I believe I can truthfully say that I...
0: Truthfully say?
1: I have no pain from conscience.

0: Have Gun, Will Travel. 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Featured in the cast were Harry Bartell, Jack Moyles, Ken Lynch, Barney Phillips, Lou Krugman, and Virginia Gregg. 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

0: Hold it. 15 seconds from now, you'll see the picture he just took. 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With the Polaroid Land camera, you get bright, sharp pictures in 15 seconds. 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
8: Groucho, Giselle Dark and...
9: Giselle's what?
8: Her name is Giselle Dark.
9: No. Oh.
8: And Danny Terrell is standing by to talk to you, so folks, you can please and meet Groucho Marx.
9: Welcome to you. Welcome to you, Bet Your Life. Say the secret word and take home an extra 50 smackers. It's a common word, something you see every day. Giselle in the dark and Danny Terrell, eh? Giselle, you're a very attractive girl. So, How old are you, Gazelle?
12: Well, you should never ask a girl of 18 years how old she is.
9: Oh.
12: But I am 24.
9: Well, where are you from? Are you from Peoria?
12: Peoria? What is that?
9: Peoria is where they make all that beer.
12: Oh, no, I'm from Paris.
9: You're from Paris? Don't they make any beer in Paris?
12: Oh, yes, I guess.
9: Did you have a job in Paris?
12: Not exactly. I was helping my mother run a restaurant.
9: Oh. Well, were you sophisticated when you left there, or did you leave Paris green?
12: I'm afraid I don't quite understand what you say.
9: No, well, it's just as well. Nobody understands what I'm talking about. Now, what did you do in Paris?
12: Well, I was helping my mother.
9: You were helping your mother?
12: Mm-hmm.
9: Well, in a restaurant?
12: Yes.
9: Can you cook?
12: Oh, but yes.
9: Imagine some fellow marrying this girl and then finding out 6 months later that she's also a good cook. Now, you're Danny Terrell, huh?
13: Terrell Groucho.
9: Terrell?
13: Yes.
9: What'd I say, Terrell?
13: Terrell.
9: How long have you been Danny Terrell?
13: Oh, quite a while now.
9: Mm-hmm. And where do you be from?
13: Do you really want to know?
9: Sure, and I do, yes.
13: I'm from Belfast, Ireland, Groucho.
9: And now you know. Are you married, Danny?
13: Oh, yes.
9: How'd you meet your wife?
13: She was in the back of a pop truck.
9: She was in a pop truck?
13: Yeah. You know the little pop truck, I think.
9: The pop truck?
13: It's called a coffee wagon here. Mm. And she was in the back of the pop truck. I guess she was getting pop for herself.
9: Mm. Do you have any wee ones? Well, do you have any little folk?
13: Now, what are we meant to tell you how I met my wife?
9: What? Oh, yes. I think it's a fine idea. I think if you're going to talk about little ones, you should first talk about your wife.
13: I hadn't really met her to this time, you see, no. So I said, do you know, but I know this is neither the time nor the place, but do you think I could have the pleasure of your company to a show sometime?
9: Well, that was very nice.
13: No, wasn't it?
9: Yes, sure it was.
13: And she says, well, I don't mind. So says I, right, I'll pick you up at 8 o'clock tonight. So she says, all right, but I still don't know your name. So we introduced ourselves. And lo and behold, away we went from there.
9: Where did you go from there?
13: Well, we have one little boy now.
9: Oh, well, that's nice. What's his name? Patrick? Do you have a job, Danny boy?
13: I'd like to become a singer, Groucho.
9: A singer?
13: Yes, Groucho.
9: What kind of singing do you do?
13: I'm Irish tenor, Groucho.
9: Really?
13: Yes.
9: I thought you were a Swedish baritone. Could you give us a few bars of an Irish song?
13: I could give you a little bit of Hello, Patsy Fagan, if I could get a little bit of help from the orchestra.
9: From the orchestra? You'll get very little help from this crowd. What's the name of the song?
13: Hello, Patsy Fagan.
9: Yeah. Hello, Patsy Fagan, is it?
13: In the key of F.
9: What's the key?
13: In the key of F. That's it. Hello, Patsy Fagan, you can hear the girl.

0: Danny, me boy, that was very good.
1: Thank
0: you. Have a fine voice.
1: Thank you very much.
0: Fine personality, and I'm sure a lot of people are after you. Now let's see if you can win some money, huh? You have selected food and cooking. I'm going to ask you some questions. If you miss two in a row, you're through. If you get four in a row right, you win $1,000. Now, before you answer, talk it over. What kind of a cooking utensil is a ramekin? R-A-M-E-K-I-N.
2: Could you ask it in French?
0: It's spelled R-A-M-E-K-I-N. What kind of a cooking utensil is a R-A-M-E-K-I-N? If you don't know, guess.
3: Would it be a kettle by any chance?
0: Well, it's a baking dish.
2: I have never heard that word before again.
4: No, you have one wrong.
0: What are condiments? C-O-N-D-I-M-E-N-T-S.
2: Seasoning?
0: That's right, seasoning.
4: Now you have one right.
0: I happen to know that.
2: It's the same in French.
4: You have one right now.
2: Okay.
0: What are scallions?
3: Spring onions.
0: Yes, that's good.
3: Spring onions.
4: Well, you're halfway to $1,000. Two more right, and you'll have $1,000.
0: Can you spring onions? All right, what are petit fours?
2: Petit fours, those are little cookies.
0: Yeah, I thought petit fours would be about three. No, that's right, they're small cakes.
4: You have three right now, get the next one right, and you'll have $1,000.
0: Generally speaking, women are generally speaking. That's wrong. What are anise, A-N-I-S-E, hyssop, rue, and basil?
2: They're seasoning, anise.
0: All right, that's close enough, yes. Mm.
4: So you have four in a row correct, and you win $1,000.
0: Now, listen. Hear this. You won $1,000. You can keep it and quit, or else you can come back at the end of the show and try to double your money. You may even get a chance at $10,000. So go over there and sit down and think about it. No matter what you decide to do, thanks for being on the show.
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0: Groucho, we have two young ladies on deck who are waiting to talk to you, so we'll... Lena Pereira and Mercedes
1: White. Welcome to You Bet Your Life. Say the secret word, and you each get an extra $50. It's a common word, something you see every day. Lena Pereira and Mercedes White, eh?
2: Mm-hmm.
1: Now, which is...
2: She's Mercedes, and she's Lena.
1: You're Lena? You're not, though. You're fatter, aren't you? Are you married, Lena?
2: Yeah, she's married.
1: You're married?
2: Yeah, I'm married.
1: Yeah.
2: So is she.
1: You're both married. Well, that's a shame. How do you know Mercedes is married?
2: Well, she's my sister. She's my sister.
3: My wedding.
1: You have very colorful names. Are you of Spanish extraction?
3: No, Portuguese.
2: No, we're Portuguese.
1: Portuguese. Uh-huh. Well, that's not much different. Is it?
3: Well.
1: Where are you from, Mercedes?
2: We're from Martinique, California.
3: We're both from Martinique.
1: You know, to even this up, there should be two of me up there. Huh? Where's Artesia?
2: It's about 4 miles from Norwalk.
3: It's 4 miles from Norwalk.
1: Where is it?
3: It's about 3 miles from Norwalk, I think.
1: Well, don't you live near each other?
3: Yeah.
2: About 4 blocks.
3: 4 blocks.
1: How many blocks?
2: 4 blocks.
3: Yeah, it's 4 blocks.
2: About 3 or 5.
3: Yeah.
1: Well, could we settle for 3 and a half blocks?
3: I
2: said four.
3: No, it's further now. Yeah. I moved.
1: Well, I wish I knew which one it was I was talking about.
2: This is Mercedes.
1: This is Mercedes, and you're Artesia,
3: Lena.
1: Huh?
3: Lena.
2: I'm Linda.
1: Oh. How long have you been married, Lena?
2: 13.
3: About 12. Well,
2: no,
3: be
2: it's 13. It'll be 13 in November.
1: What about your husbands? Do they talk together, too, when they talk?
3: Well,
1: they talk
3: mine's usually sleeping.
2: They're usually working.
1: They're working?
2: I hope, sometimes, yeah. Not mine, you know.
3: Mine's usually sleeping.
1: Yours is out of work, too?
3: No, he sleeps most of
2: the time. My husband's out of work. My husband's out of work.
1: Has he always been out of work?
2: No, but he's a hard-working man.
1: But he isn't working?
2: Not right now.
1: How did you meet your husband, Lena?
2: I met him at a Portuguese dance.
1: The Portuguese dance?
2: Uh-huh. Where we have celebrations and... Sometimes they have wedding dances.
1: And you were 12 then?
2: No, I was about...
3: About 14.
2: About 14.
1: How old were you?
2: When I met my husband?
1: Yeah, when you
2: 14.
1: Went this dance. Huh?
2: Oh, no, when I... Well, I was about 14 when we started going.
1: No. Well, how much later did you marry this fellow who was...
2: About 3 months after I met him.
3: 2 months, 3 months.
1: No.
2: No, it was about 3 months.
3: No, about 2 months.
1: You certainly move fast, don't you, huh?
2: Yeah.
1: You didn't waste any time getting engaged after that dance, did you?
2: He did it.
1: He didn't. Why was that?
2: Well, he wouldn't be allowed to be in the house if we weren't engaged.
3: He couldn't come over.
1: Couldn't come in the house at all?
2: No.
1: He got engaged just
3: first.
1: To come in the house?
2: Is
1: this a Portugal custom?
3: Yes, it is.
2: Some of them.
3: Yeah.
2: Not all of them are that.
3: The old timers.
2: Yeah.
1: The old timers.
2: Yeah.
1: But you don't going to apply this to your children, huh?
2: Well, in the

0: Yeah.
1: Not all of them are that
0: way. The old timers.
1: Yeah.
2: The old timers, huh?
1: Yeah.
2: But you don't going to apply this to your children, huh?
0: Well,
1: in
0: the same,
1: if I will or not.
0: To them, yes.
1: Yeah.
0: Yeah.
2: Well,
0: yeah.
2: Talk it over. I think it's a good idea. Talk it over and let me know what you... Let me know what your final decision is, that's all. Well, what have you decided upon?
0: We don't know yet.
2: Don't give any snap opinions.
0: We don't know yet. Everything's changed.
1: Mind you, nine and...
0: You know how things go. They're changed. We have to go maybe
1: and
0: change a little bit.
1: One is 11.
0: But so far, we don't know.
2: The only thing climbing in this
1: one, changed. And she's got one that's 8.
0: Well, yeah.
2: You know that, don't you?
1: What?
0: What?
2: That's what Schopenhauer said. The only thing climbing in this change.
0: Change, yeah?
2: Yeah.
0: I don't know what you're talking about.
2: Yeah. Well, that makes three of us don't know what we're talking about. Well, let's cut out the chatter and see if you can win some dough. Are you good on songs?
0: Not on lyrics, but on songs.
1: On popular songs.
2: Well, these are familiar lyrics from famous songs. I'll give you a line from the lyrics. You give me the title of the song. If you miss two in a row, you're Futch.
0: Yeah.
2: If you get four in a row...
0: Huh? Yeah, that's right.
2: What
0: we'll
2: how
0: probably
2: do you
0: miss
2: say
0: it,
2: in
0: I said.
2: Portuguese?
0: What? Say what?
2: You're washed up.
0: Lavada.
2: If you miss two in a row, you're Lavada.
0: Yeah.
2: If you get four in a row right, you're in Lavada. All right, here we go. Potatoes are cheaper, tomatoes are cheaper. Now you tell me the title of the song.
0: Poop-a-doop.
2: No, not poop-a-doop. Can I sing the melody?
0: Can you? That'd be easier.
3: Yeah.
2: Potatoes are cheaper, tomatoes are cheaper. Next line. Now's the time to fall in love. Eddie Cantor sang it for 80 years on the TV.
0: Yeah.
4: Now you have one wrong. Don't get the next one wrong or you're out of the game.
2: You picked this category yourself, didn't you?
0: Yeah. Well, we wanted the song.
2: Now, come on. Now, get sharp, girls. Eliminate the negative. Latch on to the affirmative. Don't mess with Mr. In-Between.
1: You gotta accentuate the positive.
2: That's good enough. That's good enough.
4: Ah, right. You're on the right track. One right, three more to go for $1,000.
2: All right, can it be the trees that fill the breeze with rare and magic perfume?
0: Louise? That's the one that Benny sings.
2: That miser, yeah. What is it?
0: Oh, yeah. I'll sing that again.
2: Can it be the trees that fill the breeze with rare and magic perfume? Do, do, do, do, do, do, do.
0: No.
2: Love and bloom.
0: No.
4: Well, you're back to one wrong again.
2: Bye.

0: But...
1: But there's always something to do?
0: No, I'm sorry. It's I get a kick
1: out
0: of
1: you.
2: Yeah.
1: Oh.
0: Well, girls, you came through with this with flying colors.
1: Oh.
0: I'm sorry you didn't win because you're such nice girls.
1: Gee,
0: but I'm
1: going to
0: give you one more question for 100 smackers. All right?
1: Yeah.
0: I'll ask you one question. And I don't want you to help either because this is a toughie. Who was buried in Grant's tomb?
2: Grant.
0: Admiral Grant is right. Huh? Thanks. I'm sorry you didn't win more. You're real cute. And thanks for being with us. You bet your life.
2: Thanks.
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4: Suddenly, an oppressive silence closed in about them. The glittering lake lost its enchantment. Their secret cove became their prison. And the prospect of facing the future alone together had become a terrifying one indeed. This is Ed Herlihy, your host on My True Story. 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
1: Now let's find out the decision on the big money tonight.
2: Giselle Dark and Danny Terrell, would you come on, please?
1: Well, how'd you do?
3: You do, Buster.
1: You won $1,000. If you decide to try for the $10,000, you fail, you wind up with a total of $500. What are you going to do?
3: I would like to ask my husband. I think he's in the audience. Could I do that?
1: Well, shout out and see what he says.
3: I don't know where he is.
1: All right, will the husband stand up?
3: Oh, dear.
1: What do you want him to do?
4: It's okay with me. You ought to try.
1: You ought to try. Big deal. He's sitting out there. What has he got to lose? Just you, that's all. All right, what about you? Have you got a husband out front?
5: No.
1: You got a wife out front?
5: No, but I got a wee wife at home, Groucho.
1: What are you going to do?
5: I promised her if I'd get this far that she and the little boy could go home and see her uncle, who is not too well at the moment in Canada.
1: Oh.
5: And I think their visit with him would help him immensely.
1: Oh. And you're just going to keep the money, yeah?
5: Rather than jeopardize herself.
1: Yes, he has $500. Now, you're going for the big swag. You're a big hero out front.
3: You better have made the right decision.
1: Yes. Right. You better not come home tonight, huh? Well,
3: yes,
1: I think
3: better.
1: Of a number between 1 and 10. Talk out loud.
3: Nine.
1: Nine? Well, give the wheel a spin.

0: Your number was 9 and it landed on 8.
1: 9?
0: I know that. I just wanted to see if they were watching. Your number was 9 and it landed on 9. So this question is worth $5,000. You ready? One of the few emperors left in the world today claims imperial descent from King Solomon and the Queen of Sheba. For $5,000, what is the name of this emperor? Take your time and think about it.

0: What's the answer? If you don't know, guess. No answer? Okay. It was Emperor Haile Selassie of Ethiopia. I'm sorry you missed it, but you wound up with $250, but you had a chance at $5,000. I think your husband was right. Congratulations, and thanks for being with us.
1: Thank you very much.
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0: The Adventures of the Saints, starring Vincent Price. 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
1: I don't like it around here, Rico.
2: What a front? What's the matter with it?
1: Oh, I don't know. I get the jitters.
2: You think too much. Listen, after we pick up the stuff in Sparrow, you can retire. Ever been in Florida?
1: Yeah, once. I didn't like it.
2: All right, so you can retire someplace else.
1: Is that the ship up ahead?
2: It ought to be. We're on the right pier. Yeah, that's the expert.
1: Yeah, there's no lights on it.
2: Nobody's aboard except Sparrow.
1: Yeah, I'll be glad to see him.
2: Me too. $50,000 on the hoof.
1: Rigo.
2: What's the matter?
1: Somebody's on deck. It's not Sparrow.
2: Huh? Oh, relax. It's an old man, the night watchman.
1: Oh.
2: Well, they gotta have a night watchman around. I don't know. You think somebody might swipe a ship?
3: Hey, you. What's your order out here?
2: We're coming aboard. We got an appointment.
3: Okay, come on. Appointment with who?
2: Put your popgun away. Sparrow is expecting us.
3: Sparrow?
2: Yeah, one of the crew. You heard of him, didn't you?
3: Yes. Heard a lot about him.
1: How come?
3: He jumped boat.
1: Rigo,
2: take
1: it
2: easy,
1: says?
2: Collins. The jump boat where, Pop?
3: Galveston. The crew was talking about it. Sparrow's been acting funny ever since the boat pulled out of Amsterdam. Come, Galveston. Goodbye, Mr. Sparrow.
1: Oh, that's fine. Goodbye to our storm,
2: shut up,
1: too.
2: Collins.
3: You have something belonging to you, fellow?
2: No. We're friends of his. We just wanted to get in touch with him.
3: Well, you sure come to the wrong place.
2: You could be putting on an act.
3: Well, you're on the ship. Go ahead and look for him.
2: Never mind. Come on, Collins.
1: Come on. Are we going to wait?
2: Now, this is one place Sparrow wouldn't ever show up. But he'll have to show sooner or later. And when he does, let's get out of here. So long, Pop.
3: So long.

0: they left, Sparrow.
1: Oh, I guess they believe you, huh?
0: Yeah, they sure did. I offered to let them search the ship. They was too smart. Figured if you was really on board, I wouldn't have offered. So they went away.
1: Mm-hmm. Thanks, Gleason. Here's a fiver.
0: Why'd you want to duck them so bad?
1: Oh, I told you. You know, I owe them some money. I ain't got it. So, here, take the fiver, huh?
0: That isn't the way they told us.
1: What isn't the way?
0: You owe them a few bucks. The way they figured it, it was 50,000.
1: You're crazy.
0: In stones, they said. Where are they, Mr. Sparrow?
1: I said you're crazy.
0: You can say it again if it makes you feel any better. I think maybe I'll take a look.
1: Get away from that bag.
0: But, Mr. Sparrow, I've got a gun.
1: I'm warning you.
0: Better keep clear of me.
1: Look! You're a fool.
0: What good will 50,000 do you? Dead.
1: Give me that gun. I'll break you arm.
0: A fool, watch out!

0: No. Apparently, yes. I was just about to curl up in front of the fire with a bottle of shut-eye and sleep and sleep.
1: And?
0: Well, maybe I don't need tablets to soothe my nerves. Come in.
1: Thank you. Mr. Templer, my name is Susan Sparrow.
0: That sounds very demure. Are you?
1: Isn't that the kind of thing you should find out for yourself?
0: Miss Sparrow or Mrs.?
1: Mrs.
0: Oh. Well, I could always ask your husband.
1: If you can find him. I can't. That's why I've come to you.
0: Oh, I see. Somebody lost him?
1: Well, he was supposed to have reached New York 3 days ago on the steamship Exbrook.
0: Oh, he was a passenger?
1: No, one of the crew. He hasn't come home, Mr. Templer.
0: You waited 3 days before doing anything about it?
1: Well, of course, because we live in Cleveland.
0: Oh, which means you'd have allowed him a day to get there, a day's wait before you got alarmed, and a day for you to come here. All right. Can you think of any reason why he wouldn't have come to Cleveland?
1: Can you?
0: Well, of course, he may not feel the same way I do about...
1: About?
0: Cleveland. You've got in touch with the ship's captain?
1: No. You see, Frank, my husband, didn't want anyone to know he was married.
0: He's shy?
1: I don't know. He's sort of mysterious about things.
0: I see.
1: Will you find him for me, Mr. Templer? I'm afraid something may have happened to him. Something terrible.
0: I'll do what I can.
1: That means you'll find him.
0: A very pretty vote of confidence, but...
1: Well, it's more than a vote. You're a lifesaver, Simon.
0: Well, thank you. I just hope I'll strike the right flavor with your husband.
2: Hey, Bud.
0: I beg your pardon, officer.
2: Where are you going?
0: Oh, I'm on my way to the Exbrook. That's it, isn't it? At the end of the pier?
2: Yes, that's the Exbrook. But visiting hours ain't in effect.
0: Oh?
2: Yeah, Harbor Detail's got a little job of work to do.
0: Oh, such as?
2: Dredging.
0: That sounds deep. For anything in particular?
2: A body.
0: I see. Someone fell overboard.
2: Well, maybe. Or he could have been pushed.

0: Okay, Mr. Templer. The lieutenant is ready to see you now.
1: Yeah, it's very nice of the lieutenant.
0: Come on.
1: They found the body, then.
0: Yeah. Watch your step here. Hey, Lieutenant. Here's the guy.
2: Okay, Simmons. Now, Mr. Templer, I understand you've been hanging around.
1: Watchful waiting might be a better description.
2: What brings you here?
1: A man named Sparrow.
2: Friend of yours?
1: I never met him. However, I'd like to see him.
2: Why?
1: He might be worth seeing.
2: He might be. Wait a minute, Mr. Templer. Aren't you the saint?
1: Yes, but you don't want my biography at the moment, do you?
2: No. Come here. You said you wanted to look at Sparrow. Okay, look at him.
1: He's not very pretty.
2: Nobody is after soaking in the harbor for 3 days.
1: Fish must have been hungry.
2: Yeah, the guy's face is practically gone. But he was carrying his papers on him. The Templar, you found your man, Frank Sparrow.
1: He was drowned.
2: Surprise, he wasn't drowned. There are a couple of bullets in him.
1: Oh? Who put him there?
2: The same night he disappeared, the night watchman on this tub disappeared too, an old guy named Gleason. We found the watchman's gun in one of the ventilators. 2 shots had been fired from it. Also, some weights were missing.
1: Watchman shot Sparrow, put the weights in his clothing to keep him down for a while.
2: Kept him down for 3 days, but Sparrow came up anyway.
1: Proving you can't keep a good man down. Or a bad man?
3: Templar acts suspicious about anything, Susie?
4: No, he believes me. He's out looking for Sparrow now.
3: You're a good girl, Susie.
4: I wonder, Rigo.
3: Now, that could be unhealthy. Me and Collins asked you to front for us. Get a legit character like Templar to find Sparrow for us, for which you get paid. Don't wonder.
4: All right, Rigo. Except why are you so anxious to find Sparrow?
3: He owes me and Collins and Bill.
4: Must be a lot.
3: Mind your own business, Susie.
4: All right, all right. Where's Collins?
3: Telling Templar. We want to know where Sparrow is the instant Templar tags him, see?
4: Rigo, you told me why you didn't want to go to Templar yourself. You said he'd be more willing to do it if a pretty girl like me asked him.
3: Well, what's that supposed to be? News?
4: No, but I'm beginning to think. Maybe the reason you wanted your names kept out of it is, suppose something happens to Sparrow after Templar finds him. Something fatal. Then you'd be in the clear.
3: You've got a very healthy imagination.
4: It doesn't feel healthy right now.
3: Susie, listen. You're running an errand for me. Don't try to run it up to anything else. Otherwise...
4: You wouldn't lay a hand on me.
3: Oh, wouldn't I? See? You were wrong about that. You could be wrong about lots of things, so stop imagining. Just do like you're told.
4: There we go.
3: Help me. I'll duck into the bedroom till we see you. Is it Collins or somebody else?
4: All right, all right. Coming, coming. Oh, hello, Simon.
1: May I come in?
4: Of course. I'm glad you came. I've been sort of lonely.
1: That's not exactly why I came.
4: Oh? Simon, you don't mean you've already found Frank?
1: I don't?
4: Oh, Simon, you're wonderful.
1: Not especially. It was very simple. What isn't simple is why someone followed me here.
4: Someone followed you? Oh, you must be imagining it.
1: Perhaps. I'd thought better of my imagination, though. However, Susan, what was your husband carrying on him?
4: Oh, I don't quite know what that means. Carrying something?
1: Just a wild thought. Susan, when I got down to the ship, the police were very busy.
4: Doing what?
1: Fishing a body out of the harbor. Oh. The papers found on it belonged to Frank Sparrow.
4: Oh, no. No.
1: Nothing else in his pockets except... Susan, a night watchman named Gleason disappeared the night of the murder, presumably after emptying those pockets.
4: Oh, that's why you asked me what my husband might be carrying on him.
1: Yes.
4: I don't know. I... Simon, you'd better go now.
1: Of course. The shock.
4: Yes, that's right.
1: Good night, Susan.
4: Good night, Simon.
5: Shots came from down the hall.
4: Simon, don't leave me.
5: Stay there, Susan.
1: Come on back inside.
4: Who was it?
1: The new corpse. The same man who'd followed me here.
4: Collins.
1: What?
4: Oh, nothing.
1: You just said Collins.
4: Did you see the man who shot him?
1: No, by the time I got to the end of the hall, he was gone. Who was Collins, Susan?
4: I don't know anyone named Collins. You must have made a mistake.
1: Susan, a man was just killed out there. The police will be along in a very little while. They'll identify him. That'll lead them to you.
4: No, the police don't know anything about...
1: I do.
4: You wouldn't tell them.
1: How long have you been married to Frank Sparrow?
4: A couple of years.
1: Mm. You spend a lot of time outdoors, don't you? Someone must have told you how attractive tanned blondes are.
4: Well, yes, I do get out a bit.
1: Mind slipping that wedding ring off your finger?
4: No.
1: Thanks.
4: What are you staring at?
1: Your ring finger. Tanned prettily, even under the ring.
4: What?
1: You haven't been wearing that ring very long, Susan. Otherwise, there'd be a band of lighter skin on your finger. Which means you're not married, Susan. You just started wearing that ring today.
4: Simon, I can't...
1: You'll have to. You pretended to be Sparrow's wife and asked me to find him. Why?
4: A friend of mine... I mean, Sparrow was a friend of mine. I was worried about him.
1: No.
4: You know I didn't kill Collins. I was here in the room with you when...
1: Someone you know might have killed Collins, just as you might have killed Sparrow.
4: But you said the night watchman, Gleason...
1: was suspected, that's all. Who asked you to pretend you were Sparrow's wife?
4: A man named Rigo.
1: Why did he want Sparrow found?
4: He didn't tell me.
1: Any connection between Rigo and the dead Mr. Collins? How about Rigo and Sparrow?
4: I never heard of Sparrow until today.
1: What were you supposed to do when I found Sparrow for you?
4: Tell Rigo, that's all.
1: Huh? Where is Rigo now?
4: I don't know.
1: Where does he live?
4: I don't know that either, but...
1: The next time you see him, Susan, ask him to get in touch with me,
4: All right, Simon.
1: Is there a back way out of this apartment? I'd just as soon avoid the police.
4: A back way?
1: Apartments frequently have them, you know, usually through the kitchen.
4: Of course. Come on, I'll show you. You can go right out here. Those stairs lead to the street.
1: Oh, thank you, Susan.
4: Simon, couldn't you forget that you ever came to see me?
1: Forget?
4: Yes.
1: Susan, I can be forgetful about a lot of things, but not murder. Oh.
6: That boy gone?
4: Oh, Rigo.
6: You weren't very smart, Susan.
4: What do you mean?
6: Feeding bread boy my name.
4: I had to. Otherwise, he might have turned me over to the cops.
6: You didn't knock off Collins, did you? So why worry?
4: Because maybe you did.
6: Little thinker, ain't you? Susie, I was in the apartment when Collins got it.
4: You could have gone out the back door, shot him, then come back.
6: Sure. Only you forgot to mention that to Temper.
4: I didn't forget. Rigo, you were expecting something from Sparrow. Something worth money. That night watchman who killed Sparrow must have stolen it. But you're going to find that night watchman now, aren't you?
6: I wouldn't know. Sparrow's being fished out of the harbor don't make me feel good.
4: Rigo, I stuck my neck out on this. For peanuts. There's been a couple of murders. Rigo, I want more money for my end of this job.
6: Suppose I did kill Collins, Susie. That would be on account of I didn't want to cut him in.
4: I mentioned your name to Templar. That would be because I wouldn't want you to get the same idea about me.
6: You're not only pretty, Susie, you're smart.
4: Thanks.
6: You could easily get too smart. All right. I'll cut you in, Susie. But no more flapping of the mouth to Templar, right?
4: Right.
6: Goodbye, Susie.
4: Where are you going?
6: Home. I'm a hard-working man. I need a rest.
4: What about Gleason?
6: The night watchman? Don't worry. He'll have to peddle the stuff he took off, Sparrow. When he does...
4: You won't forget to let me know, will you?
6: I won't forget. And you watch yourself for that saint, huh? Because the way I've heard it, it's only a nickname.
1: Hello, Rico. I rather thought you'd be using the back door.
6: Templar.
1: Let's not loiter, shall we? The police object. You have a nice visit with Susan?
6: Susan who?
1: Rigo. If you weren't in Susan's apartment, you might have been out in the hallway killing Collins.
6: Now you mention it, you meant Susan. Sure, I was in her apartment all the time.
1: Why were you hiding when I dropped in?
6: Well, you know how it is. I'm a gentleman.
1: Yeah, the word has been redefined since I went to school. Rigo, it looks as though Sparrow is a dead end. How are you going to find Gleason?
6: Why should I want him?
1: Whatever Sparrow had, Gleason has it now.
6: You know something? We ain't near Susie's apartment house anymore. It's kind of late. Nobody around.
1: You're very observant.
6: Also, somebody who don't like interference.
1: Oh, so that's why you're showing me your gun.
3: Senator, what's to stop me from getting you out of my hair?
1: For one thing, you're bald. For another, the man has been trailing us ever since we left Susan's house.
3: You're lying.
1: Look back, fast.
3: Oh, no, you're just angling for a chance to jump me.
1: It's your problem.
3: Okay, move up in front of me a couple of feet, but now I'll take a look.
1: You saw him?
3: Yeah, I seen him. Well, I couldn't have. He's dead.
1: Rigo, you're a fool. If you hadn't started running, we could have caught the man trailing us.
3: I like this better, being in a cab.
7: Oh, that's the kind of remark I approve of.
1: Louis, stay out of this conversation.
7: Uh-huh. Suddenly you don't like cab drivers, Mr. Temple?
1: I'm crazy about them.
7: Look, I see two fellas having a foot race in the middle of the night. I think maybe they would get there faster in a cab. I pull over to the curb, and it's my fault it turned out to be you, huh, Mr. Temple?
1: No, Louis, and I'm very grateful that you stopped for us.
7: Okay. Hey, nobody mentioned the address.
3: 53 Carlton.
7: Well, it's our address.
1: Who is that man, Rigo?
3: George Washington.
1: You're a little behind the times. Rigo, did you kill Collins?
3: No.
1: Can you prove it?
3: No.
1: The police are going to want somebody for that murder.
3: Well, let them find their own murderers. I got other troubles.
1: It may turn out to be the same trouble, Rigo. If you didn't kill Collins, then the man who did may be after you.
3: Yeah?
1: Yeah, and for the same reason. To get you out of the way. So he could cash in on the stuff Sparrow was smuggling into the country. Jewels, I'd guess.
3: Who cares what you guess? Besides, that would make it Gleason, and I ain't afraid of Gleason.
1: Why not?
3: Because he ain't dead.
7: Hey, Mr. Templer.
1: Yes, Larry?
7: You know, personally, I'm not sorry we deposited Mr. Rigo at his house. He's not the type I'm comfortable driving around in my cab.
1: Don't be narrow-minded, Louis.
7: No, it's not that I'm narrow-minded. It just so happens I'm not bulletproof, neither. Hey, Mr. Temple, you want I should drive you back to that blonde's apartment?
1: No, Louis.
7: Oh, then your description of her was not the truth.
1: Oh, it was the truth, but I have a more important errand.
7: Well, in the middle of the night, what could be more important than a blonde?
1: Of course. Louis, make it the morgue, hmm? All right, Louis.
7: Oh, it's about time. I don't enjoy waiting around for a fare outside of the morgue. I get morbid thoughts. Where do you want I should take you?
1: Back to Rigo's house.
7: To Rigo's house?
1: Mm.
7: Look, Mr. Temple, I got a suggestion. Why don't we just stay here and send for Rigo? You know, then after he got through with us, we could move right into the morgue without bothering nobody.
1: Louis, you're a pessimist.
7: Yeah, I should ought to have been a truck driver.
1: Oh, you whistle nicely?
7: Yeah. My brother-in-law, he keeps telling me. Louis, he says, you should be a truck driver. You learn manners, you learn to be polite to people, learn how to help distressed motorists when they're in distress, learn how you shouldn't be a red hog, and above everything else, he says, you don't have to associate with riffraff. So do I listen to him? No. I stay a cab driver and I visit the morgue. Hey, Mr. Temple, what did you do there?
1: Looked at the corpse they fished out of the harbor.
7: Uh-huh. He improved in appearance?
1: Hardly. However, I did suggest to the officer in charge that he get in touch immediately with Sparrow's dentist.
7: Oh, wow, wow. The corpse has a toothache, huh?
1: Oh, I don't know, but it's possible, Louis. It's possible.
4: Rigo! Rigo!
8: Who is it?
4: It's Susie. Let me in.
8: Wait a minute till I unlock the door. Nice of you to visit me, Susie.
4: What's the matter with you, Rigo?
8: Nothing. I see things. You sure you come along?
4: Of course I did.
8: Maybe you only think so. Because maybe somebody came with you, only you can't see him.
4: You're drunk.
8: I wish I was drunker.
4: Rigo, you killed Collins.
8: That's so?
4: You wouldn't have killed him on speculation. You must have found Gleason yourself, got the jewels from him. Then you killed Collins so you could keep them all.
8: Baby, you're nuts.
4: I want my share.
8: So you come right over and ask for him, huh? Look, if I knock Collins off on account of those stones, what makes you think I wouldn't do the same thing for you?
4: Because I've got this.
8: Oh. A ladies' model?
4: It'll do.
8: You're not very bright, Susie.
4: Rigo, what's the matter?
8: A window. There's somebody at the window.
4: Rigo, he's got a gun.
8: It's funny. Didn't have figured him to have
4: it's one. It's pointed at you. Rico, run!
8: From him? Well, there's no place to run to. I can...
4: Oh, Rico.
8: No place to run.
4: Oh, no.
9: Open the door. Rico!
4: Simon.
1: You're shot. Where's Rico? Never mind. Rico. Rico, who shot you?
9: No. Nobody.
1: Rico, don't be a fool. Rico. That's that.
4: Simon.
1: He's dead. You were the only one in the room with him, Susan.
4: He was shot through that window. Simon, please believe me.
1: Window glass broken by the bullets. Pieces of glass fell into the room.
4: That means...
1: Someone outside shot Rico. Someone... Keep talking, Susan. He's still out there. Yeah, he mustn't know that we know. We're in the light.
4: Who is it?
1: Never saw him before. But I think I could name him. Keep talking, Susan. I'm going to work my way around to the wall next to the window. Mm. As soon as I get there, put the lights out in here.
4: The lights? Why?
1: You're near the switch. Don't look at it.
4: All right.
1: It's to your left. A little higher than your waist. Turn a bit away from me. Slide one hand behind your back.
4: What are you going to do, Simon?
1: Go out the window as soon as the lights are out.
4: I'm scared.
1: Shh, nothing to worry about. I'm set, Susan. Catch your finger on the switch.
4: Yes.
1: All right, then. Let's have a little darkness.
10: Hey, let go. What do you mind thinking?
11: No, I'm a girl. You're back.
1: Much better. Susan, put the lights on inside.
4: All right, Simon. Simon, did you...
1: Yes. Little stranger is resting. Do you recognize him?
4: No, I've never seen him.
1: Then perhaps I'd better introduce you to him. Susan, meet Mr. Sparrow.
7: So, all right, Mr. Templer. The guy you nabbed outside of Rigo's house was Sparrow.
12: Yeah?
7: So he killed Rigo, so he also killed Collins. Only, but he was dead.
1: No, Louie. They checked with Sparrow's dentist. It wasn't Sparrow in the morgue.
7: Oh, sure. He was out shooting people. But if it wasn't Sparrow, who was it?
1: The night watchman, Gleason.
7: Uh-huh. You mean instead of Gleason knocking off Sparrow, it was Sparrow which knocked off Gleason?
1: That's right, Louie. Uh-huh. Then he emptied Gleason's pockets and put his own papers in them. He hoped that would result in the police looking for Gleason.
7: Yeah.
1: He also hoped it would throw Collins and Rigo off. Well, it did. Until he could kill them and keep the jewels for himself.
7: Yeah, that's a very low type. Only you must have known before you caught Sparrow. On account of, you told the cops to look up that dentist. So how did you know?
1: Well, obviously, Sparrow was in a hurry after he killed Gleason. The shots might have been heard. Therefore, he didn't have time to change clothes with the dead man. All he could do was empty Gleason's pockets of everything that might have identified him and substitute his own identification.
7: And then he hoped the water in the fishes would make it impossible to identify Gleason, huh?
1: Uh-huh.
7: But that still don't tell me...
1: Louie, it was too pat.
7: What?
1: The only thing in a corpse's pocket turned out to be his identification papers. A corpse otherwise unrecognizable? Oh, it's too pat, and therefore...
7: And therefore a fake, sure, okay. Yeah, but there's something else you have to explain. Which is why ain't that beautiful blonde with you?
1: Susan?
7: Yeah.
1: Oh, she's in conference at headquarters.
7: Is that so?
1: Yes. Who says a policeman's lot is not a happy one?

0: You have been listening to another transcribed adventure of The Saint, the Robin Hood of modern crime. And now, here is our star, Vincent Price.
1: Ladies and gentlemen, in tonight's cast, you heard Sheila Bromley as Susan and Ted DeCorthia as Rico. Sidney Miller played the night watchman, Gleason. And Peter Leeds played Collins. Harry Bartell was the lieutenant and Harry Brown the policeman. Louis is played by Larry Dobkin. This is Vincent Price inviting you to join us again next week at this same time for another exciting adventure of The Saint. Good night.

This script of The Saint was written by Louis Vittes. The Saint, based on characters created by Leslie Charteris, is a James L. Safran production and is directed by Helen Mack. Vincent Price is soon to be seen co-starring with Errol Flynn and Michelin Pearl in William Marshall's production of Bloodline. All you Saint fans will be glad to know that the Saint comic books are on sale at all newsstands. This is Don Stanley speaking. Three chimes mean good times on NBC. All you listeners are invited to another gala broadcast later today of the big show, NBC's Sunday Listening Treat. The unpredictable Tallulah's famous guests for the big show today include everybody's favorite, Jimmy Durante, the clever Milton Berle, Ethel Merman, and Gordon McRae with Songs You Like to Hear, and many, many more stars and entertainers. Your big Sunday lineup today also includes a splendid one-hour presentation of the comedy, The Man in Possession, bringing you as it stars the famous acting team of Rex Harrison and Lily Palmer on Theater Guild on the Air. And enjoy the Phil Harris Show later on NBC.

0: 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I'll put one at Lance onto it. Very nice, young Harold. If you like that sort of thing.
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4: All aboard for the transcribed premiere production, The Cruise of the Poll Parrot. This is a thrilling, exciting story of the sea, the vast, stormy sea, which will be a place of high adventure until the end of time. This adventurous story tells of the hardships and perils of whaling, the mystery of hunting for buried treasure, and the dangers of storms at sea and mutiny. Well, boys and girls, as you can see, The Cruise of the Poll Parrot will be packed with thrills from start to finish. Now, first of all, we want to introduce the principal characters you'll get to know in this new and exciting series. First, there's Captain Roy Dalton himself, master of the ship, and he's talking to his friend and first mate of the Poll Parrot, George Wainwright.
5: You can see for yourself that there's something afoot on this cruise. George Wainwright, I ask you as my friend, will you sign these first mate's papers?
6: Aye, it is then, Roy, mate. But if it weren't for you, Roy Dalton, I'd never sign. Now we'll find just what is behind it all.
4: And here are the two characters that you boys and girls will like best of all, the little boy and girl in our story. And do they have exciting adventures aboard the Poll Parrot? It's Johnny Robbins and little Sue Grange.
7: Gosh, Sue, what are we going to do? That man is going to try to kill the captain.
8: Well, Johnny, there's only one thing we can do. We've got to get up to the captain's cabin before he does. Come on, run!
4: Doesn't that sound like excitement? And here is the mysterious Spaniard who causes all the trouble aboard the Poll Parrot. He's talking to Ezra Grange, the owner of the Poll Parrot, the other man of mystery on the cruise.
9: Now, Senor Grange, be sensible. I know as much about this treasure as you do. Why not let us be partners instead of enemies?
10: Listen to me, you blackguard. I won't be a partner with you in any kind of venture. One of us is suddenly going to disappear from this ship, and it isn't going to be me.
4: Well, that sounds like more excitement. And last of all, here is old Dickon, the one-legged sailor, talking to his pet, the ship's mascot, after whom the ship has been named, Paul Parrot himself.
11: I tell you, Paul, there's going to be more trouble on this cruise than the time I lost this peg leg of mine. Yes, sir, I just feels it in me bones.
3: Ah! Sailor, beware! Sailor, take care! There's dirty work afoot!
4: There you are, you've met our principal characters. Now let's start on our yarn. Our story opens in the spring of 1858, in the New England town of New Bedford, the great center of the whaling industry. Roy Dalton, a true seaman and as brave a man as ever sailed the deep, has just received his master's papers. He is walking on one of the streets leading to the New Bedford waterfront when he runs into an old acquaintance.
12: Oh, it's a long cruise and a hard cruise and a cruise before the gate. Hold, I think that's... Ahoy, he too, mate.
6: Well, blow me down, Roy Dalton. Say, I thought you were at sea. I thought you signed as first mate on the Minnebell out of Boston.
10: Avast, it's good to see you again, George. You're behind schedule a bit. The Minnebell laid up for repairs a month ago.
6: Will you be sailing with her again?
10: I will not, George. I've got my own future to look forward to. I've got my master's papers.
6: What? A full-fledged skipper? Great saints, Roy, you've done well. And next you'll be telling me you own a trim little clipper that's setting sail tonight.
10: Oh, that'll all come. That'll all come later. Right now, but look, this'll tell you what ship I'm sailing on. See this one-legged sailor coming down the dock with a parrot on his shoulder?
6: Yes, but what has that to do with...
13: Hi there, Dickon.
11: Aye, aye, Captain Dalton. I'm just taking our blooming mascot for an errand, you might say. Greet the gentleman, Paul.
3: Ah, avast there. Stand by the way anchor, you lubbers. A fine breeze has sprung up.
11: Ah. I'm afraid that ain't a very courteous manner of greeting a superior officer, sir. You know, I never could teach the Swabany manners.
10: Well, that's all right, Dickon. He's a smart bird at that.
11: Aye, aye, sir.
6: But Roy, that parrot, that's the mascot of the ship Poll Parrot.
10: Right you are, George. I'm signing on with Grange and Sons to man the Poll Parrot for them.
6: Grange and Sons? You're a skipper on a whaler?
10: Avast, man. You sound like that's a crime. What's wrong with being a skipper on a whaler?
6: But you've been a clean sailor all your life. You've never had anything to do with whaling. You know what a dirty trade it is. Why, most of the men in the crew are drawn from the worst that can be dragged up and cheated or shanghaied into shipping on a whaler. No man in his right mind ever sailed on a whaling ship yet if he knew plainly what he was in for.
10: I'll grant you it is hard work to man a whaler. Yet the whales must be caught to keep all New England busy with the selling of their oil. And I, as captain, am to have the choosing of my own crew.
6: What difference do you find in that?
10: I'll pick up no dock rats and scum of the waterfront. I'll pick real seamen, everyone a true man.
6: On the salaries that whalers pay? Don't make me laugh, Roy.
10: But I'm paying them a fair salary. I'm to give my men $200 in advance and an equal share in the profits after the owners and the chief officers get theirs.
6: $200 in advance? How much are you deducting from that for agents' fees and expenses? By the time that's all done, the poor wretches will be owing you $10 apiece.
10: That $200 is named after those fees have been deducted.
6: And are your hands getting $200 in advance, in truth?
10: The truth it is. And there's a nice bunk open for you as first mate.
6: The day that sees me a mate on a whaling ship will also see me go down to Davy Jones. I wouldn't go whaling for a king's ransom.
10: George Wainwright, you're making a great mistake. This isn't another dirty whaling cruise. As captain, I'll treat my men fair. And the good salaries will attract true seamen, and not the trash most whalers ship.
6: This doesn't sound to me like a whaling cruise at all. Yet this Grange outfit is an agency that goes in entirely for whale oil, I know.
10: They're a mighty fine company, George. One of the younger sons, Ezra, is even shipping with me, so he can learn the game from the inside, as he says.
6: So, one of the owners is shipping along. Mark my words, Roy. This is no ordinary cruise. And the ship is the Poll Parrot, eh?
10: The Poll Parrot it is. And a mighty trim and seaworthy three-master she is.
6: Aye, it's a very trim craft. Has she been all fitted for the voyage?
10: She sails in 3 days. And, George, the mate's bunk is still empty.
6: It can stay empty. But I doubt if whaling is all there is to this cruise. I think there's something back of it. Because think, mate...
9: I beg your pardon, senores. I did not see you when I bump into you. I beg your pardon. I beg your pardon.
10: Who is that man? I've seen him before. And what made him run into me like that?
6: Why, look, he's got a paper in his hand.
10: Wait, I think... Heave to there. Stop or I'll fire.
9: Oh, pardon, senor, but what is the cause of this, senor?
10: Give me that paper.
9: But, senor...
10: Give me that paper.
9: Si, senor, if I must...
10: Hand it over. Just as I thought. My master's papers. He picked my pocket when he rammed into me broadside.
6: Stop him, Roy. Stop him. Fire after him. He's running off.
10: I have no gun. I said I'd fire just to frighten him.
6: Now, why did he take those papers of yours? I told you there was something behind this whaling cruise.
10: George, you're getting to be an old woman with that I told you so of yours. But listen, you were always a good hand at a dangerous venture. Why not ship as my first mate and see if there's anything behind this cruise?
6: Roy, I would. If your ship weren't a whaler. But that runs my plans aground right there.
13: Oh, I say there, Captain Dalton.
10: Well, blow me down. It's Mr. Ezra Grange. Good morning, sir.
13: Captain, have you hired all the hands?
10: Not quite, sir. There's a few to be put on.
13: Well, you're doing your utmost to get the best now. Remember, spare no expense to get the best seamen and whalers you can.
10: I think you'll be highly satisfied with the crew, sir. The ones I have signed on are able hands, all.
13: Good, good. Well, Captain, the ship's just about fitted. We sail in 3 days sharp.
10: Aye, Mr. Grange. Everything will be ready and shipshape.
13: Very good, very good. My father will be pleased.
6: So, that's the owner's son who's shipping on your voyage to see the inside of the game.
10: Aye, mate. That's the man.
6: Listen, I know the Granges, and they're all as close-fisted as any New England shipowner could be. This young'un is no exception. They're too anxious to spend money on this trip to make it look like an ordinary one. Mate... There's mystery in the wind.
10: Ah, you were always one to have a weather eye for mystery when there wasn't any. But remember, that job of mate is still...
6: What was that?
10: Avast, someone shot at me. The bullet whizzed right by my ear.
6: Where did young Ezra Grange go to?
10: He's disappeared, just like the dark Spaniard who rammed me.
6: Look, there's somebody lurking behind that whale oil cask over there. Hard to port. I think the lubber's going to shoot again. Did he get you, mate?
10: Quick, duck behind these bloomin' caissons. He just bit my forearm, George. Nothing serious. Scarcely drew blood.
6: And neither of us with a gun, blow the luck.
10: Let's creep around these cases. Maybe we can surprise him from behind.
6: Aye, aye, matey. You lead.
10: Softly. Softly now. Come on. Follow.
6: I'm right on your heels.
10: Now behind that stack of sails. Run for it.
6: I don't think he saw us.
10: Now to those whale oil casks. Come on, George.
6: Made it. Now he's right around that one.
10: Ah, you dirty rat. We've got you now.
6: We'll let us for that belaying pin. I'll teach him a thing or two.
10: Stow that shooting, you swell.
6: Oh. Avast, come here. Why, you stop or I'll throw this belaying pin. Missed him. He got away.
10: Oh, blast it all. He's a strong monkey. It's the same Spanish-looking fellow that tried to steal my papers a while ago.
6: Roy, you're not going to stay healthy if this sort of thing keeps up. We've got to get to the bottom of it. What you need is somebody to work with you.
10: You can see for yourself there's something afoot in this cruise, George Wainwright. I ask you as my friend, will you sign these first mate's papers?
6: Well, aye it is then, Roy, mate. But if it weren't for you, I'd never sign to be a mate on a smelly whaler.
10: Yes, I know, I know. If it weren't for me, you wouldn't do this. If it weren't for the mystery on this cruise, you mean. But hurry on and sign up, you blasted landlubber, before somebody shoots off an ear of mine.
4: Boys and girls, this certainly does look exciting. A whaling cruise is always one of the most adventuresome and exciting things in the world anyway. And with unexpected shots coming any moment or attempted stealings of valuable papers by suspicious-looking men, it ought to be more than exciting. In the next of this thrilling series of adventures in the cruise of the Paul Parrot, we'll find out just who this dark-complexioned stranger is. And we'll also meet one of the characters you'll like best of all, Little Sue Grange, who is really going to get mixed up in this thrilling story. Be sure not to miss even one of these exciting adventures on the cruise of the Paul Parrot. Your Paul Parrot announcer is Dave Ward.
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1: Kraft presents The Great Gildersleeve.

Kraft Cheese Company will also bring you Bing Crosby every Thursday night. 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We'll hear from the Great Gildersleeve in just a moment. 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

0: Now on to Summerfield, where we join that illustrious citizen and industrious lover, Throckmorton P. Gildersleeve. And where do we find him? Well, love is funny. The door that yesterday was slammed in your face today flies open at your approach. And so we discover the great Gildersleeve and his lady love once more together, seated on the sofa in his living room, gazing into the future and laying plans for the event that is shortly to make him the happiest man in the world.
1: Leela.
2: Yes, Throckmorton.
1: A penny for your thoughts.
2: Oh, gracious. My poor little old thoughts, they're hardly worth a penny.
1: Well, you know me. I'm a spendthrift.
2: Silly. I'll tell you what I was thinking, though. I was thinking you and I are going to have to go and look at furniture one of these days soon.
1: Furniture? What for, Leela? I've got more furniture now than you can sit on.
2: Well, I know, Throckmorton, but after all...
1: What's the matter with it?
2: Well, I guess there's nothing really the matter with it, but it just hasn't any style.
1: Oh, now...
2: It's true, Throckmorton. Take that easy chair there.
1: That's my chair.
2: I know, and look at it.
1: What's the matter with that chair? I like it.
2: Oh, but look at the shape of it, that short little back and that great enormous seat.
1: Well... There's always a reason for everything, Leela.
2: You know, the trouble with you, Throckmorton, you've been a bachelor so long, you're set in your ways.
1: No, I...
2: Yes, you are. But after we're married, things will have to be a little different. Now, this house, then...
1: All right, I'll admit the house needs painting. That's all right with me.
2: Well, that's not quite what I was thinking, Throckmorton.
1: No? What were you thinking?
2: Well, you know that big white house on the edge of...

0: That's not quite what I was thinking, Throckmorton.
1: No? What were you thinking?
0: Well, you know that big white house on the edge of town out toward the country club? The one that's sort of set back among the trees with a big lawn in front?
1: You mean the old Burton place?
0: I guess so, yes. Well, I understand it's for sale.
1: Of course it's for sale. It's been empty for 3 years. Leela, you weren't thinking of moving out of this house.
0: Well, it's a nice house and all, Throckmorton, but it is kind of old-fashioned.
1: I like it.
0: Well, it's old-fashioned without being really antique, if you know what I mean.
1: I like it.
0: I just thought you're doing so well now and all. And Judge Hooker says he frankly doesn't think this place is suitable for a man of your position in this town.
1: Oh, he doesn't. Well, you tell Judge Hooker not to worry himself about me. I'm not moving out of this house no matter what he thinks.
0: Even if you knew that...
1: No, that's my final answer, Leela. I wouldn't even consider it.
0: Well, all right, darling. If that's the way you feel about it, I won't say another word.
1: I hope you don't think I'm just being stubborn.
0: Darling, the house is already forgotten. All I want in the world is for you to be happy. You know that. After all, you're my lord and master. Or you soon will be.
1: Lord and master. And give me a kiss.
0: Throckmorton.
1: Yes, honey?
0: Would you do something for me?
1: Anything, my love.
0: Something awfully sweet.
1: Anything. What is it?
0: Would you shave off your mustache?
1: Shave it off, but Leela...
0: Just to see how it would be. You can't tell. It might make you look younger.
1: Younger?
0: Yes. You don't want people to think of me as an old man's darling.
1: Leela, you don't think of me as old.
0: Of course not, Throckmorton, but I'd just like to see how you'd look without it.
1: No, sir. Nothing doing. I just wouldn't be me without my mustache, Leela.
0: Very well. In that case, would you kindly move over, Throckmorton, and give me a little room on this sofa?
1: Oh, now, Leela.
0: You said you'd do anything I asked. You promised.
1: Leela, why do you have to change everything? Can't you love me the way I am?
0: Well, I don't think you can love me very much. All I ask you to do is to shave off a little old mustache. I'm not asking you to buy any new furniture. I'm not asking you to move.
1: All right.
0: Besides, it tickles.
1: All right, Leela, all right. I'll shave it off. Delilah.
2: Well, good morning, Mr. Gildersleeve. Wasn't expecting to see you for another week or 10 days.
1: I know, but here I am. Floyd, I want you to shave off my mustache.
2: What?
1: You heard me. Let's get at it because I'm a busy man.
2: All right, Commissioner, but I don't mind telling you I hate to do it.
1: Never mind that. Lather me up.
2: Okay. You're the doctor, but I'll tell you why I say that. It was some years ago when I had my other shop over in Ashton. One day a fellow came in. He was quite a character in town, sort of public figure, a little on the stout side, like yourself.
1: I suppose what's under your vest is laundry.
2: No offense, Mr. Gildersleeve, no offense, but this fellow's been wearing a mustache all his life, 30 or 40 years. And all of a sudden, he came in and asked me to shave it off.
1: That's why I came in, too.
2: Oh, in two shakes. Have to strop a little. Of course, I was just a young fellow then. I didn't know what I know now. Full of beans and no brains. So I never gave it a second thought. Just went right ahead and shaved his mustache like it was hay.
1: Come on, Floyd. I haven't got all day.
2: When I was through, the fellow took one look at himself. Then he put his hand over his face, ran out of the shop, tore down to the depot and bought a ticket and left town on the next train. He didn't come back till 3 months later. And by that time, he had a new mustache. I was the only fellow in town that ever saw him without it, and he never spoke to me again. So I hate to shave off your mustache, Mr. Gildersleeve, but here she goes.
1: Floyd, let's not rush into this thing, huh?
2: No, sir?
1: No, just trim off a little at each end so I can see how that'll look, huh?
2: Oh, slow and easy. I got you, Mr. Gildersleeve. About this much, say?
1: A little less.
2: About this much?
1: A little more. There.
2: Uh-huh. All right, now sit still. There. Now, if you cover up the other end with your finger, you can get an idea.
1: I'm afraid to look, Floyd. Go ahead and even her up.
2: All right, now sit still. There. Well, how do you like it?
1: I don't know. What do you think, Floyd?
2: It's hard to say. Makes you look different, all right. Well, if it ain't Judge Hooker. Come on in, Judge.
3: Morning, Floyd. Well, Gildersleeve, what on earth? Whose idea was this, your lady friend?
1: Never mind, Hooker.
3: Maybe I better call her up and tell her to get ready for a shot.
1: You stay away from her. You've made enough trouble already.
3: What do you mean?
1: What's the idea of putting bees in her bonnet about

0: house not being good enough for me.
1: I didn't say it wasn't good enough for you. I said it wasn't good enough for a man with political ambition.
0: What do you mean by that?
1: Well, it seems obvious enough. Man wants to be president. It's all right to be born in a log cabin, but the time comes when he has to get out of it. Isn't that right, Floyd?
0: Well,
2: You stay out of this, Floyd.
0: In the first place, Hooker, I'm not in politics. In the second place, the voters choose a man for his ideas, not his residence.
1: Maybe so, Gilder, maybe so. But look at Congressman Abernathy. His house looks exactly like Thomas Jefferson, and that impresses the voters, doesn't it, Floyd?
3: Well,
0: You stay out of this. Hooker, when I get ready to run for Congress, I'll buy a Jeffersonian house. Until then...
1: All right, Gildy, all right. But there's a house on the market now that'll be just right. May not be there by the time you throw your hat in the ring. They're talking about you for Congress in 44, you know.
0: They are?
1: Definitely.
0: Who?
1: I can't tell you.
0: Yes.
1: But if you were to get your hands on that old Burton place...
0: Well, maybe I'll think it over, Judge. So long, and thanks for the tip.
2: Mr. Gildersleeve, did you say tip?
0: What? Here you are, Floyd.

0: what's going on?
1: Going on? What are you talking about, Leroy?
0: Somebody's been sabotaging your mustache.
1: Yes. I simply had a trim. Is supper ready?
0: Any minute, Bertie says.
1: Very well. Come in and sit down here for a moment, my boy. I want to talk to you.
0: Me?
1: Yes, you.
0: Gosh, Unc, I don't think you got a thing on me right now.
1: I'm not accusing you of wrongdoing, young man. Is that the only subject you can think of for conversation with me?
0: Well, it seems to come up pretty often. But if you just want chit-chat, I'll tell you about the horror picture I saw this afternoon. The Mummy's Claw.
1: I don't want any chit-chat.
0: It's about a mummy that came back to life as a zombie.
1: That's enough of that.
0: But, Unc!
1: Leroy, I want to ask you a question. Are you happy here in this house?
0: Well, sure. Yeah, I like it fine, Unc. You're not thinking of throwing me out, are you?
1: No, Leroy, I loved you very dearly, some of the time. What I want to know is, would you like it if we moved to some other house, in another neighborhood?
0: And not live near Piggy and the gang?
1: Well, you can still see him now and then.
0: Oh, please, Unc, we don't want to move. It's swell here.
2: Hello, Uncle Mort. What about supper?
1: Any minute, Marjorie. I was just talking to Leroy.
2: You look peculiar, Uncle Mort. What have you done to yourself?
1: Nothing.
0: It's his mustache.
1: Well, it gets awfully hot in the summer, Margie, so I just thought...
2: Oh, I think it looks cute.
1: Thank you.
0: Hey, Marge, you don't want to move to a new house, do you?
2: New house? Now what's got into you?
0: To me, nothing. It's Uncle Mort.
1: Leroy, I'll handle this.
2: But what is this? You're not thinking of leaving this house.
1: Well, not exactly, my dear. It was, I just wanted to get your reaction.
2: Oh, but Uncle Mort, I've lived in this house for more than 20 years. Leroy was born here. I love it. I love every room, every squeaky board in the stairs, every rattle in the window.
1: All right, my dear, all right. I just thought you might like a little more room. The old Burton house, for instance.
0: Burton's? Oh, my gosh, Unc, it's got 3 acres of lawn.
2: Uncle Mort, it's miles from anywhere.
1: Oh, it's not so far.
2: Oh, I know why you're thinking about moving. Lila Ransom wants to live in the Burton house. That's what it is.
1: Oh, but Marjorie, it was just a suggestion.
2: I bet it was her idea fooling with your mustache, too. I don't like that now, either.
3: Supper's ready.
1: My dear, if you don't want it, we won't move to the Burton house.
3: My land, did you say move in the Burton house?
1: And now, Bertie.
3: Because if you're going to live in that house, you have to revise your kitchen personnel.
0: Hooray!
1: But, Bertie, what's the matter with the Burton house?
3: Mr. Gildersleeve, I don't want you to think I'm superstitious, but that house is haunted.
1: It's haunted? Why, that's nonsense. Whatever gave you that idea?
3: Well, everybody knows that old Mr. Burton shot old Miss Burton in that house, and one time I was walking past it with a gentleman friend, and we heard the scariest noise I ever heard in my life.
1: What kind of a noise, Bertie?
3: Well, like something out of this world.
1: Leroy!
3: That's the exact sound, Leroy.
0: Sure, that's the noise of a zombie that used to be a mummy.
1: Stop it, Leroy. That's horrible. Bertie, when you and your gentleman friend heard this sound, didn't he investigate?
3: No, sir. By the time he caught up with me, we were 2 miles away.
0: I'll go.
1: Yeah, fine time for anybody to be calling on us. By George, here he is. It's supper time again. Hello, George.
4: I can't stay, Throckmorton. I stopped in to tell you I just found out the Burton estate would be willing to make a substantial reduction in
1: Judge, I've decided not to go into that any further.
2: Oh, so it was Judge Hooker's idea for us to move. What's going on here?
1: What do you mean, my dear?
2: Why is everybody trying to get us out of this house?
4: Now, Marjorie, I just found out that the Burton estate is willing to make your uncle a very favorable offer.
1: Estate? By George, I begin to see the light. Estates have executors, don't they, Judge?
4: Why, of course they do, you darn fool. What's that got to do with it?
1: I dare say the executor of this particular estate would make a pretty penny in fees if this particular house were sold, would he not?
4: It's just a set fee prescribed by statute.
1: Answer my question.
4: I did.
1: All right. Now, who is the executor of this estate?
4: Now, Gildy, that's neither here nor there. It just happens this particular executor prefers to remain anonymous.
1: Oh, he does, eh? This particular executor wouldn't happen to be named Horace W. Hooker, would he, Horace Hooker?
4: Well, it just happens.
1: Case dismissed. Let's get to dinner.
5: The great Gildersleeve will be with us again in a few seconds. Meanwhile, if you've noticed that it's a case of first come, first served at your neighborhood grocery store, you've probably taken the hint and plan your shopping early in the day and early in the week. That's the best way to provide variety and balance in family meals. And it's also good insurance that your dealer will have on hand the outstanding red stamp values like Parquet, the quality margarine made by Kraft. 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For Kraft is doing everything possible to keep all dealers supplied. 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

0: Now let's get back to Summerfield, where a picnic seems to be afoot. It's a lovely Saturday morning, and Leela Ransom, who proposed the idea, has promised to lead the way to an ideal spot, complete with brooks.
1: Come on, Leroy, and watch that hook.
2: Okay, Unc. Bertie, get ready to cook plenty of fish tonight. You've never tasted fish like I'm going to catch.
3: No, and you ain't never caught them.
1: Come on, Leroy. I told Mrs. Ransom I'd be over there at 11:30.
2: I'll be right with you. Let me see now. Have I got everything? Fishing rod, reel, bait, hooks, bobber, scout knife, canteen, folding camp kit. Where's my camp kit?
1: Leroy, we're only going for the afternoon.
2: I know. Oh, here it is. Now, spyglass, compass.
1: Compass? The place is only a mile from here. We can't get lost.
2: Flash. I forgot my flashlight.
1: Leroy, we will be back before supper.
2: I know. I'd just like to take it.
3: Mm-mm, that Leroy sure gets excited. He's going to burn himself out before he's 15.
1: Yeah. What does he want to drag all that stuff along for? I'm late now.
3: Mr. Gilsley, you sure you don't want me to pack nothing for you?
1: No, Bertie. Mrs. Ransom said she wanted to make the lunch.
3: Yes, sir. I just wondered, does she know your capacity?
1: Huh? Well, I wouldn't worry much about that.
3: You wouldn't want me to just wrap up a few pieces of chocolate cake. I got one just fresh out the oven.
1: You have, huh? Well, that sounds mighty good, Bertie. I might just call her up and ask her, huh?
3: After all, you got to have something to keep body and soul together.
1: Yeah. Hello. Leela? Poogee. I just called Leela. Huh? Oh, we will, Leela. We'll be right over. I'm just waiting for Leroy. He's gone to find a Huh? Oh. Oh, I see. I guess I misunderstood, Leela. Oh, sure. Sure, I think it'd be nicer that way. Yeah, I'll fix it.
3: Oh, that Leroy coming in on a wing and a prayer.
2: All set, Unc. Let's go.
1: Oh, Leroy, I'm afraid there's been a little misunderstanding, my boy. It's my fault. I thought you were invited.
2: You mean I can't go with you? I can't go on the picnic?
1: It's all my fault, my boy, and I'm sorry.
2: Gosh, I never even used my folding camp kit.
1: I know, and I'll make it up to you, Leroy, some way. You see, Mrs. Ransom and I have a lot of things to talk over. You know, about the weddings and such.
2: Yeah, it's okay, Aunt. It's okay.
1: I'll tell you what. Why don't you get Piggy and go on a picnic of your own?
2: Well, it's an idea.
3: Leroy, you come with me. I'm going to fix you up a nice picnic lunch with all the things you like.
1: Yeah, do that, Bertie. That'll be great. Huh, Leroy?
3: Yes, sir. And ain't no grown-ups going to get none of that chocolate cake, neither. No matter how much they come begging around.
1: Oh, now, Bertie, just one little piece.
3: No, sir, not one. Now, you go on out of here and leave me and Leroy alone.
1: I'm going, Bertie. By George, I envy you, Leroy. All that delicious cake. I wish I were going with you and Piggy. That's what I wish.
2: I wish you were, too, Unc.
1: Yeah. Have a good time.
2: Gosh.
3: Now, Leroy, it wasn't your uncle's fault.
2: I know. I know whose fault it was. Invites you to a picnic and then changes her mind. What a character. I bet she's going to drag him out there and try to sell him that house again.
3: Oh, my goodness.
2: Don't worry. She won't get away with it.

0: Grandma, don't you want me to help you carry that heavy old basket?
1: Why, this is nothing at all, Leela. I could carry it with my little finger.
0: Well, don't try. There's a thermos bottle in it. Oh, you don't mind if I stop in here for a minute at the drugstore?
1: Oh, not at all.
0: I'll get all freckly if I don't, and you wouldn't love me with freckles on my nose, would you, Throckmorton?
2: Hello, Mrs. Ransom.
0: On in, Mr. Peavy.
2: And Mr. Gildersleeve. Well, quite a little gathering.
0: Lovely day, isn't it, Mr. Peavy?
2: Well, it is indeed. Well, I see you're carrying a picnic basket there, Mr. Gildersleeve.
1: Yeah. Yeah, picnic basket.
2: Going on a picnic?
1: Yeah. Peavy, you're positively psychic.
2: Well, now, I wouldn't say that. Mrs. Peavy is the psychic member of the family.
0: Mrs. Peavy is psychic?
2: Off and on, yes. She has what is called second sight.
1: Second sight? That stuff is a lot of bunk.
2: Well, now, I don't know, Mr. Gildersleeve. Mrs. Peavy does some pretty strange things. She often sees things that are coming.
1: Did she see you coming?
2: Mr. Gildersleeve... But I'll tell you one experience of hers that's pretty hard to explain. Mrs. Peavy had a dream one night.
1: Everybody has dreams. I have them all the time.
2: I know, but...
1: Even cats have dreams.
2: I wouldn't care to dispute you on that, Mr. Gildersleeve. But I was telling you about Mrs. Peavy. She dreamed one night that there was a very bad thunderstorm.
0: Yes?
2: Well, as a housewife, Mrs. Ransom, I don't have to tell you what a thunderstorm does to milk.
0: Turns it sour.
2: Exactly.
1: I suppose the next morning you woke up and the milk was sour.
2: No, stranger than that. The next morning the milkman delivered us a bottle of buttermilk by mistake.
1: Peavy, I wouldn't have believed it if you hadn't told me yourself.
2: And that's not all.
1: The
2: night Mrs. Peavy dreamed about the thunderstorm, there was a thunderstorm.
1: Oh, so she wasn't dreaming at all.
2: That's what I say. There are a lot of things in this world you can't explain.
1: Peavy, if you believe that, you believe anything. I suppose you believe in ghosts, too.
2: Well, no, I wouldn't say that, but I wouldn't say I don't, either.
1: I suppose you believe this story about the old Burton place now being haunted.
0: The Burton place haunted?
2: Well, people have heard some strange things going on in there.
1: Why, nonsense. Just because a man happens to murder his wife, what's strange about that?
0: Murder?
1: Well, that was some years ago, Leela. Don't tell me you're superstitious, too.
0: Oh, gosh, not Throckmorton. Don't be silly. Well, shall we be going?
1: Oh, yes. Let's get started.
0: Oh, gracious. I'm forgetting what I came in for. I'd like a jar of your cucumber sunburn cream, please.
2: Yeah, sorry, Mrs. Ransom, but we've had a little more demand for that than we expected. We've just run out of it.
0: Oh.
1: You must have run out of second sight at the same time, Peavy. Goodbye.
2: Goodbye, folks. Have a nice picnic.

0: Lily, you're wonderful. You know, I never realized you were such a wonderful cook.
1: Why, the only thing we had that was cooked, Throckmorton, was the hard-boiled eggs.
0: I know, but they were wonderful.
1: Well, I must say, I never saw a man put away so many. Are you sure you had enough?
0: I couldn't eat another thing. Why, have you got some left over?
2: No.
1: Well, what shall we do now? I'll tell you what. I'll race you down to the brook.
3: Oh, Leela, race. I couldn't.
1: I'll bet you can't catch me, Throckmorton.
3: Oh, don't, Leela. I'm too full. Come back over here and lie down on the grass beside me.
1: All right, thanks.
3: Right here, huh?
1: Oh, this is nice. Look at those clouds up there. Aren't they beautiful?
0: Uh-huh.
1: Like little woolly lions.
0: Uh-huh.
1: Throckmorton.
0: Uh-huh.
1: What are you thinking?
0: I wish I'd eaten one less pickle.
1: Oh, this is no time to be thinking about pickles. Isn't it gorgeous up here on this hill?
0: Oh, yes, it is.
1: And isn't it a gorgeous view?
0: Yes, it is. Gorgeous.
1: And that little clump of trees down below there with a white house nestling among them.
0: Gorgeous.
1: Throckmorton, you know what? I believe that's the Burton house.
0: Huh? Yeah, I guess it is.
1: What do you say on our way home if we stop off and just peek into it?
3: Now, Leela, you know what you said.
1: I know, but we have to pass there anyway, just for a minute.
3: But we couldn't see anything, Leela. It's all boarded up.
1: Yes, I suppose it is. You know what? I believe... Wait till I look in my handbag. Yes, sir. Now, what do you think of that?
0: What?
1: I just happened to have a key to the house. Judge Hooker left it with me.
0: Yeah?
1: Now, isn't that a coincidence?
0: All right. Let's get it over with. Yes, Leela?
1: Come in here. Come see what I found.
0: Oh? Where are you?
1: In here.
0: Yeah, looks as if somebody's broken in here, Leela. All this mess around.
1: Now, wait a minute. Close your eyes.
0: Why?
1: I want this to be a surprise. Let me take you home.
0: No tricks now.
1: All right. Open them. Now, this would be your den.
0: Looks like the House of Representatives to me.
1: Don't you like it?
0: It's too big, Leela. The whole place is too big.
1: Oh, but I think it has charm, Throckmorton. I think it has definite charm.
0: Yeah, it has gloom, too. It's as dark as your hat in here.
1: Well, the shutters are closed, silly.
0: I know, but I like a place with plenty of light, Leela. I like a place where people are...
1: Did you hear something just then?
0: Sounded like something falling.
1: Throckmorton, where did he do it?
0: Where did what do what?
1: Mr. Burton, where did he shoot Mrs. Burton?
0: How do I know? I wasn't there. I mean here.
1: Oh, this time I know I heard something.
0: Now, Leela, don't get frightened. After all, you're with me.
1: Oh, I wish we'd never come in here. I wish I'd... Listen, it's in that closet.
0: What?
1: Whatever it is, it's in that closet.
0: Yeah.
1: Take me out of here. Take me out of here.
0: Yeah, all right, Leela, but first I'm going to lock that thing in the closet.
1: Oh, darling.
0: Oh,
1: please.
0: I'm not afraid.
1: Oh, Throckmorton, come quickly, please.
0: Never fear, my dear. As long as you're with me, you've got nothing to be afraid of. Shall we go?
1: Oh, yes. I never want to come near this house again as long.

0: on, Throckmorton. Let's get away from this awful place.
1: Leela, you stay here. Now that you're safe, I'm going back in the house.
0: To leave me alone here?
1: Oh, you'll be perfectly safe here. But I'm going back there and find out what that was.
0: Oh, Throckmorton, I wish you wouldn't.
1: Remember, if anything happens, Judge Hooker has my will.
0: Now be careful, you hear?
1: I'll bet that kid was scared to death when he heard me lock the door. I bet he thought I was never coming back. All right, Leroy. You can come out now, Leroy. Leroy, come out of there. Leroy. Phew, it's empty. That's funny. Could have sworn it was Leroy. Sounded like Leroy. Phew, oh my goodness. Leroy! Leroy! Leroy!
2: Oh, what a character.
0: Yeah. Good night, everybody.

0: appeared on this program was under the direction of Claude Sweet. If you'd like to see pictures of the great Gildersleeve and some of the members of the cast, they're in the current issue of Radio Mirror. This is Ken Carpenter speaking for the Kraft Cheese Company and inviting you to listen in again next week for the further adventures of the great Gildersleeve.
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3: I'm the Comic Weekly Man, the jolly Comic Weekly Man, and I'm here to read the funnies to you happy boys and honeys. Yes, boys and girls, it's Comic Weekly time. And here I come, right into your house, to bring a little fun and happiness. 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Hello, hello, hello.
4: Hello, hello, hello.
3: Well, little Miss Honey, how are you today?
4: Where's the surprise?
3: Why, little Miss Honey.
4: You promised a very special surprise for everybody today.
3: That's right, I did.
4: Then quick, please, quick, where is it?
3: Well, oh, listen.
4: What's that?
3: Don't you know?
4: Did I?
3: Oh, you shouldn't have said that.
4: Why?
3: You made her angry. Uh-oh.
4: What now?
3: She said she's not angry.
4: Good.
3: She is furious.
4: Furious?
3: And that's angry times 32. Oh, excuse me, think. 33.
4: You said think. Oh, that's not Tinkerbell from Peter Pan.
3: It is indeed.
4: Oh, what'd she say?
3: She said it's about time.
4: Well, I'm sorry if I've hurt her feelings, but really I didn't expect such a wonderful surprise.
3: Oh, there, Tink. That should make you happy. Tink, did you hear?
4: What did she say?
3: She says it's Boo Jingle.
4: What's Boo Jingle?
3: That's fairy talk for okay.
4: Oh, thank you, Tink. I think you're Boo Jingle, too.
3: Well, now let me tell you why Tinkerbell is here. Shall I, Tink? All right. Walt Disney has just finished making a moving picture of Peter Pan.
4: Wonderful. What did she say now?
3: She said it's her scrumptic.
4: What's that?
3: Fairy talk for the very best.
4: Oh, her scrumptic.
3: Mm-hmm. Yes, I am, Tink. Tink wants me to tell you, too, that beginning next week, the Comic Weekly will carry the story of Peter Pan in Walt Disney's wonderful color drawing.
4: Oh, that's wonderful. I mean, scrumptic.
3: Yes, I thought you'd think so. Oh, he is, Tink. Boo Jingle, I'll tell her.
4: Tell me what.
3: Oh, you'll love this. A special guest is here.
4: Who?
3: Well, who would you like most to see?
4: Peter Pan himself.
3: Well, he's here.
4: He is?
3: Yes, you bet he is. Or should I say, the fellow who plays Peter Pan in Walt Disney's movie.
4: Tell me quick, who is it?
3: No one else but Bobby Driscoll.
4: Oh, he's wonderful. I mean, scrumptic. Where is he?
5: Turn your eyes and look, Miss Honey. I've lost my shadow, and that's not funny.
4: What, again?
5: Yep, again. And I want you to help me find him.
4: I'll be glad to, but where shall I look?
5: Look next week in the Comic Weekly. It's tucked away in it. Quite neat.
4: Oh, I'll be sure to look. And Captain Hook, will he be there too?
5: Hook, that sneer-facious old pirate?
4: Mm-hmm.
5: You never know where he might be.
6: Quite right, Miss Honey. You never know where I might be. Oh, no. The crocodile who ate me.

0: Arm! Smee! Help me! Save me! Smee! Where are you, Smee?
1: There he goes, a cowardly old frump.
0: I'm not a frump!
1: I'm sure we'll be seeing more of him.
2: Ooh, he is fierce. That crocodile came just in time.
1: That's his principal virtue.
2: And will we see him in the comics, too?
1: You bet you will, Miss Honey. Hook, Smee, and his cutthroat crew.
2: And the crocodile, too?
1: And the crocodile, too. Full jingle, Tink. And Tinkerbell, too.
3: Well, that should make everyone happy. And it's terscrumptic of you, Bobby, to come and tell us about it. I've already seen a preview of the picture. It's wonderful. And you, as Peter Pan, should be very proud of yourself.
1: Well, thank you, and I know you'll all love Peter Pan when you see him in the comics in Walt Disney's wonderful colors. And I'll be listening to you, Mr. Comic Weekly Man, every Sunday.
3: Well, thank you, Bobby Driscoll.
1: Full jingle, Tink. Tink says it's time to go. We'll never get to Never Never Land by nightfall. Well, so long. See you in the funny papers.
3: So long, Bobby.
2: Goodbye, Bobby, and thanks for coming.
3: Well, what are you saying now?
2: Oh, that was the most wonderful surprise in the world. I just can't wait till next week to read Peter Pan and the Funnies.
3: Neither can I.
2: Now, would you please read today's funny?
3: Puck the Comic Weekly?
2: Mm-hmm.
3: Very well, I'll read that in just a moment. But before I do, let's listen to this nice man. Now here we go with Puck the Comic Weekly. And on page one, under Bringing Up Father, Beetle Bailey.
2: Magic words for the music, please.
3: Very well, my lady. Toot me a toot and tweet me a tweedle. Squeeze out music for Bailey the Beetle. Today, Beetle is busy painting pipes and garbage cans and so forth on the army post where he's stationed. And we find him on top of the sergeant's headquarters painting away.
4: I just have to paint these pipes on the roof, and I'm through.
3: At that moment, somebody walks by the building and says, "Now, who left this ladder here?" He takes the ladder and carries it away. A second later, the sergeant comes around the corner. He sees Beetle's jacket spattered with red paint lying on the ground. He exclaims,
5: "Hey, what's that? A jacket with blood on it."
3: He picks it up and hurries into his headquarters. And looking at the jacket, he exclaims,
5: "Why, it has Bailey's serial number on it. I wonder if something has happened to him."
3: At that moment, on top of the roof, Beetle exclaims,
4: "Darn it, somebody took away my ladder. How am I going to get down? Oh, I know. I'll call down this pipe. Maybe somebody will hear me. Hello down there."
3: Last picture, top row, the sergeant in his office hears Beetle's voice come out of the sink.
5: "Who's that?"
3: First picture, bottom row, from the sink come the words,
6: "This is Beetle."
3: The sergeant trembles in fear.
5: "Bailey, where are you?"
3: From the sink comes the voice,
6: "I'm up the pump. Will you get me a ladder?"
3: The sergeant, so horrified, his cap pops off.
5: "You're up above!"
3: At that moment, an officer in the next room, hearing the sergeant talking to himself, steps into the doorway and says,
7: "Sergeant, who are you talking to?"
5: "I'm talking to Bailey's ghost. Say something to the captain, Beetle."
3: But there's no answer.
5: "I said say something."
3: The officer looks at the sergeant and shakes his head. At that moment, last picture, Beetle appears in the door.
4: "Never mind, Sarge. I slid down the drain pipe."
3: The sergeant leaps into the officer's arms.
5: "Bailey!"
3: The officer looks at the jittery sergeant and says, "I knew it was just a matter of time till he cracked up."
2: Oh, that was funny. Yeah. The sergeant thought he was hearing Beetle's ghost when the voice came out of the sink.
3: Yes, especially since he'd seen Beetle's jacket with paint on it, and he thought for sure it was blood, and that Beetle had been killed and was up above in heaven.
2: Oh, that sergeant, he's some character.
3: Yes, he's some character. Now let's turn over to page three and Prince Val.
2: Oh, yes, I'm anxious to read Val because a very mysterious thing happened to Val last week.
3: A very mysterious thing indeed. He was in the cave of the Druid priest, who was a believer of a religion in the olden times.
2: And he didn't like it because Val had become a Christian.
3: So he gave Val a drink of some kind and told Val to look into the heavens. And then the Druid priest chanted some strange words. And all of a sudden, the sky was filled with strange gods.
2: Do you think that they really appeared?
3: Well, let's read now and find what Val thinks of this. Here we go with Prince Val and the Days of King.

0: Arthur. Hackett, Brackett, Gray Malkin, and Quince. Music romantic for a fair, fair prince. The sun slides behind the distant hills, and the chanting of the druid ceases. Prince Valiant, half blind from the glaring rays, his head still spinning from the potent nectar, gazes in drugged bewilderment at the empty sky. Has he really seen the gods of old in all their glory go thundering across the heavens? He looks back at his companion's last picture top role. Tor stands white-faced and shaken in superstitious fear. But Helgi, that fat and jolly cynic, closes one eye in a wink and mutters something that sounds like hocus pocus. Next morning, Val and his friends say farewell to the priest and go on their way, first picture, second row. As he walks along, Val laughs as he remembers how Morgan Le Fay, the sorceress, had played the same trick on him long ago, and how wise Merlin explained how it was done. The drink the priest had given Val had made him groggy, and when Val looked into the sun, his eyes were blinded, and whatever the priest made Val think of, Val saw in the sun. All day they travel. That evening, last picture, second row, they come to a valley where a neat village seems to offer comfort for the coming night. But first picture, bottom row, when they enter, there is no warm welcome, only the chill feeling of hate and distrust. An armed man approaches them.
1: Which side are you on? The gods of old or the foreign god?
0: Val answers slowly. Well, we're strangers here and know not your problem. We stay in the middle of the road. Val says this to make sure that the man doesn't think he's taking sides. This way, Val is sure he'll have an opportunity to visit the village and find out if there is any trouble here. So, wrapped in their cloaks, last picture, Val and his friends settle down under a tree for the night in the village square. From an ancient temple comes the chanting of a druid, while psalms are being sung in a newly built Christian chapel.
2: Why, that looks like two churches there in that village.
0: Yes, one is the newly built chapel of the Christians, which is the new religion that the missionaries brought into Val's kingdom.
2: And the other one is the Druids, which is an old religion like the priests which Val just visited. Is that right?
0: That's right. And the old Druids are angry that the new religion is being brought into their kingdom.
2: But they don't like the new church, do they?
0: No. And Val is trying to find out who the troublemakers are that have been killing the missionaries and the believers in the new religion.
2: I wonder if he'll find out here in this village.
0: Well, maybe we'll find out next week. Now I'll bet you'd like to see what's happening in Dick's Adventures.
2: Oh, I would.
0: Then let's turn over the page to the last page of the first section.
2: And on the last page of the first section is Dick's Adventures.
0: Yep, Dick's Adventures. And Dick is in the early days of America, when the English and the Americans were at war with each other.
2: And Dick was captured by the British, and he's a prisoner on one of their ships.
0: And the British have also captured a young Baltimore lawyer by the name of Francis Scott Key. And he's a prisoner on the same ship that Dick is.
2: And the British are planning to attack the town of Baltimore. I wonder if they really do attack.
0: Well, let's read now and find out. Here we go with Dick's Adventures. Say the magic words with me.
2: Riggedy-pack-a-zack-a-zick.
0: Let's have music for adventurous Dick.

0: Dick and his friends know that the surprise attack on Baltimore is to take place. They'd hoped they'd find some way to warn the Americans, but the opportunity doesn't come. And first picture, second row. Dick and his friends are forced to watch the attack on the American city begin at dawn. The British ships pound away at Fort McHenry, the last point of defense guarding the town of Baltimore. If it falls, the city will fall and be captured by the British. Dick turns to Francis Scott Key.
1: Oh, can Fort McHenry hold out?
0: Key replies,
2: we'll know as long as our flag keeps flying.
0: Dusk follows daylight, then turns into night, and still the merciless bombardment continues. In the glare of the light of the explosions, Dick sees the flag still flying. Then, last picture, second row, Dick sees Francis Scott Key writing furiously on scraps of paper. Dick looks over Key's shoulder, and first picture, bottom row, sees these words. Whose broad stripes and bright stars through the perilous fight for the ramparts we watched. Dick looks up in the glare of another explosion and sees the flag is still there. He looks back at the piece of paper that Key is scribbling on, and he sees another sentence take shape. And the rocket's red glare, the bombs bursting in air, gave proof through the night. And Dick shouts,
1: they never got past Fort McHenry to Baltimore. They never got past. They never got past.
0: And then Dick looks around, last picture, and sees he's in his own room, in his own home, in the world of today. And he exclaims,
1: gee, I just dreamed I was with Francis Scott Key when he wrote the Star Spangled Banner.
3: Oh, was that the way the Star Spangled Banner was written?
0: That's when and that's how it happened. Francis Scott Key saw the battle and he wrote the poem.
3: Just like that. He saw the battle and wrote the poem. He was a genius, wasn't he?
0: Yes. And later somebody put music to it, and then we made it our national anthem, our country song.
3: A wonderful story. I'm glad to have learned that.
0: I thought you'd be. Well, now look below Dick's Adventures. There's Rusty Riley.
3: Oh, yes, I want to read that.
0: Well, I'll read that in just a moment. But first, here's that nice man again with something interesting to say. Now, here we go again with Puck the Comic Weekly. And on the last page of the first section, Rusty Riley.
3: Magic words for the music, please.
0: Very well, my lady. Gallop and run till the road is dusty. Give us music for his horse and Rusty.

0: Rusty Riley had become frightened by a phone call from Mr. Miles to Tex. Knowing that it would mean trouble for him, he has decided to run away. He has hidden in one of the trucks that's moving Denver Dooley's carnival from one town to another. Rusty's friend Stovepipe discovered Rusty in the truck and has befriended Rusty by slipping him a couple of hamburgers and saying nothing to the driver about Rusty being there. They're now in Brownsdale, where the carnival is setting up for the next show. Last picture, top row, Stovepipe and Rusty are talking.
1: Now look, Rusty, my boy. I don't know what you're up to, but if you're in trouble with the police...
2: Oh, no, Mr. Stovepipe, I haven't done anything wrong. It's not that kind of trouble.
0: Rusty goes on, first picture, bottom row.
2: It's my Uncle Rufus. He's trying to get me to help him get a lot of money from Mr. Miles. You see, he's my only living relative, and he says if I don't help him, he'll take me away.
1: Yes. I think I see your predicament. But, my dear lad, how do you expect to live?
2: Well, I thought maybe I could get a job with Mr. Dooley's carnival.
1: Oh, my boy. Denver Dooley is very hard-boiled about boys who run away. But perhaps I can soften him up a bit when I tell him about your very touching and unselfish act in the matter of Mrs. Jones. Meanwhile, there's a shack over beyond those trees. You and your dog, Flip, go get some sleep.
2: Okay, Mr. Stovepipe. And thanks.
0: Meanwhile, on the other side of the grove, two suspicious-looking men are talking.
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4: Listen, are you kidding? I've been waiting 2 years for him to bring his carny to Brownsdale. Come on over to that shack, and I'll tell you just what to do.
5: To the same shack the Stovepipe told Rusty to go to, aren't they?
0: I believe they are.
5: Well, it sounds like they're planning something evil against Denver Dooley.
0: Yes, it does.
5: Well, if Rusty's going to be in that shack, maybe he will hear what they're planning, and then he'll tell Mr. Dooley in time for Mr. Dooley to spoil their plans. Well, then surely Mr. Dooley would be nice to Rusty and let him stay with the carnival.
0: Well, let's hope so. We'll find out more about that next week. Now let's pick up the second section of Puff the Comic Weekly.
5: Oh, yes, because I know we'll find Dagwood and Blundie on the first page.
0: And you're right, here they are.
5: What silly thing does Dagwood do today?
0: We'll find out right now. Here we go, on the first page of the second section of Puff the Comic Weekly with Dagwood and Blundie. Ramafoo, ramafum, zim zam zabby. Conjure the music for Dagwood and Blundie. Dagwood is sick in bed. His neighbor, Herb Woodley, has come to the Bumstead house bearing a kettle of chicken soup that Mrs. Woodley had cooked for Dagwood. Last picture, top row, Blondie comes into Dagwood's bedroom and says,
5: Dagwood, look at the delicious pot of chicken soup Mrs. Woodley sent over.
0: And Dagwood answers, First picture, second row, from downstairs, there comes a shout.
5: That's right. I've got water boiling down on the stove.
0: So she sets the kettle of soup on the floor beside the bed and trots downstairs. Cookie asks,
2: Is there enough soup for us too, Mama?
5: Oh, yes. She sent plenty for all of us.
0: She trots to the kitchen, last picture, second row, and begins to put some mustard into some hot water that's in a kettle on the stove.
2: May we have our soup now, Mama?
5: Yes, but first I have to take care of Daddy.
0: First picture, third row, Blondie brings the kettle of hot mustard water into Dagwood's bedroom and sets it down on the floor beside the kettle of soup.
5: Here's your hot mustard foot bath, dear, to take away your chill.
6: Oh, will you get me a large bath towel?
0: Blondie goes to the closet to get Dagwood a bath towel. Alexander asks,
2: Hey, do we get the soup now, Mom?
5: Yes, dear. I'll take Daddy the towel and bring down the soup.
0: Last picture, third row, the children are at the table, and Blondie has served them soup from the kettle, which she brought down from Dagwood's bedroom. Alexander takes a big sip.
2: Ah!
0: Cookie exclaims,
2: Hey, this soup is terrible.
5: What?
0: She picks up the kettle and dashes upstairs. And second picture, bottom row, finds Dagwood sitting on the bed with his feet in the kettle of hot liquid. And Dagwood says,
6: His hot foot bath is wonderful.
0: And last picture, Blondie exclaims,
5: It should be. It's Mrs. Woodley's chicken soup.
0: And Dagwood goes,
5: Oh, that crazy Dagwood putting his feet in the soup.
0: Yes, this is one time when you could say the Dagwood was really in the soup.
5: Oh, that's very funny. Feet in the soup.
0: Yes. Well, I think Blondie should have been sensible enough not to trust Dagwood by putting those kettles right beside each other on the floor, because Dagwood is so bleary-eyed he couldn't tell which was which, and the kettles did look exactly alike.
5: And I guess that's why Blondie took the kettle that Dagwood didn't have his feet in.
0: Yes, I guess so. Well, now let's see what happens to Robin Hood.
5: I wonder if he will marry the maid Marian today.
0: Well, let's turn over the page now to find out. And look, there's Robin Hood on the very next page.
5: Last week was thrilling when King Richard came back and heard how Robin had been loyal to him, and he made Robin a knight.
0: That's right. He dubbed Robin Earl of Locksley, which was a very important title in those days.
5: And now Robin's troubles are over, aren't they?
0: Yes, they are. Now let's see if Robin marries the maid Marian the way you're wondering. Here we go with the story of Robin Hood. It's merry, merry England in days long ago. Time now for Robin Hood. So music, hi-ho! King Richard had returned to England, discovered the treachery of his brother Prince John and the Sheriff of Nottingham, and had punished them. And King Richard has then searched out Robin Hood and shown him his gratitude for the brave deeds that Robin had performed to help secure the king's freedom. And now in Sherwood Forest, King Richard stands before Robin, who is kneeling before him. And knighting Robin, the king says, "Now rise, Sir Robin, Earl of Locksley." And then King Richard sees the maid Marian come forward from the little hut, and he exclaims,
1: "By the bones of St. Edward, another outlaw!"
0: Marian quickly asks if King Richard can give her any news of her father, who had gone with King Richard on his crusade. Last picture, top row, King Richard smiles. "Your father awaits you at Huntington, where you are to marry the Earl of Locksley." A look of astonishment comes over Marion's face as she says to herself, "Marry the Earl of..." Then first picture, bottom row, she turns to Robin and asks him if he has nothing to say about whom she's to marry. And Robin answers, "Well, who am I to question the dictates of my sovereign king?" And King Richard chuckles,
1: "Well said, my Earl of Locksley."
0: And then, realizing that Robin is the Earl of Locksley, Marian throws her arms around him, exclaiming, "My Earl of Locksley." And last picture, as Robin's outlaws laugh with joy, the young lovers kiss. And so our story ends. England is merry again. The outlaw band returned to peaceful pursuits, and Robin and Maid Marian became one. That is the end, except that they lived happily ever after.
5: Oh, I love they lived happily ever after stories, and I especially love the story of Robin Hood. It was wonderful.
0: Well, don't forget, in the same spot next week, another of these wonderful Walt Disney stories begins, and that one will be Peter Pan.
5: Well, I certainly won't forget that.
0: Now look across the page. There's Roy Rogers.
5: Yes, and last week, remember, Roy discovered a girl in the outlaw's hideout, and she led Roy into some tunnels in the hideout.
0: That's right, and down in the tunnels, they found the girl's father, locked in a dungeon.
5: But the outlaws have discovered that two of their men are dead, and that now Roy has escaped. I wonder if Roy will get out of there before the outlaws catch him.
0: Well, let's read now and find out. Here we go with Roy Rogers, King of the Cowboys. Hi-yip-bye-yo, now here we go with Roy and Trigger. Hi-yip-bye-yo! Down in the tunnel, Mr. Fargo's dog comes toward Brimstone. Roy shouts,
7: "Careful, Brimstone!"
0: Mr. Fargo quickly drops a rope over the dog and pulls him away from Brimstone, saying,
7: "Lucky you didn't touch Butcher's collar. Those spikes contain a poison I devised to destroy the outlaws who tricked me into working for them. Come here, Butch, come here."
0: Roy now knows the secret of how the dog had killed the outlaw. Quickly, they make plans. The girl is to smuggle her father out of the mission and take him home. Before they leave, Mr. Fargo points out some steps that lead to a secret panel in the Sphinx's office. And last picture, top row, Roy and Brimstone mount the steps and open the panel that leads to the Sphinx's office. They hear a voice saying,
8: "I hope my boys captured the two lawmen. Only they could be responsible for the strange deaths."
0: Roy and Brimstone step into the office, first picture, bottom row. The Sphinx whirls around, sees Roy has the drop on him, and exclaims,
8: "The law dogs! And you know my secret, blast you!"
0: Brimstone chortles,
9: "Holy smoke! The Sphinx was talking to herself.
7: No wonder he never talks in front of his men. He's got a baby voice. Hey, Roy. Roy, I hear the gang coming back.
0: The Sphinx makes a break to escape.
2: Roy grabs him. Oh, no, you're not going any place.
0: The Sphinx holds up his hands in resignation, saying,
8: For years I've carried a sheriff's slug in my throat. That's why I hate all peace officers.
2: Roy says, Never mind your life story. Now, this gun will be on you every second I'm behind this screen. Don't you try warning your men.
0: Quickly, Roy and Brimstone hide behind the screen. A second later, the Sphinx's men come in. Last picture, one of them sees the Sphinx's mussed up and asks,
7: Hey, what happened to you, Sphinx?
0: The Sphinx makes a few quick gestures, and Gusty, another outlaw, says to himself,
3: Uh-oh. The boss is telling me that somebody with a gun is behind that screen.
5: Forgot that the Sphinx is always talking by sign language.
0: Yes, and now the outlaws know that Roy is hiding there.
5: Good heavens, what will happen to Roy?
0: Well, we'll find that out next week. Now, don't forget to tell all of your friends to listen next week when we begin reading Walt Disney's Peter Pan.
5: Oh, I'll be sure to tell everybody.
0: And now let's wish everybody Happy New Year! That's all the time I have, but before I go, here's that nice fellow with some more interesting information. Well, honey, and all you boys and girls, I gotta go now.
5: All right, Mr. Connie Quigley Man, but I'll be waiting for you next week.
0: Okay, that's a date, and a date with all you boys and girls. Be sure to meet me with our little friend, Miss Honey, next week when I read Puck the Comic Weekly. For I'm the Comic Weekly Man, the jolly Comic Weekly Man. I'll be back to read the funnies to you happy boys and honeys. Don't forget, boys and girls, see you all next week.

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1: 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He used good and plenty.

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Tonight, the subject of our FBI file, bank robbery. Its title, Death in the Desert.

30 months have passed since the outbreak of the Korean War, but there is a war going on in the United States as well. A vicious, sustained battle in which the decent people of the nation are pitted against unscrupulous criminals. Criminals who man an army of 9.5 million. It may not have occurred to you that there are 9.5 million persons with arrest records in the nation, but it is a fact that out of every 32 people, and that includes our men, women, and children, there is one person who has been convicted of a crime. That fact concerns you because in almost every crime, you are the victim. You, the decent, law-abiding citizen.

0: Tonight's file opens in a remote section of desert country in one of our southwestern states. A young photographer, Tony Spencer, and his wife are walking across the wasteland. It is twilight.
1: There's our tent.
2: Yeah.
1: I must say it looks pretty good.
2: Tired, honey?
1: Kind of.
2: We shouldn't have hiked so far, I guess.
1: I loved it.
2: I think we got some pretty good pictures today.
1: Yes, I'm dying to see how the shots on the mesa turn out.
2: Oh, hey. Where are those rolls of film?
1: Oh, I have them right here.
2: Oh, good. Give me a hand, huh?
1: Okay.
2: Ah, home at last.
1: Oh, yes. Hungry?
2: Starved.
1: Well, you start a fire and I'll go down to the spring and get some water.
2: Right.
1: What'll it be tonight? Beans or beans?
2: I don't care. Surprise me.
1: Okay.
2: Hey, where's that precious wood?
1: Right beside the car.
2: Oh.
1: Tony.
2: Huh?
1: Tony, come here quickly.
2: Well, what is it?
1: Come here to the spring.
2: What's the matter, honey?
1: Look, Tony. That man there on the ground.
2: Hey.
1: He's bleeding badly.
2: Yeah.
1: Well?
2: He's still alive.
1: What can we do?
2: That's a bullet wound in his chest.
1: Shouldn't we take him to a doctor?
2: Honey, we're not exactly around the corner from the hospital. Let me wash his wound, take a look at it.
1: I'll wet this scar. There.
2: Oh, thanks.
1: I wonder who he is. I wonder how it happened.
2: I don't know. And from the looks of that wound, we may never get the answer.
0: In the town of Jasper, some 50 miles away from this desert camping ground, FBI Special Agent Jim Taylor is just entering the office of the local sheriff.
3: Pull up a chair, Mr. Taylor.

0: Agent Jim Taylor is just entering the office of the local sheriff.
1: Pull up a chair, Mr. Taylor.
2: Thank you, Sheriff.
1: You made good time getting down here.
2: Well, I started as soon as we received your call. Any new developments in the case?
1: No. I'm sorry to say there aren't.
2: Well, I wonder if you'd mind reviewing the facts. I didn't get many details.
1: All right. Suppose I start right from the beginning.
2: That'll be fine.
1: At 12:30 this afternoon, three armed men entered the First National Bank here in Jasper.
2: Uh-huh.
1: They took $12,000 in cash, and when a teller named Blaine attempted to send out an alarm, one of the men shot and wounded him.
2: Hmm. I see. Go on.
1: The shot was heard on the street, and a crowd gathered. When the bandits left the bank, they couldn't get to their getaway car, and they were forced to separate.
2: Hmm. What happened?
1: Well, there was quite a bit of shooting. One of the bandits was definitely wounded while driving away in a stolen car.
2: How about the other two?
1: As far as I know, they were unharmed.
2: Mm-hmm. What reports have you had on them since?
1: Nothing at all.
2: You set up roadblocks?
1: Mm-hmm. You have all that completely covered.
2: Now, let's see. It's a little over 6 hours now since the robbery occurred.
1: That's right. We're not too disappointed, though. You see, time has a different meaning out here. Criminals have plenty of wide-open country to roam in. Catching up with them is a matter of days, not hours.
2: I see. The bandits still have the money, I suppose.
1: As far as we know, yes. Oh, excuse me.
2: Sure.
1: Hello?
3: Hello, Sheriff. This is Bill Holt.
1: Yes, Bill.
3: A stolen car used by one of the bandits was just found on Route 42.
1: Mm-hmm. And near where?
3: A little over 6 miles past Newton's Corner.
1: All right. Be right out there, Bill.

0: Want some more bandage, Tony?
1: No, this should do it.
0: How is he?
1: Well, I've just about stopped the bleeding, but I'm afraid he's in pretty bad shape.
0: Oh.
1: Susan, you were right. I think we should take him to a doctor.
0: Where?
1: Jasper's the nearest town.
0: That's about 50 miles from here.
1: I know.
0: Well, do you think you can find your way there at night?
1: Oh, sure. Now, let's see how we're going to move this fellow to the car.
2: You ain't moving him.
1: Huh?
0: What?
2: He's staying right where he is.
1: Who are you?
2: His brother.
0: He's badly wounded. He needs a doctor.
1: Mm-hmm. I was just going to take him into Jasper.
2: I know. I heard you talking about him.
1: Well?
2: He's got to stay where he is.
0: But you can't...
2: Shut up.
1: Now, look, mister, you can't...
2: Shut up, both of you.
0: Tony, he has a gun.
2: That's right. Put on this bandage.
1: I did.
2: When'd you find it?
1: Less than an hour ago.
2: How come you to be here?
1: We're on a camping trip.
2: Oh. Hand me that wet cloth, lady.
0: He needs more than that.
2: I know. I think you stopped breathing. Johnny. Johnny.
1: He has stopped breathing. He's dead.
2: Yeah.
0: Tony, I don't want to stay here any longer. Let's go away, please.
2: Wait a minute.
0: What?
2: You ain't going no place. You're staying here.

0: car's right over here, Jim.
1: Put him down into the ditch, huh?
0: Evidently on purpose. My deputy tells me the car was out of gas.
1: Oh.
0: Can you see all right, Jim?
1: Yeah. Yeah, I've got my own flashlight here.
0: Oh, good.
1: Car's already been gone over for fingerprints, eh?
0: Mm-hmm. We got some pretty good impressions.
1: Swell, I'll send them on to our laboratory.
2: Plenty of blood stains in his front seat. Must have been pretty badly wounded.
1: You know, Sheriff, from the descriptions you got on those three bandits, I'm almost certain they were the Wallace brothers.
2: You say they're wanted for another bank job up north?
1: Yeah. That's right. We've been looking for them for over 3 months now.
0: Well, the one who was driving this car couldn't have gotten very far.
1: No. Sheriff, does anyone live around here?
0: No. This is just plain desert country.
1: Yeah, there'd be plenty of places for him to hide.
0: And plenty of ways for us to find him. I'd rather he was out here than sticking on the road.
1: You going to start looking tonight?
0: No, I'll wait till morning. I'll organize a posse as soon as it gets light.
1: What if he did stay on the road and tried to commandeer another car?
0: Well, we still have our

0: roadblock. Hmm. I'll get the local radio station to send out an alarm warning motorists to beware of anyone walking the highway.
1: Sheriff?
0: Yeah?
1: Your office calling on your car radio.
0: Oh, thank you. Come on, Jim. Hmm. This may be word on one of the other two bandits.
2: I hope so.
0: Told my office to contact me out here if anything came in. Sheriff Lake here.
3: Hello, Sheriff. Word just came in from up near Crockettsville. A man named Hamilton was assaulted. One of his horses stolen. Could be one of the bandits did the job.
0: Did this happen at Hamilton's home?
3: Yes.
0: All right, we'll drive over and see him.

0: Tony.
1: Yes, honey?
0: I'm cold.
1: I'll get you a coat.
2: Hey, where are you going?
1: To my car.
2: Sit down.
1: My wife's cold. I want to get her a coat.
2: Sit down, I said.
0: Sit down, Tony, please.
1: Okay. Look, will you tell me why you're keeping us here?
2: We're waiting for someone.
1: Who?
2: My brother.
1: Your brother's dead.
2: This is another one.
0: Why would you be meeting him here?
2: Because we got separated today. We made it up. If we got separated, we'd all meet here by the spring.
1: But what's that got to do with us?
2: Wait. Somebody coming on a horse. Flatten out, both of you. Down, I said. Mickey?
3: That you, Sam?
2: Yeah.
3: Johnny get here?
2: Yeah, he got here, but he's dead.
3: Huh?
2: There's his body.
3: Oh. I seen him get shot when he grabbed that car, but I didn't know. Yeah, who are those two?
2: I found them here.
3: Where they come from?
1: We're from down in Hastings. My wife and I are on a camping trip.
3: It's your car?
1: Yeah.
2: Mickey?
3: Hmm?
2: Where's the money?
3: I haven't got it.
2: What?
3: Oh, I gave it to Johnny. He's bringing it here.
2: I don't see no sign of it.
3: Hey, when did those two get here? Before you, Sam?
2: Yeah.
3: They found Johnny?
2: Yeah.
3: And they also found the dough.
1: Look, mister,
3: what did you do with it?
1: I don't know what you're talking about.
3: A bag holding $12,000. Now, let's have it. We ain't got much time.
1: I didn't see any money.
3: You're lying.
0: He's telling the truth.
3: Hey, keep out of this.
1: Oh! Boy, you...
4: Easy, mister.
1: Let go of me.
3: Holy Sam. He's going to get a workout until he tells us what he did with the dough.

In just a moment, we'll return you to tonight's dramatic case from the official files of your FBI. Have you given blood recently? If you can answer yes, your country is proud of you. But, and yes, there's a but in this message of praise, the need for blood continues urgent. Besides our fighting men in Korea, we have thousands of hospitalized veterans fighting for life. Your blood can help them. In addition, there's a daily demand for blood in civilian hospitals. And beyond all this, we need to build blood plasma reserves against the possibility of disaster or enemy attack. Just one atomic attack on one American city would require vast quantities of whole blood and thousands of units of plasma in the first 24 hours alone. To meet and coordinate those needs, a national blood program has been set up with the Department of Defense, Civil Defense, and the Red Cross cooperating. You can help. Phone your local Red Cross for an appointment. It's easy and painless. Americans are rolling up their sleeves. Join them, won't you? And now back to the FBI file, Death in the Desert.

0: The basis for human relationship in the world today is the family. And in ordinary conditions, human beings have no greater loyalties than to the members of their own families. But the criminal is not an ordinary human being, for his very means of livelihood depends on his constant violation of everyday conventions. As you can see in tonight's case from the files of your FBI, one of the basic tenets which he violates is that family loyalty comes second to personal possession. For your average criminal is motivated by only one thing, one quality he has in common with those of his fellows who live by the sweat of other people's brows. That common quality is greed. Tonight's file continues at the desert oasis. A half hour has passed. Young Tony Spencer has been severely beaten by the brutal bank bandits. He's lying unconscious on the ground, his wife bending over him.
1: Tony. Tony. Oh, you poor darling. Darling, it's all right.
2: Susan.
1: Yes, dear.
2: Susan, where are you?
1: I'm right here, Tony, right beside you.
2: Oh.
3: Well, you come too, huh?
1: Yes.
3: Okay, get away from him.
1: You're not going to start again.
3: Get away!
2: Now, look, tough guy.
3: Now, shut up and listen to me.
2: I'm not going to...
3: Listen! There's something you ought to know about that money you took. We grabbed it from a bank. I shot a guy who tried to stop us. I'm telling you this so that you'll know I'm playing for keeps.
2: I tell you, I didn't see any dough.
3: Sam?
4: Yeah?
3: What are you doing?
4: Digging a grave, Johnny.
3: Oh. Make it a big one. We're getting two more customers.
1: Please, you've got to believe me. We don't know anything about the money.
3: I've been listening to that long enough. Now, who wants it first? Well?
2: Look, do anything you want with me. Leave her alone.
3: Is that how you'd like it?
2: Yes.
3: Okay. And she gets it first.
4: Mickey!
3: Yeah?
4: I found it. I found the bag with the dough.
3: Where was it?
4: I found it when I was digging.
1: Tony, darling, we found the money.
4: Johnny must have buried it before he passed out.
3: Yeah. Well, looks like it's all here. Now, let's not waste no more time. We better get moving.
4: Okay.
3: Use their car. Come on, you two. Come on, get up.
2: Just take the car.
3: We need cover. Somebody to front. You two coming with us.
1: No.
3: Look. Get into that car. We're heading south.

0: You feel well enough now, Mr. Hamilton, to answer a few questions?
1: Yes, I guess so, Mr. Taylor.
0: Oh, fine. Will you tell us about the assault?
1: Well, I was out in the back porch when I heard the horses start to fret down the corral.
0: Yeah, well, go on, sir.
1: I went down there and found a fellow just starting to saddle one of them. I grappled with him, and he slugged me with what could have been the butt end of a gun.
0: Well, can you describe this man for us?
1: Pretty tall, about 6'2" or 6'3". Had light-colored hair.
2: That sounds like one of the bandits, all right.
0: Yeah. Mr. Hamilton, your wife said she heard the fight and came out just in time to see this man right over the hill there in back of your ranch. Is there a road back there?
1: More of a trail. It crosses a section of the desert.
2: I'm familiar with it, Jim.
0: Oh.
2: Goes past Lone Spring and hooks up with Route 55 down below.
0: I see. Well, can we drive a car over to you?
2: Yes.
0: Well, this man has about a 2-hour start, but he's on horseback. If he stays with the trail, do you think we could catch him before he reaches the other highway?
2: Yes, I think we could.
0: Okay, let's go.
3: Tony.
4: Yes, honey?
3: How much longer do you think this will go on?
4: I don't know.
5: What are you two talking about?
4: My wife was wondering how much longer we had to put up with this.
5: No kidding.
4: We've been driving for over 2 hours now. You must be out of danger. Why don't you get out and leave us alone?
5: You just drive south and keep quiet.
4: Where are we going?
5: Hastings.
3: That's where we live.
5: Yeah, I know. You told me.
4: Why are you going there?
5: Me and Sam are going to live with you.

0: This is Sheriff Lake. Come in. Come in, headquarters.
1: This is headquarters. Go ahead, Sheriff.
0: Bill, we're out here by Lone Spring. We just found the body of one of the bandits, the one who was wounded. We also found the stolen horse. He was abandoned near here. We believe the other two men are now in a car heading south into Route 55.
1: We haven't got a roadblock set up that far down.
0: Notify the authorities down there. Tell them to watch out for them. We're going to look around here a while. I'll be in touch with you later. Lake out.
1: Headquarters out.
0: Jim?
2: Yes, Sheriff.
0: Can you examine the body?
2: Yeah. It's one of the Wallace brothers, all right.
0: I just alerted the police south of here to be on the lookout for the other two.
2: Well, there may be more than two in the car, Sheriff.
0: What do you mean?
2: Well, I found evidence there was a woman here, possibly another man.
0: Really? Well, what kind of evidence?
2: I found this woman's scarf. I also picked up female heel prints all around the grounds.
0: I see.
2: There'd been a tent pitched here recently, too. I discovered the stake marks out there.
0: Mm-hmm.
2: Now, here's what may be a real clue for us. I picked it up down by the spring.
0: What is it?
2: Undeveloped roll of film. Sheriff, let's head back to your office. I think we got some work to do. Busy, Sheriff?
0: Oh, come in, Jim.
2: Thanks. Any news?
0: No. They evidently got the jump on us. Must have gotten to Route 55 before we alerted the police down there.
2: No. I've just come from the camera shop.
0: Yeah?
2: I had that roll of film developed. I got enlargements on each print. Brought them back with me.
0: Good.
2: These first two are of the same woman. Now, you by any chance recognize her, Sheriff?
0: No, I'm afraid I don't.
2: She could be the woman who was at Lone Spring last night. Here's a couple of shots of a cottage. Now, does that look like any place around here to you?
0: No, I've never seen it.
2: Half the row was shot around this cottage, the other half in the desert. I get the impression from the pictures the cottage is the woman's home.
0: No?
2: Now, here's a long shot of the cottage and some hills in the background there.
0: Yeah. Wait a minute. Let me look at that one again.
2: Sure, yeah.
0: Mm-hmm. I know those hills.
2: Really?
0: Mm-hmm. Three cone-shaped tops there down in Hastings.
2: Hastings?
0: That's a small town about 100 miles south of here.
2: I think we'd better plan to get down there at once.

0: Sam?
1: Yeah?
0: Pass me them potatoes.
1: You eating more?
0: Yeah, I like potatoes.
1: You want some?
2: No, thanks.
0: What's the matter? You didn't eat anything.
2: I'm not hungry.
0: There you are. Husband, he don't eat either.
3: How can we with you around?
0: Now, look. Don't start that smart talk again. Sam, hand me some bread.
1: Yeah.
0: You know, I think we're going to stay here a real long time. This girl can really cook. Yeah, wait a minute.
3: Don't you want me to answer it?
0: Yeah. Yeah, you can answer it. People must know you're home. Just watch what you say, that's all.
3: Sure. Hello?
4: Mr. Spencer?
3: Yes?
4: This is the police. I want you to pretend I'm your neighbor.
3: Well, sure, George.
4: Are the Wallace brothers there in your house?
3: Yeah. We're just eating dinner.
4: They're armed, I imagine.
3: Yes.
4: There's an FBI agent outside your dining room window. He's watching you right now.
3: I see.
4: When we finish talking, you hang up. I want you to count to 20. 1, 2, 3, that tempo. The FBI man will be counting with you. When you reach 20, grab your wife and throw her to the floor. We'll do the rest.
3: Well, that's fine, George.
4: Goodbye, Mr. Spencer, and good luck.
3: Thanks. Goodbye.
0: What did George want?
3: Oh, just neighbor talk. Mm. Oh, Susan.
2: Yes, dear?
3: Your beads are all tangled. Let me straighten them out. Oh, golly, look what I did.
2: I'll pick them up.
3: I'll help you. Down, honey!
5: Look out! Oh, hellstorm!
6: You kidding?
7: All right, now, put up your hands, both of you.
3: I'll get the guns.
7: Thanks, Mr. Spencer. Are you two all right?
2: Oh, yes. Yes, thank you.
7: Well, now I'll take your unwelcome boarders out of

Mickey Wallace and his brother were tried for their crimes and sentenced to serve 20 years each in a federal penitentiary. In ending the criminal careers of the Wallace brothers, your FBI once again proved the point that crime does not pay. But in tonight's case from the files of your FBI, the point was proven in an unconventional manner. For this case was not resolved because of a clue left by the criminal through any mistake. This was a case that was resolved because a special agent, working on every available angle, found an innocent-looking roll of undeveloped film. No clue is too unpromising to follow to the very end. And because of that, this case was closed. It is quite true that the eyes of justice are blindfolded. But crime will never pay, because justice has friends. Friends like the special agents of your FBI, who see very well.

0: The worst infantile paralysis epidemic in history struck last year. More than 55,000 victims, most of them children. Everyone who needed help got it from your National Foundation for Infantile Paralysis. As a result, not only are funds exhausted, but your National Foundation is now $7 million in debt. Your contributions are needed to continue the help that new polio victims and victims of other years require. Medical care must continue. Crutches, braces, and iron lungs must be supplied. In 1952, medical scientists announced the discovery of an effective temporary preventive for paralytic polio. It is called gamma globulin. They made great strides toward perfecting a safe polio vaccine. This vital research must go on so that polio can be wiped out and the children of tomorrow saved from its crippling effects. We can't fight this enemy just by wishing. Your dimes and dollars are urgently needed. So give, and give generously to the 1953 March of Dimes. Next week, we will dramatize another case from the files of the Federal Bureau of Investigation. Its subject, homicide. Its title, The Red-Headed Blackmailer. The incidents used in tonight's broadcast are adapted from the files of the Federal Bureau of Investigation. However, all names used are fictitious, and any similarity thereof to the names of places or persons, living or dead, is accidental. Tonight, the music was composed and conducted by Frederick Steiner. Your narrator was William Woodson, and Special Agent Taylor was played by Stacey Harris. Others in the cast were Ted DeCorsia, Sam Edwards, Catherine Keith, Lou Merrill, Paul Richards, and Carlton Young. Your announcer is Bill Spargrove. This Is Your FBI is a Jerry Devine production. Tune in again next week at this same time when over most of these stations, the American Broadcasting Company will bring you another thrilling transcribed story from the files of the Federal Bureau of Investigation. The Red-Headed Blackmailer on This Is Your FBI. Stay tuned for the adventures of Ozzie and Harriet. There's fun for the whole family when Ozzie and Harriet come your way next. This program came to you from Hollywood. 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
1: There's fun and thrills in this transcribed adventure story, but the radio fans of Terry and the Pirates know that our heroes will always win out and that villains will get their just desserts. 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And you're missing something that's mighty nutritious. Because, now get this, it's important. Libby's tomato juice is rich in vitamin C. Yes, it's got lots of that vitamin that you hear so much about. It's an excellent source, too, of vitamin A, and a good source of vitamin B1 and G. So tell your mother that when you ask her to get some Libby's tomato juice. She'll be glad to get it for you. The name is Libby's, L-I-B-B-Y-S. Libby's tomato juice. And now, Terry and the Pirates. Terry Lee and Pat Ryan have accidentally discovered the man they came to Indochina to find, the missing plantation manager, Dylan Kane. But in finding this man, they have become trapped underground in an ancient temple in the jungle. It looks like a hopeless task to escape. But Terry and Pat believe they can find an exit, although Kane says he has searched day and night for a way to get out. Meanwhile, April Kane has arrived at the nearby plantation town of Lyokite with Connie and Big Stoop. They're quartered at the hotel run by the strange Madam Sue. It is morning now in Lyokite as we join April as she comes downstairs from her room.
2: Ah, good morning, Mademoiselle Kane.
3: Good morning.
2: I am happy to see you.
3: Thank you, Madam Sue.
2: I hear you walk the floor all night, no?
3: Yes, I couldn't sleep. Something terrible's happened to Terry and Mr. Ryan. I feel it in my bones. I've got the fidgets.
2: So, and it is such a fine day today. The sunshine, the birds.
3: But what's happened to my friends?
2: Well, you say they go in search of your brother, eh?
3: I suppose so. When I arrived at your hotel yesterday, they'd been gone since morning. And here it is almost 24 hours later. And where are they?
2: So, it is strange, no?
3: It's strange, yes.
2: It is too bad your friends do not arrive. The jungle is a bad place for strangers to go. The storm last night was not good.
3: You don't have to tell me, Madam Sue. I know all about trouble. But what shall I do? I just can't sit around and wait.
2: Minnie, I have a letter for your friend Terry.
3: A letter? Well, who could be writing to Terry way out here?
2: I have it here at my desk. Yes, it has come by messenger, I suppose. It has no stamp. You can see.
3: An envelope. Sealed. An address to the yellow-haired kid.
2: The yellow-haired kid. Is not that the boy Terry, no?
3: Yes, I suppose so. I wonder who's writing to Terry.
4: Good morning, Missy Kane. Is charming sunshine and flowers as better than storm last night? Greetings, Honorable Madam Sud.
3: Oh, Connie, I don't know what to do about Terry and Mr. Ryan. They've been gone so long, we've had no word.
4: Is bad business.
2: Well, it is possible, Mademoiselle, that envelope contains news about your friend.
3: But who would write a message to Terry and call him the yellow-haired kid?
4: Inside the cover is maybe good news. Wise man say to card player, a peek is better than finesse.
2: Yes, the Chinese boys speak true words. Oh, but that is your affair, Miss
5: Yes.
4: You have the letter to decide with.
6: This troubling for Terry and Miss Orion part is messages help them.
3: Yes, that's so. Well, under the circumstances, I'll open this and see if it's news. Why, look here, Connie. It's a map. Somebody's drawn a map of something.
6: Is reading writing in pencil markings on message map?
3: Yes. There's a note scribbled in pencil up in the corner.
6: It's saying what?
3: It says, let's see. Kid, you and your buddy are nice lads. I ain't sure, but I got a hunch the man you're looking for is where I got this map marked. It isn't signed, Connie.
6: Is silly Billy stockings?
3: Maybe it isn't. If this note is really for Terry and Mr. Ryan, well, then somebody knows the man they're looking for is Dylan Kane.
6: Your honorable brother one?
3: Is so. I mean, yes.
6: Then mappings is where to find brother one if look see.
3: Now, let's see. If Terry and Mr. Ryan were here and got this funny message, what would they do? Well, that's all I have to do, Connie. I'll pretend I'm Terry or Mr. Ryan, see?
6: Is what is in head that makes people smart?
3: I'll put the map on the desk so we can both study it. Now, pretend I'm Mr. Ryan and you pretend you're Terry. That's the way to think this thing out. Now, let's see, Terry, my lad. This spot down here is Madame Sue's hotel, right?
6: All hutsy dandy so far, Mr. Ryan Puff.
3: And over here is a cross where a few words are written. It says, Heathen Temple. Don't go to front door or you'll fall down through ground. Door in back leads to tunnel. Well, Terry, what do you make of that?
6: Is all upsy-daisy to me.
3: Well, here's a line drawn from this hotel. It winds off this way. See here, Connie? Terry? It shows us how to get to the Heathen Temple.
6: As clear as everything, Missy King. Missy Ryan Pratt.
3: Now, Pat, Terry, what's our next move?
6: Oh, Doris, please do not ask Connie. It's no good for Connie to pretend Terry.
3: Dear me, I think you're right, Connie. There's no use trying to be somebody else at a time like this. What should we do?
6: Is Connie have fresh in pan of idea? Is Connie and Stupa go to place on map and look for brother, Billy Kane?
3: But I ought to go there. Dylan's my brother and...
7: Ah, I see you have read the message, Mademoiselle. It is good news, I hope?
3: Well, yes and no, Madam Sue. Somebody sent a rough map to Terry. It shows where Heathen Temple is, and it says that my brother may be there.
7: Oh, but that is interesting, mon ami.
3: So, I guess I should make up my mind to decide that maybe I should go there.
6: Missy Kane, stay here while she is safety. It's not good for Lily wants to go in jungle. Is so, Madam Sir?
7: It is true. The China boy is correct, child. The jungle is no place for man.
6: Connie and Big Stupa take look-see at temple place.
7: Yes. Mademoiselle Kane shall remain here. Madame Sud will look after her. Indeed, yes.
6: Is ho-hai for jungle walk with Stupa and find what's cookie at temple. Connie is like wise man, so say. He who puts one foot ahead of other gets to place sooner or later.
1: Well, by this time, we know where everybody is. We know that Terry, Pat, and Dylan Kane are trapped in the underground chambers of the old jungle temple. We know that April Kane is at the hotel with Madame Sue. And we know that Baron de Plexus is getting ready to carry out a dangerous, evil scheme. Even now, he is making last-minute preparations at his plantation.
8: Morning, boss.
9: Don't call me, boss. Shut that door.
8: Okay, boss. Baron.
9: Any word about Ryan? He went to the hotel this morning?
8: Yeah. I dropped in for a minute. Ryan and a yellow-haired kid haven't been there all night.
9: So. And what this I hear about Miss Kane being there?
8: Yeah, she got there late yesterday afternoon. She's the sister of the guy who disappeared from the plantation.
9: Yeah, she's come here to find out about her brother. Now, that's sure to rouse the authorities. And with the help of Ryan, I suppose we are due to be investigated sooner or later.
8: Yeah, all them airplane parts you shipped in here labeled farm implements. That's going to cause suspicion.
9: Well, nobody can prove anything.
8: Don't be too sure of that, boss. Baron.
9: What do you mean, Don?
8: Well, look at me. I come here. I don't know from nothing about you or your plans. And now, just by sitting still and saying nothing, well, I know the whole setup.
9: Very smart man, huh?
8: No, but just because I got a tin ear is no reason I can't listen.
9: Well, what do you think my great plan is? To assemble planes and help the invader bomb the Chinese forces in cities?
8: No. You ain't wasting your valuable time helping either side. It's gold you're after, Baron de Plexus. That's all.
9: Baron, you were hired for a certain job.
8: Sure, Baron, I know. And now I'm going to get the brush off, huh?
9: I don't think I understand your American
8: thought. I say the brush off. That means you want to get rid of me. Get me out of your hair.
9: Yes, I believe your services are no longer required, Mr. Dunn. I shall arrange for you to be given a ride back to...
8: Look, you. Nobody's going to take me for a ride anyplace, see? I've seen too many lads taken for a ride in the good old days back home.
9: Now,
8: you're a smart lad, Baron. But I work in the old-fashioned way, see? I know what your racket is, so I'm going to get in on it.
9: Why, you stupid, insolent...
8: Never mind the words, buddy. Let's talk sense. Now, you got a big airplane out there. You're going to have a pilot fly over the border and pick up some lads with plenty of gold. Stop me if I'm wrong. You're going to fly them back here and turn them loose in the jungle while you and one or two of your pals divvy up the dough.
9: Well, you don't know what you're talking about.
8: I know this much. You're helping certain rich people to get out of China with their fortunes. And you figure on taking their cash away from them when you get back here. You know, they won't squawk because they're trying to beat the law.
9: Mr. Slagadan, do you realize you can't leave this plantation alive unless I give the word?
8: Look, Baron, I can almost feel some of that gold right now. Only my share.
9: Do you think you can blackmail me into giving
8: me... Yeah, I think I can. And I'll tell you why. Because I got a hunch where Dylan Kane is. Even if you and your pal say you don't know.
9: I have nothing to do with Dylan Kane.
8: But it's going to look kind of bad if he's found on your property.
9: What are you getting at?
8: Just remember, I got friends. I've already posted letters and stuff to tell all I know. And if I vanish like that, well, things are going to get tough around here. You catch on?
9: Really, Mr. Dunn, we should have met a long time ago.
8: Let's get one thing straight, Baron. If we do business, it'll be strictly for cash on the line. None of this palsy-walsy stuff.
9: Well, what do you want, Mr. Dunn?
8: I don't know. I'll think it over.
9: Now, you realize, of course, that I have a great investment in this plan. I have taken all the risks.
8: Sure, you're a wise man. And kind of stupid. You do all the work and I step in and get a share of the profits. Now make me your best offer. And don't reach for a gun.
5: So it was Sluggard Dunn who sent that note to Terry. The note that April opened. The note that sent Connie and Big Stoop into the heathen temple in the jungle. I wonder what sort of a deal Mr. Dunn can make with Baron de Plexus. Well, I'll tell you more in just a moment. Now, don't put off trying Libby's tomato juice, because you're just putting off enjoyment. Libby's tomato juice is a drink in a million for downright goodness. A refreshing drink that goes over big for breakfast or any time of day. It's rich in important vitamin C and a swell source of other vitamins, too. Ask your mother to get Libby's tomato juice. Now, these days, all good Americans are buying United States Defense bonds and stamps. I know you boys and girls are doing your very best to earn money or save dimes and quarters from your allowances to buy defense stamps for yourself. Now, next Monday's transcribed fairy tale will lead us into another angle of this Indochina adventure. Now, you've met Madam Sood, but wait until you meet Sanjak. Never heard of Sanjak? Well, you will, and you'll get a new deal on the radio. So make a note to be with us next Monday, sure.
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1: 1.5 miles below the surface of the South Pacific Ocean. 1.5 miles under the water, away from the daylight and the air that's so precious to all of us. That is the position of the stolen Euclidean submarine, in which Mrs. Gregory, Captain Tex Bradford, Jerry Hall, and Joan Gregory are trying to escape from the Magic Island. It would seem that they've done a fair job of escaping, as they're now 500 miles from the strange island. But things are not going along any too well, and Captain Bradford, left in control of the submarine, while Jerry and Joan are resting in the stern section, is admitting to Mrs. Gregory that he doesn't feel very happy about the situation.
14: I know you have complete confidence in Joan's knowledge of these Euclidean machines, but is it safe to stand still right here?
15: I think it's a lot safer to stand still than to run a machine I don't know much about into something I know nothing about.
14: Well, are we securely anchored?
15: We are, but it wouldn't matter if we weren't. Have you any idea, Pat, what the pressure is under 9,000 feet of water?
14: Why, I know it must be enormous, but
15: yes, you bet it's enormous. And we won't do any drifting, except if some current might move us a little. And Joan reminded us that currents are scarce along here, so we're safe.
14: 9,000 feet below the surface of the sea, and safe?
15: Joan says so, and she knows.
14: I wonder.
15: Wonder?
14: Yes, wonder if we're not putting too much confidence in all of these Euclidean inventions.
15: Well, so far they've done everything that was claimed for them. They're perfect, as far as I can see.
14: Is anything made by man ever really perfect?
15: No, of course not. We've seen enough of these things to know that we're better off with them than we would be without them.
14: When we're in such a position as this, yes. And what worries me most is that we're always in such a position. That's what makes Euclidea so terrifying and fascinating. It would be almost worth going over to their way of thinking to assure your safety.
15: Now, Pat, you're incurably romantic. And you're looking at all this as something very wonderful. I warned you when we started on this cruise that there wasn't any such thing as magic. But every time Jerry called that weird colony a magic island, you took it for granted. These scientists aren't magicians, Pat. And they aren't friendly or warm or reasonable. They're hard and bitter and clever and cruel.
14: How do we know that they are?
15: What?
14: How do we know that they're all those things?
15: They've kept us pretty tightly imprisoned for some time, haven't they?
14: Have they ever harmed us, though?
15: Those ray guns?
14: Oh, those ray guns have done nothing more to any of us than just to put us to sleep.
15: Even so, I'd just as soon pick out my own times to take a nap.
14: Oh, of course, Tex. It's a little surprising to drop off to sleep suddenly when someone else wants you to. But what I'm getting at is something larger than that. The real reason behind all the activities of G-47 and his scientists.
15: That's easy enough. They're building up the greatest collection of mechanical and electrical devices the world has ever known. And when they complete their work, they'll simply take the world over.
14: But might the world not be better off?
15: Better off?
14: Yes. If all the nations were controlled equally, it might be a means to prevent war.
15: Yes, it might. But I'll bet G-47 hasn't any such beautiful ideas.
14: Well, I believe he has.
15: You think that bunch of scientists have buried themselves out here in the Pacific Ocean to spend their lives thinking up things beneficial to the world?
14: Why not? Scientists have been giving their lives to help the world since histories have been recording their doings.
15: Yes, I know, Pat, but...
14: And we haven't any reason to think otherwise of G-47 and his men.
15: You've certainly suffered a change of heart since our first landing on Euclidea.
14: I've learned a lot about the Euclideans.
15: So have I, and I don't care much about them.
14: Oh, I'm sorry, Tex. I didn't mean to start an argument with you. It's just that... Oh, I can't express exactly how I feel.
15: Well, don't let it worry you. We've been under such a strain for the last few weeks that everything is out of proportion. You'll be able to organize your ideas when we get home.
14: When we get home. Home. Only a little matter of 3,500 miles, and we're hurrying home by standing still, firmly anchored under 1.5 miles of water.
15: Well, Joan said it was best to remain anchored for a while, as she and Jerry had to have some rest. And navigating a submarine at this depth is something about which she knows a whole lot more than I do.
14: Oh, very well. I suppose there's nothing more to do.
15: Then I'll call the youngsters to take over in a few minutes, and then we'll get out of their way and let them handle it.
16: 12B to J24Y. Johnson.
14: Tex, it's Johnson.
15: Johnson. Yes, go ahead,
16: Bradford. I've not been able to raise you. Answer if you can hear my signal. J-12C to J-24Y. J-12C at Wilmington to Gregory boat.
14: Couldn't we answer him, Tex?
15: Joan said no.
14: But the Euclideans have our position anyhow.
15: We don't know if they
16: J-12C
15: have it exactly.
16: J-12C to Bradford. Johnson to Gregory boat. We waiting for instructions from you before proceeding with plan. Can you hear me?
14: What does that mean, Dex? Waiting for instructions before proceeding with plan?
15: It sounds as if it meant that he was waiting to hear from me before compounding the formula and organizing our party to return to Euclidean.
14: Well, he should know better than that. Johnson doesn't need any instructions from you or anyone else to do the things he will have to do.
15: Exactly. Then his message means something else entirely.
14: What else could it mean?
15: That's what I don't know. Unless... yes, that might be it.
14: What text?
15: Those Euclideans. They have agents all over the world. Johnson may have found that they have someone watching him in Los Angeles.
14: In that case, they might take the formula away from him.
15: Yes, and in that case, Johnson would be smart enough to keep the formula hidden and do nothing without hearing from us.
14: But he may be in danger. Those men mean business.
15: I thought you were ready to believe they had only good intentions.
14: Why, I think they mean to use their inventions for good, but I'm even more sure that they wouldn't stop at anything to gain your formula. I wish we could warn Johnson of our position.
15: Well, it can't be done, Pat, so we'll just have to be patient.
14: Well, if we can receive his radio messages in safety, how could it do any harm to send him one?
15: They might learn a lot more on the island by intercepting our messages than they would from Johnson's.
14: I suppose so.
17: Have you had a message from Johnson?
14: Tex, it's Joan. They must be awake.
18: I'll say we're awake. What's going on there?
15: Well, suppose you and Joan hurry up forward and we'll tell you.
17: We will join you in the control section at once.
14: Perhaps Joan will know how to get a message to Johnson.
15: Perhaps, or she may agree that we'd better take a chance and send it, even if the Euclideans do hear us.
18: I sure got a lot more sleep on that steel mattress than I expected to get.
17: How many times have I told you that everything designed by the Euclideans would perform its appointed tasks perfectly?
18: And how many times have I told you that I'm not so crazy about everything the Euclideans do?
15: Now, you two forget your argument for a minute and listen to us.
17: Certainly, Captain.
18: Okay, Tex. What do you want?
14: We just had a message from Johnson.
15: Yes, and it might be mighty important that we get an answer to him at once.
18: Hey, this boat isn't moving, is it?
17: Obviously not.
14: Well, Tex thought it better to anchor. We were making only 2 or 3 knots.
17: You were wise, Captain Bradford. We may ride safely at anchor here for an indefinite period.
18: Okay, never mind about how safe we are. What about Johnson?
15: He's apparently in some sort of trouble. Or at least we figured that from the unusual wording of his message.
17: What did he say?
14: He said he was making no attempt to complete our plans until he heard from us.
17: And that is not logical?
15: Far from it. Johnson knows everything to do exactly as we would do it ourselves. And when he seems uncertain, he's got a good reason for it.
18: Hey, how about sending him a message, Joan?
17: That depends entirely on Captain Bradford's view of the matter. If this is serious enough to warrant it, we must send the message.
14: Well, I think it's serious enough to warrant doing anything we have to do.
17: Then we will send a message to Johnson.
18: But Tex, what wavelength did you get his message on?
15: 3 meters. That's the best on our set at home.
16: J12C to J24Y. If you are getting this, listen carefully, as this may be my last message for some time. Danger threatens original plan.
14: Danger?
15: Quiet, Pat.
16: Radio tampered with. Safety deposit. Formula. Do not come to. Stay away from. John.
18: Hey, something's wrong.
14: What happened to the radio?
17: It was not this radio.
15: Something happened to Johnson's set. He said danger threatens. Then the set started to cut out. I didn't get the rest of his message.
18: I thought he started to say stay away from Los Angeles.
14: Yes, I heard that.
17: This should be a time for great accuracy. Johnson started to say, do not come to Los Angeles.
18: Well, that was the idea anyhow. He tried to say something about the formula.
14: And he mentioned safety deposit. Tex, the formula.
15: Yes, Pat, it's in a safety deposit box at the bank. But no one will ever get it.
17: Euclideans will find it comparatively simple to enter any bank in your world and take from it anything they may desire.
18: Oh, golly. I guess that's right.
14: Oh, Tex, your formula, they know where it is.
15: Yeah, I'm afraid they do.
14: Oh, and they'll get it.
15: Oh, no, they won't.
17: They will easily get into your vault at the bank.
15: Yes, and if they do, they may get their clothes taken off, or worse, for their trouble.
18: Gee, Tex, how have you got it protected?
15: Most natural way in the world. I protected the formula with some of the compound.
14: You've actually placed some of your universal solvent in that vault at the bank?
15: Right. The bank officials cooperated with me in giving me a small, unused section of an old vault. And the solvent is so located there that any disturbance or opening the vault with anything except the combinations known only to Johnson and myself will bring together the two portions of the formula. The universal solvent will be compounded immediately, and flowing over the written formula will destroy it in a fraction of a second.
17: You are well protected, Captain, and your foresight is admirable.
18: Oh, you bet. And it was a good idea, too.
14: Then you're not worried about your formula, Tex?
15: Not much, but I am worried about what they may have done to Johnson in trying to get the formula from him.
18: Hey, Tex, let's call him on the radio. You know, even if his set's gone bad, it'll help him just to know we heard him and we're on our way to California.
14: May we, Joan, dear?
17: The emergency warrants the risk. I will attempt to raise Johnson. He was on 3 meters.
15: Correct, Joan.
17: I am turning all reserve electrical power in the entire boat into this transmitter. You may now reach Johnson with ease, Captain.
15: I'll try it. J24Y to J12C. J24Y to J12C. Bradford to Johnson. Gregory boat to Wilmington. Hello, Johnson. We got your last message. Do nothing until...
19: J12C to J24Y.
14: Oh, that isn't Johnson.
19: Gregory Land Station calling Gregory boat. You will answer if you are hearing me, Bradford.
18: Hey.
19: Answer at once.
18: Sounds like one of those Euclideans.
17: That is one of the most brilliant and most dangerous of all the Euclidean scientists. Thales, the chief electrical authority in the world today.
19: I am fully aware that you are Mr. Radio. Bradford, you will gain nothing by attempting to conceal your position. Your entire course is watched. I will give you 10 seconds to answer me. 10 seconds for the combination of the vault where your formula is kept. Think rapidly, Captain Bradford. You have only 10 seconds.
14: Tex, will you answer him?
18: Don't do it, Tex. He's bluffing.
17: I think we may safely defy him.
15: We'll risk it, and we won't answer him.
14: But he said 10 seconds. What can he do to us?
15: We'll know in a couple of seconds.
19: You have had your chance. Now you will never see your homes again. Nor will you return to Euclidea. You will never leave the floor of the ocean where your submarine now lies. You have failed.

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0: Once again, the Damon Runyon Theater brings you another story by the master storyteller, Damon Runyon. And this one, All Horse Players Die Broke. And to tell it to you, here is Broadway.
1: Thanks. Well, it is during the race meeting at Saratoga, and one evening I am standing out under the elms in front of the hotel with Sally Appleby. And the scene is as follows.
2: Broadway, take a look at that guy.
1: Which guy?
2: Red. The one picking up newspapers. On the street.
1: I see. Now, what about
2: him? It seems to me I know. You?
1: I do not know. He's a pretty shabby citizen. No, I cannot place.
2: Neither can I. He looks for me. Ah, well, this is neither here nor there.
1: With that, Sally walks inside the hotel. But I stay behind for a couple of seconds to take another look at the guy who is picking up newspapers and tucking them under his arm. It seems to me that his face is familiar. Right then, I cannot place it. However, later I find out who he is. And what happens when I do is something I will never forget. And I will tell you about it in a minute.

0: Well, it is after I have something to eat, and I am once again standing outside the hotel. I forget all about the old guy until suddenly I look over and see him standing next to me. He is looking at me hard, and I begin to feel a little uncomfortable because I am sure this is going to be a touch. Then the old guy says as follows.
1: How has your luck been, Broadway?
0: Pretty good. Wait a minute, you call me by name.
1: Yes, I did. Don't you remember me?
0: Let me see. Come closer to the light.
1: Now do you know who I am?
0: I am very sorry. Your face seems to slip my memory. That is, for the moment.
1: For the last 10 years, you should have said.
0: 10 years?
1: Look closer, Broadway.
0: Yeah, sure. I do know you. Fritz. It is Fritz.
1: How are you, Broadway?
0: I am first rate. And you?
1: Very well, thank you. I'm a bit old, of course.
0: Oh, sure. Getting older is a habit nobody breaks himself on. Well, Fritz, how are you doing?
1: At the moment, quite badly. Quite badly, Broadway.
0: I take it the GGs are running out on you.
1: Well, to tell the truth, I haven't been able to play so far this meeting.
0: I see.
1: Nevertheless, I expect to put down a few bets before the meet ends.
0: Oh, sure.
1: You know, this is the first time I've been in Saratoga in 10 years.
0: It is that long, huh? Tell me, Fritz, where do you keep yourself for 10 years?
1: Oh, here and there, but I had to come back to Saratoga. I had a feeling I should come back.
0: Feeling? I do not know quite what you mean.
1: It's quite foolish, I suppose, but I had a feeling I'd find her.
0: Her? Oh, I remember. Emerald M.
1: Yes, Emerald M. You remember
0: her? Oh, sure. How is she?
1: I don't know, Broadway. I haven't seen her in 10 years.
0: But you expect to find her here?
1: Yes. I don't know why, but I do.
0: Sure. By the way, I am going to have something to eat, and...
1: Isn't it rather late for dinner? Didn't you already have yours?
0: Oh, I am a very late eater. And it just happens that today I pick a 10-to-1 shot in the fifth, and I am feeling pretty good about it. In fact, I believe that when good luck hits, it ought to be spread around a little, huh?
1: Thank you, Broadway. I'll just have a cup of coffee.
0: We go into the restaurant, and on the way in, I get to thinking about old Fritz. In his day, he is the best handicapper who ever looks at a form sheet. In fact, he makes more than a good living. He has more potatoes than anybody else in the business. Then he hits a bad spot, and it gets worse.

0: more potatoes than anybody else in the business. Then he hits a bad spot and it gets worse. I wonder what happens to him. So does everybody else. Well, I find out when he is finished eating.
1: I seem to have been rather hungry, surprisingly so. I meant only to have a cup of coffee.
0: I do that myself sometimes, Fritz. In fact, just smelling food makes me hungry, even when I think I am full.
1: Yes, well, I insist on taking the check.
0: Next time, Fritz.
1: Well, all right, next time, perhaps tomorrow.
0: That could be.
1: It's good to see you again, Broadway. I haven't seen any of the old crowd for 10 years.
0: Yeah, we wonder what becomes of you.
1: Oh, I ran into a streak of bad luck.
0: A long one, huh?
1: Yes. You know, there was a time when I could pick 7 out of 8.
0: I know. Many is the time the citizens take your word about it, Gigi.
1: I can't explain what happened to me. However, that's by the boards now.
0: Tell me, Fritz, where do you keep yourself?
1: Just any place, here and there.
0: I see. But what about Emerald M?
1: Emma. I'll find her here, Broadway.
0: How do you know this?
1: I can't explain that either, Broadway. I was in San Francisco and I got the feeling that if I came back here, I'd come back to Emma.
0: So you come back?
1: Yes. This was the last place I saw her, spoke to her.
0: Oh, do you have a fight?
1: Not exactly. More of a disagreement, so to speak.
0: Oh, sure. More of a disagreement. She is a beautiful doll. Especially when she is wearing all the emeralds you give her.
1: She loved them. They were her favorite gem. I felt by giving them to her, I was expressing my love for her.
0: Especially if they are big enough.
1: You're a cynic, Broadway.
0: Mm-hmm. But what about him?
1: You really want to hear what happened?
0: If you wish to tell it to me, yes.
1: I'd like to talk to someone.
0: I am a very good listener.
1: Yes, I know. Well, it was 10 years ago, just about the time I started the bad streak. Emma had come here with me, and one evening I returned to our suite. I'd had a rather bad...
2: Fritz? Fritz, that you?
1: Uh-huh.
2: You're late.
1: Yes, I had a few things to clear up.
2: Paying off, for example?
1: That's it.
2: How much went down the drain today?
1: Not much.
2: How much?
1: That dinner?
2: Fritz, look at me.
1: I always do, Emma. You're lovely.
2: How much today?
1: 20.
2: 1,000?
1: That's right.
2: $20,000. Just like that.
1: Well, it can't last this way, Em. I'm in a bad streak. It'll clear up.
2: When?
1: Soon.
2: Fritz, I can't stand it anymore.
1: I know, baby. Things are a little pinched,
2: please,
1: but...
2: no buts. Let's settle down, Fritz. Let's stop feeding all over the country from one track to another. Here, you'll need these.
1: No, not yet.
2: Take them.
1: I gave them to you.
2: Look, I know you haven't got $20,000 to pay off.
1: But I have.
2: No. I saw the manager of the hotel. Rather, he came to see me while you were out.
1: Tell him to keep his nose behind the desk downstairs.
2: I did. But first, I promised him the bill.
1: I'll pay it.
2: Take these, Fritz.
1: I bought these emeralds for you. Keep them. Now, I've got some sure things lined up for tomorrow. I'm at the end of the bad streak, Em.
2: You're not going to play tomorrow, Fritz.
1: What?
2: If you do, you'll never see me again.
1: You're kidding.
2: On the square.
1: The way I make a living was good enough for you when everything was fine, but now that it's a little rough, you want to call it quits.
2: I don't want to call anything quits.
1: Until you find a better way of saying the same thing, this'll do.
2: No, Fritz. Look at me. Look. I don't care about myself, but look what this is doing to you.
1: What do you mean?
2: You've got yourself talked into believing you can't lose. You made everyone else believe it, even me. The last few weeks have talked me out of that idea. You can lose, Fritz. You are losing.
1: Oh, a few bucks. I've won more in a day
2: I'm
1: than I...
2: I'm not talking about money. I'm talking about you and about me.
1: I'm way behind you, Emma. I don't understand.
2: Look at you. Your clothes.
1: Well, what's clothes got to do with it?
2: Unpressed. Spots. You didn't even shave this morning.
1: I didn't have time.
2: That's it, Fritz. That's it. You didn't have time. You've got a fever inside you that makes you think you can get back all you've lost. I don't know.

0: How to say it, but I feel closed out. I'm running in every race against every horse you bet on, and I always lose.
1: You're tired. You wouldn't speak that way.
0: Yes, I'm tired. Fritz, I love you. I married you. I want to keep you.
1: The odds against losing me are too big to figure, Em.
0: What are the odds against you losing me?
1: I've never figured them.
0: Are you still going to play tomorrow?
1: I have to.
0: Then I'll post the odds. And Fritz, they're big against you. Very big.
2: So that is what happens, huh, Fritz?
1: Yes.
2: And do you play the next day?
1: I played Broadway and lost.
2: How much?
1: I've forgotten that.
2: Oh, I see. And you never see her again, huh?
1: No.
2: You figured that you will not go back to her until you make yourself a stake, is that it?
1: That's it.
2: Does she ever try to find you?
1: I heard that once or twice she did, but I always felt that I should wait until I was able to go back to her with everything we had before this bad streak.
2: Yeah. But is that not liable to be quite a spell? I mean, well...
1: I know. I know exactly what you mean, Broadway, that I'm finished, washed up, done for. I couldn't pick a winner if my life depended on it.
2: Well, Fritz, that is not exactly it.
1: Never mind. You're not the only one who thinks the same. But I know different, Broadway. I do. And I'm very close to coming back. Very close to that and Emma.
2: You seem very sure, Fritz.
1: You'll see. Maybe tomorrow, or the next day, or even next week. But it'll happen. And it'll happen during this meet, here at Saratoga, where I lost everything. I'll get it all back.
2: Sure you will. But, in the meantime, how are you fixed for potatoes?
1: A little pinched.
2: Okay.
1: Oh, no, no, please.
2: Take it. It is only a fin.
1: Alone. Just alone. You understand that, Broadway?
2: Okay, just alone.
1: Thank you. And I'll pay it back sooner than you expect.
2: With that, we leave the restaurant. Fritz will not let me walk with him to where he is staying. I know it is for the reason that he does not have any place to stay. And as for my fin, I begin to regret that as soon as Fritz is out of sight. I know he will never make a comeback, and the fin is as good as gone. As they say, all horse players die broke, and Fritz is not an exception. But how long you can get, including me, is something for the books, and something I will tell you about in a minute.

0: Well, I do not see Fritz again for 2 days, and I kiss that Finn goodbye. Then I am at the track trying to figure out which horse will get me a few taws when I see Fritz. I walk over to him, and the scene is as follows.
1: Broadway, hello.
0: Hiya, Fritz. What is new?
1: You lent me $5 the other night.
0: So I do. You still have got it?
1: No. As a matter of fact, I waited until today to bet it.
0: Oh, look, Fritz, I give you that fin to get you on the inside track with some food and things. No, you...
1: Broadway, put everything you've got in a horse named Speed Cart.
0: What? Speed Cart? Fritz, that horse cannot win a race if all the other nags are out the pasture in another state.
1: I've waited until today when he's running. I handicapped him. I figured him to win, Broadway. I know I'm right.
0: Do you not think this is what is called wishful thinking?
1: No. I haven't slept a wink since I saw you the other night. I've been waiting for a chance like this.
0: You bet the $5 I give you on Speed Cart?
1: Yes.
0: Okay. Goodbye, little Finn. It is nice knowing you for a while.
1: He's 50-1.
0: And that tells me how good he is.
1: You don't believe me?
0: Fritz, once upon a time you are a great handicap. You were able to just smell a winner the day before he runs. But now...
1: I see. Well, you'll find...
0: There they go.
1: Watch, Broadway, watch. Speed Cart will lay back until the quarter turn, then watch.
0: I do not even see him in the race.
1: Number 5 on the outside.
0: Yeah, on the outside, and last.
1: I know, I figured him right, I know.
0: They're almost at the quarter turn.
1: Now, bring him up, boy. Bring him up. Run him wide and bring him up.
0: He is running wide.
1: Make your play for it, Speed Cart. Make your play.
0: Look at him.
1: 5th. 4th.
0: 3rd.
1: Move, boy. Move up.
0: Fritz, do you play him to win, place, or show?
1: To win.
0: He is 2nd in the stretch.
1: Now, Speed Cart. Now. Bring me back, Speed Cart. Bring me back.
0: It seems to me, Fritz, that you are 250 bobs better off now than you are a little while ago. And so he is. But I figure one lucky smack is coming to Fritz. However, he continues to smack all afternoon. A centipede who is called Marchesa pops down like a trained pig at 20-1. Then a caterpillar by the name of Merry Soul laughs his way home at 4-1. And when the day is finally over, Fritz is holding on to 13,000 bobs. He pays off the fin to me, and I do not see him for almost a week. Until one afternoon, I am sitting in front of the hotel when he comes up to me.
1: Broadway, I looked all over the track for you.
0: Yeah, there are bad memories about me and my money connected with the track. I am recuperating.
1: May I help you over this rough spot?
0: No, thanks.
1: Well, anytime, Broadway, anytime.
0: Sure. How is your luck?
1: At the moment, I have $100,000.
0: There must be something in the air that prevents me hearing you right. You say what?
1: I've won $100,000.
0: You have that much toll?
1: Yes. Now, I wonder if you'd do me a favor.
0: If anybody with $100,000 needs a favor, I am very anxious to hear what.
1: Go into town with me.
0: Not to the track?
1: No. I have something important to do in town.
0: Fritz, do you go cold on your luck? You figure enough is enough and you are laying off?
1: No. It's just that I have an errand which is very important. Please come with me.
0: Well, all right. Where do we go?
1: I'll show you. Come on.
0: So, we go into town. And all the way in, Fritz is smiling to himself like he remembers something very pleasant. And when we are in town, he takes me to a big fancy jewelry store where the clerks wear fancy dress all day long. Then inside, the scene is as follows.
2: Yes, gentlemen. May I help you?
1: Yes, thank you. Do you have emeralds?
2: Why, yes, but I...
1: May I see some?
2: Certainly. Just a moment, please.
0: Emeralds, Fritz?
1: Uh-huh. Emeralds. You see, Broadway, Emma loves them. And when I see her again, I want to be able to surprise her.
0: Oh, I see.
2: Here we are. Some quite nice stones.
0: Reasonable.
1: I asked for emeralds, not bottle chips.
2: I beg your pardon.
1: Look at them. There isn't a stone in the lot big enough to see if it were fastened to the end of my nose.
2: I'm afraid these are all we have in this price range.
1: Did I say anything about price? I said emeralds.
2: You don't like these, sir?
1: I don't like these. Do my clothes fool you? Does the fact that my necktie is a little to one side color your judgment?
2: Oh, no. No, sir.
1: In which case, perhaps you can tell me what this is?
2: $1,000 bill.
1: And this? And this? And this?
2: I'm sorry, sir, but I didn't realize what you meant when you said emeralds.
1: You've got a better idea now.
2: Very much better, sir.
0: How much do you plan to spend, Fritz?
1: $100,000.
0: Your whole bankroll.
1: Emma is worth it.
0: But you will leave yourself with no lining for your pockets.
1: My luck is back, Broadway.
2: Do you like these, sir?
1: Better. But in the case back of you, aren't those emeralds?
2: Oh, yes, sir, but they're reserved. The lady who ordered them will call for them by 5 o'clock tomorrow evening.
1: I want them.
2: But, sir, the price is...
1: Is what?
2: $101,000.
0: It seems a little foolish to tack on that $1,000.
2: Perhaps you'd like to look at them. A perfectly matched set. Necklace, earrings, bracelet, and 2-clip pins.
1: Beautiful. What do you think of them, Broadway?
0: Personally, I think the row of diamonds around the bracelet is a little out of line.
1: I'll give you $100,000 cash for
2: them. I'm very sorry, sir, but the price has to be $101,000. Mr. Favier, my employer, went to a great deal of trouble to match these stones. Besides, the lady who ordered
1: them... What if
2: she
1: doesn't come in by 5 tomorrow evening?
2: In that case, sir, I think you'd be very happy with the set.
1: All right. I'll see you at 5 tomorrow evening. Goodbye.
2: Goodbye, sir. And thank you very much, sir.
0: Fritz, you are crazy. You do not have $101,000.
1: I'll have it tomorrow evening at 5.
0: How?
1: Ever hear of a horse named Caramia?
0: Oh, sure. She's the favorite in the 6 tomorrow.
1: She'll get me the $1,000 I need.
0: Personally, I think Fritz is a little crazy. But all the way back to my hotel, he keeps talking about how Emerald M will hear about his luck and will come back to him, especially if he has the emeralds to give to him. Well, he says goodnight to me, and I do not see him until next day at the track. Fritz does not bet a red penny. He waits for the 6th and Caramia. Now, the odds on this horse are 1 to 5, which means you have got to put up 5 to get $1. I speak of this to Fritz, and he answers...
1: I know, but it's a sure thing.
0: The way it looks, everybody is betting Caramia, and the price will not be worth looking at in a minute.
1: I don't think I'll play her to win.
0: What?
1: I can't take the chance. I'll bet her to show.
0: But you know she will run better than 3rd?
1: Without a doubt, but there's the element of risk if I play her to win.
0: Look, you give me winners in the other races. Why do you not bet? Then you would have the $1,000 you need.
1: Too risky. What are the odds now?
0: 1 to 12. And going down fast.
1: I need that $1,000 by 5 this evening. Broadway, I can't let those emeralds go.
0: Look, you do not have such a long time to place your bet.
1: Yes, I know. Let me see now. I've got to make sure.
0: What do you do?
1: Checking my figures. Yes, Caramia is a sure thing. It's not an easy thing to bet $100,000.
0: The whole $100,000?
1: Yes. My mind's made up.
0: You have got about 15 seconds to get to the betting window.
1: All right. I'll be right back, Broadway. Wait here.
0: So, Fritz leaves me to make his bet. I am naturally more than somewhat nervous, although I know that Caramia is a sure thing. So, I wait 5 minutes. And while I am, I catch a look at a doll who is maybe pushing 40. She looks familiar. And I'm about to take another look when Fritz comes back. And his first words make me think of nothing else.
1: It's done, Broadway.
0: You get to the window in time?
1: No, I placed the bet with a bookie I ran across.
0: You do what? Well, Fritz, you...
1: He gave me 1 to 100.
0: You are crazy. You put up $100,000 to get 1?
1: I had to. That was the only way he'd take the bet.
0: And you bet Caramia to come in 3rd?
1: 3rd. It's sure, Broadway. No risk at all.
0: I hope you are right. But I know...
1: Caramia.
0: Caramia. I cannot watch this race. I have got to close my eyes.
1: She's running well, Broadway. Just as I thought she would. Holding close to the rail in 3rd.
0: I cannot open my eyes.
2: She's moving up. Come on, Caramia.
0: Come on, Caramia. Stay with it.
1: She will. She will. I know she will.
0: What happens? Is the race over? It cannot be.
2: No. No. No.
0: Fritz, what is it? What happens?
2: Broadway, look.
0: Well, where is her jockey? Fritz, where is her jockey?
2: She stumbled through him.
0: Oh.
1: I guess the element of risk was greater than I thought. Come on, Broadway. I got to pay off.
0: It is like a dream, a very bad one. I see Fritz pay off, and he is broke again. Then we leave the track and are crossing the street, and the scene is as follows.
1: I'll leave you here, Broadway.
0: Huh? Where are you going, Fritz?
1: Oh, I don't know exactly.
0: Oh, now, wait a minute. This is just a very bad break you get.
1: Uh-huh. All horse players die broke.
0: Die?
1: So long. So long, Broadway.
0: No, Fritz! Look out! Fritz! Fritz! Let me through here. Let me through. Fritz! Fritz! You are hurt. Somebody get a doc, quick.
3: Never mind.
4: Fritz!
3: Em. Em. I knew you'd be here, Em. I knew it.
4: Oh, please, somebody get a doctor.
3: No. Em, you came back here to me, huh?
4: Yes, Fritz, I came back here to you.
3: Funny, I had the feeling I'd find you.
4: I tried to get in touch with you to tell you that...
3: Never mind. I almost made it, Em.
4: Mate, what are you talking about, Fritz?
3: Ask Broadway.
0: Maybe you better go, Em. I will meet you later at the hotel. I wait until they take Fritz away. Then I go back to the hotel. And what happens there, I will tell you about in a minute.

0: like I say, I am back at the hotel in my room. I hear a knock on my door, and it's Emerald M. I let her in, and the scene is as follows.
1: Hello, Broadway.
0: Hello, Em. It is a long time.
1: Yes.
0: Do I not see you at the track today?
1: Yes, I went there because for a memory, I guess.
0: I see. But you do not speak to Fritz.
1: No. Broadway, I tried to get in touch with him so many times, but my letters always came back.
0: Yeah. But if you do speak to him at the track today before he makes the bet, he would not lose that $100,000. He bets it so he could buy you something.
1: Buy me something? What?
0: Where do you get those emeralds you are wearing?
1: From the man who took his bet. You see, Broadway, that is what I wanted to tell him. I divorced Fritz 5 years ago. Divorced and married again.
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0: have gun, will travel. Starring Mr. John Daner as Paladin. San Francisco, 1875. The Carlton Hotel, headquarters of a man called Paladin.
1: And some socks. And
2: yes? What is it?
3: Mr. Paladin, look.
1: Oh, Miss Warren.
3: Dress for party. You like
1: it? Oh, I certainly do. But why the mask, Miss Wong?
3: A mask? I was going to a masquerade party in Chinatown tonight. I take it in Hayboy.
1: Oh, where is he?
3: Oh, big problem with Hayboy. He's going as cowboy.
1: Well, that's no problem.
3: Oh, it's a big problem. He wearing cowboy hat, leather pants, big boots, everything.
1: But why, what is this problem?
3: Spurs.
1: Oh.
3: Oh.
1: Oh,
3: oh, big spurs. Mr. Paladin, please give Hayboy information on how to walk with big spurs.
1: All right, send them in.
3: Oh, he's got them on now. That can do. Hayboy hardly can walk. Afraid to try stairs. You come down, please?
1: Yes, of course. I'll come down as soon as I finish packing.
3: Did you take another trip?
1: Yes, another trip.
3: Oh, you traveled so much, Mr. Paladin. Where are you going this time?
1: Up around the Little Bighorn.
3: Oh, Little Bighorn.
1: Well, that's a river, Miss Wong, in Montana Territory. All right, come on. Let's get the hay boy untangled from his spurs.
4: You know, I guess just about the most popular sport in the world, everywhere in the world, is fishing. You hear a lot of discussion among American sportsmen, which is better, the dry fly or the wet fly? Still fishing or trolling? Lake, stream, or ocean? Everyone has his own ideas about this sport of fishing, and he goes after it in his own way. Well, that's true all over the world. As our servicemen have observed, there are a lot of different ways of catching fish. In Borneo, for example, the natives crush the berries of a certain shrub, and the juice poisons the fish of a river without spoiling them as food. In Africa, South America, and Alaska, the spear or harpoon is used. In Japan, trained birds called cormorants are sent diving down into the water to bring up fish. In some Pacific islands, nets are used. In others, the bow and arrow is the favorite method of getting fish for supper. Well, what's true about fishing is true about other customs and traditions around the world. The way of doing things may be different, but the ideals are the same. No one way is right or wrong. It's just what suits the individuals best. These customs are important to the people who follow them. And our servicemen are helping to maintain goodwill by observing the customs of other people in other lands.
1: My problem was to find an army deserter named Henry Carver and persuade him to go back to his outfit. It seems he'd deserted in order to rescue our girlfriend from a marriage that was being forced on her. Was asking for money from his family to help him escape into Canada. He and the girl would be at the Billings Waterhole. Montana was no place to be at this time. The Sioux were being pressed by the army to go back to the reservations. I saw a lot of Indian signs. Several times there were Indian smoke signals in the far hills. Then I saw the waterhole. But someone saw me first.
5: Hey, don't! Don't shoot!
1: Where are you?
6: Keep riding, mister.
1: You Corporal Carver?
6: Who are you?
1: My name is Paladin. Your mother sent me.
6: Did she send the money?
1: No.
6: Then get out of here.
1: Now, wait. Wait. Let me talk to you.
6: I don't come any closer. We got nothing to talk about. You get back on that horse and ride out of here.
7: Henry, maybe he can help us.
6: Becky, you stay out of this. Go on, mister. Start moving.
1: Any message for your mother?
6: Yeah. Tell her Becky and me will make Canada on our own.
1: Maybe you won't.
6: What are you talking about?
1: A troop of cavalry.
6: What? Becky, stay here.
1: No, you stay out of sight. They may be looking for you.
6: No. Don't try anything. I got this rifle pointed at your heart.
1: All right. Look. Down there.
6: You're right. It is a troop of cavalry. What are we going to do, mister?
1: We? They're not after me.
6: You came to help me?
1: I came because your mother asked me to.
6: Well, then...
1: Now, go on. Get back where you were. They're probably just coming in for a water break.
6: Maybe. Don't try to trick us. I still have you covered.
1: Go on. Hurry. Captain.
8: Who are you?
6: Paladin.
1: John Keel.
6: Paladin. Well, sight to see in the middle of nowhere.
1: John Keel. Say, well, that's right, Captain Keel.
6: How long's it been, Paladin? 6, 7 years?
1: Oh, I'm not sure. You came through San Francisco.
6: Yeah, I did, and I've still got the hangover. Oh, Dolan.
8: Yeah, Captain.
6: Yeah. Meet my friend Paladin, Sam Dolan.
8: Paladin.
1: How are you, Dolan?
6: Dolan and his men joined us a couple hours back.
1: Oh, scouts?
8: Oh, civilian. I'm hunting for a man, but them Injuns, the way they are, I figured traveling with the cavalry was safer.
1: Yeah, I understand. Well, John Keel, I see you're still riding that same old horse.
6: Comanche?
1: Yeah.
6: Sure. We've been together a long time. What are you doing out here, Paladin?
1: Business.
6: See any Indians?
1: Just sign.
6: We've been driving most of them north. Come on, let's walk to higher ground. Maybe we can see something. Dolan, you better come. Maybe the man you're looking for is around here.

0: On June 15th, in the year 1215, King John of England met a group of barons on the meadow of Runnymede. There he placed the royal signature upon a charter which means much to us today. The document that King John signed was the Magna Carta. In later years, from its provisions, developed our present-day concepts of trial by jury and the right of habeas corpus, concepts which are a vital part of democratic life. Thus, the Magna Carta, written in England almost 750 years ago, became an important source of American democracy. From the contributions of the past come the principles of the present.
1: See anything, Keel?
2: No. Sign at all.
3: That's good. Well, let's start back down.
1: Yeah.
2: Hey, you married yet, Paladin?
1: No. I guess I move around too much for that.
2: Well, you ought to see the fine family I got back at Fort Lincoln.
1: Yeah?
2: Wife and four kids.
1: Well, good for you.
2: And this is my last field trip. Next week I go out. And I plan to get a piece of land and teach those kids of mine how to live off it.
1: Where are you going now?
2: Rejoin the battalion on Rosebud Creek.
1: Not far from here?
2: Oh, about half a day.
1: Who's your command now?
2: George Custer. Remember him?
1: Oh, yeah, I remember him. What about you, Mr. Dolan? It's a dangerous country to be traveling in.
2: I'm here on a personal matter.
1: Oh?
2: Hunting a kid and a girl, a soldier boy.
1: Is that right?
2: And the girl and I are supposed to be married, but this boy made off with her. I traced him to this area.
1: I see.
2: Sure got a score to settle with him.
1: Well, if I run into him, I'll give him your regards.
4: Good form, Captain.
2: You mind if we still tag along with you, Captain? Suit yourself. Well, good luck to you, Paladin. Say hello to San Francisco for me.
1: I'll do that. I watched Captain Keogh and his men leave. He and I had been in the war together. If it hadn't been for the business of the Carver boy, I'd have ridden on with him. When I was sure they couldn't see me, I edged around a rock toward Carver. Only the girl was there. Where'd he go?
5: I don't know.
2: I'm right in back of you, Paladin. Huh? Don't try anything.
1: Give yourself up, Carver.
5: Maybe you ought to, Henry.
2: Don't talk like that. Get moving, Paladin.
1: You're in my way.
2: I'll step aside. Get on your horse.
1: All right.
6: Right up. Give me that rifle.
2: No!
5: You killed him.
1: He'll live. He's not shot.
5: What are you going to do with us?
1: I'm going to save you from yourselves, if I can.
7: Say, here's a question I'd like to put to you. How much do you appreciate the things that make life just a little easier? For instance, take the way our teenage gals dress for a Saturday night dance. All glamorous-like. Just regular walk-in fashion plates. And when they get to the dance, there's a super combo waiting to give out with the music. But let's go back a spell. Around 1790, and see what the teenage gals were wearing then for a weekend get-together. It's Sunday afternoon, and the gals are attending a rare social gathering. Every last one of them is dressed in a plain, homemade, linsey-woolsey dress dyed with butternut or walnut juice. And there isn't a frill or a bright-colored ribbon to be seen. They don't cotton to such doodads in 1790. Of course, they all bought their spinning wheels and looms with them. And while they sit and talk, their fingers kept busy. There are stockings to be made for everybody in the family, mittens and shawls for the winter, maybe a potholder or two to protect mother's hands from the homemade iron pots. And what do they talk about? Mostly about the time when they'll get married and have their own families to take care of. And sometimes when the Indians pull a surprise attack on the fort, The gals are called out to take their place at the stockade to keep the muskets loaded, or maybe fire one themselves. Yeah, that's what a weekend date meant to the gals in 1790. But to them, it was just part of the routine, because like their folks, they worked and fought so living would be easier in the future that you're now protecting.

0: might as well have turned me over to that captain this morning.
1: That's not the same as giving yourself up.
0: I'm not giving myself up.
2: Can't you see it's not his fault? He didn't just run away. I begged him to help me.
1: He was in the service. It was his duty to stay there.
0: Duty. Beating the scrub for a handful of disorganized Indians. Becky was being forced into marrying that old Coop Dolan. You saw him, the kind of a man he is.
1: You still deserted him.
2: Mr. Paladin, there's something you should know.
0: Oh, don't bother, Becky. It won't make any difference to him.
2: We're married, Mr. Paladin, the day after we ran away.
1: Well, my best wishes to you, Miss Carver. However, your husband's right. That doesn't make any difference. Now, wait a minute. Hold up.
0: What now?
1: Looks like there was a camp here not long back.
2: Indian?
1: I don't know.
0: What is it?
1: Canteen. Stamped 7th U.S. Cavalry.
0: The 7th?
1: Yeah. With your outfit, Corporal. From the look of it, it was a large group. Larger than Keogh's. Well, let's get out of here.
2: What are you listening to?
1: You hear it?
2: Hear what?
1: I don't know. A rumbling in the ground. It's like a lot of horses or distant thunder. I don't know. Let's go.

0: Why are you so worried, Mr. Paladin?
1: What makes you think I am?
0: I've been watching you. Ever since you heard that sound, you changed. Like something's bothering you.
2: Paladin, look.
1: What?
2: That horse. On top of that ridge over there.
1: Yeah, I see him. Hey, he's got a saddle on him. Let's ride up there.
2: Yeah.
1: Come on, boy.
2: Maybe his owner's foraging.
1: Maybe.
0: He's just barely moving.
2: Paladin, that's a cavalry saddle.
1: Yeah, wait a minute. That's Captain Keogh's horse. Ooh.
2: Oh,
1: Ooh, no, boy. Here now. Here, boy. Come at you. Easy. Easy, boy. Easy. Good Lord. This horse has been shot.
0: What do you think happened?
1: Carver, get down and help me doctor this horse. Then we'll look for Captain Keogh. Watch your horses, don't slip.
2: What are we going down here for, Paladin?
1: I gotta find out what happened to Keogh.
0: Comanche seems better, Mr. Paladin.
1: Yeah. Come on, let's head down that draw.
3: Drop your gun, Paladin. We got you from both sides.
2: Doan.
3: Well, looks like I got my bride back. And our friend, the deserter, too.
0: You can't do anything now, Mr. Dolan. We're married.
3: We'll talk about that later. Thanks, Paladin, for delivering them up. We saw you coming a long ways back.
1: What happened to the cavalry, Dolan?
3: Yeah, I left them this morning. There was a lot of Indian signs, so we turned back. It's a lucky thing. We might have missed you. All right, boys, get them off the trail to the clearing. Then get that noose ready. We got a deserter to hang.
4: With our American servicemen in many countries around the world, they have a wonderful opportunity to observe new customs and traditions. What might have seemed strange before is becoming pretty familiar to them. For instance, among the Mohammedans, to drink coffee with anybody is regarded as a sacred rule of hospitality, a token of peace. The berries are roasted over a charcoal fire, and the coffee is allowed to boil 3 times. It's thickly sugared and served in very small cups. All this is traditional among the Mohammedans, but as our servicemen have observed, it's simply their version of our mid-morning coffee break or our afternoon tea party or our cocktail hour. It's a time for friends to sit down and relax. It's a time for conversation with a cup of whatever beverage suits the individual taste. And this is true of customs and traditions of all countries. The way of doing things may be different, but the ideals are the same. So it is by observing these customs that our servicemen are helping to maintain goodwill with other people in other lands.
1: Dolan and the 2 men forced us towards a big tree in a clearing nearby. One man threw a rope over a branch while the other put the noose around Henry Carver's neck. Dolan sat his horse watching with a grin on his face. I waited the chance to get to my derringer.
3: All right. Let's get this job done and get out of here. Swat that horse out from under him.
0: No, please don't do it. I'll do anything you say.
3: Well, you will anyway. Now go on, boys. Do it.
1: Get away from that horse.
5: Got a gun. Look out.
6: Dolan. You two will get the same thing.
5: We ain't staying. This ain't our business. Come on.
2: Paladin. Is Dolan dead?
1: Yes, he's dead.
0: And I've got his gun, Mr. Paladin. Pointed right at you. So drop that derringer.
1: Becky, don't do this.
0: Drop the gun.
1: All right. But you're not going to win anything this way.
0: Henry and I can get to Canada.
1: Oh, can you? There's a cavalry patrol coming this way.
0: Where?
2: Becky, quit talking and get this rope off of me.
1: The patrol just kept coming on, as though they hadn't seen any of us. The kids were riding up the hillside. I mounted and started after them. They'd stopped at the top. Carver and the girl sat their horses, staring down the other side as I rode up. Ooh, Carver! What's the matter?
2: Paladin. Look. Down there.
1: What is it? Good Lord.
2: It's the 7th Cavalry.
0: No one's moving, Mr. Paladin.
2: They've been slaughtered. They're all dead. My outfit.
0: Oh, Henry, don't please. What could you have done except die with them?
2: That's what I could have done.
7: Hold! Hold! Go there.
1: Yeah?
7: I'm Lieutenant Bradley, Chief of Scouts for Colonel Dillon. We're looking for General Custer's command.
1: Down there. By the river. You'll find all of them.
7: Good. Thanks, mister.
1: Oh, no. They must have been ambushed. They were massacred by Indians.
8: No survivors could come out of that.
1: Well, there is a survivor, Lieutenant. There's a horse.
2: There's another survivor, Lieutenant.
0: Oh, Henry, don't do it.
2: Lieutenant, I'm Corporal Henry Carver. I deserted from the 7th Cavalry. I want to turn myself in.
0: Oh, Henry, please.
2: Becky, try to understand. I couldn't go with you now. Not till I've done what I have to do.
8: All right, Corporal. Fall in with us.
7: Hold on!
0: Why, Mr. Paladin? Why did he turn himself in? They won't care now.
1: He will. He was a part of this 7th Cavalry, Becky. He was a part of other men. Come on. I'll take you home.

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Tonight's story was written by Irving Wallace and adapted for radio by Tom Hanley. 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
1: Here he is, the one, the only...
7: Well, here I am again with a chance for each of our couples to win up to $10,000. And if any of them say the secret word, they'll win an extra $100. George, who's first?
1: Well, Groucho, we have Viva Smith and David Ewan waiting to talk to you. So, folks, you come in, please, and meet Groucho Marx.
7: Welcome to You Bet Your Life. 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It's a common word, something you see every day. Viva Smith and David Ewan. Ewan?
8: Ewan, that's right.
7: Ewan. Viva, I've heard of Viva La France and Viva Via, but where'd Viva Smith come from?
9: Well, Groucho, I was born in a little town called Weird City, Kansas.
7: Weird City?
9: And it's not even on the map. Oh. Weir.
7: Weird City, huh?
9: Weir, W-E-I-R.
7: Oh.
9: It was a coal mining town.
7: Coal mining?
9: Not anymore. They've got all the coal out of the ground now. Do I'm a coal miner's daughter, in fact.
7: Oh, you are? You don't look like a coal miner's daughter. At least you're not very lumpy. You're
9: kind of chubby.
7: You're more the bituminous type. And you're David Smith, huh?
8: No, David Ewan.
7: Oh, you're David Ewan?
8: Ewan, that's right.
7: Where are you from, Dave?
8: Well, I was born in Austria, just outside of Vienna, and I came here when I was four. Went to the schools in New York City.
7: What sort of work do you do, Dave?
8: I'm a musicologist.
7: Oh, well, that sounds real classy. What is the music? Is that a piano tuner?
8: Well, I've written about 35 books on music, which have been translated in about 10 languages. And they cover just about every facet of musical activity I've done.
7: Rock and roll?
8: No, not rock and roll, but I did do a book on popular music called Panorama of American Popular Music.
7: Don't you call
8: music.
7: Rock and roll popular music?
8: No, it isn't music.
7: Oh.
8: It isn't popular. It is popular, but it isn't music.
7: Well, let's leave rock and roll out of it for this week. Who is writing music you do like? Who's your favorite composer today?
8: Well, in contemporary American music, I would consider Richard Rodgers.
7: Well, he's great. Why do you consider him as opposed to all the others?
8: Well, my last book is a biography on Richard Rodgers.
7: Oh, I see. Are you married?
8: Yes, I am.
7: Oh. How did you meet your wife, Viva?
8: Viva's not my wife.
7: Oh. Well, who is your wife? How did you meet her and how?
8: I don't really remember how I met her, probably introduced by my friends.
7: Do you still regard them as your friends, these people?
8: Yes, I do, because I probably introduced them to their wives.
7: Oh, well, that's one way of getting even. Now, tell us again how you met your wife, and this time lie about it.
8: Well, I was going to tell you that how she fell in love with me, if you want to know. Really? That I do remember.
7: Well, that I don't believe, but go on.
8: You see, we were just
7: this
8: friends.
7: Is one incredible story after another here.
8: Oh, this really happened. We were just friends. And one day I happened to tell her that I played poker with the Four Marx Brothers. And she was as crazy about the Four Marx Brothers as I was. So that was the day that love walked in.
7: Well, you couldn't have played poker with the Marx Brothers. None of us ever had any money.
8: But I did.
7: Oh, I see. Well, you sound pretty bitter. You better tell us the whole story now.
8: Well, here's what happened. You were appearing on the Broadway musical stage for the first time. I think it was Alsatia.
7: Yeah, were you married then?
8: No, I was a youngster. Really? 1925, I was born 1907, so I was 18.
7: What went on during this game?
8: Well, I came down to interview you for one of the magazines. And when I came in, you were in costume already, and you were the five of you, because there were five brothers then, were playing poker. What I didn't know was that the Four Marks brothers, playing poker with the Four Marks brothers is not an orthodox procedure. I was asking you questions, and while you made me punch drunk with your crazy answers, Chico would look into my cards, he signaled to Harpo, and then when Harpo had better cards than I had, he would raise me. And when he had worse cards, he'd tear off his cards, and Chico gave him another five cards. When the game was over, I didn't have an interview and I didn't have any money because I lost $7.
7: Well, that's the Marx Brothers, all right. What'd you do? Did you call the cops?
8: No, I didn't. Chico gave me back the $7.
7: Oh, he did?
8: Oh, yes.
7: Well, then it couldn't have been the Marx Brothers. Must have been the Dolly Sisters. Well, time is running out, so let's go from the musical world to the financial one and play You Bet Your Life. Now, remember, you're partners, so you can discuss anything before you make your final conclusion.
8: Yes.
7: You selected literature. I'm going to ask you some questions. If you miss two in a row, you're out. If you get four in a row right, you win $1,000. Number one, the first question is, in the 1600s, who wrote the three great comedies, The Silent Woman, The Alchemist, and Volpone?
2: Ben Jonson
7: is right, yes.
10: And you're on the way with one right.
7: In which of Shakespeare's plays was Caliban a character? C-A-L-I-B-A-N.
8: Yes, I know. Midsummer's Night Dream.
7: No, I'm sorry. It's The Tempest.
8: Oh, yes.
10: Well, now we have one wrong. Don't get the next one wrong or the game is over for
7: you. Who wrote the King Solomon's Mines and She, a book called She?
8: King Solomon's Mines, She. Oh, yes, I know. He's right. Rider Haggard?
7: Rider Haggard is right.
10: Scared me. You have one right now.
2: Scare me, too.
7: Who wrote Jungle Stories and Kim?
8: That's Kipling.
7: Kipling right. Herring, that's right. No, just Kipling. Now, what author created Uriah Heep?
8: Uriah Heep, that's Dickens.
7: That's right, Dickens.
10: You're almost there. Get the next one right, and $1,000 is yours.
7: He lies across the ice in what famous novel?
8: Uncle Tom's Cabin.
7: Born in a row. Now, you've won $1,000. You can keep it and quit, or else you can come back later and try to double your money. You may even get a crack at $10,000. So go over there and sit down and think about it. And if we don't see you later, thanks for being on the show. And you certainly worked for that money.
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7: George, what have you got now to...
10: Groucho, we have a couple
7: to baffle me.
10: I think this will, too. We have a couple of brothers on deck now. They're Ted and Tom Lagarde. So, boys, you come in, please, and meet Groucho Marx.
7: Welcome to Your Bet Your Life. Say the sacred word and divide an extra $100. It's a common word, something you see every day. Ted and Tom Lagarde, quadruplets, huh?
8: Twins.
7: I thought so, because you're both wearing the same kind of neckties. Where are you boys from?
8: Well, we're from Mackay, North Queensland, Australia.
7: Is that the real Mackay?
8: A lot of people call it Mackay, and a lot of people call it Mackay. It's Australia.
7: Well, you said the secret word. You said the secret word, people, so you and your father each get $50. It's 50 for you and 50 for you, Dad. Are you married, Tom?
8: No, we're single.
7: No, this is Tom, isn't it?
8: I'm Tom.
7: Oh, you're Tom. Well, are you married?
13: No, we're not married.
7: You're not married?
8: We're both single.
7: Why?
13: If we meet a
8: couple of twin girls that we like, we'll...
7: A couple of twins? You mean you want four?
8: No. twin girls. If we meet twin girls, we'll get married.
7: You would? Well, wouldn't it be confusing for twins to marry twins? You'd never know whether you were kissing your wife or squeezing your sister-in-law. Well, what would you expect from your prospective brides?
2: Well, we expect them to be able to cook, wash, clean, knit, darn, socks.
13: Nice to stay home and, you know.
2: Not to be the boss.
3: I see. In other words, what you fellows are looking for are unpaid domestics, is that it? Well, kids, you can forget it. You'll never get married. American girls like to cook, wash, and clean, but not the way you want. What they want to do is cook their husband's goose, wash their hands of the kids, and clean out the joint bank account. I want to thank every bachelor in the audience. Even a couple of married men are applauding. What did you do over there in Australia?
13: Well, we worked on our...
3: Ted? You're Ted.
13: Yeah, I'm Ted, yes.
3: Yeah. We worked. Then you must be Tom,
13: that's
3: eh?
13: That's right. Right, well, ask me the question.
3: Yeah.
13: I'll answer the question.
3: Yeah, you keep your trap shut.

0: That's right.
1: Right, you ask me the question.
0: Yeah.
1: Well, I'll answer the question.
0: Yeah, you keep your trap shut. I've changed my mind. I want to ask you the question. What did you do over there? I've skipped again. I want to go back to you.
1: Well, we were born on a farm, and we cut cane until we were 13.
0: You cut cane until you were 13?
1: Mm-hmm.
0: Where was Abel while this was going on?
2: Sugar cane.
0: Well, I cut school until I was 40, eh?
2: Well, we left home when we were 15. We went to work on a cattle station.
1: Like a ranch.
2: It's like a ranch. We used to drove cattle, round up cattle, dip and earmark and brand and inoculate cattle. It was pretty rough.
1: Pretty rough life. Job.
2: They used to wake us up with the kookaburras that
0: ran about. Used to wake you up with a what?
2: Kookaburras ran about 4 o'clock in the morning.
0: What's a kookaburra? Is that an alarm clock?
2: No, it's a bird.
1: Calls out.
2: It's a bird.
0: The bird calls out.
2: A bird calls out.
0: Is this trained to do this?
1: Tom calls like he sings out like a kookaburra.
0: Let's hear. How's the kookaburra?

0: That wouldn't get me out of bed. That would get me under the bed. Huh? Well, why did you do this?
1: Well, we thought it was like the movies.
0: You thought working on cattle ranch would be like the movies?
1: We were 10 years old, Roger, before we saw our first picture. Mum drove us into town. We used to live way out in the bush, 13 miles, and she drove us into town in this old sulky. It's a kind of a buggy. And we saw a picture. It was a cowboy picture. Oh. And so we thought, well, that's what it would be like. But it was pretty tough.
2: It was rough. We only used to get How much did you get? 3 quid a week.
0: How much?
2: 3?
1: 4. We used to get 4 pounds. 4 quid a week.
2: 3 quid a week.
1: We used to get four quid a week.
2: We used to get 3 quid a week and our tucker.
0: You got your tucker?
2: Yeah.
0: Tucker. I didn't know Sophie was in Australia at that time. Well, what did you do after that, Tom?
1: Tucker's...
0: He got Sophie Tucker, and what did you got 4 quid and you got Tucker?
1: We went to Bubba Wubba.
0: You went to where?
1: Bubba Wubba.
0: Well, cut out the baby talk. That's how you're grown up men.
1: Bubba Wubba, and we competed in a rodeo. It was our first rodeo event experience. We broke our wrists and busted our knees. We had a real rough time, but at least we got our tucker and our expenses, bakshi.
0: Uh-huh. Bakshi, what's that? Is there anything like a quid?
1: No, it's free. Bakshi means free.
0: Oh, gratis, eh? What are your plans now? What would you like to do?
1: We'd like to get in the movies.
2: In the movies.
0: In the movies?
1: Mm-hmm.
0: Well, the second show at the Pantages starts at 9:50. Well, let's see if you're qualified to be movie cowboys. Can you ride?
2: Yeah, we can ride.
0: Good?
2: Yeah, fairly good.
0: Your rope?
1: Yeah.
2: Yes.
1: No, not real good, but we can do a bit.
0: Can you bulldog a steer?
2: Sure. Yeah.
0: Can you steer a bulldog?
2: No, I beg your pardon.
0: Well, if you can do all these things, you don't belong in Western movies. You belong on a TV panel show. No, it was nice having you up here, and you're real talented, and I wish you lots of success, and I'm sure you're going to have it.
1: Thanks.
0: Now, let's see how well you can do in the quiz, and let's hope you do well. You selected professions of famous people. If I'll ask you some questions. If you miss two in a row, you're out. If you get four in a row right, you win $1,000. Remember, before you answer, talk it over with your brother. Eh?
1: Righty.
0: Okay, give me the profession of Chester W. Nimitz. N-I-M-I-T-Z.
3: Nimitz. You heard of Nimitz? We never heard of the guy
4: is
3: in the life before.
4: American, is he American? Groucho?
3: Yeah. He's American.
0: Such is fame, huh?
3: Well, let's take a guess at Nimitz. He's anything to do with science?
0: He was the admiral of the Pacific Fleet. He was the head of the whole Pacific Fleet.
5: Well, unfortunately, you didn't know that, so you have one wrong.
3: Righty.
0: If you don't know Nimitz, I'm afraid to ask you the next one. All right, who was George Arliss?
3: George Arliss.
0: What was his profession?
3: He was a...
0: A-R-L-I-S-S.
3: George Arliss. Wasn't he in... He was in show business.
0: Yes, that's right.
5: You're on the right track now. You have one right. Get three more right, and you'll have $1,000.
0: You fellas make me nervous. What was Sir Arthur Sullivan's profession?
6: Sir Arthur Sullivan.
0: Oh, why did you pick this?
3: Well, all the categories are so we complicated.
0: Oh, this is very simple, apparently. Yeah?
3: Sullivan.

0: It's too late.
1: In the Parliament. He's a parliamentarian.
2: Oh, Gilbert and Sullivan, the composer. What was Jan Paderewski's profession?
0: Jan Paderewski, he was a great composer.
2: Yeah, well, you're right.
3: Yeah, what right now?
2: I'll find something on here.
0: Okay.
2: Who was Les Darcy?
0: Les Darcy's a great fighter.
1: Fighter.
2: From where?
0: From Australia.
2: That's right.
0: Australia.
3: You have two right now. Only two more to go.
2: Name the capital of Australia.
0: Canberra.
2: It's not on here. I just made that up. Les Darcy isn't on here either. All right. In what field is the name Frank Lloyd Wright famous?
0: Frank Lloyd Wright.
2: Yeah.
1: Writer?
0: No. Say that, a writer.
2: Probably the world's most famous architect.
1: Oh, right, dear.
3: Well, now we're back to one wrong again.
2: I think I'll go back to what was the capital of Australia?
3: You have one wrong. Don't get this one wrong.
2: What did Vincent Van Gogh do? Van Gogh. G-O-G-H.
0: In science?
2: I don't know what he did in science, but that wasn't his profession.
0: What was...
2: He's a famous painter. Don't you remember he cut off one of his ears so he could see better?
3: You got two wrong.
2: I'm sorry, you missed two in a row. We certainly gave you many opportunities here.
0: Sure, we appreciate it.
2: We don't want you to go away broke. You won $100, haven't you?
0: Sure.
1: Already.
2: Here's a chance to win another $100. Are you ready? No help in the audience, because this is a tough one. From what large animal do we get whalebone?
1: What?
2: Canberra is right.
4: We'll find out if our first couple will try for $10,000 in just a moment.
5: In centuries past, this was the sound that used to get the news around. Yes, in centuries past, the people on one side of the hill beat the drum to share the news of the world with the people on the other side of the hill. And since the world in those days was a smaller, more easygoing world, this was enough to get the news around. Ours is a chaotic age with critical events flashing across the face of the earth. Fortunately for us, we can keep up with these events because we have at our fingertips the fastest means of communication ever devised. We have radio. And NBC Radio, with news on the hour, keeps you alerted to world events wherever they happen, as soon as they happen. From ages primitive to present, people have wanted to keep up with events. In our day and age, this is the sound that really gets the news around. This is Leon Pearson inviting you to keep up with the news on the hour all day, every day, over most of these NBC stations.
2: All right, George, we're ready to see who wants to get a crack at all this money. Will you bring out the first couple?
6: All right, Groucho, Viva Smith and David Ewan. Would you come back, please?
2: You won $1,000 so far. If you decide to try for the 10 and you fail, you wind up with a total of 500. What are you going to do?
7: I'll try for it.
2: You, what about you?
8: Well, Groucho, I'll just keep the 500.
2: Well, that's your privilege. You're not going ahead. That's your privilege. Congratulations on winning the $500. Now take a seat over there and watch the fireworks.
8: Thank you.
2: You're ready to go to try for the big question?
7: Yes, I'd like to try.
2: Think of a number between 1 and 10.
7: Seven.
2: Seven? Give the wheel a twist.

number was 7, it landed on 3, so this question is worth $1,000. I'm sure you're aware that Columbus sailed in 1492 and discovered the New World. But for $1,000, tell me the name of the Spanish port from which he sailed on his historic voyage.

0: Take a guess.
1: Well, I know that this city is not in Spain, but I always thought he sailed from Lisbon.
0: No, it's Palos. P-A-L-O-S. Palos, Spain. Sorry you missed it, but you wind up with $250. Congratulations, and thanks for being with us.
2: 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Directed by Robert Dwan and Bernie Smith. Music by Jack Meekin. This is George Fenneman reminding you to tune in again next week, same time, same station, to hear the one, the only Groucho. And see Groucho every Thursday evening on NBC television. You Bet Your Life is heard by our armed forces around the world.

0: south, south. Oh, the big red letters stand for the Jell-O family. 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

0: You know, some marmalades get some of their tang from added flavoring. While Robertson's Golden Shred gets all of its tang from Seville oranges. What would you rather have for breakfast?
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4: Did we get a thrill in the last chapter of The Adventures of Sonny and Buddy? The boys saw that the houseboat was headed straight for the waterfall, and they jumped off the back end of the boat in order to save themselves before it crashed. Buddy landed on a rock in the River Rapids and hurt his leg so badly that he fainted. And just as our last episode ended, he lost his grip on the log to which he was clinging and disappeared under the water. But Sonny has located him and pulled him back to safety. And as our scene opens now, he is trying to hold Buddy's head out of the water until they can reach a safe place.
5: You're safe now, Buddy. Try to get your breath. Come on now, take it easy. You'll be all right in a minute. Yeah, I'll be okay. As soon as I get some of this water out of me.
6: Yeah, here.
5: Put your arm around my neck and we'll try to make it back to the houseboat.
6: Houseboat?
5: Yeah.
6: Why, didn't it go over the falls?
5: Mm-mm, no. A tree fell in front of it and wedged it in between the rocks. Your leg isn't broken, is it?
6: No. I landed on a rock when I jumped off the boat and I sprained my ankle so badly that I thought sure I'd broken my leg.
5: I'm sorry.
6: Listen, there's Betty calling.
7: Here we are, Betty. Out here in the rapids, and Buddy's hurt. Get someone to help us.
8: There he is, Miss Betty. I see him.
9: Oh, help
8: me,
9: Doctor. Help
8: me. Yes, ma'am. Hold fast to that log, boy. Old Jarko is coming right out to you.
6: Hurry, Jarko. We can't hold on much longer against this swift current.
8: Here, I better see you here with Miss Betty, Jarko. She's acting a little hysterical.
7: We're all right, Betty. Don't worry.
5: Get Buddy first, Charcoal, and be careful of his leg.
8: All right, Buddy, come on now. Let me get my arms around your waist. Great group of dust alive. This water sure is swift.
5: Yeah.
8: Now then, you next, Sonny.
5: All right.
8: Grab around my neck.
5: All right, I got you.
8: Hold tight now. Here it goes.
6: Be careful of the rocks, Charcoal. If you slip, we'll all take a trip down a waterfall.
8: Here, I'd go out there and help, but my Diana said room, she's just reaching like that river out there. No, ma'am, I'll give him all right. Now then, there he is, boys.
5: Oh.
8: Safe on the land once right. More.
5: Yes, sir.
6: Are you all right, boys?
5: Yes, sure, I'm all right, but Buddy needs some help.
6: Quick, Charcoal, put Buddy in the sheriff's car.
8: Yes, sir.
6: Sheriff, will you help me with Sonny?
5: Yep. Oh, I'm all right. I can walk. I don't need any help.
6: How did you boys get caught in the rapids?
5: Well, we didn't mean to get in them. We were carried out there in that houseboat.
8: There, Miss Betty. I got Buddy in the sheriff's car.
6: Thanks, Charcoal. Here, Buddy, let me take off your shoe and see that leg.
5: Oh, ow!
6: Oh, I'm sorry.
5: Oh, boy, look at my ankle. It's all swollen.
6: Oh, yes, gee. You sprained your ankle. Sheriff, give me that tablecloth from off that lunch basket, will you?
10: Yes, ma'am.
6: Thanks.
10: Uh-huh.
6: Now help me tear some strips off.
10: Sure will.
6: I want to bind his ankle.
10: Yes.
6: We'll try to give him a little first aid treatment till we get him back to the house car.
10: Yes, ma'am. I'll tear it for you now. Hey, what was you boys doing on that houseboat out there?
5: Well, we were looking for wood to build a fire. And then when we got on board the houseboat, we found a lot of money hidden under the mattresses on the bunk. We were going to take the money to you. But just as we started to get off the boat, the swift current carried the boat out into the middle of the river, and we went with it.
10: Where's the money now?
5: We had to leave it on the houseboat. You see, when the boat got to the rapids, we knew it would go over the waterfall in just a minute, so we had to jump to save our lives, and we had to leave the money.
11: Well, I saved a few pieces. I put some quarters and half dollars in my pocket. Here they are, Sheriff. Ouch!
6: Oh, Betty. That bandage is too tight for my ankle.
12: I'm sorry, Buddy, but you'll have to stand it for a little while. It'll feel better soon.
10: Hey, this sure is funny-looking money.
5: Yeah, sure it is, because that's not silver. It's lead. That's counterfeit money, Sheriff. 'Cause counterfeit money hidden all over that little houseboat out there in the rapids. We figured it must be the hiding place of a counterfeit gang.
10: Jump in, gee, hospital. Let me get out there on that houseboat before that evidence gets away. This clue might lead to the biggest criminal catch of the year. Government detectives have been trying to round up that counterfeit gang for the last 2 years. I'm going out on that boat.
12: But, Sheriff, we must get Sonny and Buddy to town first. They need dry clothes, and Buddy's ankle needs attention.
10: Well, Charcoal, you take old Fool Love and drive Miss Betty and the boys back to town. Then come back and get me. I'm going on that boat and get the rest of that counterfeit money and see what other clues I can find.
5: Oh, but it's dangerous to go on that houseboat, Sheriff. But gee whiz, it's just hanging right on the edge of the waterfall. And if that log moves the least bit, the boat will be dashed to pieces on the rocks below.
10: Well, that's a risk the officer has to take. And it'll never be said that Sheriff Ebenezer Velvet Bottom failed to get his clues. Get going, Charcoal, and don't forget to come back for me.
12: Does your ankle feel better, Buddy?
11: Yes, it feels much better since you bound it up.
12: Well, it's only a couple of miles to town, and Charcoal will have us there in a few minutes. You can get in your bed and stretch out. I know you'll feel better.
5: Well, listen. Doesn't that sound like the Calliope?
12: Yes, look. There goes Dad with the house car. What's he doing out here in the woods?
11: I bet he's been searching for us.
7: Hey, Dad! Dad! Hey, wait a minute!
12: Here we are, Dad! Dad, were you looking for love?
10: Betty, where in the world have you been? I've been searching for you ever since the storm started. Didn't you hear the calliope? I've been driving up and down the riverbank for the last hour.
12: We couldn't hear anything for the storm, Dad. And we were so excited about Sonny and Buddy.
10: Why, what's happened to Buddy's ankle?
5: He hurt it when he slipped on a rock in the river.
10: Well, here, let me put him on his bed in the house car so he'll be comfortable. Why, he's soaking wet. He'll have to get on some dry clothes at once.
12: Charcoal, Dad will take us back to town in the house car, so you take the sheriff's car and go back for him.
8: Yes, Miss Betty.
12: Now, Sonny, you get in the house car, too, and get on some dry clothes, and I'll fix you some hot milk.
5: Yeah. Say, that reminds me, Betty. How about our picnic lunch?
12: Oh, I forgot all about the lunch. I'll fix your sandwich right now. Let me get that basket over there.
5: All right. Say, Dad, who's your new calliope player?
10: Oh, just a man I picked up in town.
5: Oh.
11: You know, gee, that's funny. Here we are going to have our picnic in the old house car.
5: Yeah.
12: Why, the basket is empty.
10: What?
12: I'll bet the sheriff ate the lunch.
5: Oh.
12: No wonder he was so anxious to hang on to that lunch basket.
5: Oh, that's a dirty trick.
7: That's sheriff.
4: Now we find that the storm is over and our little adventurers are back at the house car. Buddy has been taught the old tradition that everyone in the theatrical business knows, the show must go on. In spite of his sprained ankle, we find that he and Sonny have on their blackface makeup, their little red minstrel suits, a crowd is gathered around the little stage, and Buddy is sitting on top of the piano singing, Remember Me.

0: sees you sitting up there on top of that piano with your ankle all bound up. How are you getting along?
1: Well, us is all right, Rasmus, but, boy, I wish you'd go to the drugstore and get me a plaster for it.
0: Well, does you want a porous plaster?
1: What's that you say?
0: I say, does you want the porous plaster?
1: No, I don't want the porous plaster. I want the bestest plaster you can get.
0: Oh, you crazy. Talking about porous plasters reminds me of little Tommy Green's grandma and her rheumatism. Did you hear about the way Tommy said his prayers last night?
1: No, what about it?
0: Well, when Tommy got ready to say his prayers, his mammy says, "Now, Tommy, you must be sure and ask God to send us some warm weather so Grandmother won't suffer so much with her rheumatism."
1: And what did little Tommy say about a rheumatism when he says prayer?
0: Well, he started off with, "Now I lay me down to sleep." And he finished up by saying, "Bless Mama and Papa, make me a good little boy, and..." "Oh, Lord, please make it hot for Grandma."
1: And now, folks, Rapid, he has a question to ask somebody out there. Whose honey are you? That's the question.

0: charcoal. But the sheriff isn't with him.
1: Say, charcoal, where's the sheriff?
2: I don't know if I couldn't find him.
1: What?
2: I went back straight to the spot where I left the sheriff by the river, but I couldn't find him nowhere.
1: Well, maybe he was on the houseboat looking for the counterfeit money and clues.
2: That's just it, Sonny. The houseboat ain't there.
1: What? Not there?
2: No, sir. I looked everywhere for it, but it's gone.
1: Charcoal. Do you mean that you think the houseboat's gone over the falls and the sheriff went with it?
2: Yes, sir. That's just what I'm afraid of.

That does sound bad. The old sheriff was determined to do his duty, and very often duty leads one into dangerous places. So it seems there is no hope for our old friend. But we won't give up hope until we learn what happens in Chapter 89 of our adventures.

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2: Once upon a time there was an engineer.
3: Choo-choo Charlie was his name, we hear.
2: He had an engine and he sure had fun. 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
4: Charlie says, love my good and plenty. Charlie says, really rings the bell. Charlie says, love my good and plenty. Don't know any other candy that I love so well.
5: Yes, it's for you. It's your dinner. It's called Cupboard Love. Cupboard Love's different. Comes in a packet, not a tin. See this foil pouch? Keeps it moist and squeezy. That's right. It's a new kind of cat food. Moist. It's good for you. Like it?
6: New Cupboard Love. What the well-cared-for cat has for dinner.
7: Is that proper farmhouse cheddar?
8: No, I don't think so.
7: What about that?
8: No. It's quite nice, though.
7: Is it? Do you think I might try a piece? I'll have 2 ounces, please.
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1: To the editor, from Tintin, famous boy reporter. Subject, the abominable snowman. The Captain Snowy and I decided to take a well-earned holiday after our great expedition to the moon in the peace and serenity of the mountains of Europe.
2: Hello, Captain. Had a good day?
3: Marvelous, thanks. What about you? Exhausted, I'll bet.
2: Oh, a bit tired, I must say. But on top of the world, the mountains are superb, and the air's like champagne. You ought to come up with me one day.
3: Who, me? Not any lad.
2: Certainly helps to clear the mind.
4: And the stomach.
2: I still feel quite stunned by that nightmare, though.
3: Nightmare? Nothing that a drink wouldn't cure. Talking of which, a waiter!
2: Ghastly. Chang, my old friend Chang, half buried in snow, calling to me. Help, Tintin, help!
3: Oh, forget about it, boy. Dreams go by opposites, so they say.
2: So horrible, real.
3: What beats me is this passion for clambering over piles of rocks.
4: It beats me, too, but I don't have much of a say in the matter.
5: Your whiskey, senor.
3: Ah, splendid.
5: Is this your glass, senor?
3: Yes, and as I'm a haddock, you may fill it. Good.
5: Senor.
3: Who needs the champagne of the mountains when you've the whiskey of the hotel?
4: Thanks for ordering me one, Captain.
5: A letter for you, senor.
4: Thank you.
3: Always seeing accidents in the papers. Mountain drama here, alpine disaster there. Mountainous seas are all right, but real mountains ought to be abolished. At least that would put a stop to all these planes bumping into them.
2: This letter's from Hong Kong. It's been forwarded by Nestor from Marlin's Pike.
3: I was reading a story in the paper only today. A DC-3 crashed into the Gossein Tan Massif in Tibet on a flight from Patna to Kathmandu. The last we'll see of those poor devils.
2: It's a letter from Chang. Oh, you must admit it's a remarkable coincidence.
3: Oh, I suppose so. What's he say, anyway?
2: Well, he says he's been invited to London by his uncle. Hooray! Although unworthy of such an invitation, I have accepted. I fly to Calcutta, then on to Nepal. My venerable father wishes me to visit Kathmandu to pay my respects to his honourable cousin. Nepal? Kathmandu? The plane that hit the mountains. Quick, the paper. Perhaps there'll be some details of the crash.
3: Oh, no, but Tintin.
2: As soon as news of the crash, party of Sherpas there. What else? Yes, here. There's a list of those missing. Rajat Mullin, Son Li Po, Afrid Kulin.
3: What is it, old boy?
6: Tintin. You all right?
3: Tintin? Oh, list. No.
2: Poor
3: oh,
2: friend, Chang.
3: Oh, Tintin, I'm so sorry. Chang! Tintin, old man.
2: We shall never see him again. Never.
4: Don't cry, Tintin.
2: No. It isn't true. I know Chang is not dead.
3: Not dead?
2: He's alive, I'm sure of it. The accident happened days ago, but last night I saw Chang alive, calling for help, but alive.
3: But that was just a dream you had, boy. It wasn't real.
2: I know, but it wasn't an ordinary dream. It was a sort of premonition, telepathy, something like that.
3: Steady on.
2: He's alive, I tell you. I'm packing my bag and leaving for Nepal.
3: Well, look here, old man. It's madness.
2: I must save Chang.
3: Oh, 10,000 thundering typhoons. How can you save someone who's already dead?
2: Chang isn't dead.
3: All right. Even if you were alive, why should you be able to find him when Sherpas and experienced mountaineers failed?
2: Captain, I'm convinced that Chang is alive. Maybe it's stupid, but there it is. And since I believe that he's alive, I'm going to look for him.
3: All right. Be obstinate. Go to Nepal. Go to Timbuktu. Go to Vladivostok for all I care. But you'll be on your own, remember? I am not coming, and that's why. When I say no, I mean no. Right. Where in Kathmandu? Where to now?
2: Well, Captain, first of all, we'll see the airport manager.
3: Ah, just you see what he has to say.
7: You must be mad, young man.
3: That's what I keep telling him.
7: I'm quite certain no guide will agree to go with you.
3: Ah, see?
7: But if you wish, I'll put you in touch with Sherpa Tharki, who led the rescue party.
2: I really am very grateful.
7: But I can tell you now what his answer will be.
8: You're mad. I need not want to risk three lives. Your life, life of Captain, and my life.
4: Oh, I suppose my life counts for nothing.
2: But you see, Tharki, I'm convinced that Chang isn't dead.
8: Him dead? I go there. I see broken aeroplane. Not possible to live. Too cold. Nothing to eat. You not go. You too young to die.
3: Yes, it's only common sense, old lad. You really must give up this daft idea.
6: Yes. What Tharky says is true.
3: Ah, fine. Now you're talking sense at last.
6: I have no right to risk your lives.
3: I knew you'd see reason.
6: I shall go alone.
3: What? All right, go. But on your own. I've trailed along this far, thundering typhoons. I'm not playing nursemaid any longer. Enter.
2: Captain, I've come to say goodbye. Oh. But your rucksack.
9: Oh, disgraceful. Entirely filled with tobacco and bottles of whiskey.
3: Can you imagine for one moment I'd let a young whippersnapper like you go off alone? Not on your life.
2: But you said that
3: But. Don't start being awkward. I'm going with you whether you like it or not.
10: Captain?
3: Yes, what do you want?
10: I am Porter. Sherpa Tharky sent me, Captain. He said everything ready.
3: Ah, good. Guard those bottles with your life. And tell Tharky we're coming.
2: Tharky too?
3: Seeing you insisted on going, I decided to have another crack at Tharky. I told him how you were the best friend anyone could have. You all that nonsense. Anyway, I persuaded him to take us as far as the wreckage, but no further. And once you are up there, at least you realize there isn't the remotest chance of finding anyone alive.
2: Captain, you're a marvel.
3: Yeah, I know. Well, come on. I thought he won't wait forever.
2: Through rivers and jungle-like forests we trudged, across bridges hanging precariously over ravines, until finally, a week later, we arrive at the snow line. The mountains of Tibet looming above us.
8: We come here tonight, Tintin.
2: Oh, at last we're nearing our goal.
3: Oh, but time to go back. Blistering barnacles.
9: You mean blistering paws, Captain?
8: Across there, Tibet. Aeroplane wreck there. Tomorrow we arrive. Now we eat.
2: What's that noise?
9: Not me.
3: Not me.
8: Not me.
11: Yeti.
8: That is Yeti.
2: The abominable snowman.
3: Oh, abominable rubbish. Fairy stories, old wives' tales. Who's ever seen this famous Yeti?
8: Oh, do not laugh, Captain. Yeti is real. Very big. Very strong. Eat eyes and hands of men he kill.
3: You're imagining things. It's only the wind. Ah, oh, here's something real enough.
9: You're not drink, Captain.
3: What?
9: If Yeti smell alcohol, he come. Yeti likes alcohol.
3: Not the only one.
9: One day near Sador, he find bottle of very strong beer and drink it.
3: Drinking alcohol? What are you on earth you babbling about?
9: He get drunk. Go to sleep. Men from village tie him up. But Yeti very strong. When he no longer sleep.
3: Yeah, he wake up with shocking hangover, like me, I know.
9: He wake up, break ropes, and then off he goes.
3: God, you've made your point. Well, I'm off to bed. Good night.
9: I say the captain's left his bottle behind.
3: I can tell you it'll take more than an abominable snowman to keep me awake.
9: No, he might have left the top off.
2: It's a cold morning.
8: Come, we go.
3: Billions of blistering barnacles, my bottle of whiskey.
9: I was wondering when you would
3: Tintin, did you pick up that bottle I left over here last night?
2: No, I thought you took it with you into your tent. What about Tharky?
8: Oh, me? No.
3: Porter?
9: No, Captain, no see it.
3: Oh, thundering typhoons, it can't just have vanished. Oh, Snowy, have you been a naughty doggy?
9: Oh, if only, Captain, if only.
2: Stolen. Alcohol stolen by Yeti.
3: Oh, rubbish. What sort of idiot do you take me for? A half-baked haddock.
8: Come, we start. Long journey today.
9: No. I not go further.
3: First you steal my whiskey. Now you won't go on.
9: I not want to be killed by Yeti.
3: Oh.
9: Him drink Captain's alcohol make him very bad now.
3: Do you think I'm shocked in the head?
9: I go home to my village.
3: Thundering typer. Hey, you come back here, you lily-livered loon.
8: It's no good. Be very frightened. He gone. Now we cannot go on.
2: But we simply must go on, Tharky. We can't give up now.
8: Impossible. We cannot carry Porter's load.
2: We'll dump anything that isn't absolutely essential. Tharky, we've got to save Chang.
8: Here we we are, Tintin. These remains of aeroplane. Now you see, no one living here. The journey has been waste of time.
11: Not so fast, Sparky. There might not be anyone here, but...
8: Not anywhere. Is it not true, Captain?
3: It looks like there can be no mistake.
12: On balance, I must agree with Half-Baked Haddock.
8: We camp here tonight. Tomorrow, return to the valley.
11: Well, I'm going to have a look around. Over there, towards that rock face.
3: Oh, I should like. I'm getting into whatever's left of this plane. We need some shelter.
11: He's no help, boy. If I'd been in Chang's place, then I'd come out of the crash alive. This is where I would have headed. I say, don't you think it's about time we had a breather? Look, the mouth of a cave. Let's go in.
13: There's something I don't like about it.
11: Stop growling, Snowy.
13: I tell you, someone or something has been here.
11: Look, there's something carved on this rock, some letters. They seem to spell a name. Chang. Oh, great snakes, Chang. His name in Chinese, and he's carved it in our script, too. So I wasn't mistaken. Chang did survive the accident. Oh, right. He's sheltered here, but in heaven's name, what's become of him? Come on, Snowy, we must tell the others.
8: Still nothing, Captain.
3: Worrying. It's 2 hours since he left.
8: We can do nothing but wait in shelter of planes or storm passes.
11: This is crazy. I ought to have waited in the cave till it stopped. I completely lost my bearings now. Help! Not a sound. It's getting dark, too. What will become of us now, Snowy?
12: Oh, we'll probably be found 100 years from now, perfectly preserved.
11: Saved. Someone's there. Yes, look. It's the captain. Help! Captain! Captain! He can't hear me. He's getting further away. This is awful. Captain! Captain!
3: Yes, it's me easy up a bit.
8: Listen. Oh, the Yeti.
3: Yeti, my freezing foot. I've heard that cry before. It's Snowy. It's Snowy howling for the dead. Something must have happened to Tintin. Snowy, you're buried in the stuff here. What's happened to you, Master? I said... Oh, he's passed out.
14: There, fallen into crevasse.
3: Thunder and typhoons.
14: You know me. I show you what to do.
3: Yes, right, right. Let's hope the roof holds.
13: Now don't let go, Captain.
3: Don't you worry, Tarky.
11: Captain, ahoy there, Captain.
3: Oh, don't bother me now. Can't you see him? Tintin! Oh, Tintin, give me a hand!
14: The rope! Let me go, the rope!
3: One rope! Ah! Oh! Got it! Oh, what a close one!
11: I think we've had enough excitement for one day, Captain. Come on, let's get Snowy back to the plane.
3: Well, when do we get Snowy back up?
8: Oh, look. Snowy coming round. Hello, hero.
3: What happened there, Tintin?
8: Good boy. Well, when I came to, I crawled along the bottom of the crevasse. It gradually sloped upwards. Then, after a few acrobatics, I managed to get out. That was after I saw you, Captain, in the blizzard.
3: But me? I never budged from the plane.
8: Oh, it was you, Tharky.
14: Me? No, not me.
8: Well, then, who was it that I saw?
14: You saw Yeti, Tintin. No doubt. We go down quickly to valley. Great danger for us. Besides, no one alive up here.
8: But there is, Tharky. In an ice cave, I discovered a stone on which Chang carved his name. It absolutely proves that he survived the crash.
14: Come and look. Look. Where is he now? Where? In that direction? Or in that?
3: Yeah, Tharky's right, Tintin. You can't see your hand in front of your face.
8: Yes.
14: looks at the evidence. Tomorrow morning, we leave.
3: Come along, Tintin, old lad. You've done everything humanly possible.
11: Goodbye, my friend.
3: Come along, no good hanging about.
11: Tharky? Captain, stop! Don't go! What's that yellow thing up there on the rock face?
3: What? Where can you see something yellow?
11: Up there, follow the direction of my finger. Quick, my binoculars. It's a bit of rag. No, a scarf. Take a look, Tharky. A yellow scarf caught in a rock.
14: You're right.
3: A scarf? Well, give me the binoculars.
11: It's absolute proof that Chang is alive. He's even shown us the way up to find him. Come on, Tharky, let's go.
3: Well, I can't see anything.
14: Oh, no, Tintin. I not go on. I go home, for I am sure Chang is dead.
11: But the scarf, Tharky.
14: No proof. Only real climber could scale such a rock face.
3: Where the devil did you see this scarf, anyway?
14: Need special boots, ropes, and other things.
3: I still can't see this precious scarf.
14: I not know how it comes up there. In a storm, perhaps. Or with Yeti.
3: Blastering mysticals, it's the barnacles. I mean, yelping barnacles, it's a blistering. I mean, up there! Look! Look up there, the Yeti!
11: Where? Let me look. I can't see it. Are you sure?
3: Sure, I'm sure. Sort of enormous monkey with a head like an overgrown coconut. He bolted like a rabbit.
11: Well, Yeti or no Yeti, I'm going up there. And you, Captain?
3: Tintin, you're enough to drive a man to drink.
15: In other words, yes.
3: It's sheer lunacy, but I'm with you.
15: What did I say?
11: And you, Tharky? Yes?
14: No. I not follow you. Very brave, but... Well, you not know mountain dangers. Very foolish.
11: Perhaps. Well, Tharky, in that case, this is where we part. Goodbye and very many thanks. We couldn't have had a better guide.
3: Yes, I'll drink to that. Goodbye, Tharky.
14: Goodbye. I hope you one day return to your country.
11: Now, we're on our way. First, I'll strap Snowy to my rucksack. Then I suggest we rope up, Captain.
3: Oh, this for a scarf, blistering. Barnacles.
11: We made it. Here's the scarf.
3: I'm very pleased for you.
14: Oh, crikey, what a view.
11: Oh, Captain, look at it. Bloodstains.
3: Yes, yes, I can see. But even supposing that this is Chang's scarf, what then? What do you suggest now, eh?
11: To go on, Captain.
3: To think there are people who do this for fun. Not me.
14: Ah! Oh, no! He's hanging on the end of the rope in midair.
3: Barnacles! That was a dear thing! Oh, Lord, I'm really at the end of the trailer. But I'm safe thanks to you and the rope. It's amazing stuff, Nylon. Hey, now, can you hold me up?
11: No such luck, Captain. If I make the slightest move, it's the high dive for both of us.
14: Three of us?
3: Thundering typhoons, I can't reach to gain a foothold on that perishing rock face.
11: Oh, Captain, he obviously doesn't realize with each jerk, the rope cuts further into me.
3: You're hopeless, Captain. I can't make it. I'm beginning to freeze. Can you hang on up there?
11: For as long as possible, but I feel myself getting weaker. I'm paralyzed with cold.
3: Well, don't fall. That's no good. At least save yourself. Cut the rope and steal the answer.
11: Never. Either we're both saved or we die together.
14: Oh, I suppose I don't get a say in this.
3: Then, but neither do, isn't it? All right, I'll do it myself.
11: Captain, I implore you, don't do it. You're mad.
3: I'll get this blade open. Ah! That's it.
11: Ah.
3: I'm going to do it. Goodbye, Tintin. I'm going.
11: No, Captain, please, no.
3: Can't get the thing.
11: Blister it,
3: Barnacles. I can't
11: blast
3: it. Blasted my blood. Excuse me, I may need some time.
11: What's that? What's that noise?
3: What noise?
11: Captain, don't cut the rope. We're saved. Tell us, Tharky, why did you come back to find us?
8: I go toward the village, but I think of you. You, young man, risking your life to save Chinese friends. I tell myself, I am a coward. I turn back and follow you. Now we go on. I know a monastery.
3: I'm not moving another step.
11: Come on, Captain.
3: It'll take an earthquake to shift me.
11: Come on!
3: No!
11: You do it for a swig of whiskey.
3: What? Oh, well...
11: Quick! Have a lunch! Dive for cover!
3: Oh, no!
15: Really, blessed lightning, you're as gullible as a Poprian peasant. It's an avalanche, neither more nor less.
16: Look, blessed lightning ascends into the air. He's going to have another vision.
15: Blessed lightning and his visions. When you think he is as blind as a bat from Weepyang.
16: Silent, shining light. Blessed lightning speaks.
17: Tall man and a young boy with a great heart. And a little dog, white as powder snow. They are in mortal danger. Great heart is walking. Walking. Walking. He is at the end of his strength. Great heart falls.
11: It's no good. My ankle's twisted. I can't go on. Snowy, it's up to you. Run to the monastery. Get help.
17: A dog, white as powder snow. Really?
15: Look, a dog approaches.
18: It is powder snow.
15: Oh, how am I supposed to get this bunch of nuns to help me?
18: We are monks, powder snow.
15: Oh dear. Someone heard me.
18: Ah, show us the way to your friends, all barking.
15: Yes, follow me.
19: Welcome, O travellers, to the monastery of Kobian. You have slept for 2 days. I trust you are replenished.
20: Yes. Thank you, Grand Abbot. You have been most kind.
3: Yes, very good of you, Grand Abbot.
15: What I would like to know is why everyone's bald around here.
19: Your guide, Tharki, suffered a broken leg. He is comfortable now, but will need to rest for 2 weeks. You have told me the purpose of your journey. You have braved 100 dangers. You have suffered solely for the love you bear your friend.
20: Chang, that's right.
19: You are indeed noble, and credit your race as Powder Snow credits his race too. Alas, young stranger, here in Tibet the mountains keep those whom they take, and the vultures make sure no traces remain. Tomorrow a caravan leaves here bound for Nepal. You must join it.
3: Yes, that's a good idea, Grand Piano. Yes, isn't it, Tintin? Isn't it?
18: Great heart, you have dropped this.
15: Oh, crikey, it's him again.
18: Hello, Powderson.
15: How do you do?
20: Chang's scarf. Really is very kind.
15: That monk is rising into the air.
18: Thundering. Hello. The eye. A cave. I see a boy. The scarf belongs to him. He is lying on a bed of juniper
3: branches.
18: Alas, he is possessed by devils. He has a fever. But who is this approaching him?
3: Photo, quick. No one will ever believe us.
18: The mega!
3: Pity. Too late to snap the floating father. He's come down to earth.
15: What an oddball.
18: I heard that. Heard us
15: more. Where's the horn of the yak?
19: The horn of the yak? There is a mountain of that name near the village of Charaban. But if your friend is a prisoner of the Migu, it would be better if he were dead.
20: What's the Migu?
19: The abominable snowman.
20: What? That's dreadful. We simply must save him.
3: I'll say something to him, grandfather. Make him give up this crazy idea.
20: Listen, Captain, don't be angry with me. I'm leaving for Charaban. You must understand I can't do otherwise. Come on, Snowy.
15: Oh, marvellous. Do you think the Yeti would like me pre-cooked or just as I am?
3: All right. Do as you please. Go to Mars for all I care. I'm going home to Malin's bike. I have been sitting here for 3 days at the foot of this yak-shaped mountain waiting for this confounded Migu of yours to poke his nose up.
20: Patience, Captain, patience.
3: Remember, I'm only here to take a photograph of the blundering baboon. Oh, if only I could have a good pipe. But no, the poor delicate little Yeti's nose is so sensitive.
15: What?
11: The Yeti! It's just come out from behind a rock over there.
0: It's going. It's disappeared.
21: Oh, good.
0: This is it. Now's our chance. He's out of his lair. Come on, Captain. Not a moment to lose.
3: Don't forget the camera. Get a photograph of the Yeti. Imagine what a sensation
0: okay.
3: it caused. You do the close-up. I'll do the long shot.
0: Okay. You stay here and keep a lookout. If you see the Yeti coming back, give me a whistle. Like this.
3: Right. No problem.
16: Oh, dear. Off we go. Out of the frying pan.
0: Here we are. The entrance to the cave. Chang? Chang!
22: Nibbles?
0: Who's that? Who is that? Chang! Yes! Oh, Chang, it's me, Tintin! It's snowing!
16: A powder snow, if you don't mind.
0: I knew I'd find you in the end. This is wonderful, Tintin! Oh, my friend. And snowy, too. How often I've thought of you. You're ill. You're shaking with fever. Come on, we must hurry. Wrap yourself in my anorak, and we'll go.
22: No, Tintin, suppose he comes back.
0: There's no danger. One of my friends is waiting outside. Any sign of the Yeti, and he'll whistle.
3: It's the Yeti. The Yeti.
0: Lean on me. Hold tight. You'll see, we'll manage.
3: Tintin, look out! He's coming in!
22: This is it,
16: I wonder who he's going to eat first.
22: Tintin, my friend, I told you.
0: Quick, my pickaxe!
16: He's picking up a hammer. Perhaps he thinks it's an hors d'oeuvre. George, he's taking a picture of himself.
0: But the camera flash frightened him to death.
3: Hang on, Tintin, here I come.
22: He's running out of the cave.
0: Captain, are you hurt?
3: An atom bomb. What happened? A hairy atom bomb, wasn't it? We all dead. Ah, well. At last, we're on our way back home. Even if it is on yak back.
22: Poor snowman.
0: How strange. You said poor snowman. The only one who knows him, and you don't call him abominable.
22: Of course not. He did not abandon me. He took care of me. Without him, I would have died of cold and hunger. And now it is I who am abandoning him.
3: Mind you, I wish we'd managed to get a picture of our abominable snowman. Just a minute. Listen, Barnacles, we did get a photo. We did. The Yeti took one of himself. Right, where's the camera? Where's the camera?
22: In the hands of the Yeti, Captain.
3: What?
22: We left it in the cave.
3: What? Whoa! Oh. What? Back! We must come back!
0: No! And when I say no, I mean no.
3: Well, perhaps it's better that people don't know he exists.
22: Goodbye, my friend! You know, I hope they never succeed in finding him. They would treat him like some wild animal. I tell you, Tintin, from the way he took care of me, I couldn't help wondering if, deep down, he had not a human soul.
0: Who knows, Jack? Who knows?

0: You know, some marmalades get some of their tang from added flavoring. While Robertson's Golden Shred gets all of its tang from Seville oranges. What would you rather have for breakfast?
1: Hold it. 15 seconds from now, you'll see the picture he just took. See? With the Polaroid Land camera, you get bright, sharp pictures in 15 seconds. Snap, pull, peel. It's that easy. Is there any better way to get pictures of the family?
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0: us join the great Gildersleeve in Summerfield. It's a beautiful Saturday morning in May, the kind of a Saturday morning that makes a man think twice before he starts down to the office. Mr. Gildersleeve, who is strictly human, has thought twice and is about to think again when the doorbell rings.
1: Oh, who the... I think it's a postman, Leroy.
2: Postman? Gee, maybe he's got my stuff.
1: Huh?
2: Hi, Mr. Underwood.
3: Hello there, young fella. I've got something for you, if you've got 97 cents for me.
2: 97? Just a second. Say, Uncle, I have my allowance now, please.
1: Well, I guess so. Let me see. I haven't got 50 cents in change.
2: Isn't that so? That's funny. I was about to ask for a slight advance anyhow. Isn't that funny?
1: Yeah, very funny.
3: Say, hurry up, son. The United States mail waits for no man.
2: Well, Uncle, please, just once. It's an emergency.
1: Well, all right. Here, pay the man, and we'll discuss it later.
2: Gee, thanks, Uncle. Here's the money, Mr. Underwood.
3: All right, sonny. Thanks.
2: Oh, boy, this is it. From the Lincoln Novelty Company.
1: Wait a minute. I thought this was an emergency.
2: Well, it is. Tomorrow's Tom Ladd's birthday.
1: Oh.
2: So, naturally, I had to get him some kind of remembrance, something worthwhile.
1: What'd you get him?
2: Oh, a few novelties.
1: Novelties? What are they, Leroy?
2: Oh, just little things boy would like.
1: Young man, let me see that package.
2: Oh, no, wrong.
1: From the Lincoln Novelty Company, the boy's best friend since 1878. What are you buying from him, Leroy?
2: Of course, the greatest thing you ever saw. You put it in your mouth and you can throw your voice anywhere. It makes you a regular ventriloquist.
1: Leroy, I bought one of those things 25 years ago and it's no good.
2: Gosh, what do you expect for a dime, Edgar Bergen? Besides, they've improved it.
1: Never mind. That's a dime. Now, what else did you spend the money for?
2: Well, there's this certain powder.
1: Yeah, sneezing powder?
2: Partly.
1: Itching powder?
2: Yeah. Did you try that too, Unc?
1: Yeah, but you won't. My father gave me a licking I'll never forget for that.
2: Well, I guess parents didn't understand children in those days, did they, Unc?
1: I think they understood them pretty well, Leroy. I'm going to explain a few things to you right now.
2: Oh, for corn's sake. Just because I want to borrow 47 cents.
1: It's not the 47 cents, my boy. It's your whole conception of money. Where it comes from, what it's for. Now, if you had a job, as many boys do at your age...
2: Can I get a job, Unc?
1: I think it'd do you good. Teach you the value of a dollar, the dignity of honest labor. I think it'd be fine for you to get a job, Leroy. Earn a dollar or two every week, perhaps.
2: A dollar or two? Are you kidding? I can go right down to a cartridge factory and knock off $37.50 every Saturday. Yeah.
1: What?
2: Well, that's what Hector Briggs makes.
1: Never mind. You'll get a part-time job that you can handle after school or you'll have none. Now, do you want it?
2: Well, sure. It's better than nothing. Well, where am I going to get one?
1: I'll get one for you. Oh, my goodness, it's 11 o'clock. If I don't get to work pretty soon, people will say I'm a part-time water commissioner. Don't worry, Leroy. I'll get you a job.

0: Come in, Gildy. Come in.
1: Hello, Judge. Horace, I come to ask your advice.
0: Well, I don't know why you didn't come to me long ago.
1: What do you mean?
0: Throckmorton, you and I are old friends, aren't we?
1: That's right, Horace.
0: We've been through a lot together, haven't we?
1: That's right.
0: I guess we don't have to beat around the bush with each other, do we?
1: Certainly not.
0: Gildy, let's face it. Marriage is a wonderful institution, but it's not for us.
1: You... What?
0: Well, now, don't misunderstand me. Lela Ransom is a fine woman.
1: Hooker, I don't know what you're talking about. What I'm talking about has nothing to do with Lela Ransom, and I'll thank you to keep her out of this.
0: Sorry, Gildy. Sorry, old man. Sorry. Sorry.
1: All right.
0: I spoke out of turn. I'm sorry.
1: All right.
0: I could bite my...

0: tongue off.
1: You don't have to do that.
0: 10,000 pardons, old man. I'm sorry.
1: All right, you're sorry. What I came here to talk to you about is Leroy, Judge.
2: Leroy? Well, what has our young friend got himself into now?
1: Nothing. It's just what I'm afraid he might get into. I think he needs something to keep him out of mischief, Judge. I think he ought to have a job.
2: Best thing in the world for him.
1: Oh, you think so?
2: Absolutely.
1: Well, I'm glad to know you feel that way about it. Horace?
2: Yes, Gildy?
1: You and I are old friends, aren't we?
2: That's right, Gildy.
1: We've been through a lot together, you and I.
2: We certainly have.
1: You know, Horace, if you had a son...
2: That's one of the sorrows of my life, Gildy. But I haven't a son.
1: I know. But if you had a son, and say that son was at the age where he was ready to take a job...
2: Yeah?
1: Do you know I'd feel positively hurt if you didn't send him to me for a job first?
2: Would you, Gildy?
1: Absolutely. I'd feel downright hurt. Now, I haven't any son either, but I have got a nephew, Judge.
2: Gildy, do you mean you want me to give Leroy a job?
1: That's right.
2: Are you kidding?
1: All right, Hooker, try and get any favors out of me.
3: That you, Unc?
1: Yes, Leroy. And I'd like a word with you.
3: Unc, guess what? I've got a surprise.
1: Well, that's fine. But suppose you save it for a moment. Leroy, I'm afraid I'm going to have to disappoint you.
3: Disappoint me?
1: Yes, my boy. I promised this morning that I'd get you a job, but I find it's not as easy as I thought.
3: Yeah, but, Unc...
1: Please, let me finish. I realize that you'd be disappointed, so I decided I'd give you a job myself.
3: At your office?
1: No, right here, my boy, mowing the lawn.
3: Well, I did that last summer.
1: I know, but this summer I'll pay you. Shall we consider it settled?
3: Well, there's just one catch, Unc.
1: What's that?
3: I got a job myself this afternoon. Peavy's Drugstore.
1: What?
3: I start tomorrow. See you later, Unc.
1: Wait a minute. Who's going to mow the lawn?
4: Leroy.
3: Huh? Oh, yes, Mr. Peavy. Just straightening out the magazines here. I'll have them fixed in two shakes.
4: That's all right. You go ahead and read the comics if you want. No harm in that. I just wanted to say I'm going to leave you in charge here for a few minutes.
3: Oh, boy, my big opportunity.
4: Well, no, I wouldn't say that. I'll only be a minute. I just got a little errand for Mrs. Peavy before the butcher shop closes. Veal cutlet.
3: Well, take your time, Mr. Peavy. I can handle the store.
4: I think you can. There's just one or two things before I go, if you don't mind, Leroy.
3: Yes, sir?
4: I've noticed when you answer the phone, you've been saying Peavy's Pharmacy.
3: Well, don't you like that?
4: Well, no. I think that's a little flashy. I prefer just a very conservative hello.
3: Oh. All right, Mr. Peavy. I'll remember.
4: And the only other thing is this. Don't prescribe for people.
3: Well, I thought that was what druggists were for.
4: Pharmacists, Leroy. We are pharmacists.
3: Oh, I forgot.
4: No, we never prescribe. I made an arrangement to that effect with Dr. Pettibone some years ago. We agreed that I wouldn't try to cure his patients and he wouldn't make any ice cream sodas. Just be careful, that's all. Oh, hello, Piggy.
3: Hiya, Mr. Peavy. Hi, Leroy. Hi.
4: I guess I can trust you to wait on your young friend here, Leroy. I'll be back shortly.
3: Hey, you, put down that comic book. I'm just looking at it. Well, don't. I just finished straightening up those magazines. I can look at it if I want to. Not unless I say so. I'm in charge here.
5: Who says so?
3: I say so.
5: Who are you?
3: You'll find out. Listen, thanks. Drop that book.
5: Okay.
3: Keep your hands off things, see? I'm in charge here. I'm responsible.
5: Don't want to look at your old comics anyway.
3: I've read them all. And don't be swinging on that seat. You're liable to bust it. Come on. What do you want here?
5: I want some candy.
3: How much money you got?
5: Oh, don't worry. I've got the money. My money you'll ever see.
3: Oh, yeah? You know how much money I make here? $3 a week.
5: Yeah.
3: I do. And you know how much that is in a year? About $150.
5: Gosh. What are you going to do with it all?
3: I haven't decided yet. Probably buy a drum and a set of traps.
5: Real ones?
3: Of course, real ones. What do you think?
5: Gosh. Will you let anybody else play it?
3: Don't make me laugh. This is a very valuable drum I'm going to buy.
5: Leroy.
3: What?
5: I'll tell you something if you'll tell me something.
3: What?
5: Who's your best friend?
3: I don't know. I've got a lot of friends. I'll have to think it over.
5: You know who my best friend is?
3: Who cares? Come on, are you going to buy anything or aren't you?
5: Sure, I'm going to buy some candy. And if I thought you were a friend of mine, I'd give you some of it.
3: Candy, I can eat all I want of it here. Make up your mind, what do you want?
5: Give me a jazz bar.
3: Let me see your nickel.
5: Why?
3: I have to see your money first.
5: Who says so?
3: I say so.
5: Who are you?
3: You'll find out. Oh, hello, Aunt.
6: Well, what's going on here?
3: Just making a sale.
6: Sounds more as if you were killing one. Well, hello, Piggy.
5: Hello, Mr. Gildersleeve.
3: Here's your candy, thanks. That'll be one nickel with tax. Well, Aunt, what can I do for you today?
6: Leroy.
3: Yes?
6: What are you going to do with that nickel?
3: Oh, yeah, I forgot.
6: Want to watch that, young man?
3: Yes, sir. I'll go on, you little squirt, before I beat your brains in.
6: Leroy, that's not the way to speak to a customer.
3: Yes, sir.
5: Here comes Mr. Peavy. What do you have, Unc?
6: Nothing, my boy. I happened to be driving by, and I thought if you were through here, maybe you'd like a ride home.
3: Well, gosh, that's nice of you, but it's a little early, isn't it, Unc?
6: Well, I think if I speak to Mr. Peavy, I can get him to let you off.
3: Gee, thanks.
7: Oh, hello, Mr.
6: Gildersleeve. Hello, Peavy. I just dropped in to ask if I could borrow this boy of mine for the rest of the afternoon.
7: Why, certainly, Mr. Gildersleeve. I don't think I'll be needing him.
6: Well, thanks, Peavy.
5: Yeah, thanks.
6: You know how it is. Grass is getting a little long there at home.
5: Grass?
7: I quite understand.
5: Yeah, Unc, you didn't say anything about...
6: Quiet, Leroy. I'll tell you what I'll do, Peavy. I'll hire him back from you. 50 cents for the rest of the afternoon.
7: Well, it won't be... excuse me. Telephone.
6: Yeah. And if you need him for any deliveries, just phone and I'll send him right over.
7: Hello?
3: But, Unc, 50 cents to mow the lawn. I don't even get the 50 cents.
6: Well, that's business, my boy.
3: Business? That's slavery.
6: Yes.
3: You can't do it, Unc. It's against the Constitution.
6: Yes. Quiet, you. How can Mr. Peavy telephone?
7: Oh, I'm very sorry to hear that.
6: And maybe this will be a lesson to you, young man, not to try to match wits with your uncle.
7: Yes, indeed. Right away.
6: Yeah, I guess we'll be running along then, Peavy.
7: Mr. Gildersleeve, I'm terribly sorry.
6: What is it?
7: They just phoned from Judge Hooker's house.
6: Yes, Hooker?
7: It seems the old gentleman has just had a sudden attack of indigestion, and I'm afraid I'm going to have to send Leroy out with some Ipecac.
5: Hooray! Gosh, that's too bad.
6: Why, the old goat. Why doesn't he watch out what he eats? Who does he think he is, a 10-year-old? No wonder he gets the cobbly wobbles. You know what I think, Peavy? I think he did this deliberately.
7: Well, now, I wouldn't say that.
6: Yeah, he did. He did this just to spite me.
3: Oh-ho!
6: Leroy.
3: What a character.
8: Gildersleeve will be with us again in a few seconds. Now, I believe I've said all I need to about parquet, the delicious margarine made by Kraft. You know it's nourishing, and you know it tastes good. So now I'm going to talk about the men and women behind the counter in your favorite food store. I'm going to talk about them because they deserve a word of praise for the perfectly marvelous job they're doing in these trying times. The people in grocery stores have always worked hard, but in these days, with shortages of help, shortages of food, and food rationing... Well, they really have a job to do, and believe me, they're doing it. They're doing a job for the manufacturers of food, for you, and for Uncle Sam. And in spite of the fact that point rationing is many times more complicated for them than for any of us, they carry on cheerfully, patiently, long hours, day in and day out. Without the willing cooperation of the grocer and his helpers, rationing could not succeed, nor could any of us eat as well as we're eating. Now, there are no awards of merit for these hard-working patriots, but they, too, are helping to win the war. Let's give them our support by budgeting ration points ahead, by shopping early in the day and early in the week. Now, let's return to Summerfield. After a week with Leroy working for Peavy, Gildersleeve's lawn has become almost a jungle, and if he's ever to conquer it, it must be done today. So while Marjorie lolls in the hammock, we find him reluctantly trundling the mower out of his garage and calling upon the spirits of his ancestors to give him strength.
9: Grass. Everywhere you look, nothing but grass. I hate the stuff.
10: Talking to me, Uncle Mo?
9: No, I'm talking to myself, my dear. I'm talking to the grass. Yeah, all right, you can laugh. You're a woman, Marjorie. You don't have to wrestle with it.
10: We could always get a goat.
9: Goat? For this grass, we'd have to get a goat with a motor on it.
10: Why not? A motor goat.
9: Motor goat. You couldn't get any self-respecting goat to do this kind of work. It takes a dumb beast like a man.
10: Oh, Uncle Mo.
9: That's all I am, just a beast of burden, my dear, a slave. All day long, up and down, up and down, up and down. Is that any kind of a life?
10: Oh, it'll probably be the making of you. A little exercise?
9: In all this heat? It's the worst thing in the world for me. Say, I know.
10: What?
9: How's to run in and send Bertie out with a nice big pitcher of lemonade, huh? That might help.
10: All right, if you like.
9: And some lady fingers to go with it.
10: But we've just finished lunch.
9: Well, you can't run an engine without fuel, you know. Motor goat. This darn lawn. What good is it? We never play croquet anyway. Well, here goes.
11: Throckmorton.
9: Leela.
11: Am I interrupting something, Throckmorton?
9: Oh, that's all right. I haven't really started here yet. Come on, Leela. Let's sit down here on the grass, huh? Shall we?
11: All right, let's. Oh, this is nice. You know what I love?
9: Huh?
11: I love to run my fingers through the nice, soft grass and feel the warm earth underneath. Don't you?
9: Yes, and feel those darn little roots pushing it up, pushing it up.
11: Oh, silly.
9: Yeah. Listen, Leela.
11: What?
9: I think I can hear it growing.
11: Martin, I love you when you're like this.
9: Like what?
11: Silly.
9: Silly? Well, what's silly about it? You don't realize I have to mow all this. Every blade of it. As far as the eye can reach. All by myself and today.
11: Oh, then, Throckmorton, I'd better be going so you can get at it.
9: Oh, Leela, don't rush off.
11: No, I was going to ask you to do something.
9: Oh, I'd love to, Leela.
11: No, not till you finish this.
9: Well, tell me what it is.
11: No, Throckmorton, not till you're through here.
9: Oh, please.
11: No.
9: Pretty please.
11: No. Throckmorton, let go. Here comes Bertie.
9: Yeah? After I finished, will you?
11: After you finish. So you hurry up and get to work now, you hear?
9: The darn lawn. Well, here goes.
12: Here's your lemonade, Mr. Gilflee.
9: Just in the nick of time, Bertie. Say, it looks mighty good, too.
12: Yes, sir. Here's a glass.
9: Oh, never mind the glass.
13: I'll just drink it out of the pitcher, like this.
12: Look out there, Mr. Gilflee. Look out, you don't fall in. What a man. Mr. Gilflee, you better come up fast.
9: I tell you, there's nothing like a pitcher of lemonade after a hard day's mowing.
12: Pretty good before it, too.
9: Yeah. Yeah, you're right, Bertie. Oh, say, by the way, Bertie.
12: Yes, sir?
9: Tell me something. Don't you get awfully tired of staying in that hot kitchen all day long?
12: Well, sir, I was mostly brung up in hot kitchens, so I guess I'm kind of used to it. My blood got thinned out or something.
9: Yeah. Wouldn't you like to get outdoors once in a while and get a little fresh air?
12: Oh, Mr. Gilflee, it's so long now since I had any fresh air, I don't know how I could handle it.
9: Nonsense. Fresh air is good for you, Bertie.
12: Yes, sir?
9: Do you know anything about lawnmowers, Bertie?
12: Well, yes, I know the main thing about them.
9: What's that?
12: Keep away from them.

0: this will be the death of me yet. Grass, it sneaks up on you. It grows when your back is turned.
1: Hi there, Mr. Gildersleeve.
0: Oh, Ben. Hello, Ben.
1: Hi.
0: Well, I haven't seen you around here lately, my boy.
2: Oh, I've been kind of busy. Well, see, you're doing a little lawn mowing.
0: Yeah, just mowing the lawn.
2: Yeah. Great exercise. Great for the stomach muscles.
0: Yeah, great.
2: Is Marge around?
0: Marge? Well, she's inside there somewhere.
2: Oh, good.
0: Ben?
2: Yes, sir?
0: You're a mechanic, Ben. I wonder if you'd come here a minute and take a look at this confounded lawnmower.
2: Oh, is there something wrong with it?
0: Well, I don't know if there's anything really wrong, but it seems to push awful hard.
2: Oh, well, maybe you got it set too tight.
0: Huh?
2: Let's turn her over and take a look.
0: Yeah, you go right ahead, Ben.
2: Yeah. It's been all right.
0: Oh?
2: Have you tried it?
0: Have I tried it? I've been at this thing since lunch. I mowed clear down to that hedge and back, Ben.
2: Huh. Funny, I don't know what it could be, then.
0: I'll tell you what. You try it, huh? Maybe I just haven't got the knack of it.
2: Oh, well, all right, sure.
0: Yeah, here. Better take your coat off, Ben. I'll hold it.
2: Oh, I don't need to take my coat off just to try it.
0: Oh, well, I know, but it's a hot day. You better give it to me.
3: Don't you do it, Ben.
2: Marge. Gosh, I didn't see you.
0: Neither did I. How long have you been standing there, my dear?
3: Long enough to see what's going on.
0: Now, Marjorie, nothing was further from my mind.
3: Then what?
0: Then, you know.
3: All right, put your coat on, Ben. You're through for the day.
0: Oh, you dropped something there, my boy.
2: Oh, my poppy. Poppy day.
3: I suppose some pretty girl sold you that.
2: Yeah, she was, kind of.
0: Now, Marjorie, nothing wrong with Ben's buying a poppy. Poppy Day is a very, very worthy cause.
3: Only joking, Uncle Mort. I'm only jealous because he didn't buy it from me.
2: Gosh, if I'd known you were selling them.
3: Well, if you'd come around a little oftener.
2: Well, shall we,
3: Yes, let's.
0: Oh, don't go. Sit down on the swing here.
2: Yeah, but I've got something I'd kind of like to talk over with her. News.
0: Well, talk it over with her right here.
3: Uncle Moore?
0: I know you two want to be alone. Doesn't take a lawnmower to fall on me. You make yourselves comfortable here, and I'll just knock off for a little while, huh?
2: Well, Mr. Gildersleeve, gosh, we don't want to interrupt your work.
3: Then, if we don't, he'll never forgive us.
0: Huh? Marjorie, I think that's hardly fair. However, things being as they are, I'll see you later. Oh.

0: Marjorie, when are we going to have supper? I'm half starved.
1: We'll have it just as soon as Leroy arrives, Uncle Mort.
0: Leroy? It's Leroy this and Leroy that. Who the dickens is Leroy?
1: He's the kid that used to mow the lawn, remember?
0: Yeah, and he'll mow it again, too.
1: Well, let's be nice to him when he gets home.
0: All right.
1: After all, it's his first week's work, and that's a pretty big milestone for a boy.
2: Is Leroy working?
1: Mm-hmm. He's been working for Mr. Peavy this week, Dan.
2: Oh. Soda jerk?
0: Well, something like that.
1: Now, Uncle Mort, I'll bet Leroy learns plenty in that drugstore.
0: That's ridiculous.
1: Oh, yes, he will. I'll bet you that when he...
3: Hi, everybody!
0: Oh, thank goodness. Bertie! Bertie!
3: I heard him too, Mr. Gilfie.
0: All right.
3: All right, folks. The toiler is home from his toil. Who's going to get my pipe and slippers?
0: Young man, I want you to get this through your head. You're no more important than anyone else in this house.
3: Well, now, I wouldn't say that.
1: Did I hear you say you wouldn't learn anything from Mr. Peavy?
0: Yeah, I take it all back, my dear.
3: I'm sorry I'm late, folks, but wait till you see what I've got. Here, Marge, don't say I never did anything for you.
1: Why, Leroy, a present.
3: You darling. Here, up. Merry Christmas.
0: What? Why, Leroy, you shouldn't have done this.
1: Oh, look.
3: It's a gadget to fix the runs in stockings.
1: Oh.
3: Guaranteed to fix nylon, silk, anything. Gotta see the fella do it.
1: What fella?
3: The fella I bought it from. He had a whole suitcase full of them.
1: Oh, Leroy, it's simply marvelous. It's just what I wanted.
0: Well, I seem to have a pencil here.
3: Oh, but that's not all, Unc. It's got two different kinds of lead and a ruler down the side with genuine millimeters on it and a flashlight on the end.
0: What, no banjo? Well, thank you, my boy. I don't know what to say, really.
3: Oh, that's okay, Unc. You're welcome. Hey, I'd better take Bertie her present.
0: Oh, what'd you get for Bertie, Leroy?
3: A bracelet with rubies in it.
0: What?
3: Well, they might be rubies.
1: He's really a very generous kid.
0: He certainly is.
2: Golly, you must have spent a pile of money on all that stuff.
0: I'm afraid so.
3: Thank you, Leroy. Ah, forget it, Bertie. Well, it won't be long now, folks.
0: Are you hungry?
3: Am I? I didn't have time to make myself a soda the whole afternoon.
0: Leroy, listen to me a moment. You've been very generous, and generosity is a fine trait. But I'm afraid you spent too much money on these presents.
3: Oh, don't worry, Unc. I got plenty left. I figure I'll be able to get my drum in just 14 weeks.
0: I want to explain something to you, my boy. You're making money now. Everyone in this country is making money.
1: Yeah?
0: But hardly anybody is making things to sell anymore. Most of the work is going into making bullets and such for the war.
1: Yeah?
0: What I'm trying to say is, everybody ought to spend their money on war bonds and stamps instead of things they don't need. That's the way to fight inflation.
3: Well, you mean I shouldn't get the drum?
0: Oh, I didn't say that. But it'd be a very good thing if we all thought more about the war and less about ourselves.
3: Oh, gosh, Unc, I can't be thinking about the war all the time.
1: Would it be easier if you knew somebody who was in it?
3: Yeah, sure, I suppose so. But I don't.
1: Yes, you do, Leroy.
3: Oh, I don't, Marge, honest.
1: Ben, can I tell?
2: Oh, sure, I guess so.
1: All right. Leroy, this morning, Ben got his commission in the Navy. He'll be leaving very soon to join a ship.
3: Gosh, the Navy.
0: Well, I didn't know about this, Ben. Congratulations.
2: Oh, thank you, sir.
3: The Navy.
0: Yeah, brings war a little closer, doesn't it, my boy?
3: Yeah. And me worrying about a drum. Well, now that Ben's in the Navy, I'd better buy him some bullets. I'll buy bonds, Unc.
0: Yeah, now you're talking like a grown-up man, Leroy, and I'm proud of you.
1: Leroy, I hate to say it, but you're wonderful. Come here.
3: Huh?
1: Here. I haven't got a medal for you, but... There.
3: Oh, gosh. What's the idea of kissing people like that? No wonder Ben is joining the Navy.
0: Well, little Leroy hasn't grown up as much as I thought he had.

0: what good is it? You can't eat it. You can't sell grass. All you can do is mow it. Oh, these darn mosquitoes. Oh, brother, this has been one of my bad days.
1: Throckmorton.
2: Oh, that's you, Leela?
1: I've been expecting you all afternoon, Throckmorton. What happened?
0: Oh, nothing happened, Leela. I've been working here like a dog. But by George, enough is enough. I'm quitting right now. What is it you want me to do, Leela?
1: Oh, well, it's too late now, Throckmorton.
0: Oh, no, it's not, Leela.
1: Oh, but it is.
0: Leela, don't be like that. It's never too late. A man's got to have a little fun. What is it you were going to suggest that we do?
1: Well, I thought if you got through with your lawn in time, maybe you'd help me with mine.
0: That's all. Good night, everybody.

0: music heard on this program was under the direction of Bob Sweeten. This is Ken Carpenter speaking for the Kraft Cheese Company and inviting you to listen again next Sunday for the further adventures of the Great Gildersleeve.
1: Lots of you ladies are having to use ingenuity these days to make the main dish hearty. 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
3: I'm the Comic Weekly Man, the jolly Comic Weekly Man, and I'm here to read the funnies to you happy boys and honeys. Yes, boys and girls, it's Comic Weekly time. And here I come right into your house to bring a little fun and happiness. Right out of the pages of Puck the Comic Weekly, straight into your living room, your friend, the Comic Weekly Man, the jolly Comic Weekly Man. Hello, hello, hello.
4: Hello, hello, hello.
3: Little Miss Honey, how are you today?
4: I'm just fine, thank you. And you know what else I am?
3: Yes, I'm sure you're anxious to start reading Peter Pan today.
4: Yes, I am. I was so thrilled last week when I met Bobby Driscoll, who was in Walt Disney's movie of Peter Pan.
3: Yes, I thought you'd like that.
4: Oh, I did.
3: Well, then, my surprise made you happy, didn't it?
4: I should say so. Nothing could be more wonderful than to learn that we're going to read Peter Pan in the comics.
3: And for 25 weeks, too.
4: Ooh, I won't miss one of them. So could we hurry now, please, and read the funnies?
3: Puck the Comic Weekly?
4: Yes.
3: Very well, I'll read that in just a moment. But before I do, let's listen to this nice man. Now here we go with Puck the Comic Weekly. And on the first page of the first section under Bringing Up Father, Beetle Bailey.
4: Magic words for the music, please.
3: Very well, my lady. Toot me a toot and tweet me a tweedle. Squeeze out music for Bailey the Beetle. Beetle and his pals are at the home of a very nice lady who has invited them for a Sunday afternoon feed. Beetle's pal, Killer Diller, says,
5: Say, it was mighty nice of you to invite our company over this afternoon, Mrs. Van Dividen.
3: Mrs. Van Dividen replies,
6: Oh, but I didn't expect so many. I always thought two was a company.
3: Then Beetle and some other soldiers sidle over, and Beetle croaks,
7: Can we help?
6: Oh, yes, yes. I need more cookies from the bakery, and someone could take out this bag of garbage.
3: Killer answers, Well, Beetle's good with the garbage. I'll go get the cookies. A minute later, Beetle, with the sack of garbage in his hand, walks into the kitchen. A beautiful French maid looks up and says,
8: Oh, you are just in time.
9: Hey, what a classy joint.
3: And then looking at the pretty maid,
9: Even the KP is good looking.
8: Empty that bag in the silver tray and put it on the table in the library.
3: Beetle looks at the silver tray. Then it is garbage. He thinks she's crazy, but last picture top row empties the garbage on the silver tray.
9: This is the fanciest garbage pail I've ever seen.
8: Now, boys, would anybody care to play parcheesi?
3: First picture bottom row, Beetle has carried the silver tray with the garbage on it into the living room and set it on a table. One of the boys looks at the junk on the tray and exclaims,
9: Hey, this looks like garbage.
3: Another GI says contemptuously,
10: Quiet, you peasant. Ain't you never seen... Hors d'oeuvres before? Eat it.
7: And a moment later, Mrs. Van Dividen sees the G.I.s walking through the living room eating the garbage. She says to herself,
6: "Oh, my, what appetites. I should have gotten more food."
7: A few minutes later, the door opens. And Killer, who has been to the bakery, comes into the kitchen. Beetle says,
9: "Oh, Killer is back with the cookies."
7: The maid, startled, exclaims,
6: "The cookies? But what did you put on the tray?"
9: "The garbage."
6: "Oh, the garbage. Oh, my chop."
7: And last picture, the maid's in the living room. She sees Mrs. Van Dividen munching on the garbage and exclaims,
6: "Madam, I..." "Hush, Nanette. Remember your social graces. Make the boys feel at home. Have an apricot."
7: Yes, imagine those stupid G.I.s thinking that the garbage was hors d'oeuvre.
4: But why didn't Mrs. Van Dividen tell them?
7: Well, she felt that the boys liked the apple cores and the peelings from the fruit, so she thought she should eat them, too, to make the boys feel at home.
4: My, she certainly is polite.
7: Yes, she certainly is.
4: Is it time now for Peter Pan?
7: Well, since you're so eager, we'll go to Peter Pan right away. So let's turn over the page and go past Prince Val, who's still trying to find a way to bring peace to his kingdom. Turn over another page.
4: Oh, look, and there's Peter Pan on page 5.
7: Yes, Peter Pan, and we'll read that right away. So here we go with Peter Pan. Pirates, crocodiles, Peter Pie Pan, whisk up music for Never Never Land. All this has happened before, and it will all happen again. This time it happened in London, in the home of the Darling family, where there were people who believed in Peter Pan. Upstairs in the nursery in the Darling house, the boys, Michael and John, are having a terrific time. They've rigged up the bed to look like a pirate ship, with a sheet, broomstick, sail, and pirate flag. And they're having a fierce duel with wooden swords. One is pretending to be Captain Hook, the other pretending to be Peter Pan.
11: "Blast you, Peter Pan! I'll slit your gizzard!"
7: And then the door opens, and in comes Mother Darling, who stops astonished when she sees what's going on.
12: "Michael! John! Wendy, bedtime."
7: And in the door comes their dog, Nana, a huge shaggy thing carrying a tray with a bottle and glasses on her head.
12: "Is Nana with your tonic?"
7: Last picture, top row, Mrs. Darling straightens up the room.
12: "Father and I are going to a party tonight, and you must be sound asleep before we leave."
7: And first picture, bottom row, she goes to the window to close it. Her daughter, Wendy, says,
13: "Oh, don't lock it, Mother. He might come back."
12: "He? Who might come back, dear?"
7: And Wendy answers as she falls asleep,
13: "Peter Pan. You see, I have something that Nana took away from him. His shadow."
7: Soon, all is quiet in the nursery, and Mr. and Mrs. Darling depart for their party. As they come down the steps of the house, Mrs. Darling says to her husband,
12: "George, Wendy spoke about a shadow. Peter Pan's shadow."
10: "Huh? Oh, goodness gracious. Sound the alarm. Call Scotland Yard."
7: And last picture, as they go down the street, Mr. Darling says impatiently,
10: "Oh, really, Mary? Of all the childish fiddle-faddle, Peter Pan indeed. Poppycock."
7: But at that moment, on top of a nearby house, a figure of a small boy wearing a peaked cap with a feather in it looks at them below, and hearing Mr. Darling, the boy laughs.
4: "Oh, I bet I know who that is on the rooftop. That's Peter."
7: "You bet. That's Peter Pan.
4: And I'll bet you I know what he's doing. He's waiting for them to leave so he can go into Wendy's room and look for his shadow."
7: "And I'll bet you're right, and I'll bet next week we'll find out for sure."
4: "Oh, I can't wait."
7: "Neither can I. But now let's turn over the page."
4: "Oh, and here on page 6 is Flash Gordon."
7: "Yes, Flash Gordon, who is on the planet Venus, a prisoner of King Stang."
4: "And King Stang had put Flash and Zarkov to work in the furnace room."
7: "Yes, and the foreman, a huge man, had swung his whip to hit Flash and tipped over a vat of acid, which poured across the room.
4: But Flash quickly ran at that cruel man and pushed him out of the path of the acid and saved his life. I wonder if Flash is safe."
7: Well, let's read now and find out. Here we go with Flash Gordon. Rig-a-dig-a-doon-doon, sash-ka-matash. Let's have music for heroic Flash. Flash's quick thinking and daring action saves the life of the huge Venusian guard. Quick quickly rallying his men after his narrow escape, Quillier manages to bring the fire under control with chemispray apparatus. When all is calm again in the plant, the Venusian thinks back over the events of the last few minutes and wonders,
10: why did that Earthman risk his life to save me? I had believed all Earthmen were as cruel as those who have enslaved us on Venus.
7: Last picture, top row, Quillier says to Flash,
10: I owe you my life. I hope to repay you someday.
7: Zarkov, Flash's friend, breaks in. Why, you can repay him now. Zarkov gestures meaningly to a vial of chemicals in his hand.
10: Just let Flash see Dale and give her this potion.
7: True to his word, Quillier arranges a meeting between Flash and Dale. First picture, bottom row, he arranges for Dale and Flash to meet in a storeroom outside the kitchen, where Dale has been preparing Stang's meals. Dale rushes into Flash's arms with a cry of joy. Flash slips the vial of chemical into Dale's hand as they embrace and whispers,
10: Zarkov has made this sleeping potion from stolen chemicals. It is tasteless, but you can...
7: Suddenly, a curtain is flung open, and last picture standing in the doorway is Queen Vicky. Quickly, Dale hides the vial as the queen rages,
14: So this is how our slaves spend their time. Quillier will pay for his laxity. Guards, seize these treacherous earthlings.
4: Oh, dear, why did the queen have to be listening behind that curtain?
7: Isn't that awful? Just when Flash had found a friend to help him, this had to happen.
4: Yes, now who will help Flash? What chance does he have?
7: Well, now let's not become too unhappy. Maybe something new will develop. We'll find that out next week. But now, let's go across the page, past the Lone Ranger, turn over that page, and here, on the last page of the first section, is Dick's adventures.
4: I just have a hunch today that Dick is going to begin a new adventure.
7: Well, let's read now and find out if your hunch is right. Here we go with Dick's Adventures in Dreamland. Say the magic words with me.
4: Riggity-pack-a-zack-a-zick.
7: Let's have music for Adventurous Dick. Today, Dick is reading his American history again. He is reading of the days when America was still a young country and of one of America's famous generals, General Jackson. Dick says to his dad,
15: Boy, oh boy, Dad, what a place New Orleans was during the War of 1812. Old Hickory, General Jackson was there, and so were pirates. Oh boy. Oh, gosh, I'm sleepy.
7: Last picture, top row. By the magic of his dream, Dick is whisked back to the gayest and most colorful city in the New World, New Orleans, the Paris of America, near the mouth of the Mississippi, a city thronging with fun-loving French, Spaniards, Creoles, Americans, and pirates. The year is 1814. America and England are still at war, and everywhere you go, there is talk of the war between America and Great Britain. First picture, second row, Dick is in an outdoor cafe having dinner with Major Gabriel Villers, a man famous in the city of New Orleans. Gabriel says,
16: So the British have burned Washington, huh? Named you. We expect them to attack us soon. But meanwhile, we laugh.
7: Suddenly, last picture, second row, there's a great commotion. A young man, splendidly dressed, sweeps down the street, escorted by a bodyguard of well-armed ruffians. Here is the most charming, daring, handsome, and unscrupulous man in all Louisiana, the notorious pirate and smuggler, Jean Lafitte. Dick stares in amazement at the pirate chief, first picture, bottom row. Then hears Major Villers say,
16: Come, Dick, we had better leave.
15: Why?
7: Dick's answer comes an instant later. The pirates want all the tables nearby.
17: Away, boy!
7: And Dick finds himself seized by two pirates, pulled up out of his chair, and tossed out on the street.
17: We're here!
7: And the pirates take over.
4: Oh, those pirates are so rough.
7: Yes, they are. And Dick was so amazed seeing them, he didn't move fast enough.
4: But why does the Major in uniform let those pirates treat him that way?
7: Well, I'm afraid the Major has had experience with those pirates before and knows that they're rough.
4: Well, things must be pretty bad down there if pirates rule the town.
7: Yes, they are. And next week, we'll see what else Dick learns about these pirates. Now look at the bottom of the page.
5: There's Rusty Riley.
4: Oh, yes, Rusty Riley was running away. I'm anxious to find out what happens to him.
5: Well, we'll find out in just a moment. But first, here's that nice man again with something interesting to say. Now, here we go again with Puck the Comic Weekly. And on the last page of the first section, Rusty Riley.
4: Magic words for the music, please.
5: Very well, my lady. Gallop and run till the road is dusty. Give us music for his horse and Rusty. Rusty has run away because he has heard that his uncle, a mean man, was coming to get him. Rusty knew that his uncle would force him to help in some of his evil schemes. So Rusty has run away with the carnival. His friend Stovepipe, who is with the carnival, after hearing Rusty's story, has decided to help him. And today he tells Rusty,
18: "Now, my boy, you and Flip go over into that shack and get some sleep. Now, you keep out of sight until I've talked with Denver Julie. If he catches a runaway boy around his carnival, he'll blow up."
15: "Okay, Mr. Stovepipe, but I'm not running away because I did anything bad. I just want a job."
5: So Rusty and Flip go to the old shack hidden in the bushes. As Rusty steps in the doorway, he sees it's dark inside.
15: "Golly, Flip, we haven't got a flashlight or anything. I guess we'll just have to feel around for a place to lie down."
5: Meanwhile, last picture top row, only a few yards away, two men who hate Denver Dooley, owner of the carnival, and who are hatching up a plan against him, are making their way toward the shack.
19: "Yeah, this way, Beagle. There's an old shack in here where we can talk."
5: The other one replies,
20: "Okay, Specs, but I think we're taking an awful chance. We both got a record. They'll throw the book at us if we get caught."
5: At that moment, inside the shack, first picture bottom row, Rusty is looking for a place to hide.
15: "Hey, here's some stairs, Flip. Come on, boy. Let's see what it's like upstairs."
5: No sooner does Rusty get upstairs than the two crooks come in. The man named Speck says,
19: "Hey, there's a lantern over there in the corner. Light it, Beagle."
20: "In the corner? Oh, yeah, yeah, sure.
19: Yeah, here it is. Okay."
5: As soon as the lantern is lit, Speck sits down, third picture bottom row, and says,
19: "Now listen, here's my plan. Dooley's never seen you, and I've changed enough so he won't know me. Now we start by getting a job with the Connie."
20: "Yeah, good idea. Now here he wants a lot of new concessions for the Midway. Guess we can still put on the old pitch."
5: And upstairs, Rusty, who was hiding with Flip, overhears what's being said and exclaims,
15: "Oh, golly.
4: Rusty knows now that those men are planning to do something bad to Mr. Dooley."
5: "Yes, and if they knew that Rusty had heard their plans, you never know what they might do to him."
4: "I wonder if they'll discover that Rusty's overheard their plans."
5: "Well, we'll find that out next week. Now, let's pick up the first page of the second section."
4: "Oh, and I know who we'll find there. Dagwood and Blondie."
5: "You're right. Here we go on the first page of the second section with Dagwood and Blondie. For I'm a food, I'm a fum, zim, zam, zombie. Conjure me music for Dagwood and Blondie." Blondie tells Dagwood that they're going to have a visitor, Mrs. Nellie Van Fleep, one of the leading society women in town. Dagwood exclaims,
14: "Hooray! We're in society now!"
5: So Dagwood and Blondie get everything ready to entertain Mrs. Van Fleep.
15: "We're in society now. We're in society now. Hi-ho, the burial. We're in society now."
5: Blondie gets out her best silver tea service. Dagwood gets out fancy cakes and tea sandwiches. Blondie goes over the house with a dust mop and then tells Dagwood to shake the mop out while she straightens the sofa. At that moment, Mrs. Van Fleep comes up the walk. And just as she stops in front of the door opens and out comes a mop and shakes dust smack in her face.
14: "We're in society now! We're in society now! Hi-ho, the Mario! We're in society now!"
5: A few minutes later, last picture, second row, the phone rings. Blondie answers it. Then she turns to Dagwood and
7: and tells him that it's Mrs. Van Fleet calling from the drugstore. She says that somebody shook a mop in her face.
13: Oh, we're ruined!
7: A moment later, Blondie hangs up the phone and tells Dagwood that everything is all right, that Mrs. Van Fleet has accepted her apologies and is coming back again.
13: Oh, we're saved!
7: We're in society now! We're in society now! Hi-ho, the burial! We're in society now! But by this time, Blondie wants to be sure Dagwood is out of the way so he won't cause any more trouble. So she sends him out in the yard to play with Alexander while she does the entertaining.
13: But Blondie, how can I become a social lion if I'm locked up in the backyard?
7: But Blondie doesn't answer. Alexander sees Dagwood come out into the backyard and says to him, last picture, third row,
0: Hey, you used the pole vault when you were young, didn't you, Pop?
13: Why, sure, and I still can.
7: Alexander's friend says,
0: Well, let's see a pole vault over the fence, Mr. Bumpstead.
7: So Dagwood takes the pole, throws out his chest, runs at the fence, and up in the air he goes, and comes down on the other side. And first picture, bottom row,
13: Oh, no!
7: Lands on the shoulders of Mrs. Van Fleet, who happens to be passing by.
13: Go, Nellie, go!
7: Blondie looks out the window and stares in horror, for there's Dagwood sitting on the shoulders of Mrs. Van Fleet, who is galloping around the yard. And then she sees Dagwood tumble off, and Mrs. Van Fleet disappeared down the road. Last picture, Dagwood, who was lying on the ground, shakes his head and moans,
13: Ooh, she bucked like a bronco.
7: And Blondie sighs,
13: Oh, well, I guess we weren't cut out to be society people.
7: What did you think of that?
4: Oh, I think that's one of the funniest things I've seen in my life. Dagwood sitting on that woman's shoulders while she gallops around the yard.
7: Well, I'm afraid Dagwood won't be in society now.
4: No, Dagwood won't be in society.
7: All right. Well, now let's turn over the page and see if we can find anybody else in society.
4: Oh, look, on page 2 of the second section, there's Donald Duck, my favorite.
7: Oh, your social favorite. We'll read that right now, quick, fast. Here we go with Donald Duck. Say the magic words with me. Squeejum, squeejum, squiddly, chicka-chack. Let's have music to fit a quack, quack. Donald has a new automatic furnace installed in his home. And after it's put into the basement, he goes into the living room and looks at his old pot-bellied iron stove and says,
0: Now, to get this old monstrosity out of here.
7: Fourth picture, top row, he's put the old stove outside on the boy's sled.
0: There, set to go.
7: Last picture, top row, he calls his nephews.
0: Boys, come here.
7: His nephews, who are playing in the snow, gather around Donald as he points to the stove.
0: Haul this down to the city dump, boys.
21: Oh, gee, we were going to build a snowman.
7: First picture, bottom row, Donald says,
0: Look, when I get back from town, I don't want to see that stove here. Understand?
21: Okay.
7: Donald goes down to shop and then heads for home with his groceries. As he comes up the walk, third picture, bottom row, he sees a big, fat snowman in his front yard. Now, Donald is sure the boys couldn't have built a snowman and gone to the city dump in that short time.
0: Correct. Built a snowman instead of following orders. Well, I'll fix that.
7: He puts down his groceries and takes a run at the snowman and tackles it.
0: Ah!
7: Last picture, he looks through brilliant colored stars to see what hit him, and sees, under the snow where the snowman stood, his old iron stove.
4: Poor Donald.
7: If he hadn't lost his temper, he wouldn't have lost the good feeling he had in his head.
4: That's funny. The boys thought they'd fool Donald by making a snowman over the outside of the stove.
7: And it wasn't such a bad idea, was it?
4: No, because the stove is round and fat like a snowman.
7: Yes, and it would have worked if only Donald hadn't lost his temper.
4: Oh, that Donald, he's so funny.
7: Yes, he is. Now let's see what Roy Rogers is doing. So let's turn over page 3.
4: Oh, and oh, look, there on page 4, there's Roy Rogers. And he's in the outlaws' hideout, you remember? Trying to catch the outlaws.
7: Yes, and last week, Roy and Brimstone, his friend, found a secret passage that led to the Sphinx's office.
4: He He's out. Lee did that once.
5: And last week, Roy and Brimstone... Now let's see what Roy Rogers is doing. So let's turn over page 3.
4: And look, on page 4, there's Roy Rogers. And he's in the outlaws' hideout. You remember? Trying to catch the outlaws.
5: Yes, and last week, Roy and Brimstone, his friend, found a secret passage that led to the Sphinx's office.
4: He's the leader of the outlaws.
5: Yes, and Roy also discovered that the reason the Sphinx never talks is that he has a thin, high-pitched, baby voice.
4: And while they were in the office, the other outlaws started to come in. And so Roy and Brimstone hid behind the screen. But the Sphinx made signs to the other outlaws and tell them that Roy was behind the screen, and I wonder what'll happen now.
5: Well, let's read now and find out. Here we go with Roy Rogers, King of the Cowboys. Hi-yip-i-yo. Now here we go with Roy and Trigger. Hi-yip-i-yo. Sphinx stands in front of the screen behind which Roy and Brimstone are hiding. Quickly, he signals to his men that Roy is behind the screen. Gusty, one of the men, pulls his gun and says,
1: Okay, step out with your hands up, pronto.
5: From behind the screen, Roy answers,
2: Too late, mister. I got a bead on your boss. If you shoot, the Sphinx dies first.
5: This stops the outlaws for a moment. Brimstone suddenly has an idea and disappears into the secret tunnel. Then, out in front of the screen, Gusty lowers his gun and says,
1: Hey, what about this Sphinx?
5: The Sphinx answers,
2: Do as Rogers says, Gusty. I don't aim to be plugged in the back.
5: Gusty, hearing the Sphinx's strange voice, exclaims,
1: Hey, the Sphinx talk. He never did that before.
5: And then, last picture top row, Roy steps up from behind the screen. All right, reach high, everybody. The Sphinx is ashamed of his baby voice, but he can talk when he has to. First picture bottom row, the Sphinx whirls around, gun in hand.
2: Get Brimstone Barlow behind that screen. I'll finish Roger.
5: But it's Roy who shoots the gun out of the Sphinx's hand. The outlaws reach for their guns, but Brimstone steps in the doorway behind him.
1: Leave them irons be. I reckon you gunnies don't know all the secret flannels and passages in your robber roost.
5: Roy grins. Hey, nice going, Brimstone. Well, I guess this rounds up all that's left of the Sphinx's crew. A short time later, Roy and Brimstone are taking the bound outlaws to jail. Brimstone, who is riding along beside them, grins and says,
1: I see, Jets. My guns are plugged, so they can't kill. If Brimstone Barlow can reform, so can you, hombres.
5: Gusty answers,
1: Yeah. Well, how can we reform after our necks are stretched?
5: At that moment, last picture, a man runs out of the brush shouting,
2: Help! Help! Save me! Save me!
5: Roy exclaims, Uh-oh, that voice, I'd know it anywhere. And it always spells trouble.
4: Oh, wasn't it wonderful the way that Roy captured those outlaws?
5: Yes, and it was mighty clever of Brimstone to have sneaked around behind the outlaws and catch them from the rear.
4: You bet it was.
5: Now Roy has rounded up another band of outlaws.
4: I wonder who this fellow is that's coming running for help.
5: He looks familiar to me, and I think next week we'll find out who he is and exactly how much trouble it'll mean for Roy. But now that's all the time I have. But before I go, here's that nice fellow with some more interesting information. Well, honey, and all you boys and girls, I gotta go now.
4: All right, Mr. Comic Weekly Man, but I'll be waiting for you next week.
5: Okay, that's a date, and a date with all you boys and girls. Be sure to meet me with our little friend, Miss Honey, next week when I read Puck the Comic Weekly. For I'm the Comic Weekly Man, the jolly Comic Weekly Man. I'll be back to read the funnies to you, happy boys and honeys. Don't forget, boys and girls, see you all next week. Your friend, the Comic Weekly Man.

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This is your FBI, an official broadcast from the files of the Federal Bureau of Investigation. 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Tonight, the story of a crime against the home. Kidnappings.

0: Just as it takes a special type of criminal to become a Hitler, so it takes a special type to become a kidnapper. Someone who refuses to face the fact that eventually all kidnappers and those who aid them will be hunted down by the FBI until they are dead or brought to justice. Such criminals aren't born, they're made. Created by environment, by society, by circumstance. And in one case, the kidnapper was created by something else, too. By his wife.
1: Sally.
2: Hmm?
1: Ain't that enough for today?
2: No.

0: Sally.
1: Hmm?
0: Ain't that enough for today?
1: No.
0: That last round was...
1: No, Frank.
0: I'm tired.
1: Then rest for a minute.
0: They're dragging me out here every day for 2 weeks. I'm a good enough shot.
1: For small-time holdups, maybe.
0: That bank job was no...
1: You don't have to tell me about that bank job, Frank. That was my idea. Just like everything's been my idea.
0: Okay. It's all yours. Take the gun, too.
1: Oh, darling, darling. You know I didn't mean it that way.
0: Mm.
1: You know I plan everything just for you. Besides, I couldn't do it all myself.
0: If you could, you would.
1: Don't be silly.
0: I don't know what the point of all this target practice is anyway.
1: It's going to give you a reputation.
0: With 2 stretches behind me, I've got one.
1: Like 100 others. But you're going to be bigger. Bigger than all of them.
0: Bigger?
1: Yes. What's the point of being anything if you can't be the biggest, the best, if you can't be number one? And that's what we're going to be, Frank. Number one.
0: You're crazy.
1: Wait and see.
0: Look, a couple more bank jobs and we can be driving on gasoline for the rest of our lives.
1: That's what my father must have said to my mother. And what were they? Petty crooks. Now they have to live on what I hand out to them. No, darling. We're going to do it right. One real job, and then we quit.
0: What one real job?
1: Never mind.
0: Come on.
1: When we're ready, I'll tell you.
0: Sally!
1: Darling, have I ever given you a bum steer?
0: Well...
1: Have I?
0: No, but...
1: Now empty both barrels like a good boy, and we'll call it quits for today.
2: Professional criminals don't work alone. They help each other. The most successful are those who get the most help, and they get it through their reputations in the crime world. Sally Hadley learned this the way most people learn things, through experience. She made her husband an expert with a sawed-off shotgun, and then she made herself his press agent. She gave him a name, Shotgun Hadley. She passed out shells as souvenirs. She planned robberies and holdups, saw that he carried them out perfectly. She built up his reputation, and then she was ready. Ready for really big game. Ready for that hot Saturday night in July when an Oklahoma millionaire named Walter Montgomery was playing cards on the screen porch of his home with his wife and his best friend.
3: Oh, there's no point in playing with you, Henry. You always win.
4: You and Walter just let me win because I'm your guest, right, Walter?
5: I'm sorry, what'd you say, Henry?
3: Oh, Walt.
5: I thought I heard a car stop down below.
3: You always think you hear something nobody else does.
5: How about another hand?
3: Well, not for me.
4: Me either. I'm about ready for bed.
3: Oh, why don't you...
0: Sit down and keep quiet.
5: What are you...
0: Sit down. The shotgun works. Which one of you is Walter Montgomery?
5: What do you want to know?
0: Never mind. Which one of you is Montgomery? Which one of them's your husband, lady? Okay, I'll take both of them.
3: But you can't...
0: Shut up. Come on your feet, boys. We're going for a little drive. If you ever want to see your husband again, stay away from the phone, Mrs. Montgomery. I told you the shotgun works.
2: One hour later, a blue sedan stopped at an intersection 12 miles from Oklahoma City. A man was shoved out and his empty wallet thrown after him. Then the car continued on its way with Walter Montgomery blindfolded on the back seat. Just about that time, Mrs. Montgomery was putting through a long-distance call. She knew kidnapping was a federal offense, and following the Attorney General's advice to the public, she telephoned Mr. J. Edgar Hoover in Washington. In less than 45 minutes, special agents assigned by Mr. Hoover were on their way. They took no immediate action. Not even 4 days later when Mrs. Montgomery received a typewritten letter. The first of a series of letters. The first of a series of ransom notes.
3: There was this note from my husband enclosed in the letter.
6: Are you sure that's his handwriting, Mrs. Montgomery?
3: Yes. He said to give them the $200,000.
6: Well, he certainly set a high price. Did they give you instructions how to pay?
3: Well, the letter says to watch for an ad in the paper.
6: And then take an ad yourself.
3: Yes.
6: Then it told you not to notify the police.
3: Yes.
6: Not to take down the serial number of the bills. And have only... Oh,

0: used $20 notes.
1: How did you know?
0: We haven't been reading your mail. It's just that kidnapping notes always follow the same pattern. Who do they want as the intermediary to deliver the money?
1: Henry, Mr. Carroll. He's my husband's best friend.
0: Well, if they put that ad in the paper tomorrow and you answer immediately, your husband should be back on the first of next week.
1: Unless something happens.
0: What do you mean?
1: Mr. Schuyler.
0: Yes?
1: I want to cooperate with the government. I know kidnappers are the worst kind of criminals. But you see, I want my husband back. Please don't do anything.
0: Mrs. Montgomery, there's no need for you to worry. The first concern of the FBI in any kidnapping case is to get the victim home safely. We want to see your husband back here as much as you do. And we won't make one single move that will stand in the way of his coming back.
1: Thank you.

0: 3 days later, arrangements were made to have a satchel containing $200,000 thrown from the observation platform of a speeding train at a certain spot in Oklahoma. Although no one knew it, the serial number of every bill was taken down and listed. And 9 days after he was kidnapped, Walter Montgomery came home to his wife. He hadn't had much sleep. He was very tired, but he was safe. He was alive. He was home. As soon as he'd recovered from the shock and rested, he was interviewed by the FBI.
1: Ah, Mr. Montgomery.
2: Yes?
1: What was the last thing you saw before being blindfolded?
2: Why, a lot of lights. Must have been some kind of plant.
1: Well, there was a power plant near where they dropped Mr. Carroll.
2: It could have been a power plant.
1: All right. Now, on the way to the house, did you hear anything?
2: Well, one or two cars passed us, but... Oh, yes. We must have passed an oil field.
1: Why?
2: I heard the sound of the pumps. And twice I remember smelling gas.
1: Well, then you passed two oil fields.
2: That's right.
1: Now, how long after you passed that second field would you guess it was before you got to the house?
2: Oh, I don't know for sure. Not long, though.
1: 15 minutes?
2: No less. I think about 10, say.
1: Good. Now, did the car drive right up to the house, or did they stop for anything?
2: They stopped to open a gate.
1: How do you know?
2: I heard a creak.
1: Mm-hmm. And then they drove right up to the house?
2: No, they drove into some kind of a building. Mm-hmm. A barn, it must have been, because I could smell hay.
1: Well, then the house is probably a farmhouse.
2: Yes. Yes.
1: Was it close to the barn?
2: It was exactly 12 steps away. I counted them.
1: Glad you did. Now tell me, did you have to go up any steps to the house?
2: 3. And they creaked.
1: What happened when you got inside?
2: Well, they put cotton in my ears and taped it over with adhesive so I couldn't hear what they said.
1: Mm-hmm.
2: But every morning I could hear a rooster crow, and then about, less than a minute afterward, the sound of an airplane passing over the house.
1: An airplane? Did you hear it every day?
2: Yes. No, one day it didn't come.
1: Which day?
2: Well, I don't know. But it rained that day.
1: That was Sunday. That's the only day it rained while you were away. And that's the only day you didn't hear the airplane.
2: That's right. I don't know whether this is of any aid to you. At the time, I knew I should try to remember everything that happened so I could be of assistance.
1: Mr. Montgomery, I think you've practically drawn us a map right to that farmhouse.
0: For the FBI, anything can be a clue. The lights on a power plant, the smell of an oil field, the sound of an airplane. Using the information gotten from Mr. Montgomery, special agents mapped a circle, a ring around the approximate location of the farmhouse. They went to the airlines, checked schedules, checked flights, checked what line did not run a plane on that one Sunday. They figured over approximately what area the early morning flight passed, and the ring around the farmhouse grew smaller, tighter, closer. Now the FBI agents moved into the ring looking for the farmhouse. Looking for a farmhouse with a gate wide enough for a car to pass through. A farmhouse with a barn only 12 steps away. 12 steps away from a porch with 3 creaking stairs.

0: want?
1: Oh, I'm sorry. I didn't know there was anyone home.
0: Well, you can see I'm home, can't you?
1: Yes.
0: What do you want?
1: I'm representing a real estate company in Tulsa. We're looking over farms in this neighborhood with a view to buying them.
0: You want to buy this farm?
1: Does it belong to you?
0: Well, it belongs to my daughter, Mrs. Hadley.
1: Sally Hadley?
0: Yes. You know her?
1: I've heard of her.
0: Oh.
1: Do you know where I can get in touch with her?
0: I can speak for her. She was going to give me the place anyways, now.
1: Mm-hmm.
0: You want to buy it?
1: Well, looks like the right place to me. But I'll have to have some of the men in my company look it over this afternoon, if it's all right with you.
0: Oh, it's fine with me.
1: You'll be here?
0: Yeah, I'll be here. As long as I can count on seeing you later.
1: Oh, don't worry. You can count on seeing me.

0: we momentarily close the Federal Bureau of Investigation file of the case of Shotgun Hatley. We will return to this case in just a moment. In pioneer days, Americans looked to their neighbors for security. When Mrs. Brown was sick abed, neighboring wives came over to help out. If her husband died, neighbors saw to it that she and her children had clothes, food, and shelter. But as the nation grew in population, as life became more complex, this neighborly security was no longer sufficient. To take its place, in the year 1859, a group of Americans founded the Equitable Life Assurance Society of the United States. Today, it has grown into a strong mutual organization in which each member enjoys the advantages of association with 3,200,000 good neighbors who have pooled their dollars to protect each other. The equitable management then puts these dollars to work in ways that benefit the entire nation. Equitable funds encourage home ownership. They lend the farmer a helping hand. They finance great industries on which our prosperity depends. So is it not right and proper to speak of life insurance funds as one of democracy's greatest assets? By serving its members, the Equitable serves America. And now, back to the file on Shotgun Hatley, Kidnapper.
1: Small things, but enough for the FBI special agents to move swiftly on the trail of the kidnappers. The parents of Sally Hatley were arrested and jailed. Throughout the nation, the FBI sent a list of the serial numbers on the ransom money, sent a description of the kidnapper, sent the call, "Find Shotgun Hatley." To the FBI, Frank Hatley was another criminal who had to be caught. To the nation, he was public enemy number one. To his wife, with whom he shared a hotel suite in St. Louis, Shotgun Hatley was a frightened fool.
2: We don't have to get out of here. Now sit down and cool off, darling.
3: Sally, they've got the serial numbers of this dough.
4: Shall I mix you another drink, too?
3: They've picked up some of the bills already.
2: Frank, will you sit down and relax?
3: Sure. Sit down and wait for them to clap us in jail, along with your mother and father.
2: They're not going to put us in jail because they're not going to catch us.
3: They will if we don't get on the move.
2: We'll move. But there's something we've got to do first.
3: What?
2: Sit down.
3: What for?
2: Come on. That's it, darling. Now, you're going to write a letter.
3: A letter?
2: Mm-hmm. Here's a pen and paper. Just write what I tell you.
3: Who's it to?
2: Just write what I tell you. Dear Mr. Hoover.
3: What? Are you...
2: Go on. Dear Mr. Hoover, while you and your men are knocking yourselves out...
3: Sally,
2: no, change that to wearing yourselves out. I am living on the fat of the land. Go on, darling.
3: Wait a minute. What's the rest of this going to say?
2: Oh, it's going to say that he'll never catch you because you're too good for him.
3: What?
2: You did this alone, all by yourself, without anyone's help. And you did.
3: What are you trying to do, tie a noose around my neck?
2: Frank!
3: This is a confession.
2: He's got my poor mother and father in jail, and I've got to get them out.
3: By having me confess?
2: Look, he knows you did it anyway. This will just clear my folks and show him that you're not afraid of anyone.
3: It'll just put me in jail instead of them.
2: Oh. You're really afraid of your own shadow, aren't you, darling?
3: Sally, listen.
2: You listen to me. Now, when I married you, I thought you were a man. I thought you were a man who could be the number one boy in this country. I thought you had guts.
3: Sally,
2: what are you afraid of? You are number one now. You've got to show them that. You've got to show them that they're the ones to be afraid. You've got to show them that you're too big to touch. Because you are, Frank. You are.
3: Sally, look. If we mail the letter
2: from
3: here,
2: we're not going to. I'm going to send it to a friend of mine in Chicago and have her mail it from there. When they get it, they'll see how big you are. They'll see you don't care.
3: Yeah. Yeah, sure.
2: And then tomorrow, we're going to buy another car, and before they even have a chance to look at the bills, we'll be on our way.
3: Okay, okay, honey, okay.
2: You just don't realize what a big man you've become. Now, what have you written?
3: Dear Mr. Hoover, while you and your men are...
2: Wait. Wait, I've got a wonderful idea. An idea that will top the whole thing off.
3: What now?
2: Hoover may think the letter is from some crank.
4: But do you know what you're going to do? You're going to put your fingerprints on it, darling.
3: What?
4: You're going to prove this is straight from Shotgun Hadley.
1: From Chicago, from Dallas, from Denver, from cities all over the West come letters to the FBI. And as the letters turn up, money turns up too, ransom money. $20 bills reported by alert citizens to the FBI. $20 bills had put the FBI closer on the trail of Frank and Sally Hadley. But Sally Hadley has gotten impatient. Leaving her husband in a small house near Memphis, she buys a cheap gingham dress, a red wig, and a second-hand car. And with complete unconcern, drives right back to Oklahoma. On the way, she gives a lift to two hitchhikers, a man and his 8-year-old daughter.
4: I guess your little girl is asleep, Mr. Butler.
5: Yeah, she was awful tired.
4: Of course she was. Well, we'll get her a good dinner as soon as we get to town.
5: Oh, you've been so nice, I couldn't let you do anything else for us, ma'am.
4: Oh, don't be silly, I want to. Besides, she reminds me of my own little girl.
5: Oh, do you have one?
4: Yes, by my first husband. He died, poor man, and Frank, that's my second husband. He won't let my little baby live with her.
5: Oh, that's terrible.
4: Well, he isn't a very nice man. He... Mr. Butler.
5: Yeah?
4: Can I trust you?
5: Of course.
4: I'm in terrible trouble, and I've got to speak to somebody. I just got to get help from someone.
5: Ma'am, if there's anything at all I can do...
4: Well, maybe you won't say that when you know the truth. I'm Sally Hadley, and my husband is Shotgun Hadley.
5: The kidnapper?
4: Yes.
5: Gee.
4: I didn't know what kind of a man he was when I married him. Well, it's a little too late for that now, isn't it? But he's done terrible things to me, too, to my little girl, to my family.
5: Oh.
4: Because of him, my poor mother and father are in jail now, and... Mr. Butler, I just got to get them out.
5: But the papers...
4: I know, but anything my father and mother did, he made them do at the point of that shotgun of his. Oh, Mr. Butler, will you do me a favor, please? Will you just go to Oklahoma City and see my lawyer for me?
5: Sure,
4: you see, I can't go because the police are looking for me. But I want him to get a message to the FBI for me. I want him to tell them that if they'll release my mother and father, I'll tell them where my husband is.
5: I'll be glad to take your message, Mrs. Hadley. Only...
4: Only what?
5: Well, my little girl...
4: Oh, don't worry about her. I'll keep her here with me. Why, she'll be as safe as my own little girl would be.

0: Hello. Schuyler speaking. Oh, yes. No, not just yet. I'm trying to reach the Bureau in Washington. May I call you back in a few minutes? Fine. Goodbye. Mrs. Hadley's lawyer again.
1: Pretty anxious for our answer, isn't he?
0: Yes.
1: You suppose he seriously thinks we're going to release the mother and father, Schuyler?
0: I don't know. Maybe he's as crazy as Sally Hadley.
1: There's a sweet double-crosser for you. Ready to sell out her own husband.
0: Well, if he's half as tough as his reputation, I don't blame him.
1: I wonder if she was crazy enough to come back here to Oklahoma.
0: She might be. One sure thing, though. We know she hasn't been to a lawyer's office.
1: I don't think we can stall him much longer.
0: We don't have to. He's covered by now, and as soon as we find Sally Hadley's intermediary, we'll find her.
1: And her sharp-shooting husband.
0: Right. Will you get Mrs. Hadley's lawyer for me, please?
2: Sally Hadley, waiting in an auto camp outside Oklahoma City for the message from a lawyer, gets frightened. And so Sally Hadley, with a little child as her protection, runs to her husband, who is now in Memphis. Meanwhile, special agents of the FBI located a man in Oklahoma City, the man who was Sally Hadley's intermediary, the man whose 8-year-old child is on her way to a gangster's hideout.
1: Well, now we've got a little 8-year-old girl to worry about, Schuyler.
0: Yes. I just hope that Hadley woman is there.
3: Hello.
0: Schuyler. You did? Well, see, when? Okay, we'll see what you can pick up. Well, that's that.
1: What?
0: The Hadley woman cleared out of the auto camp.
1: Where's she going?
0: I don't know. Well, we'd better send out a call for a woman driving with an 8-year-old girl.
1: A woman with a red wig.
0: Right.
1: She's probably going back to her husband.
0: That's my guess, too. And they'll probably try to move with the little girl. And... Schuyler speaking. Yes. Yes, go on. Got it. Right. Right. That was Memphis.
1: Oh.
0: 2 days ago, a second-hand car dealer down there brought in a flock of those $20 bills. Then a man who sells wigs brought in another.
1: I see.
0: And at 4 o'clock this afternoon... a liquor dealer brought in another.
1: Well, I guess I'd better phone my wife and tell her I won't be home for dinner again.
0: Yes, I think we'll be having dinner in Memphis.
2: At 3:45 one September morning, a little girl sat on the Memphis railroad station. A frightened little girl clutching a ticket that would take her back to her father. But a little girl who remembered that she had had supper in a frame house near the edge of the city, and that she had seen a shotgun in that house. At 5:35 that same morning, agents of the FBI and local offices surrounded the frame house. They were armed with guns to battle against the murderous reputation of a man called Shotgun Hadley. It was just beginning to get light when two of them quietly entered the house. They stood for a moment in a dark room. To the left were two doors, two closed doors leading to two bedrooms, leading to Shotgun Hadley. They opened the first.
4: Keep quiet.
5: Who are you?
4: Federal Bureau of Investigation.
5: Federal Bureau? Oh, thank God. Listen, he's in there. Get him. He ruined my life.
2: That was Sally Hadley, the woman who had planned the kidnapping. The woman who later tried unsuccessfully to convince a jury that she was innocent. The woman who cared no more for her husband than she did for his gun. But she had built up a tremendous reputation for him. And now, as the FBI agents moved to the door of his bedroom, they checked their guns. They tried to anticipate the blast of that shotgun. And then, in a quick movement, they rushed the door to Frank Hadley. There was no battle, no fight, no shooting. Frank Hadley, kidnapper, Frank Shotgun Hadley, public enemy number one, stood against the wall, his hands raised high, his knees shaking.
6: Don't shoot, G-Man. Don't shoot.

0: That was the beginning of the popular use of the phrase G-men. G-men meaning government men, meaning FBI agents. And that was the first and last time Frank or Sally Hadley tried a kidnapping. No kidnapper in this country has ever tried twice once the FBI has caught them. Because the FBI is the largest protective force in the world. You see, it doesn't consist only of a director and a Washington headquarters of field officers and special agents. It also consists of you and all those like you. In every case, it's the cooperation of the people which enables the FBI to find the criminal. And that is the way it should be. Because the FBI, like our government, is created by the people, for the people. It is the people.
1: Have you ever said to yourself, "No, I can't possibly buy an extra war bond," and then you find yourself thinking of someone you know in the Army or Navy, your son, your brother, your neighbor, and you think, what are your sacrifices compared to his? And so somehow or other you find the money for that extra war bond. Remember the extra satisfaction you felt? Well, that's how members of the Equitable Life Assurance Society of the United States feel about the special campaign their society is conducting this month. All premium dollars received from new Equitable policies written in April will be matched with an equal number of dollars by the Equitable, and the combined total will be used to purchase extra war bonds during the 7th war loan drive in May. Remember, these war bonds will be over and above the Equitable's other purchases, which amounted to the largest single subscription in both the 5th and 6th war loan drives. In wartime, Equitable dollars are fighting dollars, and at all times they are security dollars for you, your home, your country. The incidents used in tonight's broadcast are taken from the files of the Federal Bureau of Investigation. However, all names used are fictitious, and any similarity thereof to the names of persons living or dead is accidental. In tonight's cast, Sally was played by Leslie Woods and Hadley by Mandel Kramer. The music was under the direction of Van Cleve. The author was Lawrence MacArthur, and your narrator was Frank Lovejoy. This is your FBI is a Jerry Devine production. This is Carl Frank speaking for the Equitable Life Assurance Society of the United States and inviting you to tune in again next week at this same time, for this is your FBI.

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2: Tricks, treachery, and trouble. 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Because Libby takes extra care to guard the vitamins and minerals and other food values that we need. Right after the show, boys and girls, ask your mother if she won't please get some Libby's Tomato Juice. Ask her to look for the name Libby's on other canned goods, too. Libby's is spelled L-I-B-B-Y-S. And now, Terry and the Pirates. The Pirates, in this case, happen to be Baron de Plexus and his gang, who have a plantation not far from the village of Leokai. Also a secret landing field from which they expect to carry out certain evil schemes. These plans are known to Terry and Pat Ryan, who have accidentally found Dylan Kane, the manager of another nearby plantation. Dylan, who is April's oldest brother. He has been imprisoned below ground in a ruined heathen temple in the jungle. But Terry and Pat were also trapped in this temple. Meanwhile, April Kane, Connie, and Big Stoop waited at Madame Sood's small hotel for word from the men. And then an unsigned note, a scribbled map, led Connie and Big Stoop to the ancient temple. There they found the secret entrance to the place. And now...
3: Pat Mongrel. Whew, fresh air and we're free again. Wow. Oh, this is wonderful. Top of the morning on top of the ground. Well, open up lungs and get a load of that sunshine and air.
4: Well, Terry, whatever you're saying goes double for me.
3: Boy, does it feel good to come out of that temple and sit here in the daylight.
5: It most certainly does, Mr. Lee. And I owe you my undying thanks, you and your friends, for this opportune rescue.
3: Well, I guess Pat and I guess we owe Connie and Big Stoop our undying thanks, too, Mr. Kane. Don't forget, we were locked down in that hole with you, and if Connie and Stooper hadn't come along...
4: Yeah, if they hadn't opened that message addressed to you, and if there hadn't been a map, and if... In other words, if we hadn't come to Leokai, all this wouldn't have happened.
5: And by the way, where is the Chinese boy, Connie, and his friend?
3: Oh, Connie and Stooper around here. They go wandering off investigating things.
5: Well, I'm certainly glad they investigated this old temple.
4: Well, did Connie give you that message, Terry, the one addressed to you?
3: Yeah. Here it is. I can't think of anyone who would send this to me. Unless it was Slugger Dunn.
4: Let's see, it says, Kid, you and your buddy are nice lads. I ain't sure, but I got a hunch the man you're looking for is where I got this map marked. It isn't signed.
3: Well, that sounds the way Slugger Dunn would write.
4: Yeah, and the envelope is addressed to the yellow-haired kid. That's you, Terry.
3: Well, I don't know why Mr. Dunn should help us find Mr. Dillon.
5: Just who is this fellow?
3: Dunn? Well, he's working for Baron de Plexus.
4: Yeah, we met Dunn on the train coming to Leokai.
3: It's all a puzzle to me, Mr. Kane.
5: And let me see the note, please. Nope.
3: Soon enough.
4: Well, I wonder if we should pay a visit to Baron de Plexus.
3: What?
4: Oh, I don't mean a social call. I mean we ought to have a look-see at the secret airfield. After what Mr. Kane has told us about the Baron's plans, well...
5: I think Mr. Ryan's suggestion is good. There are some good reasons for this note and map being sent to you. Terry Lee, you say it might be from this,
3: Slugger Dunn?
5: Slugger Dunn, yes. Well, why should he send you a message? Is it possible that he plans to double-cross his boss, the Baron? And why should the message be sent to Madame Sood's hotel early this morning?
3: I wish I knew all those answers. Of course, when that message and map were delivered at the hotel for me, well, Pat and I were back down below ground, trapped with you.
4: Now, that proves something. It proves that Slugger Dunn didn't know where we were. He thought we were at the hotel.
3: That's right.
5: Gentlemen, this is all a puzzle. And sitting here any longer won't solve it. I vote that we start back along the trail. I can show you a shortcut across the Deplexus property. Takes us directly to his airfield.
4: Well, then let's get going. I'm kind of steamed up about a visit to old Sourpuss. I figure we owe him something for the trouble we've been to.
3: But, Pat, Dylan Kane doesn't think Deplexus is the one who kept him prisoner down there beneath the temple.
5: I don't think so, but of course it might have been the Baron.
4: Well, now look. The Baron is the front man for the Dragon Lady. And that's the reason enough to butt in. And that's our real job, Mr. Kane, to get the Dragon Lady.
5: And a very laudable job, too, I should say. But have you not heard of Saint-Jacques?
3: Who?
5: Saint-Jacques. Now, I don't know if I pronounced the name correctly, but have you not heard of the name?
4: Sounds like something you take for a headache.
5: Well, Saint-Jacques is a headache.
3: But who is he, or she, or whoever it is?
5: Saint-Jacques is fully as clever and as dangerous as the Dragon Lady. They're bitter enemies.
3: Saint-Jacques is a woman?
5: I believe so. I know very little about her, but I do know she operates against the Dragon Lady. The natives at the Heatherstone plant.